0: here's the statistic, and Coach Silverfield mentioned it in his post game: 2 for 12 in third downs, 2 for 12, and they weren't all third and eights and nines.
1: Yeah, Smith averaging a gain about 4.9 yards in first down.
0: Yeah. Arkansas was much better on first down, but 2 out of 12 on third downs. On the other hand, they did a pretty good job against Tennessee. Tennessee was 4 out of 13 on third downs. 20 first downs for Tennessee, 15 for Arkansas. Time of possession, Arkansas had the ball for 32 minutes and 4 seconds. Tennessee 27-56. And the statistic that usually tells you who win, the turnovers, Arkansas won the turnover battle 3-1, but lost the football game.
1: Tennessee also had the more explosive plays, especially in the fourth quarter. 68-yard pass from McIntyre to Brame, 33-yard pass McIntyre to Matthews, and the big 59-yard run by Bishop from the shadows of their own end zone that got them across the 50.
0: Mm-hmm.
1: Final score, Tennessee 24, Arkansas 17. The Volunteers improve to 5-1. They are 2-1 in conference play. The Hogs drop to a record of 2-4, 0-3 in the SEC. Geno Bell returns into the booth. We'll have more on the Sonic postgame show after a moment from Visit Hot Springs.
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1: 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Phil Elson, Rick Schaefer, Gino Bell back in the radio booth as we wrap up our portion on site before Zach DeBozart takes over. Gino, close, but no cigar today. Tennessee wins the game, essentially winning the fourth quarter.
2: Yes, that's exactly what happened. I was, you know, we talk about getting better every week from an offense, defense perspective. And I can tell you, late in the first quarter, second quarter, Arkansas did a good job of running the football. I mean, we was getting movement up front. Looking at the offensive line, felt good about what they were doing. And we were moving the football. Defensively, stood stout. Our defense bowled up a lot of the times today and kept us in the game, especially going into halftime. But I think you said it a minute ago in the last segment, Phil, big plays killed us, man. Explosive plays, chunk plays. Those things happen. The receivers catching the ball and on a tunnel screen and getting downfield, that was huge. We actually had one big, you know, we had a tackle missed from one of the safeties that the receiver got down the field. So it's like, you know, we take three steps forward and four backwards. It's one of those feelings that you feel. But overall, this is the closest game I feel so far that, you know, from an SEC perspective against an SEC opponent, that we were very close, you know, in the game and the emotion and the crowd and, you know, everybody was in it. But unfortunately, we weren't able to finish. And that was one of the things Coach Silverfield talked about in the beginning of the year, preseason, finish. And the fourth quarter got away from us. You know, Arkansas outscored them in the third quarter. They outscored us in the fourth quarter. It was 14-3 both ways, vice versa in the fourth quarter. And it's just like, man, we are so close, but yet so far. So we got Vanderbilt next week. We got to keep coming back and grinding. I mean, can you believe we're halfway through the season?
1: No kidding.
2: We're at the halfway mark. This is crazy. The season flown by, but you know, I know the guys probably are not where they want to be, meaning the goals you had for the beginning of the year. But this is where you come back and look at the second half of the season and say, you know, it got to be better than the first. But as I look at today, there's a lot of things to be proud of and still some things we need to clean up.
1: Rick, it's also, so it's the halfway point of the season. This is game six. There's six to go. This is the only game that's been decided by one score, 24-17, and against the 15th-ranked team in the nation. Hopefully that means we'll see some tighter games moving forward that might go in the Razorbacks' direction. In order to do that, they're going to have to stop the big plays from posing offense, and they did that against Tennessee for the most part until the fourth quarter.
3: Here's the hardest thing to impact your football team with, whether you're the first-year coach, whether you're a fifth-year coach, and that is the ability to win. Last year, Arkansas was 2-10, and if you'd have changed one play in five different games, Arkansas would have won seven games. One play, just one play. And so now here again you come. Arkansas makes the play. You're tied at 17. You get an interception. You get a pick.
2: Yes.
3: They flatten the quarterback on the throw. He couldn't even see where he was throwing it. It was a great defensive play. You're set up at your own 42-yard line. Game's tied, make two first downs, and you had a field goal kicker that just kicked a 55-yarder. And if he can make, even if it's a field goal, you got the lead and you've put it all on Tennessee. Now, they didn't make a first down. Great punt, 6-yard line, been bottling up their running game all day, and the guy goes 59 yards. You know, if that, at that point, if you don't give up that play and they have to punt, you got that chance to come down and win. I asked Gino what he'd think about if Gilbert was kicking a game-winning field goal with 3 seconds to go.
1: Right.
3: That's what I was thinking after that punt. Don't let him get a first down. Go down, kick a field goal, and win the game. So that's really was where Arkansas had its chance, and that's the mentality of, okay, just got an interception. The crowd's going nuts. That's when you got to lay it to them, and the Hogs did very little. In fact, on third down and 9, they ran for 4 yards and then punted.
2: Yeah, and especially in the fourth quarter going down, I know that's going to be the huge topic of the week.
3: Yeah.
2: Should we punt or go for it?
3: Yeah.
2: I'm going to keep my comment to myself. I'm going to leave it for everybody else to talk about.
3: Well, they will all week.
2: I know. They're going to talk about it all week.
1: I think a bigger aspect of the fourth quarter instead of the punt is that Tennessee in the final 7 minutes and 20 seconds outgained Arkansas 125-3.
2: Yeah. Explosive plays.
3: Yeah, that's right.
2: Exactly what it was, explosive plays. And and our defense played well. I mean, Ben, mm-hmm. they gave up a few plays. But when you look at the score, when you went down to the wire with the number 15 team in the country, and I know they were stressed because I could see it on the guy's face that Arkansas was playing them very close.
3: Yeah.
2: But, you know, big-time players, you know, Bishop, we had him bottled all day, and he finished with 100-plus yards, seven-plus yards of carry. It just blows my mind how we let that squeak away. But – again, this is why you play football. You get to come back next week and do it all over again.
3: Well, here's another thought, too. And one of the things that was beneficial to Arkansas is you had a quarterback that wasn't going to run. And so you could focus on their running backs and try and stop them. I don't know what Vanderbilt's quarterback is like, but, you know, that was an advantage that Arkansas had in this football game. And you may not play many teams that their quarterbacks don't run very much. And so that was an advantage I thought Arkansas's defense had today, and I hope that will carry through in the future. Let's see, Ole Miss was absolutely obliterating.
1: 52-17 was the final in that
3: game.
1: Right?
3: Wow. So maybe Vanderbilt's feeling pretty low, too, and Arkansas can go in there and beat them.
2: Yeah, and that's going to be a big game next week. You mm-hmm. know, both teams reeling. Trying to find out, you know, Vanderbilt coming off a decent year. We're trying to get an SEC win, and it's just tough right now. And don't think Vanderbilt is going to lay down when we come out there. They're going to be ready to play, too. They're at home in Nashville. Mm-hmm. Is their homecoming next week? We're actually going to be their homecoming opponent, and that always make me mad when you're somebody else homecoming opponent.
3: Yeah.
2: That should make you mad right now.
1: Vandy's
2: you know?
1: The traditional homecoming opponent.
2: You know, they got us as their homecoming opponent. So that's going to be important because this is two teams looking for an SEC win, and it's going to be a battle down in Nashville.
1: Next week for Tennessee, they get the third weekend in October, so they get a rivalry game with Alabama, and right now Alabama scoreless with Georgia in the first quarter. The Hogs take on Vanderbilt next week. Vandy 3-3 after the loss to Ole Miss, including three losses in the SEC without a win. That'll do it for us on site here at Razorback Stadium. For Gino Bell, Rick Schaefer, Phil and Chuck Barrett, Quinn Grovey, Matt Zimmerman, Rich Hood, and Lee Francis, I'm Phil Elson. Zach DeBozar takes you the rest of the way on the Sonic Postgame Show. Tennessee the winner. The final score today here at Razorback Stadium, 24-17. And the Sonic Postgame Show continues after a word from Sonic.
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1: 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Hogs fall to Tennessee by a score of 24-17. Take a look at what's going on in the SEC scoreboard. Two more games still out there to be decided. 6 minutes left to go in the second quarter. 10th-ranked LSU leads Kentucky in Lexington 16-14. That is with an extra point pending. LSU actually just took that lead on a Leavitt to Harris catch for a 10-yard touchdown. So 16-14, extra point pending there in Lexington for LSU. And 3:25 left to go in the first quarter. Georgia has an early 3-0 lead. Peyton Woodring hit from 43 yards out to give the Bulldogs the lead late in the first quarter in Tuscaloosa. Everything else is a final. Number one, Texas and Oklahoma, they had a classic in the Red River rivalry. Texas was out to a 17-7 lead at the half. Oklahoma forced some turnovers, got themselves back in it tied, and an Arch Manning interception late leads to an Oklahoma drive, and this as time expires.
2: From 47, official still standing over the football. Now he moves out of the way. Anderson the snapper, Ulrich the holder. Sandell steps it off to win Red River. Snap back, hold down, kick is away, driving, kick it, looks good, it is good! It is good! You can unhitch the wagon, put the ponies in the barn!
1: Toby Rowland from the Oklahoma Sports Network from Learfield on that one. Oklahoma pulls the upset in the Cotton Bowl, 27-24. They get the win. Lloyd Avant, 10 carries, 72 yards, and a touchdown, led the way on the ground for the Sooners, and number one Texas goes down. Ninth-ranked Ole Miss, I took Vanderbilt behind the woodshed, 52-17. The Rebels doing some damage. Remember, Vanderbilt 0-3 in the SEC. Arkansas will head to Nashville next week to play the Commodores. Missouri held Texas A&M touchdownless. 14th-ranked Mizzou beats A&M by a score of 27-6. Jamal Roberts, 34 carries, 222 yards, and two touchdowns on the ground. Also added three catches in this game for the Tigers. And South Carolina, they go into the swamp and beat the 16th-ranked Gators.
3: Yeah, we're now 8 of 12 on third down. Sequel Patterson into the lineup, the diminutive wide receiver. Lenoris wants to throw it again. Got some crossing routes. He wants a pass, and he's got it. Touchdown, Carolina. Touchdown, Donovan Murph. Back in the end zone, another gorgeous strike from Lenoris Sellers, who is lighting up the state of Florida right now. That one's from 26 yards out. It's 23-13 with the extra point upcoming. Boom!
1: Todd Ellis from Learfield on that call for South Carolina. The Gamecocks end up doubling up the Gators, 38-19. Lenoris Sellers threw for four touchdowns and 279 yards in that win. South Carolina's first SEC win this season. That is your look at your SEC scoreboard. Let's take a break. When we come back, top 25 scoreboard as the Sonic Postgame Show continues after this from Farm Bureau.
0: We'll be back with more of the Sonic Postgame Show. 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
1: 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Hawks fall to Tennessee 24-17. We take a look at what's going on the top 25 scoreboard. Mentioned all the games inside the SEC. No change there. LSU did kick that extra point, so they're up 17-14. Going on right now in the Big Ten, 19th-ranked USC traveling east to take on 0-2 in the Big Ten Penn State, and the Trojans have jumped out to a lead early.
2: Mayava set to throw into the end zone. It's Hines at the one, falls back over the goal line, and he is in for the touchdown, USC. Tanuk Hines, his fourth touchdown catch of this year for Mayava, second of the night, 17th of the season, and the Trojans are back in front.
1: Pete Arbogast from Learfield on that call for USC. They lead 14-7 early stages of the second quarter. Jaden Mayava, 9 of 11 for 120 yards and two touchdowns so far in this one. About halfway through the first quarter in Salt Lake City, 12th-ranked Utah leads Kansas 7-0. And coming up at 9:30, some Pac-12 after dark as 23rd-ranked Boise State travels to Fresno to take on Fresno State. Everything else is a final, including the defending champ, 7th-ranked Indiana, is 6-0. They survive a rock fight in Lincoln thanks to a big play late.
3: Now, Hoover takes the stab, fakes it, gets Marsh out here, wide open! Nick Marsh, 30, 20, down to the 10, touchdown, Indiana! 44 yards, and Indiana scores again, and this crowd goes quiet!
1: Indiana would go up 20-17, and that would be the final score. Josh Hoover, 12 of 22 for 263 yards and two touchdowns. And Nick Marsh, boy, he was his favorite receiver today. Six catches for 187 and both of those scores. That is 50% of the completions. And doing the quick math on the calculator, that's over 70% of the passing yards Hoover threw all went to Nick Marsh. 20-17, Indiana 6-0, Nebraska falls to 5-1. 18th-ranked Oklahoma State stays perfect in the Big 12. They beat UCF 42-28. North Carolina, thanks to former Razorback Shamar Easter with a touchdown in this game, defeats 25th-ranked Pittsburgh 21-17. Third-ranked Notre Dame runs away from Stanford 58-7. Ranked in the Big Ten West, 21st-ranked UCLA beats 13th-ranked Oregon 17-15, but Nico Iamaliava had to leave this game at one point. He was 10 of 17 for 162 yards, two interceptions, plus picking up that injury. 5th-ranked Ohio State beat Maryland 45-16, and 22nd-ranked Houston went on the road into Manhattan, and they beat Kansas State 35-16. That's your top 25 scoreboard. Let's take a break. When we come back, highlights from this one. Tennessee beats Arkansas 24-17, and more of the Sonic Postgame Show after this from UAMS Health.
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1: 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Zach DeBozart back here with you. Hogs fall to Tennessee 24-17 as you take a look at the highlights and the drive recaps from this one. Tennessee won the toss, elected to defer, which means Arkansas gets the ball first at home. They go five plays, 42 yards, and a strip sack fumble gives Tennessee the ball in their own territory at about the 33. The good news for Arkansas, that would be the only turnover of the day the Razorbacks would commit. Tennessee would drive, attempt a 55-yard field goal, but it misses wide. And after one drive each way, Arkansas dodges a bit of a bullet there. Teams would trade punts for quite a bit. Then Tennessee gets the opening score of the game, a five-yard touchdown pass thrown by George McIntyre to Thomas. For Thomas, it was one of only two catches, Trent Thomas, the senior tight end. And it was 7-0 Tennessee at that point. Teams would continue to trade punts, including multiple three and outs for Arkansas. One was forced by the Arkansas defense against Tennessee. And the Volunteers end up fumbling the ball late inside the two-minute timeout. A bit of a hesitation and a change of heart from McIntyre drops the ball, and Quincy Rhodes picking it up and going a long way.
2: McIntyre wins fumble, ball's on the ground, picked up by Quincy. He's going to try to take it all the way back the other way. They've got to try to catch him from behind at the 30, Tennessee 25. They finally trip him up at the 23-yard line. McIntyre wanted to throw, then he wanted to pull the football back. He lost it. Quincy Rhodes picked it up and took off running.
1: There were 3 seconds left in the half. Arkansas had it at the Tennessee 20. However, Max Gilbert hooks the field goal attempt, and 7-0 was your halftime score. 7-0 it was, Tennessee. They ended up winning 24-17. Just one of those things. You look back on it, there's 7 points. Potentially could sting. That is your look at your first half highlights, or highlight in this case. There's more highlights coming in the second half. Don't worry. It was a firework-filled second half, and we'll talk about it after this from Coca-Cola.
0: We'll be back with more of the Sonic Postgame Show. 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
1: 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Hogs were down 7-0 at the halftime break. We came out to start half number two. Tennessee got the ball first, and a three and out forced by the Arkansas defense put them into good position, getting the ball from their own 30-yard line, a five-play, 70-yard drive where every play was on the ground, and it ends with the big man.
2: When receivers split wide left, two tight ends, Adcock and Platter both on the field. Russell gets the handoff, big hole to the five, Braylon to the end zone, touchdown Arkansas! The ball came out after he crossed the goal line. It's a touchdown, and the Hogs are an extra point away from tying the score.
1: Yeah, Tennessee went for that peanut punch late, but it was too late. Ball had already crossed, and it was 7-7 at that point. Next official play, because there was a kickoff and a couple of penalties that negated some plays. Next official play, Tennessee throws a long interception, essentially an arm punt on a first and 15, and Arkansas takes it from their own 37. This drive is 10 plays, 63 yards, and if it finishes KJ to Jaden Platt.
2: Braylon Russell dots the eye. KJ rolling left, though, to the back of the end zone. It's caught. Touchdown, Arkansas. Jaden Platt with the reception, and the Razorbacks have the lead.
1: 14-7 at that point. Tennessee would respond late in the third quarter with a field goal. That made it 17-10. That field goal is about a 49-yarder. Arkansas would punt, and then in the fourth quarter, Tennessee scores to take the lead 17-14. However, Arkansas trailing again in the second half, they put together a nice drive. 9 plays, 38 yards, and the big boot of Max Gilbert gets us tied.
2: Now he'll get a chance to try to tie this ball game at 17. It's a good snap. The hold is down. The kick has got the distance, and it is good. It is good from 55, and we are tied at 17. Max Gilbert against his old team deadlocks this one with 7:20 to go.
1: Just about half of the fourth quarter left in this one. However, Tennessee throws an interception. The third turnover forced by the Arkansas defense puts them in decent field position at their own 42, but the drive stalls, a three and out, just 3 yards gained. The punt, though, was phenomenal off the boot of Gavin Rush. Goes all the way down to the 6-yard line of Tennessee, but Deshaun Bishop, who had been held in check all day long, gashes the Razorbacks for 59 yards, sets up part of the 5-play, 94-yard drive that ultimately gives the game its final score. Arkansas had the ball with a minute 57 left. They go three and out, elect to punt because they have all 3 timeouts. Tennessee gets 1 first down and kneels the game out to the 24-17 win. There's your highlights and how the game went out from the second half. Let's take a break when we come back. An SEC standings update. First this from Summit Utilities.
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1: 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Hogs fall to Tennessee 24-17. We take a look at the SEC standings update, letting you know there are two games still in action right now in the conference. 10th-ranked LSU is up 17-14 on Kentucky. However, there's 3 seconds left in the half. Kentucky's got a fourth and goal. It looks like the ball's inside the one. So this is a very daring decision for the Wildcats. Should they go for it or just get it tied heading into the locker room with a chip shot field goal? They're still deliberating that. They have taken a timeout because as they came to run up, didn't like the way something was set up. So 17-14, LSU leads, but again, 3 seconds left. And then Georgia and Alabama, that game is still 3-0 in favor of the Bulldogs early second quarter. So with all that in mind, here's your SEC standings update. Alabama and Georgia are both 3-0. Somebody's going to be 4-0, and somebody's going to be 3-1 by the end of the night in that one. Your 2-1 plateau features Mississippi State, Missouri, Tennessee, and Kentucky, who is currently playing their game, so they could be 3-1 or 2-2. And you also got Ole Miss at that 2-1 mark as well. Oklahoma, LSU, and Texas all stand at 1-1. Florida also exists in this plane, too, at 500, but Florida is 2-2 on the year. Of course, remember, they finish out with Florida State at the end of the year, so they front-load a lot of conference games for the Gators. Auburn sits at 1-2. South Carolina and A&M are both at 1-3. And at the bottom, at 0-3, you find both Arkansas and Vanderbilt. The good news for each of those teams, I suppose, is they'll play each other coming up a week from today. It'll be a 6 o'clock kick from Nashville. Somebody's going to win their first SEC game next week, and we'll talk a little bit more about that as we close out the Sonic Postgame Show after this from QualChoice.
0: We'll be back with more of the Sonic Postgame Show. 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

0: next. 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
1: 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As we mentioned in our last segment, who's up next for the Hogs? It is the Vanderbilt Commodores, and it is a 6 o'clock kickoff coming to you from Nashville. That means we will be on the air 3 o'clock for the Summit Utilities tailgate show all across the network. Don't forget as well, on Wednesdays, 6 to 7 p.m. at Catfish Hole in Fayetteville. That's where we get live with Coach Ryan Silverfield. Hear all the inside scoop about the team after this one. A tough loss, 24 to 17, but a heck of a fight from Arkansas in this one against the number 15 team in the nation. After that Vanderbilt game, Arkansas is on bye. However, as we draw closer and closer to basketball season, you still have some action on Saturday because the men's basketball team has their first exhibition game against Gonzaga on that very next Saturday. That is a 3 o'clock tip-off against the Bulldogs at Bud Walton Arena, which means we'll be on the air at 2:30. But again, that is two Saturdays from now. At Vanderbilt coming up this Saturday with live with Coach Ryan Silverfield from the Catfish Hole. And then the week after, October 24th, that's when we get open up our men's basketball coverage this year here on the network. That'll do it for us. For Chuck Barrett and Quinn Grovey on the play-by-play call of today's game, Gino Bell on the sidelines, as well as pre- and post-game work with Rick Schaefer and your host Phil Elson. Matt Zimmerman doing some spotting and getting us a heck of an interview during pregame as well, the former Razorback wide receiver, and kind of give credit to Rich Hood and Lee Francis, engineering everything on-site at Razorback Stadium. I'm Zach DeBozard here in the Learfield Network Studios. Go Hogs and enjoy the rest of your Saturday, Arkansas. One more time, your final score, Tennessee 24, Arkansas 17. 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
4: Darren McFadden breaks it up the middle. McFadden, big play. He's going to go! Darren McFadden is going to take it all the way! 80 yards for the touchdown! Darren McFadden and Arkansas strikes!
5: He's going to field it back at his own 5. Joe across the 10 to the 15 to the 20. Adams at the 30, and here we go. Joe's going to take it all the way. The 30, the 20, the 10. Touchdown, Arkansas. 95 yards on the punt return.
2: Here's the snap. It is low. The kick is blocked, and Arkansas covers.
5: Gun formation into the end zone. The pass is intercepted. Arkansas wins the ball game. Intercepted in the end zone. The Razorbacks have beaten the number one team in the country.
1: It's time to dissect the game on the fifth quarter. We'll be talking Razorback football for the next 2 hours. Here are Randy Rainwater, Marcus Elliott, and Trey Schaff.
6: Good evening. Welcome once again to the Pinnacle Party's fifth quarter postgame show. Marcus Elliott, Trey Schaff. I'm Randy Rainwater, live from Walk-Ons here just off of Weddington in beautiful Fayetteville, Arkansas. Good evening, Marcus.
7: Good evening, Randy and Trey. How are you guys?
6: I'm not sure where to start, Mark. Yeah. Do we say, do you play to win? Or do we say, do you play to lose? You had your opportunities. You certainly didn't capitalize upon the Tennessee mistakes and potentially pull off the upset. That was the number 15th ranked team in the country, Tennessee, coming into tonight's game. But can't say. I mean, Arkansas had their chances.
7: They did. Randy, and man, I tell you, it was great to see him play inspired, you know, like they expected to compete and to win in that game. Just some small, you know, it's always going to be little things, but little things kept them from scoring a big upset. And, you know, when Tennessee had to have it, they were able to put it together against our defense. So, but some, you know, Randy, encouraging, I would say. Some.

0: What encouraged you the most, Mark?
1: So what encouraged me, I think we see this coaching staff understanding the strengths of the team. I thought the play calling was very suitable to the abilities of Arkansas. There were a couple of times where I still don't understand why they're running drop back pass and expecting this line to be able to protect. But they were very creative in their run scheme. They allowed the line, for the most part, to come off the ball, and they opened some holes running the football. But, they ran a lot of boots, waggles in their short game. That just utilizes KJ's strength. I think they moved the ball effectively at times. And they were physical. And defensively, they were scrappy and played inspired. You know, against a team that's – Tennessee is not a physical team, but they're a talented team. They're a fast team. Hey, number two, listen. Number two, what year is he? Yeah, I mean, this
0: Tennessee?
1: Is
0: Tennessee.
1: Yeah, the number big tackle for Tennessee, McIntyre.
2: It's Gilliam, right?
1: Was Gilliam? Yeah. I'm sorry. Yeah. Or whatever his name is, we'll all know.
0: Number
1: it here.
0: Two, Xavier Gilliam. He is a junior.
1: So okay, well we'll 6'2", know.
0: 6'2", 305.
1: We'll hear that name in April, whenever the draft is. Man, that guy's he's a baller, and he dominated Arkansas's guards and up the middle. But Arkansas fought. They hung in there, and I like what the staff did. Scheme-wise, Randy, what do you think? Am I wrong?
0: Well, I like, and we need to take a break. As soon as I make this point real quick, we need to take our first break. We've got some callers waiting we need to get to in the next segment. But I'm glad that they are finally making adjustments and tweaks. And it's not just the same old, same old. Cash Courtney, I thought, did an outstanding job. Caden Kittler, for whatever reason, has had issues snapping the ball all season long. A lot of times it's throwing the offense.
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12: Tennessee with a 7-0 lead, looking at third down. Bishop's back in at tailback, but it's a passing down. McIntyre to throw, chased from behind and tripped up in the backfield by Quincy Lewis. Quincy gets the sack on third down, and Tennessee's going to have to punt.
0: As we greet you back here from Walkarts, you're in the Fayetteville area. Come on by, say hello. Packed house. A lot of great games going on right now. Georgia leading Alabama 10-7. They're at the half. Kentucky, yes, leading LSU. So you love football, if you love watching on the big screens, they've got plenty of them and great food right here at Walk-On's off Weddington in Fayetteville. Marcus Elliott, Trey Schaap. I'm Randy Rainwater. All right, LC has been waiting for a while. I hope he's still there, because otherwise he could set a new record. But let's see if LC's still there. LC, good evening. Welcome to the First Security Fifth Quarter Post Game Show. Did I say First Security?
13: I'm here. Thank you, Randy. Parties?
0: First, good evening.
13: I did everything I could to hold on. And I only have two questions. Well, actually, one. Silverfield, after this, they should all go. Why is he not going for it on 4th and 10? I know it was a small chance that it was going to work, but you did not give your team a chance to get the ball back after that. You basically just said, okay, go ahead, take it. And how much time is left? 1:40 or something like that? So I just want y'all's input on why the hell would he punt with, even though it was 4th and 10, I understand. And I got so much more to say, but we don't have the time to hear it. And thank you.
0: Well, I've got thank you, LC. Well, I've got another one to add to that. Mm-hmm. Third down and 10 from the Arkansas 42-yard line. And Arkansas runs a running play. It's 3rd and 10. Arkansas runs a running play with Sutton Smith. They gained every bit of 3 yards. Now, was that lack of confidence in K.J. Jackson to throw the ball?
1: Maybe it was lack of confidence in being able to protect him on an obvious third down.
0: Well, regardless, Mark, I mean, that to me was as bad a decision. I say bad. That to me was the bad decision. The one there at the end that I think LC is talking about, with about 1:40 left to play, and he punted away. Fourth quarter. Okay, here's the numbers. This is fourth quarter numbers only. Tennessee outscores Arkansas 14-3. Total yards, 191 for Tennessee, 48 for Arkansas. Tennessee rushed for 85 yards in the fourth quarter. Arkansas, 16. Tennessee was 3 of 5. Did have an interception. Arkansas was 3 of 8. 106 yards passing for Tennessee, 30 yards passing for Arkansas. Two costly penalties in that game. But the big number that kind of jumps out to me, Mark, is on third downs, Arkansas was 1 of 5 for 20%. But to me, the game was right there on the line at 3rd and 10 from the Arkansas 42. That, to me, I don't care if it's 3rd and 10. You got to go for it. 3rd down, and you run the ball. So, anyway, punt it away. We know the rest of the story.
1: All right.
0: I hope we answered the question for LC. Let's check in with my man, Savage. Savage, good evening. Welcome to the Pinnacle Party's fifth quarter postgame show.
14: What's going on, guys? Randy, you didn't answer anything.
0: What's up, buddy?
14: We're still as lost.
0: Oh, good.
14: We're still lost. You didn't answer anything. So,
0: okay, good.
14: Guys, Marcus, you say most teams get better from week to week. Mm-hmm. We got better this week.
1: I thought so.
14: We saw a lot of improvement, but it's decision-making. All right, so if you look at Marshall the entire game, he threw in the triple coverage on one play. You get the turnover. You get an interception. Marcus, you know about momentum in a game. Mm-hmm. We get the momentum, and then the next drive, 3rd and 10, you run the ball. All of a sudden, you don't make it very far. And then, obviously, you punt the ball at the end of the game. I don't mind losing, but I don't mind losing at our coach's decision. You gave the game away. You didn't even give yourself a chance to make something happen. Even if the passing game is terrible, if the running game is a little bit improved this game, you didn't even give yourself a chance. And I got a problem with it. Even though we saw, man, the defense was doing the best thing they could, but you didn't even give yourself a chance. You know, everybody's going to call and say, this guy needs to be fired. Man, that's beating a dead horse. We've got to live out this next four or five games.
0: You change out, Savage, the offensive coordinator. You bring in a coordinator of SEC caliber level, or either Ryan Silverfield needs to start overruling his offensive coordinator. I don't know that he may have heard the call in his headset, that is Silverfield, but normally a coach will tell his coordinator, all right, you've got two plays here. We're going to go for it on 3rd down, obviously, and if you need, we're going to go for it on 4th down. Obviously, Silverfield didn't tell him anything because all he did was run a play for 3 yards.
14: I know, Randy. I said it in the last postgame show. What they do, they ran Braylon Rustin on that 4th down. He should have overturned that play. Let's see how that worked out. Before I get off here, Trey, congratulations on the ULR job, man. You do a fine job, sir. Y'all have a good one.
0: All right. Thank you, Savage. He is not here at the moment. He is, we believe, rounding up post-game tape for the upcoming interview with Ryan Silverfield and players. Let's talk to Angie. Angie, good evening. Welcome to the Pinnacle Party's fifth quarter post-game show.
15: Randy, sorry, I just cued the brakes. So.
16: Thank you, Randy, and I agree. You said everything right. On 3rd down, we got to pick that up. And we need an offensive coordinator. And, you know, you were right, and I was right. Because you know what? And I said, the score is going to be 24-17. And I said, Hogs win. And he said, Tennessee won. So I think we won it. So we had 6 as the tiebreaker. Do you know if he won?
0: I do not have a clue right now, Angie. I have not checked.
16: Okay. Well, I'll talk to you Monday, honey.
0: I have no idea with that. Who may have won the Bud Light?
16: I'll wait until you announce. When you announce it, I want to know. Okay. Have a good night. Go hard.
0: Thank you, Angie. Okay. This is the Pinnacle Party's fifth quarter postgame show. You can't tell the mood in here is a negative mood.
1: Is everybody negative?
0: Here at good old walk-ons in Fayetteville. We'll come back with more. of the Pinnacle Party's fifth quarter postgame show in just one moment.
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12: Bishop's the running back. McIntyre. Wins fumble. Ball's on the ground. Picked up. Picked up by Quincy. He's going to try to take it all the way back the other way. They've got to try to catch him from behind at the 30. Tennessee 25. They finally trip him up at the 23-yard line. McIntyre wanted to throw. Then he wanted to pull the football back. He lost it. Quincy Rhodes picked it up and took off running.
0: And welcome back once again to the Pinnacle Party's fifth-quarter postgame show. Marcus Elliott. Now join us, Trey Shepp. I'm Randy Rainwater. You want to tease us a little bit what we might anticipate hearing from Ron Silverfield?
1: Shoulda, coulda, woulda. I have to look at the tape.
0: Heard all those comments before.
1: Yeah.
2: Sure, that doesn't sound very upbeat and positive.
1: Well, I mean, they did some good things, but they still, shoot themselves in the foot at times and don't take advantage. Tennessee tried to give that game away today. They tried to give that game to Arkansas. It was like they were putting it on a silver platter. They were saying, here, Arkansas, you haven't won an SEC game in forever. We're going to give you one of those. But Arkansas couldn't capitalize on the Tennessee turnovers. If they would have capitalized on every turnover, Arkansas wins a football game.
0: Arkansas starts off the game with a very impressive
1: march. And then
0: march,
1: turns the ball over.
0: Then what happens? Yeah. They turn it over.
1: Yeah.
0: Yeah. All right, we've got callers waiting. Let's see here. Let's start with Ryan. Ryan, good evening. Welcome to the Pinnacle Party's fifth quarter postgame show.
4: What almost is inexcusable is punting it on fourth down is the way they kind of left poor Chris Marshall out there to just get double bracketed the whole second half. It was so bad and so obvious. Even the announcers were talking about it and how there's no creativity to get him open. They just left him in the slot. In fact, they were talking about it on that last possession. They said, well, it looks like they're going to leave him double bracketed. I mean, he still should have – he actually dropped that pass on as they're saying it. But the point is there's no creativity with this offense to get one of our best players going. And just to mail it in on that punt, man, that no heart at all, no fight. That's about all I got to say on it. But it just the no creativity to get your best player the ball is inexcusable. I'll leave it at that and hope you'll have a great day.
2: Okay. There's an old coaching saying. There's an old saying that goes, coaches try to remind each other, it's player think in big situations.
1: Yeah.
2: Think players, not plays. And for Arkansas, it's quite obvious who needs the ball for them or who they need to try to find a way to get. Now, Tennessee knows that too, and they tried to take him away. But I think you got to find a way to get the ball to your best player. Player, not plays.
0: Let's talk with J.W. J.W., good evening. Welcome to the Pinnacle Party's fifth quarter postgame show.
5: Hey, I just want to say this. We can say 1,000 things, but I just want to say this. We have incompetent coaching from the head coach to the offensive coordinator. A good head coach would say, hey, stop throwing the ball. There was two times that it was third down and 10. The first two plays were thrown balls, and then we want to run it up the middle on third down and 10. And then there was a third down and 13. We threw it twice on first down, and we want to run it up the middle again. We don't have a coach saying, hey, let's go back to running the ball and doing what we were doing. To me, Ryan is relying on his coordinators to do his job, and that's going to get him fired because I'm going to tell you something. Danny Nose got fired for way less, and we got this guy, Cramsey, that don't know how to run the ball. He's throwing it twice on first down. It's pathetic.
0: Thank you, J.W. All right, let's speak with Jerry. Jerry, good evening. Welcome to the Pinnacle Party's fifth quarter postgame show.
8: Hey, how's it going, man?
0: Doing good. Thank you, Jerry.
8: I what in the world are we doing running the ball on third and 10? Yo, I don't know. I don't know what's got to change. I don't think Silverfield knows what's going on, and I don't think Tim Cramsey should be here. I mean, at best, he ought to be coaching high school. That was pathetic. Tennessee tried to give us that game in every way, and we didn't capitalize on none of it. And I'm going to hang up and listen. I appreciate you guys. It's a great show.
0: Thank you, Jerry.
2: How many sacks did Arkansas?
0: It's therapy session, Mark.
1: Yeah,
0: it's therapy session, Trey.
1: You're going to need it for a while.
0: So we're here for you out there, our great listeners. Let's talk to Drew. Drew, good evening. Welcome to the Pinnacle Party's fifth quarter postgame show.
3: Well, I'm probably going to sound like a broken record, guys, but fourth quarter decision making and letdown have completely overshadowed a wonderful third quarter. Saw some progress. We had Tennessee on their heels. We were running the ball. And kind of like on that Saban thing that's been on ESPN, what Miss Terry said, the best defense is a good offense. If you can run the ball, you keep them off the field, tire them out. Fourth quarter was just like a completely different game. They made a few adjustments. We didn't. That's a broken record. Same song, same dance. It's just like this was like a Greyhound race. The carrot was just a little bit too far in front of us. We never could quite get it.
1: That's a good point. Good, and listen,
3: I've been a Razorback fan since 80. I'm 50 years old, and this has been the most infuriating stretch of the football over the last year. When Pittman left, Petrino got just close enough, couldn't get one. Just got close enough, couldn't get one. And now we've obviously got a deficient staff that's not SEC caliber. I don't even know if the players all across the board are not SEC caliber. It's just I don't think they're getting coached the right way. They're not the fourth quarter, whoever was in charge of the play calling, and it has to be Kramsey. Silverfield's got to make some adjustments on that. I mean, yeah, for that run, when we're third and long, we get 3 yards, a punt with a minute 40 left. We're not going to get the ball back with any real field position. I just don't think they're doing enough to get these kids in the right position to even get a chance to win, knowing we've got a roster deficiency. Y'all guys agree with that, or is that just out in left field? I'll hang up and listen. Thanks, guys.
1: No. Not a
0: look. Everything you say is valid.
9: There is a roster deficiency.
1: Yeah, definitely a roster.
9: They're not as good as the team that they line up across. So far in SEC games, they have not been as good. Even Utah, they were not as good.
0: All right, we will step aside for a moment. This is the Pinnacle Party's fifth quarter post game show. Marcus Elliott, Trey Schaap. I'm Randy Rainwater. Back with more calls in just a moment.
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12: Tennessee at their own 30-yard line. Play action. McIntyre going to throw deep down the left sideline. It's intercepted. It's intercepted up at the 37-yard line by Miguel Mitchell. He kept his feet in bounds right in front of the Razorback bench, and Arkansas has turned him over again.
0: And welcome back once again to the Pinnacle Party's fifth quarter postgame show. Marcus Elliott, Trey Schaap. I'm Randy Rainwater. Did you sleep good last night?
9: I slept Bonnie, great.
0: Holiday Inn Express.
9: Yeah. I had a good night's sleep. Was the breakfast.
0: Yeah. Oh, I was going to ask you. I enjoyed it. I love biscuits and gravy.
9: Yeah.
0: And I had not one, but two biscuits.
9: Okay.
0: And plenty of gravy. Today was the scrambled egg day. And had those hot links. So, outstanding breakfast.
9: You were taken care of.
0: Eat like a king when I'm here at the Holiday Inn Express, and sleep like a king as well with those pillows. I mean, I can't think of a better way.
9: It's a good place to stay, sleep. And it's right across the street from walk-ons where we are. So, yeah, can't do it any better when you're up here.
0: That's it. That's the Holiday Inn Express. That's where we stay. The Pinnacle Party's fifth quarter crew. That's where we stay at the Holiday Inn Express, right here off of Weddington. All right, let's get right back to work. And let's talk with Hog Freaking Wild. Welcome to the Pinnacle Party's fifth quarter postgame show.
19: Good evening, Randy, Marcus, and Trey.
2: Hello.
0: Good evening, Hog.
19: First off, guys, I agree with y'all on the play, Colin. This 3rd and 10, 3rd and 13, 3rd and 15 happened 3 or 4 times. What are we doing? Are we scared to throw the ball on 3rd down?
2: Yes.
19: I mean, we shouldn't have been in that predicament in the first place.
2: They're very scared to throw the ball.
19: I mean, it's ridiculous. And then I was crying for play action, and guess what? We do it. We score a touchdown. Where's the tight end? We do some play action finally, and we hit the tight end in the end zone. Unbelievable. Couldn't believe it. And then on the 4th down, punting there at the end of the game, look, you go for it right there at the end of the game, you punt, it's a ball game. I'd rather lose by going for it.
0: 200%. I don't care what the analytics says. You're not going to get the ball back. That's the thing. I used these numbers earlier, Hog Freaking Wild, just a while ago. I used these numbers. This is the 4th quarter only. Totally dominated. by the Tennessee offense because Arkansas's defense was worn out. They fought gallantly for three quarters. It was 191 of their 414 yards, almost half of Tennessee's total offense came in the fourth quarter alone because the defense was left out there. They just were left out
19: there.
0: What did you have to lose by going for it?
19: I agree, Randy, but it looked like the offensive line, Marcus, got off the bus at halftime and came out in third quarter and did a little something. We moved the ball a little bit here and there and got back in the game, and then they stopped.
1: Yeah.
19: Why can't we get that effort up four quarters? Fourth quarter. You know, where's that fourth quarter chant? I think leadership's part of the problem on the team.
1: Always is.
19: And it showed tonight. It showed tonight. But the play call, that was ridiculous tonight. I say the offensive coordinator helped lose this game. Put the D in bad positions, giving up the ball. You know, in that fourth down, you don't punt right there with minute 36 left. Even with three timeouts, you're going to get the ball back with less than 20 seconds left, 10 seconds left. I'm with Tom Frustrated.
0: If Tennessee picks up a first down, even with the three timeouts, you're not going to get the ball back. All Tennessee has to do is pick up a first down.
19: What I'm looking at, we have some halfway decent receivers.
0: So why punt the ball away?
19: Well, they're going to be playing prevent because somebody's got to be open for, you know, a 10-yard pass to move the ball and that give us a chance. I just think, it's just not very happy with the play, Colin. And all I got to say is Boomer Sooner. Thank you for shutting those Shorthorns down.
1: Yeah, I was happy about that, too.
0: How sweet it is. Thank you, Hog Freaking Wild. All right, let's check in with Ty. Ty, good evening. Welcome to the Pinnacle Party's fifth quarter postgame show.
20: What's going on, Randy, M.E., Trey? All I want to ask, how much is his buyout? And second,
1: $24 million.
20: Which one? The whole clan. The whole clan. Clean house. But I want to ask you this. Man, he's going to put this game on. It's sad to see a coach give up on this team. On his team, man. This is why he gave up on this team. I agree with the caller was saying, the third and 10. But, man, I never seen a coach give up on this team. I'd rather go down fighting than just give up a play and just say, man, kick it. You gave up on your team. I'm going to sit and see what y'all got to talk about.
0: I don't know what it's worth, and that really doesn't mean a whole lot. But, Trey, you were on the playing field down on the sidelines when this occurred. I was still in the press box. But when they made those decisions, those end-of-the-game decisions...
1: Oh, you could hear
0: the
1: it.
0: The crowd was going crazy. Not positive. They were booing.
1: Well,
0: the crowd didn't like those decisions.
1: Right. Here's the thing. If you go for it on fourth down, you don't get it. You still have three timeouts. So maybe your defense can get a stop. You hold them to a field goal. Well, okay. Well, then you're going to be down 10 if they make that field goal with, what, about a minute? 20, minute 30, whatever, to play in the game.
0: Score, onside kick.
1: So you'd have to score, onside kick. Those percentages are not very high. But if you want to win the football game, you have to go for it there. You have to play to win the game, not to lose. And I think Arkansas didn't play to win the game at the end of it tonight.
0: 100%. All right, let's squeeze in Jimmy before we have to hit the break. Jimmy, good evening. Welcome to the Pinnacle Party's fifth quarter postgame show.
21: Good evening, Randy. Why are we sitting on our timeouts there in the first half? I mean, we took a timeout. We might have had more time to score after that turnover down there on the end when he run the ball back. I don't know why he wouldn't take some timeouts in the first half. That irritated me as much as anything else.
0: Yeah. After the scoop, when they finally tackled Quincy Rhodes, there was 3 seconds, which was just enough time to get the field goal.
21: Took a couple of timeouts, you could have may have had 20 seconds left on the clock down there and had a chance to throw it into the end zone. I mean, there's no sense in sitting on your darn timeouts in the first half.
0: Well,
21: you can't use them any other day.
0: Jimmy, hold on. Jimmy, hold on. Now, you think if they had 20 seconds left that they would have thrown the ball? No, they'd have ran the ball.
21: Well, I mean, they could have done something.
0: And then
21: they'd
0: have used up all the 20 seconds. Then we'd been arguing why they leave enough time so they at least could have called a timeout for a field goal attempt.
2: Randy, you just this
21: well,
2: is too.
21: Well, I mean,
2: you're
21: it's just wishful thinking, Randy. But there wasn't no need of sitting on timeout.
0: I'm sorry, Jimmy. I'm just stirred.
21: You're sounding like Rick Schaefer now.
2: No, let's not go that far.
21: Vanderbilt. We'll beat Vanderbilt.
2: Now you're sounding like Rick Schaefer.
0: Wait a minute, Rick.
2: And then after you beat Vandy, you take a week off. You're going to beat Missouri, right?
0: Ooh. And then you can take on LSU or Texas, whoever else you want to take on.
2: You're going to win the rest of the game. You're going to make a bowl game.
0: You're going to run that table.
2: No, not even close.
21: We'll see you later.
0: Thank you, Jimmy. Okay.
2: Oh, man.
0: Let's step aside for a moment. This is the Pinnacle Party's fifth quarter postgame show. When we come back, we'll hear from Ryan Silverfield. Ready to hear what he has to say. Marcus Elliott, Trey Schaaf, I'm Randy Rainwater. Back with more from Walk-Ons in just a moment.
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0: Graylin Russell dots the eye. KJ rolling left, over to the back of the end zone. It's caught. Touchdown, Arkansas. Jaden Platt with the reception, and the Razorbacks have the lead. Max Gilbert is on to attempt the extra point. The snap is good. The kick is on the way, and the Razorbacks have a 14-7 lead.
1: Welcome back once again to the Pinnacle Party's fifth quarter postgame show. Marcus Elliott, Trey Schaap. I'm Randy Rainwater. Let's check in right now with the head coach of the Arkansas Razorbacks, Ryan Silverfield.
2: All right. Thank you guys for being here. Obviously, the defense came out and gave us an opportunity to be in this game and fought for four quarters. You know, anytime you have the opportunity to go get three takeaways, the two interceptions and the fumble recovery, you put yourself in a great position. We got to limit the explosives, the long run, obviously, when backed up and the explosive pass. We got to be able to continue to find ways to eliminate those. But I thought the defense had a good game plan. I thought they flew around to the football with the right type of level of effort and passion that we want to see from the Razorbacks. Offensively, just too many inefficiencies. I think we found ways to be a little bit more successful running the football. But you got to find ways to be able to sustain drives. I think we found ourselves in third and long way too often. And when those were third and nine plus and didn't give ourselves a chance to go out there and execute at a high enough level. Special teams was up and down, but you put it all together. There were some signs of improvement, but not where we need to be. And so we are going to learn from this. We're going to grow from this, and we're going to come back to work tomorrow to find ways to improve.
3: Yeah, Coach, at near the end of the game, 1:45 left, you made the decision to punt the ball. Why was that decision made in that instance?
2: Yeah, at the time, I think we were 2 of 11 on third down situations. It was a 4th and 10. If you don't get it, say you try to throw it, so 1:40 left. All right, we use all three timeouts, put it at, let's say, 1:25. They kick a field goal, okay? You're down 10 now with no timeouts, roughly 1:20 left in the game. So we need to score a touchdown in that situation and get the onside kick and kick a field goal just to tie it. And that's a pretty low percentage. I think a 4th and 10 percentage for us, especially the way we're protecting at the end, probably was whatever, under 5% chance to get it. And if you can punt and play defense and stop the run on three downs, which we knew if we had three downs to stop the run, we get the ball back and at least give ourselves a chance to tie it. And if it was under 20 seconds, we would have gone for two for the win. Obviously, we didn't execute and we didn't stop the run. If had we stopped it and getting the chance, then you're looking at one final drive to win the game.
3: Was there discussion about, obviously, I'm sure there was, but about whether to go for it or not? And I guess how did that kind of play out with the...
2: Yeah, I mean, I talked to both coordinators. Ultimately, that's my decision. And, you know, it always, you know, hey, look back, oh, would you have gone for it if you changed? Again, I think on a 4th and 10 right there, you look back at it, right? If it's such a low chance to get that fourth down, okay, and we don't get it, ultimately, I'll never say the game's over because I believe in doing the miracles and all those things and execution. But, they kick the field goal. You're down 10 with 1:20. Again, touchdown, onside kick, and a field goal just to win. And that percentage is probably less than 1%. So I thought we could punt, play defense, and three downs to stop the run, and clearly we didn't.
4: Ryan, you got the ball back with like 5-something left. On the interception, tie game, that sequence of plays, run, pass, and then a run on third down. Can you talk about the thought process with that series there?
2: Sure. We were running the ball pretty effectively, you know, and I think too often we found ourselves in the third and long situation. My thought was this. I knew they'd probably be in punt safe on defense, and so we had a chance to pin them. I've got great faith in our punter to punt the ball. We downed them at the 5, right? You go out there and you play solid defense like we had shown for most of the night, then you're probably getting the ball back at the 50-yard line and a chance maybe we'd line up in heavy personnel and try to burn the rest of the clock and kick the field goal. But we didn't stop the run. They ripped us for a 50-something yard run. And when you have a team backed up, that's where it's time to capitalize, and we weren't able to.
4: What did you discover in the third quarter with the run game? How did it just suddenly open up for you?
2: Well, I sit there and think, you know, Coach Knowles is obviously a defensive guru and has done a lot of things. So you study what he's done. Again, once again, we are seeing things that we have not seen from coordinators, which is quite unique. But they showed us some different three-down spinner, which they had shown some with 22. They had shown some of that versus Auburn. They'd shown some of that in the past, but they certainly did more of that. And so going in saying, okay, at halftime, let's get into some more of our split zone, mid zone concepts and find ways to create the edges, even with their safeties coming down. That we knew that their goal was to, you know, stop the run. I mean, they played us in more bare front than he's shown. Like I told you guys, I think in the press conference, it was five plays of maybe three true plays of bare or Okie Samuel press, whatever you want to call it, in the last few games. And then they line up and say, hey, you know what? Good luck throwing the football. We're going to stop your run. But I thought we had some unique ideas in the run game at halftime, addressed it, and were able to come out and be effective. The running backs ran hard. The O-line did some good things. The tight ends did. And the quarterback continued to trust his run game reads.
5: You guys made a switch to at center, obviously, and that kind of coincided with maybe a better running game. What did you see from Cash Courtney? Why did you make that move?
2: Yeah, Ken Kittler's a captain, a young man I've got so much faith in, obviously a leader on our team, and has had a lot of success. He's been dealing with injury. He's a tough sucker that's been fighting through this. And every week you're just, man, can he continue to go? And he battles. And he would do it until the wheels fell off. And that's what you appreciate about so many of our guys. That push through and fight through, and he's one of them. At the opportunity where we thought that Cash could come in and where Caden wasn't being as effective, that Cash could give us a leg up in what we needed to do.
5: And in the, you guys did such a good job bottling up their run game through three quarters. You mentioned the Bishop play. I mean, any immediate takeaways right now, what maybe Tennessee was able to do to find some success running the football in the fourth?
2: Yeah, I mean, there's a couple times they went in the inside. You know, I haven't obviously watched the film, so I don't want to give you coach speak answer. It looked like missed tackles. There's a couple times that they bounced. Some of those things where we got swallowed up. But ultimately, when that happens, someone probably wasn't in their gap. And we'll look at it tonight and find ways to get better at that, because you're exactly right. The defensive effort was there and the ability to stop the run, but the explosive, especially when you got back to the five men, or just even at the end, let's end this thing. Let's give our chance one more chance to stop it, and we weren't able to.
6: Going back to the next to last possession where you ran it on 3rd and 10, was there a thought maybe if you got into like a 4th and 2, maybe go for it because you're close to midfield as well?
2: Yeah, absolutely. So what I refer to as sequencing, which you guys have heard me talk about with what we do. So, my thought was this. If we got into 4th and 5, or probably 4th and 6 is what I had in my brain, you know, or 4th and was, hey, let's go for it. I can't tell you the exact yardage I had in my mind, but certainly, right? Then that's why we chose to hand it off. And the run game had been so effective. You guys saw us rip some of those runs on those 3rd downs, and our pass protection wasn't exactly where we needed it to be. I thought KJ did some good things, but there's times where he got out of the pocket a little too quickly, and I was worried with the pressure they were going to show. Maybe he was going to try to scramble out and then throw it away and put us in a situation where we wouldn't have a 4th and manageable. But I think, like I said, we were so ineffective, 2 of 11 on those 3rd and longs, and they were all 9-yard plus, and a lot of those were just some of the, there's no opportune penalties, but a lot of those, 3 of them, I think, occurred on 3rd downs and just made us further behind the sticks.
7: Ryan, this is probably the best day you guys had running the ball. Just up front, blocking wise, what were you guys doing different that you guys had not been able to accomplish all year long?
2: Yeah, Eric, I think, you know, we've continued to try to find ways to be more effective running the ball and looking and trying to be creative in the run game. And we had a variety of different running backs, I think you saw, right? I mean, Jasper even got a carry, so Braylon had some good things. I think just going back and saying, okay, what works best for us? What works best? What can we hang our hat on effectively? We did some more pin and pull scheme, which had been 5 years since we had called it as many times as we had, and before that it had been with a guy named Adrian Peterson with the Vikings since we called it that many times. But I just thought it gave us an advantage with what we needed to do. So a change up on some of the run plays that we hadn't shown, and then just I thought the guys did a great job of continuing to sustain blocks and the running backs, you know, finding one guy's miss, good contact balance on first contact. And but that's something we're going to need to have be more effective at. I mean, teams are sitting there saying, we dare you to throw the football and line up and these bare fronts, these loaded fronts, and if we can run the ball versus those, then we certainly give ourselves a chance every game.
7: And you mentioned the running backs. I thought the physicality was fantastic today out of just about everybody that ran. I mean, I know that's been a point of emphasis, but specifically this week, did you guys feel that they could be taking on defenders a little bit better than what they had in previous weeks?
2: Well, we listen, the Tennessee defense led the country in tackles for loss, led the country in sacks. And, I mean, they were – you go back and watch some of their film, like, man, where are the weak spots on it? But we challenge everybody. So let's be the more physical team. Ultimately, when you lose, you can't sit there and say that's what we were. But I think the guys showed up, and I think –

0: I think you come out and you go three and out and stop them for, I think, minus 4 yards on their opening drive. And then we come out and then and put together that, I think it was an 8-play drive where we ran the ball all the way to the very end and threw the ball to Platt in the end zone off of a play action out of heavy personnel. So I think the guys felt like I always talk to them, let's not let momentum affect us in any way, one way or the other, right? When it's an adversity or if you feel like the game's in our hands, there's no such thing. You got to play and battle the next play mentality. So, yeah, sure, we would like Max to have hit that field goal, certainly. But he missed it, but then he came back and obviously nailed a one when he needed to later on. We got to continue to work on find ways to make all of our kicks.
1: You actually ran it on every play on that first drive of the second half, all of them. Tennessee's plan with McIntyre, what did you think of let's rely on our defense and see what McIntyre does with the run game. What did you think of how you competed against McIntyre and their plan?
0: Well, listen, in a loss, clearly we didn't find a way. I think they were going to do the play-action shots with McIntyre. He's got a fantastic arm. Something I talked about on Monday, like whoever the quarterback was, but that McIntyre can make every throw. I've seen him since high school do those things. Obviously, he watched all 32 of his previous throws coming into this game, and you sit there and say, man, this guy's one of the most talented quarterbacks in the country, but he's young, and he's new to playing as a starter. And so finding ways to try to affect him. Clearly, he hit some of those, a couple of explosive balls. He stood in there and took some hits. But, yeah, when you have a chance to get two takeaways, one up being a fumble recovery off the quarterback and then two interceptions, I thought the plan was in place. But, again, we're going to go back and say, well, man, how about at the last 4 or 5 minutes of the game, right? Not being able to stop the run when they're backed up on the 5-yard line, and then at the end not being able to stop it when it mattered most.
2: Ryan, you haven't been in a game like this so far this year. So out of the game, what do you take more out of it? Is it, you know, the third quarter positives where you dominated the game, or is it some of those missed opportunities like the fumble return, the missed field goal, maybe not converting there after that second interception?
0: I think in every game you got to look at the good, bad, and the ugly. And certainly there's we know as a program, like, everybody wants to point out the ugly, and rightfully so, and nobody points it out more and points a finger at anybody than myself about what we need to do to improve. But I'm not going to sit here. I told the guys, like, we got to learn from this, we got to grow from this, and then we're going to come in tomorrow with our chest held up and our heads held high, knowing that there was improvement. And I'm not sitting here saying what we did tonight was not good enough. By no stretch of the imagination. There's no moral victories. We have to find ways to win games. But I don't think any Razorback fan sat there and said, man, these guys don't play really hard. They haven't improved. And sometimes that improvement may be here. And Trey, sometimes that improvement's in certain aspects. So we're going to find ways to really lean on those positives and what we did well and celebrate those. And the things that we've got to get fixed, man, lean and find ways to fix them. And have a sense of urgency doing it, right? We're not thinking about next year. We're thinking about right now. We're thinking about tonight. We're thinking about tomorrow morning, coming in and finding ways to get better. And that's the one thing about that group in there. I got no doubt in my mind they're going to come out swinging again.
3: I know Tennessee ended up fumbling right there before the half, but this is back-to-back weeks where the offense is giving it right back, less than a minute off the clock. Just, is that something you might want to reassess, like play calling there in those late first half situations?
0: You know, I always think, well, when they fumbled right before the 3 seconds left before half, well, we missed the field goal. So that has nothing to do with play calling. But we always, I'm addressing everything. Like, I'm going to go back and look at what we did defensively, right? Even when we bottled them up, was there something we could have done a little bit better? Special teams, we weren't effective offensively, certainly. Like, every single thing in our program, from nutrition to play calling to how we dress to the way we practice, every single thing gets addressed every single day. And if I can find a little bit better way to get better at it, we certainly will look. And so the great news is we got 60-plus staff members who are constantly trying to – we talk about the players' improvement. But, man, like, I better be better tomorrow than I was last Sunday. And I think our players feel the same, and certainly our staff does. So we're looking at every single way we can sit there. And, you know, it's interesting. If you go in and you have success on something, or maybe you stop that run backed up on the 5-yard line, you're not sitting there maybe looking at much detail. You got to look at every single thing in the program.

0: every single day to find ways where we can be more creative.
1: You didn't come out flat in the second half. Just was there something said in the locker room or anything different that led to that?
0: Yeah, I mean, listen, there's no the players here have been awesome, right? There's no magic speech. There's no, yeah, do I get, people talk about it all the time, are you animated? I get pretty animated right before the game. I get pretty animated at halftime, and sometimes I see it on Tuesday. But there's nothing that I said that, like, hey, go win one for the Gipper. It was, hey, let's execute better. Let's find ways. And I literally told them before we came out, I said, Gam, exactly where we want to be. All right, just keep playing one play at a time and go out there and execute at a higher level. And I asked, I said, give everything you got for the next 30 minutes. Give everything you got. Just lay it all out there. And to the young men's credit, I think they did. And for them, and for everybody, right, it's hard when you don't win the football game because, man, they believe and they fight. And so it's my job to make sure they continue to believe and continue to fight. But I know they will because, you know, what are we, five games into the season, six games into the season? I know these guys are going to continue to show up and work and do what they need to get better.
2: Braylon Russell and Cam Settles were a pretty big part of helping you guys establish the momentum in the run game, but Settles only had two touches in the fourth quarter and Russell didn't have any. What led to that decision?
0: Well, obviously the score and then just finding different ways. We went to more empty packages and we thought, you know, KJ has had some balls batted down and finding ways to get those out there. And then the situations, right, like when you find yourself down, you know, Braylon has obviously been very effective in some of those short yards, 12 personnel packages, and Cam did some good things. But you find yourself when you're going three and out, it's hard to limit, you know, how many touches they get, you know. So I don't think at that point in the game, in the fourth quarter, it truly mattered who was touching the ball as a ball carrier. It was just find ways to stay ahead of the sticks, and we weren't able to.
2: About finding more ways to be creative in the run game. On y'all's opening drive of the second half, Cam Settles had a big carry. Jamari Hawkins was kind of using a little end-around concept. Even KJ Jackson had a carry as well. Things like that really gave you guys a lot of push, and do you think you can continue to build on those things to find more ways to run the football?
0: Absolutely. We talked about, you know, continue to keep the quarterback involved in the quarterback run game. I think as you continue to see loaded boxes, you have to, right? And so the end-around to Jamari was a way that if they're going to load the box, how you take advantage of leverage, right? No different than KJ in the run game, right? We ran the same scheme that we ran early on, but just added an extra hat by having KJ in there, right? We have to find ways to affect those safeties down the box. And then, you know, you look at it, like we talked about Jasper Parker. We went out there in some 21 personnel packages with whether it was a fullback, whether it was two true running backs with Jasper and Cam. Sutton did some nice things in the run game as well. So we had so many people involved. It's just finding ways to continue to do it. And that's our job. We'll go back and look at it starting tomorrow from this. And then who gives us the best opportunity? And then what run plays can our guys handle and what plays can we be effective at?
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15: Gilbert's 0 for 2 outside 50. He's only missed once inside 50. Now with the clock rolling and 7:44 to play in the game, this will be, as Gavin Rush, it's going to be 55 yards. This is going to be a 55-yarder. He missed from there against A&M. Now he'll get a chance to try to tie this ball game at 17. It's a good snap. The hold is down. The kick has got the distance, and it is good. It is good from 55, and we are tied at 17. Max Gilbert against his old team deadlocks this one with 7:20 to go.
16: It actually looked good. From about 65 or 70, the way
17: he put a good leg into that one.
16: He nailed that one. Max Gilbert did that 55-yard field goal. Welcome back once again to the Pinnacle Party's fifth quarter postgame show. Marcus Elliott, Trey Schaap. I'm Randy Rainwater. This was discussed by Coach Silverfield just a moment ago, and I wanted to touch on it real quick. I didn't realize at that exact moment that it happened, I saw number 50 out there, and that is Cash Courtney. And I was wondering if maybe he had taken over either a guard or at the center position, and found out he replaced Cade Kittler, who apparently has been injured.
17: Yeah.
16: And I'd even, Trey, you and I had talked about this during the game, because I actually wrote a note saying, how many poor snaps is Caden Kittler, because he's had low snaps, high, low, in between, whatever you want to, which has really at times affected the rhythm of the offense. Because, Mark, you can speak from this perspective. Now, I know back when you played, Mark, when was the shotgun invented? I think everything that you did back in the day was the quarterback was underneath the center, right?
18: No. We ran some gun. With Lou. A lot of gun with Lou. With Brad Taylor, we had a passing quarterback then. I think even in the flex bone, I think we did some spread there. So No. But I'm not that old, Randy. I mean, I am old, but I'm not that old.
16: My point is, Mark, is that a bad snap from the center, even though it didn't result in a fumble or a turnover, throws the timing off. It throws the timing off.
18: No, you're exactly right. No.
16: That was my point.
18: I know.
16: The offense seemed so much cleaner after Cash Courtney took over at center. Well, I didn't realize he was hurt. Talking about Cade Kittler, I didn't realize he was hurt.
18: Well.
16: But,
18: Randy,
16: maybe you learned something tonight.
18: But again, I think what Coach was saying without saying it, coaches have to be careful because players hear these press conferences, so they can't say, well, our center, our right guard, our left guard, we're getting our butt whipped all night, so we didn't think we could protect at 3-10. They can't come out and say that because what are they going to do, right? Takes away all of the confidence and shows up the kid, but that's a fact. They could not protect for a deep pass. Their passes, the successful passes they had, were on boots, on play pass, on waggles. They cannot. They are terrible. 50-52, just literally got beat. They're lazy. When they get beat, they grab and hold and penalties. So why pretend you can do something when you can't? That's just it. And that's what he's trying to say. We didn't think we could protect.
16: Well, maybe you need to hurt some of the feelings then and go ahead and say it. But on the other hand, why not replace that player? Are you telling me then that the guy that's behind him, is that he just, why is he on scholarship? Why is he getting NIL money if he's not there to compete and he's not ready?
18: Yeah, that's exactly the issue. You know, I got to believe they're playing the best player, which
16: is not acceptable.
18: Player in this league.
16: Pro Football Reference.
18: Yep.
16: The way Arkansas grades out every week in the offensive line, wow. I'd hate to see what the other guys' then grades would be. All right, we've got callers waiting. Let's talk to Jacob. Jacob, welcome to the Pinnacle Party's fifth quarter postgame show.
17: Hey, thank you, Randy. I have been of the opinion really until today that Ryan Silverfield was not really a big part of the problem. But the conservative play calling at the end is just something that is really bothering me. And, you know, you're tied at 17, about 2 minutes left. You got a second and six with all three of your timeouts. And you let Tennessee score. And then you get the ball back and you go three and out. And after you literally let them walk in, you don't go for it. It's just mind blowing to me. And I think those were somewhat deserved.
16: Well, I asked this at the very beginning. I didn't get any reaction out of Marcus.
18: Uh-oh. Sorry.
16: No, I said, do you play to win or do you play to lose?
18: Yeah. You got to play to win.
16: And I thought Arkansas played to lose tonight because I don't care if it's from your own 25-yard line. When the game's on the line like that, you don't put the ball away. You don't. I know here Silverfield talked about, well, if we had done this and then they kicked a field goal and so forth and so on, we'd been 10 down. Yeah, yeah, yeah. I'd rather go down swinging than, again, whether or not we can break it down, analyze it, understand, justify what the situation. But I wrote down, I'll read you, Jacob, exactly what I wrote down. I wrote down 3rd and 10 for the Arkansas 42. Running play was Smith for 3 yards. What? Then I said, is that lack of confidence in Jackson to throw the ball? Is that maybe thinking maybe we'll play field position? But the problem is, you had a minute 24 left in the game. It wasn't like you had another whole quarter to play for. I can understand if this was the end of the third quarter or middle of the third quarter. This was the end of the game.
17: My biggest problem is you have a 2nd and 6 with all three of your timeouts left with 2 minutes, and it looked like they just let them walk into the end zone. I mean, I could be wrong, but that's certainly the way that it looked.
16: There was, in the running game, particularly on that 59-yard run that Tennessee had, from our angle, you could see where so many gaps were not being filled by defenders, and then you combine that with a couple of whiffs. But, I mean, that players are not filling their gaps, defensive gaps.
17: Yeah.
16: And when you lose gap control, that's what's going to happen.
17: Yeah.
16: I don't think they let them walk in. They just didn't fill the gaps.
17: I'll end on one last question. What did you guys think of the holding call on Colby Burnham?
18: Oh,
19: I thought
18: which
19: it was
18: one?
19: Weak.
16: Is that the one on the 29-yard run by Russell?
17: Yeah.
19: I thought that one was a little weak. Now, there were others that were there, but I thought that one was weak.
17: I feel like that totally ruined the momentum in the game. Of course, there's other stuff that we could have controlled that we didn't, but...
19: Sure.
17: That's what happens, though,
16: when you're not a winner.
17: Over. Yep.
16: Thank you, Jacob. All right, let's check in with Shane. Shane, good evening. Welcome to the Pinnacle Party's fifth quarter postgame show.
20: Yeah. Well, guys, I would say this, that I'm really glad the way we fought. I really like the improvements we've made and all like that. But it's time to move on, and hopefully us and Vanderbilt's 0-3 in the conference, and hopefully we can win that. Win next week.
16: All right, Shane. Very good.
18: You know, they kept referencing this. So that today's loss, does that make it 14 straight SEC?
16: Yes.
18: That's hard to think about. It's hard to do, I would imagine. I mean, surely you luck up and get one game in 14.
16: Well, but Arkansas, Mark, over the last couple of years has had several just slip away. This is another example of one that just slipped away. It woulda, coulda, shoulda. Oh. But, yeah, you're right. It is now, is that correct, the longest Power Four losing streak that's involving
19: our... I believe so.
16: That's involving Power Four games only. All right, we'll come back in a moment. The Pinnacle Party's fifth quarter postgame show will continue.
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0: Morris is the tailback, and they bring Staley in motion across the formation. Here comes the rush. McIntyre hit as he throws. Intercepted by Lewis. Shelton picked it off at the 32. He gets back across the 40 to the 42-yard line. Arkansas picks off the pass, and they've turned him over again.
1: Welcome back once again to the Pinnacle Party's Fifth Footer Postgame Show. Marcus Elliott, Trey Schaap. I'm Randy Rainwater. Let's hear now from the Arkansas players, K.J. Jackson, Cam Settles, then Ben Bogle, and Miguel Mitchell.
2: Cam, is probably y'all's best day running the ball. What was going on up front, at least with the blocking, that had not been happening in the weeks prior to this?
3: I feel like our linemen just executed what they needed to execute. They were more physical, blocked with lower pad level, and we just wanted to take pride in making them right and making their blocks worth it. So,
2: how much of an impact did Cash Courtney have today? But when he came in for Caden,
3: Cash Courtney came in and did his job. He came in second half, center. Took over that role and just did what he was supposed to do. It was no drop-offs. He played hard, and I feel like Cash is a dog, and we've been through that. So that's what we expected when Cash got in.
4: And you guys were having success running the ball in the fourth or throughout the game, but in the fourth quarter, I think you just had the one carry, and then I don't think Braylon had any. Were you surprised not to touch the ball more?
3: We just controlled the controllables, you know. Do what we can. When my name is called, when Braylon's name is called, we're going to go out there and make a play. So just control the controllables. That's what Coach Yack installs in us all the time, control the controllables.
4: You guys ran the ball right out of the half, I think five straight times, and went down there and scored real quick. I'm wondering what the halftime was like. Were they like, hey, we're going to come out and run it down their throats right out of the gate? Or what was the talk?
5: Yeah, I think in the first half we had a couple big run plays that were kind of explosive and got drives started, but we ended up having some drive killers in those drives, so we knew we could run the ball on them. Coming out, Coach Crams, he dialed it up. We went back to some runs that worked in the first half for that first drive, and, you know, we were really successful, and the O-line blocked their tails off all night.
4: Just your thoughts on some missed opportunities. You had, you know, Quincy had that run down and the field goal was missed and right before half. And then Shelton had that interception and you guys weren't able to capitalize there. You know, just did you feel like there were just some missed opportunities?
5: Yeah, of course. It starts in the first drive of the game. We were down there and scoring position and I got to hold on to the ball. Can't turn the ball over in that situation. And then, of course, off the first pick, we went down there and scored. When Shelt caught his, we got to do a better job. We got to do a better job of keeping that drive alive and going and getting points.
6: KJ, the final offensive play there, the fourth and 10, what's, you know, from your end, the dialogue like with the coach? And, you know, Ryan said, hey, it's easy to second guess anytime it doesn't go your way, but how difficult is it knowing, like, hey, we may not get the ball back again?
5: Yeah, I believe in every decision that our coaches make. Like I said, like we had a lot of third downs, a lot of thirds and longs, and, you know, we weren't successful, and the defense were playing their tails off all night. So if I was in this position, I think I'd have done the same thing, let our defense go out there and make a play and hope that they do. They didn't end up doing it, but, yeah, like it's hard. I mean, it's easy to sit back and press the rewind button and make a different decision.
6: For both of you, KJ, first, feels like a win would have went a long way and just, you know, build some momentum for you guys. And what has enabled y'all to, you know, keep the faith and keep pushing through this?
5: Yeah, the love for everybody in the building. Everybody loves each other. I love Cam. Cam loves Quincy. Quincy loves Ben Bogle. And that's why we're not going to stop working and showing up to work every day. Because at the end of the day, like we've been grinding together since January, and you know with the day we're in now, like the team's going to look completely different maybe come January. So like we're going to go to bat for the guys that are in the building right now because we love each other so much.
3: Okay. It definitely frustrates you, but we're in the SEC, so ultimately we have another opportunity next week, basically. We have another opportunity each and out every week, so we basically just have to look forward to that new opportunity and just get it. Like, we have to – I feel like we got to make it click and make it work, because you see what's going on in college football. It just has to work. We just going to have to fix it.
7: Sorry about that, Cam. KJ, just what was the biggest difference this week in being able to spread the ball around a little bit more to different receivers as opposed to last week?
5: Yeah, I think it's those guys ran really good routes. They caught the ball well, and they do week in and week out. I think I had to focus more this week on banging through my reads and ABC 1-2-3 taking what's open, and like still have a lot of room for improvement in that department. But we'll come back Sunday and we'll work.
7: In addition to you as quarterback, who else in the locker room has been kind of those vocal leaders, kind of helping the team through this time right now?
5: Yeah, there's a lot of guys that have stepped up and done a really good job leading. Ben Bogle, off the top of my head, he's one that really really cares. Everybody know he cares, and everybody know when he speaks, he's speaking from the heart. Donovan Witten's a guy who comes in and he talks a lot. Chris Marshall, he's a guy who plays with a lot of passion, but also like he lets us hear his passion every day in, day out. Kit, he's been doing a great job of speaking up. There's a lot of guys that are speaking up and leading in the locker room, and that's why I think we all have a whole bunch of faith that we're going to like come back and keep on working. That's all we can do.
6: Ben, the level of frustration now, it's a very different outcome to the game, but to be so close, how do you guys process this walking off the field?
8: Really frustrated, you know. Thought we did some good things. Obviously, there's things to clean up. Go in tomorrow, learn from our mistakes, build on what we did good, and look to continue to get better.
6: There on 4th and 10, getting a lot of attention. Just, you know, as you could as a defense, you know, what's the final message there? Taking the field and doing your best to get the ball back.
8: We every time we take the field, our mentality is 3 and out, get the ball back for the offense. That's kind of our mindset, and that's all I really have about that.
4: out of halftime, what was the locker room like, just from both of you guys? What was the message from the coaching staff when you were just down 7-0?
3: Coach emphasized, you know, we had them right where we want them. You know, we were right there. We were down 7. We just needed to lock in, continue to do our job, and come out with some momentum, which I think we did come out of the half pretty hot.
9: Completely
8: agree with Miguel. We had them exactly where we wanted them. Our motto on defense, if they can't score, they can't win. We came out hot, had a 3-and-out, and
4: did you guys feel like you had their quarterback rattled? I mean, it just seemed like at points that he just kept giving you guys opportunities.
8: I mean, yeah. He seemed a little rattled back there. We got after him quite a few times, hit him in the mouth, and, that's what we want. And, yeah.
10: For either of you guys, there were three plays in the fourth quarter that went for 30-plus yards, just outside of the other success you guys had on the defensive side of the ball just throughout the day. I guess just, was there anything in the fourth quarter that you felt Tennessee was doing differently that led to those kind of looks, or was it just those guys kind of making good plays?
3: I get it. I feel like we did a pretty good job for most of the game. Coach talks about, you know, being better, being at our best down the stretch, and I feel like we could have been better during, you know, those clutch moments. Like you said, they had three kind of big runs towards the end, and that's just us not doing our job. They didn't do anything special, to be honest. We got to look at the tape, obviously, of course, but I just think we got to do better, you know, as a defense down the stretch like that.
2: How much did fatigue maybe have to do with the explosive plays that you guys were giving up in the fourth quarter? I mean, you guys have been out there a bit.
8: I don't think fatigue played a role at all. We practice hard. We make practice hard so the games are easy. I do not think fatigue played a role.
2: It felt like this week, I mean, it feels like every week you guys have made gains, but this week it felt like you guys made a big leap from where you were with A&M. How close are you to being where you guys feel like you should be as a team?
3: I'll take it. I just feel like we've gotten better with our mindset. You know, the games are won during the week. You know, Saturday is just when we get to show everybody else what we've put together throughout the week. So I think as far as our mindset
9: going into Tuesday practice, Wednesday practice, and just being pros throughout the rest of the week has gotten a lot better, and it's showing on the field.
7: Miguel, can you take us through what you saw on the interception?
9: Yeah, he kept staring down his receivers a little bit, so they put me back there, and they were like, Coach put emphasis all week on just playing with range, so I seen him throw it out there. I honestly didn't think I could get to it, but I made a good play.
7: But to have three takeaways today, just what does that kind of give you guys as a defense when you guys have been emphasizing needing to get more takeaways?
8: You know, that's what we're all about, you know, getting takeaways, and obviously it feels good. We wish we could, you know, get the offense the ball back even more than that.
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0: Tennessee will snap it here, and the ball game will be over. McIntyre gets the snap, takes a knee, and Tennessee has come to Fayetteville and escaped with a 24-17 victory. The Hogs showed so many signs of improvement today, but in the end, it is disappointing as Tennessee gets the victory. 24-17.
1: Our final segment tonight here on the Pinnacle Party's fifth quarter postgame show. Marcus Elliott, Trey Schaap. I'm Randy Rainwater. By the way, two outstanding games going on right now. LSU, Kentucky.
5: Yeah.
1: LSU leading 27-24. Georgia, Alabama, all tied up 17-17. Two outstanding games going on right now.
5: There were some crazy games today in the SEC. South Carolina wins at Florida, in Gainesville, and it wasn't even close in the Swamp. Oklahoma uses a 47-yard field goal as time expired to beat Texas. Number one Texas in the Cotton Bowl there at the Texas State Fair in the Red River rivalry. And Ole Miss knocked off Vanderbilt. That one was no contest. And, Randy, I think that might be all of the games from the SEC. I haven't pulled up the scoreboard, but I think that's it.
1: Next up is Vandy.
5: On the road, 6 o'clock.
1: Both teams winless in conference.
5: SEC, yep.
1: And, boy, if the doctor is prescribing a cure for all what may be hurting right now, a victory for Arkansas is much badly
5: needed. It's needed. It is needed.
1: So, that's next week. It is a 6 o'clock kickoff. So, we will be with you here once again on the Pinnacle Party's fifth quarter postgame show. Mark, what's your closing thoughts tonight?
23: Some improvement, actually. I really did. So my expectations are pretty low for this team. So I do note some improvement and kind of have to live through that. It's not a good team. It's not a very talented team. So look for the wins.
1: I got this by way of our live fan feedback, and this is from Melissa. She says, boy, aren't you happy with this new product that I've produced in Marcus Elliott? He is such a nicer, calmer, sweeter.
23: Yeah.
1: She
23: made me some soup to bring to the show tonight.
1: That's your Missy?
23: Missy made me some chicken soup to bring to the show, and that's why I'm in such a good mood.
24: It smelled so good, guys. It was torture in here.
1: I'm being overwhelmed by this. Like, who is this Marcus guy? That doesn't sound like moaning Marcus at all.
23: I want a happy home when I go home.
1: It is. It's Miss Melissa. Boy.
23: That's great. Okay. No, I think it'll be a victory next week.
1: Well, let's hope there's a victory next week and we all can be happy campers.
23: Yes.
1: All right, we got to say so long and goodbye from walk-ons here in Fayetteville. For Marcus Elliott, Trey Schaap, I'm Randy Rainwater. Have a great rest of the weekend. So long, everybody.

0: him and Steve Kerr was on the bench was it was about Draymond's turnovers, was it not?
1: Well, that's the funny part. Draymond thought Steve called the timeout to rip him about a turnover and preemptively freaked out about it. And that, so, yes, it stemmed from that, although in the moment it wasn't necessarily that. But look, like, I think Draymond's offensive role will evolve to a degree. And also, like, I think you could see him on the bench a lot when Steph's on the bench. I think they're going to really tie him and Steph at the hip because they still love that two-man game. But I think they're trying to figure out what they are without the two-man game. And that bigger picture, Yaxel is an important person, part of this conversation, because he's kind of the next, you know, in line in that position. And Draymond, you know, the Warriors could have signed him to 3 for $60 this summer, something like that. Like, Draymond would have been very interested in a multi-year deal at a little bit lower number, but they're like, nah, it's good. We'll just give you back $127 million. We want our future flexibility. And I think that says a little something about, like, the unknown of Draymond Green's future with the
0: Warriors. Well, and that's interesting because, look, whatever you want to say about Draymond Green, he's a first ballot Hall of Famer who was an essential part of delivering 4 championships to that franchise. But while it's a complete non-starter to consider Steph Curry in any other uniform, that doesn't extend to Draymond, just like it didn't extend to Klay Thompson.
1: If Klay wanted to, but that's another story. but yeah, Draymond Green thought about himself in a Milwaukee Bucks uniform during the last trade deadline to the point that he told the Warriors, you know, try to find a third team if that's the case. which, you know, he's openly said. He said he didn't want to play on the Bucks to them, but correct. Clearly, like, the Warriors continue to tell me that, like, they are not actively looking to trade Draymond. In their ideal world, Draymond Green walks away as a one uniform player, just like Steph, but clearly he is more vulnerable. There is no question about that.
2: You know what this reminds me of? I'm going to totally date myself, and so many of our listeners are, you know, younger, and they're going to... I'm totally dating myself. Back in, like, the 90s, when I was, like, going into high school, NBC had Johnny Carson. And they had Jay Leno and David Letterman. And they were like, someday Johnny's not going to be here. And who's going to get it? And, like, for years, they had to, like, sort of talk out of the side of their mouth, David, it's going to be you. Jay, it's going to be you. And, like, it ended up blowing up in their face because Letterman left. Anyway, that's what it's kind of like with, and it's, you know, this would be something that that Jimmy Butler and Draymond, you know, would remember because they're old, like me.
0: You know what? You kind of remind me of Johnny Carson.
2: Well, Johnny Carson's from Nebraska.
0: I remind myself of Ed McMahon, Uncle Ed.
2: Yeah.
0: Here's Wendy.
2: Listen, Ed got paid a lot of money. Ed did very well. You know,
0: I don't relate.
2: Like, on the one side, you know, they're like, oh, yeah, we're going to try to look at big trades, you know, to teach up. You know, we've got all these first round picks. And then Draymond's like, well, are you going to trade me? No, Draymond. We're not apt to look to trade you. Jimmy, no. We're not, you know, like, they're telling both of them, don't worry. You are not being traded. You're not being traded. But, like, at the same time, they're involved in these trade negotiations. You know, at some point, NBC was going to have to choose between Leno and Letterman. They had to choose sometime.
1: They told Draymond at the deadline, it was awkward because Dunleavy gave the press conference afterwards, like, oh, you know, don't pin me into a corner of which one it would have been. But if you were behind the scenes, I mean, Draymond did a podcast about having conversations with Mike Dunleavy about being in those trade talks.
0: Well, and Dunleavy tried to deny that Draymond was in trade talks. And you're just like, dude, everybody can do math. Like,
1: well, it was also like, I remember being in the press conference. People were like, should we pull up the Draymond Green clip today where he said you had a phone call with him? That was
2: Mike
1: that
2: has
1: was
2: handled everything really well. That was not his best moment. Jackson, do you have any idea who Jay Leno is?
3: Yes, I'm not that young.
2: All right, good. I was just trying to see whether we should edit that out. Okay, you can leave it in. All right. Also in the Pacific Division, the Phoenix Suns, who have taken some off-season injuries here.
0: Yeah, the Mark Williams one, you know, unfortunately, the problem with injury-prone players is they get hurt a lot, but he's hurt again. And he's going to miss most of the season. The shoulder deal he had, it's the same surgery I believe that Walker Kessler had that ended his season last year when he had it in the first couple of weeks. So he's like a miss most of the season. Their lottery pick that they got in the KD trade, Kalamon Maiwak, like they need him. They need him to produce right now. He's a project, but like they need him to produce right now. And the Suns had a feel-good overachieving season last year. The reason it was feel-good is because they were such an epic disappointment in the previous years when they had all that star power. I'm curious to see how they try to find a path to being better than an 8 seed that got bounced in the first round.
2: So change of scenery here for Miles Bridges. That was a significant mid-season or mid-summer pickup. Going out and getting him. Nobody loves to trade with the Suns more than the Hornets. Those two teams love to make trades with each other.
0: And listen, man, that Suns pick, there's teams that were like, damn, wish we'd have been able to get in on that one.
2: Miles Bridges, I'm not going to say he's a difference maker, but he will change what they can do offensively. And in theory, help Devin Booker out. And they also got Luke Kennard. I liked a number of their signings. I like. Like, the Colin Gillespie contract was excellent value, I thought.
0: Yeah, I like that contract.
2: The Jordan Goodwin contract that they did was excellent value. I like, you know, Luke Kennard he's one of the most elite shooters. He is going to space the floor. He's you know, a one-way player, but he's going to space the floor. I think that helps Devin Booker. And I think a guy like Miles Bridges, an athlete or a floor-running athlete, I think that helps Devin Booker. And if Dylan Brooks is going to score, if that's the new Dylan Brooks, the offensive force that he was last year, because, you know, the thing about the Suns is that Devin Booker, I mean, he's being paid like he's a top 10 player, and he hasn't been a top 10 player the last couple years.
0: You know what else Devin Booker isn't? A point guard. So can you not start Jalen Green alongside him? Can you let not all white point guards are alike. Can you let Colin Gillespie be the starting point guard so Devin Booker doesn't have to handle those responsibilities and can do what he does best?
2: Well, that would help Devin Booker too.
1: Yeah, I mean, Jalen Green, then you're talking about minimizing him, which I'm
0: talking
1: you
0: about
1: know,
0: bringing him off the bench. I'm talking about put him in a sixth man role.
2: He's their second highest paid player, and he can opt out of his contract at the end of the year. Did you think he's going to be happy about?
1: $36.2 million this year, $36 million next year.
2: But it's a player option.
1: He's interesting because I've been at two incredible playoff games by him in the last, like, what, 15 months, which was, you know, McMahon, you might have been at least one of them, but game two, Rockets, Warriors on that, remember that seven-game war of a first-round series? He had, like, 38. But I will also say the rest of the series, he, I think, was, like, you know, basically shot sub-30%, and the Warriors were happy at times when he was on the floor.
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0: Guy and a 25.6% from three-point range guy in the playoffs. And Jalen Green is a flash player. Like, there's talent there, and he can have a 35-point game any given night, but he's not proven to be consistent. I do think, like, his future in the league long-term is going to be as a microwave type of gunner off the bench. And if he doesn't like the role and it makes him opt out of his contract, so be it.
1: He might be the tradable. If Phoenix, you know, you mentioned, like, this lack of, like, upside or, like, the ceiling above them right now where you can't really see growth beyond a play-in team. Maybe his contract, although I don't know, do they even have a pick to attach now that they use the one in the bridges, right?
0: They're really good at swaps.
1: And people are interested in their swaps at this point. So
0: the problem is they're swapping somebody else's swap. I mean, they're like,
1: yeah, that's true.
0: You know, it's like,

0: leaps when you've mortgaged so much of your future in terms of the draft capital and your super expensive team because of the big swings that you took.
1: If they make the play-in, they'll have done well. Agree?
0: Sure.
2: Yeah.
1: All right.
2: Sounds like that's the slogan for the Pacific Division, by the way.
0: Speaking of a team that's mortgaged their future.
1: Well, has it been mortgaged or has it been stripped?
0: Foreclosed.
1: Yeah. So, look, I don't know. We're not going to get answers this year, but the guys picked 5 through 8 in the draft. It was 4 guards. They're not all exactly the same, but 4 guards were taken in a row. Keaton Wagler taken 5th by the Clippers with the Pacers pick. Mychal Brown to Brooklyn. Darius Acuff to Sacramento. Kingston Flemings to Atlanta. Those 4 guys who go 5 through 8, that will be, you know, in the decisions that the teams have made, specifically the Clippers, who made the decision with Wagler, that is going to be legislated for years into the future. So, and frankly, with where the Clippers are, not having a lot of flexibility with their picks, they have their Toronto picks now. How he looks this year is going to be important. Now, I don't think he's going to be a Rookie of the Year candidate. I think the Clippers see him as a guy who may blossom a little bit later. Like, I don't think you're going to see, you know, out of those guys, Acuff may be the guy who puts up the most points as a rookie. But mission number one for this year for the Clippers, Garland and Wagler, how do they look together? Because after this season, they have to make a decision on Garland, whether to extend him or not. And the Clippers are in position to have cap space next summer. And so, I have argued, McMahon, people disagree with me because they keep calling the penalty a death penalty. I don't think it's a death penalty. I think the Clippers are definitely badly wounded, but I think that they can survive. And a big thing that will determine that is, how does Wagler look with a top 5 pick, and what do they do with this cap space that they've got coming to them? One of the big things for that. And by the way, like, there's also Brandon Ingram. Now, I don't know when Jackson's going to roll this podcast out. I don't think Brandon Ingram is going to be 100% to start the season coming off of this heel surgery. Now, on media day, whenever that happens, I think we'll get an update from the Clippers. I'm not sure you're going to see Brandon Ingram 100%. However, at some point this year, I expect him to be fully back. And he's a factor, but it's the guards and the cap space for me, and that's where the Clippers' short-term future is.
0: It's not a pretty future, man. I mean, it would be much bleaker if they didn't get good lottery luck, you know, with the pick from the Pacers. You know, if this pick was a future pick and not the 5th overall pick who's going to be showing up for training camp and is on your roster. But, you know, this is kind of like where the Nets were after the KG and Pierce trade, where they just had so many picks out the door, and there's no benefit to being bad. There's no benefit to bottoming out. Forget the new lottery rules. But there's no, like, they don't have control of their own pick for a long time. I don't, like, when's the next year they have it? I might be retired by then. They're going to have to be able to kind of build from, they hope, the middle of the pack. We will see on the value of cap space as a team that's resides in sunny Southern California and has a lot of very generous team sponsors.
2: I don't know how generous they're going to be in the near future.
1: Less now.
0: But mainly, they've got to have Keaton Wagler emerge as a foundation player. Any hope for the near to relatively long-term future of the franchise starts with him being a bona fide, if not franchise guy, at least foundation guy.
2: Yeah, I mean, you know, they're going to have to make a lot of like philosophical existential type, you know, questions in the next couple of years of how they attack this

0: you know, death penalty period. And I'm not sure we know who's going to be in charge of all that, right? I mean, are we considering what Trent Redden is like the interim right now? Is he, you know, Brian, you may know that, you know, how the evolving structure is, but I don't think they necessarily fully know what it's going to look like.
1: Well, Lawrence Frank is out for 6 months. He's not out for like 5 years. So Lawrence Frank will be back in charge before the end of the season. The question is, do they want Lawrence Frank in charge long term?
0: Seems like there's some dynamics at play there.
1: That's true. And look, right now, Trent Redden is in charge. And, you know, whether or not the Clippers do anything during the season before the trade deadline, like, I'm not sure if that's something Trent's going to do. But right now, it's Trent Redden. Yes.
0: Yeah. So, yeah, it's, you know, they got some deadline guys. Like, if they wanted to sell off at the deadline and try to like kind of reaccumulate some of their, you know, draft capital, like Max Strus at $16 million. Rui signed a 2-year 28, but the second year is a team option. Like, that's a maneuverable contract. He's been good. Derek Jones Jr.'s on the last year of a $10.4 million deal. Like, you know, they could kind of, again, I think they have to be smart and strategic about how they attack the next several years. But, you know, there's ways to make them you know, profitable years, even while you're kind of under this umbrella.
1: I don't know how profitable they're going to be. I don't know how many fans are getting at those games.
2: Productive years.
1: Ah,
0: productive. Good. There you go.
1: Sorry. Yeah. I was taking it too literally.
2: It'll be profitable for Ballmer as long as Microsoft stock does all right. It'll be fine.
1: Yeah, I'm not worried about Ballmer's pockets.
0: I'm not worried about Kawhi's pockets either. After that latest extension.
1: Yes. Kawhi's post-career, he should teach players. All right. Thank you so much, Slater. Thank you to all of our producers. Tucker and Jackson are with us here. And thank you to McMahon. Thank you for listening and watching the Hoop Collective. We'll be back soon with another divisional preview.
2: Light the beam and adios, amigos.
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29: 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The winless, previously winless, Tampa Bay Buccaneers beat the Dallas Cowboys in Dallas 24-16 behind undrafted rookie free agent Jalen Daniels at the quarterback position and Bucky Irving in Texas with a huge game, 165 yards 241 yards allowed by that Dallas Cowboys defense on the ground. Along with Michelle Smallman, Chris Canty, Evan Cohen with you. Good morning, everybody. How are we doing today?
0: We called it. Dallas Cowboys on upset alert. We called it. Mm. We knew it was going to happen, didn't we?
29: You talk now, Smalls. You're just shaking your head.
1: I'm mad at myself that I took them off the untrustables list.
0: Yeah.
1: We have seen this coming from them. They've been up and down all season. We had questions about them. Why do we continue to believe in the hype that year after year surrounds the Dallas Cowboys?
29: Why the big head shake, though? What are you most... like, because I literally, we go to you just now, 2 seconds ago, and you're just shaking your head with the level of disgust. For anyone who doesn't know, Michelle is a Packers fan, not a Cowboys fan. Why already, a minute in, the big head shake?
1: Because there are certain things year after year that remain the same. And not being able to trust the Dallas Cowboys after they try and sell you that they're different, that this season is going to be different, is one of them. And I don't know why even for a second I fall for it. Because I didn't want to buy into this hype. When they're talking about we're going to be in L.A. for the Super Bowl, book it. We're going to be Gotti, the greatest offense there is. Watch out. There's nothing more dangerous than an old man with money. I even was, as the biggest detractor of them on this set, for a second, was like, oh, look at the way that the NFC East has fallen. The Dallas Cowboys could cruise to a division championship. And then a game like this happens where you're like, why for 1 second did I ever think it was going to be different?
29: I'm a little bit perturbed by a statement you just made. I'd like to fight you off. When you said the biggest detractor of the Cowboys, I went nuts last year and everybody fought me off on the idea of like, wait, why are we crowning Brian Schottenheimer and the Cowboys? They won 7 games. Why do we think they can go from 7 to the Super Bowl? There's somewhere in between. We are now bickering between the three of us as to who is the biggest detractor of the Cowboys amongst the three of us. There is a lot to get to with this. The word embarrassing is going to come up over and over and over again today, not just because of our analysis, but also because of a stadium worker screaming that at Dak on his way out of the game. But CC, 24-16, that was the score. How did the Buccaneers get this done? From an X's and O's perspective, before we get to the big picture on the drama around the Cowboys, how did Tampa get this done?
0: Well, let me say this. The Dallas Cowboys had their chances in the end of that game. In the fourth quarter, Dak Prescott and that offense was able to get it going. Dak Prescott, fourth quarter against the blitz, was 7-7, 104 yards, with a 118.8 passer rating. He was phenomenal against the blitz in the fourth quarter. The problem was the first three quarters against the blitz. He was 2-13, 31 yards, and 39.6 passer rating. It took him too long to figure out exactly what Ty Bowles was doing. And credit to that Bucs defensive staff, because they did a great job of mixing up the pressures. Dak said it in the postgame. They rarely saw the same look. And if they did, it was because the Cowboys didn't find a way to be able to stop the pressure. Right? They had a lot of guys in Dak Prescott's face, even though the sack numbers weren't there for the Bucs. They were able to pressure him. They were able to get him off his spot. And the Dallas Cowboys offense just wasn't able to adjust. Todd Bowles blitzed Dak Prescott on 20 dropbacks. He had perfect balance in terms of the types of pressures that he was calling. He had 10 man pressures and 10 zone pressures in 20 total blitzes. That is masterclass in terms of a defensive play caller finding a way to keep an offense off balance. And then defensively, the Dallas Cowboys, they have communication issues. But the bigger problem that Christian Parker is facing is effort. If you look at all of those Bucs runs, the explosive runs that they had last night, it wasn't just breakdowns in terms of the X's and O's and support and not setting an edge. It was guys not hustling to the football. Coming out of halftime when Bucky Irvin rips off a 70-yard run, go back and look at the tape. Kenny Clark is loafing. Same thing with Rashawn Gary. Donovan Ezeraku looks like he's doing a tango with Tristan Wirfs going backwards, spinning in all kinds of mess. Mm. There are guys there at the point of attack that are unblocked, that don't make the play, that miss tackles.
29: How do you explain that, though?
0: Well, either you're coaching it or you're letting it happen. So I put it on coaching. That's the only thing that it comes down to for me. If your coaches are condoning that type of play, that type of effort, then you're lost as a defense.
29: Yeah,
0: you're
29: lost as a team. I'm watching this back. Deron Bland, definitively effort on this play. The rest of them, on the play you're talking about, yeah, they're falling all over each other.
0: Huh. There are guys, they're unblocked. There are two linebackers for the Dallas Cowboys that tackle each other.
29: And that's not a good thing, you're saying?
0: No, it's not a good thing. But again, this all falls at the feet of the head coach and the coordinator. And it's up to them to fix it. And so far, they haven't been able to get it done. They've played five games. In four of those games, those offenses set season highs in terms of yardage totals. You are the get-right game for everybody in the National Football League. For every offense that is struggling to find their footing, they can't wait to play the Dallas Cowboys. They are circling it on their schedule. And for all of the excuse making that everybody will come up with, Cowboys, three games in 11 days, one of them being an international series down in Brazil. Okay, yeah, whatever. You had a undrafted rookie quarterback in his second career start on the road on a short week, and you couldn't find a way to get that done. That is a historically bad loss for the Dallas Cowboys. So when you say people are going to float out the term embarrassing, yeah, it was embarrassing. I don't give a damn that the other guys get paid too. Jalen Daniels is an inexperienced quarterback that was undrafted. And I get it, how you come into the league is how you come into the league. But he doesn't have a lot of experience.
2: Right.
0: And he looked like a seasoned vet out there. The Tampa Bay Buccaneers held the ball for damn near 40 minutes. If you're Christian Parker, you let that happen. You let that happen. I couldn't believe this stat when I saw it, Ev Smalls, but this is wild. Jalen Daniels is the first undrafted rookie quarterback to lead a winless team to a win in the common draft era. The first one. Ain't never happened before. Historically bad for the Dallas Cowboys.
1: How about them Cowboys?
0: Cowboys hadn't lost to a team 0-4 or worse at home since 1975. That's 50 years ago. So when there's an employee for the Cowboys that is mumbling, embarrassing.
2: Let me just jump in on this.
0: Let me say it.
2: It wasn't an employee. I'm saying I presented it wrong.
0: Well, whoever it was, yeah. When there's a media member, employee, anybody that

0: October 10th, 2026. And this is game night.
1: The 2-2 pitch. Swing and a ball yanked down the right field line toward the corner. And Tristan Peters watch it sail over the fence. Home run, Jose Ramirez. The 2-2. Swing and a miss. Struck him out. Fastball up and out of the zone, 98. Zabrowski, the pitch. Swing and a miss. Struck him out. And the White Sox, they leave him loaded here in the sixth inning. Swing and a miss. Cade Smith strikes out the side in the ninth inning. And the Cleveland Guardians, for the second time in 3 years, are headed to the American League Championship Series.
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2: 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Mark Zeno, John Michaels with you as we take you through a wild and crazy college football day. But first, we start with the ALDS win for the Guardians. You heard the call of Roxy Bernstein on ESPN Radio as the Guardians win 2-0 and move on. And you heard swing and a miss, strike three, a total of 21 times for the White Sox today. Really hard to win a baseball game when you strike out 21 times, but the Guardians manifestly head into the ALCS. They'll face the Rays. They overcome an 0-2 deficit. They win three in a row against their division rival and move on. John, an impressive, you know, series. I honestly thought the White Sox were going to win this one today.
3: Yeah.
2: But really, it was only the Guardians only had six hits. They only needed one of them. Jose Ramirez, two-run homer. That was the difference in the game. White Sox only got three hits, as I mentioned, those 21 strikeouts, and the Guardians are moving on.
4: Yeah, Gavin Williams, a big part of it. He comes up with 12 strikeouts in 5 2/3 innings. So you think about it, you get 17 outs of a ball game and 12 of them, guys don't even put the ball into play. So an unbelievable job there for the Guardians. It stinks for the White Sox. They were one of the great redemption stories in baseball all year long. Most people picked them to be dead last, and here they were one win away from going to the ALCS. But now the Guardians get a chance to play the Rays, who might just be the best team in baseball as we've got things rolling through these first two rounds of the postseason.
2: Well, Gavin Williams went 5 2/3, only gave up one hit, and in those 17 outs, he managed to strike out 12 batters, and after the game, he spoke with Jesse Rogers. Here's Gavin Williams.
5: Gavin, a historic performance. How did you feel when you took the mound after just one day off?
6: I felt good. I mean, the other day was a bullpen day. I think the live reps helped me, so nothing about it, just touching the mound and had to go out there and do a job no matter what.
5: Velocity had an uptick in it. Was that because of the adrenaline of this crowd?
6: Yeah, you could say so. I feel like my velocity's been there all year. I've been throwing hard all year, been working on some things, and it's helped out a lot.
5: As this game is evolving for you, are you feeling better and better?
6: Absolutely. I think I'm learning every day still. I still got a lot of things to learn, but we're going to get there.
5: Describe this atmosphere right now. We're in pandemonium.
6: Cleveland's awesome. I love this place, and I mean, just look at the fans. They bring the energy every day. It doesn't matter if it's 30 degrees or 100 degrees, they're still going to be here.
5: You ready for Tampa Bay, Junior Caminero in the group?
6: Absolutely. We're going to be ready for anybody. We got a job to do.
5: Congrats. We'll see you down.
6: Thank you. Appreciate it.
2: Well, it was a huge outing for Gavin Williams, and the Guardians move on. And a bad day for those who or a pro salary cap in baseball, because two of the smallest payrolls in all of Major League Baseball are in the ALCS.
4: Yeah, you're absolutely right. You're talking about teams that aren't spending a lot of money, but they're getting the bang for their buck. Small market teams, three of the four, you have a nightmare scenario for Major League Baseball. But for these four teams left, they're loving every bit of it.
2: All right, game one of the ALCS, Rays, Guardians. Monday, coverage begins at 7:30 on ESPN Radio. 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So the Guardians are headed to the ALCS. Meanwhile, a huge win for Georgia and Tuscaloosa, and Kentucky makes the loudest statement of the SEC. That's all next. 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

0: Line of scrimmage, the 14. It's second down and 9 for Georgia. Got to get to the 5 for a first down. Second down and 9. Gunner out of the gun. Phillips to his right. Gunner hands us with a fakes it to Peanut. Gunner going to his right to the 10, to the 5. Gunner dives and scores.
1: That's what it sounded like on the Georgia Bulldogs Sports Network as Georgia goes on to defeat Alabama 20-17 in a tightly contested battle in Tuscaloosa. I'm Mark Zeno. He's John Michaels. It's Game Night on ESPN Radio, the ESPN app, Sirius XM Channel 80, presented by Progressive Insurance. Look, we knew this game, John, was going to be exactly what it, you know, lived up to being. It was a sort of slugfest, back and forth, you know, punch you in the mouth kind of typical battle that you see between Georgia and Alabama here. And look, you know, it's one of those games, and I'm not going to sit here and make excuses, but there were a couple of plays down the stretch in that game. Some of those referee-aided, or not aided for that matter,
2: right,
1: that were game-changing type things. Georgia did enough to win the game. For the number one and number two offenses in the land, clearly both of their defenses took center stage tonight, and Georgia comes out on top. Again, for me, this doesn't really change much manifestly for either one of these teams. I think they're both still going to be there. They're both going to go to the playoff. They're both be in the top 10 for the rest of the year, regardless if they drop another game or not. And we'll see these two teams again come late December and January.
2: Yeah, the one thing it showed me is the veteran quarterback in Gunnar Stockton outplayed the young quarterback in Keelan Russell. Gunnar made a couple of throws down the stretch. You heard the winning touchdown where he runs it in on his own read, but he made a couple of throws when Georgia was trying to run out the clock that he had to make. 18 of 22, 249 yards and a touchdown. He did throw an interception. Almost had a second interception that would have been super costly. Russell seemed a little more skittish in the pocket. Feet were moving, wasn't really getting set, didn't make the throws that he wanted to. But I agree with a lot of what you say there, Zinn. Both of these teams look like playoff teams. Both of these teams look like the class of the SEC. Mm-hmm. And you may see a rematch of the two of them coming up in Atlanta like we seem to have every single year in early December.
1: Yeah, you know, and look, I'll make one more, you know, kind of comment here about Alabama as everybody will, you know, try to draw some grand conclusions off of one game here 5 weeks into the season. But I'll again tip my cap to the job that Kalen DeBoer has done. I laugh and scoff at people who think he's not a good coach. He's an excellent football coach. And he had his team well prepared, and given everything that, you know, you're going up against when you're facing Georgia both offensively and defensively, his team was prepared to play today. And,
2: right,
1: and they did not look outmatched in any facet of the game. We know we've seen that at times, and it happens in college football. Some days you just get overmatched. We saw it today in several different aspects in some of the major conferences. But, you know, this is an Alabama team that is as complete of a team as they've had in years, both offensively. And their defense is probably one of the top five defenses in the country, certainly top two or three in the SEC. And then you add in Keelan Russell, who's added a whole new dynamic offensively for this team. If they can get some more consistency out of the running game, Alabama, they're going to be a real threat.
2: Yeah, and they got to be happy today. They ran for 161 yards. Remember, yep, the last time these two teams played, Alabama had -3 yards rushing in the SEC championship game, which was absolutely embarrassing for them. So they did bounce back. I like what I saw out of Kane Womack's defense. There were times in the past I thought he got a little bit blitz happy. Today he was really trying to make Georgia throw into numbers. He was rushing 3 a lot of times, dropping 8, doing some different stuff. But for Georgia, it's just the same Georgia they always are. They're super coached well. They're fundamentally sound. They run the football. They had over 200 yards on the ground, and they just make the plays they need to down the stretch to come up with a very hard-fought victory. I think these are two of the five best teams in college football, and I could say that pretty easily 6 weeks into the season.
1: Well, you mentioned Kirby Smart and the excellent job he always does with the Georgia Bulldogs. Here he is after the game with Laura Rutledge.
3: Kirby, you told us this game would show you a lot about where your team's at. So how do you feel now?
4: We got some great players and great kids. I told them I don't care about the scoreboard. I really don't care who wins. I just want them to feel us. I just want them to feel us. I want them to pound the ball. You know, in the first half, they had more rushing than us. But we had a bad gap fit, and our offensive line played awesome. Physical. It was fun to watch for this university. I'm so happy for these kids. Tough place to play, and it's a great team in Alabama.
3: Gunner Stockton, his toughness on display as always, but he was able to squeeze the ball in so many tight windows. What can you say about the way your quarterback played tonight?
4: Well, you know, everybody talks about him not being good enough, not being able to do this, not being able to do that. Well, he just had third down, backed up out of his own end zone, and he fired one in there to a tight end. It was the game-winning play. He and Mike Bobo did a hell of a job tonight.
2: I love that he sticks up for his offensive
1: coordinator. Notice how he had to stick Mike Bobo in there. Just had to give a little love to Bobo.
2: For those of you that don't understand why he sticks up for Mike Bobo, in the country that where Zinn and I live in Atlanta, when I say people go crazy over Mike Bobo, it's insane. If Georgia doesn't go for 500 yards of offense, he gets yelled at. So Kirby Smart has spent a lot of time this offseason sticking up for his offensive coordinator. But I thought he did call a good game, and Gunner came up with some really big plays. I'll be fascinated to see how far Alabama falls, if at all. They probably fall a spot or two at most in the AP poll, and I think Georgia may jump up a little bit higher.
1: Yeah, I think Georgia's going to be the number one team today. Tomorrow, when it's all said and done, they'll move up to number one in the polls. Texas will obviously fall with their loss to Oklahoma today. But, you know, I don't see Alabama falling more than one spot in the rankings, and they really shouldn't. Again, you know, it's one of the – when Ohio State lost to Texas, they didn't drop that much. And when you get two teams of this powerhouse, of this level, that are perennially top five teams, you can't punish them for losing to another top five team. I mean, you can't punish them that much. They're not falling out of the top 10. Nobody's going to leap. Nobody who won today should leap Alabama with any grand, huge leap or anything like that. I think in general, these two teams show you why the SEC is as good as it always is every year and the brand of football that they play.
2: We'll disagree a little bit on the SEC. I think there are teams in the SEC, specifically the two that played in this night game in Tuscaloosa, Alabama, that are head and shoulders above others. I think a lot of the other ones get propped up by the patch that's on their chest, and they're not nearly as good as the AP voters and everybody else would have you believe, because I think we see a lot of fraudulent football teams, and all we do is kind of move them up and down in the AP rankings just based on the fact that they've got an SEC patch on their name, and we count their losses as quality losses. Which is one of the dumbest things I've ever heard in college football.
1: Yeah. Well, again, my only stance on that is just if you're going to give people props for wins, you should give them props for losing to good teams as well. All right. Told you Texas lost today in the Red River rivalry. We'll tell you how it happened next. It's game night here on ESPN Radio. I'm Mark Zeno. He's John Michaels. Again, ESPN Radio, the ESPN app, and Sirius XM, Channel 80.
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22: I'm Ed Mankin. The Cleveland Guardians are heading to the ALCS, down 2-0 in their series of the White Sox. They win 3 straight, capped off by a 2-0 Game 5 victory tonight. Jose Ramirez provided the only runs Cleveland would need with a 2-run homer. While the White Sox hitter struck out 21 times, the Chicago season comes to an end. So it will be Cleveland and Tampa in the ALCS beginning on Monday on ESPN Radio. Turning to a very dramatic day and night of college football. Tonight, number 2 Georgia picked up a win in Tuscaloosa.
0: Line of scrimmage, the 14. It's 2nd down and 9 for Georgia. Got to get to the 5 for a first down. 2nd down and 9. Gunner out of the gun. Phillips to his right. Gunner hands us with a fakes it to Peter. Gunner going to his right to the 10, to the 5. Gunner dives and scores.
22: The call for the Georgia Bulldogs Sports Network. As Georgia beats Alabama 20-17, the Bulldogs will likely move up to number 1 in the rankings. That's because of the Red River rivalry. Oklahoma took down top-ranked Texas on a last-second field goal, 27-24. Also tonight, after giving up a touchdown in overtime, Kentucky got a touchdown and a 2-point conversion. The Wildcats upset LSU 35-34. Number 21 UCLA edged number 13 Oregon 17-15. South Carolina took down number 16 Florida 38-19. NFL news, according to ESPN's Adam Schefter and the NFL Network's Ian Rappaport, the Cardinals are finalizing a deal to trade receiver Marvin Harrison Jr. No word yet as to which team he will be traded to, but he's already inactive for tomorrow's game against the Lions.
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0: Driving, kick, it looks good. It is good! You cannot hit the wagon! The Sooners knock off number 1 Texas in the Cotton Bowl!
24: That's what it's supposed to look like. Wasn't always pretty. Didn't always go our way, but really went right according to script.
25: Texas will go back and they'll kick themselves. Texas had 150 more yards than Oklahoma in this game. It's the miscues.
26: We're not dead. We're going to be okay. We'll get back up off the mat. That competitive spirit will show up again next Saturday.
1: The Horns got hooked. It is game night here on ESPN Radio, the ESPN app, Sirius XM, Channel 80. He's John Michaels. I'm Mark Zeno. You heard Toby Rogeland from Learfield with the call as Oklahoma defeats Texas in the Red River rivalry. It was a game that was back and forth. It was a game where, let's just see, John, objectively, as we kind of just, you know, dive into the box score here. Oklahoma scored 27 points. 2 of their 3 touchdowns were not offensive.
2: Right.
1: They got a block punt for a touchdown and a defensive pick 6. So to say Texas's defense lost this game, nope, they didn't. Arch Manning was 19-31, 260 yards and 3 touchdowns. But you heard it there. It was a bunch of miscues. I mean, Arch did throw a bad pick in the game, 2 of them actually. And when you outgain a team by over 150 yards and you hold them to 2 of 13 on third down conversions. Those are games you're supposed to win. Didn't happen that way for Texas today.
2: Yeah, and Arch threw a terrible interception with 19 seconds left. Texas is trying to get into field goal range to win it. He's kind of half rolling to the right. Didn't get a lot on it. Throws the interception. And then John Mateer makes maybe the two best throws of the year that he's had. He had one to Isaiah Satania where they originally called it incomplete, but Satania got both feet in. Then he makes another one down the right sideline. Tate Sendell walks up and knocks in the field goal. But you're right. This win for Oklahoma reminds me of their win last year against Alabama in the regular season,
1: yep,
2: where they were outgained by like 200 and some odd yards.
1: And it was three turnovers from Alabama that lost the game.
2: And it was a pick six from Ty Simpson, mm-hmm, so it was the same thing. So that's what, like Brent Venables, when they're living in a good place, when Oklahoma's living in a good place, they come up with turnovers that way and they win. Texas is going to kick themselves, but they're going to look back and say, you know what, we kind of got the same thing against Tennessee and we got the same thing against Ohio State. So eventually the football gods got them. And unfortunately for them, today it was in the Red River rivalry.
1: Yeah, and look, I'm not going to say much here or downgrade Texas that much. I know people will choose to do that, and that's fine. You know, the schedule that they've played. Look, going into Knoxville and winning is not an easy task. It never will be for anybody. And so that to me doesn't, you know, scare me off of Texas. And they're not out of the playoff yet by any stretch of the imagination. They're not in danger of not making the playoffs yet. At this point in time, the loss obviously, you know, kind of, you know, raises your eyebrows a little bit. But here's Steve Sarkisian after the loss and what they need to fix.
26: We've got to find a level of consistency in the run game. And I get it, OU's run defense is very good, but we've got to find a level of consistency in running the football. And we've got to create more turnovers defensively, and we got to protect the ball better on offense. You know, we're in the minus margin now in the turnover margin, and that is rare for us in our program. So those are right off the top of issues that need to be rectified.
1: Yeah, and you beat yourself, it's going to happen. I mean, that's Texas beat themselves today.
2: Yeah, the turnover thing's terrible. And this is where, you know, if we had a four-team playoff, Texas might have been out. Like, yes, this is back in the day. They would have been kicking themselves in the rear end. But now all of a sudden your margin for error probably for Texas comes down to one. You could lose one more game, and that may be it. They've still got to play Florida, Ole Miss, Mississippi State, Missouri, and LSU during the regular season. So can they navigate that with only one loss? Probably. Maybe they lose one more, but they're going to make the postseason barring a complete collapse.
1: Well, Steve Sarkisian agrees, as he says he's disappointed with the result, but they ain't dead yet.
26: A level of frustration, a level of disappointment, a level of anger, but also a level of optimism, knowing we can get these things fixed, and we got a long season to go, a long way to go. We've got a good football team, so we're not dead. We're going to be okay. We'll get back up off the mat. I never question the competitive spirit of these guys or the guys in that locker room, and I think that showed again today, and that competitive spirit will show up again next Saturday.
1: We'll see how Texas rebounds next week. By the way, it's National Youth Sports Week. Thanks to all the coaches and parents supporting young athletes. Visit TakeBackSports.org for free resources and tips on how to make youth sports a positive experience for every kid. Maybe I need to go there. Me coaching my kids probably need to go take a class or something. But from a team that's not
2: dead yet. I think
1: you
2: need more than a class.
1: Well, yeah,
2: I'm just not going to let that slide.
1: There's a litany of therapists who would have a field day helping me sort through all the issues. But Texas not dead yet. A team very much alive. All of a sudden, it's the Kentucky Wildcats.
2: Meow.
1: Once again, Will Stein, their head coach, becomes the ultimate gambler, going for two in overtime to win the game. Here's the call.
3: Rodriguez sets up on the right side with Darby and Ferguson. They're all just outside the right tackle. To the left side come Miller and Skinner. So Boyer's not in there. And now the three guys to the right split out wide. Minchie, he can run it, and he does!
4: Oh my, 2 points, and Kentucky wins the game in overtime!
5: Oh my goodness!
4: Andre Woodson scored on the same kind of play in regulation against LSU in 2007.
5: They spread it.
4: And they're on the field!
1: Random memory from 19 years ago, JMI Sports Network with the call. But for the second week in a row, Will Stein goes for two in overtime. Yep. To steal a win. Look, I mean, Kentucky's a great story. They're fun to watch. They certainly have caught everybody's attention at this point in time. And after years of Mark Stoops sort of being relevant for Kentucky football and not really ever getting over the hump, it looks like Kentucky is poised to take another step.
2: Yeah, it feels that way. Will Stein, when he took this job, I remember I had a chance to interview him here locally, and we asked him a question. He said, I'm here to win. Like he goes, I'm here to win, and I'm here to win right now. And you kind of laugh that off when you hear a new coach. And Will Stein coming over for Oregon, and maybe Dante Moore is missing. Will Stein right now is his offensive coordinator. Maybe the Ducks could use him. But he shows that he's got onions. This is back-to-back weeks. We were talking about it before the show. We were kind of off the air having a conversation. When LSU scored first, we all said, would Kentucky go for two in the first overtime if they end up scoring? And we all were like, absolutely yes. But this is another game, and I'm not going to let it slide, that referees screwed it up.
1: Of course.
2: Kentucky, trying to get LSU to jump off sides, has one of their wingbacks flinch. They claim they called timeout. Lane Kiffin blowing a gasket, and rightly so. There was no way that timeout was called beforehand, and that ultimately allows LSU or for Kentucky to take a regular two-point conversion and score. So officiating kind of screwed it up, but hats off to Kentucky to keep and battling and doing everything they could to come up with a victory over the LSU Tigers.
1: Yeah, I mean, again, and LSU having their own sort of litany of issues now with a second loss on their schedule. All of a sudden, their playoff hopes start to really take an ominous turn here. But Will Stein has transformed this Kentucky program. Here he is after the win.
6: I sure am. And Coach Stein giving a hug to his wife right now. Coach Stein, you were here in 2007 as a fan. Could you have ever imagined that one day you'd be the coach and you guys would defeat LSU, the number two team in the country?
7: I don't even know what just happened, to be honest. I don't know what happened. I'm so happy for our fans.
1: All right, so Kentucky pulls off the win now, and they are not in the top 25. The question is how much will the goofs who make the AP poll, and I stress goofs, because there are some goofy decisions that are made, how quickly will they jump, how high will they jump in the rankings, in your opinion?
2: They're probably going to be somewhere in the top, I'd say somewhere between 15 and 18. Somewhere in that range is where they'll end up falling, just because the bottom ends up being a murky mess. We saw the teams in the ACC that had just made it in, Pitt, Duke being right around there. They all lost today. So who do you end up going to? You're going to look and say Kentucky had one of the biggest wins against a top 10 team in LSU, and they'll move them up. You think about it, Kentucky's only loss right now is a bad second half to Alabama, because they were winning that game at halftime and then just fell apart, or they would be even higher up. I'd say somewhere between 15 and 18.
1: You know me, probably way too high, but that's neither here nor there. Let the people who decide that do their thing. It was a big night in Lexington. Where did they play? It was
2: Lexington,
1: a big night in Lexington, Kentucky. But it was an even bigger night in Cleveland. Game night on ESPN Radio continues next.
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0: 2-0 Cleveland. Two outs in the ninth inning. The pitch. Swing and a miss. Kate Smith strikes out the side in the ninth inning. And the Cleveland Guardians, for the second time in 3 years, are headed to the American League Championship Series.
1: That was the call from Roxy Bernstein on ESPN Radio. It's game night here with John Michaels and Mark Zeno on ESPN Radio, the ESPN app, Sirius XM, Channel 80, presented by Progressive Insurance. You heard Roxy Bernstein on the call. Alongside him was Greg Olson, ESPN Radio MLB analyst, and he joins us tonight as the Guardians advance to the ALCS. Greg, welcome. It was a dominating performance from a pitching perspective from the Guardians, a total of 21 strikeouts, 12 of them by Gavin Williams. I mean, it's really hard to win a baseball game when you actually don't hit the ball, period.
2: Well, when you strike out 21 out of the 27 outs, it's going to be a long night. And you can look at it two ways. You can go the White Sox offense is inept, or you can go the Guardians pitching staff was absolutely dominant. And I'm going to lean on the Guardians pitching staff was absolutely dominant. Gavin Williams, I was wondering how he'd bounce back after pitching Thursday night to bail Cade Smith out of a jam. I think all it did was tune him up. And his breaking ball, sweeper, and curveball were both absolutely lights out. And then he was able to use those early in counts and then come back with a four-seam or a two-seam fastball, 98 to 100. So the hitters, see soft early in the count, and then all of a sudden here comes a fastball that's almost unhittable as it is. And it was just a hard, long night for the White Sox hitters.
3: The home run that Ramirez hits, how the heck does he get that ball out of there? Because that's a pitch that you want down and in, and he just golfed that one out of there.
2: You know, it's funny. I was talking to my producer just now after the game, John Martin, and running through it, and I was like, if I would have thrown that curveball, which that was my main strikeout pitch, is that curveball just behind home plate. He gets you chasing after it out and ends up landing in the dirt. Same exact pitch. And Ramirez gets down there and golfs it out. And I was kind of running through my life going, the only guy that I probably learned my lesson of not throwing that pitch to was Vladimir Guerrero. I mean, it was just an unbelievable piece of hitting for him to dive out there and hook that breaking ball that if he swings and misses it, it's in the dirt. And Jose was just one of the best players on the planet. He has been for a decade, and he showed it these last three games.
1: Again, Greg Olson, ESPN MLB radio analyst, joining us. As you look forward to the ALCS, the Rays dominant over the Yankees. How does Cleveland match up with Tampa Bay?
2: You know what? I think it's going to be a really good game. I think we're going to see a little bit of small ball because Cleveland

0: back to basics of small ball, and I think it's going to be a lot of fun to watch because they're going to be tight games.
1: Every game of the MLB postseason's on ESPN Radio. 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This one should be an interesting matchup, Greg. The Dodgers, if I'm not mistaken, scored every single run in the NLDS via the long ball. Milwaukee, great pitching, great fundamentals. How do you see the clash of styles maybe matching up between these two teams?
0: I think it's going to be just fun to watch. I mean, you know, are you going to be able to miss the big swing by the Dodgers, which, you know, they're looking for the long ball. They're looking for, you know, the two or three run home run and the crooked number for an inning. And will the Brewers pitching staff be able to stay away from that in those big spots? And then Brewers are going to be the same as the Rays and the Guardians. And it's small ball. They don't beat themselves. Good pitching, good defense. Find a way to manufacture runs. And I mean, both these teams won over 100 games. So I think it's going to be a clash of styles. And so for me, honestly, it's kind of fun to look at the playoffs that we have. Four teams left and three of them in their bottom 10%, 15% of payroll. Other than Dodgers.
2: Yeah, it's crazy to see how it was a bad day for the pro salary cap people in Major League Baseball. Again, Greg Olson joining us. I know all the focus is on will be on the big names and the big arms, but when you get into a seven-game series, the bullpen is what ultimately decides, you know, who wins games and who doesn't due to the high leverage spots here. The advantage goes to Milwaukee in that department, but how much will they be able to hold up against the Dodgers, I guess, is the question.
0: Well, you know what? I mean, that's going to be the question. It's going to be, you know, can they match the guys up in the right spots? And I've been kind of preaching it for the last couple of years, calling these playoff series, is that I think some of the managers have learned their lessons to where you can't continually put the same bullpen arms into the same pocket of windows of hitters. And even though they've had success, or it's right on right or left on left, even though they've had success, I think the overusage is a benefit to the hitters. And so as the series goes on and the pitchers come into these same pockets of hitters, you're seeing the hitters adjusting and finding ways to win the battle. So can these managers, you know, and all four managers find a way to, you know, keep their relievers from running into the same pockets of hitters and protect them a little bit, so, you know, that when they need them most, I'm not running into Jose Ramirez three straight nights, you know, because he's going to figure me out. It doesn't matter how good I am. And so that's what I'm going to watch.
2: Again, he's Greg Olson, ESPN Radio MLB analyst. He worked the ALDS tonight. Enjoy the rest of the NLCS and ALCS. Thanks for the time.
0: Well, my pleasure. Thanks, guys.
2: Game one, John, we're going to get Tarik Skubal and Jacob Mizrowski. This is the reason the Dodgers got Tarik Skubal for 100%. This game, this moment, and everything that's here. But the Miz is the Miz, and I wonder if we're going to get a lot of runs in that game.
1: Signs point to no, which, and you're more the gambling guy than I am, which normally means you probably want to take the over in this one. Skubal wasn't great, or he was good, but he wasn't like lights out in game one of the NLDS. But Mizrowski is just an absolute machine. I cannot wait to tune in and watch that game tomorrow. Don't have a rooting interest one way or the other, but I am fascinated with the fact that you've got three teams that kind of play small market ball, and you've got one of the big teams, obviously in the Dodgers, who spend $1 billion on payroll, and we want to see how this all plays out during the postseason.
2: Yeah, I mean, the other three teams, the Guardians, the Rays, and the Brewers, their payroll doesn't add up to right. What the Dodgers' payroll is.
1: I don't think it adds up to Shohei Ohtani, but nevertheless, the whole payroll.
2: Are we generally, do you think America generally is rooting against the Dodgers and for anybody else to win it other than them?
1: 100%. I don't think anybody wants to see the Dodgers win for a third straight time. Like, there was a time in our society where dynasties were fun. Like, I think about the Bulls, and I use baseball with the Yankees in the late 90s and early 2000s. Dynasties were fun then. I don't think anybody in this day and age of social media wants to see dynasties. I think people are cheering for the Brewers, and then they're cheering for the Rays, or they're cheering for the Guardians. If you're outside of Los Angeles County, nobody's cheering for the Dodgers.
2: Oh, well, I don't mind seeing the Dodgers win it three times in a row. It doesn't bother me. I always say dynasty. There's only one dynasty I dislike.
1: Which one is that?
2: That's the Chiefs.
1: Okay.
2: They're annoying.
1: Well, that's because you like Josh Allen.

0: He always comes up short against him.
1: They're very annoying. And you leave. Don't. There's no reason for anybody to catch strays here. Okay. No reason for anybody to catch.
0: I know we haven't worked together in a while. You know, I will habitually give somebody a stray.
1: Well,
0: they're
1: that
0: coming.
1: Is fair. Usually it's me, but I'm standing right next to you, so it doesn't define as a stray, but that's neither here nor there. But again, you're going to get a whole bunch of really good baseball coming up between these two teams. Look, nobody thought the American League was going to have any shot all season long because the American League was so bad. Mm-hmm. And wouldn't it be something if one of those two teams were the end of being the team that wins it all?
0: Look, I'll tell you, why would you ever go against the Rays? The way that they played, and I know you're a Yankees fan, they dominated. I mean, that team mm-hmm. just knows how to win baseball. They can pitch, they can hit, they can run, they've got power. They've got it all, and I would not be surprised if Tampa ends up winning the whole thing.
1: Yeah, and look, it would be great for them, right? I mean, this is a team that's been to the World Series twice already. And has come up short, right? Twice or once? Twice, right? They were there in 08.
0: Two
1: and
0: times,
1: they were there,
0: yeah.
1: Yeah, they were a couple of years ago. So, you know, for them to get back there would be great. All right, up next, there's going to be a new number one team in the country when the AP poll is released tomorrow. We'll tell you who it's going to be. Game Night is presented by Progressive Insurance. He's John Michaels. I'm Mark Zeno. Game Night on ESPN Radio.
2: 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Confidence is soaring in New England following a huge road win in Buffalo. Now the Patriots face another tough test as Kirk Cousins and the 3-1 Las Vegas Raiders come to town. 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
12: I'm Ed Benkin. Baseball's Final Four is now set. The Cleveland Guardians punched their ticket to the American League Championship Series by beating the White Sox 2-0 in Game 5 of their divisional series. The Guardians got all the runs they needed on a two-run homer by Jose Ramirez, and the rest was their pitching staff as manager Will Venable watched his White Sox strike out 21 times.
13: I thought it was less about chase and more about just being attacked in the zone and swing and miss in the zone. You know, just didn't have, what it took to move some balls forward there. And, you know, I think obviously the story of just being able to put the ball in play.
12: So the White Sox season ends. The Guardians will now face the Rays in the ALCS beginning on Monday on ESPN Radio. In college football, it was an eventful day and night. Tonight in Tuscaloosa, number 2 Georgia defeated number 6 Alabama 20-17, and that will likely vault the Bulldogs to the number 1 spot of the polls. That's because number 1 Texas lost on a last second field goal to Oklahoma today 27-24. Also tonight, Kentucky was down in overtime against LSU after giving up a touchdown. The Wildcats rally with a touchdown and 2-point conversion. They knock off the Tigers 35-34. Number 21 UCLA defeated Oregon 17-15. And it's a big night for the Utah Utes. They go to 5-0 as Utah defeats Kansas to stay unbeaten on the season. NFL news, according to ESPN's Adam Schefter and the NFL Network's Gene Rappaport, the Cardinals are finalizing a deal with receiver Marvin Harrison Jr.
14: Hey, Michelle Smallman, coming up Monday, the Bills head to L.A. to take on the Rams in a possible Super Bowl preview. I'll tell you why I'm confident in only one of these teams to be playing in Super Bowl 61. 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
17: 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Kansas with a fakes it to Pita. Gunner going to his right to the 10th, to the 5. Gunner dives and scores.
18: It's kind of the games you dream of playing in as a kid. 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
19: 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I'm so happy for these kids. 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It's a great team in Alabama.
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1: There'll be a party in Athens as Georgia goes on to defeat Alabama. You heard the call courtesy of the Georgia Bulldogs Sports Network. He's John Michaels. I'm Mark Zeno. It's Game Night here on ESPN Radio, the ESPN app, Sirius XM Channel 80, presented by Progressive Insurance. A tough one for Alabama here as they 17 points, the fewest they've scored in a home game since 2011. But Georgia's defense, we know, is very good. Crazy enough, John, I think Georgia's offense this year is the better unit than their defense. I think their offense is far better than their defense. But, you know, you saw in this game tonight, this was just, you know, an old-school street fight between two guys throwing punches back and forth for 60 minutes. And, you know, it's you and I were talking about this before the show started. Like, it's unfortunate. And this wasn't the only game. But, you know, there are multiple missed calls that happen throughout the course of a football game.
20: Right.
1: It's just some of them get highlighted in crucial moments down the stretch. And it was a non-pass interference call in Georgia that was clearly DPI. You know, I'll say it again. There's too many camera angles. There's too many ways. Everything should be reviewable under a challenge system in football, both in college and the NFL. Like, we can't have games being decided in crucial moments without having a second look at it. And that wasn't the only penalty that hurt Alabama down the stretch. There was a personal foul call. And you break it down real quick, and we'll hear from Kalen DeBoer, but this was one that you just can't afford to have happen.
0: Yeah, I'll start with the missed PI. Alabama's in field goal range. They throw a deep ball down the sideline. I'll be honest, Keelan Russell underthrew it a little bit, but the defensive back ran through the receiver. No call. Very next play, Georgia gets a sack, which forces Alabama then to punt the ball, Georgia ends up running out the clock from there. But the end of the game, it was going to be a third down and two. Alabama had got the stop on second down. It was going to be third and two coming out of the two-minute warning. Unfortunately, Dejon Lee, their defensive back, decided to get in a slap boxing match with one of Georgia's receivers. And what always ends up happening? The person who throws the punch last gets the personal foul. That's what ends up happening. Georgia runs out the clock and gets the win.
1: Kalen DeBoer discussed that personal foul that led to Georgia's game-sealing first down.
20: Yeah, we preach emotional maturity, and I really feel strong that across the board we have that with our team, and would have never expected that to happen. You know, just you got to give yourself a chance, and you know, we just talked about a year ago what happened the other way, same situation, kind of at about the same time in the game, the opposite way. You're out there giving everything you got, and you just gotta give yourself a chance, and so yeah, emotional maturity is what it comes down to. You know, we've been pretty good at that going on the last 2 years. And obviously, when the moment comes up, like we had just now, you know, we didn't respond the right way.
1: And as we sit here talking about, you know, stuff that should be reviewable, like that just can't happen. Like that's discipline. It's not necessarily coaching. I mean, Kalen DeBoer's not on the field. He can't do anything about that. Players just need to keep it, you know, together in those moments.
0: Yeah, but it's time and situation as a player. Like, right. I get it. It's an emotional game. You're out there beating the hell out of each other. You're 58 minutes into the game. You know you're going to have to come up with a third and two. For the Georgia player that's kind of in it, he goes, well, what's the worst that happens? We go to third and 17, or it goes offsetting penalties. He baited Dejon Lee. Lee has got to walk away from that, and it's going to be a coachable moment for Kalen DeBoer when he gets back in the huddle and says, look, guys, you let one get away. You guys let one get away, and we cannot leave the game in officials' hands.
1: No, and that's ultimately kind of what happened, and you know, Alabama goes on to take the loss. Here's more from Kalen DeBoer on being unable to finish drives against that UGA defense.
20: Yeah, just and it happened, you know, towards the end of the game there too, just getting in that fringe area where you can get some points, taking a sack or having a negative play, and, you know, that's certainly, you know, the offense was frustrated with that. Obviously, I am too, but, you know, that's where you just got to look and figure out, you know, how to avoid those mistakes. And it wasn't one person. It was just execution. It wasn't necessarily, from what I saw, blown assignments or anything. Just got to execute and be better in those moments.
0: They do. And again, Alabama had moments where they got down into scoring situations and you had a sack or you had a penalty and you just could not come up with the plays that you wanted to. When Georgia got in the red area, it was Gunnar Stockton on his own read for a touchdown to give them the lead. And that's how they ultimately end up winning the game. Alabama's going to kick themselves, but the best thing for them, they're probably going to get another chance at Georgia coming up in about 2 months.
1: Yeah, and Georgia will head back to Athens. They'll take on Auburn next week. Where Texas will have to go to Knoxville and win a game against, Bama will have to go to Knoxville, rather, and win a game against Tennessee. Thank you. But, you know, if I ask you right now, where do you see Georgia's first loss coming if they take one? After Auburn, they have the cocktail party in Mercedes-Benz Stadium in Atlanta against Florida. Then they go to Ole Miss, and they get a Missouri team that pulled off another, you know, big win today before they finish up with South Carolina and Georgia Tech.
0: Where do I see them getting their first loss? To Miami in the national title game.
1: Wow, that's just such
0: a they're not losing a game. Georgia's not losing a game this year, not with the schedule you just laid out. They got through the biggest hurdle so far through the season going on the road to Alabama. Could they lose to them maybe in the SEC title game? Maybe, but I don't see it. It'll be in the championship game when they lose to Miami. That'll be their first loss.
1: Can I make a wager on that?
0: Bookmark that one, too.
1: That's going to be interesting to see. We'll see what Oxford holds when they have to go down there, and who knows if Missouri is for real.
0: Well, you think about it, they want some get back on Ole Miss because Ole Miss put them out of the playoffs last year, and the last time they went to Oxford 2 years ago, Ole Miss beat them down there as well. So Kirby Smart's probably got that one circled pretty big, saying we want to get this done. I just don't trust Ole Miss's defense enough to slow down the run game and the physicality of UGA.
1: Yeah, and real quick, after Tennessee, the next biggest matchup, LSU has to go to Death Valley and take on LSU, which will likely be a night game. So they may have one more loss on their schedule as they go forward. But make sure you tune in for Sunday. Football action as the New England Patriots host the Las Vegas Raiders. Coverage begins at 12 Eastern on ESPN Radio and the ESPN app. Football Sunday on ESPN Radio, presented by Gusto.
4: On first down, pass play, throw, caught at the 40-yard line and fumbling the ball. Eskelson had it, lost it. If they rule it a catch, it's recovered by Chasen Johnson. It is a catch by Eskelson, a fumble, and the ruling on the field is USC ball with 3:59 to go.
1: And ultimately, that's what led to another Penn State loss as USC goes out on the road all the way to the East Coast, something that Lincoln Riley and the Trojans have had a struggle doing since they joined the Big Ten. Mark Kessinger with the call on ESPN Radio. Credit to USC. The defense actually put together a halfway decent game for them. Mm-hmm. But manifestly for PSU, like Matt Campbell, I understand it's his first year at Penn State, John, but he was gift-wrapped a schedule that right. put them in the playoff. Like, it should have, they should not be in the position that they are in right now, where USC was the only ranked team on their schedule. Now they already have three losses. They got to go to Michigan next week. Like, this is starting to unravel fast in Happy Valley. It ain't so happy there anymore.
0: Well, and especially when you brought in the amount of players that you brought over from Iowa State, including your quarterback in Rocco Becht, you're thinking, hey, we're just going to be able to pick up right where we left off and be better. The Wisconsin game is what really unraveled them when they give up the late touchdown.
1: Yeah, two touchdowns in the last 3 minutes, yeah.
0: Right. They got their butts whooped at Northwestern with the stadium unveiling. But if you beat Wisconsin, maybe you beat Northwestern. Maybe you're playing a little bit better. Look, they're going to get ready for a Citrus Bowl or a Blue Bonnet Bowl or a Pinstripe Bowl. That's kind of the lot in life of Penn State right now. They're not going anywhere this year, and it stinks for them because you're right. Michigan, no great shakes there. Then it's Purdue, Washington, Minnesota, Rutgers, and Maryland.
1: Yeah.
0: Yuck. That's terrible schedule.
1: It was gift wrap. No Ohio State, no Indiana, no Oregon this year. Mm-hmm. None of them. And they avoided the three big dogs in the Big Ten from a scheduling standpoint, and they're still likely, even if they run the board here at 9-3, it's going to be tough for them to make it.
0: They're not making the playoffs. That's over. That's done and done.
1: Yeah, it just wasn't supposed to happen this way for the folks in Happy Valley, right? One new head coach in the Big Ten having no issues adjusting to big-time football. That's next on ESPN Radio.
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10: 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He's John Michaels. I'm Mark Zeno. You heard the call on 790 KABC. As UCLA, the football powerhouse that we know, upsets Oregon and gives the Ducks their second loss of the year in a rather ugly, gross, disgusting game riddled with 10 turnovers, a bunch of injuries, and a benching of a quarterback. It was bad, but UCLA survives. They win 17-15. And oh, by the way, you know, it's crazy. This is what happens, okay? And for all you people like, you know, oh, you always got to go for it. Oh, go for two. Oh, chase the points. No, Dan Lanning, as a coach, cost his team the game. What did he do on his first touchdown drive? People don't remember that. He went for two in the first quarter and didn't get it.
27: Right.
10: And then when he scored the touchdown at the end of the game, had to go for two there and didn't get it, instead of just kicking two extra points, and you'd be tied at 17.
0: You know when that was cute and it worked? When Chip Kelly first brought that offense to Oregon 20-some-odd years ago, yeah. And they would go hyper speed, yep. And they always went for two, and that yep. was kind of their thing early in the game. I'm sorry, Dan Lanning, you're not Chip Kelly. You're not Mario Cristobal. You're not that good of a coach right now at Oregon, and this is one that is going to hurt them because this was a team many people, Mark, picked to be a national title team. Like, everybody yeah. looked and said, Dante Moore's back, DeCorian Moore, Evan Stewart. They've got running back. They have loaded players all over the defensive side of the ball. They've been one of the biggest disappointments in college football. They'll probably be unranked or really close to being unranked at the end of this week. They already lost to Oklahoma State. They barely beat Boise State in the opener, and now they go down to UCLA.
10: Yeah, you know, Dante Moore going down against USC, Dylan Raiola didn't look like he was going to have any problem because in that backup role, he was fantastic against USC and led yep. the Ducks to a win. And that was not the case today. He was off all day long. It was bad. Couldn't find open receivers. Was missing a target regularly. Was pulled from the game later on. Here's Dan Lanning on if he makes a call to move on from Raiola too late.
28: It's probably a fair question. You know, in the moment, I think every one of us on offense, you know, clicked on his headset and that, like, this is the moment to do it. It didn't necessarily feel like it was before that, you know, but certainly after the last turnover, it was like, hey, we got to put somebody in there that's going to go have success. And Brock went in and operated well. You can always go back and say, hey, we should have done that earlier. If you knew that turnover was coming, you would have done that earlier, right? We felt like that's a play that we've seen Dylan make a lot in practice and didn't make that play today.
0: Yeah, I'll be honest. I thought Dylan Raiola was set up to have a big game. I watched yeah. the second half of the UCL or the USC game when he yeah. had to come in.
10: I agree.
0: He went 6-19 for 43 yards. He looked like he had never played quarterback before. And Brock Thomas comes in and throws for a 156 and a touchdown. The problem is, you know, you just put yourself behind the eight ball, turning the football over as they continue to do over and over again. And now they're behind the eight ball. Now, Oregon's schedule sets up. It'll be interesting this upcoming week. They play Nebraska, who comes to town off a heartbreaking loss to Indiana. They have to host Northwestern on Halloween night. Don't look now, but the Wildcats are good. But then they got to go to Ohio State. For Oregon to make the playoffs, they have to run the table and get the 10-2, including a win over Ohio State. Playing the way they're playing right now, I don't see it, but they do still have a pulse. A slight pulse, but they have a pulse.
1: Right. I mean, their panic meter is certainly high right now as far as them making the playoffs. If you look at some other contenders who may be in big trouble, I don't think Texas is in big trouble. I wouldn't push the panic meter. They take a second loss, yeah, they're in danger of taking a third, because as we know right now, that third loss is what sort of eliminates you from the postseason at this point in time. No three-loss team in any format has ever made the playoffs. So
0: here's the only reason there should be a little bit of panic for Texas. You lost to a bad team, and that's what kept them out of the postseason last year. Losing to a bad Florida team last year, granted they had three losses, but losing to an eight-loss Florida team ultimately kept them out. They still have to play Florida this upcoming week. They still have to play Ole Miss, Mississippi State, who's not bad, Missouri, and LSU. Could they lose two more games in that situation? If Arch doesn't play better, they're going to have to panic a little bit there.
1: I wonder if LSU is fully hit a panic button after the loss to Kentucky today.
0: Yes.
1: So they have lost Ole Miss. They have a loss to Kentucky. Now, again, I think when you look at this, okay, because if we give credit for the wins, John, we have to give credit for who they lose to. And we also have to detract from when they lose to bad teams. Mm-hmm. You know, you and I diverge here. I'm not so infatuated with the loss column as many others are. Losses matter, but it's not the ultimate determinant here. But when you look at LSU and their schedule and what they have left, like, if they go out and run the table here, that includes wins. I mean, they don't even have to, theoretically. They lost to a Kentucky team that may end up in the top 25 when it's all said and done. They lost to an Ole Miss team that'll be in the top 25 when it's all said and done, right? Alabama, Texas, Tennessee still on their schedule. And they have to play Mississippi State next week. So they got four more ranked opponents. Like, if they go 3-1 there and are 9-3, there's a world where I could see them getting in, depending on what else is surrounding the 8, 9, 10, 11 teams. Because obviously one's going to be a group of six, which is also stupid, but different conversation.
0: Well, and one is guaranteed to be Notre Dame as well. If they're in the top 12, don't forget,
1: well,
0: they are guaranteed a spot. So you have to get in the top 10 now to make the postseason. Three losses is not getting you in the top 10. I think LSU, the panic meter needs to be big. And it's not just based on the losses. It's based on the fact that their defense is not really good, which everybody thought their defense was going to be elite. And Sam Levitt gives away the ball like hotcakes on a Sunday morning after
1: church. I think it's more Levitt than the defense. I think the defense gets fixed easier than Levitt does.
0: Maybe it does, maybe it doesn't. Because in their two losses, their defense gave up 33.5 points a game. You can't win that way.
1: Yeah. You know, and you start to look through the rest of the top 25 here. I mean, Florida, look, I'm a de facto Florida fan because my girlfriend went there. So, like, I am very invested in Florida.
0: I thought we were friends.
1: Well, John, you know me. What the hell do I care, right? I only do it because it saves me an argument, right?
0: That's very true.
1: But the point is this. Like, Florida got way overhyped after the Ole Miss win. They were not a top 10 team. They shouldn't have been there. Now, that said, okay, they lose to Missouri, and they lose really bad today at home, no less, to South Carolina. Like, if I didn't think they had a chance to make the playoff regardless. But after, you know, that win against Ole Miss put them on notice, their schedule is just way too tough. They get Texas and Georgia in the next 2 weeks, and then they got to go to Lexington now, which all of a sudden is a problem, and who knows what Oklahoma is at this point in time.
0: Well, their playoff hopes are done. You cannot lose by 28 to Missouri and by 19 to a very bad South Carolina.
1: You just can't take a third loss.
0: Well, no. You lost to South Carolina, who, if Shane Beamer would have lost today, he might have been fired tomorrow.
1: That's fair.
0: So, do you think they're going to go to Texas and win? Probably not. Do you think they beat Georgia in the cocktail party? Hell no.
1: I like them to cover, though.
0: Okay, cover, fine. Suddenly, Oklahoma looks like they have a pulse. Now, all of a sudden, you look at Kentucky. I think their game against Florida State, that's going to be played at 7:25 in the morning on BBC. That's when they're going to play that game.
1: Do we believe Oklahoma still has a pulse?
0: I mean, they showed it today.
1: Nah.
0: Defensively, they do.
1: I mean, look. they're at Mississippi State, at Florida, and Ole Miss is still left on their skin.
0: No, no, no. When I say have a pulse, not making the postseason.
1: Oh, okay.
0: Oklahoma's been dead and gone when it comes to the postseason. I'm saying they have a pulse against Florida. What teams have found out against the Gators the last 2 weeks, if you shut the run down, that offense suddenly doesn't work.
1: When you take Jaden Baugh out of the equation, they don't have a lot to go on. And I don't know if that's an indictment on Aaron Filo and Buster Faulkner, but, you know, just taking that sort of weapon out of the offense for the Gators has been dynamic.
0: Can I ask you about a team that's undefeated? Do they have any panic meter? What about Indiana? Because in a couple of weeks in a row now, Indiana has looked, they haven't looked great.
1: They've looked mortal, yes.
0: You survived Northwestern a couple of weeks ago, and you needed two long touchdowns today to come back and beat Nebraska. Guess who they play next week?
1: Ohio State.
0: The biggest game in the history of Bloomington, Indiana, as the Ohio State will come to town. Do you feel like it comes crashing down for Cignetti?
1: Crashing down, no. I think, look, in theory, Indiana could probably still lose two of those games, could lose to Ohio State and take one more loss and still get in. Right?
0: Probably.
1: I mean, with the way Oregon is right now, what's really left in the Big Ten?
0: Well, and their schedule's easy, really, relatively speaking. It's Ohio State, Michigan, who's no good, Minnesota, who's okay, USC, maybe that becomes a fascinating game on November 14th, then Washington and Purdue.
1: Look, I mean, here's the other thing for the Big Ten and some of these teams that are on the fringe right now, okay? And a lot of this will work itself out, but don't look now. But the Big 12 boasts five ranked teams.
0: Right.
1: BYU, Texas Tech, and Utah are all undefeated. Oklahoma State all of a sudden has surged out of nowhere, and Houston is still a team that could have something to say about it when it's all said and done. So, you know, this could be the point where – this could be the year where – it is a third Big 12 team or a second Big 12 team. I don't know if we'll get two from the ACC. I doubt
0: it.
1: We'll
0: get one, and that's it.
1: And that's Miami. And that should be enough, yeah. So, but the point is that, like, you could get two or three Big 12 teams that knock a Big 12, a Big 10, or an SEC team that's out, and that is part of this whole thing. All right, one college football coach called part of his fan base a cesspool. You got to hear that next game night on ESPN Radio and the ESPN app.
2: 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Now the Patriots face another tough test as Kirk Cousins and the 3-1 Las Vegas Raiders come to town. 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
21: I'm Ed Duncan. The Cleveland Guardians are on their way to the ALCS. Just after being down 2-0, they rally and then win game 5, 2-0. Jose Ramirez provided the only run to the 2-run homer, and the White Sox hitters could not find the baseball, striking out 21 times. So it's Cleveland and Tampa in the ALCS. That begins on Monday on ESPN Radio. On Sunday night, it'll be game 1 of the NLCS on ESPN Radio between the Dodgers and the Brewers. In college football, number 2 Georgia knocked off number 6 Alabama on the road 20-17, and that will likely put Georgia at number 1 in the rankings. That's because of the Red River rivalry. Oklahoma took down top-ranked Texas 27-24 in a last-second field goal. After giving up a touchdown in overtime, Kentucky got a touchdown and a 2-point conversion. The Wildcats upset LSU 35-34. Meanwhile, number 12 Utah went to 5-0 with a victory.
22: Now they bring Ricky Johnson in motion. Devin's going to roll to his right, throw it to Ricky Johnson. Open pot touchdown. That's a play the Kansas City Chiefs have run to perfection over the years. Utah does it right there, and Ricky Johnson finds himself in pay dirt in the north end zone for his first Utah touchdown.
21: Utah's win comes over Kansas by a count of 41-24 as the Utes go unbeaten so far the 2026 season. Also, USC defeats Penn State 31-23 as Penn State now drops to 3-3 on the season. Number 22 Houston beats Kansas State 35-16.
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10: 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He's John Michaels. I'm Mark Zeno. We have Georgia and Alabama. Georgia wins with the 20-17 victory in Tuscaloosa. Kirby Smart's first ever win in Tuscaloosa as head coach of the Bulldogs. Kind of strange to say. He's now, Georgia's now won three of the last 11 matchups.
0: Yeah, three. He's 3-7 against Alabama now. And it's the first time, this is a really interesting stat, the first time that Kirby has beaten Alabama in a non-rematch game. His two previous wins, the national title game, that was a rematch.
10: After the regular season losses.
0: And then last year was a rematch in the SEC title game.
10: Yeah. So Kirby Smart, once again, on top at least for the regular season. Here he is after the game, after beating Alabama.
24: Yeah, what a great college football game, great atmosphere. I've been in a bunch of those with them, and they all seemed similar, you know, just physical game, back and forth, some critical calls, critical situations. You could go back and look at hundreds of them on there. At the end of the day, our quarterback played well enough for us to win, but it was a really extremely physical football game. And I have a lot of respect for Alabama. I got a lot of respect for Coach DeBoer, a lot of respect for their team, how they play. And another week in the SEC, because humility is a week away, as you saw today. So it's going to be physical. It's going to be tough.
0: And that's exactly what it was. That was a heavyweight title fight between two teams that probably have their eyes set on being in the Final Four of the college football playoffs this year. They're both really, really good. They play physical football. Neither one of them were really missing tackles. That's what I like to see in early October.
1: Yeah, look, I mean, you know, these two teams, I don't think anybody is going to downgrade either one of them. Obviously, when the rankings come out, things will move and shift. But at the end of the day, nobody has any reason to believe at this point in time that they are not going to be playing football in the college football playoff. Now, there's another SEC team that continues to make a lot of noise. I don't know if I'm a believer in them yet, John. I'm curious to see where you stand. But Missouri, once again, pulls off another win here as they continue to roll through the SEC at this point in time to a 5-1 record. Another big win for them today at home against A&M. Just a kind of crazy game. It was weird how the game, I don't know if you saw it, Texas A&M on the opening drive is down on the 1-yard line, and I forget what down was, they were passing, but the ball gets deflected in the end zone. The receiver just misses it, hits him right in the hands, pops up, and Missouri intercepts it, and all of a sudden, that's when the floodgates open and things went south for A&M. But Missouri with another impressive win here. I mean, how much are they for real in your eyes?
0: Still trying to figure it out, because going into last week's game against Florida, there was the terrible stat for them that Eli Drinkwitz was 0-16 against ranked teams, and they just were never beating anybody. Then they beat up on Florida. Texas A&M is an unmitigated disaster this year. I'm not sure what's happened to Marcel Reed, a kid who was, you know, they were 11-1 and hosted a playoff game last year, and now all of a sudden they've fallen apart. I think Missouri is a good team. I think they're better than they have been in years past, but they've still got a gauntlet. Kentucky, Georgia, Texas. Can they keep it to 9-3 maybe? We'll see.
1: Yeah, look, I mean, Missouri as a team, it's going to be interesting because they still have some tough tests left against Texas and Georgia. They get Ole Miss next week in Oxford. But Texas and Georgia back-to-back will be, you'll find out kind of really what they are at that point in time. And then, of course, Kentucky waiting in the wings for them after those two games. So all of a sudden we have to start respecting Kentucky as a team here that is legitimate in the SEC. But after the game, Texas A&M head coach Mike Elko was asked about his message to the fan base, and he had one curious answer.
3: Again, there's a difference to me between the fan base and social media. And so there's a one group that I really don't care much about. You know, Billy Cesspool can go be Billy Cesspool. Our fan base, stay with us, be behind us. We're going to build something that's we told you we were going to build. We're in a really bad spot right now, but we'll work our way out of it.
1: So the Billy he's referring to is Billy Liucci. You know, one of my Italian brethren. But he had a response on X where he said, quote, going to show restraint here for now and get back to answering questions, but the head coach losing 27-6, then immediately calling out an incredibly large portion of the loyal but also understandably frustrated fan base is a wild, unnecessary misstep.
0: Normally, coaches, you will not see them in press conferences go after anybody when it comes to fans. They could get mad at reporters. They may get mad at referees, TV personalities. I haven't heard that before. And for Mike Elko, a guy who had Texas A&M fans absolutely loving him last year when they start 11-0 and again and ultimately end up going 11-2, to get blown out by LSU in a non-competitive game, to kind of get blown out today by Missouri. You already lost at home to Kentucky in a game that 31-21 wasn't as close as it could be. It's not looking great for him. And I saw something pop up. Kevin Sumlin, his first 31 games, 25-6. Mike Elko, 22-9.
1: And the difference is Mike Elko made a playoff.
0: He did. And you know how many points they scored in that playoff game?
1: I think it was a big fat zero.
0: No, they scored. They scored three more than me and you.
1: Oh, okay. That's it. So it was a little bit more than zero. Nonetheless, it changes the perspective on things. Oh, look, I'm not ready to sell my stock on Mike Elko as a coach at this point in time. A&M is a difficult place to win, and always has been. The expectations and the reality, there seems to be a big gap between them. But still, this is very much a coach that I think pretty highly of at this point in time. I like the coach in Notre Dame, Marcus Freeman. They had another rocking chair winner today. If you're a degenerate like me and took Stanford over 6.5 for their team total, you cashed a bet today. Mm-hmm. That said, they had no problem whatsoever with dispatching of Stanford today. Here's a call on the Notre Dame radio network of a 97-yard rushing touchdown from Johnson Walton.
5: Carr takes the shotgun snap, gives to Walton, has a hole. Uh-oh, he's across his own 10. Now it's going to be a foot race down the near sideline. 40, midfield, 40, 30, 20, 10. It's a touchdown.
1: Now, Notre Dame will head to Provo next week to take on BYU, who will probably pop up a little bit in the rankings as they shuffle here. Incredibly tough place to win. Incredibly tough place to play, particularly at night. Are you familiar with the Vampire Cougs?
0: I remember in 1990, University of Miami walked in there as the defending national champions and lost on opening day in Provo, 28-21 to Ty Detmer. So not an easy place to play. Notre Dame, the best thing that could happen to them is Jonas Walton getting carries. They were pedestrian for their standards running the football without Jeremiah Love and Jadarian Price, who are gone to the NFL. Walton gives them some explosiveness. Obviously, BYU dealing with injury. L.J. Martin not going to play in that game next week. But College game day will be there. They'll be back outside after this morning have to be indoors thanks to the hurricane that went through the state of Alabama.
1: Now, it's interesting because Notre Dame sits one spot above in the rankings above Miami or Miami Hurricanes, who, let's just call it what it is. They got a cupcake schedule this year. I mean, the ACC isn't any good. The only team they're going to play of note worth anything is Notre Dame, and they have to go to South Bend for that game. In a game that could be a preview, in my opinion, of the national championship game. If you're talking Georgia and Alabama, I put Notre Dame and Miami right in the same class with the two of them as far as top five teams in the country. How much are you curious to see what Notre Dame has against BYU as a measuring stick for what they can do against Miami?
0: A lot. Miami's actually played a slightly tougher schedule because Clemson, whatever you think of them, at least you played them on the road. And Wake Forest now, and they'll be a top 25 team after this week, ends up being a good win. But I do want to see what Notre Dame is against a really stingy and tough BYU team. Look, I want that game to be number one and number two. Let's harken back to Catholics Convicts 1988 in South Bend, Indiana, because you know who's going to be there? This guy. I'm making the trip. I've never been to South Bend. I cannot wait. I may need security walking in and out of there, but that's neither here nor there. I think Notre Dame's really good. Do I think they're the best team in the country? No. Do I think they're in the handful that can win a national title? Absolutely.
1: Well, I think they got the best one of the best defenses in the country, and that's what separates them. You know, C.J. Carr has had a quiet year because, again, they haven't done it. They haven't played anybody
0: right
1: to this point in time. But, you know, here's the downside of, you know, the expansion in the playoff. That's going to be a great game, Notre Dame-Miami. It's not going to mean anything because they're both going to make the playoff anyway, right? Like, it doesn't have any playoff implications. It's going to be a fun game to watch.
0: Yeah, the only thing it does, it's seeding. One team, if they win it, will probably be in the top four seeds and get a bye. The loser will probably be 5-12, and will have to play a game at home to start.
1: Yeah, and that, you know, again, we don't know how much of an advantage that is or isn't at this point in time. It's just tough to figure out when we've only had 2 years of the playoff to kind of go on in things. The Oklahoma Sooners get the win today in the Red River rivalry. And look, that offense is just awful. Yeah. And John Mateer is not getting any better. I don't think they're going to make the playoff, Oklahoma. I just don't think they're going to have enough quality wins. It's a great win for them today. But this is a Oklahoma team that, if they run the table, would be in the conversation. Here's Brett Venables, the Oklahoma head coach, on blocking out the noise.
6: Yeah, you got leads on the front. And challenge your guys. You got a lead in the, you know, in the most difficult times. Our guys did. They refused to flinch, refused to break, continued to show up every day. That's it. This is the simplest form. You just got to keep showing up every day. Put the work in. You know, keep your head down. And not an easy thing to do in the environment that these young guys live in. They're not oblivious to it. But they continue to believe and continue to show up.
0: They did. Look, they're not supposed to win that game. But when you get defensive scores and you come up with big plays late, I give Mateer credit. He made two throws to set up the game-winning field goal. I'm shocked this offense is as bad as it is. They brought Mateer and Ben Arbuckle, the offensive coordinator, both from Washington State, and it has never worked in the SEC. It has been a struggle for 2 years.
1: One more real quick. Indiana, they escape with a win today in Nebraska, 20-17. Look, it's the second time this year where they've had to step up in class, once against Northwestern at home on a Friday night in a game that probably should have never been that close, but they seem to struggle on offense. And the same thing here. They get Ohio State next week. I'm not a big believer in Josh Hoover. I just don't know that he can elevate that team the way Francisco Mendoza did. And look, you know, Mendoza was the number one overall pick, so we know it's a different conversation. But still, I have my concern. I think Indiana will still make the playoff just because they're probably only going to have one or two losses, and they'll be in that conversation, and they'll likely will play in the Big Ten championship game.
0: Right.
1: Now with Oregon sort of out of the picture, so to speak. But still, you know, do we believe in Indiana to be back in the Final Four when it's all said and done?
0: To win it all, no. But I think they're still a tough out because they just know how to win. Hoover's having a great year. 15 touchdowns and no picks halfway through the season for Josh Hoover. Remember the whole conversation in the offseason when his former coach said, oh, he likes to turn the ball over. And Cignetti said, well, he's playing for me now.
1: Yeah, well, crazy day in college football. There's one thing college football can borrow from baseball. Plus, a look ahead to a busy NFL Sunday that starts in less than 9 hours next on Game Night on ESPN Radio, presented by Progressive Insurance.
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1: All right, John. Every so often, I just have to let loose here. And look, we're at the point here in the game of football, both in the college and the NFL rank, right, where we have way too many camera angles. We have way too many people. We have officials, experts in the middle of the broadcast to tell us what a call is, why it is, what they're going to review, how they're going to do it, to break down all the rules for everybody. And yet we still don't have a challenge system in place to challenge
10: calls that are missed or made, things that are blatantly objective, like refs miss face mask calls. These are objective things. Coaches should have the ability to throw a challenge flag and say, you missed a call, I want it reviewed. And somebody goes, yes, we missed the face mask. Here's a 15-yard flag. Let's move on. Like, we saw it all over the place. Lane Kiffin should have had a challenge in his back pocket today when they went for the two-point conversion that won Kentucky the game. Clearly, his guy jumped off sides. Clearly, he moved. It was a false start. You're telling me there's not an eye in the sky that could have seen when Will Stein called for the timeout versus when he moved to verify that he moved before the guy called the timeout. That's a false start. It's a 5-yard penalty. They kicked the extra point. We're going into more overtime. Like, we can't have these things deciding the outcome of games anymore. We know about the missed PI in Georgia-Bama. There was also a couple of phantom holding calls. And I'm not suggesting everything needs to be reviewable when it happens, but give the head coach of the team the ability to challenge. If you want to challenge a missed holding call in the first quarter, coach, have at it. That's on you.

0: don't have the right review angle. Oh. Like, how do we not have the right review angle when we've got 19,000 cameras inside an arena?
1: It detracts from the game. It really does. This isn't about fans whining and everything else, but for a product that on the collegiate and the NFL, or at least on the collegiate, the NFL level, it's a $1 billion product. And the collegiate level, it's approaching a $1 billion product on a routine basis. Like, we just have too many resources available to not get this stuff right. And the idea that the commissioners of the conferences and things are sitting here going, it's no big deal, don't worry about it. It is a big deal.
0: Right.
1: It is, because, you know, all of this stuff relates to coaches' jobs and salaries and things of that nature, and teams making the playoffs versus missing the playoffs. We don't want the officials to have the outcome in their hands. At least in Major League Baseball, all this stuff is challengeable and reviewable, and you hope that even the challenge gets it right. Doesn't always get it right. There are times when we put a challenge flag out there, and they still don't get it right, but still, at least put it in the coach's hands to be able to have the option to do it.
0: No problem with any of that. Like, normally you and I don't agree on a whole lot when it comes to rules and different things, but I'm right there with you. Good or bad, there needs to be something to make these folks accountable and make sure we get the right outcome in a game.
1: And that's all anybody's asking for, is just get the right call. Like, that's ultimately what it boils down to. We can have, you know, debates about whether we thought this was a catch or the interception, sure, the ball touched the ground. I understand those, but at least put it in the hands of the coach to be able to decide for his team and put his team in a position to either win or lose by making the challenge available. So I don't know if we're ever going to get there. We have this weird thing where we're afraid to offend the officials and question their judgment. This isn't the Pope. Right. He's not making a papal bull here, like, with it that changes everybody's. Just get the call right. It's not that difficult. I don't know why we're resisting to this anymore. It's crazy to me that we do it. And it happens more in the NFL because, you know, it just seems to be a bigger stage for the most part. But as we turn our attention to Sunday, we get kicked off at 9:30 a.m. Eastern tomorrow. Eagles and Jaguars in London. Jaguars are a team that I've been high on before the season started. I think this team is a deep playoff team. I think they can beat anybody in this league. I love their coach, but the Eagles seem to be a hot mess right now. 60% of their offensive line from week one is now different. That's a problem.
0: It's a huge problem for a team that, quite frankly, hadn't been great offensively anyway. Now you have an offensive lineman retire. You trade away your center. I'm with you on Jacksonville. Jacksonville might be the most slept-on team in the NFL because they play in a smaller market. People don't pay attention to them. You look up, you go, oh, my God, the Jaguars are 11-5. What the hell just happened? They're good. Trevor Lawrence has turned the corner. I really like Liam Cohen as a coach as well.
1: Oh, yeah. I mean, listen, if he didn't win 13 games last year, he'd be the coach of the year this year when it's all said and done. Bears and Packers. Bears are favored in Lambeau for the first time since 2006. Curious, I assume the Packers will do a moment for Mike Ditka.
0: Yeah, you probably have to. I mean, you have to pay the respect to Ditka, one of the greatest of all time. Dude, I will tell you, and I like Matt LaFleur. He's my guy. They are ready to run him out of town in Green Bay. You know how you ingratiate yourself with the Packers fans? You take care of the Bears tomorrow.
1: Yeah, be careful what you wish for when you fire Matt LaFleur. There is that. I don't believe much in revenge angles in the NFL like I do in college, John. But it's the Raiders and Patriots tomorrow. Our coverage starts at noon Eastern here on ESPN. The Raiders defeated the Patriots last year in week one in Foxborough. I have a hard time believing Mike Vrabel is going to let that happen again.
0: Look, Kirk Cousins, I can't believe I'm saying this on national radio, is actually playing really good for the Raiders.
1: Hey, coaching matters.
0: It does. And play calling and everything else when you don't have Zach Robinson as an offensive coordinator. The Patriots have sort of found themselves, though, after looking really lethargic early on in the year. I think the Patriots finally take care of the Raiders and get whatever you want to call a little bit of revenge as well.
1: Big matchup in the NFC West, 49ers and Seahawks. Brock Purdy versus Mike McDonald, 2-4. He's only averaging 16.3 points per game, only one of six games with 19-plus points, six touchdowns, and nine interceptions. Look, Brock Purdy's playing at an MVP level at this point in time. Strangely enough, the 49ers have won the last four regular season meetings in Seattle.
0: That's insane. I would argue right now through the first 4 weeks, San Francisco's been the best team in the NFL. The Seahawks are still really good. They were able to withstand the injury to Sam Darnold early on in the season. They sit at 3-1. Give me the Seahawks tomorrow. They're going to break that streak.
1: The Broncos. Sean Payton pulled the plug on him not calling plays. He's now taking over play calling for Denver as the Broncos face the Chargers, a desperate 0-4 Chargers team. I actually kind of like the Chargers this week, but I don't know how much Payton taking over the play calling is going to change that offense.
0: Yeah, but their defense is still really good, and the Chargers with Mike McDaniel as their offensive coordinator have not been good where everybody thought they were going.

0: Be fantastic. They sit at 0-4, 0-5. They're done. And I think Sean Payton will make the difference tomorrow. And the Broncos will say that pass is in. Complete.
1: The Ravens and Falcons Sunday night football in Atlanta. Boy, who would have thought that would have been a huge primetime game when the schedule came out?
0: Huge game. It looks like no Lamar Jackson. Dirty Birds are going to get their third win in a row.
1: All right. He's John Michaels. I'm Mark Zeno. Appreciate you guys joining us. You've been listening to Game Night here on ESPN Radio, the ESPN app, Sirius XM, Channel 80.
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17: It's win or go home for the White Sox and Guardians.
18: 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And Tristan Peters, what?
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20: 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A full October menu from the sports busiest month to choose from, but everything feels bigger in the SEC. Especially America's favorite alliteration showdown. The Red River Rivalries had its fair share of stunners over the years. And let's add 2026 to the list. Texas came in ranked number one, while Oklahoma was looking to find their season. And Texas took a 17-7 lead. Only once in the Brent Venables era had Oklahoma overcame a double-digit deficit. They were able to erase that, then take the lead in the fourth.
21: Pocket collapsing, helmet flies, Manning escapes, lobs downfield over the middle, it's too high, intercepted, Pate Bowen on the run, 20 to the 10 to the 5, touchdown! Touchdown, Pate Manning, pick six, oh mama!
20: That's Dave Hunsinger of Learfield with the call. Oh yeah, it was that type of game in Dallas. Pick six. What turned out to be a roller coaster game for Arch Manning. While he threw two fourth quarter INTs, he did provide a game tying fourth quarter drive.
22: 15 yard line after the 4 yard carry, second down and six at the OU 15. On the short side of the field, split left, nearest the boundary is Jermaine Bishop in a slot left, Ryan Wingo out wide right. For Texas, Cam Coleman on second down. Manning looking to throw. Gets some time. Sends it across the middle. Oh, Jermaine Bishop. Touchdown, Texas.
20: That's Craig Wade from Learfield. Extra point good. Game tied at 24. The Longhorns had a chance to take the lead on their next possession that ended with another Manning interception, his second in that quarter. It put Oklahoma in the driver's seat. After a couple of first downs, the Sooners were in field goal range with an opportunity to win.
21: Snap back. Hold down. Kick is away. Driving kick. It looks good. It is good. It is good. You can unhitch the wagon. Put the ponies in the barn. The Sooners knock off number one Texas in the Cotton Bowl. Oh, mama. Tate Sandell from 47.
20: Get all your Oklahoma cliches out. They get it done. 27-24. Oklahoma, it's their first win against a number one ranked Texas team. They were 0-4-1 entering Saturday. It's their eighth win versus the number one team all time. Their first since 2007 at Missouri. They trailed again 17-7. It's a 10-point comeback, their second largest in five seasons under Brent Venables. Arch Manning throws for 260 yards. He has three touchdowns, but the Texas quarterback did throw two fourth-quarter INTs. Steve Sarkisian, Texas head coach, after the loss.
23: A level of frustration, a level of disappointment, a level of anger, but also a level of optimism, knowing we can get these things fixed, and we got a long season to go, a long way to go. We've got a good football team, so we're not dead. We're going to be okay. We'll get back up off the mat. I never question the competitive spirit of these guys or the guys in that locker room, and I think that showed again today, and that competitive spirit will show up again next Saturday.
20: Well, Texas had won 38 straight games when leading entering the fourth quarter. That streak comes to a close. Number one goes down at the hands of Oklahoma, who had a defensive touchdown and a special teams touchdown in that game. 27-24, Oklahoma knocks off number one Texas, leaves the number one door open for another team. So go to our next matchup, the on-paper Tiger matchup of the day, right? A top six battle through the hurricane in Tuscaloosa between Georgia and Alabama. The second time in more than 130 years of the series that both teams enter a meeting 5-0 or better. The other occurred on Halloween 1942. This one played to the script, close and intense.
21: Line of scrimmage, the 14. It's second down and nine for Georgia. Got to get to the five for a first down. Second down and nine. Gunner out of the gun. Phillips to his right. Gunner hands us with a fakes it to Peter. Gunner going to his right to the 10, to the five. Gunner dives and scores.
20: That on the Georgia Bulldogs Sports Network. 14-yard touchdown run for Stockton. It put Georgia up 17-14. The Dogs and the Tide, they were tied at 17 going into the fourth. Early in that quarter, Georgia missed a field goal that would have given them the lead, but they were able to connect on one with 5:25 left to do just that, go up three. Now, some key plays down the stretch of this game. The officials, they declined to throw a flag on Georgia's safety, K.J. Bolden, on what appeared to be a clear pass interference penalty. The broadcast on ABC, the crew there highlighted that, yeah, that probably should have been a pass interference, including from the rules expert. Bolden sat Russell on the next play, which knocked Alabama out of field goal range. Now, Alabama hoped to get the ball back, but cornerback DeJuan Lee Jr., he drew a personal foul penalty that allowed the Bulldogs to get the first down, run out the clock. In Georgia is your winner, 20-17 over Bama on the road to lay their claim for the number one team in the land. They came in ranked number two. It's their first victory in Tuscaloosa since 2014. On to the standouts. Gunnar Stockton, the quarterback, with Holly Rowe after.
0: Well, Gunnar, you're just looking around right now saying this is crazy. It really is. The last time Georgia won here in Tuscaloosa in 2007, you were 3 years old. This is a precious win here. How did you get it done?
2: Yeah, I just want to first thank the board. I mean, it's kind of the games you dream of playing in as a kid. So, you know, just all the blessings he gives us. But, you know, the fight that I think our team had, or I know we had, just on offense and defense, just kept fighting. It wasn't perfect, but we found a way. So, it was awesome.
0: After a drive that you came away with no points, I saw you go over to your offensive line. Almost the same five guys played every snap in this game. How did your offensive line grind out this win?
2: Yeah, they're warriors. Just kept leaning on them, just kept fighting, and, you know, they're some tough dudes, so just appreciate them.
0: You're down a couple of running backs tonight. Dwight Phillips was absolutely brilliant. What did you see from that young man?
2: It was insane. He ran his heart out, and, you know, Nick Peel came in. Bo Walker's running his heart out. You know, me and Drew, we messed up protection. He had to go block number zero. He just went and threw his face in there. So, you know, they're just the toughness they had is awesome.
0: You walk off this field as a winner here. Hasn't happened in such a long time. How does this buoy the Georgia team moving forward?
2: Yeah, enjoy it. Like Coach Morris, enjoy it. And then we're on to, I guess, Auburn next week. So, but this will be a good one to enjoy.
20: The oldest rivalry in the South up next. But Georgia, they take out Alabama 20-17, laying their claim as the likely number one. Know somebody else who might be a little happy about that. That's Coach Kirby Smart after the game.
5: Yeah, what a great college football game. Great atmosphere. I've been in a bunch of those with them, and they all seemed similar. You know, just physical game, back and forth. Some critical calls, critical situations. You could go back and look at hundreds of them on there. At the end of the day, our quarterback played well enough for us to win, but it was a really extremely physical football game. And I have a lot of respect for Alabama. I got a lot of respect for Coach DeBoer, a lot of respect for their team, how they play. And another week in the SEC, because humility is a week away, as you saw today. So it's going to be physical. It's going to be tough.
20: The SEC had one more classic Saturday night. On to Lexington, where Kentucky was hosting number 10 LSU. After a couple of missed field goals in the fourth that would have tied it, Kentucky finally made one at the end of regulation to send it to OT. LSU scored the first touchdown. Kentucky countered with a touchdown. The Wildcats elected to go for two and the win.
6: Rodriguez sets up on the right side with Darby and Ferguson. They're all just outside the right tackle. To the left side come Miller and Skinner. So Boyer's not in there. And now the three guys to the right split out wide. Minchie, he can run it, and he does!
24: Oh my!
6: 2 points, and Kentucky wins the game in overtime!
24: Oh my goodness! Andre Woodson scored on the same kind of play in regulation against LSU in 2007.
20: It's a party with a great memory on JMI Sports Network. I have a feeling they remember those classic wins over LSU. They do not fall out the memory of many in Lexington. What a game. Kentucky wins on a two-point conversion in the first overtime. Their second overtime win over an AP top 10 opponent in program history. The other was 2007 against number one LSU, three overtimes. So, yeah, you rewind the clock back. Of course, you remember those games. It's their second straight week winning 35-34 in overtime. They defeated South Carolina by the same score in OT last week. First FBS team with consecutive one-point wins in overtime since OT was instituted in 1996. It was a classic game. SportsCenter All Night, Chris Lewis here on ESPN Radio. Some big-time college football, but October still known for the baseball postseason. The theme of the divisional round, short series. Only the Guardians and White Sox series made it the distance, leading to a winner-take-all Game 5 in Cleveland. Gavin Williams got the start for the Guardians, and he was dealing early.
7: Through 17 pitches to get the final three outs of Game 4, now starting Game 5. The windup and the 0-2 to Murakami. Swing and a miss. Elevated fastball to 100 as Williams strikes out the side here in the fourth. Nine strikeouts for Gavin Williams.
20: The call on ESPN Radio. Nine strikeouts in the fourth inning, and really, he was only getting revved up. He had his nasty stuff, Williams, for the most important outing of the season, and as you heard mentioned, just right after closing out the previous game, the righty had double-digit strikeouts before the end of the fifth inning, but Cleveland needed some offense. Jose Ramirez was there.
7: Burke, the 2-2 pitch. Swing and a ball yanked down the right field line toward the corner. And Tristan Peters watch it sail over the fence. Home run, Jose Ramirez. Just got over the top of the wall. It cleared the fence by a foot. Second home run for Ramirez in as many games. 2-0 Guardians.
20: Get this. It's his sixth career postseason home run. Five of them have given the Guardians the lead. That breaks a tie with Jim Tomei for the most go-ahead home runs in Cleveland postseason history. But the story of the game was the Guardians pitching. We mentioned Williams. He went 5 2/3, allowed just one hit, no runs, two walks, 12 strikeouts, which tied a franchise playoff record. He allowed his first hit with two outs in the sixth inning. And he wasn't the only one to shut the White Sox down.
7: Cade Smith, first base side of the hill, upright, and a 3-2. Swing and a miss! Splitter got him! 20 strikeouts for Cleveland pitching tonight.
20: Insanity. 20 strikeouts and a 2-0 win. Cleveland beats Chicago. White Sox go down. Guardians move on to the ALCS to face the Rays, where they lost five of the six meetings against the Rays this year. But worry about that another day, Cleveland. You're moving on to the ALCS, and you have to chat with Gavin Williams right after that kind of start with Jesse Rogers.
8: Gavin, a historic performance. How did you feel when you took the mound after just one day off?
9: I felt good. I mean, the other day was a bullpen day. I think the live reps helped me, so nothing about it. Just touching the mound and had to go out there and do a job no matter what.
8: Velocity had an uptick in it. Was that because of the adrenaline of this crowd?
9: Yeah, you could say so. I feel like my velocity's been there all year. I've been throwing hard all year. Been working on some things, and it's helped out a lot.
8: As this game is evolving for you, are you feeling better and better?
9: Absolutely. I think I'm learning every day still. I still got a lot of things to learn, but we're going to get there.
8: Describe this atmosphere right now. We're in pandemonium.
9: Cleveland's awesome. I love this place, and I mean, just look at the fans. They bring the energy every day. It doesn't matter if it's 30 degrees or 100 degrees, they're still going to be here.
8: You ready for Tampa Bay, Junior Caminero in the group?
9: Absolutely. We're going to be ready for anybody. We got a lot to do.
8: Congrats. We'll see you down.
9: Thank you. Appreciate it.
20: Game 5, Guardians 2-0 win over the White Sox. They advance to the ALCS. Coming up next, the Big Ten had some big results. It's the SportsCenter All Night on ESPN Radio.
3: 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Confidence is soaring in New England following a huge road win in Buffalo. Now the Patriots face another tough test as Kirk Cousins and the 3-1 Las Vegas Raiders come to town. 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
10: 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Penn State was down heading into this week, back-to-back losses, Wisconsin and Northwestern. But with their annual whiteout game in Happy Valley, you knew they'd give number 19 USC a fight.
11: Second down and goal from the 2. Becht will hand it off. Hansen cuts. Hansen spins. Hansen into the end zone. And they're going to mark him just shy. The head linesman runs in about a half yard shy of the goal line.
12: I'm not sure about this spot. At least looking at it live, they're going to definitely take really a look at this. And I would not be surprised if it's overturned and this line is a touchdown by
13: that
12: Hansen.
13: Play
12: a touchdown
13: review
12: in the box.
13: The runner's legs were up and not down. And the ball broke the plane of the goal line. Touchdown.
10: Always trust our ESPN radio crew. They see it all. They knew it was a touchdown right away. Penn State touchdown there, and they're right in this with USC early on in the game. The Trojans only lost this year, remember, a couple of weeks back against Oregon. A loss to Penn State would dampen USC's Big Ten title hopes and, of course, their playoff chances. But they were able to strike.
11: Wayman Jordan in the backfield. Snap to Beck. Short drop. Plenty of time. Throws end zone. Caught. Touchdown. Caden Dixon Wyatt, the true freshman, on a 10-yard touchdown catch. And that offensive line protects again as USC extends the lead to 7.
10: And they end up winning it by 8. An extra point through. They held on. Penn State had their chances to potentially have a game-tying drive. 31-23. USC survives on the road again. That's good when you go into Penn State at night like that. I don't care how rough Penn State season is, although they are now 0-3 in Big Ten play for the first time since 2004. But let's hear the real recap of the game. That's Mark Kesser and Kelly Stauffer, our ESPN radio crew from Sites. Break it down. Post-game extra.
11: Chris, thank you very much. Impressive win for USC. Kelly, last week, I wasn't sure the defense was going to hold up against the Washington Huskies in Los Angeles at the Coliseum. They did. And then they come onto the road at Penn State, hold the Nittany Lions to 23 points. Jaden Maiava throws 3 touchdown passes. Big, big win for the Trojans on the road.
12: Yeah, and the way that they won, I think, is really important. I think the defense under Gary Patterson for USC is starting to settle in to kind of the things that he likes to do. Remember, that's a completely new system for a lot of these guys, obviously. And then the balance offensively. Maiava is going to be sensational. He has a lot of weapons. Most of them, you know, were in high school about this time a year
11: that's
12: ago.
11: That's about right.
12: And then the run game with King Miller and others that were able to be successful in that run game. Also, a balanced offense, a defense that is getting better by the week, and USC, I think, is going to be a handful as time goes on.
11: It's interesting. You know, we talked before the game about the length and athleticism of the defensive line, and yet with an offensive line that was down its left tackle and its left guard, line play is key, and they gave Maiava plenty of time tonight.
12: Yeah, Vlad D. Diakonov, along with Kalen Miller, the twin brother of King Miller, filled in on that left side and really did it, not just a decent job. The run game came behind them plenty of times, and the pass protection mostly was immaculate. So certainly you're seeing the depth of talent in this program starting to show up for Lincoln Riley.
10: Final thought, and that would be for Penn State. They had a 17-point lead. They were looking at 4-0 at home against Wisconsin a couple of weeks ago, and now here they are, losers of three straight and 3-3 on the year.
12: Yeah, and we talked about they have to stop the bleeding by getting this crowd going early, and they were able to do that a little bit initially. But I think they're really searching for an identity, regardless of Matt Campbell bringing in 24 Iowa State players with him, along with, you know, 20 staff members or whatever it is. There's still a learning curve. You're coming to a new conference, and all of these players, 105 of them in the same place, have to get acclimated and familiar with one another. That's going to take a minute.
10: USC 6-1 on the season. They come on the road 2,500 miles east and head home with a 31-23 win over Penn State. For Kelly Stauffer, I'm Mark Kestisher, right here on the exclusive home of the College Football Playoff, ESPN Radio and the ESPN app. Now let's go back to Chris Lewis in the studio.
3: Fantastic job, as always. So we go from one of the teams in L.A. to the other, and the surprise team, maybe in all of college football, UCLA, led by Bob Chesney. The team entered unbeaten and ranked 21st in the AP poll against number 13, Oregon.
14: Knight out of a pistol set behind Diefenbach. Play action, Diefenbach rolling. Throws to Knight at the 5, to the goal line. Touchdown, UCLA! They convert the third down. They get a touchdown. And add a plus one to Otis Day and the Knights. It is Wayne Knight.
3: Creativity on 790 KABC. UCLA, 17-15 winners over number 13, Oregon. So it's UCLA 5-0 for the first time since 2022. And they beat a AP top 15 team on the road for the first time since 2014. And, of course, Bob Chesney, who's their coach, came from James Madison, who had the job after Kirk Cignetti left for Indiana. Chesney's giving Cignetti vibes for a different Big Ten school. Now, as for Cignetti's current team, they played with fire on the road at Nebraska. The Hoosiers trailed by double digits entering the fourth. However, I Googled it. Indiana completed the comeback.
15: Hoover takes the stab, fakes it, gets Marsh out here wide open. Nick Marsh, 30, 20, down to the 10. Touchdown, Indiana! 44 yards, and Indiana scores again, and this crowd goes quiet.
3: A silencer, Don Fisher from Learfield. With the call, Indiana completes the comeback, their second win when trailing by 10 or more in the fourth quarter since 2004. Haven't done it much, but they win 20-17. So they get past Nebraska. Elsewhere, Ohio State, sticking with the Big Ten theme, they beat Maryland 45-16. That sets up the showdown next week, Indiana and Ohio State. Remember, that was the Big Ten championship game a season ago. One of the classics. They'll run it back in 2026. Up next, the ALCS is set. 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
1: Gamecock struts. Florida falls to South Carolina. Red River upsets. Oklahoma stuns Texas. Guardians complete the series comeback against the White Sox.
2: 2-0 Cleveland. Two outs in the ninth inning. The pitch. Swing and a miss. Cade Smith strikes out the side in the ninth inning. And the Cleveland Guardians, for the second time in 3 years, are headed to the American League Championship Series.
1: White Sox struck out 21 times in the game on ESPN Radio. Guardians pitching just way too much. 2-0 winners. They advance to the ALCS to take on the Rays. Details of the game, nobody better than the guys who called it. Roxy Bernstein, Greg Olson, post-game extra.
2: All right, Chris. Cleveland pitching dominant in this winner-take-all game five, as Gavin Williams combining with three relievers to strike out 21 tonight. It is a record for any game, regular season or postseason, for a nine-inning game, 21 strikeouts. Jose Ramirez, a two-run homer for the only offense in the bottom of the fourth, and the Cleveland Guardians rallied from a 2-0 deficit to come back and win this best-of-five series, 3-2, and they're on to the American League Championship Series. But the Guardians, look, the offense was the story the last couple of games, Greg. Tonight, their pitching was dominant.
3: Absolutely. Gavin Williams showing he is going to be an ace in this league for years to come. Absolutely awesome. Fastball up out of the zone, two-seam fastball down, pitching with curveballs, pitching with a slider, and mixing things up. Had the White Sox hitters off balance all night. And then a great bullpen, Gaddis, Sobrowski, and Smith close it down.
2: Gavin Williams carried a no-hitter into the sixth. He struck out 12, tying a Cleveland postseason record for the most strikeouts in a game. And Stephen Vogt wasn't exactly sure what they would get out of him. After Williams closed out game four, turns around and starts game five, and he had that no-hitter going, and the White Sox, a lot of times, weren't even close to touching him.
3: No, they really weren't. And you know what? It's funny. I think it actually tuned him up because his breaking ball was a little bit sharper. He landed a lot of first-pitch curveballs to get ahead, protecting that 100-mile-an-hour fastball that he shows. And then he'd also use a sweeper. So completely different looks that he was showing. He was locked in, and I think that Thursday night outing really did that.
2: Speaking of locked in, so is Jose Ramirez right now. After a slow start to the series, he carried the Cleveland offense the last three games to win this series.
3: Yeah, and one of the best players on the planet steps up when the Guardians needed him most. Down 2-0 in a hole. No offensive production whatsoever going on here in Cleveland. And they go to Chicago, and Jose wakes up, and it's game on. You see the great offense that the Guardians had all season long, and then he does it again tonight.
2: The Cleveland Guardians on to the American League Championship Series for the second time in 3 years, becoming just the fourth team in Major League history. After dropping the first two games of this series at home in a best of five, come back to win it as they win this winner-take-all game five as they shut out the White Sox on three hits. 2-0, the Guardians advance. They'll play Tampa Bay in the ALCS. For Greg Olson, I'm Roxy Bernstein, right here in your home for every pitch of the postseason. Major League Baseball and ESPN Radio and the ESPN app as we go back to Chris Lewis in the studio.
1: Pardon the pun, but those guys, they rocked it on the call all night long. What a game. What a win for the Guardians. 2-0. Pitching dominant. They're on to the ALCS. 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College football had a day Saturday, and it started early with the SEC, continued all night long. The headline, number one, goes down.
4: Left footer, Tate Sandell out of the hold of the punter, Jacob Olick. Ben Anderson, the snapper. Sandell steps back, measures off his distance. 47-yard field goal try for Sandell. There's the snap. It was juggled a little bit, but the hole and the kick on the way, and the kick is good, and Oklahoma has won it. Sandell knocks home a 47-yard field goal, and the Sooners have pulled the upset, beating the Longhorns in the Red River Rivalry, the final 27-24.
1: That's Craig Way from Learfield, the Texas call, as it's Oklahoma that wins the game, 27-24 on the field goal right at the end, 47 yards. Comeback for Oklahoma. They were down 17-7, and they stormed back to win it. Arch Manning, 2 fourth-quarter INTs. He also threw 3 touchdowns, a roller coaster game. Second-largest comeback in the Brent Venables era for Oklahoma, and he chatted with Katie George of ABC after.
5: Coach Venables, records and rankings don't matter in a rivalry like this. Your team just proved it. How are they able to get this done with just seconds left on the clock?
6: Yeah, I mean, everybody contributed. When we needed to, we made a play. You know, special teams, we blocked the punt for a touchdown. We had a pick six for a touchdown. The offense put together a 2-minute drive and got us in great position. 2 fantastic plays by Satania and good throws by John. And, you know, 2 things can be true. They can, we're 4-0 coming in, we're 2-2 coming in. They're ranked number one, and we ain't that bad. And when we put it all together, get out of our own way, take care of the football, good things happen. We got a really good football team. And there was a lot of yeah buts going on going into the game. Yeah but, yeah but, yeah but. And these guys continue to believe, and it doesn't matter what everybody else says and what everybody else thinks. It only matters what we believe and what we do. And our guys have refused to break and continue to believe and continue to put the work in and continue to improve. We did it with several good players that didn't play today. And, you know, for the guys, it's like, now what? You know, now what?
5: Speaking of that, you beat your rival, the number one team in the nation. What does this do for your group moving forward?
6: Yeah, it makes us 3-2. We got a really good Kentucky team coming into Norman next week, and we got to keep getting better. Hopefully we'll get a few guys back and handle this. You know, we got to manage the success too. You know, again, we wanted to be 3-2. We did that. You know, it's going to be a fun bus ride home.
5: I'm sure it is. Congratulations, Coach. Well done.
6: Thank you.
1: Brent Venables after the win over Texas, and little did he know that later on in the day, Kentucky would beat number 10 LSU. So, yeah, you got your hands full. Welcome to life in the SEC. Every week, you get a fight. Tell that to Florida. One more shocker in the SEC in the swamp between South Carolina and Florida. The Gamecocks went into Gainesville and kicked some gator tail.
7: 3rd and 5 from the 22. In a pistol, Sellers takes the snap. Half roll to the right. He throws wide open. Caught. Touchdown, South Carolina. Lex Cyrus. Nobody covered him. Wide open in the end zone. And it is all South Carolina in the swamp. 37-13.
1: You can rightfully hear the shock on Troy Clarity's voice on ESPN Radio with the call. South Carolina 38, number 16, Florida 19. Yeah, they doubled them up on the road to get the win. Troy Clarity, Max Starks, they had the ESPN Radio call. What were their thoughts post-game extra?
7: All right, thank you to Chris Lewis. 38-19, the final score. South Carolina knocks off number 16, Florida. Gators got off to a good start, scored the first 7 points of the game. But then South Carolina started to gain momentum, got a crucial interception at the end of the first half, went ahead 17-10 at that point, and never looked back from there.
8: No, they never looked back. And going into half with a 7-point lead, and then, of course, the lightning delay that kind of held things off for a little bit, but it did not cool down the Gamecocks and their offense, getting turnovers in the third quarter, putting points up for the first time this season in the third quarter. Yeah. So really exercising that demon, and then 3 big turnovers in that game. We don't count the 4th one because it was on a 2-point conversion because you can't return it back, but just being smothering and stifling this Gators offense is still looking for answers without Jaden Ball as your main option, because teams have committed to stopping him. And Aaron Filo looking for that consistent receiver that's not Vernell Brown III.
9: Yep.
8: So very tough sledding, but a great job by the Gamecocks in their offense and defense playing a complete game, a four-quarter game, for the first time this season.
10: In some weird kind of way, it seemed like there was a bit of a role reversal. South Carolina, not a clean operation throughout much of its SEC games coming into the day. They played super clean today. Meanwhile, Florida looked a bit out of sorts throughout much of the afternoon.
8: And you talk about the turnover battle. I mean, that's been the biggest thing. They reverted because they came into this game with 8 turnovers on the season. Clean sheet today.
10: Yeah.
8: Put a goose egg in the right category. And for Florida, the 3, and that's really the difference, because this game was pretty equal. 20-22 on first downs. You had almost 400 yards by Florida, and you had right at 400 yards by South Carolina right before they took those 2 knees. It probably got them 2 yards, so they finished at 398. But a very balanced game. Time of possession also the same, but critical errors in the red zone, fumbling the ball, turning it over on the plus side of the field.
10: Yep.
8: On an interception. Those are the things that hurt you, and South Carolina took full advantage. Lenore Seller, 4 touchdown throws on the day, 1 rushing touchdown, and a very decisive victory for South Carolina and Shane Beamer.
10: Florida at Texas next week. Meanwhile, South Carolina has the bye week and the Gamecocks snapping an 8-game SEC losing streak, and doing so in a big way. 38-19, the Gamecocks beat the 16th-ranked Gators. For Max Starks, I'm Troy Clary, right here on the exclusive home of the College Football Playoff, ESPN Radio, and the ESPN app. Let's go back to Chris in the studio.
1: Always fun to hear Troy on the call, Max as well, and yeah, that's right. What a shocker. South Carolina goes on the road and pulverizes Florida. Sports Center all night. Chris Lewis here on ESPN Radio. Keeping the theme, SEC, Ole Miss, blast, pass, Vanderbilt.
11: It's going to be a big boy football, David. Got the jumbo package in here. Let's see if they can run right behind it.
12: Sanders breaks the huddle and goes to the 2-yard line. Now here comes the rest of the guys. Marius Brown in the backfield. There's the snap and a fake on a handoff. He's going to dump it to Brown for a touchdown. Big guy with 6, Jamarius Brown.
1: Yes, you get a lineman a touchdown. That's the things that you could do when you're up comfortably. Dave Kellum from Learfield with the call. Yes, lineman touchdown, 52-17. It was all Ole Miss. Other SEC scores, Missouri 27, Texas A&M 6, Tennessee sneaks past Arkansas 24-17. Let's go over to the Big 12. Oklahoma State, UCF, it was a high-scoring game. Oklahoma State, though, surprisingly, continues to look sharp.
13: Mestemaker backpedals into the shotgun. He has Hawkins to his left. Second and goal. He gets the ball. Fakes a handoff. Throws over the middle. Wide open. Throws it to Wyatt Young. Pistols firing. Touchdown, Oklahoma State. Wyatt Young, wide open.
1: Dave Hunsinger, Learfield on the call. Oklahoma State 42, UCF 28. Oklahoma State 40 points, 3 straight games, their longest such streak since 2002. This is like the throwback Oklahoma State that we're seeing. Other Big 12 scores, Utah 41, Kansas 24, and Houston dominates Kansas State 35-16. This noteworthy in the ACC, North Carolina 21, Pitt 17. Pitt came in ranked 25th. So for North Carolina, it is their first win against an AP-ranked team under Bill Belichick. They were 0-2 prior to that win against Pitt. Cal beats Virginia Tech 25-20. Coming up next, Notre Dame. They set a record against Stanford. This is SportsCenter all night on ESPN Radio.
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1: 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Notre Dame, Stanford, they've been playing each other for a long time. And all their prior meetings, Notre Dame has not won by as many points as they won on Saturday.
12: Carr takes the shotgun snap, gives to Walton, has a hole. Uh-oh, he's across his own 10. Now it's going to be a foot race down the near sideline. 40, midfield, 40, 30, 20, 10. It's a touchdown. The second longest rushing touchdown. Jonas Walton goes 97 yards to the house.
1: On the Notre Dame Radio Network, they did anything they wanted. Number 3, Notre Dame, 58, Stanford, 7. Notre Dame's largest win in series history. Their previous was a 57-7 win in Palo Alto in 2003. So that was a beatdown. Tune in for Football Sunday as the New England Patriots host the Las Vegas Raiders. 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And that's a fun matchup, mainly because going into that game, you just would have thought, you know, heading into the season, that the Patriots would have the better record. But the Raiders, their one loss, of course, last week, and they hung in there against the Chiefs. So that's a big game, but so is 49ers Seahawks. Both teams appear near the top of most analyst power rankings. They square off for the first time this season in Seattle. It's a key Week 5 matchup. Hugh Myers, Mia O'Brien on game night. Zone in on the Seahawks' biggest weakness.
2: I'm still not a big Sam Darnold believer, so maybe I'm showing my ugly colors.
3: I think part of it, too, is offense sells tickets, defense wins championships. That defensive line, man, they are still waves of pass rushers unlike any other roster in the league.
2: No, you're right about that, but my thing is, you know, is if they don't have the rushing attack, are they going to ask Sam Darnold to do too much? That's what I just don't. I'm not 100% sure of.
3: I think the Jackson Smith and Jigba would take a line from Joe Burrow's book and say, throw it more.
2: Yeah, he's that good.
3: Give me the ball.
2: Yeah.
3: And by the way, he's also got Cooper Kupp, who was turning back the clock, Rashid Shaheed, AJ Barner. Like, there's still other guys that could also throw the ball to. I

0: number 5.
1: Chris, we start with a wild Saturday of college football. In Pittsburgh, the Panthers suffered their first loss of the season at the hands of Bill Belichick's North Carolina Tar Heels. With the help of a long touchdown is called by Jones Angel on Learfield.
2: Edwards going to throw on first down. Steps up to the pocket and finds a man in the seam. It's Easter at the 50. Easter 35-30. Easter running away from the Panthers. Easter to the house. One play. What an answer. Touchdown, Carolina.
0: Number 4.
1: In Nebraska, Indiana was down at the half but rallied for a victory thanks to a Josh Hoover touchdown pass in the fourth quarter. The call from Don Fisher on Learfield.
3: Hoover takes the stab, fakes it, gets Marsh out here, wide open, Nick Marsh, 30, 20, down to the 10, touchdown Indiana! 44 yards and Indiana scores again, and this crowd goes quiet!
0: Number 3.
1: To baseball, where the Guardians punched their ticket to the ALCS, thanks to strong pitching and one timely hit by Jose Ramirez, as heard on ESPN Radio.
4: Swing and a ball yanked down the right field line toward the corner, and Tristan Peters, watch it sail over the fence! Home run, Jose Ramirez! Just got over the top of the wall! It cleared the fence by a foot! Second home run for Ramirez in as many games! 2-0 Guardians!
0: Number 2.
1: Back to college football, where Kentucky watched LSU score a touchdown and extra point in overtime, then decided to go for the win with a two-point try after getting into the end zone. A call from the JMI Sports Network.
3: Mincy, he can run it, and he does!
5: Oh my!
3: 2 points, and Kentucky wins the game in overtime!
5: Oh my goodness!
3: Andre Woodson scored on the same kind of play in regulation against LSU in 2007.
0: Number 1.
1: We finished with a classic in the Red River rivalry as the leg of Tate Sandell took down number 1 Texas as time expired in the Cotton Bowl. Kobe Rowland has the call from Learfield.
4: Snap back. Hold down. Kick is away. Driving kick. It looks

0: Some elite calls that you hear on a Sunday morning. That Saturday was a great sports night in October. Ed Bankin, well done. Top Sound. Before we step to Top Sound, we're talking about this Seahawks 49ers game coming up on Sunday. We heard the analysis center from the Seahawks side. How about from the 49ers side? Brock Purdy, he talked about facing the Seahawks.
1: Every time you go up there, it is a little different, but at the same time, it is a rivalry game where, you know, it's the 49ers versus the Seahawks, and both teams don't like each other. And you know, we're going to go on their turf and obviously try to go in and play our style of ball and do what we got to do to win the game. And so I think, you know, that's the situation at hand. And obviously you got to go roll the ball out there and play for four quarters and see what happens.
0: Well, first of the Sunday matchups is across the pond in London, the morning matchup, Eagles and Jaguars. Jaguars, you know, the frequent London guests. The Eagles trying to make that break out of the slump that they're in. Mia O'Brien says the Eagles still have time to turn it around.
2: The Philadelphia Eagles are 2-2, and it feels like the sky is falling, but they play in a division right now that has the 32nd-ranked defense in the Dallas Cowboys, has a New York Giants team that's currently being quarterbacked by Jameis Winston in the year of our Lord 2026, and the Washington Commanders, who may have a healthy quarterback in Jaden Daniels. They may not. They also may not have a defense for all we know. And so this is still an opportunity at hand for the Philadelphia Eagles. And so to hear Nick Sirianni saying it's a sunny day on a sunny day, like, you still have an opportunity in front of you, sir.
0: All right, so the Eagles still have time, but they better get to work. Now, we're talking all this football. Should keep in mind, Sunday, NLCS begins. Two 100-win teams go head-to-head with the Dodgers and the Brewers. ESPN Radio will have all the action. Cannot wait. Tarik Skubal versus Jacob Mizorowski is your pitching matchup, game one. But coming up next, another wild night in the SEC on SportsCenter All Night.
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18: It's win or go home for the White Sox and Guardians.
19: 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And Tristan Peters, what?
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20: 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Foot race. He gets there. 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
21: 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To the 20, the 10, the 5. 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
23: 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A full October menu from the sport's busiest month to choose from, but everything feels bigger in the SEC. Especially America's favorite alliteration showdown. The Red River Rivalries had its fair share of stunners over the years. And let's add 2026 to the list. Texas came in ranked number one, while Oklahoma was looking to find their season. Texas took a 17-7 lead. Only once in the Brent Venables era had Oklahoma overcame a double-digit deficit. They were able to erase that, then take the lead in the fourth.
0: Pocket collapsing, helmet flies, Manning escapes, lobs downfield over the middle, it's too high, intercepted, Peyton Bowen on the run, 20 to the 10 to the 5, touchdown! Touchdown, Peyton Manning, picks it, oh mama!
23: That's Dave Hunsinger of Learfield with the call. Oh yeah, it was that type of game in Dallas. Pick 6. What turned out to be a roller coaster game for Arch Manning. While he threw 2 fourth quarter INTs, he did provide a game tying fourth quarter drive.
2: 15 yard line after the 4 yard carry, 2nd down and 6 at the OU 15. And short side of the field, split left, nearest the boundary is Jermaine Bishop in a slot, left Ryan Wingo out wide right. For Texas, Cam Coleman on 2nd down. Manning looking to throw with some time. Sends it across the middle. Jermaine Bishop, touchdown, Texas.
23: That's Craig Wade from Learfield. Extra point good. Game tied at 24. And the Longhorns had a chance to take the lead on their next possession that ended with another Manning interception, his 2nd in that quarter. It put Oklahoma in the driver's seat. After a couple of first downs, the Sooners were in field goal range with an opportunity to win.
0: Snap back. Hold down, kick is away, driving kick, it looks good, it is good! It is good! You can unhitch the wagon! Put the ponies in the barn! The Sooners knock off number 1 Texas in the Cotton Bowl! Oh, mama! Tate Sandell from 47!
23: Get all your Oklahoma cliches out. They get it done. 27-24. Oklahoma, it's their first win against a number 1 ranked Texas team. They were 0-4-1 entering Saturday. It's their 8th win versus the number 1 team all time. Their first since 2007 at Missouri. They trailed again 17-7. It's a 10-point comeback, their 2nd largest in 5 seasons under Brent Venables. Arch Manning throws for 260 yards. He has 3 touchdowns, but the Texas quarterback did throw 2 fourth quarter INTs. Steve Sarkisian, Texas head coach, after the loss.
12: A level of frustration, a level of disappointment, a level of anger, but also a level of optimism, knowing we can get these things fixed, and we got a long season to go, a long way to go. We've got a good football team, so we're not dead. We're going to be okay. We'll get back up off the mat. I never question the competitive spirit of these guys or the guys in that locker room, and I think that showed again today, and that competitive spirit will show up again next Saturday.
23: Well, Texas had won 38 straight games when leading entering the fourth quarter. That streak comes to a close. Number 1 goes down at the hands of Oklahoma, who had a defensive touchdown and a special teams touchdown in that game. 27-24, Oklahoma knocks off number 1 Texas, leaves the number 1 door open for another team. So go to our next matchup, the on-paper Tiger matchup of the day, right? A top 6 battle through the hurricane in Tuscaloosa between Georgia and Alabama. The 2nd time in more than 130 years of the series that both teams enter a meeting 5-0 or better. The other occurred on Halloween 1942. This one played to the script, close and intense.
0: Line of scrimmage, the 14. It's 2nd down and 9 for Georgia. Got to get to the 5 for a 1st down. 2nd down and 9. Gunner out of the gun. Phillips to his right. Gunner hands us with a fakes it to Peanut. Gunner going to his right to the 10, to the 5. Gunner dives and scores.
23: That on the Georgia Bulldogs Sports Network. 14-yard touchdown run for Stockton. It put Georgia up 17-14. The Dogs and the Tide, they were tied at 17 going into the 4th. Early in that quarter, Georgia missed a field goal that would have given them the lead, but they were able to connect on one with 5:25 left to do just that, go up 3. Now, some key plays down the stretch of this game. The officials, they declined to throw a flag on Georgia safety K.J. Bolden on what appeared to be a clear pass interference penalty. The broadcast on ABC, the crew there highlighted that Yeah, that probably should have been a pass interference, including from the rules expert. Bolden sat Russell on the next play, which knocked Alabama out of field goal range. Now, Alabama hoped to get the ball back, but cornerback DeJuan Lee Jr., he drew a personal foul penalty that allowed the Bulldogs to get the first down, run out the clock, and Georgia is your winner, 20-17 over Bama on the road to lay their claim for the number one team in the land. They came in ranked number two. It's their first victory in Tuscaloosa since 2014. On to the standouts. Gunnar Stockton, the quarterback, with Holly Rowe after.
3: Well, Gunnar, you're just looking around right now saying this is crazy. It really is. The last time Georgia won here in Tuscaloosa in 2007, you were 3 years old. This is a precious win here. How did you get it done?
4: Yeah, I just want to first thank the Lord. I mean, it's kind of the games you dream of playing in as a kid. So, you know, just all the blessings he gives us. But, you know, the fight that I think our team had, or I know we had, just on offense and defense, just kept fighting. It wasn't perfect, but we found a way. So, it was awesome.
3: After a drive that you came away with no points, I saw you go over to your offensive line. Almost the same five guys played every snap in this game. How did your offensive line grind out this win?
4: Yeah, they're warriors. Just kept leaning on them, just kept fighting, and, you know, they're some tough dudes, so just appreciate them.
3: You're down a couple of running backs tonight. Dwight Phillips was absolutely brilliant. What did you see from that young man?
4: It was insane. He ran his heart out, and, you know, Nick Peel came in, Bo Walker's running his heart out. You know, me and Drew, we messed up protection. He had to go block number zero. He just went and threw his face in there. So, you know, they're just the toughness they had is awesome.
3: You walk off this field as a winner here. Hasn't happened in such a long time. How does this buoy the Georgia team moving forward?
4: Yeah, enjoy it. Like Coach Morris, enjoy it. And then we're on to, I guess, Auburn next week. So, but this will be a good one to enjoy.
23: The oldest rivalry in the South up next. But Georgia, they take out Alabama 20-17, laying their claim as the likely number one. Know somebody else who might be a little happy about that. That's Coach Kirby Smart after the game.
5: Yeah, what a great college football game. Great atmosphere. I've been in a bunch of those with them, and they all seemed similar. You know, just physical game, back and forth. Some critical calls, critical situations. You could go back and look at hundreds of them on there.

0: the field. And off seasons here are a thing of the past. Always College Football goes year-round with analysis, opinions, and insight from the top teams from coast to coast. Always College Football with Greg McElroy.
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3: 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My guy, Stanford Steve, alongside...
4: Present.
3: I do nothing without Stanford Steve. I can do nothing. I can't think without the man. So he's here to keep me company and maybe chop it up, talk some stories. 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It's the same deal. 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One big thing, dive a little deeper, maybe some bad beats, whatever's interesting to you.
4: Sounds good.
3: 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Wait a minute. What time do we start?
5: Yo, what's up, party people? I'm Julie Foudy.
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8: 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Nick Marsh, 30, 20, down to the 10. 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
2: 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A full October menu. 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Especially America's favorite alliteration showdown. The Red River Rivalries had its fair share of stunners over the years. And let's add 2026 to the list. Texas came in ranked number one, while Oklahoma was looking to find their season. Texas took a 17-7 lead. Only once in the Brent Venables era had Oklahoma overcame a double-digit deficit. They were able to erase that, then take the lead in the fourth.
9: Pocket collapsing. Helmet flies. Manning escapes. Lobs downfield over the middle. It's too high. Intercepted. Pate Bowen on the run. 20 to the 10 to the 5. Touchdown! Touchdown, Pate Manning!
2: That's Dave Hunsinger of Learfield with the call. Oh, yeah. It was that type of game in Dallas. Pick six. What turned out to be a roller coaster game for Arch Manning. While he threw two fourth quarter INTs, he did provide a game tying fourth quarter drive.
11: 15-yard line after the 4-yard carry. Second down and six at the OU 15. On the short side of the field, split left nearest the boundary. Is Jermaine Bishop in the slot, left Ryan Wingo out wide right for Texas. Cam Coleman on second down. Manning looking to throw with some time. Sends it across the middle. Jermaine Bishop, touchdown Texas.
2: That's Craig Wade from Learfield. Extra point good. Game tied at 24. The Longhorns had a chance to take the lead on their next possession that ended with another Manning interception, his second in that quarter. It put Oklahoma in the driver's seat. After a couple of first downs, the Sooners were in field goal range with an opportunity to win.
9: Snap back, hold down, kick is away, driving, kick it, looks good, it is good! It is good! You can unhitch the wagon! Put the ponies in the ball! Sooners knock off number one Texas in the Cotton Bowl. Oh, mama! Tate Sandell
2: Get all your Oklahoma cliches out. They get it done. 27-24. Oklahoma, it's their first win against a number one ranked Texas team. They were 0-4-1 entering Saturday. It's their eighth win versus the number one team all time. Their first since 2007 at Missouri. They trailed again 17-7. It's a 10-point comeback, their second largest in five seasons under Brent Venables. Arch Manning throws for 260 yards. He has three touchdowns, but the Texas quarterback did throw two fourth quarter INTs. Steve Sarkisian, Texas head coach, after the loss.
4: A level of frustration, a level of disappointment, a level of anger, but also a level of optimism, knowing we can get these things fixed, and we got a long season to go, a long way to go. We've got a good football team, so we're not dead. We'll get back.
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2: 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Penn State was down heading into this week. Back-to-back losses, Wisconsin and Northwestern. But with their annual whiteout game in Happy Valley, you knew they'd give number 19 USC a fight.
0: Second down and goal from the two. Becht will hand it off. Hansen cuts. Hansen spins. Hansen into the end zone. And they're going to mark him just shy. The head linesman runs in about a half yard shy of the goal line.
1: I'm not sure about this spot. At least looking at it live, they're going to definitely take really a look at this. And I would not be surprised if it's overturned and this is a touchdown by
3: Hansen. Play,
1: a touchdown
3: review,
1: in the box.
3: The runner's legs were up and not down. And the ball broke the plane of the goal line. Touchdown.
2: Always trust our ESPN radio crew. They see it all. They knew it was a touchdown right away. Penn State touchdown there, and they're right in this with USC early on in the game. The Trojans only lost this year, remember, a couple of weeks back against Oregon. A loss to Penn State would dampen USC's Big Ten title hopes and, of course, their playoff chances. But they were able to strike.
0: Wayman Jordan in the backfield. Snap to Beck. Short drop. Plenty of time. Throws end zone. Caught. Touchdown. Caden Dixon Wyatt, the true freshman, on a 10-yard touchdown catch. And that offensive line protects again as USC extends the lead to 7.
2: And they end up winning it by 8. An extra point through. They held on. Penn State had their chances to potentially have a game-tying drive. 31-23. USC survives on the road again. That's good when you go into Penn State at night like that. I don't care how rough Penn State's season is, although they are now 0-3 in Big Ten play for the first time since 2004. But let's hear the real recap of the game. That's Mark Kestenscher and Kelly Stauffer, our ESPN radio crew from Sight. Break it down. Post-game extra.
0: Chris, thank you very much. Impressive win for USC. Kelly, last week, I wasn't sure the defense was going to hold up against the Washington Huskies in Los Angeles at the Coliseum. They did. And then they come onto the road at Penn State, hold the Nittany Lions to 23 points. Jaden Maiava throws 3 touchdown passes. Big, big win for the Trojans on the road.
1: Yeah, and the way that they won, I think, is really important. I think the defense under Gary Patterson for USC is starting to settle in to kind of the things that he likes to do. Remember, that's a completely new system for a lot of these guys, obviously. And then the balance offensively. Maiava is going to be sensational. He has a lot of weapons. Most of them, you know, were in high school about this time a year
0: that's
1: ago.
0: That's about right.
1: And then the run game with King Miller and others that were able to be successful in that run game also. A balanced offense, a defense that is getting better by the week, and USC, I think, is going to be a handful as time goes on.
0: It's interesting. You know, we talked before the game about the length and athleticism of the defensive line, and yet with an offensive line that was down its left tackle and its left guard, line play is key, and they gave Maiava plenty of time tonight.
1: Yeah, Vlad Diakonov, along with Kalen Miller, the twin brother of King Miller, filled in on that left side and really did it, not just a decent job. The run game came behind them plenty of times, and the pass protection mostly was immaculate. So certainly you're seeing the depth of talent in this program starting to show up for Lincoln Riley.
0: Final thought, and that would be for Penn State. They had a 17-point lead. They were looking at 4-0 at home against Wisconsin a couple of weeks ago, and now here they are, losers of 3 straight and 3-3 on the year.
1: Yeah, and we talked about they have to stop the bleeding by getting this crowd going early, and they were able to do that a little bit initially, but I think they're really searching for an identity. Regardless of Matt Campbell bringing in 24 Iowa State players with him, along with, you know, 20 staff members or whatever it is, there's still a learning curve. You're coming to a new conference, and all of these players, 105 of them in the same place, have to get acclimated and familiar with one another. That's going to take a minute.
0: USC 6-1 on the season. They come on the road 2,500 miles east and head home with a 31-23 win over Penn State. For Kelly Stauffer, I'm Mark Kestisher right here on the exclusive home of the College Football Playoff, ESPN Radio, and the ESPN app. Now let's go back to Chris Lewis in the studio.
2: Fantastic job, as always. So we go from one of the teams in L.A. to the other, and the surprise team maybe in all of college football, UCLA, led by Bob Chesney. The team entered unbeaten and ranked 21st in the AP poll against number 13, Oregon.
5: Knight out of a pistol set behind Diefenbach. Play action, Diefenbach rolling. Throws to Knight at the 5, to the goal line. Touchdown, UCLA! They convert the third down. They get a touchdown. And add a plus one to Otis Day in the night. It is Wayne Knight.
2: Creativity on 790 KABC. UCLA, 17-15 winners over number 13, Oregon. So it's UCLA 5-0 for the first time since 2022. And they beat a AP top 15 team on the road for the first time since 2014. And, of course, Bob Chesney, who's their coach, came from James Madison, who had the job after Kirk Cignetti left for Indiana. Chesney's giving Cignetti vibes for a different Big Ten school. Now, as for Cignetti's current team, they played with fire on the road at Nebraska. The Hoosiers trailed by double digits entering the fourth. However, I Googled it. Indiana completed the comeback.
6: Hoover takes the stab, fakes it, gets Marsh out here wide open. Nick Marsh, 30, 20, down to the 10. Touchdown, Indiana! 44 yards, and Indiana scores again, and this crowd goes quiet.
2: A silencer, Don Fisher from Learfield. With the call, Indiana completes the comeback, their second win when trailing by 10 or more in the fourth quarter since 2004. Haven't done it much, but they win 20-17. So they get past Nebraska. Elsewhere, Ohio State, sticking with the Big Ten theme, they beat Maryland 45-16. That sets up the showdown next week, Indiana and Ohio State. Remember, that was the Big Ten championship game a season ago. One of the classics. They'll run it back in 2026. Up next, the ALCS is set. The details on SportsCenter All Night, ESPN Radio.
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1: Gamecock struts. Florida falls to South Carolina. Red River upsets. Oklahoma stuns Texas. Guardians complete the series comeback against the White Sox.
2: 2-0 Cleveland. Two outs in the ninth inning. The pitch. Swing and a miss. Cade Smith strikes out the side in the ninth inning. And the Cleveland Guardians, for the second time in 3 years, are headed to the American League Championship Series.
1: White Sox struck out 21 times in the game on ESPN Radio. Guardians pitching just way too much. 2-0 winners. They advance to the ALCS to take on the Rays. Details of the game, nobody better than the guys who called it. Roxy Bernstein, Greg Olson, post-game extra.
2: All right, Chris. Cleveland pitching dominant in this winner-take-all game five, as Gavin Williams combining with three relievers to strike out 21 tonight. It is a record for any game, regular season or postseason, for a nine-inning game, 21 strikeouts. Jose Ramirez, a two-run homer for the only offense in the bottom of the fourth, and the Cleveland Guardians rallied from a 2-0 deficit to come back and win this best-of-five series, 3-2, and they're on to the American League Championship Series. But the Guardians, look, the offense was the story the last couple of games, Greg. Tonight, their pitching was dominant.
3: Absolutely. Gavin Williams showing he is going to be an ace in this league for years to come. Absolutely awesome. Fastball up out of the zone, two-seam fastball down, pitching with curveballs, pitching with a slider, and mixing things up. Had the White Sox hitters off balance all night. And then a great bullpen, Gaddis, Sobrowski, and Smith close it down.
2: Gavin Williams carried a no-hitter into the sixth. He struck out 12, tying a Cleveland postseason record for the most strikeouts in a game. And Stephen Vogt wasn't exactly sure what they would get out of him. After Williams closed out game four, turns around and starts game five, and he had that no-hitter going, and the White Sox, a lot of times, weren't even close to touching him.
3: No, they really weren't. And you know what? It's funny. I think it actually tuned him up because his breaking ball was a little bit sharper. He landed a lot of first-pitch curveballs to get ahead, protecting that 100-mile-an-hour fastball that he shows. And then he'd also use a sweeper. So completely different looks that he was showing. He was locked in, and I think that Thursday night outing really did that.
2: Speaking of locked in, so is Jose Ramirez right now. After a slow start to the series, he carried the Cleveland offense the last three games to win this series.
3: Yeah, and one of the best players on the planet steps up when the Guardians needed him most. Down 2-0 in a hole, no offensive production whatsoever going on here in Cleveland. And they go to Chicago, and Jose wakes up, and it's game on. You see the great offense that the Guardians had all season long, and then he does it again tonight.
2: The Cleveland Guardians on to the American League Championship Series for the second time in 3 years, becoming just the fourth team in Major League history. After dropping the first two games of this series at home in a best of five, come back to win it as they win this winner-take-all game five as they shut out the White Sox on three hits. 2-0, the Guardians advance. They'll play Tampa Bay in the ALCS. For Greg Olson, I'm Roxy Bernstein, right here in your home for every pitch of the postseason, Major League Baseball and ESPN Radio and the ESPN app, as we go back to Chris Lewis in the studio.
1: Pardon the pun, but those guys, they rocked it on the call all night long. What a game. What a win for the Guardians. 2-0. Pitching dominant. They're on to the ALCS. MLB postseason is on ESPN Radio. 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College football had a day Saturday, and it started early with the SEC, continued all night long. The headline, number one, goes down.
4: Get a left footer. Tate Sandell out of the hold of the punter, Jacob Olick. Ben Anderson, the snapper. Sandell steps back, measures off his distance. 47-yard field goal try for Sandell. There's the snap. It was juggled a little bit, but the hole and the kick on the way, and the kick is good, and Oklahoma has won it. Sandell knocks home a 47-yard field goal, and the Sooners have pulled the upset, beating the Longhorns in the Red River Rivalry, the final 27-24.
1: That's Craig Way from Learfield, the Texas call, as it's Oklahoma that wins the game, 27-24 on the field goal right at the end, 47 yards. Comeback for Oklahoma. They were down 17-7, and they stormed back to win it. Arch Manning, 2 fourth-quarter INTs. He also threw 3 touchdowns, a roller coaster game. Second-largest comeback in the Brent Venables era for Oklahoma, and he chatted with Katie George of ABC after.
5: Team just proved it. How were they able to get this done with just seconds left on the clock?
6: Yeah, I mean, everybody contributed. When we needed to, we made a play. You know, special teams, we blocked the punt for a touchdown. We had a pick six for a touchdown. The offense put together a 2-minute drive and got us in great position. 2 fantastic plays by Satania and good throws by John. And, you know, 2 things can be true. Well, they can, we're 4-0 coming in, we're 2-2 coming in. They're ranked number one, and we ain't that bad. And when we put it all together, get out of our own way, take care of the football, good things happen. We got a really good football team. And there was a lot of yeah buts going on going into the game. Yeah but, yeah but, yeah but. And these guys continue to believe, and it doesn't matter what everybody else says and what everybody else thinks. It only matters what we believe and what we do. And our guys have refused to break and continue to believe and continue to put the work in and continue to improve. We did it with several good players that didn't play today. And, you know, for the guys, it's like, now what? You know, now what?
5: Speaking of that, you beat your rival, the number one team in the nation. What does this do for your group moving forward?
6: Yeah, it makes us 3-2. We got a really good Kentucky team coming into Norman next week, and we got to keep getting better. Hopefully we get a few guys back and handle this. You know, we got to manage the success too. You know, again, we wanted to be 3-2. We did that. You know, it's going to be a fun bus ride home.
5: I'm sure it is. Congratulations, Coach. Well done.
6: Thank you.
1: Brent Venables after the win over Texas, and little did he know that later on in the day, Kentucky would beat number 10 LSU. So, yeah, you got your hands full. Welcome to life in the SEC. Every week, you get a fight. Tell that to Florida. One more shocker in the SEC in the swamp between South Carolina and Florida. The Gamecocks went into Gainesville and kicked some gator tail.
7: 3rd and 5 from the 22. In a pistol, Sellers takes the snap. Half roll to the right. He throws wide open. Caught. Touchdown, South Carolina. Lex Cyrus. Nobody covered him. Wide open in the end zone. And it is all South Carolina in the swamp. 37-13.
1: You can rightfully hear the shock on Troy Clarity's voice on ESPN Radio with the call. South Carolina 38, number 16, Florida 19. Yeah, they doubled them up on the road to get the win. Troy Clarity, Max Starks, they had the ESPN Radio call. What were their thoughts post-game extra?
8: All right, thank you to Chris Lewis. 38-19, the final score. South Carolina knocks off number 16, Florida. Gators got off to a good start, scored the first 7 points of the game. But then South Carolina started to gain momentum, got a crucial interception at the end of the first half, went ahead 17-10 at that point, and never looked back from there.
9: No, they never looked back, and going into half with a 7-point lead, and then, of course, the lightning delay that kind of held things off for a little bit, but it did not cool down the Gamecocks and their offense, getting turnovers in the third quarter, putting points up for the first time this season in the third quarter. Yeah. So really exercising that demon, and then 3 big turnovers in that game. We don't count the fourth one because it was on a 2-point conversion because you can't return it back, but just being smothering and stifling this Gators offense is still looking for answers. without Jaden Ball as your main option because teams have committed to stopping him. And Aaron Filo looking for that consistent receiver that's not Vernell Brown III.
10: Yep.
9: So very tough sledding, but a great job by the Gamecocks in their offense and defense playing a complete game, a four-quarter game, for the first time this season.
8: In some weird kind of way, it seemed like there was a bit of a role reversal. South Carolina, not a clean operation throughout much of its SEC games coming into the day. They played super clean today. Meanwhile, Florida looked a bit out of sorts throughout much of the afternoon.
9: And you talk about the turnover battle. I mean, that's been the biggest thing. They reverted because they came into this game with 8 turnovers on the season. Clean sheet today.
8: Yeah.
9: Put a goose egg in the right category. And for Florida, the 3, and that's really the difference because this game was pretty equal. 20-22 on first downs. You had almost 400 yards by Florida, and you had right at 400 yards by South Carolina right before they took those 2 knees. It probably got them 2 yards, so they finished at 398. But a very balanced game. Time of possession also the same, but critical errors in the red zone, fumbling the ball, turning it over on the plus side of the field.
8: Yep.
9: On an interception. Those are the things that hurt you, and South Carolina took full advantage. Lenore Seller, 4 touchdown throws on the day, 1 rushing touchdown, and a very decisive victory for South Carolina and Shane Beamer.
8: Florida at Texas next week. Meanwhile, South Carolina has the bye week, and the Gamecocks snapping an 8-game SEC losing streak and doing so in a big way. 38-19, the Gamecocks beat the 16th-ranked Gators. For Max Starks, I'm Troy Clary, right here on the exclusive home of the College Football Playoff, ESPN Radio, and the ESPN app. Let's go back to Chris in the studio.
1: Always fun to hear Troy on the call, Max as well, and yeah, that's right. What a shocker. South Carolina goes on the road and pulverizes Florida. SportsCenter all night. Chris Lewis here on ESPN Radio. Keeping the theme, SEC, Ole Miss, blast, pass, Vanderbilt.
11: It's going to be a big boy football day. We've got the jumbo package in here. Let's see if they can run right behind it.
10: Sanders breaks the huddle and goes to the 2-yard line. Now here comes the rest of the guys. Demaryius Brown in the backfield. There's the snap and a fake on a handoff. He's going to dump it to Brown for a touchdown. Big guy with 6, Demaryius Brown.
1: Yes, you get a lineman a touchdown. That's the things that you could do when you're up comfortably. Dave Kellum from Learfield with the call. Yes, lineman touchdown, 52-17. It was all Ole Miss. Other SEC scores, Missouri 27, Texas A&M 6, Tennessee sneaks past Arkansas 24-17. Let's go over to the Big 12. Oklahoma State, UCF. It was a high-scoring game. Oklahoma State, though, surprisingly, continues to look sharp.
12: Mestemaker backpedals into the shotgun. He has Hawkins to his left. Second and goal. He gets the ball. Fakes a handoff. Throws over the middle. Wide open. Throws it to Wyatt Young. Pistols firing. Touchdown, Oklahoma State. Wyatt Young, wide open.
1: Dave Hunsinger, Learfield on the call. Oklahoma State 42, UCF 28. Oklahoma State 40 points, 3 straight games, their longest such streak since 2002. This is like the throwback Oklahoma State that we're seeing. Other Big 12 scores, Utah 41, Kansas 24, and Houston dominates Kansas State 35-16. This noteworthy in the ACC, North Carolina 21, Pitt 17. Pitt came in ranked 25th. So for North Carolina, it is their first win against an AP-ranked team under Bill Belichick. They were 0-2 prior to that win against Pitt. Cal beats Virginia Tech 25-20. Coming up next, Notre Dame. They set a record against Stanford. This is SportsCenter all night on ESPN Radio.
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1: 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Notre Dame, Stanford, they've been playing each other for a long time. And all their prior meetings, Notre Dame has not won by as many points as they won on Saturday.
29: Carr takes the shotgun snap, gives to Walton, has a hole. Uh-oh, he's across his own 10. Now it's going to be a foot race down the near sideline. 40, midfield, 40, 30, 20, 10. It's a touchdown. The second longest rushing touchdown. Jonas Walton goes 97 yards to the house.
1: On the Notre Dame Radio Network, they did anything they wanted. Number 3, Notre Dame, 58, Stanford, 7. Notre Dame's largest win in series history. Their previous was a 57-7 win in Palo Alto in 2003. So that was a beatdown. Tune in for Football Sunday as the New England Patriots host the Las Vegas Raiders. 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And that's a fun matchup, mainly because going into that game, you just would have thought, you know, heading into the season, that the Patriots would have the better record. But the Raiders, their one loss, of course, last week, and they hung in there against the Chiefs. So that's a big game, but so is 49ers Seahawks. Both teams appear near the top of most analyst power rankings. They square off for the first time this season in Seattle. It's a key Week 5 matchup. Hugh Myers, Mia O'Brien on game night. Zone in on the Seahawks' biggest weakness.
2: I'm still not a big Sam Darnold believer, so maybe I'm showing my ugly colors.
3: I think part of it, too, is offense sells tickets, defense wins championships. That defensive line, man, they are still waves of pass rushers unlike any other roster in the league.
2: No, you're right about that, but my thing is, you know, is if they don't have the rushing attack, are they going to ask Sam Darnold to do too much? That's what I just don't. I'm not 100% sure of.
3: I think that Jackson Smith and Jigba would take a line from Joe Burrow's book and say, throw it more.
2: Yeah, he's that good.
3: Give me the ball.
2: Yeah.
3: And by the way, he's also got Cooper Kupp, who was turning back the clock. Rashid Shaheed, AJ Barner. Like, there's still other guys that could also throw the ball too. I agree, though. I think at some point in time, it is going to come back to rue them. But I also don't know if there is another defense outside of this ragtag bunch in San Francisco, because we don't know if the Rams are fully healthy in the NFC right now, that could really challenge this Seattle offense if it wasn't to have a run game. I suppose the Minnesota Vikings, but like,
2: right.
3: Give me another defense that you think even a one-dimensional Seahawks team that would be that they would be the bugaboo. I outside of the Vikings, I really can't.
1: Well, more on the 49ers side of this matchup later. But first, here's Ed Bankin with today's top sounds.

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1: Hoover takes the stab, fakes it, gets Marsh out here, wide open. Nick Marsh, 30, 20, down to the 10, touchdown, Indiana. 44 yards, and Indiana scores again, and this crowd goes quiet.
2: Number three.
0: To baseball, where the Guardians punched their ticket to the ALCS thanks to strong pitching and one timely hit by Jose Ramirez, as heard on ESPN Radio.
3: Swing and a ball yanked down the right field line toward the corner, and Tristan Peters watches there over the fence. Home run, Jose Ramirez! Just got over the top of the wall. It cleared the fence by a foot. Second home run for Ramirez in as many games. 2-0 Guardians.
2: Number two.
0: Back to college football, where Kentucky watched LSU score a touchdown and extra point in overtime, then decided to go for the win with a two-point try after getting him in the end zone. Call from the JMI Sports Network.
1: Mincy, he can run it, and he does!
4: Oh my!
1: 2 points, and Kentucky wins the game in overtime!
4: Oh my goodness!
1: Andre Woodson scored on the same kind of play in regulation against LSU in 2007.
2: Number one.
0: We finished with a classic in the Red River rivalry as the leg of Tate Sandell took down number one Texas as time expired in the Cotton Bowl. Kobe Rowland has the call from Learfield.
3: Snap back, hold down, kick is away, driving, kick it, looks good, it is good!
5: Some elite calls that you hear on a Sunday morning. That Saturday was a great sports night in October. Ed Bankin, well done. Top Sound. Before we step to Top Sound, we're talking about this Seahawks 49ers game coming up on Sunday. We heard the analysis center from the Seahawks side. How about from the 49ers side? Brock Purdy, he talked about facing the Seahawks.
6: Every time you go up there, it is a little different, but at the same time, it is a rivalry game where, you know, it's the 49ers versus Seahawks, and both teams don't like each other. And we're going to go on their turf and obviously try to go in and play our style of ball and do what we got to do to win the game. And so I think, you know, that's the situation at hand. And obviously you got to go roll the ball out there and play for four quarters and see what happens.
5: Well, first of the Sunday matchups is across the pond in London, the morning matchup, Eagles and Jaguars. Jaguars, you know, the frequent London guests. The Eagles trying to make that break out of the slump that they're in. Mia O'Brien says the Eagles still have time to turn it around.
7: The Philadelphia Eagles are 2-2, and it feels like the sky is falling, but they play in a division right now that has the 32nd-ranked defense in the Dallas Cowboys, has a New York Giants team that's currently being quarterbacked by Jameis Winston in the year of our Lord 2026, and the Washington Commanders, who may have a healthy quarterback in Jaden Daniels. They may not. They also may not have a defense for all we know. And so this is still an opportunity at hand for the Philadelphia Eagles. And so to hear Nick Sirianni saying it's a sunny day on a sunny day, like, you still have an opportunity in front of you, sir.
5: All right, so the Eagles still have time, but they better get to work. Now, we're talking all this football. Should keep in mind, Sunday, NLCS begins. Two 100-win teams go head-to-head with the Dodgers and the Brewers. ESPN Radio will have all the action. Cannot wait. Tarik Skubal versus Jacob Mizorowski is your pitching matchup, game one. But coming up next, another wild night in the SEC on SportsCenter All Night.
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20: 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A full October menu from the sports busiest month to choose from, but everything feels bigger in the SEC. Especially America's favorite alliteration showdown. The Red River Rivalries had its fair share of stunners over the years. And let's add 2026 to the list. Texas came in ranked number one, while Oklahoma was looking to find their season. And Texas took a 17-7 lead. Only once in the Brent Venables era had Oklahoma overcame a double-digit deficit. They were able to erase that, then take the lead in the fourth.
16: Pocket collapsing, helmet flies, Manning escapes, lobs downfield over the middle, it's too high, intercepted, Peyton Bowen on the run, 20 to the 10 to the 5, touchdown! Touchdown, Peyton Manning, pick six, oh mama!
20: That's Toby Rowland from Learfield. It was that type of game in Dallas. Pick six, what turned out to be a roller coaster game for Arch Manning. While he threw two fourth-quarter INTs, he did provide a game-tying fourth-quarter drive.
6: 15-yard line after the 4-yard carry. Second down and 6 at the OU 15. On the short side of the field, split left nearest the boundary is Jermaine Bishop in the slot. Left, Ryan Wingo out wide right for Texas. Cam Coleman on second down. Manning looking to throw. With some time. Sends it across the middle. Jermaine Bishop, touchdown, Texas.
20: That's Craig Wade from Learfield. Extra point good. Game tied at 24. The Longhorns had a chance to take the lead on their next possession that ended with another Manning interception, his second in that quarter. It put Oklahoma in the driver's seat. After a couple of first downs, the Sooners were in field goal range with an opportunity to win.
16: Snap back. Hold down. Kick is away. Driving. Kick it. Looks good. It is good! It is good! You can unhitch the wagon! Put the ponies in the board! The Sooners knock off number one Texas in the Cotton Bowl! Oh, mama! Tate Sandell from 47!
20: Get all your Oklahoma cliches out. They get it done. 27-24. Oklahoma, it's their first win against a number one ranked Texas team. They were 0-4-1 entering Saturday. It's their 8th win versus a number one team all time. Their first since 2007 at Missouri. They trailed again 17-7. It's a 10-point comeback, their second largest in 5 seasons under Brent Venables. Arch Manning throws for 260 yards. He has 3 touchdowns, but the Texas quarterback did throw 2 fourth-quarter INTs. Steve Sarkisian, Texas head coach, after the loss.
21: A level of frustration, a level of disappointment, a level of anger, but also a level of optimism, knowing we can get these things fixed, and we got a long season to go, a long way to go. We've got a good football team, so we're not dead. We're going to be okay. We'll get back up off the mat. I never question the competitive spirit of these guys or the guys in that locker room, and I think that showed again today, and that competitive spirit will show up again next Saturday.
20: Well, Texas had won 38 straight games when leading entering the fourth quarter. That streak comes to a close. Number one goes down at the hands of Oklahoma, who had a defensive touchdown and a special teams touchdown in that game. 27-24, Oklahoma knocks off number one Texas, leaves the number one door open for another team. So go to our next matchup, the on-paper Tiger matchup of the day, right? A top six battle through the hurricane in Tuscaloosa between Georgia and Alabama. The second time in more than 130 years of the series that both teams enter a meeting 5-0 or better. The other occurred on Halloween 1942. This one played to the script, close and intense.
16: Line of scrimmage, the 14. It's second down and 9 for Georgia. Got to get to the 5 for a first down. Second down and 9. Gunner out of the gun. Phillips to his right. Gunner hands us with it. He fakes it to Peter. Gunner going to his right to the 10, to the 5. Gunner dives and scores.
20: That on the Georgia Bulldogs Sports Network. 14-yard touchdown run for Stockton. It put Georgia up 17-14. The Dogs and the Tide, they were tied at 17 going into the fourth. Early in that quarter, Georgia missed the field goal that would have given them the lead, but they were able to connect on one with 5:25 left to do just that, go up 3. Now, some key plays down the stretch of this game. The officials, they declined to throw a flag on Georgia safety K.J. Bolden on what appeared to be a clear pass interference penalty. The broadcast on ABC, the crew there highlighted that. Yeah, that probably should have been a pass interference, including from the rules expert. Bolden sat Russell on the next play, which knocked Alabama out of field goal range. Now, Alabama hoped to get the ball back, but cornerback DeJuan Lee Jr., he drew a personal foul penalty that allowed the Bulldogs to get the first down, run out the clock. In Georgia is your winner, 20-17 over Bama on the road to lay their claim for the number one team in the land. They came in ranked number 2. It's their first victory in Tuscaloosa since 2014. On to the standouts. Gunner Stockton, the quarterback, with Holly Rowe after.
22: Well, Gunner, you're just looking around right now saying this is crazy. It really is. The last time Georgia won here in Tuscaloosa in 2007, you were 3 years old. This is a precious win here. How did you get it done?
0: Yeah, I just want to first thank the board. I mean, it's kind of the games you dream of playing in as a kid. So, you know, just all the blessings he gives us. But, you know, the fight that I think our team had, or I know we had, just on offense and defense, just kept fighting. It wasn't perfect, but we found a way. So, it was awesome.
22: After a drive that you came away with no points, I saw you go over to your offensive line. Almost the same five guys played every snap in this game. How did your offensive line grind out this win?
0: Yeah, they're warriors. Just kept leaning on them, just kept fighting. And, you know, they're some tough dudes, so just appreciate them.
22: You're down a couple of running backs tonight. Dwight Phillips was absolutely brilliant. What did you see from that young man?
0: It was insane. He ran his heart out, and you know, Nick Peel came in. Bo Walker's running his heart out. Me and Drew messed up protection. He had to go block number zero. He just went and threw his face in there. So, you know, they're just the toughness they had is awesome.
22: You walk off this field as a winner here. Hasn't happened in such a long time. How does this buoy the Georgia team moving forward?
0: Yeah, enjoy it. Like Coach Morris, enjoy it. And then we're on to, I guess, Auburn next week. So, but this will be a good one to enjoy.
20: The oldest rivalry in the South up next, but Georgia, they take out Alabama 20-17, laying their claim as the likely number one. Know somebody else who might be a little happy about that. That's Coach Kirby Smart after the game.
1: Yeah, what a great college football game, great atmosphere. I've been in a bunch of those with them, and they all seemed similar, you know, just physical game, back and forth, some critical calls, critical situations. You could go back and look at hundreds of them on there. At the end of the day, our quarterback played well enough for us to win, but it was a really extremely physical football game. And I have a lot of respect for Alabama. I got a lot of respect for Coach DeBoer, a lot of respect for their team, how they play. And another week in the SEC, because humility is a week away, as you saw today. So it's going to be physical. It's going to be tough.
20: The SEC had one more classic Saturday night. On to Lexington, where Kentucky was hosting number 10 LSU. After a couple of missed field goals in the fourth that would have tied it, Kentucky finally made one at the end of regulation to send it to OT. LSU scored the first touchdown. Kentucky countered with a touchdown. The Wildcats elected to go for two in the win.
2: Rodriguez sets up on the right side with Darby and Ferguson. They're all just outside the right tackle. To the left side come Miller and Skinner. So Boyer's not in there. And now the three guys to the right split out wide. Minchie, he can run it, and he does!
23: Oh my, 2 points, and Kentucky wins the game in overtime!
24: Oh my goodness!
23: Andre Woodson scored on the same kind of play in regulation against LSU in 2007.
20: It's a party with a great memory on JMI Sports Network. I have a feeling they remember those classic wins over LSU. They do not fall out the memory of many in Lexington. What a game. Kentucky wins on a two-point conversion in the first overtime. Their second overtime win over an AP top 10 opponent in program history. The other was 2007 against number one LSU, three overtime. So, yeah, you rewind the clock back. Of course, you remember those games. It's their second straight week winning 35-34 in overtime. They defeated South Carolina by the same score in OT last week. First FBS team with consecutive one-point wins in overtime since OT was instituted in 1996. It was a classic game. SportsCenter All Night, Chris Lewis here on ESPN Radio. Some big-time college football, but October still known for the baseball postseason. The theme of the divisional round, short series. Only the Guardians and White Sox series made it the distance, leading to a winner-take-all Game 5 in Cleveland. Gavin Williams got the start for the Guardians, and he was dealing early.
25: Through 17 pitches to get the final three outs of Game 4, now starting Game 5. The windup and the 0-2 to Murakami. Swing and a miss. Elevated fastball to 100 as Williams strikes out the side here in the fourth. 9 strikeouts for Gavin Williams.
20: The call on ESPN Radio. 9 strikeouts in the fourth inning, and really, he was only getting revved up. He had his nasty stuff, Williams, for the most important outing of the season, and as you heard mentioned, just right after closing out the previous game, the righty had double-digit strikeouts before the end of the fifth inning. But Cleveland needed some offense. Jose Ramirez was there.
25: Burke, the 2-2 pitch. Swing and a ball yanked down the right field line toward the corner. And Tristan Peters, watch it sail over the fence. Home run, Jose Ramirez. Just got over the top of the wall. It cleared the fence by a foot. Second home run for Ramirez in as many games. 2-0 Guardians.
20: Get this, it's his sixth career postseason home run. Five of them have given the Guardians the lead. That breaks a tie with Jim Thome for the most go-ahead home runs in Cleveland postseason history. But the story of the game was the Guardians pitching. We mentioned Williams. He went 5 2/3, allowed just one hit, no runs, two walks, 12 strikeouts, which tied a franchise playoff record. He allowed his first hit with two outs in the sixth inning. And he wasn't the only one to shut the White Sox down.
25: Cade Smith, first base side of the hill, upright, and a 3-2. Swing and a miss! Splitter got him! 20 strikeouts for Cleveland pitching tonight.
20: Insanity. 20 strikeouts and a 2-0 win. Cleveland beats Chicago. White Sox go down. Guardians move on to the ALCS to face the Rays, where they lost 5 of the 6 meetings against the Rays this year. But worry about that another day, Cleveland. You're moving on to the ALCS, and you have to chat with Gavin Williams right after that kind of start with Jesse Rogers.
4: Gavin, a historic performance. How did you feel when you took the mound after just one day off?
5: I felt good. I mean, the other day was a bullpen day. I think the live reps helped me, so nothing about it. Just touching the mound and had to go out there and do a job no matter what.
4: Velocity had an uptick in it. Was that because of the adrenaline of this crowd?
5: Yeah, you could say so. I feel like my velocity's been there all year. I've been throwing hard all year, been working on some things, and it's helped out a lot.
4: As this game is evolving for you, are you feeling better and better?
5: Absolutely. I think I'm learning every day still. Still got a lot of things to learn, but we're going to get there.
4: Describe this atmosphere right now. We're in pandemonium.
5: Cleveland's awesome. I love this place, and I mean, just look at the fans. They bring the energy every day. It doesn't matter if it's 30 degrees or 100 degrees, they're still going to be here.
4: You ready for Tampa Bay, Junior Caminero in the group?
5: Absolutely. We're going to be ready for anybody. We got a job to do.
4: Congrats. We'll see you down.
5: Thank you. Appreciate it.
20: Game 5, Guardians 2-0 win over the White Sox. They advance to the ALCS. Coming up next, the Big Ten had some big results. 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
3: 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Confidence is soaring in New England following a huge road win in Buffalo. Now the Patriots face another tough test as Kirk Cousins and the 3-1 Las Vegas Raiders come to town. 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
1: 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Penn State was down heading into this week. Back-to-back losses, Wisconsin and Northwestern. But with their annual whiteout game in Happy Valley, you knew they'd give number 19 USC a fight.
2: Second down and goal from the two. Becht will hand it off. Hansen cuts. Hansen spins. Hansen into the end zone. And they're going to mark him just shy. The head linesman runs in about a half yard shy of the goal line.
3: I'm not sure about this spot. At least looking at it live, they're going to definitely take really a look at this. And I would not be surprised if it's overturned and this is a touchdown by
4: Hansen.
3: A touchdown
4: review
3: in the box.
4: The runner's legs were up and not down. And the ball broke the plane of the goal line. Touchdown.
1: Always trust our ESPN radio crew. They see it all. They knew it was a touchdown right away. Penn State, touchdown there. And they're right in this with USC early on in the game. The Trojans only lost this year. Remember, a couple of weeks back against Oregon, a loss to Penn State would dampen USC's Big Ten title hopes and, of course, their playoff chances. But they were able to strike.
2: Wayman Jordan in the backfield. Snap to Beck. Short drop. Plenty of time. Throws end zone. Caught. Touchdown. Caden Dixon Wyatt, the true freshman, on a 10-yard touchdown catch. And that offensive line protects again as USC extends the lead to 7.
1: And they end up winning it by 8. An extra point through. They held on. Penn State had their chances to potentially have a game-tying drive. 31-23. USC survives on the road again. It's good when you go into Penn State at night like that. I don't care how rough Penn State season is, although they are now 0-3 in Big Ten play for the first time since 2004. But let's hear the real recap of the game. That's Mark Kesher and Kelly Stauffer, our ESPN radio crew from Sites. Break it down. Post-game extra.
2: Chris, thank you very much. Impressive win for USC. Kelly, last week, I wasn't sure the defense was going to hold up against the Washington Huskies in Los Angeles at the Coliseum. They did. And then they come onto the road at Penn State, hold the Nittany Lions to 23 points. Jaden Maiava throws 3 touchdown passes. Big, big win for the Trojans on the road.
3: Yeah, and the way that they won, I think, is really important. I think the defense under Gary Patterson for USC is starting to settle in to kind of the things that he likes to do. Remember, that's a completely new system for a lot of these guys, obviously. And then the balance offensively. Maiava is going to be sensational. He has a lot of weapons. Most of them, you know, were in high school about this time a year
2: that's
3: ago.
2: About right.
3: And then the run game with King Miller and others that were able to be successful in that run game. Also, a balanced offense, a defense that is getting better by the week, and USC, I think, is going to be a handful as time goes on.
2: It's interesting. You know, we talked before the game about the length and athleticism of the defensive line, and yet with an offensive line that was down its left tackle and its left guard, line play is key, and they gave Maiava plenty of time tonight.
3: Yeah, Vlad Diakonov, along with Kalen Miller, the twin brother of King Miller, filled in on that left side and really did it, not just a decent job. The run game came behind them plenty of times, and the pass protection mostly was immaculate. So certainly you're seeing the depth of talent in this program starting to show up for Lincoln Riley.
2: Final thought, and that would be for Penn State. They had a 17-point lead. They were looking at 4-0 at home against Wisconsin a couple of weeks ago, and now here they are, losers of 3 straight and 3-3 on the year.
3: Yeah, and we talked about they have to stop the bleeding by getting this crowd going early, and they were able to do that a little bit initially, but I think they're really searching for an identity. Regardless of Matt Campbell bringing in 24 Iowa State players with him, along with, you know, 20 staff members or whatever it is, there's still a learning curve. You're coming to a new conference, and all of these players, 105 of them in the same place, have to get acclimated and familiar with one another. That's going to take a minute.
2: USC 6-1 on the season. They come on the road 2,500 miles east and head home with a 31-23 win over Penn State. For Kelly Stauffer, I'm Mark Kestisher right here on the exclusive home of the College Football Playoff, ESPN Radio and the ESPN app. Now let's go back to Chris Lewis in the studio.
5: Fantastic job, as always. So we go from one of the teams in L.A. to the other, and the surprise team maybe in all of college football, UCLA, led by Bob Chesney. The team entered unbeaten and ranked 21st in the AP poll against number 13, Oregon.
6: Knight out of a pistol set behind Diefenbach. Play action, Diefenbach rolling. Throws to Knight at the 5, to the goal line. Touchdown, UCLA! They convert the third down. They get a touchdown. And add a plus one to Otis Day and the Knights. It is Wayne Knight.
5: Creativity on 790 KABC. UCLA, 17-15 winners over number 13, Oregon. So it's UCLA 5-0 for the first time since 2022. And they beat a AP top 15 team on the road for the first time since 2014. And, of course, Bob Chesney, who's their coach, came from James Madison, who had the job after Kirk Cignetti left for Indiana. Chesney's giving Cignetti vibes for a different Big Ten school. Now, as for Cignetti's current team, they played with fire on the road at Nebraska. The Hoosiers trailed by double digits entering the fourth. However, I Googled it. Indiana completed the comeback.
7: Hoover takes the stab, fakes it, gets Marsh out here wide open. Nick Marsh, 30, 20, down to the 10. Touchdown, Indiana! 44 yards, and Indiana scores again, and this crowd goes quiet.
5: A silencer, Don Fisher from Learfield. With the call, Indiana completes the comeback, their second win when trailing by 10 or more in the fourth quarter since 2004. Haven't done it much, but they win 20-17. So they get past Nebraska. Elsewhere, Ohio State, sticking with the Big Ten theme, they beat Maryland 45-16. That sets up the showdown next week, Indiana and Ohio State. Remember, that was the Big Ten championship game a season ago. One of the classics. They'll run it back in 2026. Up next, the ALCS is set. The details on SportsCenter All Night. 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
0: 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The top-seeded Milwaukee Brewers. The two-time World Series champion Los Angeles Dodgers. 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
1: Gamecock struts. Florida falls to South Carolina. Red River upsets. Oklahoma stuns Texas. Guardians complete the series comeback against the White Sox.
2: 2-0 Cleveland. Two outs in the ninth inning. The pitch. Swing and a miss. Cade Smith strikes out the side in the ninth inning. And the Cleveland Guardians, for the second time in 3 years, are headed to the American League Championship Series.
1: White Sox struck out 21 times in the game on ESPN Radio. Guardians pitching just way too much. 2-0 winners. They advance to the ALCS to take on the Rays. Details of the game, nobody better than the guys who called it. Roxy Bernstein, Greg Olson, post-game extra.
2: All right, Chris. Cleveland pitching dominant in this winner-take-all game five, as Gavin Williams combining with three relievers to strike out 21 tonight. It is a record for any game, regular season or postseason, for a nine-inning game, 21 strikeouts. Jose Ramirez, a two-run homer for the only offense in the bottom of the fourth, and the Cleveland Guardians rallied from a 2-0 deficit to come back and win this best-of-five series, 3-2, and they're on to the American League Championship Series. But the Guardians, look, the offense was the story the last couple of games, Greg. Tonight, their pitching was dominant.
3: Absolutely. Gavin Williams showing he is going to be an ace in this league for years to come. Absolutely awesome. Fastball up out of the zone, two-seam fastball down, pitching with curveballs, pitching with a slider, and mixing things up. Had the White Sox hitters off balance all night. And then a great bullpen, Gaddis, Sobrowski, and Smith close it down.
2: Gavin Williams carried a no-hitter into the sixth. He struck out 12, tying a Cleveland postseason record for the most strikeouts in a game. And Stephen Vogt wasn't exactly sure what they would get out of him. After Williams closed out game four, turns around and starts game five, and he had that no-hitter going, and the White Sox, a lot of times, weren't even close to touching him.
3: No, they really weren't. And you know what? It's funny. I think it actually tuned him up because his breaking ball was a little bit sharper. He landed a lot of first-pitch curveballs to get ahead, protecting that 100-mile-an-hour fastball that he shows. And then he'd also use a sweeper. So completely different looks that he was showing. He was locked in, and I think that Thursday night outing really did that.
2: Speaking of locked in, so is Jose Ramirez right now. After a slow start to the series, he carried the Cleveland offense the last three games to win this series.
3: Yeah, and one of the best players on the planet steps up when the Guardians needed him most. Down 2-0 in a hole, no offensive production whatsoever going on here in Cleveland. And they go to Chicago, and Jose wakes up, and it's game on. You see the great offense that the Guardians had all season long, and then he does it again tonight.
2: The Cleveland Guardians on to the American League Championship Series for the second time in 3 years, becoming just the fourth team in Major League history, after dropping the first two games of this series at home in a best of five, come back to win it as they win this winner-take-all game five as they shut out the White Sox on three hits. 2-0, the Guardians advance. They'll play Tampa Bay in the ALCS. For Greg Olson, I'm Roxy Bernstein, right here in your home for every pitch of the postseason, Major League Baseball and ESPN Radio and the ESPN app, as we go back to Chris Lewis in the studio.
1: Pardon the pun, but those guys, they rocked it on the call all night long. What a game. What a win for the Guardians. 2-0. Pitching dominant. They're on to the ALCS. MLB postseason is on ESPN Radio. 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College football had a day Saturday, and it started early with the SEC, continued all night long. The headline, number one, goes down.
4: Left footer, Tate Sandell out of the hold of the punter, Jacob Olick. Ben Anderson to snap it. Sandell steps back, measures off his distance. 47-yard field goal try for Sandell. There's the snap. It was juggled a little bit, but the hole and the kick on the way, and the kick is good, and Oklahoma has won it. Sandell knocks home a 47-yard field goal, and the Sooners have pulled the upset, beating the Longhorns in the Red River rivalry, the final 27-24.
1: That's Craig Way from Learfield, the Texas call, as it's Oklahoma that wins the game, 27-24 on the field goal right at the end, 47 yards. Comeback for Oklahoma. They were down 17-7, and they stormed back to win it. Arch Manning, 2 fourth-quarter INTs. He also threw 3 touchdowns, a roller coaster game. Second-largest comeback in the Brent Venables era for Oklahoma, and he chatted with Katie George of ABC after.
5: Coach Venables, records and rankings don't matter in a rivalry like this. Your team just proved it. How are they able to get this done with just seconds left on the clock?
6: Yeah, I mean, everybody contributed. When we needed to, we made a play. You know, special teams, we blocked the punt for a touchdown. We had a pick six for a touchdown. The offense put together a 2-minute drive and got us in great position. 2 fantastic plays by Satania and good throws by John. And, you know, 2 things can be true. Well, they were 4-0 coming in, we're 2-2 coming in. They're ranked number one, and we ain't that bad. And when we put it all together, get out of our own way, take care of the football, good things happen. We got a really good football team. And there was a lot of yeah buts going on going into the game. Yeah but, yeah but, yeah but. And these guys continue to believe, and it doesn't matter what everybody else says and what everybody else thinks. It only matters what we believe and what we do. And our guys have refused to break and continue to believe and continue to put the work in and continue to improve. We did it with several good players that didn't play today. And, you know, for the guys, it's like, now what? You know, now what?
5: Speaking of that, you beat your rival, the number one team in the nation. What does this do for your group moving forward?
6: Yeah, it makes us 3-2. We got a really good Kentucky team coming into Norman next week, and we got to keep getting better. Hopefully, we'll get a few guys back and handle this. You know, we got to manage the success, too. You know, again, we wanted to be 3-2. We did that. You know, it's going to be a fun bus ride home.
5: I'm sure it is. Congratulations, Coach. Well done.
6: Thank you.
1: Brent Venables after the win over Texas, and little did he know that later on in the day, Kentucky would beat number 10 LSU. So, yeah, you got your hands full. Welcome to life in the SEC. Every week, you get a fight. Tell that to Florida. One more shocker in the SEC in the swamp between South Carolina and Florida. The Gamecocks went into Gainesville and kicked some gator tail.
7: 3rd and 5 from the 22. In a pistol, Sellers takes the snap. Half roll to the right. He throws wide open. Caught! Touchdown, South Carolina! Lex Cyrus! Nobody covered him! Wide open in the end zone! And it is all South Carolina in the swamp. 37-13.
1: You can rightfully hear the shock on Troy Clarity's voice on ESPN Radio with the call. South Carolina 38, number 16, Florida 19. Yeah, they doubled them up on the road to get the win. Troy Clarity, Max Starks, they had the ESPN Radio call. What were their thoughts post-game extra?
7: All right, thank you to Chris Lewis. 38-19, the final score. South Carolina knocks off number 16, Florida. Gators got off to a good start, scored the first 7 points of the game. But then South Carolina started to gain momentum, got a crucial interception at the end of the first half, went ahead 17-10 at that point, and never looked back from there.
8: No, they never looked back. And going into half with a 7-point lead, and then, of course, the lightning delay that kind of held things off for a little bit, but it did not cool down the Gamecocks and their offense, getting turnovers in the third quarter, putting points up for the first time this season in the third quarter. Yeah. So really exercising that demon, and then 3 big turnovers in that game. We don't count the 4th one because it was on a 2-point conversion because you can't return it back, but just being smothering and stifling this Gators offense is still looking for answers. without Jaden Ball as your main option because teams have committed to stopping him. And Aaron Filo looking for that consistent receiver that's not Vernell Brown III.
9: Yep.
8: So very tough sledding, but a great job by the Gamecocks in their offense and defense playing a complete game, a four-quarter game, for the first time this season.
10: In some weird kind of way, it seemed like there was a bit of a role reversal. South Carolina, not a clean operation throughout much of its SEC games coming into the day. They played super clean today. Meanwhile, Florida looked a bit out of sorts throughout much of the afternoon.
8: And you talk about the turnover battle. I mean, that's been the biggest thing. They reverted because they came into this game with 8 turnovers on the season. Clean sheet today.
10: Yeah.
8: Put a goose egg in the right category. And for Florida, the 3. And that's really the difference because this game was pretty equal. 20-22 on first downs. You had almost 400 yards by Florida. And you had right at 400 yards by South Carolina right before they took those 2 knees. It probably got them 2 yards, so they finished at 398. But a very balanced game. Time of possession also the same, but critical errors in the red zone, fumbling the ball, turning it over on the plus side of the field.
10: Yep.
8: On an interception. Those are the things that hurt you, and South Carolina took full advantage. Lenoir Seller, 4 touchdown throws on the day, 1 rushing touchdown, and a very decisive victory for South Carolina and Shane Beamer.
10: Florida at Texas next week. Meanwhile, South Carolina has the bye week, and the Gamecocks snapping an 8-game SEC losing streak, and doing so in a big way. 38-19, the Gamecocks beat the 16th-ranked Gators. For Max Starks, I'm Troy Clary, right here on the exclusive home of the College Football Playoff, ESPN Radio, and the ESPN app. Let's go back to Chris in the studio.
1: Always fun to hear Troy on the call, Max as well. And yeah, that's right. What a shocker. South Carolina goes on the road and pulverizes Florida. Sports Center all night. Chris Lewis here on ESPN Radio. Keeping the theme, SEC, Ole Miss, blast, pass, Vanderbilt.
11: It's going to be a big boy football day. They've got the jumbo package in here. Let's see if they can run right behind it.
12: Sanders breaks the huddle and goes to the 2-yard line. Now here comes the rest of the guys. Demaryius Brown in the backfield. There's the snap and a fake on a handoff. He's going to dump it to Brown for a touchdown. Big guy with 6. Demaryius Brown.
1: Yes, you get a lineman a touchdown. That's the things that you could do when you're up comfortably. Dave Kellum from Learfield with the call. Yes, lineman touchdown, 52-17. It was all Ole Miss. Other SEC scores, Missouri 27, Texas A&M 6. Tennessee sneaks past Arkansas 24-17. Let's go over to the Big 12. Oklahoma State, UCF, it was a high-scoring game. Oklahoma State, though, surprisingly, continues to look sharp.
13: Mestemaker backpedals into the shotgun. He has Hawkins to his left. Second and goal. He gets the ball. Fakes a handoff. Throws over the middle. Wide open. Throws it to Wyatt Young. Pistols firing. Touchdown, Oklahoma State. Wyatt Young, wide open.
1: Dave Hunsinger, Learfield on the call. Oklahoma State 42, UCF 28. Oklahoma State 40 points, 3 straight games, their longest such streak since 2002. This is like the throwback Oklahoma State that we're seeing. Other Big 12 scores, Utah 41, Kansas 24, and Houston dominates Kansas State 35-16. This noteworthy in the ACC, North Carolina 21, Pitt 17. Pitt came in ranked 25th. So for North Carolina, it is their first win against an AP-ranked team under Bill Belichick. They were 0-2 prior to that win against Pitt. Cal beats Virginia Tech 25-20. Coming up next, Notre Dame. They set a record against Stanford. This is SportsCenter All Night on ESPN Radio.
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1: 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Notre Dame, Stanford, they've been playing each other for a long time. And all their prior meetings, Notre Dame has not won by as many points as they won on Saturday.
2: Carr takes the shotgun snap, gives to Walton, has a hole. Uh-oh, he's across his own 10. Now it's going to be a foot race down the near sideline. 40, midfield, 40, 30, 20, 10. It's a touchdown. The second longest rushing touchdown in Notre Dame history. Jonas Walton goes 97 yards to the house.
1: On the Notre Dame Radio Network, they did anything they wanted. Number 3, Notre Dame, 58, Stanford, 7. Notre Dame's largest win in series history. Their previous was a 57-7 win in Palo Alto in 2003. So that was a beatdown. Tune in for Football Sunday as the New England Patriots host the Las Vegas Raiders. 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And that's a fun matchup, mainly because going into that game, you just would have thought, you know, heading into the season, that the Patriots would have the better record. But the Raiders, their one loss, of course, last week, and they hung in there against the Chiefs. So that's a big game, but so is 49ers Seahawks. Both teams appear near the top of most analyst power rankings. They square off for the first time this season in Seattle. It's a key Week 5 matchup. Hugh Myers, Mia O'Brien on game night. Zone in on the Seahawks' biggest weakness.
3: I'm still not a big Sam Darnold believer, so maybe I'm showing my ugly colors.
4: I think part of it, too, is offense sells tickets, defense wins championships. That defensive line, man, they are still waves of pass rushers unlike any other roster in the league.
3: No, you're right about that, but my thing is, you know, is if they don't have the rushing attack, are they going to ask Sam Darnold to do too much? That's what I just don't, I'm not 100% sure of.
4: I think the Jackson Smith and Jigba would take a line from Joe Burrow's book and say, throw it more.
3: Yeah, he's that good.
4: Give me the ball. Yeah. And by the way, he's also got Cooper Kupp, who was turning back the clock, Rashid Shaheed, A.J. Barner. Like, there's still other guys that could also throw the ball to. I agree, though. I think at some point in time, it is going to come back to rue them. But I also don't know if there is another defense outside of this ragtag bunch in San Francisco, because we don't know if the Rams are fully healthy in the NFC right now, that could really challenge this Seattle offense if it wasn't to have a run game. I suppose the Minnesota Vikings. But, like, right. Give me another defense that you think even a one-dimensional Seahawks team that would be that they would be the bugaboo. Outside of the Vikings, I really can't.
1: Well, more on the 49ers side of this matchup later. But first, here's Ed Bankin with today's top sounds.
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0: Number 5.
7: Chris, we start with a wild Saturday of college football. In Pittsburgh, the Panthers suffered their first loss of the season at the hands of Bill Belichick's North Carolina Tar Heels. The help of a long touchdown is called by Jones Angel on Learfield.
8: Edwards going to throw on first down. Steps up in the pocket and finds a man in the seam. It's Easter at the 50. Easter 35-30. Easter running away from the Panthers. Easter to the house. One play. What an answer. Touchdown, Carolina.
0: Number 4.
7: In Nebraska, Indiana was down at the half but rallied for a victory thanks to a Josh Hoover touchdown pass in the fourth quarter. The call from Don Fisher on Learfield.

0: by a foot. Second home run for Ramirez in as many games. 2-0 Guardians.
1: Number two.
2: Back to college football, where Kentucky watched LSU score a touchdown and extra point in overtime, then decided to go for the win with a two-point try after getting into the end zone. Call from the JMI Sports Network.
3: Mincy, he can run it, and he does!
4: Oh my,
3: 2 points, and Kentucky wins the game in overtime!
4: Oh my goodness!
3: Andre Woodson scored on the same kind of play in regulation against LSU in 2007.
1: Number one.
2: We finished with a classic in the Red River rivalry as the leg of Tate Sandell took down number one Texas as time expired in the Cotton Bowl. Kelby Rowland has the call from Learfield.
0: Snap back, hold down, kick is away, driving, kick it, looks good, it is good! It is good! You cannot hitch the wagon! Put the ponies in the barn! The Sooners knock off number one Texas in the Cotton Bowl! Oh, mama! Tate Sandell from 47!
5: Some elite calls that you hear on a Sunday morning. Knows that Saturday was a great sports night in October. Ed Bankin, well done. Top Sound. Before we step to Top Sound, we're talking about this Seahawks 49ers game coming up on Sunday. We heard the analysis center from the Seahawks side. How about from the 49ers side? Brock Purdy, he talked about facing the Seahawks.
6: Every time you go up there, it is a little different, but at the same time, it is a rivalry game where, you know, it's the 49ers versus the Seahawks, and both teams don't like each other. And you know, we're going to go on their turf and obviously try to go in and play our style of ball and do what we got to do to win the game. And so I think, you know, that's the situation at hand. And obviously you got to go roll the ball out there and play for four quarters and see what happens.
5: Well, first of the Sunday matchups is across the pond in London, the morning matchup, Eagles and Jaguars. Jaguars, you know, the frequent London guests, the Eagles trying to make that break out of the slump that they're in. Mia O'Brien says the Eagles still have time to turn it around.
7: The Philadelphia Eagles are 2-2, and it feels like the sky is falling, but they play in a division right now that has the 32nd ranked defense in the Dallas Cowboys, mm-hmm. has a New York Giants team that's currently being quarterbacked by Jameis Winston in the year of our Lord 2026, and the Washington Commanders, who may have a healthy quarterback in Jaden Daniels. They may not. They also may not have a defense for all we know. And so this is still an opportunity at hand for the Philadelphia Eagles. And so to hear Nick Sirianni saying it's a sunny day on a sunny day, like, you still have an opportunity in front of you, sir.
5: So the Eagles have to figure it out across the pond. Really, their offense needs to figure it out. Defense is underachieved too, but, you know, 0 for 13 on third downs last game. They're not converting a third down the week before in the second half. Something's got to change. But nothing's got to change here on SportsCenter all night, although the show has to change with Best of ESPN Radio coming up next. Carvin Kalo is our technical director. Steve Rister is our producer. I'm Chris Lewis. Adios.
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1: When you say, can the Cowboys defense stop anybody? Is there anybody to stop on the Tampa offense right now?
2: Daniels drops back to the 13, throws it to Bucky on the right side, reaches the ball to the right pylon. 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
3: Well, listen, it's a rookie quarterback on a short week in his second start. 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
2: 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Jumps into the end zone. Touchdown, Tampa Bay!
3: If you're Christian Parker, in no way, shape, or form can you go out there and let your defense embarrass you tonight against these people.
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6: 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The winless, previously winless, Tampa Bay Buccaneers beat the Dallas Cowboys in Dallas 24-16 behind undrafted rookie free agent Jalen Daniels at the quarterback position and Bucky Irving in Texas with a huge game, 165 yards, 241 yards allowed by that Dallas Cowboys defense on the ground. Along with Michelle Smallman, Chris Canty, Evan Cohen with you. Good morning, everybody. How are we doing today?
3: We called it. Dallas Cowboys on upset alert. We called it. Mm. We knew it was going to happen, didn't we?
1: You talk now, Smalls. You're just shaking your head.
4: I'm mad at myself that I took them off the untrustables list.
3: Yeah.
4: We have seen this coming from them. They've been up and down all season. We had questions about them. Why do we continue to believe in the hype that year after year surrounds the Dallas Cowboys?
6: Why the big head shake, though? What are you most... like? Because literally, we go to you just now, 2 seconds ago, and you're just shaking your head with the level of disgust. For anyone who doesn't know, Michelle is a Packers fan, not a Cowboys fan. Why already, a minute in, the big head shake?
4: Because there are certain things year after year that remain the same. And not being able to trust the Dallas Cowboys after they try and sell you that they're different, that this season is going to be different, is one of them. And I don't know why even for a second I fall for it. Because I didn't want to buy into this hype. When they're talking about we're going to be in L.A. for the Super Bowl, book it. We're going to be Gotti, the greatest offense there is. Watch out. There's nothing more dangerous than an old man with money. I even was, as the biggest detractor of them on this set, for a second was like, oh, look at the way that the NFC East has fallen. The Dallas Cowboys could cruise to a division championship. And then a game like this happens where you're like, why for 1 second did I ever think it was going to be different?
6: I'm a little bit perturbed by a statement you just made. I'd like to fight you off. When you said, the biggest detractor of the Cowboys, I went nuts last year and everybody fought me off on the idea of like, wait, why are we crowning Brian Schottenheimer and the Cowboys? They won 7 games. Why do we think they can go from 7 to the Super Bowl? There's somewhere in between. We are now bickering between the three of us as to who is the biggest detractor of the Cowboys amongst the three of us. There is a lot to get to with this. The word embarrassing is going to come up over and over and over again today. Not just because of our analysis, but also because of a stadium worker screaming that at Dak on his way out of the game. But CC, 24-16, that was the score. How did the Buccaneers get this done? From an X's and O's perspective, before we get to the big picture on the drama around the Cowboys, how did Tampa get this done?
3: Well, let me say this. The Dallas Cowboys had their chances in the end of that game. In the fourth quarter, Dak Prescott and that offense was able to get it going. Dak Prescott, fourth quarter against the blitz, was 7-7, 104 yards, with a 118.8 passer rating. He was phenomenal against the blitz in the fourth quarter. The problem was the first three quarters against the blitz. He was 2 of 13, 31 yards, and 39.6 passer rating. It took him too long to figure out exactly what Todd Bowles was doing. And credit to that Bucs defensive staff, because they did a great job of mixing up the pressures. Dak said it in the postgame. They rarely saw the same look. And if they did, it was because the Cowboys didn't find a way to be able to stop the pressure, right? They had a lot of guys in Dak Prescott's face, even though the sack numbers weren't there for the Bucs. They were able to pressure him. They were able to get him off his spot. And the Dallas Cowboys offense just wasn't able to adjust. Todd Bowles blitzed Dak Prescott on 20 dropbacks. He had perfect balance in terms of the types of pressures that he was calling. He had 10 man pressures and 10 zone pressures in 20 total blitzes. That is masterclass in terms of a defensive play caller finding a way to keep an offense off balance. And then defensively, the Dallas Cowboys, they have communication issues. But the bigger problem that Christian Parker is facing is effort. If you look at all of those Bucs runs, the explosive runs that they had last night, it wasn't just breakdowns in terms of the X's and O's and support and not setting an edge. It was guys not hustling to the football. Coming out of halftime when Bucky Irvin rips off a 70-yard run, go back and look at the tape. Kenny Clark is loafing. Same thing with Rashawn Gary. Donovan Ezeraku looks like he's doing a tango with Tristan Wirfs going backwards, spinning in all kinds of mess. There are guys there at the point of attack that are unblocked, that don't make the play, that miss tackles.
7: How do you explain that, though?
3: Well, either you're coaching it or you're letting it happen. So I put it on coaching. That's the only thing that it comes down to for me. If your coaches are condoning that type of play, that type of effort, then you're lost as a defense.
7: Yeah, I'm watching this back. I'm watching this back. Deron Bland, definitively effort on this play. The rest of them, on the play you're talking about, yeah, they're falling all over each other.
3: There are guys, they're unblocked. There are two linebackers for the Dallas Cowboys that tackle each other.
7: That's not a good thing, you're saying?
3: No, it's not a good thing. But again, this all falls at the feet of the head coach and the coordinator. And it's up to them to fix it. And so far, they haven't been able to get it done. They've played 5 games. In 4 of those games, those offenses set season highs in terms of yardage totals. You are the get-right game for everybody in the National Football League. For every offense that is struggling to find their footing, they can't wait to play the Dallas Cowboys. They are circling it on their schedule. And for all of the excuse-making that everybody will come up with, Cowboys, 3 games in 11 days, one of them being an international series down in Brazil. Okay, yeah, whatever. You had a undrafted rookie quarterback in his second career start on the road on a short week, and you couldn't find a way to get that done. That is a historically bad loss for the Dallas Cowboys. So when you say people are going to float out the term embarrassing, yeah, it was embarrassing. I don't give a damn that the other guys get paid too. Jalen Daniels is an inexperienced quarterback that was undrafted. And I get it, how you come into the league is how you come into the league. But he doesn't have a lot of experience.
7: Right.
3: And he looked like a seasoned vet out there. The Tampa Bay Buccaneers held the ball for damn near 40 minutes. If you're Christian Parker, you let that happen. You let that happen. I couldn't believe this stat when I saw it, Ev, Smalls. But this is wild. Jalen Daniels is the first undrafted rookie quarterback to lead a winless team to a win in the common draft era. The first one. Ain't never happened before. Historically bad for the Dallas Cowboys.
4: How about them Cowboys?
3: Cowboys hadn't lost to a team 0-4 or worse at home since 1975. That's 50 years ago. So when there's an employee for the Cowboys that is mumbling embarrassing.
7: Let me just jump in on this.
3: Let me say it.
7: It wasn't an employee. I'm saying I presented it wrong.
3: Well, whoever it was, when there's a media member, employee, anybody that's around the team, that's around the locker room, that's around the players, that's calling it embarrassing, and the players take issue with it, guess what? It was embarrassing. And if you're taking issue with it, don't be mad at people calling it what it is. Be mad at yourself because you put it out there for the world to see. That was a primetime game. You put that on tape, not them. Hey, something got to change in Dallas. I don't know if it's firing Christian Parker, demoting Christian Parker. Something got to change because what happened last night is unacceptable. And ownership told you as much.
7: Okay, well, let's hear from the owner of the team. That is Jerry Jones. You reference it. Disappointed in the loss. Surprised how well Tampa ran the ball. But just for clarification purposes, my fault, not CeCe's on this. I said a stadium employee. It was a third-party contracted personal driver that was in the bottom part, the like basement area of the stadium by the locker room that I guess said...
3: Well, that's where the parking lot is.
7: Yeah. So then that person said it was embarrassed. There's video of Dak kind of looking at the person, staring them down. Then Dak talked to a security person that he was walking with who then went to try to find the person. I don't know what you're going to do to a person to say embarrassed. Like, that's their right to say that. But you reference the owner of the team, Jerry Jones. Here's what he had to say postgame.
8: Extraordinarily, extraordinarily disappointed. You really do need to get it done when it's there to take. And they basically were very physical. I thought both their fronts. Was really surprised at how well they ran the ball, how they ran it between the tackles. That was surprising. And we thought if they were going to run it, they'd do it outside. And thought we'd put it on the quarterback's shoulders, their staff, their quarterback, all their players. Got a great victory here tonight. And it was a tough loss for us.
7: Something's got to change, you said, in Dallas. They have 10 days. 10 days now. Christian Parker, Smalls, I want to say, I could be wrong, he was on one of your power rankings, all the small things, something going into the season as like one of the hot names around the NFL as a defensive coordinator.
4: X-Factors, I think it was.
7: X-Factors, thank you. CeCe's already putting his job in question.
4: Could be an X-Factor, could be positive or negative.
7: That is true.
4: And by the way, you said this Dallas Cowboys defense is a get-right game for teams, they circling it? Good, because they have the Packers next.
3: There you go.
4: Well, good timing.
7: By the way, it is interesting what you're saying, because the Packers this week have the Bears without Caleb. The two of the guys that CeCe mentioned that were effortless last night are Packers guys, Kenny Clark and Rashawn Gary, who they got rid of.
4: Yeah, that's right.
7: And now Micah's probably not going to play in that game. But we got to dive deeper into this embarrassing thing. Because I don't know how they're going to fight off the idea that this is, whether it's a driver, whether it's Chris Canty, whether it's a player, how could you lose at home to a winless team and not say that you're embarrassed by that?
4: With a backup quarterback. A winless team with a backup.
7: Undrafted rookie free agent backup quarterback. By the way.
4: Right.
7: That man is impressive.
4: You liked him for a long time.
7: Jalen Daniels, hire him. Like CEOs of Fortune 500 companies are looking at that guy and say, bring him in the moment he retires. He's impressive.
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7: You think Myles Garrett misses Cleveland now? Better record than the Rams. Do the Browns miss him? Do not take this as me blaming Miles. He's a first ballot Hall of Famer. I ain't blaming him for retroactively what happened. What I'm saying is, he and Joe Thomas are the best players for the Cleveland Browns since Bernie Kosar in our lifetime. But how can I not sit there and say something is different?
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16: George Kittle should be the front runner for NFL Comeback Player of the Year. 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
1: We had a situation in the family yesterday that I need to bounce off Devin and Bubba to figure out who's at fault for what went down. So yesterday, we got a text in our family group chat, and all it said, it was from my sister, it was, "Dad just drank 2-month spoiled milk out of our refrigerator." So, Dad, walk me through exactly how the hell this happens.
2: So, my wife and I are at my daughter's house. She has two kids, like 2 and 1, basically. Going to be 3 and 1. And she's pregnant again, due in February. So we live 10 minutes from there. We're over helping occasionally. And when I go over there, I like to grab some snacks. There's great kid snacks around the house. So I grab a snack, and I need to drink something. I open the fridge, and don't at me. I drink out of the carton, okay? So that's just the way
1: it is. First off, that's kind of a wild move. I get that she is related to you, but that's kind of a wild move at somebody else's house.
2: Yeah.
1: She's like, you don't know what but I mean, like, Ben is not directly related to you, her husband, who might use that for cereal, any untold number of things, and you're just drinking out of the jug in his house.
2: Listen, dude played football like we did. You used to share in water bottles and everything. I think he's okay.
1: I don't know if that plays outside of that context.
3: Yeah, so, just grab a glass.
1: Regardless, Bubba and Devin, is that fair or foul to start off with?
3: Absolutely foul.
4: I hate that. My dad used to do that, too, and I hated it.
2: Here's the thing. Ben, after playing in the NFL, is going to be a doctor. He's in residency, so he's never home, so he's never going to know. So I don't care.
1: Well, I mean, he knows now.
2: He does. So I ate a snack, and I need something to drink, and I open the fridge, and there's a carton of milk. And I just start chugging it. And I take a couple of chugs and swallow it, and I'm like, this kind of tastes like orange juice, like sour, like orange juice.
4: Oh, God.
2: And I look at the carton, and it says milk. And then I'm looking, okay, is it a funky kind of milk? Soy something weird milk? And it wasn't.
1: Is this almond milk?
2: Oh, yeah.
1: Is my dad's first thought. Is this one of your guys' newfangled milks?
2: Yes. Is this some sort of healthy milk squeezed out of an almond? I mean, you know. So, and it tastes horrible going down. And then I look. And this is yesterday, so this is, what, October 7th?
4: 7th.
2: I look, and it says, drink by August 24th.
1: No.
2: Oh,
1: my
2: God. So I'm like, Sydney, what the? She's right there. I'm like, what the hell? She's
4: August.
2: Like, she's like, oh, I used that a while ago to bake cookies or whatever. I said, and you just left it in there? She's like, well, why didn't you read the expiration date? I'm like, no. Absolutely not. You don't go into someone's fridge, even if I poured it in a glass and did it the right way. I'm not looking. You're assuming it's good milk. I'm not assuming it's a month and a half late and spoiled.
1: Didn't it smell? Like,
2: I'm
1: more surprised you didn't catch a whiff of it.
2: I opened it and I chugged it. And when you're chugging, you're not breathing. And it was like the second gulp that I was like, oh,
4: that must have tasted.
3: I love how your rationale is. When I go into someone else's fridge and I take from the carton, I expect it to be perfectly good milk.
2: Yeah, I mean, who expects a month and a half old milk past the expiration to be sitting in a fridge?
1: This is such a perfect embodiment of my father and his idea of boundaries. My dad just routinely blows past stop signs when it comes to normal human decorum. We were back at Notre Dame, and they've got this wonderful new art museum on the edge of campus. And me and my mom and our friend Jordy go over there, and we're walking around and checking out the museum. And at one point, we look over, and my dad is just touching the artwork. Like, my dad is a toddler, a 63-year-old toddler, who's just reaching out and touching statues and stuff in there. And we look over, and we're like, what are you doing? This isn't your stuff. And his justification for this was, if it's not in a glass enclosure or does not have roping around it or something to delineate it from the public, in his view, you're allowed to touch it, which feels insane.
2: Wait a minute.
1: And goes directly back to this conversation.
2: Wait
1: about
2: a minute. Devin and Bubba, I asked the both of you. I'm in the museum, right? And there are actually things that are covered in glass, and there are actually things behind ropes. So I know I'm not touching those. Sure. So things that aren't, I'm kind of feeling what they feel like.
3: Well, why do you need to, touch them in the first place?
2: Because because it's different art and it's different structures.
5: Are
2: and
5: you blind?
2: I wanted to get a feel of it. And there was no sign that said, do not touch. There was no rope around
5: it. Thank you, Bubba. It is 100% implied.
2: Why is it implied?
5: In an art museum that you don't go in here and touch stuff.
2: What if it's a touching museum?
5: Then it would say it would be welcome to the touching museum.
4: Do you have any signs that have to have up about do not touch for every painting?
2: Well, or just a one sign in the room that says don't touch the artwork. There wasn't one of those.
3: Oh, this looks like it'd be fun to rip.
2: And there was clear delineation of art pieces that were covered in a case or with a rope around it. And I knew not to touch those. were those that weren't so, and they were like different textures. So I'm like, maybe they want us to feel the texture. And I did.
5: You see, and again, the Golics here on ESPN Radio, my father is just routinely walking into things with the unbridled white man confidence of, oh, yeah, surely I can do this. We had a friend who had a house, wasn't at the house. My dad just walks up, tries to walk in the door. There are other people staying there, and he just walks in like he owns the place here. My mom is running down the street, terrified of being associated with my dad, who just does not understand the normal boundaries of society, and that one person's house, just because you know them, isn't yours if you're not there to just walk up in and check out.
3: Hey, you got milk?
2: Place was for sale. Didn't think anybody would be living in it when it's for sale. Found out that there was, and found out also they had a dog, which I closed the door pretty quickly. And running the stop signs, let's not make it sound like I'm reckless. I only go through them quickly when there's no other cars around and there's no real reason to stop.
5: Dear God, I mean, this is just you guys see what I'm dealing with now. I'm so glad because you try and gaslight the rest of our family and make us feel insane for the art exhibit stuff.
2: Hold it.
5: Devin and Bubba, the voices of reason here. Like, I think the rest of America, at the Golics on Twitter, is my dad insane for going and touching the art in a museum?
2: Let's go back to the beginning of this conversation, which you have deflected, and Bubba and Devin, whose fault is it about the expired milk?
3: I mean, listen, my own family will tell you I am anal about like the expiration date on anything. If I will look at that first. If it's like one day past, I'm like, oh, can't eat it, can't drink it. So I'm putting this on you. It gets past the smell test. Again, you're going in, you're taking it from the carton instead of pouring it into a glass. That's two strikes on you, in my opinion. I think this is on you. I'm sorry.
5: If you poured it into the glass, maybe you then see the likely clumps that have built up as this churtles out of the carton instead of slugging it from there. Bubba, you in the same camp here?
4: I mean, I gotta at least give Sydney one strike for leaving it in the fridge.
2: Yes,
3: if it was
4: August.
3: September,
4: I mean,
3: or something.
4: That's crazy.
3: August is insane.
4: August is ridiculous. But to Junior's point, it's a little wild that Senior did not even smell when you open the smell when you open it must have been terrible. So I think you're both in the wrong, 50-50 split. But Sydney gets at least one pretty big strike for leaving that in the fridge since August.
2: And bottom line is, I'm the one that ended up on the toilet.
4: It must have been terrible.
5: This is a situation where, you know, you have to look at learned behavior. My parents in their pantry routinely have stuff that's in there. When they moved out of their house in Connecticut, we were going through and clearing the pantry. We found spices, different things in there where the expiration date was from like the first Bush administration.
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1: You went all in on this, Michael Douglas, because you there's well, a lot of your personal life in this.
2: I did. And then I started thinking, well, look, what about my films? I'm kind of got this image of sort of that gray area. You know, a lot of my movies always are struggling with the moral dilemmas of doing the right thing, but there's always that bad side of us, and will the guy make the right decision and all of that. And so I decided I got to go all in. If I'm going to write a biography and my life, yes, your work is your sort of major, but you have to also deal with the pain and the good side, the bad side. And so I started about 18 months ago and working hard with Shane. Mostly I was living in Spain and time change. We do 2-3 hours a day back and forth. And then I got really scared because as opposed to a movie where you're playing a character, an actor, you know, your book, you're just laying out your whole story in your life. And so I'm just been shocked and surprised. And here we are. I'm going number one with a lot of bad stories. And
1: let's call them interesting.
2: All right.
1: And so it started 18 months ago. So it's not true that you said, I'm not writing a book until the Knicks win a championship again.
2: The Knicks win was my motivation to finish, you know.
1: That's how great was that?
2: I was just old fashioned, brought me back to Earl of Pearl Monroe and the Knicks, the old days. Plus the Frazier, just total guts.
1: Yeah. And the fact that Walt Frazier was at some of these games too, right? And Brunson's doing this stuff for Ewing in a way, and for, you know, Frazier. Why I get goosebumps.
2: This completed the generation and pulled it together.
1: Yeah.
2: Why can't the Jets do that? I mean,
1: well, we're out of time. We don't have enough time to get into that. But yeah, I know, because you're a Jet fan from the Namath days or something?
2: No, I was a Giants fan. I was Y.A. Tittle,
1: right.
2: Frank Gifford and everything. And then Broadway Joe came on, you know, and that fur coat and that announcement on Super Bowl III, we're going to win.
1: Yeah.
2: And they did it. And I love these guys. They were fantastic.
1: Right.
2: And that was it.
1: to the current day.
2: Yeah.
1: I'm with you. All right. So your book, again, one hell of a ride where all books are acquired right now. The number one nonfiction selling book on planet Earth. We have a game called, there it is up on the screen right there. One hell of a ride. So we play a game called Celebrity True or False.
2: Okay.
1: Where, you know, we're wondering what's true and what's not about what's been written about your work, but you've written about your work. So instead of playing Celebrity True or False, we're going to play, is this really true?
2: Okay.
1: Okay. And then that we, you know, it's a little high register where we're like, I gotta believe it. But still, we still have the production value, which we appreciate you as a producer, Academy Award producer. Here we go. Celebrity True or False with Michael Douglas. Please hit it.
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4: You can't handle the truth.
1: I'm sure you recognize that voice. Yes. You recognize that voice of Jack Nicholson.
2: Jack Nicholson, sure.
1: And that's the way we start here. Is it true, really true, that you attempted to convince Deborah Winger to take on the role of Joan Wilder in Romancing the Stone over dinner with Danny DeVito, Jack Nicholson, and the director, Robert Zemeckis? That happened.
2: No, but
1: okay.
2: You want an explanation?
1: Please,
2: for it?
1: Yes.
2: Okay.
1: Yeah.
2: So the studio wanted Deborah Winger for the role.
1: Okay.
2: And I had an initial lunch. It started as a lunch with her at Lucy's El Adobe down here in Los Angeles. Yes. And all I can tell you is lunch ended at about 6 o'clock at night, and I don't know how many margaritas later, and I was staggering out of there, and I didn't have a yes answer from her yet. Wasn't sure. Then Bob Zemeckis and I went down to Mexico to scout, to do the scouting for the movie, for Romancing the Stone.
1: Yes.
2: And it's sort of like that movie that you read in the script, you know, Rome Burns, two words, which could mean 2 months, and Romancing the Stone, which we loved the script, but then when we got into the realities of mudslides, and this is before Greens, we saw it was going to be a really, really tough picture,
1: mm-hmm.
2: and very hard, and for Joan Wilder, the character. So she was making terms of endearment in Texas.
1: Mm-hmm.
2: So Bob Zemeckis and I come up to Texas to meet with Deborah. And, you know, we're kind of scared because we've just been seen. And we have starting another one of those dinners.
1: Mm-hmm.
2: And but she's not making a decision. And we're walking home after dinner. We're all walking home and feeling good. And you know how somebody go, "Oh, you," and hits you in the arm?
1: Mm-hmm.
2: Well, Deborah goes, "Oh, you," and she leans over and bites me in the arm. Oh, bites me in the arm. We laugh about it. We laugh, and I go back to the hotel room. I got, jeez, it's bleeding. And so I'm going, "I don't know, man." I said, "I don't know about the jungle, you know." And so I go back to the studio, and they want to get the update on how our location sound go and everything. And Deborah Winger says, "Well, how is it?" I started crying. I said, "I can't do it. I can't go to the desert with Deborah." You know,
1: she bit you in the arm just walking the streets of Texas.
2: Yeah. Well, I mean, it was. She did it in a fun way.
1: Okay.
2: You know, I mean, it was nothing bad about it.
1: Mm-hmm.
2: But we realized. So the studio executive had a neighbor next door. He said, "Well, this actress came over for a get a sugar the other day. Her name was Kathleen Turner. She just did a movie called Body Heat.
1: Oh, yes.
2: And she might be really, really, really good." And so that was how Deborah could not make a decision on what she wanted to. And so Kathleen said yes, and that's how that came about. But no Danny, no Jack Nicholson, just...
1: No Jack,
2: No Jack.
1: Okay. So were you obviously knew Jack from Cuckoo's Nest, right?
2: Right.
1: Is that where you first met Jack Nicholson?
2: Yeah.
1: When he was on the set of...
2: Well, before that, but yeah, that was where we first met him.
1: Good Jack story. I know it's open-ended. What's a good Jack Nicholson story that you have, Michael Douglas?
2: A good Jack Nicholson story. Where do we start? Well, I guess the first really one we got was that he was late for rehearsal. We had 2 weeks of rehearsal up at the Oregon State Mental Hospital where we were shooting, and our cast, which was a mix of New York and L.A. actors,
1: yes,
2: were really into it. We had all the cooperation of the mental hospital from Dr. Brooks, who played the actual doctor in the movie, and he had arranged for actors to be in group therapy sessions, mm-hmm. with characters that would match what their disease might be.
1: Mm-hmm.
2: We had actors sleeping the nights in their beds at the hospital. And I just remember, and Jack arrived the second week for the rehearsal,
1: mm-hmm.
2: didn't recognize any of these guys. I'm watching him the first morning, and he's, you know, when we break for lunch, and he's looking all around, and finally he throws his tray and he walks outside, and I'm producer, I'm worried, "Oh my God, what's happening?"
1: Yeah.
2: I go outside, it's Jack, "You all right?" And, "Who are these guys? Who are these people?" He was sure they all were nuts. You know, they don't even break character at lunch. Nothing, they never break. But he's just a Jack's magic is that he is more open,
1: mm-hmm.
2: in front of a camera than he is outside in real life.
1: No kidding.
2: He uses the camera as an excuse to be totally vulnerable. And I think that's why he's such a wonderful actor.
1: Celebrity True or False here with Michael Douglas. True or False, the ending of Fatal Attraction was rewritten twice during the course of the movie being greenlit and made.
2: False.
1: Okay.
2: It was the end of the movie was changed once.
1: Once.
2: And that was when we saw the cut, the final cut, the picture worked like gangbusters.
1: Mm-hmm.
2: And without telling them the whole plot, remember this movie and everything else about this woman taking over. But in the movie, there was a fight that I have with Glenn Close with a knife. And she comes at me with a knife in the picture, and I grab the knife and I'm going to take it. And then the end of the picture was her, Madame Butterfly, was playing the opera,
1: mm-hmm.
2: and the camera moved in, and she was sort of in a lotus position, and she took the knife and she slit her throat and killed herself, but she knew that my fingerprints were on the knife.
1: Mm-hmm.
2: And so she won.
1: Set you up.
2: She set me up.
1: Oh.
2: So the audience, what had happened was, she had done such a brilliant performance and it was so strong.
1: Mm-hmm.
2: The audience went, no, you gotta kill her. Somebody's gotta kill her. You can't let her get away with this.
1: Mm-hmm.
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6: I want to say it because I want it on the record. 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
13: Snooze off. 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The early bird special is on as Jalen Hurts and the Eagles fly in to take on Trevor Lawrence and the Jaguars in the London game. 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
1: Hey, it's Evan Cohen. 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

0: Same Thing with Freddie and Harry.
1: Well, we know you got plenty to say about that colossal disaster failure involving the Dallas Cowboys losing to a winless, no longer winless Tampa Bay Buccaneers team. 0-4 coming in, 1-4 coming out. Say what you got to say at 888-SAY-ESPN, 888-729-3776. Because HD, I warned people before the season got started about the Cowboys defense. Oh, they got Christian Parker, the new defensive coordinator. They got these new guys and everything like that. They have plenty of new pieces. This defense is not going to be as bad as it was last year. You know what? They were right. They're worse. Each and every team they played this year has gotten at least 378 yards in total offense. They allowed a Tampa Bay Buccaneers team with an undrafted quarterback and Jalen Daniels to go 19 for 23 throwing the football. And then they allow Bucky Irving, who's a really good running back, to get in touch with his inner Derrick Henry and run downhill against him for a 165. They ran for with 240 yards of total offense. I warn people, don't look at different things and new things and say, now it's got a new shine. Out with the old, in with the new. They're right. They're not as bad as they were last year. HD, this defense is worse through week five in Dallas.
2: Freddie, I'll be honest with you. I never thought in a million years that the Dallas Cowboys defense could be any worse than they were a season ago. Right? I'm tapping the floor with my foot, ladies and gentlemen.
1: I'm cursing. I was cursing the TV last night, the Cowboys fan.
2: I'm tapping the floor with my foot. This defense is underground from what they were last year. Last year, they were here, right here on the floor.
1: Right.
2: They are underground. I'm talking about you have to dig up a large amount of dirt to understand where this defense is at the moment. And Freddie, it's like that Public Enemy song, don't believe the hype.
1: Oh, yeah.
2: Don't believe the hype. Mm-hmm. I tried to get you to believe the hype before the season started.
1: Yeah.
2: You stayed still. You was firm in your thought process.
1: Absolutely.
2: You said, I have to see it to believe it.
1: Mm-hmm.
2: But what I witnessed with my two eyes last night, one of the things or a few things that coaches should never have to coach from any type of player or unit.
1: Because you said they just want to get up, and I circled this.
2: Attitude, energy, effort. And it was not there last night. In any phase of the game, but I'm going to start defensively. Freddie, they had 14 missed tackles last night.
1: That's it?
2: 14.
1: I thought they had more.
2: I agree with you there. They allowed 241 rush yards and two rushing touchdowns. They had four penalties on defense that allowed the Tampa Bay Buccaneers to get first downs. And then they allowed the Buccaneers offense to be 7 for 13 on third downs.
1: Including one on 3rd and 21.
2: The 3rd and 21 is what really threw me for a loop. I'm sitting in my hotel room and I'm watching the game. And I said, oh, man, they got him, 3rd and 21. When Emeka Ibuka caught the football, I said, how is this even possible? But the time, the inability to, I would say, pressure the quarterback and sack the quarterback and get him on the ground.
1: Mm-hmm.
2: Jalen Daniels had all the time in the pocket to make the throw.
1: Absolutely.
2: But then to be so lackluster in coverage and not aware of the down and distance, keep everything in front of you, force the quarterback to throw the ball short, rally up, and make the tackle. But even that's not a given because, boy, I thought it was as simple as see ball, get ball when we were all young and growing up playing Mighty Might, a little league football.
1: Uh-huh.
2: See ball, get ball, it's not relevant when you talk about the Dallas Cowboys and their defense.
1: Yeah.
2: So when I say don't believe the hype, turn it up for me, y'all. Don't believe the hype. Don't believe the hype. Anything that I told you about the Dallas Cowboys before the season and their defense, don't believe the hype.
1: Mm-hmm.
2: I was wrong.
1: I warned you. I'm going to give you another different Public Enemy song when it comes to Cowboys defense. They can't get up. They always get down. They're like 911. They're joking your town when it comes to the Dallas Cowboys and their defense. This is when you know things are this bad for the Cowboys defense. When Jerry Jones, the owner of the Cowboys, continues to be the voice of reason, but even Jerry Jones, I'm starting to have my limits.
3: Extraordinarily, extraordinarily disappointed. You really do need to get it done when it's there to take. And basically, were very physical. I thought both their fronts. Was really surprised at how well they ran the ball, how they ran it between the tackles. That was surprising. And we thought if they were going to run it, they'd do it outside. And thought we'd put it on the quarterback's shoulders, their staff, their quarterback, all their players. Got a great victory here tonight. And it was a tough loss for us.
1: When Jerry Jones sounds like that. At this point, I know we're in bizarro world. Because normally, Jerry would be all about cameras here, microphones there, and saying this, saying that. He was like, look, because he knew the game plan. They shared the game plan with him. If they had executed that game plan, we're not talking about an embarrassing loss by the Dallas Cowboys, another pitiful effort by their defense. He said it perfectly. They have a rookie quarterback. We weren't expecting to bounce to the outside, but why do we not make the adjustments? I'm not trying to speak for Jerry Jones, but when Jerry Jones is making sense, that's when things are really bad with the Dallas Cowboys and their defense.
2: Well, you have to be honest about what you're seeing if you're the general manager and also the owner of the football team, and that's exactly what Jerry Jones is doing. Freddie, Quinnen Williams is making a lot of money.
1: Mm-hmm.
2: I need Quinnen Williams to start showing up for the 2026 NFL season for the Dallas Cowboys. Kenny Clark, where has he been?
1: Oh, he looks great.
2: He's been non-existent.
1: Yeah.
2: Deron Bland is making a ton of money.
1: Yeah.
2: They recently just paid him not too long ago.
1: He can't even keep his own feet in secondary.
2: The way Tez Johnson made him fall down on that explosive play on the second possession of the second half for the Tampa Bay Buccaneers on offense was very, very shameful. And then you have an opportunity towards the end of the ball game to catch an interception and run to the end zone. And now all the offense has to do is get the 2-point conversion.

0: coaching at times, the decisions were lackluster as well. It was an embarrassment. And you know what, Dallas Cowboys? You earned this embarrassment. It's not just the defense being embarrassing. The offense had no imagination. You pointed this out today. By the way, he's Harry Douglas. I'm Freddie Coleman. It's still Love Friday, but we got no love for the Cowboys today on Freddie and Harry on ESPN Radio, the ESPN app, and Sirius XM Channel 80. You said something today on Get Up as well that I couldn't wait to circle that, and I couldn't wait to bring this in out. Involving everybody, not just the Cowboys defense, everybody in the Cowboys. Energy and effort is non-negotiable. You said that this morning on Get Up, and you said, if I'm a coach, I don't care if I'm Christian Parker, I don't care if I'm Brian Schottenheimer, the head coach, or any position coach, if you see what you saw from that defense, or you saw from that offense, or not running the ball more enough when you ran the ball pretty well in that first drive, energy and effort is non-negotiable. So what are you going to do about it now if you're Dallas? Because now it's got to be about the point saying, man, we're not putting up with this ish anymore. Defensively, offensively, even coaches have to be held accountable with this whole thing under Brian Schottenheimer's watch. The way that this defense has continued to look porous week in and week out. I'm going to say it again. They played five games this year. Not one offense has had less than 378 yards of total offense. The only offense that did that were the Baltimore Ravens, who has a better offense than any other four teams they played, and they're the worst of the bunch compared to everybody else. You said it best. Energy and effort is non-negotiable. What kind of Jedi mind tricks that they better start playing with themselves to have guys play like they're supposed to play, whether they're a big money player or not a big money player?
1: I would also say from a former player standpoint, it's time for players to hold themselves accountable as well, too. And I get it. Like, from a coaching perspective, and Dante Whitner brought this up, we have so many coaches that want to be buddy-buddy with these players. Mm-hmm. And I'm going to say it as real and as raw as possible. I don't believe in kissing no player's ass. I believe when they aren't performing at the level they need to perform at, especially when they're making top dollar. Now, I'm not saying every time you have to light a fire and get into them, but when it's consistently happening over and over again and guys are being individuals and they are not doing what should be preached to them and coached to them on a weekly basis, it's time for you to deliver that message in a different manner. And you can't always be nice and buddy-buddy about it. It's okay to be real and raw. And if you're a teammate of these players as well, too, it's okay to call guys out. I don't care if you're a first-year player, second-year player, third-year player, or a 10-year player. I don't give a damn if you're a starter or you're a bench warmer. You should want your teammate to hold you accountable for what you're not doing on a consistent basis on that football field.
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4: 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Marshall's like, you want to go out afterwards? 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
8: 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And Tristan Peters, what?
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12: 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A full October menu from the sports busiest month to choose from, but everything feels bigger in the SEC. Especially America's favorite alliteration showdown. The Red River Rivalries had its fair share of stunners over the years. And let's add 2026 to the list. Texas came in ranked number one, while Oklahoma was looking to find their season. And Texas took a 17-7 lead. Only once in the Brent Venables era had Oklahoma overcame a double-digit deficit. They were able to erase that, then take the lead in the fourth.
8: Pocket collapsing, helmet flies, Manning escapes, lobs downfield over the middle, it's too high, intercepted, Peyton Bowen on the run, 20 to the 10 to the 5, touchdown! Touchdown, Peyton Manning, pick six, oh mama!
12: That's Toby Rowland from Learfield. It was that type of game in Dallas. Pick six, what turned out to be a roller coaster game for Arch Manning. While he threw two fourth-quarter INTs, he did provide a game-tying fourth-quarter drive.
13: 15-yard line after the 4-yard carry. Second down and six at the OU 15. And short side of the field, split left, nearest the boundary. Is Jermaine Bishop in a slot, left Ryan Wingo out wide right. For Texas, Cam Coleman on second down. Manning looking to throw with some time. Sends it across the middle. Jermaine Bishop, touchdown, Texas!
12: That's Craig Wade from Learfield. Extra point good. Game tied at 24. The Longhorns had a chance to take the lead on their next possession that ended with another Manning interception, his second in that quarter. It put Oklahoma in the driver's seat. After a couple of first downs, the Sooners were in field goal range with an opportunity to win.
8: Snap back. Hold down. Kick is away. Driving. Kick it. Looks good. It is good! It is good!
12: Get all your Oklahoma cliches out. They get it done. 27-24. Oklahoma, it's their first win against a number one ranked Texas team. They were 0-4-1 entering Saturday. It's their eighth win versus the number one team all time. Their first since 2007 at Missouri. They trailed again 17-7. It's a 10-point comeback, their second largest in five seasons under Brent Venables. Arch Manning throws for 260 yards. He has three touchdowns, but the Texas quarterback did throw two fourth-quarter INTs. Steve Sarkisian, Texas head coach, after the loss.
3: A level of frustration, a level of disappointment, a level of anger, but also a level of optimism, knowing we can get these things fixed, and we got a long season to go, a long way to go. We've got a good football team, so we're not dead. We're going to be okay. We'll get back up off the mat. I never question the competitive spirit of these guys or the guys in that locker room, and I think that showed again today, and that competitive spirit will show up again next Saturday.
12: Well, Texas had won 38 straight games when leading entering the fourth quarter. That streak comes to a close. Number one goes down at the hands of Oklahoma, who had a defensive touchdown and a special teams touchdown in that game. 27-24, Oklahoma knocks off number one Texas, leaves the number one door open for another team. So go to our next matchup, the on-paper Tiger matchup of the day, right? A top six battle through the hurricane in Tuscaloosa between Georgia and Alabama. The second time in more than 130 years of the series that both teams enter a meeting 5-0 or better. The other occurred on Halloween 1942. This one played to the script, close and intense.
14: Line of scrimmage, the 14. It's second down and nine for Georgia. Got to get to the five for a first down. Second down and nine. Gunner out of the gun. Phillips to his right. Gunner hands us with a fakes it to Peanut. Gunner going to his right to the 10, to the 5. Gunner dives and scores.
12: That on the Georgia Bulldogs Sports Network. 14-yard touchdown run for Stockton. It put Georgia up 17-14. The Dogs and the Tide, they were tied at 17 going into the fourth. Early in that quarter, Georgia missed a field goal that would have given them the lead, but they were able to connect on one with 5:25 left to do just that, go up three. Now, some key plays down the stretch of this game. The officials, they declined to throw a flag on Georgia safety K.J. Bolden on what appeared to be a clear pass interference penalty. The broadcast on ABC, the crew there highlighted that. Yeah, that probably should have been a pass interference, including from the rules expert. Bolden sat Russell on the next play, which knocked Alabama out of field goal range. Now, Alabama hoped to get the ball back, but cornerback DeJuan Lee Jr., he drew a personal foul penalty that allowed the Bulldogs to get the first down, run out the clock, and Georgia is your winner, 20-17 over Bama on the road to lay their claim for the number one team in the land. They came in ranked number two. It's their first victory in Tuscaloosa since 2014. On to the standouts. Gunner Stockton, the quarterback, with Holly Rowe after.
15: Well, Gunner, you're just looking around right now saying this is crazy. It really is. The last time Georgia won here in Tuscaloosa in 2007, you were 3 years old. This is a precious win here. How did you get it done?
16: Yeah, I just want to first thank the Lord. I mean, it's kind of the games you dream of playing in as a kid. So, you know, just all the blessings he gives us. But, you know, the fight that I think our team had, or I know we had, just on offense and defense, just kept fighting. It wasn't perfect, but we found a way. So, it was awesome.
15: After a drive that you came away with no points, I saw you go over to your offensive line. Almost the same five guys played every snap in this game. How did your offensive line grind out this win?
16: Yeah, they're warriors. Just kept leaning on them, just kept fighting, and, you know, they're some tough dudes, so just appreciate them.
15: You're down a couple of running backs tonight. Dwight Phillips was absolutely brilliant. What did you see from that young man?
16: It was insane. He ran his heart out, and, you know, Nick Peel came in. Bo Walker's running his heart out. You know, me and Drew, we messed up protection. He had to go block number zero. He just went and threw his face in there. So, you know, they're just the toughness they had is awesome.
15: You walk off this field as a winner here. Hasn't happened in such a long time. How does this buoy the Georgia team moving forward?
16: Yeah, enjoy it. Like Coach Morris, enjoy it. And then we're on to, I guess, Auburn next week. So, but this will be a good one to enjoy.
12: The oldest rivalry in the South up next. But Georgia, they take out Alabama 20-17, laying their claim as the likely number one. Know somebody else who might be a little happy about that. That's Coach Kirby Smart after the game.
17: Yeah, what a great college football game, great atmosphere. I've been in a bunch of those with them, and they all seemed similar, you know, just physical game, back and forth, some critical calls, critical situations. You could go back and look at hundreds of them on there. At the end of the day, our quarterback played well enough for us to win, but it was a really extremely physical football game. And I have a lot of respect for Alabama. I got a lot of respect for Coach DeBoer, a lot of respect for their team, how they play. And another week in the SEC, because humility is a week away, as you saw today. So it's going to be physical. It's going to be tough.
18: The SEC had one more classic Saturday night. On to Lexington, where Kentucky was hosting number 10 LSU. After a couple of missed field goals in the fourth that would have tied it, Kentucky finally made one at the end of regulation to send it to OT. LSU scored the first touchdown. Kentucky countered with a touchdown. The Wildcats elected to go for two and the win.
19: Rodriguez sets up on the right side with Darby and Ferguson. They're all just outside the right tackle. To the left side come Miller and Skinner. So Boyer's not in there. And now the three guys to the right split out wide. Minchie, he can run it, and he does!
20: Oh my! 2 points, and Kentucky wins the game in overtime!
21: Oh my goodness!
20: Andre Woodson scored on the same kind of play in regulation against LSU in 2007.
18: It's a party with a great memory on JMI Sports Network. I have a feeling they remember those classic wins over LSU. They do not fall out the memory of many in Lexington. What a game. Kentucky wins on a two-point conversion in the first overtime. Their second overtime win over an AP top 10 opponent in program history. The other was 2007 against number one LSU, three overtime. So yeah, you rewind the clock back. Of course, you remember those games. It's their second straight week winning 35-34 in overtime. They defeated South Carolina by the same score in OT last week. First FBS team with consecutive one-point wins in overtime since OT was instituted in 1996. It was a classic game. SportsCenter All Night, Chris Lewis here on ESPN Radio. Some big-time college football, but October still known for the baseball postseason. The theme of the divisional round, short series. Only the Guardians and White Sox series made it the distance, leading to a winner-take-all Game 5 in Cleveland. Gavin Williams got the start for the Guardians, and he was dealing early.
22: Through 17 pitches to get the final three outs of Game 4, now starting Game 5. The windup and the 0-2 to Murakami. Swing and a miss! Elevated fastball to 100 as Williams strikes out the side here in the fourth. Nine strikeouts for Gavin Williams.
18: The call on ESPN Radio. Nine strikeouts in the fourth inning, and really, he was only getting revved up. He had his nasty stuff, Williams, for the most important outing of the season, and as you heard mentioned, just right after closing out the previous game, the righty had double-digit strikeouts before the end of the fifth inning, but Cleveland needed some offense. Jose Ramirez was there.
22: Burke, the 2-2 pitch. Swing and a ball yanked down the right field line toward the corner, and Tristan Peters watch it sail over the fence. Home run, Jose Ramirez just got over the top of the wall. It cleared the fence by a foot. Second home run for Ramirez in as many games. 2-0 Guardians.
18: Get this, it's his sixth career postseason home run. Five of them have given the Guardians the lead. That breaks a tie with Jim Thome for the most go-ahead home runs in Cleveland postseason history. But the story of the game was the Guardians pitching. We mentioned Williams. He went 5 2/3, allowed just one hit, no runs, two walks, 12 strikeouts, which tied a franchise playoff record. He allowed his first hit with two outs in the sixth inning. And he wasn't the only one to shut the White Sox down.
22: Cade Smith, first base side of the hill, upright, and the 3-2. Swing and a miss! Splitter got him! 20 strikeouts for Cleveland pitching tonight.
18: Insanity. 20 strikeouts and a 2-0 win. Cleveland beats Chicago. White Sox go down. Guardians move on to the ALCS to face the Rays, where they lost 5 of the 6 meetings against the Rays this year. But worry about that another day, Cleveland. You're moving on to the ALCS, and you have to chat with Gavin Williams right after that kind of start with Jesse Rogers.
1: Gavin, a historic performance. How did you feel when you took the mound after just one day off?
2: Felt good. The other day was a bullpen day. I think the live reps helped me. So, nothing about it. Just touching the mound and had to go out there and do a job no matter what.
1: Velocity had an uptick in it. Was that because of the adrenaline of this crowd?
2: Yeah, you could say so. I feel like my velocity's been there all year. I've been throwing hard all year. Been working on some things, and it's helped out a lot.
1: As this game is evolving for you, are you feeling better and better?
2: Absolutely. I think I'm learning every day still. I still got a lot of things to learn, but we're going to get there.
1: Describe this atmosphere right now. We're in pandemonium.
2: Cleveland's awesome. I love this place, and just look at the fans. They bring the energy every day. It doesn't matter if it's 30 degrees or 100 degrees, they're still going to be here.
1: You ready for Tampa Bay, Junior Caminero in the group?
2: Absolutely. We're going to be ready for anybody. We got a job to do.
1: Congrats. We'll see you down.
2: Thank you. Appreciate it.
18: Game 5, Guardians 2-0 win over the White Sox. They advance to the ALCS. Coming up next, the Big Ten had some big results. 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
0: 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Confidence is soaring in New England following a huge road win in Buffalo. Now the Patriots face another tough test as Kirk Cousins and the 3-1 Las Vegas Raiders come to town. 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
1: 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Penn State was down heading into this week. Back-to-back losses, Wisconsin and Northwestern. But with their annual whiteout game in Happy Valley, you knew they'd give number 19 USC a fight.
2: Second down and goal from the two. Becht will hand it off. Hansen cuts. Hansen spins. Hansen into the end zone. And they're going to mark him just shy. The head linesman runs in about a half yard shy of the goal line.
3: I'm not sure about this spot. At least looking at it live, they're going to definitely take really a look at this. And I would not be surprised if it's overturned and this is a touchdown by
4: Hansen. Play,
3: a touchdown
4: review,
3: in the box.
4: The runner's legs were up and not down. And the ball broke the plane of the goal line. It's a touchdown.
1: Always trust our ESPN radio crew. They see it all. They knew it was a touchdown right away. Penn State, touchdown there. And they're right in this with USC early on in the game. The Trojans only lost this year. Remember, a couple of weeks back against Oregon, a loss to Penn State would dampen USC's Big Ten title hopes and, of course, their playoff chances. But they were able to strike.
2: Wayman Jordan in the backfield. Snap to Beck. Short drop. Plenty of time. Throws end zone. Caught. Touchdown. Caden Dixon Wyatt, the true freshman, on a 10-yard touchdown catch. And that offensive line protects again as USC extends the lead to 7.
1: And they end up winning it by 8. An extra point through. They held on. Penn State had their chances to potentially have a game-tying drive. 31-23. USC survives on the road again. It's good when you go into Penn State at night like that. I don't care how rough Penn State season is, although they are now 0-3 in Big Ten play for the first time since 2004. But let's hear the real recap of the game. That's Mark Kestisher and Kelly Stauffer, our ESPN radio crew from Sites. Break it down. Post-game extra.
2: Chris, thank you very much. Impressive win for USC. Kelly, last week, I wasn't sure the defense was going to hold up against the Washington Huskies in Los Angeles at the Coliseum. They did. And then they come onto the road at Penn State, hold the Nittany Lions to 23 points. Jaden Maiava throws 3 touchdown passes. Big, big win for the Trojans on the road.
3: Yeah, and the way that they won, I think, is really important. I think the defense under Gary Patterson for USC is starting to settle in to kind of the things that he likes to do. Remember, that's a completely new system for a lot of these guys, obviously. And then the balance offensively. Maiava is going to be sensational. He has a lot of weapons. Most of them, you know, were in high school about this time a year
2: that's
3: ago.
2: About right.
3: And then the run game with King Miller and others that were able to be successful in that run game. Also, a balanced offense, a defense that is getting better by the week, and USC, I think, is going to be a handful as time goes on.
2: It's interesting. You know, we talked before the game about the length and athleticism of the defensive line, and yet with an offensive line that was down its left tackle and its left guard, line play is key, and they gave Maiava plenty of time tonight.
3: Yeah, Vlad Diakonov, along with Kalen Miller, the twin brother of King Miller, filled in on that left side and really did it, not just a decent job. The run game came behind them plenty of times, and the pass protection mostly was immaculate. So certainly you're seeing the depth of talent in this program starting to show up for Lincoln Riley.
2: Final thought, and that would be for Penn State. They had a 17-point lead. They were looking at 4-0 at home against Wisconsin a couple of weeks ago, and now here they are, losers of 3 straight and 3-3 on the year.
3: Yeah, and we talked about they have to stop the bleeding by getting this crowd going early, and they were able to do that a little bit initially, but I think they're really searching for an identity. Regardless of Matt Campbell bringing in 24 Iowa State players with him, along with, you know, 20 staff members or whatever it is, there's still a learning curve. You're coming to a new conference, and all of these players, 105 of them in the same place, have to get acclimated and familiar with one another. That's going to take a minute.
2: USC 6-1 on the season. They come on the road 2,500 miles east and head home with a 31-23 win over Penn State. For Kelly Stauffer, I'm Mark Kestisher right here on the exclusive home of the College Football Playoff, ESPN Radio, and the ESPN app. Now let's go back to Chris Lewis in the studio.
1: Fantastic job, as always. So we go from one of the teams in L.A. to the other, and the surprise team, maybe in all of college football, UCLA, led by Bob Chesney. The team entered unbeaten and ranked 21st in the AP poll against number 13, Oregon.
5: Knight out of a pistol set behind Diefenbach. Play action, Diefenbach rolling. Throws to Knight at the 5, to the goal line. Touchdown, UCLA! They convert the third down. They get a touchdown. And add a plus one to Otis Day in the Knights. It is Wayne Knight.
1: Creativity on 790 KABC. UCLA, 17-15 winners over number 13, Oregon. So it's UCLA 5-0 for the first time since 2022. And they beat a AP top 15 team on the road for the first time since 2014. And, of course, Bob Chesney, who's their coach, came from James Madison, who had the job after Kirk Cignetti left for Indiana. Chesney's giving Cignetti vibes for a different Big Ten school. Now, as for Cignetti's current team, they played with fire on the road at Nebraska. The Hoosiers trailed by double digits entering the fourth. However, I Googled it. Indiana completed the comeback.
6: Hoover takes the stab, fakes it, gets Marsh out here wide open. Nick Marsh, 30, 20, down to the 10. Touchdown, Indiana! 44 yards, and Indiana scores again, and this crowd goes quiet.
1: A silencer, Don Fisher from Learfield. With the call, Indiana completes the comeback, their second win when trailing by 10 or more in the fourth quarter since 2004. Haven't done it much, but they win 20-17. So they get past Nebraska. Elsewhere, Ohio State, sticking with the Big Ten theme, they beat Maryland 45-16. That sets up the showdown next week. Indiana and Ohio State, remember, that was the Big Ten championship game a season ago. One of the classics. They'll run it back in 2026. Up next, the ALCS is set. The details on SportsCenter All Night, ESPN Radio.
0: 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The top-seeded Milwaukee Brewers. The two-time World Series champion Los Angeles Dodgers. 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
1: Gamecock struts. Florida falls to South Carolina. Red River upsets. Oklahoma stuns Texas. Guardians complete the series comeback against the White Sox.
2: 2-0 Cleveland. Two outs in the ninth inning. The pitch. Swing and a miss. Cade Smith strikes out the side in the ninth inning. And the Cleveland Guardians, for the second time in 3 years, are headed to the American League Championship Series.
1: White Sox struck out 21 times in the game on ESPN Radio. Guardians pitching just way too much. 2-0 winners. They advance to the ALCS to take on the Rays. Details of the game, nobody better than the guys who called it. Roxy Bernstein, Greg Olson, post-game extra.
2: All right, Chris. Cleveland pitching dominant in this winner-take-all game five, as Gavin Williams combining with three relievers to strike out 21 tonight. It is a record for any game, regular season or postseason, for a nine-inning game, 21 strikeouts. Jose Ramirez, a two-run homer for the only offense in the bottom of the fourth, and the Cleveland Guardians rally from a 2-0 deficit to come back and win this best-of-five series, 3-2, and they're on to the American League Championship Series. But the Guardians, look, the offense was the story the last couple of games, Greg. Tonight, their pitching was dominant.
3: Absolutely. Gavin Williams showing he is going to be an ace in this league for years to come. Absolutely awesome. Fastball up out of the zone, two-seam fastball down, pitching with curveballs, pitching with a slider, and mixing things up. Had the White Sox hitters off balance all night. And then a great bullpen, Gaddis, Sobrowski, and Smith close it down.
2: Gavin Williams carried a no-hitter into the sixth. He struck out 12, tying a Cleveland postseason record for the most strikeouts in a game. And Stephen Vogt wasn't exactly sure what they would get out of him. After Williams closed out game four, turns around and starts game five, and he had that no-hitter going, and the White Sox, a lot of times, weren't even close to touching him.
3: No, they really weren't. And you know what? It's funny. I think it actually tuned him up because his breaking ball was a little bit sharper. He landed a lot of first-pitch curveballs to get ahead, protecting that 100-mile-an-hour fastball that he shows. And then he'd also use a sweeper. So completely different looks that he was showing. He was locked in, and I think that Thursday night outing really did that.
2: Speaking of locked in, so is Jose Ramirez right now. After a slow start to the series, he carried the Cleveland offense the last three games to win this series.
3: Yeah, and one of the best players on the planet steps up when the Guardians needed him most. Down 2-0 in a hole, no offensive production whatsoever going on here in Cleveland. And they go to Chicago, and Jose wakes up, and it's game on. You see the great offense that the Guardians had all season long, and then he does it again tonight.
2: The Cleveland Guardians on to the American League Championship Series for the second time in 3 years, becoming just the fourth team in Major League history, after dropping the first two games of this series at home in a best of five, come back to win it as they win this winner-take-all game five as they shut out the White Sox on three hits. 2-0, the Guardians advance. They'll play Tampa Bay in the ALCS. For Greg Olson, I'm Roxy Bernstein, right here in your home for every pitch of the postseason. Major League Baseball and ESPN Radio and the ESPN app as we go back to Chris Lewis in the studio.
1: Pardon the pun, but those guys, they rocked it on the call all night long. What a game. What a win for the Guardians. 2-0. Pitching dominant. They're on to the ALCS. MLB postseason is on ESPN Radio. 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College football had a day Saturday, and it started early with the SEC, continued all night long. The headline, number one, goes down.
4: Left footer, Tate Sandell out of the hold of the punter, Jacob Ulrich. Ben Anderson, the snapper. Sandell steps back, measures off his distance. 47-yard field goal try for Sandell. There's the snap. It was juggled a little bit, but the hole and the kick on the way, and the kick is good, and Oklahoma has won it. Sandell knocks home a 47-yard field goal, and the Sooners have pulled the upset, beating the Longhorns in the Red River rivalry, the final 27-24.
1: That's Craig Way from Learfield, the Texas call, as it's Oklahoma that wins the game 27-24 on the field goal right at the end, 47 yards. Comeback for Oklahoma. They were down 17-7, and they stormed back to win it. Arch Manning, 2 fourth-quarter INTs. He also threw 3 touchdowns, a roller coaster game. Second-largest comeback in the Brent Venables era for Oklahoma, and he chatted with Katie George of ABC after.
5: Yeah, I mean, everybody contributed. When we needed to, we made a play. You know, special teams, we blocked the punt for a touchdown. We had a pick six for a touchdown. The offense put together a two-minute drive and got us in great position. 2 fantastic plays by Satania and good throws by John. And, you know, 2 things can be true. You know, they can, we're 4-0 coming in, we're 2-2 coming in. They're ranked number one, and we ain't that bad. And when we put it all together, get out of our own way, take care of the football, good things happen. We got a really good football team. And there was a lot of yeah buts going on going into the game. Yeah but, yeah but, yeah but. And these guys continue to believe. And it doesn't matter what everybody else says and what everybody else thinks. It only matters what we believe and what we do. And our guys have refused to break and continue to believe and continue to put the work in and continue to improve. We did it with several good players that didn't play today. And, you know, for the guys, it's like, now what? You know, now what?
6: Speaking of that, you beat your rival, the number one team in the nation. What does this do for your group moving forward?
5: Yeah, it makes us 3-2. We got a really good Kentucky team coming into Norman next week, and we got to keep getting better. Hopefully we'll get a few guys back and handle this, you know. You know, we got to manage the success, too. You know, again, we wanted to be 3-2. We did that. You know, it's going to be a fun bus ride home.
6: I'm sure it is. Congratulations, Coach. Well done.
5: Thank you.
1: Brent Venables after the win over Texas, and little did he know that later on in the day, Kentucky would beat number 10 LSU. So, yeah, you got your hands full. Welcome to life in the SEC. Every week, you get a fight. Tell that to Florida. One more shocker in the SEC in the swamp between South Carolina and Florida. The Gamecocks went into Gainesville and kicked some gator tail.
7: 3rd and 5 from the 22. In a pistol, Sellers takes the snap. Half roll to the right. He throws wide open. Caught! Touchdown, South Carolina! Lex Cyrus! Nobody covered him! Wide open in the end zone! And it is all South Carolina in the swamp. 37-13.
1: You can rightfully hear the shock on Troy Clarity's voice on ESPN Radio with the call. South Carolina 38, number 16, Florida 19. Yeah, they doubled them up on the road to get the win. Troy Clarity, Max Starks, they had the ESPN Radio call. What were their thoughts post-game extra?
7: All right, thank you to Chris Lewis. 38-19, the final score. South Carolina knocks off number 16, Florida. Gators got off to a good start, scored the first 7 points of the game. But then South Carolina started to gain momentum, got a crucial interception at the end of the first half, went ahead 17-10 at that point, and never looked back from there.
8: No, they never looked back. And going into half with a 7-point lead, and then, of course, the lightning delay that kind of held things off for a little bit, but it did not cool down the Gamecocks and their offense, getting turnovers in the third quarter, putting points up for the first time this season in the third quarter. Yeah. So really exercising that demon, and then 3 big turnovers in that game. We don't count the fourth one because it was on a 2-point conversion because you can't return it back, but just being smothering and stifling this Gators offense is still looking for answers. without Jaden Ball as your main option because teams have committed to stopping him. And Aaron Filo looking for that consistent receiver that's not Vernell Brown III.
9: Yep.
8: So very tough sledding, but a great job by the Gamecocks in their offense and defense playing a complete game, a four-quarter game, for the first time this season.
10: In some weird kind of way, it seemed like there was a bit of a role reversal. South Carolina, not a clean operation throughout much of its SEC games coming into today. They played super clean today. Meanwhile, Florida looked a bit out of sorts throughout much of the afternoon.
8: And you talk about the turnover battle. I mean, that's been the biggest thing. They reverted because they came into this game with 8 turnovers on the season. Clean sheet today.
10: Yeah.
8: Put a goose egg in the right category. And for Florida, the 3. And that's really the difference because this game was pretty equal. 20-22 on first downs. You had almost 400 yards by Florida. And you had right at 400 yards by South Carolina right before they took those 2 knees. It probably got them 2 yards, so they finished at 398. But a very balanced game. Time of possession also the same, but critical errors in the red zone, fumbling the ball, turning it over on the plus side of the field.
10: Yep.
8: On an interception. Those are the things that hurt you, and South Carolina took full advantage. Lenore Seller, 4 touchdown throws on the day, 1 rushing touchdown, and a very decisive victory for South Carolina and Shane Beamer.
10: Florida at Texas next week. Meanwhile, South Carolina has the bye week, and the Gamecocks snapping an 8-game SEC losing streak, and doing so in a big way. 38-19, the Gamecocks beat the 16th-ranked Gators. For Max Starks, I'm Troy Clarity, right here on the exclusive home of the College Football Playoff, ESPN Radio, and the ESPN app. Let's go back to Chris in the studio.
1: Always fun to hear Troy on the call, Max as well. And yeah, that's right. What a shocker. South Carolina goes on the road and pulverizes Florida. Sports Center all night. Chris Lewis here on ESPN Radio. Keeping the theme, SEC, Ole Miss, blast, pass, Vanderbilt.
11: It's going to be a big boy football day. They've got the jumbo package in here. Let's see if they can run right behind it.
12: Sanders breaks the huddle and goes to the 2-yard line. Now here comes the rest of the guys. Maris Brown in the backfield. There's the snap and a fake on a handoff. He's going to dump it to Brown for a touchdown. Big guy with 6. Jamarius Brown.
1: Yes, you get a lineman a touchdown. That's the things that you could do when you're up comfortably. Dave Kellum from Learfield with the call. Yes, lineman touchdown, 52-17. It was all Ole Miss. Other SEC scores, Missouri 27, Texas A&M 6. Tennessee sneaks past Arkansas 24-17. Let's go over to the Big 12. Oklahoma State, UCF, it was a high-scoring game. Oklahoma State, though, surprisingly, continues to look sharp.
13: Mestemaker backpedals into the shotgun. He has Hawkins to his left. Second and goal. He gets the ball. Fakes a handoff. Throws over the middle. Wide open. Throws it to Wyatt Young. Pistols firing. Touchdown, Oklahoma State. Wyatt Young, wide open.
1: Dave Hunsinger, Learfield on the call. Oklahoma State 42, UCF 28. Oklahoma State 40 points, 3 straight games, their longest such streak since 2002. This is like the throwback Oklahoma State that we're seeing. Other Big 12 scores, Utah 41, Kansas 24, and Houston dominates Kansas State 35-16. This noteworthy in the ACC, North Carolina 21, Pitt 17. Pitt came in ranked 25th. So for North Carolina, it is their first win against an AP-ranked team under Bill Belichick. They were 0-2 prior to that win against Pitt. Cal beats Virginia Tech 25-20. Coming up next, Notre Dame. They set a record against Stanford. This is SportsCenter All Night on ESPN Radio.
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1: 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Notre Dame, Stanford, they've been playing each other for a long time. And all their prior meetings, Notre Dame has not won by as many points as they won on Saturday.
2: Carr takes the shotgun snap, gives to Walton, has a hole. Uh-oh, he's across his own 10. Now it's going to be a foot race down the near sideline. 40, midfield, 40, 30, 20, 10. It's a touchdown. The second longest rushing touchdown in Notre Dame history. Jonas Walton goes 97 yards to the house.
1: On the Notre Dame Radio Network, they did anything they wanted. Number 3, Notre Dame, 58, Stanford, 7. Notre Dame's largest win in series history. Their previous was a 57-7 win in Palo Alto in 2003. So that was a beatdown. Tune in for Football Sunday as the New England Patriots host the Las Vegas Raiders. 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And that's a fun matchup, mainly because going into that game, you just would have thought, you know, heading into the season, that the Patriots would have the better record. But the Raiders, their one loss, of course, last week, and they hung in there against the Chiefs. So that's a big game, but so is 49ers Seahawks. Both teams appear near the top of most analyst power rankings. They square off for the first time this season in Seattle. It's a key Week 5 matchup. Hugh Myers, Mia O'Brien on game night. Zone in on the Seahawks' biggest weakness.
3: I'm still not a big Sam Darnold believer, so maybe I'm showing my ugly colors.
4: I think part of it, too, is offense sells tickets, defense wins championships. That defensive line, man, they are still waves of pass rushers unlike any other roster in the league.
3: No, you're right about that, but my thing is, you know, is if they don't have the rushing attack, are they going to ask Sam Darnold to do too much? That's what I just don't, I'm not 100% sure of.
4: I think the Jackson Smith and Jigba would take a line from Joe Burrow's book and say, throw it more.
3: Yeah, he's that good.
4: Give me the ball. Yeah. And by the way, he's also got Cooper Kupp, who was turning back the clock, Rashid Shaheed, A.J. Barner. Like, there's still other guys they could also throw the ball to. I agree, though. I think at some point in time, it is going to come back to rue them. But I also don't know if there is another defense outside of this ragtag bunch in San Francisco, because we don't know if the Rams are fully healthy in the NFC right now, that could really challenge this Seattle offense if it wasn't to have a run game. I suppose the Minnesota Vikings, but like, right. Give me another defense that you think even a one-dimensional Seahawks team that they would be the bugaboo. Outside of the Vikings, I really can't.
1: Well, more on the 49ers side of this matchup later. But first, here's Ed Bankin with today's top sounds.
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0: Number 5.
6: Chris, we start with a wild Saturday of college football. In Pittsburgh, the Panthers suffered their first loss of the season at the hands of Bill Belichick's North Carolina Tar Heels. The help of a long touchdown is called by Jones Angel on near field.
7: Edwards going to throw on first down. Steps up in the pocket and finds a man in the seam. It's Easter at the 50. Easter 35-30. Easter running away from the Panthers. Easter to the house. One play. What an answer. Touchdown, Carolina.
0: Number 4.
6: In Nebraska, Indiana was down at the half but rallied for a victory thanks to a Josh Hoover touchdown pass in the fourth quarter. The call from Don Fisher on near field.
8: Hoover takes the stab, fakes it, gets Marsh out here, wide open, Nick Marsh, 30, 20, down to the 10, touchdown Indiana! 44 yards and Indiana scores again, and this crowd goes quiet!
0: Number 3.
6: To baseball, where the Guardians punched their ticket to the ALCS, thanks to strong pitching and one timely hit by Jose Ramirez, as heard on ESPN Radio.
9: Swing and a ball yanked down the right field line toward the corner, and Tristan Peters, watch it sail over the fence! Home run, Jose Ramirez! Just got over the top of the wall! It cleared the fence by a foot! Second home run for Ramirez in as many games! 2-0 Guardians!
0: Number 2.
6: Back to college football, where Kentucky watched LSU score a touchdown and extra point in overtime, then decided to go for the win with a two-point try after getting him in the end zone. call from the JMI Sports Network.
10: Mincy, he can run it, and he does!
11: Oh, my.
10: 2 points, and Kentucky wins the game in overtime!
11: Oh, my goodness!
10: Andre Woodson scored on the same kind of play in regulation against LSU in 2007.
0: Number one.
6: We finished with a classic of the Red River rivalry as the leg of Tate Sandell took down number one Texas as time expired in the Cotton Bowl.

0: And we're talking about this Seahawks 49ers game coming up on Sunday. We heard the analysis center from the Seahawks side. How about from the 49ers side? Brock Purdy, he talked about facing the Seahawks.
1: Every time you go up there, it is a little different, but at the same time, it is a rivalry game where, you know, it's the 49ers versus Seahawks, and both teams don't like each other, and you know, we're going to go on their turf and obviously try to go in and play our style of ball and do what we got to do to win the game. And so I think, you know, that's the situation at hand, and obviously you got to go roll the ball out there and play for four quarters and see what happens.
0: Well, first of the Sunday matchups is across the pond in London, the morning matchup, Eagles and Jaguars. Jaguars, you know, the frequent London guests. The Eagles trying to make that break out of the slump that they're in. Mia O'Brien says the Eagles still have time to turn it around.
2: The Philadelphia Eagles are 2-2, and it feels like the sky is falling, but they play in a division right now that has the 32nd-ranked defense in the Dallas Cowboys, mm-hmm. has a New York Giants team that's currently being quarterbacked by Jameis Winston in the year of our Lord 2026, and the Washington Commanders, who may have a healthy quarterback in Jaden Daniels. They may not. They also may not have a defense for all we know. And so this is still an opportunity at hand for the Philadelphia Eagles. And so to hear Nick Sirianni saying it's a sunny day on a sunny day, like, you still have an opportunity in front of you, sir.
0: All right, so the Eagles still have time, but they better get to work. Now, we're talking all this football. Should keep in mind, Sunday, NLCS begins. Two 100-win teams go head-to-head with the Dodgers and the Brewers. 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Tarik Skubal versus Jacob Mizorowski is your pitching matchup, game one. But coming up next, another wild night in the SEC on SportsCenter All Night.
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0: It's win or go home for the White Sox and Guardians.
5: Swing and a ball yanked down the right field line toward the corner. And Tristan Peters walks it down over the fence. Home run, Jose Ramirez.
0: Bama and Georgia renew their rivalry in Tuscaloosa.
6: Crowell bounces it outside. Foot race. He gets there. Touchdown, Alabama.
0: Number one goes down in Dallas.
7: Picked off by Peyton Bowen. To the 20, the 10, the 5.
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8: 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Nick Marsh, 30, 20, down to the 10. 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
9: 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A full October menu from the sport's busiest month to choose from, but everything feels bigger in the SEC. Especially America's favorite alliteration showdown. The Red River Rivalries had its fair share of stunners over the years. And let's add 2026 to the list. Texas came in ranked number one, while Oklahoma was looking to find their season. Texas took a 17-7 lead. Only once in the Brent Venables era had Oklahoma overcame a double-digit deficit. They were able to erase that, then take the lead in the fourth.
5: Pocket collapsing. Helmet flies. Manning escapes. Lobs downfield over the middle. It's too high. Intercepted. Peyton Bowen on the run. 20 to the 10 to the 5. Touchdown! Touchdown, Peyton Manning!
9: That's Toby Rowland from Learfield. It was that type of game in Dallas. Pick six. What turned out to be a roller coaster game for Arch Manning. While he threw two fourth quarter INTs, he did provide a game tying fourth quarter drive.
10: 15-yard line after the 4-yard carry. Second down and six at the OU 15. Short side of the field, split left, nearest the boundary. Is Jermaine Bishop in a slot, left Ryan Wingo out wide right. For Texas, Cam Coleman on second down. Manning looking to throw with some time. Sends it across the middle. Jermaine Bishop, touchdown, Texas.
9: That's Craig Wade from Learfield. Extra point good. Game tied at 24. And the Longhorns had a chance to take the lead on their next possession that ended with another Manning interception, his second in that quarter. It put Oklahoma in the driver's seat. After a couple of first downs, the Sooners were in field goal range with an opportunity to win.
5: Snap back. Hold down. Kick is away. Driving kick. It looks good. It is good. It is good. You can unhitch the wagon. Put the ponies in the barn. The Sooners knock off number one Texas in the Cotton Bowl. Oh, mama. Tate Sandell from 47.
9: Get all your Oklahoma cliches out. They get it done. 27-24. Oklahoma, it's their first win against a number one ranked Texas team. They were 0-4-1 entering Saturday. It's their eighth win versus the number one team all time. Their first since 2007 at Missouri. They trailed again 17-7. It's a 10-point comeback, their second largest in five seasons under Brent Venables. Arch Manning throws for 260 yards. He has three touchdowns, but the Texas quarterback did throw two fourth-quarter INTs. Steve Sarkisian, Texas head coach, after the loss.
11: A level of frustration, a level of disappointment, a level of anger, but also a level of optimism, knowing we can get these things fixed, and we got a long season to go, a long way to go. We've got a good football team, so we're not dead. We're going to be okay. We'll get back up off the mat. I never question the competitive spirit of these guys or the guys in that locker room, and I think that showed again today, and that competitive spirit will show up again next Saturday.
9: Well, Texas had won 38 straight games when leading entering the fourth quarter. That streak comes to a close. Number one goes down at the hands of Oklahoma, who had a defensive touchdown and a special teams touchdown in that game. 27-24, Oklahoma knocks off number one Texas, leaves the number one door open for another team. So go to our next matchup, the on-paper Tiger matchup of the day, right? A top six battle through the hurricane in Tuscaloosa between Georgia and Alabama. The second time in more than 130 years of the series that both teams enter a meeting 5-0 or better. The other occurred on Halloween 1942. This one played to the script, close and intense.
12: Line of scrimmage, the 14. It's second down and nine for Georgia. Got to get to the five for a first down. Second down and nine. Gunner out of the gun. Phillips to his right. Gunner hands us with a fakes it to Peter. Gunner going to his right to the 10, to the five. Gunner dives and scores.
9: That on the Georgia Bulldogs Sports Network. 14-yard touchdown run for Stockton. It put Georgia up 17-14. The Dogs and the Tide, they were tied at 17 going into the fourth. Early in that quarter, Georgia missed the field goal that would have given them the lead, but they were able to connect on one with 5:25 left to do just that, go up three. Now, some key plays down the stretch of this game. The officials, they declined to throw a flag on Georgia safety K.J. Bolden on what appeared to be a clear pass interference penalty. The broadcast on ABC, the crew there highlighted that, yeah, that probably should have been a pass interference, including from the rules expert. Bolden sat Russell on the next play, which knocked Alabama out of field goal range. Now, Alabama hoped to get the ball back, but cornerback DeJuan Lee Jr., he drew a personal foul penalty that allowed the Bulldogs to get the first down, run out the clock, and Georgia is your winner, 20-17 over Bama on the road to lay their claim for the number one team in the land. They came in ranked number two. It's their first victory in Tuscaloosa since 2014. On to the standouts. Gunner Stockton, the quarterback, with Holly Rowe after.
13: Well, Gunner, you're just looking around right now saying this is crazy. It really is. The last time Georgia won here in Tuscaloosa in 2007, you were 3 years old. This is a precious win here. How did you get it done?
14: Yeah, I just want to first thank the Lord. I mean, it's kind of the games you dream of playing in as a kid. So, you know, just all the blessings he gives us. But, you know, the fight that I think our team had, or I know we had, just on offense and defense, just kept fighting. It wasn't perfect, but we found a way. So, it was awesome.
13: After a drive that you came away with no points, I saw you go over to your offensive line. Almost the same five guys played every snap in this game. How did your offensive line grind out this win?
14: Yeah, they're warriors. Just kept leaning on them, just kept fighting, and, you know, they're some tough dudes, so just appreciate them.
13: You're down a couple of running backs tonight. Dwight Phillips was absolutely brilliant. What did you see from that young man?
14: It was insane. He ran his heart out, and, you know, Nick Peel came in. Bo Walker's running his heart out. You know, one with me and Drew, we messed up protection. He had to go block number zero. He just went and threw his face in there. So, you know, they're just the toughness they had is awesome.
13: You walk off this field as a winner here. Hasn't happened in such a long time. How does this buoy the Georgia team moving forward?
14: Yeah, enjoy it. Like Coach Morris, enjoy it. And then we're on to, I guess, Auburn next week. So, but this will be a good one to enjoy.
9: The oldest rivalry in the South up next. But Georgia, they take out Alabama 20-17, laying their claim as the likely number one. Know somebody else who might be a little happy about that. That's Coach Kirby Smart after the game.
15: Yeah, what a great college football game, great atmosphere. I've been in a bunch of those with them, and they all seemed similar, you know, just physical game, back and forth, some critical calls, critical situations. You could go back and look at hundreds of them on there. At the end of the day, our quarterback played well enough for us to win, but it was a really extremely physical football game. And I have a lot of respect for Alabama. I got a lot of respect for Coach DeBoer, a lot of respect for their team, how they play. And another week in the SEC, because humility is a week away, as you saw today. So it's going to be physical. It's going to be tough.
9: The SEC had one more classic Saturday night on to Lexington, where Kentucky was hosting number 10 LSU. After a couple of missed field goals in the fourth that would have tied it, Kentucky finally made one at the end of regulation to send it to OT. LSU scored the first touchdown. Kentucky countered with a touchdown. The Wildcats elected to go for two and the win.
16: Rodriguez sets up on the right side with Darby and Ferguson. They're all just outside the right tackle. To the left side come Miller and Skinner. So Boyer's not in there. And now the three guys to the right split out wide. Minchie, he can run it, and he does!
17: Oh my!
16: 2 points, and Kentucky wins the game in overtime!
17: Oh my goodness!
16: Andre Woodson scored on the same kind of play in regulation against LSU in 2007.
9: It's a party with a great memory on JMI Sports Network. I have a feeling they remember those classic wins over LSU. They do not fall out the memory of many in Lexington. What a game. Kentucky wins on a two-point conversion in the first overtime. Their second overtime win over an AP top 10 opponent in program history. The other was 2007 against number one LSU, three overtime. So yeah, you rewind the clock back. Of course, you remember those games. It's their second straight week winning 35-34 in overtime. They defeated South Carolina by the same score in OT last week. First FBS team with consecutive one-point wins in overtime since OT was instituted in 1996. It was a classic game. SportsCenter All Night, Chris Lewis here on ESPN Radio. Some big-time college football, but October still known for the baseball postseason. The theme of the divisional round, short series. Only the Guardians and White Sox series made it the distance, leading to a winner-take-all Game 5 in Cleveland. Gavin Williams got the start for the Guardians, and he was dealing early.
18: Through 17 pitches to get the final three outs of Game 4, now starting Game 5. The windup and the 0-2 to Murakami. Swing and a miss. Elevated fastball to 100 as Williams strikes out the side here in the fourth. Nine strikeouts for Gavin Williams.
9: The call on ESPN Radio. Nine strikeouts in the fourth inning, and really, he was only getting revved up. He had his nasty stuff, Williams, for the most important outing of the season, and as you heard mentioned, just right after closing out the previous game, the righty had double-digit strikeouts before the end of the fifth inning, but Cleveland needed some offense. Jose Ramirez was there.
18: Burke, the 2-2 pitch. Swing and a ball yanked down the right field line toward the corner, and Tristan Peters watches it sail over the fence. Home run, Jose Ramirez just got over the top of the wall. It cleared the fence by a foot. Second home run for Ramirez in as many games. 2-0 Guardians.
9: Get this, it's his sixth career postseason home run. Five of them have given the Guardians the lead. That breaks a tie with Jim Tomei for the most go-ahead home runs in Cleveland postseason history. But the story of the game was the Guardians pitching. We mentioned Williams. He went 5 2/3, allowed just one hit, no runs, two walks, 12 strikeouts, which tied a franchise playoff record. He allowed his first hit with two outs in the sixth inning. And he wasn't the only one to shut the White Sox down.
18: Cade Smith, first base side of the hill, upright, and a 3-2. Swing and a miss! Splitter got him! 20 strikeouts for Cleveland pitching tonight.
9: Insanity. 20 strikeouts In a 2-0 win, Cleveland beats Chicago. White Sox go down. Guardians move on to the ALCS to face the Rays, where they lost 5 of the 6 meetings against the Rays this year. But worry about that another day, Cleveland. You're moving on to the ALCS, and you have to chat with Gavin Williams right after that kind of start with Jesse Rogers.
19: Gavin, a historic performance. How did you feel when you took the mound after just one day off?
20: I felt good. I mean, the other day was a bullpen day. I think the live reps helped me. So nothing about it. Just touching the mound and had to go out there and do a job no matter what.
19: Velocity had an uptick in it. Was that because of the adrenaline of this crowd?
20: Yeah, you could say so. I feel like my velocity's been there all year. I've been throwing hard all year. Been working on some things, and it's helped out a lot.
19: As this game is evolving for you, are you feeling better and better?
20: Absolutely. I think I'm learning every day still. I still got a lot of things to learn, but we're going to get there.
19: Describe this atmosphere right now. We're in pandemonium.
20: Cleveland's awesome. I love this place, and I mean, just look at the fans. They bring the energy every day. It doesn't matter if it's 30 degrees or 100 degrees, they're still going to be here.
19: You ready for Tampa Bay, Junior Caminero in the group?
20: Absolutely. We're going to be ready for anybody. We got a lot to do.
19: Congrats. We'll see you down.
20: Thank you. Appreciate it.
9: Game 5, Guardians 2-0 win over the White Sox. They advance to the ALCS. Coming up next, the Big Ten had some big results. It's the Sports Center All Night on ESPN Radio.
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1: 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Penn State was down heading into this week. Back-to-back losses, Wisconsin and Northwestern. But with their annual whiteout game in Happy Valley, you knew they'd give number 19 USC a fight.
2: Second down and goal from the two. Becht will hand it off. Hansen cuts. Hansen spins. Hansen into the end zone. And they're going to mark him just shy. The head linesman runs in about a half yard shy of the goal line.
3: I'm not sure about this spot. At least looking at it live, they're going to definitely take really a look at this. And I would not be surprised if it's overturned and this is a touchdown by
4: that
3: Hansen.
4: Play
3: a touchdown
4: review,
3: in the box.
4: The runner's legs were up and not down. And the ball broke the plane of the goal line. It's a touchdown.
1: Always trust our ESPN radio crew. They see it all. They knew it was a touchdown right away. Penn State, touchdown there. And they're right in this with USC early on in the game. The Trojans only lost this year. Remember, a couple of weeks back against Oregon, a loss to Penn State would dampen USC's Big Ten title hopes and, of course, their playoff chances. But they were able to strike.
2: Wayman Jordan in the backfield. Snap to Beck. Short drop. Plenty of time. Throws end zone. Caught. Touchdown. Caden Dixon Wyatt, the true freshman, on a 10-yard touchdown catch. And that offensive line protects again as USC extends the lead to 7.
1: And they end up winning it by 8. An extra point through. They held on. Penn State had their chances to potentially have a game-tying drive. 31-23. USC survives on the road again. It's good when you go into Penn State at night like that. I don't care how rough Penn State's season is, although they are now 0-3 in Big Ten play for the first time since 2004. But let's hear the real recap of the game. That's Mark Kestisher and Kelly Stauffer, our ESPN radio crew from Sites. Break it down. Post-game extra.
2: Chris, thank you very much. Impressive win for USC. Kelly, last week, I wasn't sure the defense was going to hold up against the Washington Huskies in Los Angeles at the Coliseum. They did. And then they come onto the road at Penn State, hold the Nittany Lions to 23 points. Jaden Maiava throws 3 touchdown passes. Big, big win for the Trojans on the road.
3: Yeah, and the way that they won, I think, is really important. I think the defense under Gary Patterson for USC is starting to settle in to kind of the things that he likes to do. Remember, that's a completely new system for a lot of these guys, obviously. And then the balance offensively. Maiava is going to be sensational. He has a lot of weapons. Most of them, you know, were in high school about this time a year
2: that's
3: ago.
2: About right.
3: And then the run game with King Miller and others that were able to be successful in that run game also. A balanced offense, a defense that is getting better by the week, and USC, I think, is going to be a handful as time goes on.
2: It's interesting. You know, we talked before the game about the length and athleticism of the defensive line, and yet with an offensive line that was down its left tackle and its left guard, line play is key, and they gave Maiava plenty of time tonight.
3: Yeah, Vlad Diakonov, along with Kalen Miller, the twin brother of King Miller, filled in on that left side and really did not just a decent job. The run game came behind them plenty of times, and the pass protection mostly was immaculate. So certainly you're seeing the depth of talent in this program starting to show up for Lincoln Riley.
2: Final thought, and that would be for Penn State. They had a 17-point lead. They were looking at 4-0 at home against Wisconsin a couple of weeks ago, and now here they are, losers of 3 straight and 3-3 on the year.
3: Yeah, and we talked about they have to stop the bleeding by getting this crowd going early, and they were able to do that a little bit initially, but I think they're really searching for an identity. Regardless of Matt Campbell bringing in 24 Iowa State players with him, along with, you know, 20 staff members or whatever it is, there's still a learning curve. You're coming to a new conference, and all of these players, 105 of them in the same place, have to get acclimated and familiar with one another. That's going to take a minute.
2: USC 6-1 on the season. They come on the road 2,500 miles east and head home with a 31-23 win over Penn State. For Kelly Stauffer, I'm Mark Kestisher right here on the exclusive home of the College Football Playoff, ESPN Radio and the ESPN app. Now let's go back to Chris Lewis in the studio.
5: Fantastic job, as always. So we go from one of the teams in L.A. to the other, and the surprise team maybe in all of college football, UCLA, led by Bob Chesney. The team entered unbeaten and ranked 21st in the AP poll against number 13, Oregon.
6: Knight out of a pistol set behind Diefenbach. Play action, Diefenbach rolling. Throws to Knight at the 5, to the goal line. Touchdown, UCLA! They convert the third down. They get a touchdown. And add a plus one to Otis Day in the night. It is Wayne Knight.
5: Creativity on 790 KABC. UCLA, 17-15 winners over number 13, Oregon. So it's UCLA 5-0 for the first time since 2022. And they beat a AP top 15 team on the road for the first time since 2014. And, of course, Bob Chesney, who's their coach, came from James Madison, who had the job after Kirk Cignetti left for Indiana. Chesney's giving Cignetti vibes for a different Big Ten school. Now, as for Cignetti's current team, they played with fire on the road at Nebraska. The Hoosiers trailed by double digits entering the fourth. However, I Googled it. Indiana completed the comeback.
7: Hoover takes the stab, fakes it, gets Marsh out here wide open. Nick Marsh, 30, 20, down to the 10. Touchdown, Indiana! 44 yards, and Indiana scores again, and this crowd goes quiet.
5: A silencer, Don Fisher from Learfield. With the call, Indiana completes the comeback, their second win when trailing by 10 or more in the fourth quarter since 2004. Haven't done it much, but they win 20-17. So they get past Nebraska. Elsewhere, Ohio State, sticking with the Big Ten theme, they beat Maryland 45-16. That sets up the showdown next week. Indiana and Ohio State, remember, that was the Big Ten championship game a season ago. One of the classics. They'll run it back in 2026. Up next, the ALCS is set. The details on SportsCenter All Night, ESPN Radio.
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1: Gamecock struts. Florida falls to South Carolina. Red River upsets. Oklahoma stuns Texas. Guardians complete the series comeback against the White Sox.
2: 2-0 Cleveland. Two outs in the ninth inning. The pitch. Swing and a miss. Cade Smith strikes out the side in the ninth inning. And the Cleveland Guardians, for the second time in 3 years, are headed to the American League Championship Series.
1: White Sox struck out 21 times in the game on ESPN Radio. Guardians pitching just way too much. 2-0 winners. They advance to the ALCS to take on the Rays. Details of the game, nobody better than the guys who called it. Roxy Bernstein, Greg Olson, post-game extra.
2: All right, Chris. Cleveland pitching dominant in this winner-take-all game five, as Gavin Williams combining with three relievers to strike out 21 tonight. It is a record for any game, regular season or postseason, for a nine-inning game, 21 strikeouts. Jose Ramirez, a two-run homer for the only offense in the bottom of the fourth, and the Cleveland Guardians rally from a 2-0 deficit to come back and win this best-of-five series, 3-2, and they're on to the American League Championship Series. But the Guardians, look, the offense was the story the last couple of games, Greg. Tonight, their pitching was dominant.
3: Absolutely. Gavin Williams showing he is going to be an ace in this league for years to come. Absolutely awesome. Fastball up out of the zone, two-seam fastball down, pitching with curveballs, pitching with a slider, and mixing things up. Had the White Sox hitters off balance all night. And then a great bullpen, Gaddis, Sobrowski, and Smith close it down.
2: Gavin Williams carried a no-hitter into the sixth. He struck out 12, tying a Cleveland postseason record for the most strikeouts in a game. And Stephen Vogt wasn't exactly sure what they would get out of him. After Williams closed out game four, turns around and starts game five, and he had that no-hitter going, and the White Sox, a lot of times, weren't even close to touching him.
3: No, they really weren't. And you know what? It's funny. I think it actually tuned him up because his breaking ball was a little bit sharper. He landed a lot of first-pitch curveballs to get ahead, protecting that 100-mile-an-hour fastball that he shows. And then he'd also use a sweeper. So completely different looks that he was showing. He was locked in, and I think that Thursday night outing really did that.
2: Speaking of locked in, so is Jose Ramirez right now. After a slow start to the series, he carried the Cleveland offense the last three games to win this series.
3: Yeah, and one of the best players on the planet steps up when the Guardians needed him most. Down 2-0 in a hole. No offensive production whatsoever going on here in Cleveland. And they go to Chicago, and Jose wakes up, and it's game on. You see the great offense that the Guardians had all season long, and then he does it again tonight.
2: The Cleveland Guardians on to the American League Championship Series for the second time in 3 years, becoming just the fourth team in Major League history. After dropping the first two games of this series at home in a best of five, come back to win it as they win this winner-take-all game five as they shut out the White Sox on three hits. 2-0, the Guardians advance. They'll play Tampa Bay in the ALCS. For Greg Olson, I'm Roxy Bernstein, right here in your home for every pitch of the postseason. Major League Baseball and ESPN Radio and the ESPN app as we go back to Chris Lewis in the studio.
1: Pardon the pun, but those guys, they rocked it on the call all night long. What a game. What a win for the Guardians. 2-0. Pitching dominant. They're on to the ALCS. MLB postseason is on ESPN Radio. 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College football had a day Saturday, and it started early with the SEC, continued all night long. The headline, number one, goes down.
4: Left footer, Tate Sandell out of the hold of the punter, Jacob Ulrich. Ben Anderson, the snapper. Sandell steps back, measures off his distance. 47-yard field goal try for Sandell. There's the snap. It was juggled a little bit, but the hole and the kick on the way, and the kick is good, and Oklahoma has won it. Sandell knocks home a 47-yard field goal, and the Sooners have pulled the upset, beating the Longhorns in the Red River Rivalry, the final 27-24.
1: That's Craig Way from Learfield, the Texas call, as it's Oklahoma that wins the game, 27-24 on the field goal right at the end, 47 yards. Comeback for Oklahoma. They were down 17-7, and they stormed back to win it. Arch Manning, 2 fourth-quarter INTs. He also threw 3 touchdowns, a roller coaster game. Second-largest comeback in the Brent Venables era for Oklahoma, and he chatted with Katie George of ABC after.
5: Your team just proved it. How are they able to get this done with just seconds left on the clock?
6: Yeah, I mean, everybody contributed. When we needed to, we made a play. You know, special teams, we blocked the punt for a touchdown. We had a pick six for a touchdown. Offense put together a two-minute drive and got us in great position. 2 fantastic plays by Satania and good throws by John. And, you know, 2 things can be true. Well, they can, we're 4-0 coming in. We're 2-2 coming in. They're ranked number one, and we ain't that bad. And when we put it all together, get out of our own way, take care of the football, good things happen. We got a really good football team. And there was a lot of yeah buts going on going into the game. Yeah, but, yeah, but, yeah, but. And these guys continue to believe. And it doesn't matter what everybody else says and what everybody else thinks. It only matters what we believe and what we do. And our guys have refused to break and continue to believe and continue to put the work in and continue to improve. We did it with several good players that didn't play today. And, you know, for the guys, it's like, now what? You know, now what?
5: Speaking of that, you beat your rival, the number one team in the nation. What does this do for your group moving forward?
6: Yeah, it makes us 3-2. We got a really good Kentucky team coming into Norman next week, and we got to keep getting better. Hopefully we'll get a few guys back and handle this. You know, we got to manage the success too. You know, again, we wanted to be 3-2. We did that. You know, it's going to be a fun bus ride home.
5: I'm sure it is. Congratulations, Coach. Well done.
6: Thank you.
1: Brent Venables after the win over Texas, and little did he know that later on in the day, Kentucky would beat number 10 LSU. So, yeah, you got your hands full. Welcome to life in the SEC. Every week, you get a fight. Tell that to Florida. One more shocker in the SEC in the swamp between South Carolina and Florida. The Gamecocks went into Gainesville and kicked some gator tail.
7: 3rd and 5 from the 22. In a pistol, Sellers takes the snap. Half roll to the right. He throws. Wide open. Caught. Touchdown, South Carolina. Lex Cyrus. Nobody covered him. Wide open in the end zone. And it is all South Carolina in the swamp. 37-13.
1: You can rightfully hear the shock on Troy Clarity's voice on ESPN Radio with the call. South Carolina 38, number 16, Florida 19. Yeah, they doubled them up on the road to get the win. Troy Clarity, Max Starks, they had the ESPN Radio call. What were their thoughts post-game extra?
7: All right, thank you to Chris Lewis. 38-19, the final score. South Carolina knocks off number 16, Florida. Gators got off to a good start, scored the first 7 points of the game. But then South Carolina started to gain momentum, got a crucial interception at the end of the first half, went ahead 17-10 at that point, and never looked back from there.
8: No, they never looked back. And going into half with a 7-point lead, and then, of course, the lightning delay that kind of held things off for a little bit, but it did not cool down the Gamecocks and their offense, getting turnovers in the third quarter, putting points up for the first time this season in the third quarter. Yeah. So really exercising that demon, and then 3 big turnovers in that game. We don't count the fourth one because it was on a 2-point conversion because you can't return it back, but just being smothering and stifling this Gators offense is still looking for answers. without Jaden Baugh as your main option because teams have committed to stopping him. And Aaron Filo looking for that consistent receiver that's not Vernell Brown III.
9: Yep.
8: So very tough sledding, but a great job by the Gamecocks in their offense and defense playing a complete game, a four-quarter game, for the first time this season.
10: In some weird kind of way, it seemed like there was a bit of a role reversal. South Carolina, not a clean operation throughout much of its SEC games coming into the day. They played super clean today. Meanwhile, Florida looked a bit out of sorts throughout much of the afternoon.
8: And you talk about the turnover battle. I mean, that's been the biggest thing. They reverted because they came into this game with 8 turnovers on the season. Clean sheet today.
10: Yeah.
8: Put a goose egg in the right category. And for Florida, the 3, and that's really the difference because this game was pretty equal. 20-22 on first downs. You had almost 400 yards by Florida, and you had right at 400 yards by South Carolina right before they took those 2 knees. It probably got them 2 yards, so they finished at 398. But a very balanced game. Time of possession also the same, but critical errors in the red zone, fumbling the ball, turning it over on the plus side of the field.
10: Yep.
8: On an interception. Those are the things that hurt you, and South Carolina took full advantage. Lenore Seller, 4 touchdown throws on the day, 1 rushing touchdown, and a very decisive victory for South Carolina and Shane Beamer.
10: Florida at Texas next week. Meanwhile, South Carolina has the bye week and the Gamecocks snapping an 8-game SEC losing streak and doing so in a big way. 38-19, the Gamecocks beat the 16th-ranked Gators. For Max Starks, I'm Troy Clarity, right here on the exclusive home of the College Football Playoff, ESPN Radio, and the ESPN app. Let's go back to Chris in the studio.
1: Always fun to hear Troy on the call, Max as well, and yeah, that's right. What a shocker. South Carolina goes on the road and pulverizes Florida. SportsCenter All Night, Chris Lewis here on ESPN Radio. Keeping the theme, SEC, Ole Miss, blast, pass, Vanderbilt.
11: It's going to be a big boy football day. They've got the jumbo package in here. Let's see if they can run right behind it.
12: Sanders breaks the huddle and goes to the 2-yard line. Now here comes the rest of the guys. Marius Brown in the backfield. There's the snap and a fake on a handoff. He's going to dump it to Brown for a touchdown. Big guy with 6, Jamarius Brown.
1: Yes, you get a lineman a touchdown. That's the things that you could do when you're up comfortably. Dave Kellum from Learfield with the call. Yes, lineman touchdown, 52-17. It was all Ole Miss. Other SEC scores, Missouri 27, Texas A&M 6, Tennessee sneaks past Arkansas 24-17. Let's go over to the Big 12. Oklahoma State, UCF, it was a high-scoring game. Oklahoma State, though, surprisingly, continues to look sharp.
13: Mestemaker backpedals into the shotgun. He has Hawkins to his left. Second and goal. He gets the ball. Fakes a handoff. Throws over the middle. Wide open. Throws it to Wyatt Young. Pistols firing. Touchdown, Oklahoma State. Wyatt Young, wide open.
1: Dave Hunsinger, Learfield on the call. Oklahoma State 42, UCF 28. Oklahoma State 40 points, 3 straight games, their longest such streak since 2002. This is like the throwback Oklahoma State that we're seeing. Other Big 12 scores, Utah 41, Kansas 24, and Houston dominates Kansas State 35-16. This noteworthy in the ACC, North Carolina 21, Pitt 17. Pitt came in ranked 25th. So for North Carolina, it is their first win against an AP-ranked team under Bill Belichick. They were 0-2 prior to that win against Pitt. Cal beats Virginia Tech 25-20. Coming up next, Notre Dame. They set a record against Stanford. This is SportsCenter All Night on ESPN Radio.
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1: 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Notre Dame, Stanford, they've been playing each other for a long time. And all their prior meetings, Notre Dame has not won by as many points as they won on Saturday.
2: Carr takes the shotgun snap, gives to Walton, has a hole. Uh-oh, he's across his own 10. Now it's going to be a foot race down the near sideline. 40, midfield, 40, 30, 20, 10. It's a touchdown. The second longest rushing touchdown in Notre Dame history. Jonas Walton goes 97 yards to the house.
1: On the Notre Dame Radio Network, they did anything they wanted. Number 3, Notre Dame, 58, Stanford, 7. Notre Dame's largest win in series history. Their previous was a 57-7 win in Palo Alto in 2003. So that was a beatdown. Tune in for Football Sunday as the New England Patriots host the Las Vegas Raiders. 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And that's a fun matchup, mainly because going into that game, you just would have thought, you know, heading into the season, that the Patriots would have the better record. But the Raiders, their one loss, of course, last week, and they hung in there against the Chiefs. So that's a big game, but so is 49ers Seahawks. Both teams appear near the top of most analyst power rankings. They square off for the first time this season in Seattle. It's a key Week 5 matchup. Hugh Myers, Mia O'Brien on game night. Zone in on the Seahawks' biggest weakness.
3: I'm still not a big Sam Darnold believer, so maybe I'm showing my ugly colors.
4: I think part of it, too, is offense sells tickets, defense wins championships. That defensive line, man, they are still waves of pass rushers unlike any other roster in the league.
3: No, you're right about that, but my thing is, you know, is if they don't have the rushing attack, are they going to ask Sam Darnold to do too much? That's what I just don't. I'm not 100% sure of.
4: I think the Jackson Smith and Jigba would take a line from Joe Burrow's book and say, throw it more.
3: Yeah, he's that good.
4: Give me the ball.
3: Yeah.
4: And by the way, he's also got Cooper Kupp, who was turning back the clock. Rashid Shaheed, AJ Barner. Like, there's still other guys they could also throw the ball to. I agree, though. I think at some point in time, it is going to come back to rue them. But I also don't know if there is another defense outside of this ragtag bunch in San Francisco, because we don't know if the Rams are fully healthy in the NFC right now, that could really challenge this Seattle offense if it wasn't to have a run game. I suppose the Minnesota Vikings, but like,
3: right.
4: Give me another defense that you think even a one-dimensional Seahawks team that would be that they would be the bugaboo. Outside of the Vikings, I really can't.
1: Well, more on the 49ers side of this matchup later. But first, here's Ed Bankin with today's top sounds.
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0: Number 5.
6: Chris, we start with a wild Saturday of college football. In Pittsburgh, the Panthers suffered their first loss of the season at the hands of Bill Belichick's North Carolina Tar Heels. With the help of a long touchdown, it's called by Jones Angel on Learfield.
7: Edwards going to throw on first down. Steps up in the pocket and finds a man in the seam. It's Easter at the 50. Easter 35-30. Easter running away from the Panthers. Easter to the house. One play. What an answer. Touchdown, Carolina.
0: Number 4.
6: In Nebraska, Indiana was down at the half but rallied for a victory thanks to a Josh Hoover touchdown pass in the fourth quarter. A call from Don Fisher on Learfield.
8: Hoover takes the stab, fakes it, gets Marsh out here, wide open, Nick Marsh, 30, 20, down to the 10, touchdown Indiana! 44 yards and Indiana scores again, and this crowd goes quiet!
0: Number 3.
6: To baseball, where the Guardians punched their ticket to the ALCS thanks to strong pitching and one timely hit by Jose Ramirez, as heard on ESPN Radio.
9: Swing and a ball yanked down the right field line toward the corner, and Tristan Peters watches Sam over the fence. Home run, Jose Ramirez just got over the top of the wall. It cleared the fence by a foot. Second home run for Ramirez in as many games. 2-0 Guardians.
0: Number 2.
6: Back to college football, where Kentucky watched LSU score a touchdown and extra point in overtime, then decided to go for the win with a two-point try after getting into the end zone. call from the JMI Sports Network.
10: Mincy.
11: He can run it. And he does.
10: Oh my.
11: 2 points and Kentucky wins the game in overtime.
10: Oh my goodness.
11: Andre Woodson scored on the same kind of play in regulation against LSU in 2007.
0: Number one.
6: We finished with a classic in the Red River rivalry as the leg of Tate Sandell took down number one Texas as time expired in the Cotton Bowl. Toby Rowland has the call from Learfield.
12: Snap back, hold down, kick is away, driving, kick it, looks good, it is good! It is good! You cannot hitch the wagon! Put the ponies in the board! The Sooners knock off number one Texas! In the Cotton Bowl! Oh, mama! Tate Sandell from 47!
1: Some elite calls that you hear on a Sunday morning. Knows that Saturday was a great sports night in October. Ed Bankin, well done. Top Sound. Before we step to top,

0: Jaguars, you know, the frequent London guests, the Eagles, trying to make that break out of the slump that they're in. Mia O'Brien says the Eagles still have time to turn it around.
1: The Philadelphia Eagles are 2-2, and it feels like the sky is falling, but they play in a division right now that has the 32nd ranked defense in the Dallas Cowboys, has a New York Giants team that's currently being quarterbacked by Jameis Winston in the year of our Lord 2026, and the Washington Commanders, who may have a healthy quarterback in Jaden Daniels. They may not. They also may not have a defense for all we know. And so this is still an opportunity at hand for the Philadelphia Eagles. And so to hear Nick Sirianni saying it's a sunny day on a sunny day, like, you still have an opportunity in front of you, sir.
0: The Eagles have quite the challenge out in London. They got to figure out something on offense. They converted third down, over 13 on third downs last time out. And that was after not converting a third down in the second half the week before. That wraps up this edition of SportsCenter All Night. To our producer, Steve Risser, our technical director, Carmen Kahlo, my name is Chris Lewis, saying farewell. Best week ever is next.
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3: In the 122 years of the Red River rivalry, Oklahoma had never beaten a number one Texas team.

0: Chris Smith. But the Sooners blocked the punt for a touchdown, notched two fourth-quarter interceptions, including a pick six, to knot the score up at 24 apiece. Then John Mateer connected on two key throws to set up a 47-yard game winner.
1: Snap back, hold down, kick is away, driving kick, it looks good, it is good! It is good! You can unhitch the wagon! Put the ponies in the barn! The Sooners knock off number one Texas in the Cotton Bowl!
0: The call on Learfield, Oklahoma shocks top-ranked Texas 27-24 to reclaim the Golden Hat Trophy. And if Georgia lands the number one ranking, it may come with an asterisk. The second-ranked Bulldogs benefited from what appeared to be a blown call in a 20-17 victory at number six Alabama, their first victory in Tuscaloosa since 2014. Meanwhile, quarterback Kenneth Minchie ran for a two-point conversion to lift Kentucky over 10th-ranked LSU, 35-34 in overtime. The Wildcats are the only team with multiple AP top 10 wins this season. On the baseball, where Gavin Williams struck out 12 in Cleveland's 2-0 win over the White Sox in Game 5 to advance to the ALCS to face the Rays. The Guardians pitching staff struck out 21 in the victory, an MLB record for any 9-inning game, regular season or postseason. Guardians, fourth team all-time to win a best-of-five playoff series after losing their first two games at home.
2: Michelle Smallman, and coming up Monday, the Bills head to LA to take on the Rams in a possible Super Bowl preview. I'll tell you why I'm confident in only one of these teams to be playing in Super Bowl 61. It's on Sportsmanlike, 6 a.m. Eastern, right here on ESPN Radio, ESPN2, and ESPNU.
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9: Indeed, it is. Welcome to Best Week Ever on ESPN Radio. Courtney Cronin, Peter Burns. We might need 6 hours today, CC. Might need it. Might need it after all the games that came out over yesterday. Hello, beautiful. How are you?
10: I am. What a weekend, cool. Peter. Week 6 of college football delivered. That was an incredible Saturday.
9: It was, we always have one of those, right? It's kind of like, it felt like last week was the calm before the storm, you know, but you look over in the coast and you see something a little bit brewing and you're like, all right, something's rolling in, and chaos ruled the day in college football. We'll talk about the NFL as well and why you never go after message boards. All of that coming up over the next 3 hours. Courtney Cronin, Peter Burns, Best Week Ever, always presented by Progressive Insurance, and we always start with this.
4: This is the biggest story of the week ever.
9: CC, we could have picked 5 different games to start our show with, so let's just go chronologically, as this game traditionally used to be held at 11 a.m. over in Dallas. And it's one of the most iconic venues of the Cotton Bowl, which is simply for the fact of 50% of the fans from the 50-yard line to the left are one side OU, the other one is Texas, and it goes back and forth. And that's what this game came out to be in the fourth quarter, but it didn't start that way. This was, 17-7 at half? You had OU, 69 yards in that first half, and you're thinking it's a blowout until this moment happened.
1: Pocket collapsing, helmet flies, Manning escapes, lobs downfield over the middle, it's too high, intercepted, Peyton Bowen on the run, 20 to the 10 to the 5, touchdown! Touchdown, Peyton Manning, pick 6, oh, mama!
9: That's Toby Rowland from Learfield on the call. What are you laughing at, Cece?
10: Did he say touchdown, Peyton Manning?
9: I believe, re-rack it, Mikey. I got to make sure, because obviously it's Arch Manning who threw the pick six, the first pick six he had ever had. One more time. Let me listen to that.
1: Clock pocket collapsing. Helmet flies. Manning escapes. Lobs downfield over the middle. It's too high. Intercepted. Peyton Bowen on the run. 20 to the 10 to the 5. Touchdown. Touchdown, Peyton Manning. Pick six. Oh, mama.
9: It is.
10: It's so good. It makes it so good.
9: And that's what does make it so good, because Toby Rowland's one of the best in the business. Been doing it for so long. One of the most iconic play-by-play guys. But the fact that sounded like App State beating Michigan, right? That sounded like some FCS team pulling off one of the greatest upsets of all time. That's what this game means to the Oklahoma Sooners, who have been left for dead. And strange things happen in that rivalry. And you go back and even earlier in the game, where it was the block punt for the touchdown when OU had no semblance of offense whatsoever. Then you get the pick six. And oddly enough, Arch Manning comes back and gives a drive just like he had against Ohio State, where he throws a dot, they get a touchdown real quick, and you're like, all right, he's settled down. But then throws yet another interception, and then sure enough, that was with 30 seconds left, and it set up an opportunity for the last year's Lou Groza Award, which is a Heisman Trophy award for kickers, Tate Sandell, to do this.
1: Snap back, hold down, kick is away, driving, kick, it looks good, it is good!
10: Unbelievable.
9: It's so good.
10: The walk-off call. And even, all right, like, I know that we have dogged, I have dogged on John Mateer all season long, wondering where the Heisman candidacy quarterback went. To see him take the flag, to do horns down after the win. Like, strange things happen in this game, and this is why we love college football. For moments like this, where sometimes the better team, quote-unquote on paper, number one team in the country, goes into the Cotton Bowl, and they lose like that. Good for Oklahoma, and good for Brent Venables and that defense.
9: Listen, Texas didn't lose because they weren't the more talented team. Texas lost because Oklahoma would refuse to lay down. I remember right after halftime or going into the third quarter, I remember the interview with Brent Venables saying, this is going to be a fourth quarter game. And I'm like, buddy, no, it's not. Come on. Like, you cannot get a single first down right now. And this is going to be a fourth quarter game, but yet the defense kept a minute. You kept the opportunity and just give them a chance, and they took advantage of it. And the number one team in the country goes down. And now, by the way, I believe Texas has five straight ranked opponents. A lot more to talk about the Longhorns. However, we knew, fast forward to Saturday night, there was going to be a fantastic game played in T-Town. Let's start off from the jump, courtesy of the Georgia Bulldogs Sports Network. It was all Gunner.
11: Gunner out of the shotgun with Phillips to his right. Georgia with a 3-0 lead, 7-15, 7-14 to go. Barbour in motion. Fake a toss. Gunner over the middle. Open, let it up. He's touchdown. Right down the right hash. A 20-yard scoring strike from Gunner Stockton to London Humphreys.
9: And, Cordy, I hated this early because I'm like, I don't want this game to be a blowout. Either way, I didn't want Alabama to run away with it. I didn't want Georgia to run away with it. I want some Hagler-Hearns type battle, and that's what we got. Back and forth, just chaos. Because it did feel like they were kind of opening some jabs, but nobody was trying to deliver the knockout punch until around the seventh round, basically. They just start throwing haymakers. And then the haymaker, you could argue, was Gunner once again getting it done, but this time with the legs.
11: Line of scrimmage, the 14. It's second down and 9 for Georgia. Got to get to the 5 for a first down. Second down and 9. Gunner out of the gun. Phillips to his right. Gunner hands us with a fakes it to Peanut. Gunner going to his right to the 10, to the 5. Gunner dives and scores.
9: So that would make it 17-14. Ends up being 17-17 going late. Georgia gets the field goal. Alabama is driving, CC. It appears, we heard it from the Sports Center update as well, pretty good chance it was pass interference. Ball's thrown deep, and normally you get that call at home. I'm not going to lie. Normally you're going to get it if there's 100,000 people going crazy.
10: Right.
9: The referee did, they did not call it, and I don't know if I've ever seen Kalen DeBoer more animated than not getting that pass interference call.
10: As he should have been. It was the wrong call at the wrong time. And then the personal foul on the final drive, it just felt like everything kind of collapsed for them after the non-call that should have been a call.
9: It's not only that, but you talked about Dejon Lee, who ends up getting a personal penalty call, just extracurriculars, right? Ends up getting punched, but then punches twice back. And then Caleb DeBoer is like, basically, you cost us the game. Here's the deal. The more physical team with the better quarterback won. Here's what Kirby Smart had to say about it.
12: Yeah, what a great college football game, great atmosphere. I've been in a bunch of those with them, and they all seemed similar, you know, just physical game, back and forth, some critical calls, critical situations. You could go back and look at hundreds of them on there. At the end of the day, our quarterback played well enough for us to win, but it was a really extremely physical football game. And I have a lot of respect for Alabama. I got a lot of respect for Coach DeBoer, a lot of respect for their team, how they play. And another week in the SEC, because humility is a week away, as you saw today. So it's going to be physical. It's going to be tough.
10: We finally get to give Georgia the flowers that we've been trying to give them all season long, but they've just been quietly creeping along as the best team in the SEC. And that defense, for as good as Gunnar Stockton was, he managed the game. But for that defense to do what it did to that offense, an offense that was averaging about 50 points a game, to hold them to 17, they can suffocate you when it matters most, where it matters most.
9: The more physical team, and there's a alleged leak from the Georgia pregame speech that's firing up on all social medias. I don't even know if it's AI or not. I'm joking around because I think it actually is real. It's everything you think Kirby Smart would say before that game. It's every reason why Georgia ended up winning that game. By the way, Gunnar Stockton, 9 of 10 on third down. He was clutch when he needed. Speaking of clutch, let's go back to July, okay? SEC Media Days, everybody got a chance to say a couple of different things, right? Will Stein, the Kentucky head coach, was asked, why are you going to win over in Kentucky? Here's what he had said.
13: That you came here because you can believe you can win here. Why is that? Kentucky historically has fought against the narrative, against perception. Why do you think you can win big here?
14: This is going to sound like really, I think because of me, to be honest. I think because of me. I think I know what it takes. I've seen it at the highest levels. I know what it takes to recruit at this level. And you just got to believe, man. You just got to put the ball down and play. There's not really else to be said.
9: So for the second week in a row, an opportunity to walk off an opponent. Last week it was A&M. This week, LSU and Lane Kiffin's Tigers. Here's the call courtesy of JMI Sports Network.
15: Rodriguez sets up on the right side with Darby and Ferguson. They're all just outside the right tackle. To the left side come Miller and Skinner. So Boyer's not in there. And now the three guys to the right split out wide. Minchie, he can run it, and he does!
16: Yes! Oh my!
15: 2 points, and Kentucky wins the game in overtime!
16: Oh my goodness! Andre Woodson scored on the same kind of play in regulation against LSU in 2007.
9: LSU had lost to them in triple overtime in 2007. Now, the Tigers did go on to win a national championship. But more importantly, you know who was there on the field for that game to see that upset?
10: Who?
9: One Will Stein, who was a Kentucky lifelong fan and now gets an opportunity to walk off the LSU Tigers. By the way, 2 weeks in a row, 2 weeks he goes for it and two to win it. By the same exact score, 35-34. We'll break down that game coming up. Also, Cornhuskers almost won a top 25 game, but your Indiana Hoosiers get it done. That and why you never go after message boards. That coming up next. Courtney Cronin and Peter Burns, Best Week Ever on ESPN Radio.
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29: 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Touchdown, Indiana! 44 yards, and Indiana scores again, and this crowd goes quiet.
9: That call courtesy of Don Fisher from Learfield IMG. In fact, Javonte, if you could just re-rack it right now from the start so I can give CC exactly what her and America wanted. Give me the start of the fight song. Give me the start of it.

0: calorie deficit. I got to
1: really
0: work
1: good.
0: On it.
1: That was one of your better ones.
0: I'm going to give it like a 7.2.
1: You workshop that, I can tell.
0: Thank you.
1: I forgot what it was like to be stressed as an Indiana grad.
0: Oh, you poor
1: thing. I had two really good years there until yesterday where I did not feel good going in that fourth quarter. Matt Rhule, Nebraska, that quarterback.
0: That's why you probably should have felt better, because it was Matt Rhule in Nebraska. And I saw this, and I need to, Mikey, I'm going to blame this on you, even though it's not your fault whatsoever, but I need to have a scapegoat here. I want to say that I saw a tweet yesterday that said Matt Rhule has not won a top 25 game since 2015, and that Nebraska hasn't won a top 25 game since 2016. Like, over a decade. Like, and the fact you, Indiana Hoosier, Courtney Cronin, said, it was kind of fun to be intrigued by a game.
1: I'm not saying that was fun at all. I didn't like that.
0: You said it. I think that's
1: they were down 11 points in the fourth quarter. And then those two long touchdown passes, the fourth quarter stops, the sack at the end. Like, I get that you have to. This is what yesterday showed us about Indiana. This is not the same team as last year.
0: No doubt, and
1: we needed the reminder of that. Hoover is not Mendoza, and that's okay. But that's still, this is a gritty team. Last year they were blowing the doors off everyone. This is a team that has to fight for it, and it's okay to be in that spot where you're still trying to figure it out. But you're feeling, I'm feeling, they're feeling, we're all feeling a lot better with that result going into the Ohio State game next week.
0: I don't think there's a doubt, because as impressive as last year was for the Hoosiers, sometimes it's when can you win a ball game with your B-plus game, with your B-minus game. That goes to show me if you truly have staying power. And that was a game which you should have lost. Down 17-6, you couldn't run the ball whatsoever, and yet you still find a way to get it done. Like we've gotten to the point now, Courtney, where people are tuning in to Indiana football because they're getting texts. Are you seeing the Hoosiers are down? Think about that's what Kurt Cignetti has built, which is amazing, which is also something that our next two teams are trying to build, but they're going in different directions right now. Missouri, Texas A&M. Last week, it was 211 yards from Jamal Roberts as they destroyed the Florida Gators. Here's Mike Kelly from Learfield on the call.
2: Out of the pistol, running right as Roberts cuts it back left. Roberts to the 45, may go to the 30, gets to the 20, foot race to the 10, to the house, exclamation point. Jamal Roberts, a 54-yard jaunt, and the nail is placed and hammered into the coffin.
0: I bring that up because Jamal Roberts had 222 yards, those two touchdowns. Again, he, as much as we thought it was Jaden Ball being the best running back in the country, you might argue that it is Jamal Roberts right now. Got to put his name up there with Jeremiah Smith, with some of the other great quarterbacks that we see, because he is a force to be reckoned with. What are you more surprised with, what Missouri did back-to-back weeks or what A&M hasn't done? Remember, they lost last week to Kentucky, and now, what, only 29 rushing yards, and now you got Mike Elko going after the message boards.
1: Ooh, that's one thing you don't do as a head coach. And what that team has not shown this year, what that defense hasn't shown, what Marcel Reed hasn't shown, they've descended into this 3-3 funk that they're in right now. And another offensive low, 6 points. 6 points, that's it? That's all they could muster yesterday? Like, the snark, the impulse, all of the things from Mike Elko, just the wrong place, wrong time. And I just be careful. Like, I know we don't talk about buyouts anymore at Texas A&M, right? They're still paying Jimbo Fisher the whole thing. Peter, I feel like we changed the conversation yesterday based on how he went after a certain part of the fan base.
0: Okay, so I was going to get into this a little bit later in the show, but you brought it up, so let's get into it. A&M head coach Mike Elko, in his post-game presser, mind you, and this was not a last-second loss on a Hail Mary or something like that. You kind of knew what was going to happen for a while. Here's what his quote-unquote message to the A&M fan base was.
3: Again, there's a difference to me between the fan base and social media. And so there's a one group that I really don't care much about. You know, Billy Cesspool can go be Billy Cesspool. Our fan base, stay with us, be behind us. We're going to build something that's, we told you we were going to build. We're in a really bad spot right now, but we'll work our way out of it.
0: Okay. Calm, cool, collected. But the message itself, but it's not going to go well. And it has not gone well over the last, 12 hours over in College Station. When he brought up Billy's cesspool, he's talking about Billy Lucci, who's the owner of TexAgs.com, which is one of the best fan sites that's out there. It's a traditional old school message board that a lot of people are a member of. And so a couple things can be true here, CC, is the fact that he's not wrong that every fan base in college football has that toxic faction, right? You see it like Tiger Droppings over for LSU, TexAgs, Orange Bloods, all these message boards. They always have like a – people just love it, okay, no matter what happens. I don't think he meant this as a shot at Billy or actually the majority of the message board TexAgs members, but there's zero reason to bring this up. Zero, especially after a poor game. And once you go after the message board, CC, all you've done is legitimize the haters because all they want to do is be seen, to be recognized by somebody who has some relevance. And Elko calling them out, I don't know how you go forward with this. As stupid as that
1: sounds. Zero sum game. There was no reason to do it. And zero. I understand he's frustrated. And it was a question about what's your message to the fans. To go after a very powerful part of the fan base too. Like, let's not forget that this is a school that has money, and this is a school that has bought out coaches for a big sum before. Don't think that they won't do it again because of how bad things are getting. And when you alienate a big part of the loyal people who have supported your team when they've been good and when they're not so good right now, that is a very, very tricky place to be right now. And I don't know how he walks his way back out of that.
0: I'm not sure who's in a worse spot right now this morning waking up. John Summerall, the Florida Gators, with back-to-back beatdowns that they've had after kind of quote-unquote being the 2019 LSU. Some people may or may not have had that take. Or what Elko had said. Hey, by the way, Bob Chesney is a coach. UCLA defeats Oregon. We're going to get into that. They force 7 turnovers on the Ducks. What does it mean for the chaos of the college football playoffs? Heather Dennis is going to join us coming up next. Courtney Cronin, Peter Burns, Billy Cesspool, all of it here on Best Week Ever on ESPN Radio.
4: 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Confidence is soaring in New England following a huge road win in Buffalo. Now the Patriots face another tough test as Kirk Cousins and the 3-1 Las Vegas Raiders come to town. 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
17: The ALCS is set. I'm Chris Smith. The Guardians' Gavin Williams struck out 12 and allowed just one hit in Game 5 against the White Sox, and he also got some offensive help along the way.
18: The 2-2 pitch. Swing and a ball yanked down the right field line toward the corner, and Tristan Peters watches it sail over the fence. Home run, Jose Ramirez. Just got over the top of the wall. It cleared the fence by a foot. Second home run for Ramirez in as many games. Guardians.
17: Roxy Bernstein with the call on ESPN Radio. It was the sixth career postseason home run for Ramirez, five of which has given the Guardians the lead, which breaks a tie with Jim Tobey for the most go-ahead homers in Cleveland postseason history. The Guardians hold on for the 2-0 victory and a date with the Rays in the ALCS. Later, it's game one of the NLCS between the Dodgers and Brewers. Coverage begins 7:30 p.m. Eastern on ESPN Radio and the ESPN app. On to college football, where Oklahoma picked up their first win versus an AP number one Texas team with a 47-yard walk-off field goal from Tate Sandell. Meanwhile, second-ranked Georgia picked up a 20-17 victory at number six Alabama for the first time since 2007. And a two-point conversion in overtime lifted Kentucky over 10th-ranked LSU 35-34. The Tigers now have two losses through six games for the first time since 2023, while Kentucky 5-1 for the first time since 2023. Over in the Big Ten, number 21, UCLA held off 13th-ranked Oregon 17-15 to improve to 5-0 for the first time since 2022. And Indiana erases a fourth-quarter deficit to beat Nebraska.
19: Hey, it's Evan Cohen. 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
20: Knight out of a pistol set behind Diefenbach. Play action, Diefenbach rolling. Throws to Knight at the 5, to the goal line. Touchdown, UCLA! They convert the third down. They get a touchdown. And add a plus one to Otis Day and the Knights. It is Wayne Knight.
21: That call courtesy of 790 KABC. UCLA defeats Oregon 17-15. Welcome back to Best Week Ever on ESPN Radio. Courtney Cronin, Peter Burns. We bring in Heather Dinich right now, always well caffeinated. I'm trying to figure this out. We have UCLA, Kentucky, Indiana. Who else are your final four teams right now that could cut down the nets when we're talking? This is old school basketball is what we have, Heather. I mean, I love this in college football in 2026.
22: I love that take. That's so funny. It's so true, too. And, you know, when I was putting together this ranking, this is the last thing that I do as these games end on Saturday night. And I'm looking at it and I'm comparing it to my own top 25 last week. I had Kentucky 17. And so from where I was sitting to jump into this bracket wasn't that far. And I woke up this morning, I tell you guys this every week, I look at strength of record, UCLA is 3 and Kentucky is 4. And so you've got to throw away everything you think you know about football brands, and you have to rank it like the committee would. That's my job. And there they are. They're both in the field at this point. Now, will it hold? We'll see. There's a lot of football yet to be played, right? But this is a snapshot of what the committee would do to date, and UCLA and Kentucky have earned their spots.
0: Wow.
1: All right, so you've got UCLA in your projection here at number 10. This is a team that had a 1% chance to make the playoff going into the season,
0: so
1: and now after this Oregon
0: chance.
1: Win. Well, now there's apparently a 33% chance, Peter.
0: Wow.
1: The quarterback situation, though, coming out of that game. So Nico Iamaleava gets hurt, just got brutalized in that game. It's not his brother Madden that steps in. It's this kid named Ty Dieffenbach, the Cal Poly transfer. Like, I'm just trying to forecast this about how they can actually stay in the mix here if Iamaleava, considering it looked like a pretty significant knee injury, has to miss a big portion of the rest of the season, Heather.
22: Well, and that's the thing. We don't know. I mean, it felt like yesterday there were a couple of games where backup quarterbacks were playing significant roles. Tennessee, too, had that same thing going on with a gritty, kind of ugly win against Arkansas. But the College Football Playoff Selection Committee considers injuries to key players, but you still have to look like a playoff team with your backup quarterback in if that's the situation. And sometimes teams do. I'll go back to Ohio State, 2014, down to their third string quarterback, won the national title, right? Or you can go to Florida State, 2023, down to their third string quarterback, won the ACC, undefeated, out of the college football playoff as a Power Four conference champion. So it can go either way, regardless of what happens with Iamaleava. They've got to look like a playoff team down the stretch.
0: And we'll see how that plays out. On the other side of it, are we ready to write off Dan Lanning and the Ducks? I mean, you lose to Oklahoma State, which obviously we know Oklahoma State now a little bit better than they probably had projected when they went up to Stillwater. But between that and the loss to Bob Chesney's Bruins, which is a tougher road? Because I'm wondering about that two losses or the two losses down in Baton Rouge for Lane Kiffin's LSU Tigers.
22: Right. Well, when you look at Oregon and the fact that they had 7 turnovers, I mean, this is true. So I'm in my office on Saturdays. I'm watching games, and I wasn't watching Oregon at that point early. I walk into the kitchen to get a snack, and my husband goes, "Hey, Oregon has more turnovers than first downs." I look up at the TV. I said, "What did you say?" So I come back into my office. I start watching Oregon a lot more closely. They wind up having 7 turnovers. Down to their third string quarterback, they benched Dylan Raiola after completing just 32% of his passes. And so clearly that team has some issues. And, I'm curious as to where the committee has them when the first ranking comes out, because they've got a lot of work to do. And LSU, man, they are a turnover waiting to happen. When you look at what they have done in terms of losing the ball, particularly in the red zone, Sam Leavitt, I think he leaves the FBS right now with interceptions. But that's something that has really hindered them down the stretch and is something that can keep them from getting back into this playoff race.
1: Peter mentioned Kentucky, the fact that they are kind of this enigma in a lot of ways, a top 10 win, a top 10 loss, and that only loss that they have comes to Alabama. How do you weigh their resume with some of the other 2-loss teams in the SEC, LSU, Florida, and we had obviously just been talking Oregon, the type of case that they have here at 5-1, Heather, how do you size it up?
22: Well, the selection committee looks at losses, too. And this is something that really frustrates some people on the outside who watch this process. And it's like, well, what matters more, a win or a loss? Well, when you lose and you have a record that's similar to other teams, the committee says, well, who is the loss to, you know? So you look at Mizzou losing to Mississippi State, which got hammered by Alabama. That's a conversation they have in that room, whereas Kentucky lost to Alabama, which just lost to Texas, right? So it certainly opens the door for debate, and it's such a subjective process that it would depend on which committee members you talk to. But Texas Tech fans are probably like, hey, what about us? Because we're undefeated. And you certainly think about them, but you also, this is not rocket science. You got to watch the football games too. And Texas haven't looked great.
0: No.
22: And Will Hammond has struggled a little bit. Their best win is against Houston. So total package right now, Kentucky's resume is one of the best in the country.
21: still, you get a BYU team that's looking good. Red Raiders are undefeated. The Utes, you know, they continue to roll on here at undefeated. So the Big 12, a lot more interesting than we kind of thought. Heather Denner joining us here on Best Week Ever. So, Heather, this Georgia-Bama game felt everything that I wanted it to be. Back and forth. You knew one fan base was going to be highly upset because of something happened. It's Alabama. And I don't know if I've ever seen Kalen DeBoer as fired up, not only from the personal foul call late in that game against Ejon Lee, but really from the missed pass interference. But did you see enough to where you're going to penalize Alabama last night?
22: So, first of all, I have never seen Kalen DeBoer that irate on a sideline before, ever. And deservedly so, for two very different reasons. But the selection committee does not rank teams based on officiating. It ranks them on results. And there are coaches and former players in that room who are going to look at that non-PI call and be like, yep, they missed that one. And there are other, you know, 2 minutes later, they're going to say, yeah, well, Ejon Lee also had a penalty that changed the game as well. And everyone knows that while it comes down to one or two plays, you can't let that be it. Everything else happens throughout four quarters that puts you in that position, right, as well. So I think when you look at Alabama and their place, can they be above Ohio State? Possibly. And again, this is a snapshot to date. It would depend on, does the committee weigh the win against Kentucky more than Ohio State going on the road and winning against the ranked Iowa team, which also beat Washington? You know, so all of those things come into play. But I think while there were some things that came down at the end of the game, Alabama overall might not have a good enough win to bump it up much higher than I had them last night.
1: This felt like a long time coming for the Longhorns. Their offense and the issues that they've had, that they've been able to eke by in the first 5 weeks of the season, it finally cost them yesterday. What does the committee do with that? I mean, what do we do with Arch Manning? We've talked about the Heisman case. Feels like that's out the window. Knowing what we've seen so far, how do you think the committee looks at just the lack of offense that they've given, that they've had consistently?
22: It matters. It matters 100% because they're watching film on their iPads. They've got these cut-ups. They see it. They see the interceptions. That was a poor play at the end of the game. This is one of the least explosive offenses in the country, which is absolutely baffling to me because there's so much talent around Arch Manning. They have not been able, everything that Sark said he wanted to do going into that game, they failed to do, basically. They struggled to run the ball. They failed to convert on third downs, sustained drives. They lost the turnover battle, all of those things. And so can Texas get back into it? Absolutely. They've got plenty of opportunities to impress the committee, but not if they don't play better than that.
21: Heather, which were you more surprised with yesterday, the Florida Gators or Texas A&M?
22: Oh, man. I thought Texas A&M was going to win that game. It was only a matter of time before Florida dropped out of the conversation in the playoff. I think, to me, not having a knee-jerk reaction and saying, okay, you have to wait until Florida's record is worse than Ole Miss because of what happened in that game before you drop them below. And that happened. And so given the deficiencies that Florida was trying to mask, I think that was eventually going to happen. But man, the Aggies, I thought that they were going to put up a better fight than that for sure.
21: And that's another team, too, that we haven't even given a lot of discussion to. Missouri, even though they lost to Mississippi State, the way that they're playing, remember, they're doing this all without Ahmad Hardy, who has not been available for Eli Drinkwitz Tigers yet. But Jamal Roberts, back-to-back 200-yard games, one of the reasons why the Show Me State is showing us something here early in the season. Heather, always fun stuff. Go ahead. What are you going to say?
22: Go Steelers.
21: There you
1: come
21: go.
1: On, let's go. They need it today.
21: Heather Dennett, always great stuff here on Best Week Ever. Thank you.
22: Thanks, friends.
21: All right, CC, coming up a very special little rapid-fire water cooler where we do have our thoughts on the passing of an absolute legend in the game of football. That coming up next here on ESPN Radio. Courtney Cronin, Peter Burns.
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0: not dead. We're going to be okay. We'll get back up off the mat.
1: Texas had 150 more yards in Oklahoma in this game. It's the miscue.
2: What's supposed to look like went right according to script.
3: What a day it was in college football. Upsets galore. We got a great NFL slate coming up. Another game over in London coming up later as well. Courtney Cronin, Peter Burns, Best Week Ever rules on here on ESPN Radio. 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Another couple of touchdowns, I believe, for Jeremiah Smith yesterday. CC, as I mean, what did we learn quickly about the Heisman race yesterday?
4: Backbreaking pick six for Arch takes him out, right? We're both in agreement on that.
3: Was he ever truly in it? I think we, it's kind of like, why are you trying to make, what is it in
4: why are you trying to make fetch happen?
3: Yeah, like they're trying to make it happen.
4: Do you think he was like a filler among the top candidates, whether it's Darian Mensah, whether it's Jeremiah Smith, CJ Carr, other names that we talk about a lot? Do you think he was just like a name that you throw in the mix to even it out? Because that's honestly what it felt like. Because we never saw that signature moment in the first 5 weeks of the season, yet he still hung around. Yesterday, to me, put him out completely.
3: I believe that to be the case as well. It feels like with Arch Manning, and it's not just the, you know, why are you trying to make fetch thing happen? It feels as if like it's one of these Netflix movies that has a bunch of really big stars in it, but then you watch the movie and go, yeah, I mean, I watched it, but it wasn't great. Like it got me through it got me in because of the quote unquote star power. But when I actually saw the product, it wasn't really good. And that's why I kind of feel like the whole Arch Manning thing. Now, I'm not saying he's the worst quarterback in the history of the world. I can't stand that because people will try to shout that out and go trend for their clout on social media. I think he's a good quarterback, but I think that also it's more of the offensive line not being great. They couldn't run the ball. They ran into a great Oklahoma defense last night. And that's not necessarily Arch's fault, but Arch has to be better. I mean, he puts the ball in spots. Even there was a time Greg McElroy brought up a great point. He and McDonough were great on the call last night for that game. And he talks about Arch was trying to throw the ball away late, and he kind of just flutters one that barely got to the sidelines, almost got interception. And McElroy's like, what are you doing? Like, you got to chunk that ball four rows deep. He's just careless with the football, and it's not good enough. You could argue that Arch lost them the game. You could argue that Sam Leavitt lost LSU the game. These are highly paid quarterbacks that are expected to make a difference. And one way or another, where it's Charlie Weiss or Lane Kiffin or Steve Sarkisian calling the offense for the Longhorns, you have to put these guys in a position not to fail, okay, to protect themselves, and they are not able to do it. All right, Mikey C., it is time.
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6: Hi, morning, guys.
7: Morning, sir.
4: Morning, Mikey, my makeup artist.
6: Yes, that's right, my next career. Somebody who's had a great career is the one and only legendary Mike Ditka, who we saw pass away sadly this week. And I wanted to play one of my favorite things from Ditka when he was the coach of New Orleans. And they had like a 2-3, 2-7. They had a terrible record. And he had a rant with reporters. Let's hear this.
8: Matter which one run, there'll be a quarterback that'll be named next week that'll be the starter. There's three quarterbacks on this football team. Whichever one starts, whichever ones don't, will back him up. Period. Cut and dry. It's nobody's concern but ours. Nobody's. Next.
9: Injuries from the game.
8: Talk to the trainer. Next.
10: Mike, why are you in such a bad mood?
8: What do you care?
10: Good.
8: Okay. If you were 2-7, you'd be in a bad mood too. What next?
9: Mike, is this more like a training camp type practice as opposed to a regular season?
8: Yes. Next. Not very much fun, is it? No?
9: Not at all.
8: All right. I'll see you guys then.
3: Just
6: classic.
3: Classic. I mean, CeCe, you are in Chicago. You can just feel the whole city. Just kind of the football world. Sports fans knew Mike Ditka for so many different reasons. What's been the takeaway here over the last couple of the day or two?
4: He was the most famous Chicago Bear. until the time of his death, even after all the years had passed since he had been the coach. I mean, 1992 was his last time coaching the Chicago Bears that season. Years later, even with Caleb Williams, even with the success that they're having right now, Mike Ditka was the most famous Chicago Bear. And the legacy he leaves behind, you can't touch it. I mean, he was the original hard ass, and I mean that in an endearing way. You heard it there in the rant that Mikey played. But for all that he did as a player and a coach, like, people forget he was, I mean, you shouldn't forget, but if you did, he was one of the best tight ends the league has ever had. He was the first one that was inducted into the Pro Football Hall of Fame. He revolutionized the position after being drafted in the early 60s.
3: 43 touchdowns, five-time Pro Bowl selection, AP Rookie of the Year.
4: Yep.
3: Set the single-season record for catches by a tight end in 1964. We had 75 of them that year.
4: Won a Super Bowl as a player and a coach.
3: Yep.
4: Four people have done that total in the history of the National Football League. That is, he's in a class of his own, and it's a sad day. You know, 86 years old, he lived an incredible life. I had heard, like, in recent years that he was in declining health, but to have something like this happen right before the Bears, where I'm at right now is not Chicago. I'm in Appleton, Wisconsin, getting ready for Bears-Packers today. You know what that place is going to be like when they inevitably play a Mike Ditka tribute before the kickoff? Buddy, buckle up. It's going to be an epic game up there today.
3: You think about, I mean, just go back to, remember he traded basically everybody for Ricky Williams back in the day? I mean, that was a crazy thing. I mean, crazy to think about whenever he got hired in 82. I mean, the Bears, they hadn't done anything.
4: We're kind of irrelevant.
3: Right. Hadn't won a championship in 63. No division titles. It only made the playoffs twice. And he basically told the roster, hang tight, you're going to get a Super Bowl ring. That's what he told George Halas when he got hired. 3 years later, 15-1. And, of course, won 46-10. I mean, the
4: Super Bowl
3: shuffle, all of that. And I'll vividly remember one of my two biggest memories are when he gave Refrigerator Perry the carry in the Super Bowl. But years later, Ditka came out and talked about how it was a regret because Sweetness, Walter Payton, didn't get a touchdown in the Super Bowl and always said he kind of regretted the fact that arguably one of the greatest running backs in the history of the game didn't get that opportunity in a game.
4: And I appreciated that he did. Like, that just shows you, like, him as a football coach and what he knows.

0: This is how we should end properly. This is how I'll always remember it, right?
1: Bye, Bears.
0: Mini Dicka. Okay, are we talking normal size Dicka or mini Dicka? Mini Dicka, Bears 45.
2: I would say he's the first coach to transcend sports and pop culture the way that he did.
0: Well said. All right, we recap a crazy week in college football coming up next. 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
0: Upsets highlight week 6 in college football. I'm Chris Smith. The offense, defense, and special teams scored for Oklahoma, but it took a 47-yard game-winning field goal as time expired for the Sooners to get their first win versus an AP number one Texas team with the 27-24 victory in the Red River rivalry. And second-ranked Georgia gets their first win in Tuscaloosa since 2014 and stake their claim for the top spot in the poll with a 20-17 victory over number 6 Alabama. Meanwhile, Kentucky coach Will Stein queued up the Kenny Rogers as he gambled in overtime against 10th-ranked LSU.
18: Rodriguez sets up on the right side with Darby and Ferguson. They're all just outside the right tackle. To the left side come Miller and Skinner. So Boyer's not in there. And now the three guys to the right split out wide. Minchie

0: Tom Leach with the call. Stein became the third coach in SEC history to beat multiple AP top 10 opponents in his first career season with a 35-34 win in overtime. On to baseball, where Gavin Williams struck out 12 in Cleveland's 2-0 win over the White Sox in Game 5 to advance to the ALCS to face the Rays. The Guardians pitching staff struck out 21 in the victory, an MLB record for any 9-inning game or regular season or postseason. The Guardians are the 14th all-time to win a best-of-five playoff series after losing their first two games at home. And Game 1 of the NLCS between the Dodgers and Brewers begins tonight, 7:30 Eastern, on ESPN Radio and the ESPN app.
1: Hey, it's your resident Super Bowl champ, Chris Candy, coming up Monday. 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
9: Hour number two, best week ever, ESPN Radio. I'm not going to say throw up the deuces. We're not going to do that, but we do save it for hour number three. CCPB. This show is always presented by Progressive Insurance. Holy hell, the football footballed yesterday. What an unbelievable day of college football. We were just lucky to cover it. Got NFL action as well today. We got Taylor McGregor going to be a late add. We're going to do Hot Route and Audible. She was on the call for LSU Kentucky, so she'll be joining us here in 10 minutes on the way to the airport. But let's get into it with this.
3: This is the biggest story of the week ever.
9: Cordy, how many games could we have led this show with today?
10: 11-D.
9: I think 11-D is the actual factual number. I love it when people say 11-D. It's a great one. We start up in Dallas, where it's, if you never had an opportunity to do it, it's one of the bucket list things, even if you don't have a dog in the hunt, because always something interesting seems to happen. And it looked like Texas was going to run away with this thing. Oklahoma had no chance. They get a punt block, but you're like, that's the only chance they got, right? Unless Texas shoot themselves in the foot, the Longhorns are going to win this game easily. Well, Toby Rowland from Learfield on the call, and it's an iconic one. And see if you can pick up the Easter egg in this call.
11: Pocket collapsing. Helmet flies. Manning escapes. Lobs downfield over the middle. It's too high. Intercepted. Peyton Bowen on the run. 20 to the 10 to the 5. Touchdown. Touchdown, Peyton Manning. Pick six. Oh, mama.
9: Did you catch Peyton the Manning? Easter egg from Toby Rowland on the call, who's one of the best in the business, by the way?
10: I think he combined names there. Peyton Bowen and Arch Manning. Peyton Manning on the touchdown off the pick six. I love it.
9: That was the Easter egg. And I think for it just goes to highlight how big of a moment that was for Brent Venables, for Oklahoma, just for college football fans, because Texas was the more talented team. Top to bottom on the roster, I believe. Oklahoma had not shown any type of life. But I vividly remember, I think when it, I want to say it's right after halftime or right as the start of the third quarter, Brent Venables does one of those, you know, on the field interviews, CC, and I hate him. I very rarely do we get everything out of him. But then now I've got to change my mind on it, because Brent Venables looks in the camera and goes, "We're fighting." Gives us an opportunity, but this is going to be a fourth quarter game. And I'm thinking, buddy, it's not going to be a fourth quarter game. Until it was. And it was all about how OU's defense was stifling. And it wasn't, it was so opportunistic, and you felt like something was going to happen. And sure enough, it did. And I want to say that was Oklahoma and their defense winning that game versus the Longhorns and Arch Manning losing that game. That's going to be the highlight. That's going to be the headline, but that's the wrong headline to write this morning.
10: Absolutely. Although those two interceptions off Arch, I mean, credit to Brent Venables' defense. Like, this is a defense that can take and wreck anyone's playoff hopes. To give Texas their first loss of the season, and not just the defense that did that, their special teams at the end of the game, the walk-off, you know, to do that to the top-ranked team when their season has not gone well at all, that being Oklahoma's, I think is just a cherry on top moment for what Brent Venables was able to pull off there yesterday.
9: You talked about the special teams, okay? Obviously the punt block for a touchdown, but here is what the game winner sounded like.
11: Snap back, hold down, kick is away, driving, kick it, looks good, it is good! It is good! You can unhitch the wagon! Put the ponies in the barn! The Sooners knock off number one Texas in the Cotton Bowl! Oh, mama! Tate Sandell from 47!
9: The Lou Groza Award winner, remember, that goes kind of the Heisman Trophy of kickers. And what a weapon that was. And they needed it. They ultimately get that victory. And Brent Venables, kind of, I wouldn't say the stay of quote-unquote execution, because I didn't think he was necessarily coaching for his job. But the fact that Texas was the number one team in the country and everybody had written them off just kind of set the table for a wild game. All right, another wild game. In Tuscaloosa, weather was blowing in. We had no idea. College game day was over at Coleman Coliseum. We were hoping for some type of heavyweight battle, and it became Hagler Hearns late. The difference is one quarterback was seasoned and ready to go. Georgia Bulldog Sports Network on the call.
6: Gunner out of the shotgun with Phillips to his right. Georgia with a 3-0 lead, 7-15, 7-14 to go. Barbour in motion. Fake a toss. Gunner over the middle. Open, let it up. He's touchdown. Right down the right hash. A 20-yard scoring strike from Gunner Stockton to London Humphreys.
9: They're the best two teams in the SEC. I don't know if it's the best two teams in college football. I think Ohio State is really damn good. Okay. Even though, yes, I know they lost to Texas, who just lost to OU, but you're going to see kind of that, just the everybody kind of consuming each other in college football right now. But that was everything I wanted it to be. CC, it felt like two boxers kind of giving a couple of jabs early, and then boom, knockout blow, swinging for the fences. And sure enough, Georgia on the cusp of a great offensive line play, some great physicality, great play of Gunner Stockton, and arguably a really big call that was went their missed way in a missed pass interference call late. I've never seen Kalen DeBoer that fired up ever.
10: He's irate.
9: Twice in that game.
10: We were talking all about quarterbacks all morning. Arch Manning, Gunner Stockton, all of the things that went right and went wrong for these teams in week six, but can we keep pointing out the defense? For Georgia's defense to do it to that offense, Keelan Russell, those guys have been averaging under 50 points a game.
9: Yeah.
10: And now to be held to 17, what they did, what Georgia did to Alabama following the break was just absolutely masterclass from Kirby Smart.
9: Go back and look, though, too, and you know, so much was made about Kirby and Coach Saban, obviously, you know, the protege versus the mentor. It's great watching Kirby talk about his time in the Saban documentary. If you haven't had a chance to watch it, I've watched the first two episodes, and it's everything I wanted it to be. It's fantastic. But it's Kirby preaching physicality. And that's and there's a moment in a pregame speech, and I, again, it's all over on social media right now, that may or may not got leaked before that game.
10: And that may or may not be real.
9: That may or may not be real. I want it to be real so bad because
10: me too.
9: And it's nothing. It's everything you thought Kirby Smart would say about wanting to be physical and taking the fight to Alabama. And I thought Alabama handled themselves really well. Keelan Russell is going to go down in my mind as the best quarterback in the history of Alabama football. It's just not yet.
10: That's a bold statement.
9: I think it'll be better than Jalen. I think it'll be better than Tua. I think it'll be better than Bryce Young. Joe Namath, the best of the best.
10: What?
9: I'm a believer that Keelan
10: Russell
9: will
10: do that. What is in your coffee this morning?
9: Keelan Russell, that was an important lesson for him to learn last night. And I don't think he cost his team that. The moment didn't seem too big for him. But it also was a moment in where the more experienced quarterback, the least and most underappreciated quarterback in college football in 2026 won that game last night. That was Gunnar Stockton. Gunnar is a true leader, and he does not get the credit because Georgia is not built towards having, quote-unquote, the stars. It's a team environment. Dwight Phillips is like the seventh-string running back, and he was the dog that stood up last night. And when it came down to it, I just couldn't have been more impressed with Kirby and what the Dogs were able to do in a tough environment. And I'll be honest with you, it's one of those ones where Georgia's number one team of the country. I'm not sure if I don't have Alabama maybe number three right now, behind probably Ohio State coming in at number two.
10: I just want to say congratulations to you, Peter, because for maybe, I don't know, 20 weeks, 20 straight weeks, you went without having the hottest of hot scintillating takes, the one that's going to make the internet explode, the one that's going to get people in your mentions. You keep saying, why are these people in my mentions getting mad at me over everything? Because well, it just Kilo gave Russell them take? Reason for it. That is absurd. He's going to go down as the best quarterback in Alabama history after the guys you just labeled off.
9: Mikey, go ahead and clip that.
10: His team just lost yesterday.
9: Go ahead and clip that. And in 3 years from now, when we're talking about when Keelan Russell is the overall number one pick of the NFL draft and we look at the numbers that he puts up, we're going to say, you know what, PB, you were right. Okay? I probably won't be alive in 2 years.
10: I'm willing to say that. I'll call you in from Mars when we're doing the show up there. But, Peter, good Lord.
9: It's a credit to him of also showing you're not quite ready, and Gunnar Stockton was. Okay? Kirby's the best team in college football, and they have, this is probably not the hottest of hot takes. You can put this in pencil right now. The fact that winning that game pencils them into the college football playoff. I think we can agree with that because of the way how good that they have been playing. All right, we had, I want to get into one more quick game right now. 790 KBC on the call. It was like a third string quarterback for the Bruins getting it done.
8: Knight out of a pistol set behind Diefenbach. Play action, Diefenbach rolling. Throws to Knight at the five, to the goal line. Touchdown, UCLA! They convert the third down. They get a touchdown. And add a plus one to Otis Day and the Knights. It is Wayne Knight.
9: That's impressive, Otis Day and the Knights on the call. Did Oregon have one turnover in that game?
10: No, they had seven.
9: Did they have two?
10: No.
9: Did they have three?
10: No.
9: Did they have four?
10: Nine.
9: Did Oregon have five turnovers?
10: That's inaccurate.
9: Give me six. Did they have six turnovers?
10: Getting closer.
9: Seven?
10: Yes.
9: Wow.
10: Seven turnovers. The game had 10 total. Offense was optional. Yeah. Both, I mean, Dylan Raiola for Oregon gets benched. Remember, he's playing in place of Dante Moore. Did not look like the same quarterback that he was 2 weeks ago when he helped them in relief to beat USC. But, man, that was a tough watch, and that was a gritty win there by UCLA to go to 5-0. A team that had a 1% chance before the season started to make the CFP. Now we're talking about them in the mix.
9: Bob Chesney from JMU was the right guy over at UCLA, and what a job he has done. We're talking about UCLA, Indiana, and now Kentucky being playoff contenders. It feels like we're talking about college basketball in the mid-70s. Who got to be on the field? A great post-game interview. That was Taylor McGregor. She was in Lexington talking to Will Stein after for the second straight week. They had a walk-off two-point conversion, this time to knock off LSU. She's going to join us coming up next. Courtney Cronin, Hot Take Burns here on ESPN Radio.
3: 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Confidence is soaring in New England following a huge road win in Buffalo. Now the Patriots face another tough test as Kirk Cousins and the 3-1 Las Vegas Raiders come to town. 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
19: Rodriguez sets up on the right side with Darby and Ferguson. They're all just outside the right tackle. To the left side come Miller and Skinner. So Boyer's not in there. And now the three guys to the right split out wide. Minchie, he can run it, and he does!
20: Oh my!
19: 2 points, and Kentucky wins the game in overtime!
20: Oh my goodness!
19: Andre Woodson scored on the same kind of play in regulation against LSU in 2007.
9: What a damn call and what a damn play and what a damn night it was in Lexington, Kentucky. That one courtesy of JMI Sports Network. Courtney Cronin, Peter Burns, best week ever here on ESPN Radio. And what a great job by Wes Durham and Dusty Dvorak on that call. That moment lived up to the hype for Kentucky for the second straight week, wins 35-34. 2-point walk-off conversion for Will Stein. Taylor McGregor, arguably one of the greatest of all time, had an opportunity. You need to write a book about what you've been able to see over the last couple of weeks, Taylor. To walk us through every single moment of that game and that environment last night.
21: Oh, my gosh. First of all, you're the GOAT. So I just am, you know, happy to be on the radio show. But I was so impressed, first and foremost, on the atmosphere. I've only done a handful of games at Kentucky, and I'll tell you what, that atmosphere last night was as good as I've ever seen that place. Big Blue Nation had Kroger Field absolutely rocking. So I thought that was what jumped out early. And then it was a back-and-forth battle. You know, you see in college football, you know, sometimes you'll see a big lead and then a team comes storming back. But, like, all night you just felt like, all right, this could be either team's game. And so you got a full 60 minutes of really competitive football, and it was awesome. I loved the battle between Blake Baker and Joe Sloan all night long and kind of the chess match there. And then, obviously, in overtime, when Kentucky won the kick and they elected to go on defense, I thought there's a chance this comes down to another 2-point conversion. if LSU scores and then Kentucky has a chance to win it, because that's exactly what they did last week against South Carolina. So for me, it really started building once overtime begun, and then LSU scores, and then here comes Kentucky, and you know, the 3rd and 9, they convert that to a first down, eventually score the touchdown, and then Ed decide to go for 2. And then the minute that game ended, of course, as the reporter, like, I'm panicking because I'm like, where's Coach Stein? I lost him for like 2 seconds, and my heart's like racing out of my chest, like, oh my gosh, I'm not gonna be able to find him. Luckily I did, and then chaos ensued after that.
0: What did you learn about C.J. Baxter last night? Because in the back-and-forth game, he was the engine behind that Kentucky offense, Taylor.
21: Yeah, I love that you brought him up. You know, it was interesting because going into the game, what was the thing that everybody across the country was talking about? It was the weather, and that was also the case here in Lexington. There were predicted rain showers all night long. That ended up obviously not being the case. It didn't rain a single drip, yet I still wore rain gear, so shout out to myself. But no, going in, the coaches were like, we're probably going to have to rely on the rain. And then the Kentucky coaches kind of joked, like, we actually think the rain favors us. And they pointed to Baxter, like, we really believe in this guy. We really believe that he can take over a game. And that's exactly what he did. So, look, I didn't think Kenny Minchie had his best game. He certainly showed up when it mattered down the stretch, but that offense rolled because of Baxter. And I shouldn't even say rolled. Like, they got by. They didn't put up any crazy numbers, but Baxter certainly was the difference maker for them on the ground last night.
9: Cooler than the other side of the pillow. C.J. Baxter, remember the former Texas Longhorn, had been a little bit banged up, but he showed out. Kenny Minchie showed up as well. And on the other side of this, you're doing this interview amongst 1,000 Kentucky fans that are there, and it was Will Stein, but it was also Darby Stein right next to him, his wife, that was so excited about that, and rightfully so. What can they accomplish out there in Lexington?
21: Yeah, it's impressive. And Peter, you'll probably remember at SEC Media Days when a reporter asked him, why can you win big at Kentucky? Yep. And he kind of, you know, for a few seconds kind of rambled, and then he was like, because of me. We can win big because of me. And I love that answer because it not only shows the confidence he has in himself, which I think the players really take on, but look, I'm such a big believer in guys going to places that they absolutely love. And Will Stein's dad, Matt, played at Kentucky. He grew up a huge Kentucky fan. And for him, this is personal. You know, Kentucky football is personal to him. And he understands what makes this state tick. And of course, his wife is right there to help him as well. So I'm really excited about what he can do, what he's already done. And I certainly felt that for Big Blue Nation when we were in Lexington. Like, they're fired up about their football team and their head coach, as they should be.
0: Taylor, last one for you. You've covered a lot of walk-off winners in Major League Baseball. You covered one last night on the QB draw that ends this game in 35-34 winning fashion for Kentucky. Where does this one rank among all the ones you had this year with the Cubs?
21: Oh, my gosh. Yeah, it's up there for sure. I struggle a little bit more with the football walk-off because I get so stressed out about finding the coach because, like, that game ended and I felt like the field storming happened in like 0.5 seconds. And I was like, oh my gosh, where's my camera guy? Where's Coach Stein? So those ones freaked me out. You don't have to worry about a field storming in Major League Baseball. But no, it's all great. And I had the Oklahoma State win over Oregon earlier this year. That one was certainly up there. But this is what I'll remember forever, and I look forward to coming back to Kentucky and reminiscing on this for years to come, because we did it last night. We were talking about that 07 game against LSU when they knocked off the #1 team in the country, and you know this game is going to go down in Kentucky football history, so looking forward to talking about it for years.
9: Yeah, thanks for reminding me as a big LSU fan myself, Taylor. I appreciate that. Hey, all joking aside, great job. You, Wes, Dusty, and I'm sure Dusty was over the moon, too, with what his Sooners were able to do against the Longhorns. Travel safe, and we'll holler at you soon, all right?
21: Awesome. Good to be on with you guys. Happy Sunday.
9: There it is, the great Taylor McGregor joining us. And it was such a cool scene, CeCe. Like last night, with the way the camera crew worked it to where – you couldn't get like straight on the field. You had to go almost to like the sky cast shot and it just zooms in. And as fired up as Will Stein was, like, pregame and during the game, you could just tell, like, the moment was big for him, because this is a guy that was on the field celebrating in 2007 when it was Andre Woodson taking it to LSU in triple overtime. Now, LSU was able to win the national championship that year. Can LSU even make it to the college football playoffs in their first year?
10: Two losses already. Same road demons seem to haunt them in the SEC every year.
9: It's turning the ball over. Sam Levin's got 9 turnovers right now. And there was a moment in which Lane Kiffin had an opportunity to sweep the leg and go for it on 4th and 1. They elect to punt, thinking that Blake Baker and that defense and Kentucky had a bad field goal kicker, and it may haunt the Tigers. And now they still got Alabama and Texas and others coming up for the remaining part of the season. We'll talk about that. Also talk about baseball season down to the final four. Buster Olney joining us next.
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0: Center.
1: In the 122 years of the Red River rivalry, Oklahoma had never beaten a number one Texas team. I'm Chris Smith. But the Sooners blocked a punt for a touchdown, notched two fourth-quarter interceptions, including a pick six, but not the score up at 24 apiece. Then John Mateer connected on two key throws to set up a 47-yard game winner.
2: Snap back, hold down, kick is away, driving, kick it, looks good, it is good! It is good! You can unhitch the wagon! Put the ponies in the barn! The Sooners knock off number one Texas in the Cotton Bowl!
1: Nicole Learfield, Oklahoma shocks Talkback Texas 27-24 to reclaim the Golden Hat Trophy. And if Georgia lands the number one ranking, it may come with an asterisk. The second-ranked Bulldogs benefited from what appeared to be a blown call in the 20-17 victory at number six Alabama, their first victory in Tuscaloosa since 2014. Meanwhile, quarterback Kenneth Minchie ran for a two-point conversion to lift Kentucky over 10th-ranked LSU 35-34 in overtime. The Wildcats are the only team with multiple AP top 10 wins this season. On the baseball, where Gavin Williams struck out 12 in Cleveland's 2-0 win over the White Sox in Game 5 to advance to the ALCS to face the Rays. The Guardians pitching staff struck out 21 in the victory, an MLB record for any 9-inning game, regular or postseason. The Guardians are the fourth team all-time to win a best-of-five playoff series after losing their first two games at home. And tune in to Game 1 of the NLCS. Coverage begins 7:30
3: Eastern. 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
2: The pitch. Swing and a miss. Kate Smith strikes out the side in the ninth inning. And the Cleveland Guardians, for the second time in 3 years, are headed to the American League Championship Series.
4: You have to celebrate each stage accomplished, and I'm so happy for our guys tonight. 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

0: Augusto. Joining us right now, one of the best in the biz, ESPN Major League Baseball insider Buster Olney. Like, Buster, me and Courtney have been breaking down college football and what a wild run it was over in week six, but what a wild run it's been over in the playoffs as well, too. Like, what did you take ultimately with the Guardians being able to get it done?
1: Man, their pitchers stepped up in this game, you know, to set the record for strikeouts, 21 out of 27. And think about this, you know, Gavin Williams was amazing because he, of course, you know, pitched in relief in game four. And then on one day rest, he comes back and throws 5 2/3 innings. And that was incredible. But then the bullpen comes in. Three guys got 10 outs. 9 of those were strikeouts. And it was like every single guy was landing his secondary stuff, which was amazing to watch. I mean, everyone in this era seems to throw really hard, but to see Hunter Gaddis with the changeup that he was firing out there, and then Cade Smith, the way he used his splitter after he came in, I mean, it was really a remarkable performance by their pitching. And I heard Stephen Vogt, their great manager, in the clip you just played after the game, saying, you know, you got to celebrate this, you got to enjoy it. I bet you their celebration was relatively short because they have to get on a plane, come down here to Tampa or to St. Petersburg, where I am, start that series tomorrow. And meanwhile, the Rays have been sitting back, probably in lounge chairs, having watch parties, enjoying watching this, all this pitching mayhem for the Cleveland Guardians. I mean, no question, Tampa Bay, you know, going into the next round will be in a much better position in terms of having its pitching aligned.
2: And they'll be much heavy favorites in that one. More on that game in a minute. I've got to ask, though. The White Sox had a 2-0 lead in this series, and then they collapse. The turnaround from where they were a year ago, 2 years ago, to being in the ALDS is one thing. But where did they come up short, or rather, why did they come up short games 3 through 5, Buster?
1: Hey, Courtney, I thought going into the postseason, the big question about the White Sox was, would they be able to generate enough pitching, right? I mean, they leaned on a small number of guys. And then in games 3 and 4, it was like, you know, they essentially turned into a pumpkin in this series. And they gave up, 18 runs in 2 games. And it just felt like that some of their guys were on fumes. Grant Taylor, who did such great work out of their bullpen, you know, down the stretch to help them get into the postseason. And then in games 1 and 2, I just think, quite frankly, they didn't have enough pitching and they just got worn out as the series went along.
0: Buster Olney joining us, ESPN Major League Baseball insider. You talk about that. Rays likely a heavy favorite in this one?
1: Overwhelming. I mean, first off, they were the best team in the American League all year. They are so well suited to their home park where they play games 1 and 2, you know, which is cavernous. Their pitchers pound the strike zone, get deep fly balls. They run well. They bunt more than any team in baseball. They run more than any American League team in baseball. And so Cleveland doesn't have much time to sort of sort things out. I was trying to figure out how Vogt is going to line their pitching. And on the other hand, Rays are all set up and ready to go. And I am going to be curious to see how the Guardians handle Junior Caminero, who is the, you know, the best player that a lot of casual fans haven't heard about, the Rays third baseman. Albert Pujols told me earlier in the year that when Aaron Judge moves on, Junior Caminero is going to be baseball's next Aaron Judge. He is emerging as a star.
0: Speaking of stars, you'll have a couple of them on the bump between the Brewers and Dodgers today. I mean, Buster, this feels like Gooden versus Nolan Ryan in 86 or Clemens and, I mean, like Hershiser and Gooden. I mean, like, this is as good of a 1-2 punch that you can have as far as a pitching matchup between the Brewers and Dodgers.
1: There's no question, Peter. I mean, these two guys are in the conversation. I think right now the Miz, Jacob Mizorowski, is the best pitcher on the planet, and Tarek Skubal's a 1A at this point. And this series, and you mentioned that, you know, those great matchups, I think this series is the Ollie Frazier of the baseball postseason. The two best teams in baseball, the whole question coming into the year was, could anybody take down the Dodgers and stop their dynasty and end their reign? And, you know, the Brewers clearly during the regular season were the best team in the National League, winning 103 games. And this is their big test. Last year, when they got beaten by the Dodgers, you know, Pat Murphy, their manager, told me, look, we just ran out of pitching by the time we got to the National League Championship Series last year. Well, this year, they're in a much better place with the Miz, with Logan Henderson, a loaded bullpen that's better rested than it was last year. So this, I mean, this will be a phenomenal matchup.
2: Game one starts tonight in the NLCS, 7:30 p.m. Eastern time. You can hear all of the baseball playoffs right here on ESPN Radio and on the ESPN app. So we know from last year, Jackson Churio is Mr. October for the Brewers. So how are the Dodgers going to pitch to him? What's the strategy if you're L.A. to jump, get a jump on him early in the series?
1: I got to believe that he is going to be the guy the Dodgers are going to circle and say, not him. We cannot let him beat us. And what's incumbent upon the Dodger pitchers then is to keep the guys on base or keep the guys ahead of him in the lineup off the base so they have the opportunity to pitch around him. Because I got to say, just watching him play, he reminds me so much of a player I covered, Derek Jeter, in terms of his heart rate. It looks like it's at 55 when everyone else is at 120. It looks like every game to him is like a little league game, and he's just out there having fun. And then in terms of his swing and the violence of his swing, a right-handed hitter, he reminds me so much of Gary Sheffield. It just looks like every time he hits the ball, it's 110 miles per hour. It's bending with the top spin or underspin. Because of how comfortable he is at the plate. And yeah, I suspect that, Dave Roberts, who's been around a long time, he knows when that guy is in the box, he mostly is going to try to veer around him. And that's why it's really so important for the Dodgers to control the guys around Churio in the lineup.
0: Last question for Buster Olney here on Best Week Ever, Courtney Cronin and Peter Burns. I grew up in an era, Buster, where we played 162 games, right? But then, going back to the Roger Maris days and all that, less games. There's a proposal that's out there, 154 games. Tell our listeners a little bit about what that proposal is and the chances of it actually happening.
1: So, Major League Baseball's proposal to the Player Association is to reduce the schedule from the 162 to the 154 and to try to carve out Mondays generally as an off day for the players. There would be, one or two exclusive games. They would sell it to ESPN or NBC or whoever. And that's one of the shifts that they're sort of dangling as carrots to the players. But it's tied, of course, to the salary cap. The owners came out and initially said, okay, we want a salary cap. And the player association leadership said, absolutely not. And now what we're seeing is drip, drip, drip, drip. The owners sort of laying out all of these little attractive things they know the players would love. More off days, fewer games, while not taking any kind of salary reduction. The players would love that. But it's attached to this big thing that the players' leadership is saying they don't want. I think it's a strategy of trying to divide and conquer the players and get the players going, wait, we want that Monday off. Wait, we want fewer games, and depress their leadership, and we'll see if it works.
0: Buster, do you think it's good for the sport? Because I'm a firm believer as we grow the college football playoffs and we have more games, I think the NFL is eventually going to go to an 18-game season. I still think there is a version of less is more for the sport itself.
1: I think absolutely the sport would benefit from it. Look, we're seeing all these pitchers break down, right? And if you have essentially a day off built into the calendar every week, I think that could be a good thing. And maybe it helps baseball get away from the injuries. And players, generally speaking, will love to have fewer games. But again, it's tied to this to the salary cap that the owners desperately want. And by the way, when the owners talk about wanting more competitive balance, and there's conversation about whether or not this postseason with the Brewers and the Rays, having success, and the Dodgers, on the other hand, maybe go on three-peat, all of that is irrelevant. This is a fight about money. And the owners are trying to build in more cost certainty with the salary cap, and they're trying to build in enhanced franchise value through the salary cap. It's a fight about money, and it has nothing to do with competitive balance. If it did, the owners would have policed tanking over the last 15 years.
0: It's always about money. Buster, you earned your money today, my friend. Enjoy the Major League Baseball playoffs coming up tonight over in Tampa. We appreciate the time, all right?
1: All right. Courtney, the Vikes going to win today?
2: I think so. The Saints aren't very good, Buster. So they go on the road.
1: I'm nervous.
2: They're starting out.
1: Yeah, but our margin for error is like down to nothing, right?
2: Got to find some offense. Got to find some offense because you're not getting it with Kyler.
0: That is one way to put it. Okay. Thank you, Buster.
1: Thanks, guys.
0: The great Buster Olney. It's so funny because Buster is right. It comes down to the owners and what they want from their money. But and also there is going to be a part. And I think, CeCe, I think there will be a little bit of a backing down from this. I think baseball traditionalists, they love their stats, right? Mm-hmm. Baseball probably appreciates and holds stats more of a like a religious artifact than any other sport that's out there. And for the longest time, it wasn't 162 games. It was less. And now if you go back, do you make the product better? We've talked about that in the NBA and not having to do back-to-backs. But the owners don't want to give up some of that revenue. Curious to see the strategy behind it because we might be looking forward to a lockout. So enjoy Major League Baseball while you can. All right, coming up, one of the strangest marathons you've ever heard of in sports. Courtney Cronin, Peter Burns, Best Week Ever on ESPN Radio.
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7: This is the Pigskin Preacher, bringing you the word. Political corruption is to Louisiana what oil is to Texas, lobsters are to Maine, bourbon is to Kentucky, and stupidity is to Ohio. So when Louisiana Governor Jeff Landry, dressed head to toe in LSU purple, called Greg Sankey and the SEC ridiculous for threatening to kick the Bayou Bengals out of the conference for defying the league ban on using professional players, well, was anyone really surprised? Huey P. Long would be proud of Landry, as would Edwin Edwards, Richard Leche, and Ray Nagin, to name a few. Landry's move is pandering to his base, which will ensure him several successful re-elections in the future. Double B's is an Arkansas company serving Arkansans. Not Lane Kiffin, not Jeff Landry, but good, hard-working Americans. Double B's. It's where you gas it, grab it, and go. That's Double B's.
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0: takes a low snap, drops along the far hash mark. Oh, he's got a man deep downfield. It's caught by Aeneas Williams. Far sideline, 20, 10, all the way. Touchdown, Notre Dame. 70-yard strike to Williams out of the backfield.
1: Is it time for Notre Dame-Miami yet? When are we going to get I need it in my
2: Three
1: blood
2: weeks.
1: System right
2: Three
1: now.
2: Weeks.
1: 3 weeks
2: November
1: from
2: 7th.
1: Now?
2: Got to wait a little bit longer.
1: 58-7. CJ Carr, 181 yards, 3 touchdowns. Walton was great for him. Almost ran for 200 yards. Just on 13 carries, he destroyed the Cardinals yesterday. And I look at it, and I remember a couple weeks ago we were talking about Jaden Ball. Could he win the Heisman? And I don't know if there is a running back out there right now that's going to find themselves in that upper echelon. It's like it's almost impossible now to become. Remember, Ndamukong Suh a long time ago was kind of looked at. Glenn Dorsey a little bit for LSU way back in the day. But then we saw Travis Hunter get it. Mm-hmm. And that was such a unicorn because he played both ways. I don't know if we'll see a running back, but Jamal Roberts of the Missouri Tigers is one of those guys that needs to start getting a little bit of love. What they were able to do against a Texas A&M front that really had to have that victory, back-to-back 200 yards, that's impressive. Impressive right now, CeCe.
2: To say the least, and the fact that they keep getting it done, like that mm-hmm. Missouri team, what they did last week, what they did to, and we've been talking all morning about Mike Elko and the response to the Texas A&M faithful. If you've got Missouri getting you down bad like that, then you need a true reevaluation of what your program is. But they're doing it to everybody this year. All the teams we thought that were supposed to be good in the SEC.
1: Do you like college football right now?
2: I love college football. I always love college football.
1: I love it. The fact that we're
2: yesterday
1: talking
2: was the weekend that we needed.
1: Yes.
2: This was the one yes. Saturday where we had chaos from start to finish. And you naturally are going to have that in rivalry games. The Red River rivalry, always. Neutral site, number one team coming in, and they go down. And then going out throughout the rest of the day, that Georgia game was a slugfest. LSU and Kentucky was a slugfest. Indiana kept me on my toes all day. UCLA, this was an awesome Saturday of college football. The best one we've had so far.
1: Remember Shane Beamer? They had kind of, quote-unquote, wrote him
2: about
1: off.
2: There
1: was this weak article this week that talked about, well, the reason why they're not firing Shane Beamer is because they can't find the $23 million and stuff, to buy him out. And Beamer, to his credit, post game says, listen, that's what these people will write. But I also know what's happening behind the scenes. How are these people in aware? Because, South Carolina took it to Florida. And I can't recall more of a Dr. Jekyll and Mr. Hyde team than what the Florida Gators have provided us over the last couple weeks. I got a good buddy, Gator Mike, out there probably listening to us in Nashville, and I'm sure he'll be texting me here in a couple of moments because it's almost like, remember, you know that meme on social media where it's like somebody draws a racehorse and it looks really good for like the first half of the racehorse, and then it's like a stick figure on the way out,
2: yes.
1: on the way back, or it's like, hey, here's stars after they use meth. Hey, they look great, and all of a sudden, oh, they don't look so good. Like, what is happening right now? I can't recall a team that was much more beloved and then absolutely crucified for the way that they've played. This is back-to-back, 25-point beatdowns that the Gators have had.
2: Yeah, and they were supposed to, that high-powered offense that we saw the first 4 weeks of the season, where has that been?
1: Nowhere. Absolutely nowhere. And it goes to show you the college football Saturdays finding out to be a lot more like NFL Sundays, where it's any given Sunday. Now it's any given Saturday. It can happen. By the way, it's National Youth Sports Week. 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
4: All right, guys, this weekend we had one of the strangest marathons that you'll ever hear about. It was the 9th edition of the Taco Bell 50K Ultra Marathon in Denver, Colorado. It's a 31-mile race, and contestants are required to stop at 10 Taco Bells along the marathon route and eat at 9 of them. And they're required to eat such many
1: items. You get what? You get one mulligan? You get a bye week? You get a like, we got 10. But you only got to do 9 of them.
4: You have to finish the course in 11 hours, and dietary aids, including Pepto and Alka-Seltzer, are not allowed. I guess those
2: so
4: are...
2: what do you have to do? If you throw up, you just got to keep going? Rally?
4: You can rally? Power through it.
1: How many contestants are actually doing this thing, Mikey? Because I can't imagine... Like, I've seen it. I've seen the freaks over in Denver where they'll, like, run up the steps of Red Rocks, and it makes me feel so pathetic about myself going, this guy is in much, or this girl's in much better shape. But the fact that you got that many, it can't be that many, right? Yeah, that's like an ultra marathon in altitude, and you got to stop at 9 Taco Bells.
2: I mean, protein, you got to fuel. Like, you know how people, runners will take those protein little gels. I mean, the Chicago Marathon, I know, is happening today. People are just getting ready to, you know, kick off that race downtown. And those gels are what keep you sustained.
1: Nachos, Del Grande gel, I don't think that's happening.
2: Can you imagine getting a Crunchwrap Supreme at mile 6 and having to finish all the way to 26.2?
4: So, officially, I'm seeing 5,400 people registered, but only 1,200 runners actually raced.
1: It's probably one of those deals where you're hammered at the bar one night. You're like, bro, the Taco Bell 50K, let's do it. They pay their $39 or whatever the fee is, and there you go.
2: Yeah. Baja Blast Challenge requires runners to drink 2 liters of Baja Blast throughout the race without throwing up. Could you do that?
1: I have lived by the Texas State Fair and ate, like, fried Oreos before, Mikey, so I imagine
2: I've done
1: that.
2: You'd be a
1: natural.
4: Yeah. Oh, well, speaking of the Texas State Fair, if anyone is still out there, I was looking through some of the new menu items that they have. There's something called All Shook Up. It's found at the Highland Park Soda Fountain in the Tower Building. It features banana pudding ice cream and a peanut butter sauce topped with peanut butter cookie bacon and caramel drizzle.
1: That's not bad, but I'm also thinking the Texas A Fair is kind of legit beautiful that you can do it at 3. Now it's a 3 o'clock one, right? Because it used to be the 11 a.m. kickoff between Texas and Oklahoma there in Dallas. Because if you win, you can celebrate, have a great time at the State Fair. But if you lose, CeCe, you can also drown your sorrows in, like, some of the greatest State Fair food. I'm all in on State Fairs.
2: I haven't been to a state fair since I lived in Minneapolis, and I love state fair food. And whatever that was, Mikey, is there a name for that banana pudding creation? Because without the bacon, I would do it. That sounds excellent.
1: Wait, why not the bacon? The bacon is the best part of the whole deal.
2: You know, I guess it's sweet and salty. Or bacon is good on its own. I don't need it in my ice cream. Is that a hotter take than yours about Keelan Russell going down as the best quarterback ever in Alabama history? Probably not.
1: I stand by that, and I also stand by Thin Mints are an incredibly overrated Girl Scout cookie, and by far, Tagalongs are the GOAT, are the best.

0: edition of Unsportsmanlike with Evan Cohen, Chris Canty, and me, Michelle Smallman. 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

0: Good morning, Arkansas. That's right, Arkansas. Big Sarge is in the house. We are fired up. Welcome to Fishing Arkansas, where we talk fishing, hunting, and the great outdoors and everything that makes this state and this region one of the greatest places on God's green earth to get outside. We've got fishing reports, hunting reports, water conditions, weather, tips from the pros, and a whole lot of fun coming your way. So turn it up, grab that cup of coffee, and let's get this day started. Because when Big Sarge says good morning, Arkansas, we mean it. Good morning, Arkansas. That's right. It's me.
1: He's back.
0: I'm back, baby.
2: It's a double dose.
0: It's right. A double dose, baby. And let me tell you why. Because these little old kids over here, they just ain't got the spunk. They ain't got the spunk when I'm out fishing.
1: Right.
0: Which is very rare if I miss. I think I missed 3 times in 13 years, Todd. Something like that.
2: Yeah, you can count them on one hand for sure.
0: Very, very rare. Matter of fact, next Saturday I'm fishing the Berkeley Big Bass. I'm coming back Saturday night because my man's got a big event.
3: Yes, sir.
0: Tell them about it.
3: October 17th, we've got the Delta Waterfowl Grand Prairie Heritage Chapter Banquet. It's at the AWA building in Lone Oak. We'd love for you to come out. Big Sarge is going to be there. It's going to be awesome.
0: He's actually giving me a speaking engagement.
3: That's right. Ooh.
0: If Buckshot shows up, she's coming up there with me. Are you showing up?
1: I'll let you know today.
0: You make me ill.
1: I know. I got to keep you on your toes.
0: If your husband don't want to come, he ain't got to come.
1: Listen, the problem is, it's muzzleloader season next weekend. And I have 2 grandkids that are chomping at the bits to get out there and kill a deer.
0: Well, you got a good morning hunt.
1: I do got a good morning. You're right.
3: That's
1: actually.
3: Right. It's going to be dark.
1: No excuse for not coming.
0: Well,
1: I got you.
0: Yeah, it's a big deal. And we got Blake. Stephanie stayed home watching the kids, but he is with the Lyles Group. Cente
3: Mortgage. Yes,
0: that's
3: sir.
0: Right. So if y'all got questions, you can call up here 661-1037. But I'm going to pick his brain on duck hunting, just like you should.
1: Oh, let's do that.
0: Yeah,
1: that's
0: why not? When it was the first...
3: it's not a lot of brain to pick, but we can try.
0: When is the first duck hunting?
3: Regular season is November 27th when it kicks in.
0: So we got a little bit of time.
3: We got a little bit of time. It's time to get ready.
0: Well, we got a big show. Big Sunday was what we call it. Hogs? Man. They sounded good. They looked good. The coaches wasn't good. Right?
1: Right.
0: We got a recap with Baz later on, and it's going to be fun. I text Baz the whole time the game's going on.
1: Okay.
0: And at first I was like, and I said, listen, we got a chance. We're only down a few, what was it, 7-0 something?
2: Yeah, for the longest time it was only 7-0, and then they tied it 7-7 and even took a lead for a little bit, and you thought, oh my, this could turn into something, and... I mean, it did end up being something a lot like what we've been used to, but we had hope there for a while.
0: Well, Miss Terry, the CEO for the Buzz, called Baz and Trey, and she gave her, her score prediction, and mm-hmm. She's a Tennessee fan. And she said, you know, Tennessee has not beat Arkansas since 2000 and...
2: In Fayetteville, not since 2001.
0: And so you have that going, right? And it looked like we could do it, but we don't have a two-minute offense. We don't really have an offense, but we did get something going. But that's later on because we got a lot of great fishing. And Buckshot, you got some stuff, right? Don't you?
1: I do. Yes, we got. So we have firearms. Golly, I'm tired this
0: morning. It's because you rushed in here and you didn't get time to calm down.
1: I didn't.
0: Chill out a little. That's all right.
1: I got no sleep last night.
0: Oh, okay.
1: But muzzleloader, we call it muzzleloader. It's not muzzleloader, more a special alternate fire.
0: Yeah, that's right.
1: But it opens up next Saturday. So everybody's been out in the woods and getting everything. All the non-bow hunters are out there getting everything ready and prepped. So there's lots to talk about.
0: Okay. We're going to be talking about that. Hey, I'm going to go ahead and do my sponsors real quick. I can't do it without them. And do we want some more? Why not?
2: And if you're interested in doing that, you can email Leslie, L-E-S-L-I, at signalmedia.com.
0: And if you need numbers, she'd be happy to give them. From what my understanding is we're no longer a podcast. We are a show now because we're 2 hours long. And it's because of the ratings. We're over 45,000 listeners in radio. Social media is blowing up. But I do have product showcase and topic of the week that's open. And, man, I've met so many people this last week because I was running everywhere looking for a certain bait. I don't want to put it out there, but Berkeley makes it because this is a Berkeley tournament.
1: Right.
0: And I was running into everybody that was listening to the show. So thank you again for listening. Frank Fletcher Dodge, of course. I mean, you can't beat them. They got that 100,000 10-year warranty on their 26 Dodge Rams.
1: Mm-hmm.
0: I've got that black one out there. I love it. Great, great gas mileage. And gas is stupid, right?
1: It's ridiculous right now.
0: Yeah. I mean, come on.
1: I drove a Prius up here this morning. That's how much it hurts to drive a truck.
3: Driving a diesel.
0: Oh.
1: That's worse.
3: That's bad.
0: Yeah, you're taking it. You're kicking. But anyway, so go by there. They're really selling the Cherokees and the Jeeps and stuff because of gas mileage. So go by there. And in the same parking lot is Cole with 4x4 Outfitters. So if you need something done, he does it right there for you. That's pretty cool. Holiday Inn Suites of Russellville Fishing Stuff, which is located on Crystal Hill Road now where Hatchet Jack's was.
1: Right.
0: Okay.
1: Yeah.
0: Shelters Insurance.
2: Jamie Marsh.
0: And she's got a daughter that plays volleyball, so shout out to her. But Jamie, if you're listening, folks, if you think you're having maybe the prices are a little high for your home insurance or whatever, call her. It don't cost nothing.
1: Right.
0: It's free.
1: Right.
0: So give her a little call, Jamie Marsh.
2: And it helps her even just to get the quote.
0: It does. It's amazing. Tip of the week is brought to you. He's right here. Cente Mortgage Lending Company. Hey, real quick, just tell them what you do. You're right here.
3: So anyone looking to purchase a home, refinance a home, first-time home buyers, that's what we're there for. We care about people. We want to take care of people. Everybody deserves the opportunity to purchase a home, and that's what we're there for.
0: So one thing that you don't say, and I think I've read it, hopefully I'm not wrong. I get this all the time. People are buying mobile homes,
1: mm-hmm.
0: you know, with land or something.
1: Right. That's,
0: y'all cover down on that?
3: You can do mobile homes, yes. Yeah. So there's certain requirements that you have to have sometimes. For instance, as far as the secondary market recognizing them, double wides are definitely easier than single wides. But, yes, you have options, and we have options for them.
0: And let me tell you something. He is... VA, right?
3: Veteran. VA, that's my bread and butter.
0: That's right. Yep. And so, listen, if you're out there military, you definitely need to give Blake a call.
3: That's right. Yep, we'll take care of them. We love our veterans.
0: Greg Orr Marine, which I just sold a Phoenix boat.
1: What?
0: Yeah, I ain't playing around, girl.
1: Whoa.
0: Sure ain't playing around. What's hey, Stanley's Hardware, since when?
2: 1897.
0: Which is amazing how long they've been in business. They're right there on MacArthur Park. And Axles Plus, great, great, great people. They actually sponsor, along with Greg Orr Marine, Basil's recap, which Todd did. So that's mm-hmm. real cool. They actually listened Friday when I called in. I called Lisa. I said, you need to listen. I've got some side dishes. Lake Fork Marina, Shorty Smalls and BB, Slick Auto Care, Oasis 64. That's in BB, of course. Rolling Wraps, D&D Sun Control, East Texas Fiberglass, Shady Oak Trail Getaway, which she was, she housed some of the Australians from the USA World Championship that we had right here on Hamilton. Monster Marine Batteries, BB Barbell, Guardian Marine, ICU Marine Monitors. Now, I want to stop right there because I got a couple of calls from some college kids. That is, to me, and I've seen them all, a really, really special monitor that you can put in front of your boat. 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It's got more warranty. And when you call, you don't get Buckshot. You don't get Todd. You don't get Blake. You get the owner every single time.
1: Right.
0: The owner.
1: You don't hear that anymore.
0: No.
1: You just don't.
0: No. No, so that's pretty cool stuff. All right, so real quick before we move on, what is going on, Buckshot? Did you hunt any bow hunting?
1: Yes, so I was able to hunt yesterday morning.
0: Okay.
1: Yeah, so the deer, I saw lots of does obviously come out that morning. I also had a baby deer come out. It was adorable. It was running around playing, you know, just like little baby deer do. But I never saw the mama. Not once. And that little deer wouldn't go away. It just sat there. I was just eating. And I was getting out the grunt call. I was trying to make it naturally go away without it knowing I was where I was. And oh my goodness, I didn't think it was ever going to go. I had to get out a rattle bag and rattle it for it to skedaddle off. So I don't know. It may have been an orphan.
0: Yeah, I was going to say somebody got mama.
1: I feel like it. They may have.
0: You know, something that was brought up to me, and I'm glad I thought about that. When you brought up this thing about all the deer on the side of the road, and I don't see any around here. Barely do I see any going north. But when I get around Arkadelphia, I'm telling you, you got to watch out. They don't get out in the road, though. But I'm talking about a foot off of the pavement.
1: Yeah.
0: They're
1: yeah,
0: eating. Yeah. And it's because of...
1: Yeah, so the salt from the one of the bigger things, the salt from the road, kind of it washes down. And it gets in that grass. And so, you know, it's stinking hot outside. And so they're more prone to go to where the nutrients are. And then you got the grass growing right there. And then on the other hand, you also have nobody can shoot them there.
0: Right.
1: You can't shoot so far off the highway. So, I mean, why wouldn't they go there?
0: So I'm going to say this because I've never in my by the way, I turned 62 last Sunday. In 62 years, have I seen a buck on the side of the road?
1: Really?
0: Have you?
1: Yes.
0: You seen them eating?
1: Yes.
0: Okay.
1: They're not like right on this, not like you're talking about, not right on the side of the road.
0: Yeah.
1: But yes, in the
0: close,
1: in the ditch.
0: In the vicinity.
3: Yeah, I'd say usually they're about 15, 20 yards off is where I usually see them. Yeah.
0: Okay.
3: Yeah.
0: So both y'all have.
1: Yeah.
0: Maybe I'm just not looking real hard. Maybe that's what it is. I'm driving.
3: Where you're looking, where you're going, that's a good thing.
0: Yeah.
1: I'm not. I'm like, is there a deer over there?
0: So before, like I said, we like to chat for about 20 minutes. Blake, won't you tell me, we got something very special next Saturday night. I'm looking forward to it.
3: Yes, sir. So in the Lone Oak area, we just started, it's the Grand Prairie Heritage Chapter of Delta Waterfowl. Delta Waterfowl has been around since 1911. Their main goal is for every one duck harvest, replacing two ducks back in the flyway. It's a great organization. One of the reasons I started a local chapter is up to 20% of what we bring in at our banquets comes back to our local chapter. Mm. So that gives us the ability to work with some local organizations. We can do veteran hunts. We can do youth hunts. There's a lot of things we can do. If you want to be a part of it, you can contact me. I'm the current chairman. But it's going to be a good time. We've got... Michael Garner was an American Idol contestant finalist. He's going to be there singing for us. Jim Ronquest, Drake Waterfowl, they're bringing in the big camo truck where they have the duck toss. They're going to be there.
1: Oh, that's cool.
3: Kirk McCullough, he's a cut down guy. He'll be there. And we're going to have lots and lots of fun.
0: Lots of food. Shotguns?
3: Yeah, so when you get to talking numbers, I mean, we're probably going to have 40 plus. I mean, there'll be all kinds of different guns there, different opportunities.
0: Yeah.
3: If you want to get into duck hunting, you're going to have an opportunity to, we'll have waiters and all kinds of stuff to buy. It's going to be fun.
0: Drake.
3: Yep. Yeah. If you've never been to one of these events,
0: yeah,
3: just come and check it out. It's
0: well,
3: fun.
0: So tell everybody, I mean, you got tables open?
3: We've got some tables left. We have very, very few sponsorship tables left. We've got a lot of tickets left. But you can go to deltawaterfowl.org and just look up Grand Prairie Heritage Chapter. You'll see it out there.
0: Okay.
3: Contact me on Facebook. I'll get you the link, whatever you need. We would love to have everybody be a part of it. And it's family. It's a family event. So bring the wife, bring the kids. We're going to have a ladies' table set up.
0: Yeah.
3: We're going to have youth guns that's going to be there if you want to get your kids started in it. So we'd love to have you come by.
0: Folks, like I said, he's going to give me 30 minutes to speak. No, I'm kidding. He's going to give me a couple minutes to speak.
1: Richard and Sarge time is actually probably 30
0: minutes. Yeah, that's a good one.
2: It'll feel like 30 minutes.
0: I don't know about that.
3: You got to come see Sarge, if nothing else. He'll be there, and he'll have the floor.
0: Yeah, thank you very much. And I like for her to tag along. I throw her up there just because she's a big part of the show just because there's not that many females out there that has the drive like she has, you know, when it comes to that. We have a young lady, Delaney Alcorn, that I just love to death. She's about 4 or 5 miles from Lake Fork, and she's got a YouTube channel. And matter of fact, I've got something special for when I get down there Tuesday. It's going to be one of these in a sweatshirt.
3: That's awesome.
0: And by the way, I'm wearing this for what reason?
1: Breast cancer awareness.
0: There
1: right?
0: you go. Sure. And I wore it on Channel 4. So, you know, we'll talk about that. Let's find out what's up.
4: Yo, pick up the phone. Hello?
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6: What's up?
0: What's up? I'll tell you what's up. She is getting a double dose because I had Stephanie doing this.
1: Oh.
0: So you're doing the local fishing reports going into the break, and you're doing hunting tips going out.
1: Yes.
0: Y'all get a double dose of buck today.
1: You're welcome.
0: Pro tips with Drew Gill, the best in the world.
1: Mm.
0: Jeff Sprague, Rick Carter, they're going to call in with some tips and something special. Have you ever ran into a Karen on the water?
3: Uh-oh. Hmm.
0: Well, I told them to pick one. Now, there was a video out there, two of them, that I put on my Facebook. If you're tracking, sometimes you don't. But Kaz Anderson is fishing down south. He's rolling through the Florida waters, any parks. And there's a pontoon boat about 80 yards. And the guy starts giving him a cussing, saying, "You just came into my gator hole." And Kaz says, "Well, I don't even know what a gator hole is." He said, "Well, you're on it." And so cussed him out and everything. So... and then you got another one that when you pull up to a dock, they feel like the dock and the water around it is theirs, and you can't fish it.
3: Oh, I've seen that many times. Yeah.
0: So we're gonna ask the pros. You know, what's your worst? Okay, what's your worst? We got the Nixon report, which he's going to help me out on tip of the week. He just doesn't know it yet. We got guys from Arkansas, Texas, Missouri, Gulf Shores, Louisiana, which my friend just texted me, and they're going out. So they are out on the ocean right now after this hurricane. The Baz report, which would be about 9:30. Ask the pros about Lake Guntersville. Now, I'm going to ask Todd to play this when one of them calls in. There was a fish kill at Guntersville after a college tournament. We'll get more into that, okay?
1: Hmm.
0: Gobble, gobble, Operation Gobble, Gobble.
1: I'm excited about that.
0: Yeah, let me tell you something. I think I'm up to 13 families. So if you don't know, go on my private message board on Facebook.
1: Mm-hmm.
0: And if there is a family, because some of these families, they just, I don't know, what is it, pride or what it is. They just don't want to just put it out there that they're struggling.
1: Right.
0: You know,
1: right.
0: Gas is stupid. So when a young lady, and I had some there on Camp Robinson, my housekeepers, when they fill up for 50, now they're filling up for 100, and it's taken away from their other little, you know, jobs, you know, groceries or whatever. Mm-hmm. So, Operation, this is our 13th year. We provide a whole dinner, not cooked, but the whole dinner, turkey and all the fixings. So, I'm up to 20 families now. I'm hoping to keep building and building with more, you know.
1: Right.
2: So, just to clarify, you have 13 families who have already submitted.
0: Yes.
2: But you can take up to 20.
0: That's right. So if you're out there and you're listening, you know there's a family that they just won't tell you, but you know they need help, let me know.
1: Listen, don't go on Facebook looking for the name Big Sarge. It's Vince Sherrill.
0: Good point.
1: Vince Sherrill, not Big Sarge.
0: And then, of course, not Stephanie. I put Stephanie. Blake with the Lyles Group is here. And seriously, folks, if you want to ask any duck hunting questions or what he does, this is what they do, is a mortgage company, please call. I mean, we like to hear, you know. Not everybody knows everything about mortgage companies, right?
3: No. So the thing about mortgage is it's constantly changing. Mm-hmm. And then when you look at the environment, everybody's concerned about the rates and things like that, and it's a constant change. We're here to educate folks.
0: Fisher Report, we're going into break. When we come out, we're going to do shout-outs and get this party started. What you got for me?
1: All right, y'all. So, nighttime catfish. This is right up my alley. Harris Break has good fishing after the sun sets. Get chicken liver. Also, good brim fishing with red worms.
0: Good Fisher Report. Folks in Fishing Arkansas, we'll be right back with shout-outs.

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0: Welcome back to Fishing Arkansas. Here's Buckshot Brandy.
1: All right, y'all. So here's a little hunting tip. So 2024, they came out with the report, Arkansas Game and Fish. Alternate firearm season, hunters took 11,284 deer with a muzzleloader. Muzzleloader. Mm. Wow. 10,356 with straight wall firearms. And 25 deer were taken with big bore air rifles. So 25 people had those air rifles, which I have found like amazing. That is really like,
2: wow,
1: really cool. It's like a souped up BB gun or something. But
2: you know, that's a good one. Before we get shout outs, of course, we're going to get Jerry on here, but I seen Trey, I'm on channel 4, he's on channel 11. And he was asking everybody, if you're on the stand, to start taking notes of what you've seen.
1: Yeah.
2: Whether it's 8 squirrels or 5 deer or whatever. I think I know why.
1: Why is that?
2: Trying to keep up with the count. That's a lot of deer with an alternate weapon.
1: Yeah. 10,000?
2: Ain't it?
1: I mean, yes,
2: don't get
1: that's
2: me started,
1: a large number. I know what you're going to say.
2: I know.
1: It is a large number, but I know how many deer I killed last year.
2: Yeah.
1: And I know how many deer I saw last year.
2: Okay.
3: So if you go through year to year, does that number typically change drastically? Does it, you see it go up, down?
1: I don't think it goes up and down necessarily drastically. I haven't seen, I can check in. I'm going to check in. I'll have that next Sunday.
2: All I hear numbers. Is there's a lot more deer, there's a lot more doe than bucks. And I've asked her this. And my son did it. Why are we going out of state to kill a trophy? We all know why. In Arkansas,
3: right.
2: They meat hunt.
3: Right.
2: So, you know.
1: They do.
2: We got a fishing show going on, right? So let's let's pop on some Jerry.
4: All right. I thought we were going to go a different direction, but we can do that. Not only do we tell you about the hottest fishing spots here on Fishing Arkansas, we also get you in touch with the best guides around. And our next guest is no exception. He's so devoted to his craft that he's known as the Crappieholic. You especially know him if you hang around Greer's Ferry, but if you don't, check him out online at crappieholicguideservice.com. You can also call him at 501-350-9053. Here's Jerry McCready on Fishing Arkansas. I wanna go
2: fishing. Hello, Jerry.
5: Good morning.
1: Good morning. Jerry, I just want to say something real quick before Sarge gets going with you. I really, truly believe that your next Crappieholic shirt you make needs to have something about monkey milk on it.
2: Mm.
1: That's like what I associate him with.
2: Monkey milk. Yeah, that's right.
1: Yeah.
2: That's right. Are you there? Are you on what?
5: I'm not sure here.
1: What to say. Yeah, I messed him up.
2: Yeah, no kidding. Are you off of Lake Washita finally?
5: I'm actually right back down there Thursday, Friday, Saturday.
2: Well, I know that if you could pick up and move, you would. Won't you tell everybody why? Won't you tell everybody how good the fishing is on Washita?
5: It's just next level. I mean, Greer's Ferry has got great crappie fishing. But, you know, most of the crappie on Greer's Ferry are going to be in the 9 to 11-inch range, you know, with an occasional 12, 13, 14. But a 15, you know, 14, 15-inch fish on Greer's Ferry, crappie-wise, is going to weigh about a pound and a half, pound and three-quarters maybe. Lake Washita is full of pound and a half to 2 pound. We had one that was almost 2.5. I have seen a couple of threes down there. It's just huge, huge fish on Washita. Biologist for the Arkansas Game Fish says it's because of the nutrient difference between Washita and Greer's Ferry. Greer's Ferry does not have the proper nutrients to grow a really big, thick, fat crappie like Washita does. So, you know, I just love going down there just because the quality of the fish.
2: Hmm. Well, okay. There you go. And that's okay. You know, and I feel like, tell me if I'm wrong or if I'm right, Washita has more wood than Greer's Ferry.
5: Well,
6: It has more, it's got more wooded arms and areas than Greer. There's more places you can go on Ouachita. You got two rivers on Ouachita. You've got Rabbit Tail. You've got a couple of other areas, that you can go and get out of boat traffic because there's just entirely too much timber for them to get up in there where you're at. Okay. So there are more places to hide.
2: Yeah, that's what I was saying. More places. I know Big Al goes down there all the time, and whatever he needs, he comes back with when it comes to crappie. But we got some people that's wanting to go to Grish Ferry. I've talked to them a little bit. You're going back and forth. So what's going on Greer's?
6: We're catching them still in schools, clusters, 20, 30, 40 fish on a tree or a brush pile. Yesterday, they did not want it moving. Normally we cast ultralight tackle and bring it by them and they'll chase it and hit it. Yesterday, they were not having it. So we actually ended up fishing slip corks about 15 feet deep and ended up catching some really nice fish.
2: Water temperature is in the 70s now?
6: Yeah, it was 74 yesterday morning, 76 by the afternoon.
2: Okay.
6: And lake is still 6 foot low. I posted some more video, took some pictures, some really cool looking trees just under the surface.
2: I seen that. Yeah.
6: I'm out there on that hump north of the island that Scout, that people ski across it all the time between Tannenbaum, Cherokee, and right now that hump is 5.5 feet deep. You can actually look at the video and you can see the rock bottom. I'm sitting there. I could get out and stand right there.
2: Well. Folks, you need it. We haven't, and there's no rain in the forecast. So, everybody, I know we want fall fishing. We're going to go out there, but listen to Jerry when it comes to safety part of this buckshot because it can get dangerous with all these trees. And remember, remember, you got to pay a little bit more, which it makes sense because he lives up here around what, Mount Vernon?
6: Yeah, it cost me $150 just in fuel round trip to Ouachita. It's 2.5 hours one way.
1: Wow.
2: So if they ever go down in gas, then he'll go down, of course. But, you got to expect it. Mm-hmm. All right, Jerry, so what if they don't hire you and they want to go out crappie fish, what would be your tip?
6: Well, after yesterday, I'm going to tell them to get a slip cork and a minnow. the jig bite has been good, but yesterday it was not. So with all the standing timber that you can see now, it should be no problem. If you know where the creek channels are, you can follow the edge of the timber, put that slip cork with a minnow. I was just using a regular gold Mr. Crappie hook, two split shots, and a slip cork from Bass Pro Shops. And just drop it down about 12 to 15 feet around every piece of timber you come to. Actually, don't drop it. Pitch it about 25 feet away from the boat. Don't get right up on it because it'll cause them to quit biting because the water's so clear since we ain't had no rain.
2: Mm-hmm.
6: So pitch it over there and just let it sit there for about 5 minutes. Give them time to sit there and study it, and it should go right on down, and y'all should have a really good mess of fish.
2: Are you seeing any schooling activity back in the creeks?
6: Yes, the bass are still schooling. I'm starting to see the white bass starting to school. That's another thing going into November. The white bass up the river gets absolutely crazy. Closer to Thanksgiving, we can go up river and catch 2 pound to 3 pound white bass until your arms hurt. So that's another thing to do. Plus, the fall colors are fixing to start coming on. So my November trip, some of the prettiest fall colors up in them big canyons, up in the river with them high walls, eagles, and fishing. I mean, what else can you ask for?
1: I mean, get your husband or your wife and go take a couple's trip. I mean, it's going to be nice and pretty. Even if, he or she doesn't fish,
2: it
1: sounds nice. True. Yeah.
2: Yeah. And here's the thing. Why are we having this white bass tournament? When do we have that? I don't even remember. I know I MC it, but I don't remember Huh?
6: It was in March, I think.
2: Yeah. Would you help me out? Let's get a hold of the director It needs to be during when they run the creeks. If we really want to get rid of the whites, let's do it when they're schooling.
6: Yeah, should be November, December, January.
2: Thank you very much. Thank you very much.
1: Right.
2: Well, Jerry, it's always a pleasure having you on here. We got to go on break. We got the coach. So if they want to book you for, hey, Grizz Ferry or Ouachita, how they do it?
6: They can call or text, preferably text, 501-350-9053. They can go to crappieholicguideservice.com, scroll all the way down to the bottom, click on the trip. 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
2: All right. Y'all get a hold of him. Y'all have a good time. He's got gift cards for Christmas. So remember, you could buy those and just have them waiting for a young couple that want to go. Hey, we appreciate you, Jerry. Yep.
6: Thank y'all. See you later.
2: See you, buddy. Bye. All right. From Greer's to this man.
7: Every good team needs a coach. It could be a team of coworkers. It could be in the classroom. It even extends to fishing. Now, the man we're about to bring on is known as the fishing coach. When you check out his YouTube channel, you'll see he'll help you catch fish, maybe even catch your personal best, and he'll help teach you how to use the latest electronics while he does it. He's the head fishing coach at Nashville High School. He's a guide on both Lake DeGray and Lake Ouachita. Here's Jimmy Easterling on Fishing Arkansas.
2: All right, when you hear that sound, there's multiple lakes that we're going to cover. How are you, Coach?
8: Good morning, guys. How we doing?
1: Good.
2: Man, you kidding me? It's nice out. I got up. It was 56 in BB. It's going to get warm, but you know what? That's all right because we're getting into fall, fall fishing. And I want to bring this up before you get knee-deep into this stuff. I'm not going to play the video because I'm going to play it when Drew Gill and Sprague call, but there was a fish kill at Guntersville, and it was after a college tournament, and the word on the street is it was not because of the heat, which, you know, Jordan Lee says it could have been the heat, not taking care of your fish, blah, blah, blah, but a college angler that fished it said it was because of the corky and the treble hook. Can you help me on that, and do you believe it?
8: Okay, so this time of year, there's always been fish die when there are tournaments. It's kind of like there's a period in the post-spawn where tournaments, in my opinion, don't have a successful rate. And that's even just my experience of minimum tournament fishing. I fished tournaments a lot when I was like years ago, but this time of year was another time. So you have your oxygen levels in the water are fluctuating due to the thermocline. We have these hot, cool days, and it puts a lot of pressure on the fish. So I don't think it's all because of the corky and it hitting them in the tongue. I don't believe that was it. And one thing, like they were talking about tournament anglers, college anglers not taking care of fish, probably about half of those anglers in those tournaments have, $50,000 to $80,000 bass boats. Mm. So they got the latest and greatest live wells and equipment. And if you're like, what do you mean, Jimmy? That's crazy. Just go to a college tournament. You got your kids like Jimmy that grew up with the bare minimum and caught bass. And then you got kids that are in a situation where parents can help them or they've worked and earned boats. Like there are college guys that literally fish so much and like they put all their money back into fishing. I just think it's just the time of year. You know, I've always said it. Tournament anglers are the biggest problems to bass population in lakes at times. But, that's just going to be whatever, this is what it is. But typically after tournaments, They there are times of year they should just keep all the bass and cut them up and fillet them, because they're just letting them go and they're like, oh, they swam away fine. There's the late mortality, the late death mortality that happens. But once again, I'm out at Guntersville. I'm just here in Hot Springs catching bass and teaching people how to catch bass with electronics, and we're having fun.
2: I know.
8: I ain't worried about all that stuff. We're having fun.
2: Yes, sir. And so what is your hottest out of all three?
8: I've heard a lot of tough reports on Hamilton. I've not been out there. Ouachita and DeGray, Ouachita's been fun. DeGray is like typically the DeGray this time of year. What day are you going to get? Are you going to get the day where they just chew, or are you going to get the day where it's the Dead Sea? But one thing about right now that's hard, you said it's getting warm, man. This weather warming back up and being inconsistent, it is affecting the fishing. And there are periods where they eat. This week for me, we caught multiple days of 30 bass a day in 4 or 5 hours. One day we had good quality, but the quality's down right now. And I just think that it's just a week of that. But once we get another good cool spell coming up and some stuff happens, the quality is going to come back. But the bite that did change this week for me was the spook bite. The spook bite finally turned on. We still caught some fish on the scamper rig, but I'm talking that little spook. We're catching fish out of grass, trees, open water. It was like all of a sudden they wanted that hard plastic crazy thing up on top of the surface. And we're looking at these fish 100 feet out. And yet I'm targeting fish. I'm following fish in creeks right now. There is a movement of fish in creeks. Water temperatures fluctuated between 76 to 84 this week, but there are fish moving in creeks. And when you find them in the right creek, oh, it's going down. And, but the gray, I got word of a bite on the main lake. Like there's one area on the main lake at the gray where there are fish everywhere right now.
2: Yeah, that was a fun trip. I'm glad me and you got a little time. Not a whole lot of time, a couple hours. But, folks that are listening right now, get in the boat with Coach. Whether it's your boat or his boat, get out there. Go learn because he'll sit down. He'll put that trolling motor out. And if your boat will do 6 miles an hour, you're going to do 6 miles an hour on that trolling motor till he finds them. And
8: I told Big Sarge, hang on, full speed.
2: He almost flipped me out. I was on the side and he turned left and I almost went in.
1: Oh no.
8: Almost went in.
2: Yeah.
8: Hey, with the new icon, with me getting my new boat finally coming in, I got the Quest on it. You know, on my Basscat I have the Fortrex, and there are times of years I want people to listen. People that fish with me know, but like if you go out with me May, June, April, I'm not doing that. Like they're so structure cover related. I don't gotta do that. But right now these fish could be on a point in grass. They could be just swimming out in the middle. You know, I always go to the lake open-minded. Like, that day with Sarge, like, it all of a sudden, like, we're going around a point. We see something. I turn that dude out there, and they're out there everywhere. And, thousands. Sarge, that's happening on another end of the lake right now. Like, like another section. Like, I had video clips sent to me, and it was like, everywhere you turn that thing, there's bass. It was great.
2: Hey, let everybody know now, the hybrids are very, very active in DeGray, too, because I got in a mess of those.
8: Oh, yeah, those hybrids, yeah. Sometimes those dudes are hard to catch, too, but there are a lot of hybrids. One thing I taught Sarge at DeGray, like, and it changes each time of year, but, like, right now, that day with Sarge, this is teaching for everybody, so don't waste what fish you throw, or you just might be like, Jimmy, I'm better than you when I catch these fish. But the fish that are down deeper above that thermocline, 35, 40 feet, there's a lot of hybrids down there at, like, DeGray in this one area we were at, and, like, those fish are hard to catch. You can throw a live minnow and maybe catch them, but, like, I told Sarge, we ain't throwing it none of those. And we're looking for fish 10 foot up. And when we found that zone of 10 foot up, those are the ones that fed. And so a lot of people with forward facing, they want to throw at everything they see. And just over time, like I learned, what you throw at, what you not throw at, you know, it's with crappie, bass, walleye. So yeah, like that day we saw hundreds of hybrids down there. And I was like, we ain't throwing at them. Don't waste your time. Do not have your clients throw at them. Throw at the fish up high because those are the ones eating.
2: That's right. That's right. And you throw a spook out there, and they'll get it. Hey, we got to go on break, though. It's always having Coach on here is a treat. So, what does it look like between now and Thanksgiving? Are you booked?
8: No, November. I got 7 days left open right now. So you can send me an email or send me an email, which my email is attached to my YouTube channel, or you can go to my Facebook page, Jimmy Easterling Fishing, the Fishing Coach. Send a message. November's fun, and how it's looking right now, it's gonna like everything's kind of later happening with our weird weather that we have. So and then December, I got dates. So I've only booked 3 trips in December, but last year I had 17, and I'm going to probably try and just do 15 this December. So yeah, appreciate you, Big Sarge, and y'all have a wonderful day. I'm going to Table Rock this week, so I'll have a report for Table Rock.
2: Love it, love it, love it. Thank you, Coach.
8: Yep, y'all
2: going. All right. Hey, folks, we're coming back with Tyson with White Lake. What do you got for me?
1: All right, y'all. So here's an update for Brewer Lake. The south is still good, but the lake is really, really low. So use extreme caution. Bass is good, but you can keep 10 and 1 over 16 inches. find the brush piles. That's what you want to do when you go over there.
2: Okay.
1: Find the brush piles, find the fish.
2: All right, coming back, we got Tyson White Oak Lake. Y'all stay with us, Fishing Arkansas.
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2: Welcome back to Fishing Arkansas. Here's Buckshot Brandy.
1: Hey, everybody. So I'm going to give you just a small little tip just from what I saw from yesterday morning when I was hunting. The deer that are coming out at our place, even on the game cameras, they're going straight. So we have rice bran. Get you a big old, like, 50-pound bag of rice bran. It's cheap. It's like $10 or something. Go sit it out. Just dump it. Or if you don't have a trough, just dump it on the ground and stuff. Those deer are going to beeline. Every one of those deer that came out made it straight. They didn't look at the corn. They didn't try to go to the corn. They went straight for that pile and just poof their little noses in. And they come up and they got a big old white spot. Kind of looks like Sarge's little goatees got right there. They just
2: Don't bring me into your mix.
3: Wait a minute.
2: I'm glad you said that because before we get to Tyson, my son killed that huge buck, right? 14 point.
1: Yeah.
2: Well, they got land in Rosebud. I think it's 400 acres.
1: Okay.
2: And him and his gramps went out there and they bush hogged it and everything, mm-hmm. and they put corn out. When he got in his truck, was headed home, they're already in it when it was game cameras.
1: Yes.
2: That's how fast they're hitting it.
1: Rice bran, nut grub, that sort of thing. They love that stuff.
2: I asked him, I said, you got any ponds? He said, we got three good ponds.
1: Mm-hmm.
2: Because water, I mean, come on.
1: You have to have a water source.
2: You got to have water source. Mm-hmm. Before we get to shout outs, let's get Tyson on.
4: Experience matters when it comes to fishing, and we have a number of people who call Fishing Arkansas each week who bear that out. Rick Carter, Coach Easterling, Jerry McCready, the list goes on and on. Another name on that list is Stephen Tyson, who has over 30 years of experience on White Oak Lake, as well as DeGray Lake and Lake Hamilton. If it swims, he'll catch it. Bass, crappie, bluegill, and catfish. Find him at Stephen Tyson Fishing on Facebook, YouTube, Instagram, and TikTok. You can also call him at 870-818-0254. Here's Stephen Tyson on Fishing Arkansas.
2: Tyson, what's up?
1: Good morning.
14: What's up? How everyone doing this morning? Man, good morning.
2: You kidding me? It's a beautiful morning. Hey, look, let me tell you something. We're getting into fall. Fish are feeding. So what are they doing on White Oak?
14: Man, they are feeding. Like you said, crappies are biting great. The apparently are starting to react on some of the pounds they haven't been reacting on as far as being active. They're sure stationed around the 11 and 10-foot range right now. So we still need a cold night to get them to move on up and shallow the water. The bass, they are definitely biting. I did about 2-3 trips this week. Both customers wanted to carry some home, some bass to eat up, and they was eating for them to eat. So we caught a limit each day, probably caught about 30 to 25 bass each of those trips. So the bass are eating their engulfing shad right now. And if you can find the shad, you found the fish. Crappies are there with them as well. Catfish are starting to move around and get active as well. We actually caught some catfish trying a crappie fish on a pal, and it was kind of weird because the catfish were more active than the crappie. So everything's just feeding up right now. Haven't been good on brim fishing this year. I haven't heard any good brim reports or anything. Good brim have been not the bite this year for me.
2: Hey, let me ask
14: everything else is biting.
2: Yeah.
14: Yes, sir.
2: Yeah, let me ask you something. When it comes to your bigger fish, I know that, you know, folks are waiting for February, March, and April time frame. Mm-hmm. But this is when they're eating, and usually they'll go shallow. They're a little easier to catch with topwater. Are you finding that going on?
14: No, actually, we're catching with swim baits, swordbill, and router traps down here right now. I threw a topwater in a stool bass that came up yesterday that I probably could have caught 5 out of in the amount of time that they was up feeding on shad. With a swordbill crankbait or, you know, a swordbill, router trout, or a spinnerbait maybe. But I threw a topwater in them for about at least 3 minutes and never got a bite. So I haven't caught bass on topwater all this week. So I don't know what's going on with the topwater bite, but they will eat a swordbill and a swim bait, but they won't eat a topwater.
2: Wow.
14: And this time of year, I love throwing topwater, and I'm just waiting for them to go ahead and eat a topwater. And it's kind of weird because 2 weeks ago, we was up on Lake Hamilton with I went up there and coached 18 from Rome, showed them around, Romania, and they finished 6th overall in country.
2: Mm-hmm.
14: That's all they would eat. Like, I sat there and listened to Kevin Van Dam tell his report of their victory up there, and that's the pattern that we was on. I told those guys, I said, you have to make very close passes to that seawall, and if you can get between the bass and the seawall, the bass will rush it and eat your topwater. So we literally ran the banks and caught bass on topwater and hitting brush trouts all that time frame up there, and it was great. It was great fishing. So I just thought this week I can come back to my home lake here in Camden and kill them on topwater.
2: Hey, that's okay. So, that's all right. And here's the thing, too. Folks are listening. If you're, you know, not real good with the swim bait, then get hooked up with Tyson because, like you said, they're eating it. And that's a bait that you're going to have confidence in throwing. You just don't go out there and toss it 5 times. And usually, usually it'll get you a big fish. Tyson, do you do gift cards for Christmas?
14: Yes, sir. I've done it year before last, and I don't think I did any last year, but that was a great idea. And I'm thinking about this year as well doing gift cards. Yes.
2: Okay. Oh. So, folks, if you want to, great, great. Hey, listen, when you put that in a stocking stuffer like you like to do, Buckshot, mm-hmm. you can't beat that.
1: No, you can't. I mean, who wouldn't want to get a fishing trip in their stocking?
2: Absolutely. Yeah.
1: I mean, give me that more than anything else.
2: Yeah, yeah. Tyson, how do they get a hold of you? Yeah, that's what I'm saying. So how do they get a hold of you?
14: Yeah, you can get a hold of me at 870-818-0254. That's my...

0: Do you hear that? It's time for shout-outs on Fishing Arkansas.
1: Oh, I'm sorry. Go ahead.
2: No, it's fine.
1: I was studying.
2: I know. Listen, I have a big shout-out.
1: I know
2: I just
1: you do.
2: Met him. So the guy, he just commented on here, James Martin. He's the chef. There's a place in Star City. It's called The Village.
1: Mm-hmm.
2: And they have, their catfish buffet thing. They have this place that just opened recently called The Haven Steakhouse. Mm. Okay. The owners are Ashley and Michael Booker. James Martin is the chef. And let me tell y'all, I do not sit down and be like, oh, this is a beautiful plate of food. Let me take a picture of my food. I don't ever do that. I took a picture of my food because I ended up ordering the, the pork loin.
1: Pork loin.
2: Goodness gracious. I got to make sure I get up earlier. Yes, no. It's an herb-crusted pork tenderloin, to be specific. That is the most tender piece of meat I have ever had. And I got the twice-baked potato, and he popped it on there.
1: Where's this at?
2: It's in Star City.
1: Star City.
2: Uh-huh. It's the country village. They have a whole bunch of the little shops and bakeries and stuff.
1: Yeah.
2: But, I mean, they got porterhouse steak if you want that, or prime rib, all that kind of stuff.
1: Okay.
2: But y'all need to go see them because it was blowing my mind how awesome that food was.
1: I'm glad
2: it
1: you're doing so this good. Because we are doing some stuff out of the city. Is that the only one you got?
2: Oh, no. Smith contracted concrete. They went and poured the concrete Tuesday.
1: Good.
2: And they got it all finished, and it looks amazing. I'm so happy. I cannot wait to see those kids' faces next month when they're actually able to get around.
1: Well, people appreciate what you're doing, so.
2: Yeah.
1: Is that it?
2: That's all.
1: How about you, young man?
3: So, Stephen Smith is actually listening right now. He has backwateroutfitting.com.
1: Yeah.
3: And I was in the military with this guy. He's got a family business. He does all kinds of lures. Like, you can get blanks to where you can paint them, or he custom paints them.
2: Really?
3: He actually sent my son a few a while back, and he's been tearing them up with them. So,
1: he's
3: really good. Check him out.
1: Love that. Is that all?
3: That's all I got.
1: How about Dante's, I probably say it wrong, Dante's D's White Princess in Desark.
2: Oh, what is that?
1: It's a gambling boat.
2: Okay.
1: Desark, Arkansas. And after 1989 is when they opened it, but after a devastating fire in October of 25, the Scott family came together and they built this baby back. And so it is awesome. I went there. We ain't been in years. So I took Sean just because I want some catfish, right? They got everything. Everything
2: really?
1: You can imagine. And it's two-story. It's a gambling boat,
2: okay?
1: Right there on the White River. You could throw a rock to it. The mayor of Desark is the owner, Roger Scott. Not the Roger Scott but the Roger Scott of Desark. And then Laura Morton. Let me tell you something. It had to be Laura Morton because I looked down at my last time I checked my text, and I've got 7,000 views already. And
2: whoa.
1: So she must be pretty popular down. At the print house, if you look at this pink shirt, at the print house, BB Arkansas, them girls will get you going. Martha Jeans is hosting my birthday party day 11. Hey, if you want to bring some gifts, feel free. Captain Frank and his family, a shout out to them. They live down there to golf. And Slade Douglas, his daughter is Navarre Beach. They're all safe. My son killed a 14 point. Let's see. Happy birthday to our man here, producer Todd.
2: Happy birthday, Todd.
4: Yesterday, but thank you.
1: Yeah. And then Little Minnow. God, she is cranking kids out like you like to
2: Does
1: hunt.
2: Does she have her baby?
1: Yes.
2: Oh.
1: Do you know what the name is?
2: What?
1: Scotty Rebecca.
2: Wow.
1: Scotty Rebecca.
2: Okay.
1: Yeah, so shout out to my little Minnow because she's a little angel. I wish she was close enough where I could give her some sugars.
2: Aww.
1: But she's not. So, you got any?
4: I'm going to give a real quick shout out to the great folks at the Looney Bin Comedy Club, where I went for the first time last night. Had a pretty good time, I will say. So, they've always got a lineup of great people coming through. So, check out their website. And if you've never had the chance to go, I would definitely recommend going.
1: All right, folks, we're going to come out. I got a little something about the buzz. And then, hey, we're going to have the Nixon Report. So, stay with us. Fishing Arkansas.
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0: Welcome back to Fishing Arkansas. Here's Buckshot Randy.
1: Hey, everybody. Okay, so listen. When you go out this weekend, it is going to be perfect weather conditions. It's just going to have that little bit of a cold snap that you're going to come through. So you're going to want to be out there. I would say leave about an hour before what you think, like before daylight hits, in my opinion, if you're able to. Get out there so that way when you walk to your stand, you can walk slow. Take a few steps, stop. Take a few more steps, stop. So you're not sounding like a human, you know, going through
2: Tromping
1: the woods.
2: Around.
1: Yeah. So leave early is my thing, because this is like your opportunity right now, because everything is coming in to be the perfect situation.
2: You're being a professional. How do you know you're not walking in where they're laying down?
1: That's why you scout before you go to hunt.
3: I just want to throw that at you.
1: You want to do scouting
2: because I can see you walking right in on a big old fat buck.
1: Then you're just going to scare that big old fat buck away, and you can't shoot it till you know.
2: All right. Well, we got the man on. You ready for him?
1: I am. I'm
2: all right,
1: ready.
2: Let's go.
4: It's very rare that we get to welcome a legend here on Fishing Arkansas. Well, Sarge is one in his own mind, but that's beside the point. We're talking about a man who was the first Bassmaster millionaire, a man who was consistently in the top five of the Angler of the Year standings, a man simply known as the General. Sounds like somebody you could learn a few things from, right? Well, you're in luck, because it's time for Tricks of the Trade with Larry Nixon on Fishing Arkansas.
2: Hello,
1: Larry?
5: Good morning, everybody.
2: Larry, you stay right there. I got a video for you to listen to. Get ready. Here it is.
6: All right. There was a college tournament on Gunners this past weekend. A lot of dead fish being reported out of Browns Creek where the tournament was held. Y'all got to do better. If there's a hot tournament, if it's in August, September, July, June, I don't care. You got to bring ice. You got to bring rejuvenating. If you don't know how to keep them alive, don't fish the tournament. Because guess what? Those fish you held up on Instagram, you ain't weighing them in anymore because they gone. They don't just replenish like that. But if y'all cared more about, y'all care just as much about fish care as you do about making TikToks, y'all have 100% live release. I've killed fish before on accident, but the amount that was in Browns Creek was bad. I know some of y'all probably kept y'all's fish alive. That's great. But got to do better. Not that good of a look.
2: All right, Larry, what do you think?
5: I know exactly what he's talking about. I used to carry about 5 bags of ice. I'd throw one or two in the live well before I ever started. And I'd have a big old bag sitting in the back end and one of my dry storage boxes, another insulated bag, and I'd put 3 or 4 in that one. So, you know, it's right in the summertime bass tournaments, especially when you're catching big fish like that. If you don't keep them chilled and keep them happy, you're going to have that problem. And it pops up every year or two on either Kentucky Lake or Barkley or Gunnersville or you know, somewhere it's going to pop up. And we've even had it happen in New York one year. I wasn't involved in it, but yes, I know who it was. And they weighed them in and dumped them in a canal, and they all died. No, that's bad. You need to plan better, that's for sure.
2: Well, Larry, I had talked to you in a little bit. So USA won. We didn't doubt that, did we, Larry? We knew they were going to win.
5: No. No, I was pretty certain that they were going to win. I know who that crew is, and they all know how to fish. And even if it was Hamilton, they're gonna come out on top more than likely.
2: I met them all. I did a little video with them, and I see how they paired them up. I get the strategy. The one that kind of confused me a little bit. You know, if you're with Scott Martin, you got a lot of arrogance there and all this stuff. But the one that got me was the Connell and Van Dam pair up. Did you like that pair up?
5: Yes, I did.
2: Okay.
5: I'm going to tell you what, I don't know Connell that well, but I promise you, he took Kevin's advice the whole way.
2: Yeah. Well, I was afraid Connell was going to say, you know, because he is a scoper. There's no doubt. But Connell can traditional fish, as we know. And I didn't know how well they got up front and how well they got along.
5: I just got a feeling they really got along well. I've drawn Kevin before, and yeah, he was kind of wild at start, and that was back in his younger days, and he might have made a boo-boo or two that morning real quick off the bat, but other than that, we had a great day, and we both caught fish.
2: So, moving on from there, have you been on Greer's?
5: I went yesterday. Yes, I did.
2: Okay, stop right there. Would you play tip of the week for me? I want you to handle this for me. We got the man, Blake, that actually owns the business. Go ahead, Todd.
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4: Now it's time for the tip of the week on Fishing Arkansas. So,
2: Blake, we got the best of the business, the general. Larry, what you got for everybody on Greer's?
5: Well, I thought it was kind of slow, but I think I had to come off the lake before they got started because I had a really good report that the Joes were schooling really good after 11 o'clock. And unfortunately, I went early and we didn't do any good. And then I had a fuse problem on my boat and could not get that straightened out, and I kind of got discombobulated, and then the fish didn't break, and we only caught two fish.
2: Well, if they were breaking, and me and you both know that sometimes you got to have the right topwater bait, what would you say everybody needs to throw?
5: Well, there's an old bait called the Rebel Jumping Minnow that's one of my very most favorites, and other than that, I would want the little baby spook.
2: There you go. All right, tip of the week.
5: And clear and chrome is usually the two best colors.
2: Good. Well, as always, we knew you was going to come through. Blake, you got anything to say to the general?
8: Sir, I love hearing you speak. Sounds like you know what you're talking about. More than I do when it comes to this stuff, for sure.
2: Yeah, he's got quite
1: He does. It's like when he speaks, you listen.
8: You're going to listen to him.
1: It doesn't matter if you're a bass fisherman or you're just a sports listener. It's just something about Larry's voice. Like when he speaks, he just listens.
2: Well, Larry, you got a little podcast going. I seen it yesterday. So you want to tell everybody about that little thing you got going?
5: Well, we did it. We did a few videos. I've been a little slow on my videos this year, and I took my son with me, Christopher, and yeah, we shot several little videos and. You know, it's mostly on rigging and lure choices and jig head choices, things like that that are actually, if you look at people's tackle, you can see that they really don't know what to buy and what to get and the reason why you do that. And so that's what I try to do in my videos. I've always wanted to teach things. So it's kind of like my old TV show, Fishing Lessons. So
2: yep.
5: If you see them, watch them, pay attention. And, you know, sometimes I'll tell you who makes a certain thing. I know on one video I did not mention it, but, you know, when Gary Yamamoto had that company, he had the owner and Gamakatsu both make specialty items for him. Mm. And that's where the double suction cups come from on that jig head was a specialty lure that Gary Yamamoto had built for a hula grub and a grub and, you know, anything to hold the bait up better without tearing it up.
2: Gotcha.
5: And so, you know, that's what I try to do.
2: Okay.
1: That's what we use catfishing is the Gamagatsu.
2: Of course you do.
1: Of course I do.
2: Larry, what's your take on the hog game? I know you watched it.
5: I was very proud of the boys. They come back. They looked really good all throughout the game. And right there at the end, we just, Tennessee figured out how to shut them down there on two drives. And, you know, it ended the momentum. And there was a lot of improvement. I know there's still a lot of people out there yelling their brains out, but my goodness, this is the first year for this coach. And
2: yeah.
5: He's starting out with a bunch of kids he really don't know. So what can you say?
2: Yeah, you know, Larry, I, of course, Baz will call in at 9:30, and I've got my things. I think there was some bad coaching, bad calls. You know, I don't know why you're trying to run with 3rd and 13. I don't get that one. But, you know, let's say this guy's winning. You know what blows my mind is the fans are actually getting on him to wearing a T-shirt. Now, do they not remember Bill Belichick, the New England coach? He was wearing half cut off sweatshirts.
1: Yeah.
2: Does anybody care? No.
1: Who cares?
2: They are blowing this thing up about coach wearing a T-shirt.
1: They're griping just to gripe.
2: Oh man, that just got my anyway. I'm sorry, Larry. I just had to say when that was brought up with Baz and them, and they were talking about it, and I'm like, really? If he was winning, that would not be up. So
1: anyway. It's not, Mr. Larry.
5: No, he'd be selling T-shirts. I mean, good grief almighty, that's exactly what it's all about. There wasn't nobody dressed worse than Bill Belichick. I was like, this guy is the head coach, but. Yeah. Who cares?
1: Right.
2: Yeah. He got him a nice looking girlfriend though.
1: Oh really?
2: Don't he?
1: I haven't seen her.
5: I think that's his wife now, isn't it?
2: Oh, maybe. Yeah, I think he married her. Man.
5: Yeah.
2: Larry, you're the man, and I appreciate always taking time. I got tons of people that can't wait for you to get online. So thank you very much. Buckshot's got a question about your podcast.
1: What's the name of your podcast?
5: It's just Nick Fishing with Nixon or Nixon. Let's see. Yeah, Fishing with Nixon.
2: Fishing with Nixon. I like it.
5: It's really what it is. It's posts on my fan page.
1: Okay.
5: You know, my Facebook page is full, and I've got, I don't know, no telling how many fans. I have no idea. But Christopher posts them on there, and then they'll pop up on my Facebook page also.
1: Okay. There you go.
2: All right, Larry, thank you very much for your time, and thank you for your insight, okay?
5: I'm going to have you some good stuff sooner or later, Sarge.
2: Thank you, brother. Have a good weekend.
5: See ya.
2: We got a going break, young man?
4: We've got time for a certain Cody Usry who's
2: on
4: the line.
2: Let's bring him on.
4: Yes, let's go ahead and
2: got a little Beaver Lake
4: action. Here on Fishing Arkansas, we want to make sure we have all the bases covered when it comes to fishing reports from across the state. 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He's been fishing his whole life with several state trail top five finishes and countless top tens. Now he's a guide on Beaver Lake with River Rat Guide Service. 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He's also on Facebook and TikTok. Here's Cody Usry on Fishing Arkansas.
2: Upstream, all right, Beaver Lake is one of them beautiful lakes. What is going on, Cody? Is anything happening? Is there a lake turnover? What's happening?
9: Oh, Beaver Lake's on fire right now. We're in the mid-70s. The water level is leveled out for about the last 2.5 weeks. We're sitting right at 11-13. I think it just crested under to 11-12-90. So we're holding right there at that beautiful water level. Temperatures are in the mid-70s. Everything is just hungry and feeding.
2: Folks, there's a lot of towns and a lot of things to do up there. So, again, Cody will do gift cards for Christmas. And if you want to book a trip, you know, we got so many lakes and rivers here in the state. And I just had to put this one in because it's so beautiful, Buckshot.
1: It is. Lake.
2: I mean, it's a great, great lake. And you got every species known to man, right?
9: Yes, sir. We got anything you want to catch. You can catch it out of beaver except for alligator gar.
2: Yeah, we don't need them.
1: No, I don't like them suckers.
2: But how do you go about, I was going to ask this last week, how do you go about catching a smallmouth there?
9: They're up on the big end mostly. You're going to find those fish around 12 Bridge North. A lot of fishing on points. We scope a lot of them. You know, you go find a big main lake point, find you a flat that drops off to a big main lake point. You'll find them in, you know, 20, 25 foot of water. If you can get there early in the morning, we've caught a few of them on top water. It's just, they're a hard fish to fish on Beaver Lake. They're one that, you know, it takes a lot of effort to catch those fish.
2: Okay. Well, you're the man, folks, if you need to book them. So what is your fish report before we get on?
9: Right now, the crappie, they're sitting on brush piles, standing timber, looking for 15, 20 foot of water. We've been catching a lot of catfish on the outer edge of the brush piles. Kentucky, they're everywhere. You can run bluff lines right now. You'll find schools with 50 to 100 pound, pound and a half Kentuckys. They're just chomping. The black bass are biting good. They're out on points, flats right now, chasing bait. Striper bite is just amazing right now. About 50, 60 foot of water over standing timber, super early in the morning, late in the evening. Pretty much Beaver Lake's just feeding right now, and if you want to catch it, it's biting.
2: Folks, don't waste your time with dead water. Call Cody, get in the boat, go figure this lake out. Then if you want to go fishing, you want to go fishing.
1: Right.
2: Right?
1: That's right.
2: How do they call you, brother?
9: You can find me on Facebook, Beaver Lakes River Rat Guide Service. 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You can give me a phone call, 479-531-5535.
2: There you go, Cody. Thank you, brother. Every Sunday, we got this report.
9: Thank you. Appreciate it.
2: Thank you, buddy. Blake, before we go on break, what do we got going? We're going to talk ducks?
8: Let's talk ducks.
2: Because you know what, people? They're ambushing them. They're ambushing before they get to Arkansas.
1: The ducks?
2: You darn right. You know how? Tell them how.
8: We got to get them here. We got to, well, the flooded cornfields and stuff's kind of an issue that some of us face here. But that's one of the things with Delta Waterfowl that we're trying to work on, too, as far as just putting more ducks back in the flyway.
2: Yeah. Right.
8: To get them here, so.
2: Yeah. Hey, I'm telling you, Missouri knows it. They can get them before they get here. They can kill them.
1: Right. Anyway, but what they're trying to do is they're trying to help Arkansas. They're not just trying to have a banquet to have a banquet.
2: That's right. Good point. Yeah. Good point. All right, you got a report before we go out?
1: I sure do. All right, y'all, let's go way north to Bull Shoals. The top water is good. Spooks, popperars, buzz baits are good. Stay shallow, flip bushes. Sorry. Ugh. With a sweet beaver or fighting frog.
2: Good point. All right, well, coming back, I got a few more shout-outs. Y'all stay with us, Fishing Arkansas.

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0: back to Fishing Arkansas. Here's Buckshot Brandy.
1: Mr. Blake Lyles.
2: Yes, ma'am. So when you're out hunting, one of the biggest things that I would tell and suggest to anybody is have a little bit of etiquette. Mm-hmm. You know, if somebody goes and they get to a spot before you do, just respect that and find somewhere else. Don't pull up on top of somebody and try to start hunting. Don't argue. It's public land. Who gets there first is who gets the spot.
1: That's right.
2: We all want to enjoy it. We're thankful for the land in Arkansas that we have to hunt, and there is a lot. We're very fortunate to have that. You've got WMAs with thousands of acres that it doesn't cost you to go hunt.
1: Right.
2: So don't mess it up by causing issues and problems. Just goes back with anything. Fishing, deer hunting, duck hunting, is do the right thing and just, you know, do like you're supposed to do when you're out there. Treat people right, you know?
1: Yeah. I think you should have a plan B. Like, you need to have more than one hunting spot that can go to.
3: Or you get there, like I said, you get there super early. That is Blake Lyles, folks. His lovely wife stayed home with the kids, and she said, "You better take your trash home, young man."
1: She did say that. That was funny.
3: We got Facebook, by the way. If you didn't know, we're on YouTube and Facebook, and we get more and more and more. I started the Facebook here 5 or 6 years ago by doing an iPad, and it was pretty cool. And then suddenly the CEO called me and said, "Let me tell you what you started." So now you see what we started, and it's blowing up. All right, I'm going to go right back over here to Blake. This is one thing I can't gripe about the game of fish, because they can't help it. If we don't get rain, we don't get rain, right? If we don't get cold, we don't get cold.
1: Right.
3: But am I right by saying that there is an ambush point going on?
2: Well, it gets difficult. You know, and the things that when we're talking about duck hunting, yes, you've got, you know, we talked about flooded cornfields and things like that we don't control.
3: Right.
2: So one of the big reasons, and this kind of goes back to our chapter that we started with Delta Waterfowl, regardless of what we do here, we can't control the duck population coming in. So the reason we have to focus so much on that with Delta Waterfowl and our local organizations is for every duck that's taken, put two ducks back. Because at the end of the day, it all starts up north. They migrate down this way, and we got to put more ducks in the flyway. Because unfortunately, people have private land. They do what they choose to do with it. They may not be regulated. You can't control that. But the more ducks that you have, the more opportunities that we have here in Arkansas.
3: So help me now, because I don't know. Typically, a field a duck is looking for.
2: Oh, yeah. Field.
3: What's in the field?
2: They're looking to eat. They're like corn. Just
3: corn.
2: Like when you're going.
3: Okay.
2: You know, you talk about flooding in the timber. When they're flying, they're looking for, if it's frozen, they're looking for somewhere dry, somewhere that they can land, and that's where you want to find that spot. It's where they're at. That's the part that makes it so fun. You know, deer hunting is awesome, and I love it.
1: Mm-hmm.
2: The difference with duck hunting is you can go out with your buddies, you can chat it up, you can talk, you know, and then when you start seeing them come in, then you start bringing them on down so you can take them home.
1: Right.
3: So if you're talking to a farmer that's got cornfields,
2: yes.
3: What do you want them to do? Not cut it?
2: Well, if they got cornfields, you want to say, "Hey, can I hunt your field?"
3: There you go.
2: Now listen, I will tell you this. This is one thing that a lot of people don't really realize, and I've got friends that's done this. We've done it a lot. You would be amazed. Don't try to sneak on someone's property. Don't try to just go to where you're not supposed to go. If you'll simply sometimes walk up and you know a man's got a lot of property and you'll knock on his door, you boys come on. Just be careful. Take care of what you're doing.
3: Right.
2: Take care. Pick up after yourself. Right. Like Steph says, pick up your trash. Take it with you.
3: Right.
2: A lot of times they want you out there to help.
3: I don't know. I don't duck hunt. My son does. And so when I hear all these people and they want me to put a topic in here, which you're perfect at, it makes sense. You know, what fields are these ducks looking for? And so that's what they're doing up north. They're leaving the corn and they're letting it flood, and the ducks are parking it.
2: Yeah, and I mean, if they're getting what they need, where they're at,
3: why move? That's what I told Brandy.
2: Yeah, but it's amazing. The cool part about duck hunting, it's amazing when you look at how far they migrate.
1: It is
2: to here and back over the years. We are in a very, very unique spot. I mean, we're directly part of the Mississippi Flyway.
3: I like it.
2: So even if you're not a duck hunter and you want to get into duck hunting, it's a fantastic sport. Mm-hmm. I've always said, Sarge, one of my big things, I've been taking my son duck hunting since he was 4 years old, and my daughter goes with me all the time. I'm like, if I can get him to blow on a duck call instead of a vape or something like that.
3: Boy.
2: You know,
1: that,
2: get him
1: right
2: out there. That's where I find God at when I'm out in the timber. And you know, just get out and enjoy what we have here in Arkansas because there's so much land.
3: You know who I want you to take? I know you got a duck club. I want you to take this man that's on the line right now. Get ready.
2: We can do it.
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3: Morning, Baz.
1: Good morning.
8: Morning, gang. How are y'all? I got to say, it's always an honor with that kind of introduction. I was going to say happy birthday to Todd Pierce yesterday. I missed his birthday yesterday. So
5: appreciate that. Thank
8: you. How you guys doing this morning?
3: Well, of course, I'm politicking, so I don't know that you've ever done this. Blake, tell him what he wins. He's already won it, but tell him where he gets to go.
2: Oh, you get to go duck hunting. We got you a duck hunting trip lined up, David.
8: Blake, the last time I went duck hunting, I was so embarrassed. I was so embarrassed because I could not hit the broadside of a barn. I mean, there were ducks flying over me, and I know the buddies that I was with, they were like, man, are you that bad a shot? Can you not shoot one of these ducks that's going? I mean, I said, I'm not going back until I go out and do a little practice shooting.
2: Well, listen, I'll make sure you stand next to me, and when you shoot, I'll shoot, and then when he falls, I'll give you credit for it.
3: Say, there you go, man.
8: I heard that's a good trick. Yeah, I've heard that. Yeah.
3: Well, listen, I want to get you back in the boat with me one day, but
8: sure.
3: This duck hunting thing is a pretty big deal. They are one of my big sponsors, Cente Mortgage Company, Blake and Stephanie. But let's talk about these hogs, man. Let me tell you something. Can I just go ahead and say that number 97 looked really good?
8: Yeah, good for him. Obviously, Quincy Rose hasn't really had the year from a number standpoint and production, but had a nice sack. And then how about that speed on that fumble return for about 60 yards? Of course, you know, that's one of the things that hurt us yesterday. He runs it down to the 10. We don't get any points out of it. We miss the field goal. So that's the only disappointing there. But it was good to see him have a good production number. And I'll tell you, I don't know about you guys. Of course, you know, I don't even know if you need me for this segment, Sarge, because throughout the game yesterday, I got about 50 texts from you explaining what was going on. I was like, I don't even need to come in tomorrow.
3: No.
1: I thought he was exaggerating.
3: I'm a fisherman that thinks he knows football. I'm just...
8: No, it's okay.
3: Yeah,
8: I love it. It's all good.
3: I like to give a little grade, and I was off a little bit because... Tennessee has one of the best defenses around, and we did run it for a little bit.
8: No question. That third quarter, you know, again, this is what we sort of thought we would see all year from this coach and this team is be competitive. Go in there and fight hard. Know what you're supposed to do. And this, listen, we had Tennessee on their heels, and I was not expecting it. I thought they'd win this game by, two or three touchdowns or 17 points, something like that. And we had our chances. We really did. So I was proud of the way the defense played. We shut down their running game. I knew they were going to have some issues at quarterback. But we really shut down their running game except for, one long run. And we had a shot there at the end. I know a lot of fans were upset about the call at the end of the game where we punt instead of go for it. And, that's a debatable percentage. I would have probably gone for it just because the odds are your defense is tired and they hadn't stopped in the last few series. But the bigger picture, I think, man, if we can build on that, if you go out there and play like that, you'll have a chance. You should beat Vanderbilt next week if you play like that.
3: Yes.
8: Like you did yesterday.
3: That's right.
2: I'll tell you what I saw that I hadn't seen in a long time, and that was energy. The energy of the fans, it was energy that I liked seeing.
8: Yeah, it was. It was good to see that. You got to have that. Of course, it helps when you go up there and you play well and you don't have a lot of mistakes. Now, we did have some fumbles, but we also picked off two passes, from a turnover standpoint. And So we were going toe-to-toe with the 15th-ranked team in the nation, and so I think that's what you got to remember. We had not played a top 25 team, you know, within 20 points, mm-hmm. you know, to Georgia, Utah, and A&M. And so finally we go out there and say, okay, you know, when we play like we're capable of, at least we can be competitive and have a chance to win. And so that's what I was proud of. Like I said, I hated to see the – well, there were a couple of questionable calls, but, you know, I'm not going to focus on that. It's really more about, hey, this is what you can build on, so let's see where they go from here.
3: Yeah, the only call, and I won't keep you long, the only call that I didn't like, and you heard the booing, was you can't punt it, okay, with a minute 45 because you know they're going to run it. We couldn't stop them, so you might as well take the chance and try to get your 13 yards and move on. Am I right or am I wrong?
8: Yeah, I think most people, he threw out some percentages, but I think that if you have to look at the game situation, and we, the last couple series, they, you know, we had not stopped them, and the odds were not going to get the ball back. So go ahead and take your shot there, even though if you don't get the fourth down, the game's over with the right there, but at least gives you one more shot at it, and because most likely when you punt it away, you're not going to get it back. And that's what happened. And he's getting criticized for that. And there was another one, I think, Sarge, about it was 3rd and 11, and we try to run the ball. And, you get about 5 yards. And that was not a good call, I don't think. You got to throw the ball to have a chance to get that many yards. But, again, I think the positives were more than the negatives. And the fact that we were physical up front on both sides of the ball, we only had a couple big chunk plays where, you know, one play was – a 68-yard pass, and the other was like a 60-yard run. You take those away, and the defense played pretty salty. And, again, the offense, I thought, K.J. Jackson, I know he's been criticized a lot, but he made some good throws. You know, the majority of his throws were pretty good.
3: Yeah.
8: So, again, you saw the basis for something you can build on. Let's just see where they can go from there.
3: There you go. Todd's got a question.
6: Not necessarily a question, but I know David's got a bit. Well, he had a big day yesterday, obviously, with the Razorback game. He's got another couple of days this week that are huge. Tomorrow, the Touchdown Club, Bill Clinton and Jerry Jones. Are you kidding me?
1: Yeah. Wow.
6: And then, speaking of people celebrating birthdays, Baz got one on Tuesday himself.
3: Oh.
1: Oh, well, happy early birthday.
2: Happy birthday.
8: Thank you. I'll be glad for this for Monday and Tuesday to be over with. I'm going to tell you, tomorrow it's 3,000 people over at Simmons Bank Arena. You know, I hope the Cowboys had won the other night, and they didn't do that, so that's disappointing. I wanted to come in with some positive Cowboy, you know, energy. And but Jerry will always, he'll be on spot, and it'll be interesting to hear President Clinton. We're really just talking about, you know, two things, the history of football in Arkansas, those two guys, and then where do we go from here in college football and college sports? So two very successful guys, two very great Arkansans, whether you like his politics or not, super successful guys, and we'll see what they have to say. And it'll be fun to Touchdown Club tomorrow for sure.
3: Well, you pull in big fish. You get that? You get that with my son? You pull in big fish, baby.
8: I see what you do. So
3: yeah, you see that.
8: I saw it this weekend, 9 pounds. Very nice.
3: Yeah, baby.
8: Thank
3: listen.
8: Greg Wolverine and RV and Hot Springs. Appreciate them. And Axles Plus and BB2. Really appreciate them.
3: Basil, baby, he's 6 to 10 tomorrow. Of course, he's got his Touchdown Club, so he'll be leaving early. And his birthday is Tuesday. Hey, can I ask you what your age is, baby?
8: Yeah, I'll hit the big 63. I'm an old man, broken down old linebacker, but that's okay. I'm blessed. I'm still here.
3: Hey, and I just gave a shout out to Little Minnow with her little baby, her third child. She's just popping them out, baby.
8: little Scotty for sure.
3: All right, Baz. Thank you very much. We're looking forward to next Saturday. Next Sunday.
8: Thanks, Josh. Appreciate it. See y'all. Have a great one.
3: See you, buddy.
1: Bye.
3: All right, Jeff Sprague, Slade, y'all got to hold on. We got to go on break. What do you got?
1: All right, I got Lake to Gray is schooling. The game, look at the main lake points. The main lake points. Get you some flukes and spooks.
3: Ooh, two
1: flukes
3: wonderful baits.
1: Spooks.
3: Stay with us. We got Jeff Sprague, Major League Fishing, Slade Douglas with Trout Fishing. Stay with Fishing Arkansas.
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1: Okay, y'all. So listen, when you go out hunting this weekend, I really honestly want to know, I'm going to ask next weekend, did you use a muzzle loader or did you use a straight wall?
3: Everybody's going to use a straight wall.
1: I'm really curious.
2: Yeah, that'd be interesting.
1: I'm really curious.
3: I like that, though.
1: We're
3: that's
1: in a burn ban.
3: Oh,
1: muzzle
3: yeah.
1: loaders, yeah. They pop off.
3: So go online right now and put what you're using. I like
1: yes,
3: that.
1: Yes. Let us know what you're going to be using.
3: All right. Let's get Jeff on.
6: Not only do we give you the hottest fishing spots here on Fishing Arkansas, we also like to get in touch with the hottest pros on the water. Our next guest ranked third overall among all anglers in Major League Fishing history with over $1 million in earnings. He reached as high as number 19 in the world rankings after 78 MLF top 20 finishes and 33 top 10s. He's also won the MLF Challenge Cup, the Team Series Patriot Cup, and the qualifying round at Orange Lake. Want to catch him like he does? Well, he'll help you do it. Here's Jeff Sprague on Fishing Arkansas.
3: Jeff, I had 142 subjects, but I'm going to stay with just two because of time. How are you this morning?
18: Man, good morning. I apologize I'm not on sooner. I was on the phone with the game warden down here.
3: We were
18: just visiting, and I lost track of time, so my apologies.
3: No, listen, I want you to help me out with the upcoming tournament, Berkeley Big Bass. Now, we know you have to use Berkeley baits, and I'm putting a secret out because nobody, listen, Jeff, nobody has a Berkeley buzz bait, but I was able to order a couple three because the last trip was last week. I brought a guy that won a trip with me. I caught a 9, he caught a 5. Everything's on a buzz bait, by the way. And so what would you tell everybody? And this would be the first time I pitched this because of the Jeff, the owner of Bass Champs. What would Jeff Sprague do on Lake Fork for that tournament?
18: You know, it's that time of the year where you could catch an over on a buzzbait just as quick as you could catch it on a worm. They're going to be feeding. I am obviously, I love to move. I love to chunk and wind. I love, you know, a buzzbait would probably be one of my top choices. A plopper style bait. I think they have a Chapo.
3: Yes.
18: Obviously, another amazing way to catch a giant bass on Lake Fork that time of the year. You know, your swim baits, you know, Berkeley's got some great swim baits too. And you know, guys, Berkeley doesn't pay me a penny, but, or, you know, I don't get any discounts from those guys. It's just, you know, they just got good. There's some good baits there, but the big swim baits, obviously coming back in, the bass are starting to feed on that, on shad again. And then the topwater bite has been phenomenal. Even a jerk bait, is going to play again. So you start reverting back to that spring type pattern, but usually the fish are just a little bit different. They're a little thinner, and they're a little bit more aggressive on you know, when they school up and things like that, and how they act toward the feeding process.
3: You know, Jeff, I wish you were really close here. I got one of my big sponsors, Blake Lyles. Him and Stephanie own Mortgage, Cente Mortgage Company, and they have a waterfowl. Tell them what it is.
2: Delta Waterfowl.
3: Yeah.
2: Delta Waterfowl Banquet, October 17th.
3: And, man, if you were close, buddy, it's this Saturday night. I've got to fish to Berkeley, park my boat, and haul butt back down here because he's going to let me speak at this event. But you duck hunt, right, Jeff?
18: I have duck hunted my whole life, guided up here on a giant ranch, on a 15,000-acre ranch just north of Lake Fork that was nothing but exclusive waterfowl hunting. Myself and Wesley Strader did that for a lot of years. It's still there. One individual came and bought it out, but loved to waterfowl hunt. And you guys are in the right area for it there in Arkansas as well.
2: Trying to get Big Sarge out there with me.
3: Yeah, he's trying to. I'm going. Hey, Jeff, I just want to question real quick. You answered the Berkeley. I'm looking at y'all's bass tour. Is there anything changed? Can y'all use forward facing the whole time? I forgot.
18: We're only allowed to use it for 2.5 hours a day on the forward facing sonar.
3: Okay.
18: You know, and again, guys, we are pushing. I love my Lowrance Active Target 2 XL. It's awesome to take the kids out. It's awesome for me to go fishing. I'm never fishing. I'm always catching when I'm using it. But we are pushing for it to go away. I'll just be very upfront about it.
3: Yes.
18: We, you know, at the professional level, and just because guys need to develop the basic skill, and then you can develop those other skills as well. So nothing against anybody who's good at it. There's some guys who've made a great living already doing it and a big name doing it. But when it comes to bass fishing, there needs to be a division, and we feel like a line in the sand that just kind of divides the two.
3: Hey, Mark Davis said it well. They're in their sanctuary out there deep, and we are hunting them. So I like what you're thinking, Jeff. And listen, next week we'll get you on earlier. I appreciate your insight on the Berkeley Big Bass. And your first tournament is in January.
18: That's right. We kick off in January. And if you guys ever come down to Lake Fork and looking for some VRBOs to stay in, we've got several nice ones. Just get with Big Sarge, ask the questions. He can pass the information along. But it's all listed on VRBO and Airbnb. Feel free to reach out. All real nice stuff, secluded, and you won't have to worry about any of your stuff getting bothered.
3: Jeff Sprague, one of the best in the business on the lake, baby. MLF, he's got it. Thank you, Jeff.
18: Thanks, Big Sarge. Y'all have a good week.
3: All right, buddy. We got to go on break. We got Rick Carter coming up and Slade. Y'all stay with us. Fishing Arkansas.
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26: Yes, our show is called Fishing Arkansas, but you know how Sarge talks all the time about slipping down to Lake Fork in East Texas. And our next guest helped Carolina Rig and Sassy Shad catch their personal best. Now it's time to put you on those same fish. This is the guy that can do it. It's time for Rick Carter on Fishing Arkansas.
3: Rick Carter!
1: Good morning!
27: Good morning.
3: Rick, we already talked
27: Hey, man.
3: Yes, sir?
27: First thing I'd like to say is I want to thank Blake for serving our country. I didn't know he was a serviceman, and I appreciate all you guys.
2: Thank you, sir.
3: Yeah, he's him and his wife, I'm lucky to have them. People are always, they're trying to buy houses, and I've got a good one in here, and he's a huge duck hunter. So we're going to end the show with him on this table thing. Matter of fact, Rick, after the last weigh-in at Berkeley, I'm parking my boat and hauling butt down here for a speaking engagement. So that's going to be pretty cool.
27: Yes, sir.
3: All right, Rick, I asked Jeff Sprague this. I'm going to ask you this. You've been guiding there for over 40 years. What's your tips for the Berkeley big bass?
27: Man, right now, Berkeley has some new baits. So I imagine Miss Daphne will be flipping a jig with a Berkeley Max Scent Kigger Crawl. probably a 4-inch green pumpkin with a little bit of chartreuse on the pinchers. Because there's been an awesome jig bite. And they also have a few topwaters, like Jeff said, that El Chapo and a couple of, if you have some of the old Berkeley baits from way back, they'll let you use those as long as it has their brand name on it.
3: Yeah.
27: And I have some spooks. I have some spooks Berkeley made way back, and I imagine Miss Daffel walked those early that morning.
3: Don't you know it.

0: I have a couple of my main guys that might have a day or so open. They can definitely call me, and we'll try to get them out there and give them some insight.
1: All right, that's Rick Carter. He's from Searcy, Arkansas. How'd they call you, Rick?
0: Hey, 903-850-4007. And y'all go out to Daphne Carter's Facebook. She has a little show we produce for the Pierce Brothers, Lake Fork Taxidermy, that does all the replicas, went in the Hall of Fame night before last. I was there, and it was awesome, man. Y'all look that show up on Daphne Carter Facebook.
1: I will, and I've seen it. It is great. Rick Carter, thank you, Rick. I'll see you Tuesday, brother.
0: Thank y'all.
1: All right, buddy. All right, real quick. Slade, we got about 30 seconds. What you got for me, brother?
2: Man, I was going to tell everybody this morning if they could go, everybody left to go down to the coast, and they got hit real hard with that storm. I mean, from Pensacola down to Panama City, it's trashed. A lot of roofs, a lot of trees. You can go to Operation Barbecue Relief, and they're down there feeding people. They'll feed the first responders, the linemen that's down there, anybody that needs a hot meal. Just go to their website and donate. It's kind of like insurance. You don't need them until you need them, and they've been a good one. They'll be able to feed 30,000 meals a day down there, so I'll be headed down next week to help them. So.
1: Thank you, Slade. I'm going to picture Harvey's. We got to go. Thank you, buddy. All right, real quick. We got 40 tables.
3: We got about 10 tables left that we can sell. I'm going to put my cell phone on here. It's 501-259-1919 at the Delta Waterfowl Banker for this Saturday. 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
1: We'll see you there, Brandy. We'll see you. We are
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a nation searching for a voice to guide it through this modern-day wilderness of popular culture, politics, business, and sports. In these troubled times, we turn to one man. That man is Bill Vickery. Born with rural American values, possessed with superhuman brain capacity, buttery smooth charm, razor-sharp wit, chiseled good looks. He's chosen to use his superpowers for the good of all mankind. So this Sunday, the nation turns to this man for answers and direction. To Bill Vickery and the Sunday Buzz.

0: 8 minutes after 10 a.m. in the central time zone of these United States of America, on what is a positively gorgeous Sunday morning in Little Rock, Arkansas. Late in the fourth quarter, Todd, last night I took to the book of Exodus, went to the Old Testament, because it was there I found solace, as we have wandered like the Israelites throughout the football wasteland for lo these many years. And we continue to wonder. There is reason to look forward to next year. I saw where U of A athletic director Hunter Yurikovich, he tweeted out that we are targeting the backup quarterback for Tennessee to be our quarterback next year. That guy looked horrible, didn't he?
1: Yeah, he really did.
0: I mean, he looked like
1: a fish out of water.
0: Oh my gosh, he was our best player. And who knew that Quincy Rhodes would have such an offensive explosion?
1: I didn't know he could run like that.
0: Poor
1: honestly.
0: Guy, he was tuckered out, man. And then of course we missed the field goal. I mean, you get nothing out of it. So, much like the Israelites, you know, we've been led to the promised land before. When Moses Petrino, we were able to look out over the land of Jordan. We sent, much like the Israelites did, if you've read the book of Exodus and into Numbers, say hallelujah. To quote
1: Craig O'Neill?
0: Yes, to quote Craig. We looked out over the land of Jordan. We sent our 12 spies in, and only Joshua and who was the other one? I can't remember. Caleb. Caleb and Joshua, two of the 12 that come back and say, hey, let's do this. Let's get it on. Come on. Let's go. The other 10 scream, no, we can't. It's too dangerous. It's not for us. City's fortified. It cannot be where the Lord's trying to take us. No, no, no, no. And then Moses Petrino angered the Lord, and he was never to see the promised land again. As we continued to wander throughout the desert of the college football landscape. And here we are. And then we have somebody like Juracek comes along. He's Balaam, the prophet, who beat his donkey, not realizing, well, we'll substitute the other word. He beat his donkey, not realizing that the angel of the Lord was in front of him. This is all laid out in Numbers, man. I mean, you can see what we're going through if you read the book of Numbers. And for some of you up in Crawford County, that's not like, you know, a program, like it's that not actual number. You got to know the Old Testament. Exodus and Numbers. I mean, it's all right there. You can see it. We had Moses. He did lead us. He angered the Lord. And lo, the Harley. The Harley brought us down. Some loose gravel. And we've been destined to wander the college football wilderness. Like the Israelites. So who can lead us? It's not Balaam / Juracek who beat his donkey without realizing that, you know, the angel of the Lord's right there. Finally, the donkey speaks to Juracek, Balaam. Hey, buddy. It's God Almighty right there. You want to slow it down a little bit? Bible teaches us that the donkey was smarter than Balaam. And that's an appropriate analogy here, as the donkey is smarter than Juracek. We know this. We're at the point, much like the Israelites, who famously were on the verge of just saying, screw it, let's go back to Egypt. It's laid out in the book of Numbers. You know, let's leave the SEC. Let's play Division II. We're hungry. At least we ate there, you know. We don't have any food here now. But But the Lord provided manna from heaven. That's where that phrase and story comes from. So much like the Israelites, we continue to wander through the football wilderness with no end in sight. Faith, hope. Talked about it a couple of weeks ago, Viktor Frankl, in his book, Man's Search for Meaning. What propels us forward? What keeps us alive? Why we just don't say goodbye, cruel world? Frankl noted, it's hope. It's hope. That's all we have to turn to. And I cannot, after watching last night, I cannot. Again, I can't see a way forward now. I'm too blind. I've been blinded by mediocrity and failure over such a long period of time that I cannot see the light at the end of the tunnel. That I'm now a prisoner of the moment because the agony is in the moment. So I could talk a little bit about how we ran the ball better in the just in the third quarter, though. Let's be blunt. At one point, we had late in the second quarter, we had -7 yards rushing. So, and KJ Jackson, Tito Jackson, Latoya Jackson, Janet Jackson still don't have a quarterback. We had Tennessee, didn't have a quarterback either. Then that helped a lot.
1: Yeah.
0: That guy was our best player. I mean, he's abysmal. And so, Jabba the Hutt Heupel over there. Jeez, please, man. Got to get that under control. He's going to lose a foot. He'll be in a wheelchair. If he was in Crawford County right now, he'd be on full disability. 100% disabled from the school district. So, Heupel chose not to, and rightfully so, they got to play Alabama and keep the starter out. It's not healthy. But decent secondary play, but still we wander the desert, you know? Just like the Israelites. Sinkyu Juracek's really done a number on quite a few of you, as I'm getting messages this morning from people. From people up in on the hill in Northwest. Hey, how about it? Think we got a chance next week. See, this is what I told you, this is what was happening. Stockholm Syndrome has taken over. Sinkyu Juracek, the leader of the SLA. And now we're all Tanya. We call ourselves Tanya. Because 100 days and nights in that closet, beaten with the hose of mediocrity and failure. And now you've been told a little less sucky is a win. No, don't fall victim to that. I'm not saying we need to wallow in sadness, but you can't begin to substitute failure for success, real success. That's the genius of Sinkyu Juracek. Wait till next year. Oh, man. Turns out we were raising money this year for next year. Ah, I get it. Aha! And how diabolical is Josh Heupel, by the way, sending that kicker our way? I mean, mad genius. Talk about seeing into the future. Stastradamus. You know? So, at the end of the day, we really couldn't stop their running game, which, of course, is exactly how and why they won the game. We've not been able to do that. I take some solace. Again, Stockholm Syndrome has set in. A decent defensive back play, but really bad quarterback play out of Tennessee. It's hard to tell who played worse, Jackson or that guy. I mean, Goober Pyle. I mean, is that not who he looked like?
1: Yeah.
0: Yeah. Hey, Ange. Hey, Barney. I mean, he was a disaster. Thank goodness. But couldn't get it done. So here we sit. Much like the Israelites, I'm telling you. You know, Edward G. Robinson talked him into building that golden idol. Joshua, you know, that's what's happened. We had Juracek talk us into building this goal. Hey, our naming rights deal is going to be the greatest next year. I mean, Bailey Brothers Building and Loan. Isn't that the name? I mean, some kind of SNL? Was it a Keating Savings and Loan? Is that who were? Credit Union? Gambino Family Loan Shark? Savings and Loan, Razorback Stadium. That's the naming rights. It's the greatest in the history. It was very Trumpian.
2: It's going to be the greatest naming rights deal ever.
0: Oh, man. Oh, Sin Q, you're a check. He's done a number on us. Wait till next year. Now I've got legitimate, grown, smart people suffering from Stockholm Syndrome telling me, next week, yes, we got a chance in Nashville. I think we do. But I'm not kidding myself. You know, being beaten with a hose still is not, oh, we were beaten less today. Oh, thank you. No. I'm not Tanya, and I'm not making a bunch of audio recordings to send to my mom and dad, calling them pigs. But I do feel like one of those Israelites out there wandering around. Where are you? Where are you, Charlton Heston? We need you. We need Charlton Heston back. I mean, we had him. Then he got on that motorcycle. Never to see the promised land as we wander around. Couldn't trust the two scouts that said, yes, the Lord has spoken. This is where we should be. No, we went with the 10 that said, nah, uh-uh. Let's wander around out here in the desert for 40 years. Wait till next year. Sin Q Juracek says. Well. Oh, sorry, my bad over there. See? On me. That's on me. I've gotten myself. I'm so upset. Technical error. There you go. You know what? Wide right. Wide right.
1: Quincy Rose ran the ball to the 30-yard line, set you up in perfect position.
0: Exactly. And what did I do? Wide right. Anyway. Well, we got a bunch of stuff to get to today. I got to talk to you about, have you seen Trump's new press secretary?
1: Yes.
0: Wow. I am not missing a briefing. I'm telling you. Chet Baker here for you. I felt this was captured the gloomy mood of poor old Trey Biddy. Ever watch that thing that he does where he walks around?
1: The walk and talk, yeah.
0: Oh, man. That guy. That poor guy. He is. Well, when it goes bad quickly and you've got the whole season ahead, you go through every form of tragic emotion. Anyway. We'll let Chet Baker get us out of here. Got a ton of stuff to get to. Not looking good for Republicans in the midterms. I'm just going to be honest with you. It's not Sin Q Juracek level, but we'll talk about it soon.

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0: Dateline Miami, Florida, from the Associated Press. Man with unexplained bulge at Miami Airport was smuggling 10 live birds in underwear. Ooh, that's a tough way to make a living there, boy. Alberto Hernandez Castillo. Hey, Albert, this is what we need you to do, buddy. We're going to take these parakeets, we're going to jam them in your underwear, and you act like nothing's wrong. I mean, how do you hold that together? In other words, the unexplained bulge is what tipped off TSA, not the fact that the man is sweating bullets and is crying uncontrollably and screaming in pain? Castillo was trying to board a flight to... he was landed in Miami from Cuba. I don't know what the market is for Cuban parakeets, but must be pretty steep.
1: Apparently so.
0: You got poor old Alberto there trying to mule back 10 or 12 of them in his Hanes. Castillo was charged with smuggling goods, released on $25,000 bond. Hey, what are you in for, buddy? Never mind. Sorry. I was going to try to do. I can't do accents, so forget it. Anyway, U.S. Customs and Border Protection police officers found the birds taped in plastic tubes hidden inside pockets sewn into the man's underwear. Man. Collins, who's a native of Castillo, who's a native of Cuba, is a legal permanent resident in the United States. Arrived in Miami on October the 4th. Let's see. He filled out a customs entry declaration. You know, do you have anything to declare? And they give you a little piece of paper. And I mean, how he kept it together. Hats off to this guy.
1: Right.
0: I mean, Alberto, way to go, buddy. He's loyal. I mean, there is a talent to being able to smuggle 10 parakeets in your underwear through Miami Airport. He selected no, that he had nothing to declare. Oh, man. He told the officer he'd gone to visit family in Cuba. Then they noticed that, quote, unexplained bulge at the front of his pelvis area. And he appeared to be nervous. You think? Got 10 or 12 parakeets jammed down my underwear. What's wrong, buddy? You okay? You know? Oh, man. Well, so much for that. Did you see this? And by the way, Jim, why wouldn't I know the Old Testament? I've gotten a number of messages here from people who are shocked at my...
1: At your biblical knowledge?
0: My biblical knowledge, of course. Man, I can out-vacation Bible school almost anybody that I know. I know the trees Zacchaeus climbed up in. I mean, I got about 10 summers in a row of vacation Bible school in Van Buren. So, take that. Okay, let's see. What do we get? I'm going to talk about the midterms, which, again, I think shaky at best for Republicans. But we got to get into, I cannot, Wall Street Journal are doing a series of pieces on Kimberly Guilfoyle. You remember her? Kimberly Guilfoyle at one time was married to Gavin Newsom, and they got divorced. And then she dated Don Jr., and very famously in 2016, 17, 18. And then the last time I saw her in D.C., and then the photograph subsequently, she must have accidentally slipped and her lips fell onto a beehive, because that can only explain this bizarre swollen nature of her face and lips. I don't know any other way to describe it. But Ms. Guilfoyle was, you know, hung around the Trumps. And so she and Don Jr., they break up. He upgraded, buddy, big time. And so she's kind of out there, old single gal on the town in Palm Beach. I guess she got the house that they had or something like that. So Trump makes her ambassador to Greece. And what's he got against the Greek people? So Wall Street Journal does a story this week that back in July of last year, Ms. Guilfoyle, before she became Greek or U.S. ambassador to Greece, which is kind of a big deal. I mean, you know, trading partner, home of Aristotle Onassis, democracy, you know. Anyway, she was running around trying to drum up some business, telling people she could help influence the Trump administration. And somehow, deal with her Lipstein incident. You got to wonder. That's got to hurt, man. And that can't be. Like, if she tried to drink something through a straw, she wouldn't be able to. She couldn't go to McDonald's. She's got to take the top off and drink it. She can't just go through the straw. Anyway, Ms. Guilfoyle reached out to... what is this gentleman's name? Eric Detters. I think it's Detters. Anyway, he's over in Tennessee, and he's trial lawyer over there, made him a little bit of money, has him on a little radio show, you know, conservative. How come I can't meet Kimberly Guilfoyle? That's a joke. Anyway, turns out he wanted some help on some big case he was working on. He needed the Justice Department. He's paying her, obviously, something. So, turns out, though, it always boils down to this, okay? So, turns out Ms. Guilfoyle, in July of 2025, reached out to him while she's trying to encourage him to pay more to influence the Trump administration. She needed a credit card bill paid. I mean, she messages this guy. And I will let you make your own mind up as to what the nature of their relationship was. But this old boy kept all the text messages. You know, seems to me like Ms. Guilfoyle might have been shuffling around her social schedule, you know. Just speculating. Anyway, she sends him a text message. I've officially been announced, honey. Please, I need you to get this. Now, that's when, like, I'm going to be ambassador to Greece. Come on. I need you to get this done for me today. Honey, I please need you to get this done for me today. If you do it for me, I will be your ride or die in Trump world. Banks are closed tomorrow. You could just send it here, or you could just wire it directly to American Express. And that won't show up. It's about $100,000. And then she included a PDF with her Amex statement. Now, I can't lie. I think, like some of you listening to the sound of my voice out there, I might have had a gal or two, you know. Hey, not $100,000. But, you know, there can be some forward women out there, you know. And they just lay it all out. Like, here's the deal, babe. And that's And again, I can't speak to the nature of the relationship between Ms. Guilfoyle and poor old Eric over there in Tennessee. But, I mean, need my Amex bill paid. Think you could help me out? Not think you could help me out. I need you to do it today. Here it is. Just wire the money to American Express. Now, I've been involved in politics for 30 years. And I've had fortunate to work with some great people at our firm. I don't know that we've ever texted a client and said, hey, can you pay our Amex bill? That doesn't seem to me to be standard practice.
1: No, not
0: and, I think I know standard practice. And Ms. Guilfoyle, hey, honey, I've also never done that either to a client. You know, I've never, I mean, I can't tell you that I'm going to, you know, like, honey, have you ever had an advertiser call you, Todd, and go like, hey, honey, could you make sure our commit? No, I don't think that's.
1: No.
0: No. Banks are closed. You can just wire it directly to American Express. I need you to do it today. I mean, all right. Okay. I see how it is. So, she's the ambassador to Greece. I mean, and now, of course, now there's tons of photos. Now she's now, according to an unconfirmed report, and I want to put it that there's not, that there's a couple of Greek shipping magnates over there that, you know, Stavros Papadopoulos or whatever that she may be carrying on with. So, one would think we're going to have a great relationship with the Greeks, though, right?
1: Right.
0: I mean, if you've got an ambassador that's willing to go that far. When they ask Trump about it, yeah, she's a great gal. She's a great gal. I mean, she's ambassador. He gave him the whole, like, that sounds like a Greek problem to me. You know what I mean? Evidently, at Davos, she threw a fit because she couldn't get into some one of the things, and she was trying to sit next to this Greek billionaire. So somebody had to give up their seat to make room for her. She was throwing around, you know, I'm the ambassador, and get me back on somebody's jet, and then she just sends the bill to somebody else. You know Rubio's got to look at this and go, oh, man, jeez. I mean, I got 5 jobs to do. Now I got to worry about her. Stay with us.

0: The hymn says, "When peace like a river attendeth my way." Attendeth means it walks with you. It comes alongside you. 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I'm Renata Jenkins-Byler. 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It is our greatest honor to help families reach their place where they can say, "It is well." 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

0: sneaking up on 10:45. Dateline, St. Louis, Missouri. This is from the Washington Post. Substitute teacher fired over OnlyFans account says business is booming. A Missouri woman says her free speech was violated. Her adult content site has attracted more subscribers after news of her dismissal. So it turns out this Sheena Stittner, age 42. Well, okay. She was once paid $140 a day as a substitute teacher. She does not look like any substitute teacher I had growing up at J.J. Izzard Elementary School in Van Buren. I can tell you that. That does not look like, and I got to get me one of these fans-only situations. She had worked with kids for decades, found a home at Parkway School District in suburban St. Louis, where she had been for more than 2 years. You can't, right? This isn't about free speech. This is about, well, I will continue the hard-hitting piece here from the Washington Post. While her teaching job filled her heart, her other job, Hang on a minute. Who wrote this? Dan Simmons? Come on, Dan. You can't put it on a T like that, man. I mean, it's all I can do.
1: Laying it on a bit thick.
0: Oh, ice cream headache coming right to the front, temple, man. It's just so many jokes just rushed to the front of my brain. While her teaching job filled her heart, her other job as a performer, I like how they call it a performer. Again, I just get so many jokes and I can't. Smoke is coming out of my ears. As a performer on the adult content site OnlyFans, it filled a financial need. But back in September of this year, two worlds collided as she was removed from her assignment with whatever the school district was, much to the chagrin of her 12 and 13-year-old male students.
1: Oh, Lord.
0: Hello, ma'am. Much of her work. Okay, I don't know if I can. Well, it's her husband and her. And he quit his job. He's got too many fan requests. So he quit his job to. Quoting the former substitute teacher, Miss Crump, Helen Crump, the most famous teacher that I know there in Mayberry. Listen, tuition, student loans, daily living expenses, they piled up. People say, oh, you don't teach for the pay. That's true. But the bills don't stop coming just because you're passionate about your job. The banks don't care. There we go. Let's see. This is the Nuremberg defense. Well, I had to do it. I had to do it. I had no other choice. I had to do this. You know? It changed. Speaking of her work on this OnlyFans, is that on the internet? This is where I'm like one of those Geico commercials or whatever, you know? Sports shows. Come on. You know? It is, quote, it has changed us financially in a significantly positive way. As she has two older kids, aged 18 and 22. You don't think their friends love to come over to the house, right?
1: Right.
0: We're going over to Stevie's house. I'll be back next week.
1: Stacy's mom has got it going on.
0: I mean, you know. Let's see. The district issued a statement saying the safety and well-being of the students will serve as our top priority. You can't. I mean, you can't be, you know, one of those people on fans only and then expect to be, you know. It's which got me to thinking. If you're about to go, if you needed open heart surgery, would you, if and your heart surgeon had an OnlyFans, would you go, I need somebody else? I mean, what occupations can you actually do where it won't matter? See, that's a tough one.
1: It is a tough
0: Can't be a lawyer. I'm sorry. A judge can't look at you and go, oh, my gosh, I saw you on my son's computer. Let's see. She, of course, has exploited the news. And this is the deal. Now, the lawsuit means the Washington Post is going to write a story about her. And then that, you know, now here I am talking about her. It just, you know, I think it goes viral, as the kids say. I always thought that was a bad thing.
1: Yeah.
0: You know, sailors returning from the Philippines went viral. Let's see. News of her firing brought new business online. Her husband, Tim, who was a small businessman, has scaled back his business activities and almost quit entirely to handle the surge of fan requests. Let's see. She's very frustrated. It took a role model away from the students. Again, come on, buddy. Come on, Dan. Dan Simmons. And I like, there's a very tasteful photo of Miss Sittner. But let's just put it this way. How can I put this? How can I describe the photo without stepping over a line? I don't know if she does jumping jacks on this, but that would probably be, that would pack the seats. You know what I mean?
1: Okay.
0: So there we go. That's okay. Well, good luck to Miss Sittner in her legal quest, but I feel like that's just to, again, draw more of these fans only people to come in. And maybe that's where Kimberly Guilfoyle, maybe she needs a got $100,000 Amex bill. Got to pay that son of a gun off. How about you? You know?
1: Who's to say she might not already?
0: Right, exactly. I mean, Greek ambassador on fans only. Katie Zachariah is Trump's new press secretary. Have you seen her? Yeah. As I said in the start of the show, I am not missing a briefing. This is going to be one of those things. I mean, it's a must-watch TV on Fox. You gotta watch them now. Look, Caroline Leavitt was just a little cutie pie and awesome. But, boy, you know, Trump, and here's the thing, again, this is according to Politico, so make of that what you will. She was not even in the running until late last week. And so I guess maybe Trump was like, hang on a second. She can, if somebody's got to deliver bad news, you want it to be Katie Zachariah, because that's, that's going to be, it's okay. So, yeah, and Trump, again, God bless the man. I mean, I fear that we're heading down a path in this election cycle, when it's already baked in. I mean, I don't care what you, and people, there's going to be a push, and you'll see a lot more TV ads in the next 3 weeks. But the electorates, it's pretty much baked in. Once you get to the second week in October, it's awfully hard to change a narrative in big time statewide races around the country. So it's baked in. So, I mean, there's a little bit of voter turnout. I think it's going to be close in many areas. But I do like Trump when he walks to the helicopter, man. That's when you can tell, because, you know, he was asked about, he goes, well, she knows many of you. She likes many of you. I mean, I don't know if that's a good thing or not, but she likes you, and I know you like her. And then he couldn't help himself. And he turned to one, he goes, well, you know her. That was it. That's all Trump had to say. Oh, man. He just yabba dabba do. So we'll watch again. We anticipate, and I believe her first briefing is tomorrow, I believe. So we'll see how that goes.
1: When Bill Vickery will be tuned in.
0: I was going to say, I can't, unfortunately, I can't make it to the Touchdown Club tomorrow because I got to go out of town. I'm going to be in Chicago. Yeah. I know. I'm really excited for David about tomorrow.
1: Yeah, I am too.
0: I mean, look, I don't care about your, this is me saying this, boys and girls. I don't care about your politics. Just go and watch two guys tell Razorback stories. You know? I mean, that's sort of the point. They're expecting a crowd of maybe 3,000 people. And given the state of the program today, given the state of the Razorback football today, given my whole first segment, given our, just like the Israelites, wandering through the desert, the wilderness, we have been in the football wilderness, wandering like the Israelites. Moses, Petrino, we got to see the promised land, but we weren't allowed to go in. We wandered through manna from heaven, defeat us at some point. I'll call that the decent Outback Bowl year. It kept us from starving, but then NIL, Senkew Juracek, the golden calf, Juracek. We've wandered through the desert. So can't, given the state of all of this and our 1.1 yard rushing average and even Goober Pyle at quarterback still won for Tennessee. Let's just take tomorrow at lunch and enjoy a couple of really successful people talking Razorback football. And just enjoy it. Just have a moment where the sun can shine for just a little bit. We'll get into the numbers of yesterday's fiasco in Fayetteville. Stay with us.

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1: I want it to be gain, not loss, good, not evil, success, not failure, in order that I shall not forget the price I paid for it.
2: To the 30, Lindsay's got 35, 40. Lindsay's got 45, 50, 45, 40. Run, Lindsay, 25, 20, 50, 10, 5. Lindsay's got, Lindsay's got, Lindsay's got.
3: Here's to Bo Jackson. Jackson's on his way. Goodbye. 71 yards for Bo Jackson.
4: Jones looking. Jones now throwing to the end zone, and it is complete! A touchdown! Oh, my! I can't believe it! 31 yards to DeCorey Birmingham in the back of the end zone!
5: Billy Cannon watches it bounce. He takes it on his own 11. He comes back upfield at the 15. Stumbles momentarily. He's at the 20. Running hard at the 25. Gets away from him. Touchdown.
6: Everything is riding on this football game. So there's a special intensity, a special urgency. Here come the Volunteers. Wherever you listen throughout the world, it's football time in Tennessee.

0: Well, brutal night last night. I know some of you want to accept a, quote, moral victory. There's nothing moral about that game last night. Let me get into this, because I had said earlier, well, it looked like we ran the ball pretty well. I did not know this. Arkansas averaged, I did allude to this a little bit, on the ground, 0.3 yards per rush in the first quarter. 1.2 yards per rush in the second quarter. Now, what happened at halftime? Changed the center. Backup center came in. The Cash Courtney came in. And there you go. Johnny Cash Courtney averaged 8 yards a run in the third quarter. So you go back and look, and Russell and Settles, and okay. Has that not been there this year? I'm confused. Like, it seems, I'm no scientist, Todd, but I can put together cause and effect here, okay? And I realize a lot of clipboards and coaching shorts running around up there. We got plenty of headsets. Now, none of them can count how many men are on the field at one time, but we got plenty of headsets, man. And they all run around and stick their play cards in the front of their pants and all that, wearing their T-shirts. That T-shirt thing is as a quick aside. That's what happens when it goes off the rails quickly, as it did this year. Bless you, Todd. When it goes off the rails as it did this year, Todd, then as quickly as it did, then you start to pick apart every little thing.
1: Yep.
0: Because your outrage is looking for a new outlet at some point. Sin Q Juracek, you just give up on that and then move to something else. And that the T-shirt thing was the manifestation of that. I mean, it does call into question his judgment. Like, come on, man. Put a shirt on and go to work. Don't show up in a schmedium, you know? I mean, even Sam put on old Bert had him a shacket. Oh, yeah. Man, he's gotten bigger, man. You know old Bert up there. And hats off to him. He's 3-3. But Bert has just got to be pounding the donuts. So anyway, one would think that all those headsets running around in Fayetteville, somebody would be able to measure cause and effect and go, we took our team captain center out, and I don't know if he's hurt. I don't know what the deal, but we put this other guy in, and we ran the ball really well. So what if we did that, I don't know, next week? I mean, at some point in time, we're going to get to a point with seniors on this team where it just doesn't matter. You know, and we're there. Start playing some guys that you need to evaluate whether they're worth any money that we need to pay them.
1: Mm-hmm.
0: And you got to start doing that. And because I'd rather lose by 100 with guys that I think you can maybe see next year
1: than with seniors than with who are going to opt out in a month anyway.
0: And listen, and I like Bo had a point. If you're paying $25 million and you're this bad, why not pay nothing? Save the money and pay $50 million next year. I mean, if 25 million gets you a level of mediocrity that's so repulsive and buffoonish and agonizing to the fans, well then why not just double up, save the money, and spend it all next year? Once the Bailey Brothers Building and Loan Stadium comes online.
1: Yeah.
0: Hope it's got a lot of exits. Did they put some more exits in Bailey Brothers Building and Loan Stadium? So, I mean, at one point, had a lead. Hats off, you know, a couple of interceptions. But let's be real. Goober McIntyre at quarterback for, or Gomer McIntyre. Well, I don't know which one of the Goober or Gomer, but that guy was horrible. So naturally, Hunter Juracek wants to bring him over next year. But that guy, I mean, yeesh, Louise. And I realize Tennessee fans have to be looking at us and going, yeah, your starting quarterback's worse, which is true. He had an accidental backwards pass last night.
1: Yeah.
0: I'm just telling you, man, give me LaToya Jackson. We don't need KJ anymore. And that's the other thing. I don't know how many letters of the alphabet we've got at quarterback from first through third string. But, yeesh, you know? So, 288 yards of offense. .133 on the ground, which, and we've had a couple of our, a couple of longer runs now, as witnessed by last night. But our best and longest run of the year is by defensive end.
1: Yeah.
0: So, hats off to the defense, I guess. Although, again, we played Goober McIntyre at quarterback for Tennessee, and he was just not good. But didn't matter because they were able to run the ball. 167 yards on the ground, averaging almost 5 yards per carry. They had more rushing yards than we had passing yards. So that gives you something. 15 to 27 for a touchdown. Look good. Bing, bang, boom. But still not good enough. And you can't accept, you cannot accept, you can't fall victim to the Stockholm syndrome that exists now. Hey, we're looking up. No, sucking less is not a victory. And I realize we all want, as I said, Viktor Frankl's book, Man's Search for Meaning, he talks about hope. And we're so, especially in the moment, because as an outcome, we just see it more and more. And it's, you know, as I noted, we're wandering through the wilderness. And you know, next week, yeah, we're going to go play Vanderbilt in tennis in Nashville. And by the way, Boston Paul's going to be at that game.
1: Oh, yeah?
0: Yeah. Yeah, his daughter and son-in-law live in Nashville. So he's going down to see them, and he's going to the game.
1: There you go.
0: I mean, hats off to Boston Paul.
1: Absolutely.
0: I mean, that guy, he came aboard the Razorback train in Tampa at the Outback Bowl, okay? And that was our first game, Razorback game.
1: Mm-hmm.
0: But God bless him. He's just like David. You know how Basil, for the last 10 years, had to go do the live reports, the 10 worst years in the history of Razorback football? Boston Paul became a fan at literally the worst possible time,
1: right?
0: Ever.
1: So be on the lookout for the Hunter Henry
0: Patriots jersey.
1: Yeah,
0: yeah. So I realize again when you're just dealing with it, you got to cling to some sort of hope, and so we now hope. But I do not want us to misjudge here. I think we can win Saturday. I think we can. I also think we could lose and lose big.
1: True. It'll be interesting to see what the line is on that, or at least as they get started setting those numbers today, if they haven't already. Yeah. It'll be interesting to see where it's at.
0: It's got to take, don't you know, that's got to break the computer at the Bellagio Sportsbook or whatever the agencies in Vegas that set the lines. And I know that they dole them out in the Maldives first or somewhere to see if somebody jumps on, they adjust them. But so we'll see. But I don't want us to misinterpret something. Sucking less is not a win. Not scoring more points than the other team is not a win. Okay? So Kentucky beat LSU. That's a win. Okay, that's a win. And I don't know. I mean, tell me what we took. What are the positive takeaways? Well, we ran the ball. Well, we made a change at center in the second half and ran the ball really well in the third quarter. Will we keep the same guy out there, or are we going to run this? I mean, again, Tennessee rushed for 167 yards, almost 5 yards an attempt, an anemic 247 yards of passing, 18 to 29, two interceptions, and they were bad interceptions. Good plays by the Razorbacks. Hats off to that. I think we had one guy ran and jumped on top of the bench.
2: Yeah.
0: Maybe note to the many of the headsets up there, no need to have a cover over the bench if it's night.
1: Right.
0: You know? Not a lot of moon burns going on there. Tennessee had more rushing yards than we had passing yards. We go for a 133, but as I noted, this is a Blutarski grade point average rushing total. 0.3 yards per... No, excuse me. I'm sorry. Oh, my gosh. I've been reading this wrong. Minus 0.3 yards. So we didn't even rush for a positive amount of yards. We ran backward in the first quarter. And we averaged 1.2 per rush in the second quarter. Changed centers. And why were we... I mean, we ran effectively, not between the tackles, between the guards. And it cannot be ignored, right? I mean, some headset up there, even though they can't count to 12, some headset's got to go, hey, let's do that again. 155 through the air. That's just a joke. They had it for 28 minutes. We had it for 32. We have been outscored by opponents in the fourth quarter, by SEC opponents, 107-74 in the fourth quarter alone the past two seasons, or season and a half. Well, there we go, Case. And as I wasn't going to get into it, but as my buddy Kevin Case points out, let's punt with a minute left. And you got backs against the wall. I mean, I get it, and I'm unclear as to what Ryan Silverfield is thinking now. All three timeouts, punt them back, let's hold them. But you hadn't held them. That's sort of the point. And I also get long four. It was a long fourth down. And do we really have faith in KJ Jackson passing the ball in front? So it's almost a no-win situation. He did the least sucky thing, but still, you knew when that ball was punted away, the game was really over. There's no, maybe you get a pass interference, maybe you get, I don't know, Marshall, we can throw it and it'll just stick to him, like somehow stick on his shoulder pad or something. Yeah, I agree on that one. But yeah, Case makes a good point. Don't punt with a minute left when you just, that's it. You know, that's the game. And it has to be a little unconventional at some point to go, hey, you know, let's ricochet off the wall through the clown's mouth. Ah, you know, boom, we got something. All right. We'll go through the day in college. What a day in college football, Todd.
1: It was a really good
0: and
1: day.
0: I thought your Nebraska Cornhuskers, for your birthday yesterday, I thought they were going to pull it out for you.
1: I did, too.
0: Three quarters.
1: Yeah.
0: Really, three and a half quarters, I thought, uh-oh, here we go. And then
1: wheels fell off.
0: But I would rather, I mean, you see Matt Rhule's process there,
1: yes,
0: though. You're making progress in Lincoln. You can see the light, you know? Run toward the light. We'll see you next week for Nashville, but I don't know. Stay with us.

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22: Unbelievable.
23: Yeah, a little in-studio celebration here for Todd's birthday yesterday.
24: Thank you. Appreciate that.
23: Again, thought your Cornhuskers were going to pull it out, but but hey, on the right track up there with Matt Rhule.
24: Yeah, it's just going to be tough going into Oregon next week, yeah. Playing in Eugene, yeah. Against your former quarterback.
23: Yeah, yeah, yeah.
24: And a 10 Rayola. P.m. Central yeah. start.
23: And we're used to those late nights. Eric, thank you. Looks like Hogs open as a 6.5-point dog, so basically a touchdown.
24: Yep.
23: A touchdown to Vandy with, as you noted, a Fitty Burger.
24: 50.5 over total, yeah.
23: Yeah, So you got a half a hundred for the over under number next, which seems a little aggressive to me. But I don't know. I got to talk to Stats about it. I mean, he and I kind of texting back and forth here. I won't speak to Stastrodamus a little later in the program. Well, not today, sorry, but at some point in time, I got to talk to Stats. So do we make too much? This was actually, I was watching College Football Final this morning, the replay. Do we make too much of the moment in when I see, oh, you know, okay, Oklahoma wins in a walk-off, Red River. Do we make too much out of that? Or is this just part of the process that when you're Texas and you play and, you know, you just, it's a rivalry game. And even though you're a better team, it's a rivalry game. And for some reason, those are always goofy. And they, you know, they don't, they just don't work out the way you think they're going to. They don't follow suit all the time. Do we make too much out of Texas losing or too much out of Oklahoma winning in that game?
24: I think it may be a little bit of both, but I think it probably leans a little bit to leaning too much into Oklahoma winning.
23: Yeah.
24: Just because, I mean, I even said it myself to some friends after that game went final yesterday. I said, well, it looks like Brent Venables just saved his job for another year.
23: Yeah, it did have that feel to it. Like, you know, you win your rivalry game, and that's a big one. You know, it's one that there's not enough is made of that. But I still, I'm not convinced Texas. When I watch Georgia in that rock fight last night in Tuscaloosa, now that's a team that I think could travel just about anywhere and whoop your ass.
24: Yep.
23: You know?
24: Yep.
23: And I get it. And of course, you know, bonehead play by a Bama defender there when you think you're going to get off the field and suddenly unsportsmanlike 15. But that's these kids these days, man. If you don't, you either be prepared to take a stupid penalty because of Instagram celebration, or you just got to coach it out of them, or you're going to get that. And so do we make too much, though? Two things can be true. It's not necessarily binary here. Alabama can still be a good team, and they played a good game.
24: Yep.
23: Under weird circumstances, weather, you know. But Georgia just is a good, you know, running the ball travels well, defense travels well. That was an ugly rock fight of a game. And, but you always, I always felt like Georgia was going to win.
24: Yeah.
23: But still, that doesn't make Bama a bad team.
24: Not at all.
23: I think that's, playing that game is better for Alabama. Alabama can play that game, lose, and get better as a result of it. But Georgia needed to win it so that they can stay focused on what they're trying to do. But it wouldn't be a shocker to see them both in the college football playoff.
24: No, not at all. Not at all. I think both teams are clearly capable of making the playoff.
23: Now, got to ask for proof alive from some of my Cajun friends. Ooh, I mean, you know, and Will Stein. I've always wondered, you know, it's 2 yards. And the 2-point, you know, once you get down there, and of course now because of the old Arkansas-Tennessee, Arkansas-Ole Miss games, you know, you got to wrap those things up. At some point, you're going for two.
24: Yep.
23: And they've clearly practiced the 2-point play in Lexington. But is it, because this is my contention. Hear me out on Lane Kiffin. My contention is this. It's never going to be any better than it is right now for Lane Kiffin. They've got the most money they're ever going to have. They've got the most juice and heat that they're ever going to have. It's never going to be any better than right now. And all of a sudden, 2 losses, one you didn't see coming in Lexington.
24: Things are starting to look a little shaky.
23: You got a couple of other games on the schedule where you can look and go, ay, ay, ay. So Ole Miss takes you down. Kentucky takes you down. You play Texas at some point. Could that be a 4-loss team if LSU does not make the college football playoff this year? That's worse that's the worst it could be for any team. Meaning that that's, and it's it, and so it's never going to be any better because suddenly the impatience and the anger and the frustration is going to start to show up. And if you have the same record that Brian Kelly had, you know, and this is my contention about Lane Kiffin. As we talk about the Razorbacks and you look at from July of 2021 when the Supreme Court decision came down and you effectively created the NIL marketplace, and but rosters were set at that point, okay? And that's we had a great season that year, won the Outback Bowl, and then literally, you know, for the next 4 years, it's been a, now into our fifth year, it's been horrible. It's been an utter and complete disaster. NIL changed everything. My contention is that Lane Kiffin, while always considered a great play caller during the game, was not considered a great coach. He failed, you know, fired. I mean, Al Davis very famously fired him by using a PowerPoint presentation. And then he's in Tennessee for a year where he goes 7-6 and skedaddles out of town to go to L.A. Southern Cal job, fired on the tarmac there, does a rehab stint, and this is what makes Saban so great. Sarkisian, all of these guys. Kiffin, he goes to Alabama, and he rehabilitates his image. And then, you know, good play caller on the sideline, the queer shot, all that. Okay. Then goes to Florida Atlantic, I think.
24: Yep.
23: And you look at that record, he had one double-digit win season, but gets the Ole Miss job. And this is where I will give him a lot of credit, and this is what I'm trying to get to. He knew and saw and thought ahead and saw around the corner, NIL, okay. I see, what are the rules, okay? How can we push these? How can we? Money, I get it. Like, I think he's been the best at administratively understanding name, image, likeness, transfer portal, and creating a business package around all of that that proved to be spectacularly successful at Ole Miss. And hats off to their athletic director, who also saw that, okay? Because I think after that drubbing of Vandy yesterday, you know, they ain't hurting in Oxford.
24: Nope.
23: You know what I mean?
24: Nope.
23: I mean, life is going on pretty good, you know? But that's his superpower. Okay. That's where he really excels, is in creating that whole package around NIL transfer portal. Then, and let's be blunt, and I do disagree with a number of folks who I see go, oh, coaching matters. Jimmy's and Joe's, baby. This is all about getting the right hosses and sticking them out on the field and playing. Because I would contend there's the top 25 coaches, there's a door crack of daylight between all of them at any moment in time. From Ryan Day to Kalen DeBoer to pick them out. But boy, you got the right money and know how to work the portal, and then, yeah, you can assemble a great team. And you can take a pretty good high school coach and run them. That's what I've always thought. So in an era when players have mattered more than ever before, and the way you get a player is you pay them and you get them to come there and you can recruit them. And, you know, Kiffin even tried to recruit him to come back out of training camp. You know, not going to make the Browns roster. Hey, come make a mill here and don't get paid the $250 to be on the practice squad. Come on. So that's what he's good at. And I also contend he wants to be a celebrity. Using his notoriety as a coach is his vehicle to being a celebrity, but that's really what he wants to be. That's why it's Vanity Fair and the modern wardrobe with no coaching stuff. That's why it's, you know, the yoga and the Livy Dunn and the hot chicks on the walk-up with the suit.
24: And the Dr. Pepper commercials. And
23: the commercials, all that, DoorDash, all those things. That's what that's all about. And so, but I think it's never going to, this is it. This season started the high point. And now, with the second loss, coming to Kentucky on the road in dramatic fashion. Now you begin. Now they really do have to look at the schedule and go, what if this team has four losses? What if that team doesn't make the college football playoff? Will that be, and boy, you know, for all the yuck it up, you know, backslap and whatnot, oh, love old Lane, media days, yap, yap, yap. You think the vultures won't come out? I mean, you see, that's what I'm saying. Then when you happily embrace being J.R. Ewing, when you want to be Snidely Whiplash, and it turns bad, it turns really bad really fast.
24: Speaking of the rest of the LSU schedule, here it is. This week they host Mississippi State. Next week they're at Auburn. Then they're bye on Halloween.
23: BYU.
24: Then host Alabama November 7th.
23: There you go.
24: Host Texas November 14th.
23: Bang, bang, yeah.
24: To Tennessee on November 21st. And then wrap up the year in Fayetteville on the 28th.
23: Yeah, I've forgotten that it was back-to-back. And that is a very tall order. To go Bama, Texas.
24: Yeah, and Auburn in front of that.
23: Yeah. Yeah. I mean, that's one of those, talk about a trap. I mean, well, it's interesting. We haven't even talked about the Big Ten. I mean, UCLA.
24: Yeah.
23: How is it UCLA had plummeted just like Arkansas? Oklahoma State. Plummeted just like Arkansas. Virginia Tech.
24: Plummeted just like Arkansas.
23: Just like Arkansas.
24: Clemson plummeted just like Arkansas.
23: But if you look at those teams, UCLA has a bona fide chance to win the Big Ten. Now, they're not going to do it, but they have a bona fide chance. And they had about $1.50 in NIL a couple of years ago. Very similar to Arkansas. How is it going so right in Stillwater? You know? I mean, there's only one variable that I can get to, and it's his last name is Yurikovich.
24: Cinco Yurichek.
23: Cinco Yurichek. All right, got to hit a break. We get back. Todd and I will talk about the day ahead in the National Football League and how bad the Dallas Cowboys were on Thursday night. Stay with us.

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0: This one I get when it's darkest. Put on a little pamplemousse. That
1: lightens the mood.
0: Oh,
1: instantly.
0: My God. Shifts the paradigm, my friend. We were chatting during the break, and of course on the show we were earlier, but during the break, about other programs in similar spot to Arkansas. And then, Todd, you got a nice nugget of information.
1: Yeah, this from Jacob Davis on Twitter. He's the publisher of Arkansas Razorbacks on SI. He tweeted, UCLA was 3-9, Oklahoma State went 1-11, Kentucky 5-7, and Arkansas 2-10. That was a record last year.
0: Mm-hmm.
1: In 2026, each of them have new head coaches. UCLA 5-0, Oklahoma State 4-1, Kentucky 5-1, Arkansas 2-4.
0: Yeah.
1: He says the Hogs weren't just late to the dance; they didn't want to show up.
0: Yeah, actively opposed. What do those programs all have in common? They don't have Hunter Yurecek as their athletic director. So, there we go. The pamplemousse put me in a good mood, and then that reality, but we talked about it. These are programs that were in similar spots, and now look at them. The big difference is they don't have Hunter Yurecek as the athletic director. And so that is... I mean, you don't have to be a scientific rocket, in the words of the great Danny Ford, to figure that one out. Okay, let's get into the Cigar Republic NFL Picks of the Sunday. Because I'll be out at Cigar Republic, corner of Breckenridge and Rodney Parham. They're open in the afternoons. I'll tell you, I've been out there this last week. You've got some fans out there, Todd. We are going to have to do a Sunday at Cigar Republic.
1: Absolutely.
0: Where we you and I both get out there maybe for the late games. Okay. You know, the 3 o'clock start, something
1: sure.
0: like that.
1: Maybe when there's a Cowboys 325 something.
0: Yeah. Oh, my God. Man, what are you mad at me? Forcing me to watch those Cowboys? I mean, oh, my God.
1: I'm just throwing out suggestions is all.
0: Listen, poor old Jerry in town tomorrow. You might get some, might be some news breaking there about the Cowboys. I don't know. But I don't know how long you stick with a defensive coordinator that's that bad. And I realize a ton of injuries. The secondary's been decimated. But that guy's just not good. And I realize first season, but that's not the point. You shouldn't be a on-the-job training situation, you know?
1: But what I will say, having watched a little bit of that game late Thursday night into Friday morning, this quarterback that Tampa has replacing Baker Mayfield's pretty darn good.
0: Rook. Of course, Dallas made him look great. But that was a big, big win for Tampa Thursday night. I was not conflicted. I was cheering for my Cowboys, of course. But
1: I'm surprised you weren't at Jerry World.
0: It's just one of those. It's a busy week. That's one of those that would have been too big an indulgence to go down, even to get a easy ride back. You know, quick flight back. Still, you know, it's just, and now, and thank the good Lord I didn't go down. That would have been okay. Eagles Jaguars still playing over in London. Jacksonville has the ball. They're down 14-10 with 3:30 left to go in the game. Okay, Todd, we're going to skip that one. We're going to get straight to Bears, Packers, old school football in Green Bay. Want to say hi to my buddy John Haygood up there with Bill McCoshin. They're at the game, Bears-Packers. I mean, this goes way back. This is Hallis and Curly Lambeau and all of that. Chicago's a 1.5-point favorite, though. Todd.
1: Yeah, I mean, I would say on the whole, Caleb Williams had maybe a little bit better season than Jordan Love has had. I know there's been some disgruntledness in among
0: there's
1: the
0: a lot of
1: Green
0: gruntles.
1: Bay fan base at the at Matt LaFleur and the coaching staff. But, you know, the old school rivalry at one of the best stadiums in the NFL. I've got to give it to my boy Tommy in Wisconsin. I'm going Green Bay today.
0: I hate to do this because Ditka, you know, you lose Ditka this week and all the stories about him and what a personality, but what a player, and then the coach, and then Ditka, and then the SNL skit, the Ditka bus, and he just embraced that, you know, but I'm going to pick Green Bay. I'm going to pick Green Bay. Don't get mad at your money. Don't get sentimental about money. Texans, Titans in Nash, Vegas. Man, oh, man. This is a game that must be played because tickets were already sold. Houston is a 6.5-point road favorite in Nashville. This could be an insult to the game of football today, Todd.
1: I would completely agree. The Titans just have not looked good at all. Yep. I mean, Houston's not much better.
0: Yep.
1: But they do have C.J. Stroud, so I'll give the edge to the Texans.
0: We like Houston today. Bengals, Dolphins, down in South Florida. This is a kind of a must-win game for Cincinnati.
1: Yes.
0: And they're a 7-point favorite, by the way.
1: Again, it's a situation where neither team has been great. Cincinnati's been just a little bit better. They've got Joe Burrow and Ja'Marr Chase. Give me them.
0: I'll tell you what. This is another one of those. This is a good Cigar Republic game. There's a decent, because Joe will open the, they've got a big garage door type thing. They open it. You get a little breeze blowing through there, and you get a Fuente Robusto. You know, you got a nice gar. You got about six games right in front of you. That's your cigar. That's your Cigar Republic Sunday moment right there.
1: Okay.
0: Because you got the sun's streaming in. It's a beautiful day. And, you know, you're puffing on your... It's a Ditka. It's Ditka.
1: There you go.
0: In honor of Coach Ditka.
1: There you go.
0: You should go smoke a cigar at Cigar Republic today. The Bengals. I like the Bengals. Raiders, Patriots in Foxborough. New England is a 3.5-point home favorite.
1: I was just during the last break looking on Twitter. I see the Patriots are breaking out the red old school uniforms that they wore against Ditka and the Bears in the 85 Super Bowl.
0: The Steve Grogan led New England Patriots.
1: For that reason alone, give me the Patriots.
0: This is going to have that great old school look to it. We wish Walt Coleman was officiating this and the snow would start to come down, but
1: he might not wish for that.
0: I know. Good old Walt. He's a good guy. Give me the Patriots at home today. Vikings, Saints down in the dome. The Saints, their back's against the wall. They got to have this today, but I'm going to take Minnesota is 2.5-point favorite, and I like him to cover, too.
1: Kyler Murray has had a very good year.
0: Yeah, that's all to him.
1: I've been impressed by New Orleans and, Tyler Shuck as their quarterback.
0: Yeah, getting there.
1: This is a real toss-up for me. Give me the Saints at home just to be contrarian.
0: I'll take the Vikings. Like I said, I like them. Browns, Jets in New Jersey. For some reason, the Jets are a 2.5-point favorite over the 3-1 Browns. No respect.
1: None at all.
0: For Cleveland.
1: Give me Cleveland.
0: I was going to say, I think we both like Cleveland here. Can you believe that? Deshaun, I mean, toast of the city now. Colts, Steelers in the Steel City. Pittsburgh, a 3-point home favorite today.
1: You have to hope that the infighting that you saw between Mike McCarthy and Aaron Rodgers leads to something productive.
0: Yep. Yep.
1: Today would be the best indication of that. I think there's that possibility. It just might. Give me the Steelers at home.
0: Yeah, I like the Steelers at home today, too. You call that passion. We both got a passion for the game. When two grown men yell at each other, we're both very passionate. Maybe. Maybe perhaps there's another word for it, too. But
1: perhaps that day of reflection they had on Monday pays off.
0: Could be. Giants, Commanders in D.C. Could the Giants' schedule be any easier? Now I'm seeing this. Washington's a 3.5-point home favorite. At some point in time, Jameis Winston's going to blow up with about 5 picks, don't you think?
1: Well, it's got to happen at some point. I don't know that today is necessarily that day, but to your point, it is coming. Give me the command. Well, that and Jaden Daniels returning for the Commanders.
0: Yeah.
1: Give me the Commanders.
0: We both like Washington at home today. Broncos, Chargers in La La Land. Denver, a 3.5-point road favorite over the hapless Los Angeles Chargers.
1: The hapless Los Angeles Chargers and Sean Payton taking over play calling.
0: Yes. Yep.
1: I expect their offense to be crisper. Give me Denver.
0: Bingo, bango, both like the Broncos. Lions, Cardinales in the desert. Detroit is a 5.5-point road favorite.
1: For good reason. Give me Detroit.
0: Detroit. We both like Detroit on the roll there. Woo. Big game of the day. This is your Cigar Republic afternoon game right here. This is the one you can get your nice cigar, cold beer. Got about 6 games, but you're focused. 49ers, Seahawks. Seahawks are a 3-point home favorite today in the Great Northwest.
1: This is your Donnybrook. This is definitely your game of the day.
0: Mm-hmm, mm-hmm.
1: Seattle being at home with the 12th man.
0: Mm-hmm.
1: Give me the Seahawks at home.
0: For you, Big Darren, I'm going 49ers. Ravens, Falcons in Hotlanta. Atlanta 3.5-point road or home favorite. Who do you like?
1: Atlanta impressed me on Monday night. Give me the Falcons.
0: Yeah, that's tonight. Give me the Falcons, too, and Michael Penix Jr. the third. Todd, excellent job producing the program today. Happy after your birthday.
1: Thank you.
0: We'll keep our fingers crossed for Nashville. I just don't know. But I hope I'm wrong. I want to be in a great mood. I want to be in a great mood. And I think we can win. I still have hope, Andy Dufresne. I still have hope. Till next week, boys and girls, look out for number one and step in number two.

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3: On the offensive side, he's a guy that has steadied the ship in Las Vegas. This Raiders football team, they have tremendous confidence in him that he's going to be able to get the job done as long as he is protected. If it's one thing for the Las Vegas Raiders, I would like to see them rush the football a little bit better than they have so far this season, only averaging 93 rush yards per game.
4: And that gets us to Ashton Jeanty and down to the field. Here's Dan Graziano.
5: Yeah, Steve and Harry, they would love to do that, but Ashton Jeanty hasn't been fully healthy this year. He's active for this game in spite of ankle and foot injuries that had him on the injury report last week. But their bye is not until week 13, and talking to Raiders people this week, it sounds like there's at least some conversation about, are we going to have to rest him at some point? So I wouldn't be shocked if rookie Mike Washington had a little bit of a role in the running game as they look to back Jeanty off a little bit.
4: He's got some breakaway speed, the rookie out of Arkansas. Dan will watch for that. 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It is remarkable. Look, we know Fernando Mendoza's coming. But it's not today because of the job Cousins, you mentioned, has done.
3: No, and it's the right move, right? A lot of these teams and organizations, they want to thrust the rookie quarterbacks out there to play early on. But when you have a backup like Kirk Cousins, or I would say a starter like Kirk Cousins, where he can learn from, Cousins has been in this offensive system his entire career. He has a history with Clint Kubiak, who's the head coach and also the offensive play caller. So allow him to teach Fernando Mendoza how to be a pro, understands the ins and outs of the game of football at this level, and then when it's his time to play the game of football in the National Football League, then you allow him to go out there and play, Steve.
4: For New England, Drake May, he looked back last week. Any more concerns about his start to the season?
3: Well, he exercised the demons for last week. You have to be consistent in doing so. I thought he was very decisive in his decision-making and everything that he wanted to do with the quarterback position. He utilized his legs. He had 8 rushes for 54 yards. Let's see if he can build off what we've seen last week versus Buffalo.
4: All right, New England won the toss. They have deferred, so the Raiders will get the football first. The Raiders in their traditional silver pants, white tops, and it's throwback day here in Foxborough, Massachusetts. They're welcoming back the 25-year anniversary team of the greatest, one of the great games in NFL history, in which they beat these Raiders in the snow, well known as the Tuck Rule game. And so again, the Patriots in their throwback reds, Pat the Patriot logo in the helmet and the white pants. Dylan Lobby and Devin Tompkins are back deep. Kick in the air by Andy Borogales, and it's Devin Tompkins at the 15, the 20, cuts to the left, outside the numbers, out to the 35, maybe the 36, and it's a 32-yard run back for Devin Tompkins, who was just added to the roster, and an impressive start for him. As Kirk Cousins leads this Raiders offense out, starting lineups are brought to you by SoFi. Get your money right. We'll watch for Jeanty, who did not practice all week. The long flight from Las Vegas here. Jeanty opens in the backfield. Single setback, Cousins under center. Takes the snap, gives to Jeanty straight ahead. Little cutback, push the pile out to the 39-yard line and a pickup of 4 on the play.
3: And that's exactly what you want. First down production against this, I would say, really good New England Patriots defense. The easier you can get to third downs, and that be 3rd and 2 to 5, or no one said that you had to get to third downs. If you can get first downs without getting to third downs, that's very good for this offense led by Kirk Cousins.
4: Harry's game plan is brought to you by Gusto, the all-in-one payroll and benefit software built for small businesses. That's GUSTO.com. Cousins empties the backfield on 2nd down and 6 from the 39 of the Raiders. 2 receivers to the right, 2 to the left. Bangs his right foot to the turf. 3 to snap, 2, gets the snap, makes the throw, and it's knocked away at the last second. Wanted to go to Jeanty out of the backfield. Charles Woods, who's really one of

0: two originally healthy corners in the lineup, he makes the play.
1: So that's Charles Woods being very, very instinctive as a corner. The Patriots defense, they went cover zero to the empty set. That means that's an all-out blitz. But he aborted his man and understood that Kirk Cousins wanted to throw the ball quickly to that flat route and jumped it and almost had a pick six.
0: Cousins took a big hit from Christian Ellis after that play. Third down and six from the Raider 39 out of the shotgun. Cousins has Bowers to his right, usually looks that way. Cousins, good pocket, makes the throw. Can't hook up with his intended receiver. Malik Benson was the intended target. Kendall Vildor had the coverage. And the first time all season on an opening drive, the Raiders will not get any points. They had two touchdowns and a field goal. And unable to put anything together, it's a three and out for Vegas.
1: That was a great job by cornerback Kendall Vildor. He disrupted that entire pass play. He was very aggressive with the wide receiver at the line of scrimmage in press coverage, and it threw off the timing of the route.
0: A.J. Cole standing at his 25, boots it from the 24. Marcus Jones is back deep. He'll let it bounce out of bounds. We'll see where they spot it. Could be just shy of the 20-yard line. And they'll actually give him, stop walking, mister. They'll give him the 22. We'll call it a 38-yard punt, not much, out of A.J. Cole. And now we'll get our first look at the New England Patriots offense. A Patriots offense has done a nice job this season. All the points last week, scoring 29 in that road win over the AFC East rival Buffalo Bills. May and company break the huddle. Ramondre Stevenson opens as the starting running back. We'll see a lot of Travion Henderson as well. From the 21, two tight ends. May hands off to Stevenson straight ahead. Forward progress will give him the 25-yard line, a pickup of four.
1: Steve, I was talking to one of the front office executives for the New England Patriots, and we talked about that game last week versus Buffalo, a divisional opponent, and how big it was for them to win that ball game with so many injuries that they have sustained so far this season, because it shows those backup guys, if you go out there and trust the coaching staff and do your job, you're going to have an opportunity to win in this league every single week.
0: That's the old Bill Belichick line, do your job, right?
1: That's right.
0: Second down and six from the 25. May wants to throw. Right sideline. Deep shot. And it is caught. And the Patriots come out firing. There is a flag out at midfield. But for now, Romeo Doubs made the over-the-shoulder catch. That's a gorgeous football thrown by Drake May. And Craig Rolstad's our referee today in his 13th season in the NFL.
2: Pass interference. Defense. Number five. Automatic first down.
0: All right, so they're going to say it's an incompletion, but it's pass interference. That looked like a gorgeous ball from Drake May.
1: It was an outstanding ball by Drake May on the go route, throwing it to Romeo Doubs, and now he struggled with drops his entire career. He had two last week, one that led to an interception for Drake May, and then on another go route, just like this, he dropped one that May put right in the breadbasket.
0: Tanner Arkin got the tight end like a fullback for the Patriots. Reggie Gilliam put on the IR this week. On first down and 10, just shy of midfield here, Stevenson. Will pick up 1 yard to the 49. Taron Johnson makes the stop in that Raiders secondary.
1: Yeah, he's that veteran player that they traded for. He came over from Buffalo. Very savvy, instinctive, understands route combinations, but can also be an addition as a run stopper.
0: Second down and nine, ball at midfield. Henderson's in there, replaces Stevenson. May is out of the shotgun. Send the man in motion to the left. May wants to throw. Has time, pocket's clean. Pocket breaks down, throw across the middle, is caught. Well in the Raiders' territory at the 35. Goes right back to Romeo Doubs. He hangs on to that one good for 16 yards.
1: It took a while to get it to him, but Drake May with excellent protection in the pocket, so you have to give a major shout-out to that offensive line. But Romeo Doubs, what we call a deep in-cut, about 18 to 20 yards downfield, did a great job coming back downhill towards the quarterback so the defender couldn't break that pass up.
0: For the drops and the knocks on Doubs, he did have two touchdown catches last week. He had two touchdown catches his previous 15 games combined, so maybe he's getting going just a little bit. First down and 10 for the Patriots at the 35 of the Raiders. Henderson tries to cut back to the right, nothing doing, no gain on first down.
1: And that's going to be the key for New England. Can you be balanced offensively? Coming into this ballgame today, well, coming into the 2026 season, I would say, Steve, they thought A.J. Brown was going to be there, a guy that they traded for. has that relationship with head coach Mike Vrabel. He got injured in the first game versus the Seattle Seahawks. So it's all about those players on the outside who can step up in his absence and be a consistent player for Drake May.
0: A.J. Brown is eligible to return for next week, but that's next week. May has time for lunch and a cup of coffee. Now throws, end zone, wide open, touchdown. DeMario Douglas, they call him Top. He couldn't be more wide open. The easiest touchdown, pitch and catch ever. Good for 35 yards, and the Patriots draw first blood.
1: I know Drake May is going to get credit for that touchdown pass, and DeMario Douglas is going to get a lot of credit for catching that touchdown pass on a post route. But I'm going to name these guys on the offensive line. Will Campbell, Elijah Vera Tucker, Jarrett Wilson, Ben Brown, and Morgan Moses. Drake May had about 6 seconds in that pocket to throw that football, and he found his wide-open wide receiver, DeMario Douglas.
0: And so in that case, we're not going to name any defensive backs because it's not on them, because May has all day to throw.
1: All day long.
0: Andy Borogalis, extra point, boots it through. Wow, do the Patriots make that look easy? And a flag comes out after the extra point. See, we got some taunting or some extracurriculars there. And the officials will huddle. Craig Rolstad's like taking a poll out there. Television cameras focused on Max Crosby. Let's see.
2: The extra point is good. After the play, personal foul, unnecessary roughness. Defense number 98. That 15-yard penalty will be assessed on the kickoff. Timeout.
0: And that is on Max Crosby. Five plays, 79 yards, 2.5 minutes come off the clock, and the Patriots strike in a big way. There's 11:23 to go in the first quarter. New England 7, Las Vegas nothing. 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
0: With Harry Douglas and Dan Graziano, I'm Steve Levy from Foxborough, Massachusetts. The Patriots strike first on their opening drive. And again, the easiest touchdown, I don't want to say in the history of the NFL, but man, he was wide open. Bro, you would have caught that, danced around. You might have come out of the end zone and brought it back into the end zone.
1: Well, his last name is Douglas.
0: That's a good point. Kick away to the end zone for a touchback. And now we'll get back for Vegas's second possession of the game. They went three and out on their opening drive. And again, the field position with Max Crosby was used on the kickoff after the penalty. And so the Raiders are starting in poor field goal, in poor field position, let's say. At the 20-yard line, it will be first down and 10 for the veteran Kirk Cousins, 38 years old, in his 15th year at a Michigan State. Ashton Jeanty is the single setback. Send Trey Tucker in motion. Give it to Tucker coming all the way across on the jet sweep. Faked right to Jeanty and give it to Tucker. He's the speed man for these Raiders. They've always loved their speed. Oakland, L.A., Las Vegas, pick up a five.
1: He's also a guy, 5'8", 185 pounds. So definitely their speedster. You want to find every way possible to get him the football, whether it's deep down the field to make explosive plays in the screen game and also on jet sweeps as well.
0: Second down and five from the 25. Cousins under center. Gives it to Jeanty on his feet. And out to the 27, Milton Williams made the stop. Pick up a three on the way. Look, I'm just going to get this out of the way right now. These Raiders numbers are impossible to read. And that gets us to Team Colors. They're brought to you by 5-Hour Energy. 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Third down and two at the 28. Dylan Lobby has checked in. He's the single setback. Cousins out of the gun. See if they go to their famed two tight ends here. Cousins wants to throw off his back foot, left sideline. It is caught. Brock Bowers went up. Patriots look like they had good coverage there. 50-50 ball with Marcus Jones and Craig Woodson. And Bowers brings it down for 24.
1: I'm going to tell you right now, Brock Bowers, in my opinion, is the best tight end in the game. And if you think Marcus Jones as a 5'9 corner is going to guard Brock Bowers one-on-one, you're sadly mistaken. It's going to be a long afternoon for that secondary of New England.
0: No huddle for the Raiders. Lobby goes straight ahead. And he's well into Patriots territory. Now down to the 44-yard line to pick up a five.
1: And the reason why I say that, Steve, about Brock Bowers, he missed two games. And in the last two games, he came back. The man has 16 catches for 202 yards and two touchdowns. A lot of teams' number one corner, when they play against the Las Vegas Raiders, they're normally guarding Brock Bowers.
0: It's so interesting. I never heard of that before with any other player. That's really interesting to know. Bowers, half of his catches this season have been for first downs. Here's second and six. Cousins has time, throws, waits for a man to get open, left side. Sliding grab is made by Cody White. White picks up his sixth catch of the season. That's good for 16. And it looks like the Raiders have found something on the left side of that defense of the Patriots.
1: So that's what you love about having a player like Brock Bowers. He ran a 6-yard out route. The defense was so keyed into him. And right behind it, you had a 12 to 15-yard corner route by Cody White. Kirk Cousins doing a great job reading low to high.
0: New England has not allowed a first quarter point this season. Not a single point. First down and 10, 27 in New England. Cousins play action, wants to throw. Trying to throw, go back to the tight end. It was behind him and a flag comes out. Wanted Michael Mayer, the other tight end. Kevin Byard had a collision, looked like probably before the ball got there. And the flag comes out.
1: Sometimes those defenders get caught with their hand in the cookie jar. Kevin Byard, someone I play with.
2: Defense.
0: Byard wasn't looking at the ball. He couldn't see the throw was behind the receiver. That was unnecessary, but I think that's the right call.
1: Well, also, I think Michael Mayer,
2: correction, number 31,
1: benefited from the ball being thrown poorly and being behind the tight end, in which going back for it to try to catch it, that's when Kevin Byard interfered with the tight end and got that DPI.
0: I'm sure New England saying that's an uncatchable ball and therefore shouldn't be pass interference.
1: Oh, it was definitely uncatchable. Definitely uncatchable.
0: That's how far behind him he was. Well, here come the Raiders now. First down and 10. 13-yard line of the Patriots. Mike Vrabel already shaking his head. He picked up an unsportsmanlike conduct penalty last week on the sideline in Buffalo. Cousins, play action. Looking to throw. Corner of the end zone. It is caught. For the Raiders, touchdown. Kirk Cousins goes to who else but Brock Bowers. 13 yards for the score. And these two teams trade touchdowns, an extra point away from a tie game.
1: I'm going to say it once again. If you believe that Marcus Jones at 5'9 is going to guard Brock Bowers 1-on-1, who's 6'4 and the best savvy tight end in the game, you are sadly mistaken. Great job exploiting the matchup if you're Kirk Cousins and also play caller Clint Kubiak.
0: Christian Gonzalez and Carlton Davis are the two top corners for New England. They're both out with injuries. They're both 6'1. They would have a much better chance on Bowers, but not available today. Matt Gay's extra point is up and good. And we're off to a big start here in Foxborough. 8:19 to go in the first quarter. Patriots 7, Raiders 7. This is Football Sunday on ESPN Radio, presented by Gusto.
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11: I'm Christine Lisi. Cam Little's 57-yard field goal with 8 seconds left lifted the Jaguars past the Eagles 19-17 from London. Back to Steve Levy.
0: All right, Christine, thank you. With Harry Douglas and Dan Graziano, we're off to a big start here again. In week five, the Patriots have not allowed a first quarter point, just gave up a touchdown, and we're in a tie game right now. Corey Kiner and Kyle Williams are back deep for New England, and Matt Gay will boot it away. Off in the air. It's Kyle Williams, right side five, outside the numbers 20, 25, 30, 35, and a flag comes out. Should be marked out of bounds at around the 30. Let's see. Wow, they're gonna mark that at the 36-yard line. Cody Lindenberg on the force out.
12: Here's the return holding. Receiving team number 33. It's a 10-yard penalty. First down.
0: Flag on Mike Brown, and that'll send New England back to their own 16-yard line.
1: I would say for this second drive for New England, if you're Drake May, you have to feel very, very confident right now from the game last week, and then right now, 2 for 2, 51 yards and a touchdown pass.
0: First down and 10 for the 16, handoff straight ahead, up the gut, past the 20. Out to the 25, Travion Henderson has the 27-yard line, ripping off 11 on first down.
1: Yeah, it's the guard, center, and guard. Elijah Vera Tucker, Jarrett Wilson, and Ben Brown doing a great job at the point of attack, eating up those defensive linemen and climbing to the next level to the linebackers and creating that avenue for Travion Henderson.
0: First down and 10, ball at the 27 in New England. They get the penalty yardage back and give themselves some breathing room now. Three receivers out to the left. Drake Mays out of the shotgun. has Henderson to his left now. Here's a snap. Raiders bring some pressure. May's pocket is unbelievably clean. All sorts of time. And going up and making the grab is Efton Chisholm III. What a catch. And still on the ground, he signals first down.
1: Steve, I really like this young man. I thought he showed up big for New England.
12: Has reported as eligible, 74.
1: Last week had a big in cut late in that ball game, and then the go-ahead touchdown that he caught one-handed on the double move. Right now, he's showing his head coach, his offensive coordinator, and his quarterback that they can trust him when he's in the ball game at wide receiver.
0: Pick up a 17 there. The Raiders just can't get near May, even with blitzing, setting an extra player. Here's Henderson, maybe back to the line of scrimmage for no game. Tommy Eichenberg made the tackle. Listen, they need Chisholm here. Mac Hollins, who was their top receiver, is put on IR this week with a calf injury. He's going to be gone for the next four. Again, they hope to have A.J. Brown back next week.
1: And it's next man up. I know none of these guys are going to be A.J. Brown, but if you can just do your job and be detail-oriented in everything that you do, Drake May is going to have that confidence to get you the football.
0: Second down and 10 for the 44. May wants the throw. Pocket collapses. May has running room. He's across midfield, and he'll dive headfirst into Raiders territory. They'll spot him down to the 48 of Las Vegas. Jeremy Chin, the tackle, pickup of 8. And that's a big part of Drake May's game. Last week, rushed 8 times for 54 yards.
1: What I like the most is the conviction. I'm going to look through read 1 and 2. It's not there. I'm not going to waste time in this pocket. I'm going to tuck the football. I'm going to rush it, and I'm going to dive forward to try to get as many yards as possible.
0: Brings up a third down and 2 at the 48 of the Raiders. Ramondre Stevenson now in the game. He shifts back into motion into the backfield. May's out of the gun. Drake May wants to throw. Raiders are rushing 4. Can't get any pressure. A flag comes in. The throw right sideline is complete, but I think it's coming back. Stevenson made the catch look like a wheel route out of the backfield, down to the 33. Pick up a 15 if it's not holding against the offense.
12: Holding. Offense, number 76. The 10-yard penalty. Replay third down.
0: That's on Morgan Moses. Look, you know a Max Crosby-led front's going to get some pressure, and at some point, you would think somebody has to hold. Mays had so much time back there.
1: Yeah, that energy and effort, though, by Max Crosby and also other guys on that defensive line, that's a third and 2 situation, which now is a third and 12. That's a big, you know, difference in down and distances. And there's a lot of things that you can call from a play call standpoint when it's third and 2. Third and 12, you don't have many play calls to try to pick up this first down.
0: And you were at midfield, might have even gone for it on a 4th and 1. Could have been 4 down territory. Here's May, wants to throw. Again, the pocket is good, has some running room, trying to run for it, and he'll be knocked down. Took a big shot just short of the marker. He's 2 yards shy at the 48 now of the Raiders. Quay Walker put a big-time lick on Drake May. Pick up a 10. Crosby did have the pressure, nearly got him to the ground, and then boom, the big hit there. Patriots offense on the field, and this crowd is on their feet here in Foxborough. Officially a 4th and 3. Stevenson stays in there. 3 receivers to the left. Douglas motions through the formation to the right slot now. See if they actually snap this football. 3 seconds to snap it. They do snap it. Play underway. May looking right. Makes the throw. It is caught by Douglas, and he has enough for the first down. Pick up a 7 on the play. Working on Taron Johnson, and the Patriots convert on a 4th and 3, pick up 7.
1: And I love the play call. You start DeMario Davis on the left side of the formation. You bring him in motion. That gives the quarterback a man zone indicator. A guy follow him, it's man coverage, and DeMario Douglas did a great job on the out route, pushing vertical and then breaking towards the sideline, and the football was on time by Drake May.
0: And New England on the season now 6 of 7 on 4th down conversions. Ramondre Stevenson checks in. 1st down and 10. 42 of Vegas. 7-7 game. New England has the football. Drake May out of the shotgun. Dobbs in motion to the right. May loads up. Right sideline. And it goes incomplete. The flag comes in. Romeo Dobbs, the intended target. Eric Stokes had the coverage. And that flag came from the official who was way back by the line of scrimmage. That's odd to see a pass interference call. Maybe it's defensive holding.
1: And I think they're also discussing if that football was catchable. But it was clear and obvious that Eric Stokes contacted Romeo Dobbs about 20, 30 yards downfield.
12: Pass interference. defense number five. Ball takes the final foul. First down.
0: But the official who's staring right at it did not throw the flag, which is interesting. Third pass interference of the game so far. And we have 3:54 still to play in the first quarter. Two of which have gone against the Raiders.
1: Well, that's the second one on Eric Stokes, who is the free agent signing from Green Bay. And he had a rough one last week versus Kansas City. Gave up a lot of explosive plays.
0: So it's first down and 10 for New England at the 15 of the Raiders. Handoff is to Stevenson. He'll crash down to about the 12 and a pick up a three on the play.
1: I really love the decision of Mike Vrabel and also Josh McDaniels on that fourth and two, going back a few plays, of deciding to go for it. You want your football team and also this crowd to understand that you're not playing conservative, that you're going to be aggressive in your play calling and also your decision making.
0: Patriots have not had great success in the red zone when it comes to scoring touchdowns. Just 44%. That's 28th in the NFL. Second and 7 from the 12. Quick screen out to Henderson. Left side inside the 10. And down to about the 8. Now that'll bring up a third down. Pick up a 4. Trade in Stooks makes the tackle. He's the rookie out of Arizona. Second round draft pick.
1: You got those big tight ends in front of Travion Henderson blocking at the point of attack, doing a tremendous job that now has this New England Patriots offense in a third and 3 situation, exactly where you want to be if you're Josh McDaniels, because you have all kind of things in your arsenal to call in this situation.
0: May is 5 for 5 throwing so far. Third and 3 at the 8-yard line of Las Vegas. May wants to throw. Empties the backfield, looking left side, and is thrown and knocked away at the last second. Knocked away at the last second. Got it through to Hunter Henry, and Jeremy Chin got an arm in there to break it up, and it's 4th and 3 now. What are you going to do here?
1: Well, I would say this. If I'm Hunter Henry's coach, what I would tell him, hey, don't be stationary down in the tight red zone. You have to come back to that football, because those defenders aren't backing up, because they have that back in line as an extra defender. So I thought it was a little bit of mishaps by tight end Hunter Henry.
0: You like to call it midfield. You like going for it here. 4th and 3 at the Vegas 8.
1: No.
0: Got to get some points for sure, right? In a 7-7 game. Let's see if they snap or they do. May has it. Throw across the middle. It is caught. And down just shy of the goal line. But it is enough for a first down. Needed 3, picked up 7, and it's going to be 1st and goal from the 1-yard line. Hunter Henry on the receiving end.
1: Yeah, they brought him in motion.
12: Number 74.
1: We call this play Ernie.
12: 74.
1: You have two offensive players going inside, trying to clear out all kind of space and traffic inside, and Hunter Henry comes on what we call an Ernie route. Drake May putting the ball right on his numbers. First down, New England.
0: Ramondre Stevenson in the backfield. And it looks like it's going to be a false start.
12: False start. Offense. Number 76. 5-yard penalty. Still first down.
0: Tough penalty. I want to go back to the tackle on Hunter Henry. That was that trade in Stooks who made the stop at the goal line. That was pretty impressive to bring down Henry shy of the yard marker. He was the first Raiders rookie with an interception in his NFL debut since Vance McElroy in 82, week 1 against Miami.
1: Well, he's also a really good player out of Arizona. Started at Arizona as a walk-on, earned a scholarship. He's their second-round draft pick. He's going to be a good player in this league.
0: 11th play of the drive. Give is to Stevenson. Through the middle and into the end zone for a Patriots touchdown. Ramondre Stevenson. Second touchdown of the season. The knee that was bothering him all week didn't seem to bother him there, and New England is back on top.
1: I really like what I'm seeing from this New England Patriots offense. Drake May's playing with confidence. The receivers and tight ends, they're catching the football. You had the offensive line mauling people against their will, and the running backs are getting downhill, getting all kind of positive yardage.
0: 11 play drive, 80 yards, 6:49 off the clock. Here's Andy Borregales. Extra point on the way, and it is good. We'll step out. There's 90 seconds left to play in the first quarter. It's New England 14, Las Vegas 7. 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
16: I'm Christine Lisi. Marshawn Lloyd's 6-yard touchdown run is up. The Packers lead to 14-0 on the Bears first quarter. Back to Steve Levy.
0: All right, Christine, thank you. Back and forth we go here. New England scored on their opening drive. The Raiders countered. And New England gets another touchdown to go up 14-7. And Las Vegas about to get the football here. Dylan Lauby and Devin Tompkins are back deep for the Raiders, standing at the 5. Andy Borogalis has the football on a tee, and we are good to go. Borogalis, end over end kick, will come up just shy of the goal line of the 2. Devin Tompkins, left hash mark, cuts outside the left numbers, and is tripped up at the 25, and a flag comes in.
17: A lot of laundry right now with special teams.
0: Yeah, we're in October now. This shouldn't be the preseason anymore.
17: Exactly. This is game, what, 5?
0: Week 5 around the NFL. Steve Young used to say that all the time. September is like the preseason.
12: There's no foul on the play. It'll be first down.
17: I like that. And forget everything that we just said.
0: Yeah. Pick that up. Put that in your pocket. Grab a sandwich. These two teams met early last season. The Raiders came in here and surprised the Patriots. There were 18 penalties in that game. First down and 10 for Las Vegas. Ball at their own 27-yard line. Ashton Jeanty is in there. Send the man in motion. Slot to the left. Kirk Cousins under center. Gives to Jeanty, trying to pick some holes. He's met stiffly to the 31. Pick up a 4. Robert Spillane, who's in the middle of everything for New England, makes the tackle.
17: This is what I love about Clint Kubiak. I know he's a head coach, but he's also the play caller for the Raiders. The way he marries run plays with pass plays. Now, right there, you had one of the tight ends to the left side of the formation. He came back underneath on a sneak, in which they've showed that on a naked bootleg, like he's going out on the flat to catch the football, but this time he cut down the defensive end. So now that defensive end later on in this drive or in the game, he's going to be wondering what's going on.
0: Second and 6 from the 31. Give us to Mike Washington Jr. He's out to the 42 and a pickup of 5 there. Should bring up a 3rd down and 1. And we'll see if they act. I think they're going to have to snap one more. The play clock and the game clock separated by 1 second. But Mike Washington Jr. is the rookie out of Arkansas. 4th round draft pick. He's got big speed, too.
17: I like him a lot. Ran a 4.33 at the combine.
0: 3rd and 1. Raiders setting up for a big push here. trying to lean forward for it is Connor Hayward, the fullback. And he says he has it, but there are flags down. Let's see. The Wildcat to the fullback, Connor Hayward.
17: He did a lot of that.
12: Offense, number 67. The helmet was over the ball. 65. It's a 5-yard penalty. Replay third down.
0: That's on the center, Tyler Linderbaum, who came over from Baltimore on a 3-year, $81 million contract.
17: How often do you hear offsides by the center?
0: I'm not sure I ever have.
17: He's the guy snapping the football. But it was the correct call as we're watching the replay right now.
0: His helmet is above the football, the far nose of the football.
17: That may be the first time I've ever seen that happen.
0: Who knows what's going to happen in the second quarter? That's the fun of the game. The clock rolls down to zeros. One quarter complete here in Foxborough. It's the New England Patriots 14, Las Vegas Raiders 7. This is Football Sunday on ESPN Radio, presented by Custom.
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0: With Harry Douglas and Dan Graziano, I'm Steve Levy, welcoming you to the start of the second quarter. Patriots a 14-7 lead. Las Vegas has the football, third down and 5 after the penalty at their own 32. Patriots threatening pressure here now. Lobby in the backfield. Here comes the New England Heat. Cousins trying to get rid of it. Throws, and it's knocked away. The ball hung up just too long there for the intended target, Cody White. Charles Woods able to knock it away. It'll bring up a fourth down and 5, and the Raiders will punt. Here's Dan Graziano. Dan.
22: Yeah, something to watch when the Patriots get the ball back. Raiders defensive tackle Tonka Hemingway in the locker room with a neck injury, a stinger. They were already vulnerable in the middle of that defensive line.
0: Good job, Dan. Thank you for that. Second punt for A.J. Cole. His first one only traveled 38 yards. Cole is back at his 18. Marcus Jones standing at his also 18. Cole gets it away. High spiraling kick. Jones just back to the 10. Right hash mark now cuts out right side numbers. Has the 20. Oh, it is bent over backwards. You could hear the groan from the crowd at the 24-yard line. It's a 58-yard punt and 14 on the return. Alex Ward, a big special teams hit, and there's a flag out. Yeah, we've seen a number of penalties here today.
17: Also, most importantly, I am so glad.
2: Here we go, formation. Kicking team number 93, lined up in the backfield. That five-yard penalty will be added at the end of the play. First down, New England.
17: That Marcus Jones is not hurt on that play. The way he got bent backwards, I was very nervous. I jumped in the booth, Steve.
0: Yeah, and again, you could hear. We have excellent audio here in the booth here. You could hear the groan from the stadium. Some 68,000 full here.
17: That's where it pays to be 5'8", 5'9", I guess.
0: Yeah, right, exactly.
17: Heavy in the on the lower body stuff in the weight room.
0: That works out for you there.
17: Yes, it does.
0: Low center of gravity. Penalties have been not an issue for the Raiders this season. They've been so disciplined. The Raiders, you always think about them leading the league in penalties. They've committed the third fewest penalties coming into action today.
17: Well, it's also, I think, the mindset and the culture that has changed amongst this organization. The head strength coach for the Las Vegas Raiders was a guy that was with me in Atlanta, and was talking to him in pregame about how the mindset of everyone within this organization has shifted because of Clint Kubiak and what he stands for and what he's trying to do as a head coach for the Raiders.
0: Patriots take over, leading by 7 with the ball, first minute of the second quarter. Ramondre Stevenson in the backfield, but Drake May wants to throw. Left side in heavy traffic. There were 3 Raiders in the vicinity and only 1 Patriots player. Efton Chisholm the third, and he couldn't come up with that ball. Misfire, rare misfire by Drake May.
17: Well, it's one of the plays where you may tell Drake May, hey, don't get greedy. Never get tired of putting money in the bank and making those deposits, because he had an outlet underneath with 2 guys, and he chose to go for the home run hitter, and it was almost intercepted, or could have been intercepted.
0: Interceptions and turnovers have been an issue for Drake May. He leads the NFL in giveaways so far this season. Give is to Stevenson. Making a few people miss. Still on his feet, spinning right side outside the numbers and out to the 41 to pick up a 12. And the crowd roars their approval.
17: Yeah, N'Kobe Dean is going to want that play back. He was in the backfield. He was a free runner. Had an opportunity to bring down Ramondre Stevenson. But instead of wrapping him up, he missed that tackle. And it was a 12-yard gain for the New England Patriots.
0: Ball pushed out. The nose just touching the 40-yard line. Right hash mark of New England. First down and 10 at the 40. New England 10 carries, 53 yards on the ground. You'll take 5.3 all day. I did the math for you there. No extra charge. Swing pass out to the left is to Stevenson. Has the 41, beats the first man, and initiates some contact out beyond the 45. A pickup of 7. Stooks made the stop there. That's going to bring a 2nd down and 3.
17: But that's a young player in Drake May learning from your previous mistake on first down, right? They tried to hit a explosive play. It wasn't there. He threw it to his check down. And you allow your check down that you threw behind the line of scrimmage to gain 7 yards for you. Now you're in 2nd and 3 versus 2nd and 10.
0: Dan reported earlier on the injured Tonka Hemingway. He was just seen leaving the field and on his way to the Raiders locker room. Stevenson again, this time on the left side for 2. It's going to bring up a 3rd down and 1, just short of midfield at the 49 of the Patriots.
17: And it might be a small thing, right? But the small things lead to big things. Now,
2: number 74 has reported eligible. 74.
17: Now you're in 3rd and 1 versus 3rd and 9 because you made a smart decision at the quarterback position, throwing it to your check down.
0: You hear Caleb Lomu, the rookie out of Utah, offensive lineman, comes in as an eligible now. 3rd down and 1. Play action. May wants to throw. Now scrambling to his left. Flags come in. He shuffles it forward out of bounds as flags fly. And we'll check the marker for you.
2: Holding. Offense. Number 77. It's a 10-yard penalty. Replay. 3rd down.
0: Ben Brown, that right guard has been a problem issue. Brown started last week. He was the 3rd different starting right guard in the first 4 games. Oh, yeah, he just grabbed a fistful of Raiders jersey there on Adam Butler and threw him to the ground. So it makes it a 3rd down and 11.
17: It's one of the things that will make head coaches really lose their mind. Mike Vrabel is keeping his calm right now, but I can assure you as soon as, you know, Ben Brown gets to the sideline, he's going to hear a mouthful.
0: He wasn't so calm last week either, by the way. On that sideline of Buffalo, picked up an unsportsmanlike conduct penalty. Third down and 11. Here's May, wants to throw. Quick throw, middle of the field. It is caught. It's Chisholm into the breakaway. Looked like the Raiders had him. He's into Raiders territory all the way to the 42. Travion Henderson able to get away, and it's a first down for New England.
17: Steve, it's a copycat lead. I seen this play from the San Francisco 49ers last week with Mike Evans and Deebo Samuel. This is the same exact play. Efton Chisholm caught it for about 7 to 8 yards and then threw it backwards to Travion Henderson, and he goes and picked up the first down. Great play design by Josh McDaniels. It's a copycat lead.
0: I'm going to ask you about that play in a second. Here's Henderson. Give it to Travion Henderson. Left side, inside the 40, 35. And the Patriots are on the move. Pickup of 11. So that is a definite scripted play.
17: Yep.
0: Everybody in New England knew that offensive play was coming.
17: They practice it. And the reason why I say it was a copycat league is we literally just seen it from San Francisco last week, where Mike Evans caught a ball about 7 to 8 yards, and then Deebo Samuel, he pitched it back to, and Deebo went into the end zone and scored a touchdown.
0: Stevenson looks shaken up on the Patriots sideline. We'll keep an eye on that. First and 10 for New England at the 34 of the Raiders. Here's Drake May, wants to throw, looking deep shot, left side has a man. It is knocked away. It's Romeo Doubs, and it certainly looked like from our vantage point, that's a catchable ball.
17: Yeah, if you're Romeo Doubs, you're going to hear us say this over and over again. They gave him a lot of money in free agency, but you have to come up and make these plays. I know it's contested. It's a great job by the corner as well, too.
0: Darian Porter got an arm in there to knock it away.
17: But I'm a big fan. I'm a former wide receiver, Steve. If it hits your hands, you should come down with that football 9 times out of 10, in my opinion.
0: You want to have the stronger hands once you get both on them. Stevenson's back in there. That's good for New England. Running to the left, finding a crease. And he'll get to the 30-yard line and a pickup of 4 in this fast-moving second quarter. 11:15 to go. And now they'll stop the clock. Maybe for an injured Patriot. Yes, an injured Patriot is down, and it's Will Campbell.
17: So what you're saying is that you jinxed us. You said it was a fast-moving second quarter.
0: Yes.
17: And then we have a guy go down.
0: I don't believe in the announcer jinx.
17: Yeah, I do, Mr. Levy.
0: Check back in the fourth quarter. We're going to take a break. Good idea. Let's get out of this. 11:17 to go in the second quarter. New England 14, Las Vegas 7. 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
0: Yes, you are. Out of the injury timeout to Will Campbell. The Patriots have the football, third down and six, 30 of the Raiders. Raiders bring some pressure. Drake May in trouble. He's going to go down. The football is picked up. May threw it down to the turf. There is a flag out as well. Taron Johnson brought him down. And there's a lot to unpack here. He just threw that into the turf. Vrabel's pointing out of the field. Let's see.
17: I don't know if I've seen anyone that was an eligible receiver in sight.
0: In the vicinity either, right? That screams intentional grounding, right?
17: Yeah.
0: And usually intentional grounding, that flag is thrown later. That's an immediate flag. Maybe there's a hold also. Let's see.
2: Intentional grounding. Offense, number 10. This only includes a loss of down. It'll be fourth down.
0: So you're going to lose the yardage, and you lose the down as well.
17: Well, most importantly, you are in field goal range. Now, technically, this is still field goal range, but it makes the field goal try a little bit harder prior to the penalty.
0: Yeah, this is 59. They're not even going to try it. They're going to send the punter out. That's a massive call. That's a massive call against the Patriots. Would be a 59-yard field goal attempt, which is Borogales' career-long second-year kicker. Instead, Mitch Wishnowski is on to attempt his first punt of the day. From the 40, boots it away. Dylan Labbe is at the 10. He's going to let it bounce. He's going to take a Raiders bounce. Check down and go forward out to the 13-yard line. Just a 27-yard punt for Wishnowski. Man, did that go south quickly for New England. Could have been sure points. Winds up with a bad punt. 10:51 to play in the second quarter. New England 14, Las Vegas 7. 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
0: Leaving with Harry Douglas and down to Dan Graziano.
22: Patriots left tackle Will Campbell was in the blue tent, headed to the locker room now. They were working on his left leg. We'll keep you posted.
0: That would be a massive injury. Raiders take over, first down and 10 from their own 13. Kirk Cousins is under center, now drops back into the shotgun now. Ashton Jeffy to his right. Patriots rush four, throw out to the right, is caught by Trey Tucker and does a hop, skip, and a jump. We'll see where they mark him out. They're going to give him the first down, pick up a 10 on the play. Play selection prior to that play, 6 runs, 6 pass, which is balanced. But they've only run now 13 offensive plays here with 10 minutes left in the second quarter.
17: Yeah, they're 1 for 3 on third downs, too. You want to convert those third downs, and we see the New England Patriots on offense.

0: complimentary of Brock Bowers.
1: Cousins out of the gun. Inside handoff to Genty for 2 yards and then pushed back. You know, the Patriots are very familiar with Clint Kubiak. He was the Seahawks offensive coordinator last season and the team that beat the Patriots in the Super Bowl, so they know what he's about.
0: A very smart guy, too, and I'm glad he got his opportunity to be a head coach. The turnaround that we've seen early on in this season by the Las Vegas Raiders, you have to give a lot of credit to their head coach, Clint Kubiak.
1: Dylan Lauby is in the backfield now. Quick snap, third down and six. Pressure coming. Cousins unloads underneath. 30, 35, 40. It's Brock Bowers down the sideline. He came all the way across the field, Harry, out to the 45. It's a pickup of 18 yards and a first down for the Raiders.
0: And the question I would ask on third and six, if you're the New England Patriots on defense, how do you lose sight of Brock Bowers? Just a simple 3 to 4 yard shallow route across the field,
1: right,
0: and he gains an explosive play out of it.
1: No huddle for the Raiders, and as Cousins takes the snap, they blow it dead.
2: There was a bench area substitute. Therefore, we have to hold up the play. Still first down.
1: Okay, I did not see a flag on the field. And Vrabel's barking at the officials again on that New England sideline.
0: So far today, tight end Brock Bowers, 3 receptions, 55 yards, and a touchdown catch.
1: He's tied for the second fastest tight end to 2,000 yards, and he did it in 31 games. I wonder if Mike Ditka was first on that list. Of course, we just lost Iron Mike. Rest in peace. Very nice man and a terrific colleague of ours at ESPN for many years. Mr. Chicago. Kirk Cousins rolling to his right in some trouble, makes the throw, and it's incomplete, and their flag comes in. Draymond Jones had the pressure. See if they're going to get an intentional grounding. There was one earlier against Drake May in New England. Let's see. Can't believe the amount of penalties in the game so far. Big conversation on it now. 12th flag on the field today.
0: Also a great job by Draymond Jones, right? Keeping contained on that side of the football field, not allowing Kirk Cousins.
2: An eligible man downfield. Offense number 58. The 5-yard penalty. Replay first down.
1: Let's pause 10 seconds for station identification. 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
1: With Harry Douglas and Dan Graziano, I'm Steve Levy here in Foxborough, Massachusetts. Raiders trail by 7, have the football first and 15 at their own 40. Kirk Cousins is out of the shotgun now. Ashton Genty to his right. 5 seconds on, snap it. And let's see, we get a timeout.
2: First timeout, Las Vegas.
1: Play clock was down to 1, and the Raiders burn a timeout. And you see the frustration in Kirk Cousins' helmet.
0: Also, when they snapped the football to him, he threw it down on the ground. So he is highly upset right now.
1: In case you weren't sure.
0: Oh, yeah.
1: He's ticked.
0: But I like a fiery Kirk Cousins. Not in the manner that we've seen on Thursday Night Football from Aaron Rodgers.
1: Right.
0: Where you're showing up your coach and also showing up your teammates.
1: Yep.
0: That's a different kind of fire that we just got from Kirk Cousins.
1: Kirk Cousins of the famous, you like that?
0: You like that.
1: I know
0: that.
1: You like that, right? Running off the field. He has certainly, let's say, been around the block. He's 4th in NFL history in career earnings. He's in the Hall of Fame of NFL business for sure.
0: Oh, he's made a ton of money in his career. But when you have a guy that can be consistent on all fronts at that position and also mentor younger guys, he's always going to have a job. It's up to Kirk Cousins if he wants to, you know, after this year, be a backup to Fernando Mendoza or go somewhere else and be a starting quarterback.
1: Right. A lot of guys don't want to do that.
0: Yep.
1: And they make that really clear. Cousins doesn't have an issue with it. The Raiders are winning right now. Cousins throws left sideline. It's caught. Trey Tucker across midfield in New England territory. Pickup of 11, working on Kendall Vildor. You know, Cousins is making his way down the all-time list, Harry. He's 19th in passing yards. He's next up on the list is Vinny Testaverde. He's 14th in passing touchdowns. He's got more than John Elway. I mean, that's an unbelievable career.
0: Well, also a different league nowadays, too, than when John Elway was playing. But, you know, if you can find a guy that's consistent and also very, very cerebral and smart, understand defenses, and can be a

0: positive guy within your organization, he's going to be there.
1: Second down and four, just across midfield. Gibbons to Genty for no gain. Patriots were there and waiting, led by Craig Woodson and Draymond Jones. Going to bring up a third down and four at the 49.
0: Craig Woodson, the hero last week versus the Buffalo Bills, intercepting Josh Allen to get that victory over that divisional opponent. And we have a massive third and four situation right now for the Raiders offense and also the New England Patriots defense.
1: Crowd is on their feet. 49-yard line of New England. Dylan Labbe is the only setback. Kirk Cousins wants to throw, has some pressure, left sideline, waits for a man. It is who else but Brock Bowers. Comes down at the 31. Woodson put a big hit on him, but Bowers hangs on. Good for 16 and a Raiders first down.
0: Just a simple under concept. You have the outside wide receiver. He's going to run up, run 5 yards and come in. Brock Bowers behind it. He's going to run a 12 to 15 yard corner route. The corner bit on the under route underneath, and Brock Bowers snuck right behind him for a first down.
1: Fourth catch, 69 yards and the one touchdown for Bowers. Cousins is 8 of 11, a 109 in the score. First down and 10, 35 in New England now. Kirk Cousins out of the shotgun. Here's the pressure. Quick throw out to the left. And the ball was there before the receiver. Cody White, there was a little bit of contact there with Charles Wood. He couldn't get to the sideline, and it goes incomplete.
0: So that's twice now. Cody White, a very young receiver in the NFL. The first time it was on third downs, Kirk Cousins got pressured. He didn't have the antennas to say, man, let me hurry up and get my head around. Right there on that first down, pressure came again. Your antennas have to go up. You have to get into your route. You don't have time to be wasting, taking your time running your route.
1: Second down and 10, 35 in New England. Cousins hands off the Labbe to left side. And nothing doing there either. Loss of one on the play. Gabe Akis, who's been very active, but that's the first time we've mentioned his name today. The rookie out of Illinois has had a great start to his NFL career. He's going to bring up a third down and 11.
0: He's also going to be a really good player in this league. Very heavy-handed, can play the run, can play the pass. Second-round draft pick out of Illinois.
1: Don't want to mispronounce his last name.
0: I know that's right. The J is silent.
1: Third down and 11 at the 36. Cousins has Labbe to his right out of the shotgun. Takes a snap, looking left, looking middle. Cousins in trouble, and he's going to go down. Drop back at the 40 by Elijah Pounder and a host of red jerseys. It's a loss of four on the play. And the protection was actually pretty good. Just maybe nobody was open there for the Raiders.
0: It's a coverage sack, and if you're that defensive line, you go to those guys on the back end and say, thank you. Elijah Pounder, his second sack in back-to-back weeks, had one last week versus Buffalo, getting another one this week versus the Raiders and Kirk Cousins.
1: Only the sixth sack allowed by the Raiders' offensive line. That's the second best in the NFL. They protected Cousins in a big way. 49ers have not given up a single sack. A.J. Cole's third punt. Marcus Jones will let it bounce. Checks down at the one and skips into the end zone. The Raiders could not keep it out of the end zone. And we'll take a break. 5:12 to go, second quarter. New England 14, Las Vegas 7. 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
1: With Harry Douglas, I'm Steve Levy. Let's go down to Dan Graziano.
8: Steve, Patriots left tackle Will Campbell is questionable to return with a knee injury. It looks like first-round pick Caleb Lomu in the game at left tackle in his place. Also, running back Trevion Henderson for the Patriots has an ankle injury, also questionable to return.
1: Thank you, Dan. Those are massive positions for this New England offense, which is on the field. So we'll likely get a steady dose of Ramondre Stevenson in the backfield. He was limited all week with a knee injury himself. It's only week five. Guys are dropping like flies. On first down and 10th to 20, Drake May rolling to his right. Able to complete to Efton Chisholm the third. And he'll push the pile out to the 35-yard line. Chisholm certainly looks like he's ready for a bigger role. He picked up 15 there. It was after he made the epic game-winning touchdown catch a week ago that C.J. Gardner-Johnson said, he was a practice squad player. How would you respond to that,
9: Bud? Well, number one, like, how many guys have we seen within this organization like Efton Chisholm? You know, they had a boatload of guys like that. Julian Edelman. Now, I know Wes Welker, they paid a lot of money. You also had Danny Amendola. So they're a very, very accustomed. Troy Brown, Deion Branch. So they're used to these type of plays.
1: Kiner in there, and he fumbles the football. And I believe it's recovered by the Raiders. At the 38, there's also a flag down. So there's the impact of the injury immediately. Darian Porter has recovered for Las Vegas. With no Henderson and only Stevenson, they have to go to Corey Kiner.
10: In goes Shift. Offense. Two men moving. Not getting reset. The penalties declined. The result of the play. First down, Las Vegas.
1: Corey Kiner comes in. Had previously made 14 rushes. His 15th is a fumble. And it leads to the first turnover of the football game. Just the 10th takeaway of the season for the Raiders. They had 9 in the first 3 weeks, none last week, and they lead the NFL in takeaways. And they pick up a critical one there.
9: And it was Adam Butler, interior defensive lineman for the Las Vegas Raiders.
1: Raiders take over. What can they do with it? First down and 10 to the 38 of New England. Sudden change. Connor Hayward in front of Ashton Jeanty. Cousins play action, wants to throw. Able to hit Jeanty out of the backfield, and he's lassoed down at the 35 by Christian Ellis after the pickup of 8.
9: Yeah, he wanted a bigger play downfield, but very, very smartly, with 4 minutes to go in the second quarter, threw it to his check down over the football for a positive gain.
1: Raiders have 2 timeouts. The Patriots have all 3. Second and 2, 30-yard line of New England. Again, Jeanty with Hayward in front of him. This time they give it to Jeanty. Straight ahead, has first down yardage. And he's bent over backwards. Robert Spillane gets him after he picks up 3. And again, I wasn't sure Jeanty was going to go. Didn't practice all week. Ankle injury still from training camp. They added a foot injury to the injury report this week. Missed the practice on Friday, traveled with the team, and he's out there gutting it out.
9: Well, but you can also tell as he's coming out of the game right now that he's not 100%. That's why Mike Washington has now entered the ball game. But I love the mindset, the toughness from a physical standpoint and also mentally to be out here with this football team.
1: Tucker in motion from right to left, and the tight end that way too. Play action, and the give is to Tucker in the backfield. The Patriots were ready for a massive loss. Draymond Jones was not fooled by any of the fakes. Tucker brought down a loss of 11. Massive play by this New England defense.
9: Just a great job by Draymond Jones. Understanding on that side of the football field, he has contained. and sniffing it out and having that tackle for loss, backing the Raiders up, putting them in a second and 21 situation.
1: Jones was just waiting there with open arms, and nothing Tucker could do about that. Second and 21 for the 38. Cousins wants to throw, has some pressure, checks it down the lobby at the 35, and he'll crash forward down to the 31. Pick up a 7, Spillane the tackle there, and it's going to bring up a third down and long. Third and 14, be specific. 2:26 until halftime. They don't have to snap it here before the two-minute warning. We'll see how the Raiders want to play this. As you mentioned, New England will get the ball to start the third quarter. And it looks like the Raiders are in no hurry here. And they're not going to huddle or even line up. This will take us to the two-minute warning.
10: This is the two-minute warning.
1: Indeed it is. It's the Patriots 14 and the Raiders 7. This is Football Sunday on ESPN Radio, presented by Gusto.
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1: Steve Levy with Harry Douglas and Dan Graziano out of the two-minute warning here in Foxborough, Massachusetts. The Patriots lead 14-7. The Raiders have the ball. It's a third and 14 at the 31. They're in field goal range. Got to play this smartly if you're Kirk Cousins. Shotgun formation. Bowers goes from left to right. He's in a slot. Lauby in the backfield to the left of Cousins. Patriots are showing pressure, and they bring the pressure. Cousins lets it go. Left side, and twisting around was Trey Tucker, and he couldn't get turned around. That was an easy touchdown. If Cousins had let him out a little bit more, Tucker had beaten his coverage, but they'll settle for a field goal.
9: But I also love the defensive play call by defensive coordinator Zach Kerr. He doesn't believe, from a wide receiver standpoint, that the wide receivers for the Las Vegas Raiders can beat his corners, even though they're down two of them one-on-one on a consistent basis. So he brought an all-out blitz, cover zero, and they were successful.
1: Matt Gay is on to attempt a 49-yard field goal attempt. One of three perfect kickers so far in this NFL season. Snap of the place, kick on the way, hits the upright, and no good. Hit the left upright, no good. Gay had made 56 of his last 57 field goals inside of 50 yards. Mr. Consistent, no good. And we'll step away.
9: And this crowd is unbelievable right now in New England.
1: That was a doink and a half, but not a double doink. Great audio as well. Wow, on ESPN Radio. On countries, on radio stations all over this great country of ours. 1:52 to go until halftime. It remains 14-7 New England over Las Vegas. This is Football Sunday on ESPN Radio, presented by Gusto.
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1: With Harry Douglas, Dan Graziano, I'm Steve Levy back at Foxborough. Patriots maintain a 7-point lead, and they've got the football. A minute 52 to go until halftime. First and 10 from their own 39. New England has all three timeouts. They'll run with Ramondre Stevenson. Out beyond the 45, right hash mark, the 47. Pick up a 7. N'Kobe Dean makes the stop, and the clock will wind.
9: The most important play in a 2-minute drill is the very first one. Successful positive yardage, 7-yard gain. You're exactly where you want to be if your offensive coordinator, Josh McDaniels, and quarterback Drake May.
1: Probably need 10 yards or so to get in the field goal range here. Second down and 3 from the 46. Again, it's Stevenson. Left side, turns the corner and breaks it. Stutter stepped out of the 35, the 34 now, and definitely in field goal range, but New England's going to want more. Darian Porter eventually made the stop. It's a pickup of 20. 65 seconds left, and again, New England has all three timeouts remaining.
9: No, also, I think that's bad by the Las Vegas Raiders in their defense. You have to understand, in this 2-minute drill, New England has all three of their timeouts, so everything is in their arsenal from a play call standpoint. You did not have contain, and Ramondre Stevenson had a very, very big run.
1: Drake May wants to throw from the 34. In trouble, under pressure, and sacked. Brought down at the 37-yard line, a loss of 3 on the play, and New England will spend a timeout here.
10: First charge timeout. New England, this is a 30-second timeout.
1: 38 seconds left until halftime. Max Crosby and Quiddy Pay will share a sack there.
9: What a story about Max Crosby. Initially in the offseason was supposed to be traded to the Baltimore Ravens. They didn't pass him on a physical. A lot of people thought it was still the potential of him to be traded somewhere else. The Raiders are 3-1 within their first four games. I'm pretty sure Max Crosby is excited to remain in Las Vegas with this organization.
1: Baltimore's not looking so great. Crosby, since 2019, leads the NFL in tackles for losses. Give him one there, too. Second and 13 at the 37. May wants to throw again. Swings it out to the right. Hits Hunter Henry. He's got blockers down to the 20, the 15, and he's spilled out at the 11-yard line. 28 seconds left. Clock is stopped. New England will spend another timeout. Quay Walker eventually brought him down after a pickup of 26. That's a nothing throw that turns into a 26-yard gain.
10: New England, this is a 30-second timeout.
9: The ball was caught behind the line of scrimmage. And great job by the offensive lineman getting out wide receivers downfield, blocking for Hunter Henry. And what a job he's been able to do over these last 2 weeks. Last week versus Buffalo, 5 receptions, 62 yards. He had that big 4th and 2 or 3 conversion early on in this ball game as well, too. So Hunter Henry, I love the way he's playing football for the New England Patriots in this offense.
1: 2nd catch for 33 yards. Corey Kiner, who fumbled the last time, is back in there. May empties the backfield. 1st down and 10 from the 11. They've got one timeout left. May under pressure. Throws wide open. It is caught for a touchdown. Now there is a flag down. There was contact. Maybe it's an offensive pass interference. We'll see. Hunter Henry has it. It's a touchdown catch for now.
9: This might be defensive holding.
10: Defense number 17.
1: The Raider guarding Hunter Henry went down. That's why I initially thought there was some contact there. But that's a New England Patriots touchdown.
9: Well, coaches will always tell you, don't come back to the sideline and tell me, coach, that he held me. You want that reception. You want that touchdown. Great job. We call that a stick pump, a double move by Hunter Henry. N'Kobe Dean tried to grab him. Hunter Henry threw him down like a rag doll. A few yards later, touchdown New England.
1: Borregales kicks through the extra point. And New England opens up a 14-point lead. The Patriots 21 and the Raiders 7. There's 24 seconds left until halftime. We're seeing two of the top tight ends in the NFL. I know how you feel about Brock Bowers. Where do you want to put Hunter Henry in that category, buddy?
9: Well, you still have, you have Trey McBride in Arizona. You have Dalton Kincaid with the Buffalo Bills. You still have Travis Kelce, who's a savvy veteran guy.
1: No question.
9: But Hunter Henry is right up there with a lot of those guys. It's all about, you know, him getting the football on a consistent basis and Josh McDaniels utilizing his skill set to the best of his ability. But he's a young man that can block in the run game. He can run routes in the pass game. He's strong. He's physical. And we just seen right there, he did not allow a very good player in N'Kobe Dean grab him on a route, and he wanted the touchdown way more than N'Kobe Dean wanted to stop him.
1: Drake May had not been good in the last 2 minutes of a half this year. 40% completion percentage, 1 touchdown, 3 interceptions. That's a different story of the final 2 minutes here. Dylan Lobby to return the kick for the Raiders. Trying to make a few people miss. Right hash mark out to the 31. And that's where Kirk Cousins and the offense will take over. Interesting how the game has flipped, right? The Patriots turn it over on a fumble. The Raiders hit the left upright on a field goal attempt. That miss gives New England great field position and allows the Patriots to go in for a touchdown to give them a 14-point lead.
9: And also for the Raiders defense, not understanding the situation and the time on the clock and how many timeouts that New England had and how everything was at their disposal in the two-minute drill.
1: 18 seconds left until halftime. Ball at the Raiders 30. They have one timeout remaining. Cousins wants to throw. Forget about it. Cousins fumbles the football. He's sacked back at the 20. And it looks like the Raiders have recovered the ball, and it'll be 2nd down. But there's 4 seconds left, and no one's going to stop the clock now. And that'll take us to halftime.
10: That is the end of the first half.
1: Michael Mayer jumped on the ball after Elijah Ponder had sacked Kirk Cousins. And that's the way the first half will come to an end. Halftime here in Foxborough. It's the Patriots 21, the Raiders 7. Now to Christine Lisi in the studio for the Football Sunday Halftime Report.
18: Steve, thank you. Coming up on our Football Sunday Halftime Report, a disastrous trip to London for the Eagles. This is Football Sunday on ESPN Radio.
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18: I'm Christine Lisi. 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First game of the day from London. Fireworks early. Eagles linebacker Jeremiah Trotter Jr. and Jags defensive end Brian Thomas Jr. ejected after getting into a fight on the opening kickoff. Jacksonville's Trevor Lawrence threw for 331 yards, a pair of touchdown passes to Parker Washington. Philadelphia's Jalen Hurts, 21 of 40, 221 yards, and a TD to Darius Cooper. After returning the kickoff into field goal range with 1 second left, Jags kicker Cam Little lining up for the potential 57-yard game-winning field goal.
26: Cam Little from 57 yards to win the ball game. Snap is high. Little kicks it up. The 57-yard field goal is good! Good! Good! They won it on a 57-yard field goal by Cam Little. Can you believe that? Can you believe that?
18: The call on 1010 XL925, moment of the game brought to you by Sherwin-Williams. Capture moments in color with paint made to last. Jacksonville won it 19-17, improving to 4-1 for coach Liam Cohen.
27: Mental toughness is what we talked about all week, staying the course. 1 second left on the clock, just guys competing to the end when things weren't really going your way. It wasn't clean, a lot of penalties, didn't execute in the red zone. Let him off the hook a lot on third and long. Just was a weird kind of vibe game. Weird. Guys stayed the course, made plays. I mean, we had D-Ham snapping again. I mean, it was just kind of wild that we got put, you know, that we're in that position. Nobody flinched, nobody blinked, nobody blamed. Guys stayed the course and end up, you know, squeaking away with a win.
18: Coming up next on the Football Sunday Halftime Report, we look ahead to the game of the day from Seattle. 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
18: I'm Christine Lisi. This is the Football Sunday halftime show. The main event of the day coming up in just about 2 hours with kickoff. 49ers and Seahawks, and the best team in the league is playing in this matchup, believes ESPN NFL analyst Marcus Spears.
3: San Fran. Okay. I think it's San Francisco. Look, and even with some of their guys being out, you know, just the impact of Brock Purdy is one playing well. This probably was his worst game, but still played well. But you see George Kittle, obviously the impact of him. Christian McCaffrey is still there. Mike Evans with rib condition that looks painful every time he caught the football. And then what I think is one of the most unsung signings that could end up paying the biggest dividends is Deebo Samuel back in Kyle Shanahan's offense. It changes everything about what they do. They're so dynamic. And with Deebo and Christian on the field offensively, it feels like you have two guys, obviously, that can do a lot of the same things from any position. So I think just looking at San Francisco, the way defensively they were able to stay with it, I think they are as complete and they have a number of ways in which they can win games.
18: Marcus, on the Rich Eisen Show, San Francisco's Brock Purdy's one of two QBs since the 1970 merger with 10 or more passing touchdowns and zero or more sacks in his first four games of a season, joining Dan Marino in 1984, which was his NFL MVP season. Seattle coach Mike McDonald on Purdy.
4: I'd have a hard time underrating him. I think he's a hell of a player. He can throw it at all three levels. He throws on time. He throws it into windows with timing that makes it hard to defend sometimes. And then I think a big part of his game that he deserves a lot of credit is his competitiveness, his athleticism, and playmaking ability as the down extends.
18: Purdy, though, is 1-4 the last five meetings with McDonald Seahawks. Two of the losses last season, San Francisco was outscored 54-9, and the offense didn't reach the end zone even once on 19 offensive possessions. Back to the NFL scoreboard. Packers leading the Bears 14-7 in the third quarter. Jordan Love's thrown for over 100 yards and one touchdown. Commanders up 12-3 on the Giants second quarter. Jaden Daniels of Washington back from that dislocated elbow. 6 of 11, 85 yards and 15 rushing yards. Bengals leading the Dolphins 21-7 in the second quarter, a hat trick of touchdown passes for Joe Burrow. Minnesota's defense has sacked the Tyler Shuck twice already. They trail the Saints 7-6 at the half. Coming up next, second half kickoff for the Patriots and Raiders. 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
1: 11th play of the drive. Give is to Stevenson. Through the middle and into the end zone for a Patriots touchdown. Ramondre Stevenson. Second touchdown of the season. The knee that was bothering him all week didn't seem to bother him there. And New England is back on top.
18: Patriots leading the Raiders 21-7. Drake May, 11 of 15, 160 yards, and a pair of touchdown passes, one to Hunter Henry, another to DeMario Douglas. Two injury notes, New England offensive lineman Will Campbell and running back Travion Henderson, both questionable to return due to injury. Now let's get you back on out to Gillette Stadium for the second half. Alongside Harry Douglas and Dan Graziano, here's Steve Levy.
1: Okay, thanks very much, Christine. As we get ready for the second half, and it looked like the Raiders might have deserved a better fate than trailing by 14, but don't be misled by this score. This is very much a winnable game by both sides now.
9: And I'll say for Las Vegas in that first half, you had a missed field goal. You had a cover zero where New England sent the all-out blitz, and it would have been a touchdown, but Kirk Cousins threw the football out of bounds. And then their fourth down defense. New England right now, they're 2-for-2 on fourth down. But when I look at the New England Patriots, they're doing a lot of things right offensively. Drake May, 11-for-15, 160 yards, two touchdowns. A great job in that 2 minute before half, going down and getting a touchdown. And 16 rushes for 99 yards and a touchdown. If there's one thing New England could be better at, it's third downs. They're 1-for-4 currently right now.
1: Patriots will get the football to open up this second half. Let's go down to Dan Graziano.
8: Yeah, Steve. Will Campbell, the left tackle, and running back Travion Henderson, no change on their status. It doesn't look like Campbell's going back in the game to start the second half. He has been on the sideline, as has Henderson, so neither one been ruled out just yet.
1: Matt Gay kicks it deep, and the second half is underway. Kyle Williams, the 20, out to the 30, and he squeezes through out to the 33. Return of 27, and that's where the Patriots will start on offense. Again, without their starting left tackle in Will Campbell. Campbell, prior to this game, had played every single offensive snap, and so they'll have to go into some of their depth. Elijah Vera Tucker also. Morgan Moses been pretty solid. The center, Jared Wilson, the issue has been at right guard. But we'll see if now Campbell's injury springs a leak.
9: Yeah, and I expect New England right now on this drive to run the football a little bit more than just coming out and passing it. But you have to keep your foot on the gas.
1: Ramondre Stevenson in there, play action. Drake May wants to throw. Coming across the tight end, Eli Raridan down the left side. And a big gain for New England to open up this second half. Pick up a 14, Eli Raridan, the rookie out of Notre Dame, third round draft pick. And the fourth catch of his young career.
9: It's something so minor, but I think it's a big thing. Drake May sticking that football out there, acting like he's about to hand it off to the running back. The defense gets the flowing left, and then he comes back right to his tight end underneath for a 14-yard gainer.
1: And if you're just a little sleepy on defense, you fall for that. Again, May play action, steps, fires across the middle, and it's caught. There is a flag down. Catch is made at the 42 of the Raiders by Chisholm. And we'll check the marker, pick up a 7 if it stands.
10: illegal contact. Defense number 35. That penalty's declined. Result of the play is first down.
1: And that's on the rookie out of Cal, Hezekiah Masses, who has three interceptions. Think about that. In his first 4 weeks, he had three interceptions, but he's called for the illegal contact.
9: I really like his game a lot. He's a fifth-round draft pick, 6'1", 190 pounds, really has those long arms. But a guy that they're leaning on, fourth in tackles right now for the Raiders as well, too.
1: Already at the 42 of Las Vegas. Here's Drake May, loads up left side, trying to get somebody coming back. And a flag comes in late. Kyle Williams, coverage by Masses, and I think it's going to be a consecutive penalty on the rookie corner.
10: Pass interference, defense number 35. The ball in place in the spot of the foul, automatic, first down.
1: Trying for the back shoulder throw, and Masses held on too long.
9: And that's when you're very young in this league. You're a rookie, right? But you have to trust your technique. Don't get handsy at the top of the route. This is not the collegiate level where you may get away with those type of things, but do not lose your composure, because at any given moment, they're probably going to try you once again.
1: Watching on the replay, that's the correct call. New England is moving down the field with ease, coming out of the locker room. Stevenson and Kine are both in there. Made looks right, dumps off to the left of Stevenson, and he is crashed out of bounds at the 20, and another penalty flag. Pick up a six.
9: My goodness.
1: It's a laundry fest out there.
10: Pass interference. Offense. Number 18. That's a 10-yard penalty. Replay. First down.
1: Push off by Kyle Williams, the Patriots wide receiver.
9: And he's a guy, when you're in the game, you don't want to have too many mishaps, right? Because they drafted him last year out of Washington State, and he's a player I think can really help them along the way as he grows and understands the game a little bit more. But you have a young player in Efton Chisholm who's climbing up the depth chart. You do not have right now A.J. Brown, so while you're getting the opportunity, you want to show the coaching staff that they can trust you on all fronts.
1: Each team has committed seven penalties. Stevenson was caught in the backfield for a loss, able to spin out of it to his right and still pick up two. Quay Walker and N'Kobe Dean get credit for the tackles.
9: Both of those two linebackers had an opportunity to win a national championship at the University of Georgia back in 2021, and I'm pretty sure they're happy today after what Georgia did on the road last night, beating Alabama. Gunnar Stockton. A lot of people don't talk about him, but you give me a guy that's going to bring that hard hat and that lunch pail, and I'll take him 10 times out of 10.
1: That was a great college football Saturday yesterday. That was something to see. Second and 19 for the 34. May, deep shot, left side, got a man. It is caught for the touchdown. Kyle Williams from Drake May. A rainbow out of the sky from May that was perfect. Into the outstretched arms of Williams, 34 yards for the score. And the Patriots have opened things up here on their first drive of the second half.
9: His ears must have been burning. We literally just talked about him and the ability to showcase your talents and do things the right way. Great job versus press coverage, winning his one-on-one matchup versus Masses, who just got called for two defensive pass interference. And I told you, Steve, you might want to keep your composure because they're going to come right back to you very, very soon.
1: Extra point on the way, and it is good. While Masses was beaten there badly, didn't have a chance. They might have to get the young fella some help, huh?
9: A lot of help.
1: Drake May, 14 of 18 for 220 yards, three touchdowns, all three to different players. 12:58 to go in the third quarter. New England 28, Las Vegas 7. 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

0: and a very close game that looked winnable on both sides now appears to be heavily weighted towards New England as the Patriots have opened up a 28-7 lead. And you feel like the Raiders now, I'm not even sure a field goal keeps them in the game. They need a touchdown here. Dylan Labbe from the 10 has the 20, the 25, 30, and crashes forward out to the 32-yard line, and that's where the Raiders will take over. Let's talk about that last drive. Man, New England made that look easy, but the play calling stands out.
1: Yeah, I thought Josh McDaniels, as the play caller, really kept his foot on the gas pedal. We thought they were going to come out and run the football a little bit more.
0: Yeah, up 14, run some clock, right?
1: Every play except one was a pass play. Every single last one. And that's what you want to do. You want these players to know that you're going to be aggressive. You're not going to be satisfied with what happened in the first half. And that's exactly what they did. They scored a touchdown on a two-minute drive before half and a touchdown coming out of halftime.
0: I wonder if they were motivated by the halftime ceremony. Ashton Jeanty to the right side. He'll pick up four. Adam Vinatieri was given his Hall of Fame ring. Vinatieri authored arguably the greatest kick in NFL history in snow globe conditions against these same Raiders 25 years ago on the way to the Patriots' first Super Bowl championship. Second down and six in the 36. Jeanty again. This time not as much room. Maybe 1 yard on the play. It's going to bring up a third down and five for the Raiders 37. Vegas has to get something going here.
1: Yeah, it's a great job, too, by Elijah Punder on the backside chasing that run play down. He has two sacks right now in this ball game, but you have to convert this third down if you're Kirk Cousins in this offense of the Las Vegas Raiders. Right now, you're down 21 points. I know it's still 12 minutes to go in the third quarter, but I'm sensing some urgency from the Las Vegas Raiders right now.
0: So is the crowd. Third and five, they're on their feet. Cousins out of the gun, Labbe to his left. This feels like a Brock Bowers spot on third down and five. Cousins under some pressure, able to escape. Rolls to his right, throws, sideline is juggled and dropped. One of the tight end Bowers on the sideline. He got his hands on it, but could not bring it in, and it's fourth down.
1: So initially they wanted to run a double move to Brock Bowers, but what I thought Kirk Cousins should have did is hit him with the football early on as on a back shoulder. He had a guy over top, just throw it to his back shoulder and allow him to be that big body guy catching the football. Instead, he tried to scramble a little bit, throw it to the sidelines. Great job by the secondary.
0: Kendall Vildor, who was just recently signed to the 53, had the coverage there. Third punt from A.J. Cole. They're swapping out the football. Rain is in the forecast. Should start about 5 o'clock Eastern time, about an hour after our game is through. All right, now we're good to go and set. Cole back for his fourth punt. Boots it away from the 26. Marcus Jones standing at the 11. High, spiraling kick 10. Makes a move left side outside the numbers. Has the 20, spins forward. And we'll get the 25. Nice return for Marcus Jones. 14 yards on the return, 53 on the punt, and there is a flag out. Why wouldn't there be?
1: It's been the story of our evening. Why should I say afternoon?
0: Unless you think we're going into the evening.
1: No, we're not.
0: Which is not helping anybody here.
1: No, sir.
0: Certainly not the guy to my right.
2: Personal foul. Illegal blindside block. Return team, number 48. The penalty's half the distance to the goal. First down, New England.
0: All right, that'll push the Patriots back 15. And we'll take a break. 11:26 to go in the third quarter. New England's got the football, and they've got the lead. 28-7 over the Las Vegas Raiders. 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
0: Back in Foxborough with Harry Douglas, I'm Steve Levy. Dan Graziano is on the field. Dan, we're concerned about your hair.
6: No.
0: What is the status?
6: My hair still looks fantastic. I appreciate your concern. There are a couple of raindrops falling. Raincoats on, but it doesn't look like anything serious just yet. Not sure how much of that you got.
0: All right. As long as your hair is still good and it's not serious yet, let us know. First down and 10 for New England from their own 12. Give it to Ramondre Stevenson straight ahead, and the flag flies. Of course, it does. It's seemingly on every play. They're pushing the pile. They're still going out to the 21. It's a gain of 8. We'll check the marker.
2: Holding offense, number 75. Killings has the distance to goal. Replay first down.
0: That's on Elijah Vera Tucker. Can't believe the flags. That part has a sort of preseason feel to it.
1: For Vera Tucker, you want to get those hands inside. Anytime they get outside the shoulder pads, 9 times out of 10, those officials, they're going to throw that flag and call holding.
0: Vera Tucker's been rather inconsistent. Signed a 3-year, $42 million deal, got him away from the Jets. First and 16 now. Drake May, play action, wants to throw. May now in trouble, and he'll shovel it forward and out of bounds. Was being pressed by Malcolm Kuntz, and it's going to bring up a second and 16 from the 6.
1: I would say on this drive for New England, you're backed up inside the 10-yard line. You want to try to pick up this first down. You don't need it all right here on second and 16. You want to get it to a situation to where your third down play is at least third and 6, third and 7.
0: May from his own end zone, in trouble, scrambling to his left. Throws across his body, sideline, and let's see. DeMario Douglas, they're going to call it a catch on the far sideline. I can't wait to see the replay. This is an amazing throw and catch. If he got 2 feet in, it's good for 25. Pop Douglas flying through the air. I didn't see any toes on that thing hit the turf.
2: After replay assist. It is an incomplete pass. It'll be second down.
0: And again, that's on the far sideline from us. The naked eye. He did a Superman. He's flying. But he caught the ball. There's no chance even a toenail of either foot got down.
1: Well, he's a shorter receiver as well, too.
0: Well, now he might have kicked up some pellets. We're watching on the big screen with everybody else.
1: It looked like his left foot may have got down. Yeah. But I don't know if the right one.
0: No, I'm with you.
1: Was able to drag and bounce.
0: And so that was not a challenge. That was the sped up video assist. We'll see if New England wants the challenge. And no red flags yet. Vrabel's got his hand on his pocket, but he's walking away. So it's third down and 16 from the 6. May wants to throw. Underneath has a man coming across the 10. It's Kyle Williams. And he's taken down at the 15 for a pickup of 8. And so that will be fourth down now.

0: outside the numbers, 35-40, has a seam, couldn't stay on his feet, and bangs the football and hits his own helmet there, as he's going to be ruled out at the 48 of the Raiders. If he could have kept his feet, he might have gone all the way. 55 on the punt, 16 on the return. We'll step out with 9:48 to play in the third quarter. It's New England 28, Las Vegas 7. 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
0: With Harry Douglas and Dan Graziano and Rainey Foxborough, I'm Steve Levy. Kirk Cousins comes out firing. It's Brock Bowers down to the 24-yard line. Pick up a 27 yards. Working on Marcus Jones. Exactly what the Raiders needed to stay in this game.
8: I love watching Brock Bowers play. The play that they just ran, we used to call 434 bypass X glance. Brock Bowers as the single receiver, even though he's a tight end, he's the X. Five steps, break towards the inside of the football field. Great job by Cousins putting it on him.
0: First and 10 for 24. Quick throw out to the right. Bowers made the catch. Charles Woods made the tackle, and Woods is down momentarily. Loss of three. That's not how that was designed. The tight end screen, there were no blockers there. And Woods put a good tackle on Bowers there. Trey Tucker is standing with his arms in the air. Missed the block.
8: Yeah, and if I'm Trey Tucker, you owe Brock Bowers a steak dinner because that potentially could have ended his career. You got to do your job. It's not just about catching footballs at the wide receiver position. When you're supposed to block, you got to stud it up, put that helmet in the chest of the defender, and block the guy that you're supposed to block.
0: And Woods is still being attended to on the sideline. And again, they are down their starting corners, Christian Gonzalez and Carlton Davis III. They're without another corner in Caron Prunty. Down another nickel corner in Channing Canada. And Woods able to run off under his own power. So that's good to see. And so the Raiders' drive will continue. Second and 13 from the 27. This has really all gone wrong for Vegas ever since they missed the field goal hitting the left upright. It's been all New England.
8: And on this drive, you want to score a touchdown. You don't want to settle for a field goal. being down 21 points under 9 minutes in the third quarter.
0: Second and 13, 27.

0: Cousins takes the shotgun snap, throws it underneath, and it's Jenty who dropped the ball. Ashton Jenty, who has been so good catching the football out of the backfield, drops that one, and it's 3rd and 13.
1: Just simple, keep your eyes on it. He's trying to run before he catches the ball.
0: It would have been a short gain anyway, but still, some positive yardage there. And now it's 3rd and 13. This crowd will rise as one. The rain continues to fall here in Foxborough. 3rd and 13 at the 27. Obviously well in field goal range, but the Raiders aren't going to come back and win this game with field goals. Cousins out of the shotgun. Patriots drop out of the blitz, rushing just 4. Cousins in some trouble now. Will throw it across his body, and it goes incomplete. Christian Ellis took it off the turf on a skip, and the Raiders will have to at least settle for a field goal attempt.
1: I want to go back to the second down play. Ashton Jenty over the football as the check down. If he catches that football, though, Steve, that's about a 6-7 yard gain.
0: Yep.
1: That now puts you in a 3rd and 6, 3rd and 7 versus a 3rd and 13.
0: Much more manageable.
1: Oh, yes.
0: Matt Gay hit the left upright from 49. This will be from 46. Snap, hold, kick on the way, and that is good. Looked like the snap was just okay from Alex Ward, but A.J. Cole did a good job to get it down. And more points for the Raiders. Will it be enough? 8:30 to go in the third quarter. It's New England 28, Las Vegas 10. This is Football Sunday on ESPN Radio, presented by Gusto.
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8: I'm Christine Lisi. Jaden Daniels, in his return from an elbow injury, has a 38-yard touchdown run. Commanders up 19-6 on the Giants third quarter. Back to Steve Levy.
0: Giants have been impressive. Lose a starting quarterback, still start 3-1. Good on them. We'll see if that comes to a thud in D.C. with the return of Jaden Daniels. Kyle Williams to return, 10-20, stays to the right, takes a hard hit out at the 29. And let's go down to the sideline and Dan Graziano.
9: Steve, Trevion Henderson, the running back, and Will Campbell, the left tackle for the Patriots, both have been downgraded to out for the game with their injuries. Cornerback Charles Woods is in the blue tent. Remember, he was one of only 3 active corners on the roster for this game.
0: I mean, I can't believe what's going on with New England and the injuries. 17 players on their IR or reached injury settlements in the first month. That is the most among any NFL team. That equals their total from all of last season. And we're just in week 5. Drake May releases. Roland was left to Ramondre Stevenson. It's actually going to be a loss on the play. Taron Johnson made sure of that. Actually, they'll call it no gain now. It's going to bring up a second down and 10.
1: And as far as the injuries, like, that's the difference in your team being able to contend for a Super Bowl and actually probably making the playoffs like the 49ers did last year, but we knew all the injuries that they had sustained that they weren't going to contend.
0: Second down and 10. Pats hustle to the line. Drake May. Hand off to Stevenson straight ahead. He'll get to the 34 and a pickup of four. Listen, I love the whole NFL next man up thing, but there's a tremendous drop off in talent, right? First string, second string, third string. Next man up, you got to say it because there's nothing else you can do about it, but your talent has to be effective.
1: Yeah, 100%. And it's all about, like, getting the job done collectively. You know one person is not going to make up, let's say, the New England Patriots in their defense, Christian Gonzalez or Carlton Davis III. But you say amongst our defense, can our defensive line be a little bit better? Can our linebackers be a little bit better? And collectively as a group, we get it done.
0: Third and five to Mario Davis out at the 50. It's a first down for the Patriots. There are tremendous holes in this Raiders defense. And again, they've had virtually no pass rush on Drake May.
1: And the greatest slot receivers in the history of the NFL, what did they do a great job of? Understanding where the void is in the zone. It's not about going 100% or 100 miles per hour when you're running routes. It's about seeing how the coverage is going to play out and sitting where the voided areas are.
0: First down and 10 at the 50-yard line. May and the Patriots on the move. They lead by 18. 6:45 to go in the third quarter, looking for more. Drake May, left sideline, got a man wide open and is caught. Eli Raritan, the tight end. Down the left sideline, 31 yards. Ignore the gorgeous football from Drake May.
1: Drake May, no, you did not. You talk about arm arrogance and understanding the throws that you can make on a football field. Outstanding by Drake May.
0: But again, all of these Patriots are running by the Raiders defenders.
1: Literally running by their defenders.
0: They're great throws, but the Patriots all look wide open. Here's Corey Kiner now. And that's Josh McDaniels now, mixing the run and the pass. Pick up a five there. The Raiders look like they're guessing on defense.
1: But also, like, for this offense, there are multiple guys who are catching the football. Ball distribution is definitely there. You look at his three touchdown passes. Hunter Henry, DeMario Douglas.
0: DeMario, you got Henry,
1: and
0: right?
1: And Kyle Williams.
0: There you go.
1: Just May's needs a little time.
0: May's had a That's your first charge timeout. Second down and six. Back to the ground game and Stevenson, and a flag comes out. We've got a couple of plays without a penalty flag, so that's a win. 5:31 left in this third quarter.
10: Holding offense, number 84. It's a 10-yard penalty. Replay second down.
0: That's on Tanner Arkin. So I'm starting to think, you know what? The Patriots and Drake May are back. And the Raiders are starting to look like, you know, how were they 3-0? And maybe that was really based on the opponents they were playing at the time.
1: But they played very well last week versus Kansas City.
0: They did.
1: And had an opportunity if it wasn't for a late game fumble on a kickoff return.
0: Probably should have won that game last week. Second and 16, Corey Kiner in there now. Ball at the 24 of the Raiders. May wants to use his arm to throw for it. Now we'll scramble to the left, little scamper, and step out of bounds before he has to take on any contact at the 18-yard line, and a scramble of eight for Drake May.
1: And that's what I love about his game. He is a dual-threat quarterback. I get it. Yes, he can play from the pocket, but when things break down, you have to account for his legs. Otherwise, he's going to hurt you time and time again. We've seen it last week. We've seen it all of 2025. Just a great job of understanding, hey, where I want to go with this football, reach one, two, and three, they're not there. Let me be very decisive in what I want to do. And it was a positive gainer.
0: Stevenson is the running back in, but he is split out in a right slot. May wants to throw after emptying the backfield, has time, throws. And that's really like the first bad miss I have seen. And a penalty flag comes in late, and I mean really late. That looked like a miss, maybe a defensive holding. We'll get the call.
11: Yeah.
10: Pass interference. Defense, number 7. The ball is taking the spot of the foul. Automatic first down.
0: That's Quay Walker. It looked like he got flagged on Hunter Henry.
10: 12-yard line. No, the 12.
0: Four pass interference penalties today against Vegas.
1: Well, that means guys are not playing with great technique. They're tired. You're being a little bit lazy. And you're not doing what you're coached. There's no reason for him to be grabbing Hunter Henry the way he is.
0: Again, these two teams met in the first couple weeks of last season. They had 18 penalties. There have been 18 penalties again today, make it 19 now. And we still have a whole fourth quarter, 4 minutes to play.
10: Offense, number 77. 5-yard penalty, still first down.
0: That's on Ben Brown with 4:29 to go in the third quarter.
1: That's his second penalty of the day. Morgan Moses, offensive tackle, he has two.
0: And as Dan told us earlier, the star left tackle, Will Campbell's not coming back today. 11 penalties against New England, and they're up by 18 and looking for more. Remarkable. First and 15 from the 17-yard line of the Raiders. Drake May under some pressure. Set up the screen. He saw Max Crosby coming at him. It's Eli Raritan, the tight end screen for no gain. Out to the left side, Jeremy Chinn saw to that.
1: So where New England is on the football field right now currently, you don't want to have that big mistake, right? The turnover, Drake May this season, although he's playing really good football right now and last week, we've seen some blunders this year from Drake May in critical situations in the red zone where turnovers have happened. You like your field goal kicker. At worst, you have 3 points in this situation.
0: Second and 15 from the 17 now. May wants to throw. Looked like he was going to scramble. Throws it out to the left. It's Stevenson down to the 5. And going to be forced out at about the 3. Call it the 4. About a yard short of the first down marker. Pick up a 13.
1: But just another smart play by Drake May. Don't force the issue within the middle of the football field. Where's my check down? I'm going to look to the left side. He's going to be there. Ramondre Stevenson, I'm going to throw it to him. And a ball that was caught a yard behind the line of scrimmage ended up being a 14-yard gain for the New England Patriots in their offense.
0: And the Raiders had to respect the fact that May could have run with that himself. And that allowed him to dish it off to Stevenson. It's a third down and 1 from the 3. Can pick up the first down here. May wants to carry it himself. Left side turns the corner. Forget the first down. How about the end zone? Drake May scampers left for another Patriots touchdown.
1: I think it's safe to say that number 10 in red for the New England Patriots in their offense, the guy that in 2025 was second in MVP voting, quarterback Drake May, he's back, ladies and gentlemen.
0: Jeremy Chinn had a chance to stop him before the goal line, but no luck there. And May and the Patriots look like a machine today. Borregales' extra point is good. And the Patriots are pouring it on now. On the same day, they honor their 2001 World Championship team. New England looking very much championship worthy today. 3:10 to go in the third quarter. It's the Patriots 35 and the Raiders 10. This is Football Sunday on ESPN Radio, presented by Gusto.
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0: Dancing in the rain here in Foxborough. The rain coming down as hard as it has all afternoon. And the Patriots are raining down on the Raiders, 35-10. And Vegas about to get the football back. Devin Tompkins from the 5-10, left side outside the numbers 20. Look like a sure face mask. Flag comes in as Tompkins will be wrestled down out of the 27-yard line. Down to the field, here's Dan.
9: Yeah, Steve, it's raining a lot harder all of a sudden. It's probably going to be like this the rest of the game. Just standing here on the sideline watching Vrabel, how involved he is when Drake May comes off the field. We talked last week in Buffalo about how what they were doing to build his confidence back up. But you can just see the work of the coaching staff with Drake May and how it's paying off.
14: Defense, number 33. It's a 15-yard penalty.
0: Dan, thank you. Harry and I have been made aware, Dan, you've made the trek and done a wardrobe change to get your full... Is it a snowsuit on?
9: No, just a raincoat, Steve.
0: Oh, raincoat.
9: I mean, I had a nice leather jacket on. I didn't want to mess it up. So, you know, I got the raincoat.
0: Okay, just a little raincoat.
9: Brought all the coats that I might possibly need for this New England fall.
0: Is there a hood on that
9: raincoat?
0: Yes,
9: of course. Okay. I know. I appreciate your concern for my hair.
0: See you on Sports Center later tonight. Quick throw out to the right. Patriots defense has been all over this Raiders offense, and it's a short gain to Brock Bowers. That'll pick up 2 yards. Seventh catch for Bowers. That's about the only thing the Raiders have gotten going. Mike Washington in there, but Cousins wants to throw. Checks it down to Washington. He takes a hard shoulder check to the head for a pickup of 5 to the 49. Ellison Spillane there. How come the Raiders have not been able to do more against this Patriots defense, which is so banged up with injuries, especially in the secondary?
1: Well, number one, the inability to run the football, and that was an issue coming into the game. So far today, only 13 carries for 24 yards. They're averaging 1.8 yards per carry. You can't just drop back every play and say you're going to pass the football and think it's going to be effective versus NFL teams.
0: Cousins hit as he threw on 3rd-and-3, and it goes incomplete. And could have been a lot worse. Christian Barmore got the pressure, able to make the hit on Cousins. Got to be in 4-down territory. It looks like the offense will stay on the field here for Cousins. Going to bring up a 4th-down-and-3 at the 49. Might as well go for it at this point. And Gabe Akis got there as well.
1: And I'll say for the Raiders, this entire season, they're averaging 3.1 yards per rush. That is worse in the National Football League.
0: And that's with Ashton Jeanty. And he's playing in the game today. He's in the backfield now. 4th-down-and-3. Can the Raiders pick it up? Cousins wants to throw. Looks right sideline. It is caught for the first down. It's Brock Bowers. Has it at the 40, and the football comes out. And it looks like the Patriots have recovered at the 34. Craig Woodson on it. It's New England football. Just when the Raiders convert and get a big play on a 4th-down.
15: Rolling on the field is a completion. And a fumble recovered by New England. 1st-down.
0: Bowers hauled it in for the big gain of 16, the 1st-down, and then put the football on the turf. It was punched out by Vildor and then recovered by Woodson.
1: I love what I've seen from this secondary, especially these guys that were coming into the season as backup guys. You have corners all over this football team that are injured and not playing today. But Vildor has done a great job. Marcus Jones has done a great job. Craig Woodson, you're so accustomed to hearing a Woodson in a Raiders jersey play very well. Well, what about this Woodson in a red jersey for the New England Patriots?
0: All going right for New England. Fake the handoff. Give it to Efton Chisholm Jr. coming around. He cuts it back to the middle for 2 yards. And in effect, what the Patriots are doing here, Harry, is if we're going to give them a win at this point, where it certainly looks like we're headed in that direction, the two games without Christian Gonzalez, who's probably their best overall defensive player, will be victories. Like, if you can escape and win while your best players are hurt, that really sets you up for the rest of the season.
1: It's also the sign of great coaching. And it starts with Mike Vrabel, then it trickles down to the assistant coaches, but also the scouting department in the front office of finding guys that you believe in. If these guys get injured, that have the ability to get the job done.
0: Second and eight, May, under pressure, shovels it forward to the 40. And so what could have been a sack turns out to be a 5-yard gain. It's Eli Raring in the rookie tight end.
1: And they have a lot of tight ends that do a great job as well, too. Eli Raring is one of those guys who's really stepped up today. And also last week as well, too, going against the Buffalo Bills. You like to see it. Guys who are young, understanding how to be a pro. And when the big test comes on Sundays, they ace those tests.
0: Third down and two from the 42. May wants to throw. Steps up. Deep shot, middle of the field. And it is caught. Hauled in by Kyle Williams. Another gorgeous throw from Drake May. May has been on the money all afternoon. Good for 49 yards. Working on Darian Porter. That's all Drake May. It's amazing.
1: The Raiders got caught in man coverage. Kyle Williams did a great job winning versus press coverage, running the post all the way down the football field. Drake May with a fantastic throw. And all day in the pocket to throw as well. And Kyle Williams with his second explosive play of the day.
0: Drake May has thrown for 344 yards, and we haven't started the fourth quarter yet. We're at the end of three in Foxborough. It's the Patriots 35, the Raiders 10. This is Football Sunday on ESPN Radio, presented by Gusto.
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17: 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As a sports fan, I know how it goes. You step away for 30 seconds to grab a drink. And of course, that's when the big play happens. It doesn't happen anymore for me like that. Not with Sonos. 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
8: I'm Christine Lisi. A nightmare for the Bears on the road. Packers leading Chicago 31-7, 12.5 minutes to go in the fourth quarter. A pair of touchdown passes for Jordan Love. back to you, Steve.
0: All right, Packers trying to get their groove on, much like the Patriots have here, up 35-10. And New England with the football. Ramondre Stevenson is strung out for a loss on the play. Darian Porter made the tackle, came up there.
1: That is a great tackle by corner Darian Porter. If he misses that tackle, Ramondre Stevenson is walking into the end zone for another touchdown.
0: Bring up a second down and goal just inside the 10. Imagine the Patriots will chew on some clock here as well. First 30 seconds of this fourth quarter, the game looking very much in hand. But May wants to throw for it. He's feeling himself now, rolling to his right. And will throw incomplete as he scampered to get towards out of bounds. Goes as an incompletion. Quay Walker had the coverage, and it's third down and goal. So much for working on the clock. They're still throwing the ball.
1: But it's a wise decision, right? It's not there. You're scrambling to the right. You don't want to, you know, have a negative play. So you just throw it out of bounds, live the play another down. But for the Raiders, right, you're down right now 25 points, 35-10 in the fourth quarter. As a head coach, I want to see who's still going to play to
0: great
1: the best
0: point.
1: Of their abilities.
0: Yep. The game is never over in the NFL.
1: Yep.
0: People are always watching, and the film doesn't lie. May throwing for the end zone and knocked away at the last second. Romeo Doubs went up to get it and could not bring it down. Doubs will get up slowly there.
1: Darian Porter. Two plays on this drive. Hitting the elbows of Romeo Doubs. And Steve, you're looking at me because that
0: two hands on the football.
1: That is a drop by Romeo Doubs. Another one. That's
0: he
1: the
0: went
1: third
0: off,
1: one of
0: it was
1: the
0: day. Acrobatic, but still got both hands on the ball. For $40 million guaranteed, you'd like to make that catch. Is that what the point?
1: 1,000%.
0: Here's Borregales. I know you well, my man. From 28 yards away, the field goal is good. And the Patriots will add to their lead. We'll take a break. There's 14-12 to go in the fourth quarter. It's all New England now. The Patriots 38 and the Raiders 10. 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
21: BN2.
0: With Harry Douglas and Dan Graziano, Foxborough is soggy today, but these fans, it's not dampening their party. It's all Patriots in their throwback uniforms honoring their championship team from 25 years ago. New England looks very much like the team that was in the Super Bowl a year ago, hammering the Raiders today. Dylan Labbe, far side at the 10 to 20. Cuts inside the numbers now. And maybe got back to the 25. We'll see where they mark his forward progress. They will give him the 25. The Raiders will take over. What do you want to see here besides players not quitting for Las Vegas?
1: So, two-minute offense. From this point on, you're down 28 points in the fourth quarter, 14 minutes to go. You have to be in two-minute mode. You don't want to waste too much time because we've seen some crazy things happen in the NFL over the last few years. But you also want to have that urgency and go down and score some points if you have the ability to do so.
0: Are we going to see Fernando Mendoza
1: make his NFL debut? There's a big possibility.
0: He has not thrown an NFL pass yet. Check down screen to Ashton Jeanty with some running room. And a rare Raiders explosive play out to the 38 and a pickup of 11.
1: Great job by those offensive linemen getting out, blocking downfield for Ashton Jeanty. And as I said, the Raiders are in two-minute mode.
0: Kirk Cousins still out there at first down and 10 for the 37. Cousins in some trouble. Limited mobility is going to be sacked. Drop back at the 29-yard line for a loss of 8. Leonard Taylor gets the sack.
1: The young player out of Miami.
0: Third sack of the day of Kirk Cousins, who at the age of 38 doesn't move around the pocket so well. You got to think we see Mendoza next series, right? Wouldn't you?
1: Got to give him some kind of playing time.
0: It's only a matter of when. Cousins throws middle of the field and is caught. First down for the Raiders. Cody White, big target, hauled it in. He's in New England territory at the 43-yard line. A pickup of 28. And the clock winds. And now it stops. I say it winds. There's an injured Patriots player way back at the 15-yard line. That's Draymond Jones. One of New England's most important defenders is face down on the turf and his helmet off.
1: This is the last thing you want if you're the New England Patriots. A guy that's instrumental to your defense.
0: The scrimmage was the line of scrimmage was the 29. He's back at the 16. And he's picking himself up off the turf now and walking off. Appears to be in some pain, but looks to be walking just fine. And play will continue on.
1: That last catch by Mr. White did a great job. We call that a skinny post. It's a seven-step route, seven-step post route. Great job on a seven-step, hitting it, and Kirk Cousins hitting him in stride as well, too, for a 28-yard gainer.
0: The injury timeout allows the Raiders to maybe catch their breath. First down and 10, 43 of New England. Cousins out of the gun. Handoff inside to Jeanty. They'll push the pile down to the 40-yard line, maybe the 41. Pick up a three. What have you seen at Ashton Jeanty today? I know with the foot, the ankle. He was so effective last year.
1: Well, I think in order for this offense to truly be what it wants to be, led by their head coach and play caller, Clint Kubiak, you have to run the football. And they have not been able to do that all season long.
0: Cousins steps to throw. Finds Jeanty coming across. There's an explosive play. Breaking tackles. Ashton Jeanty down to the 10-yard line. Finally, rumbled out of bounds by Kevin Byard along with Mike Brown. It's a pickup of 31. And, of course, Raider fans will be like, where was this all game long? Why just now?
1: Well, for a player like Ashton Jeanty, he played for an offensive coordinator that I had for the Atlanta Falcons. Dirt Cutter. He was a guy calling plays for Boise State. And he said, this young man, short aerial quickness, the ability to catch the ball out of the backfield, low center of gravity. You want to figure out how to get him going from a run game perspective, though.
0: First and goal from the 9. Quick throw out to the left to Trey Tucker for 4. It's going to bring up a second down and goal from the 5.
1: But I love the fight that we're seeing from the Las Vegas Raiders in their offense.
0: You said it, 2-minute offense here the rest of the way. Cousins out of the gun. Inside handoff to Jeanty. And down to the 3. Clock winds. 11:20 to go in the fourth quarter. The Patriots enjoying a 28-point lead.
1: Ashton Jeanty got a bulk of the workload on this drive, getting down the field in the tight red zone. He's coming off the field now, and Mike Washington has now entered the game at the running back position.
0: Jeanty has the most carries in the NFL this season without a touchdown.
15: First charge timeout. New England. It's a 30-second timeout.
0: And on a third and goal from the two, the Patriots spend a timeout. We go down to Dan Graziano.
9: Steve, you mentioned Fernando Mendoza. Just give you guys a sense of what he's up to down here. He's got a helmet on all game so he can hear the calls. He's periodically throwing with Aiden O'Connell, the other backup. He was throwing with Cousins before Cousins went back in. But he hangs out with O'Connell and the veteran quarterbacks coach Mike Sullivan on the sideline, I guess ready to go whenever that time does happen. But remember, the Raiders came into this season saying they wanted to wait as long as they could. The 3-1 start has certainly helped them stick to that plan.
0: All right, Dan, thank you. Well, you think you put him in some mop-up duty, just give him a few reps and some feel. You want to make sure he's protected when you do bring him in. Third down and goal from the two for the Raiders. Dylan Labe in the backfield, three receivers to the right. Kirk Cousins out of the shotgun. Sends a man in motion through the left, gives to Labe, bounces it to the middle. And let's see, did he get there? He did. End zone touchdown. Dylan Labe, the touchdown for the Raiders, but there is a flag down.
1: It's going to be holding, I think, on the defense.
15: Holding. Defense number 99. That penalty's declined. The result of the play is a touchdown.
0: You're good at this, buddy. You've done this before.
1: A few times.
0: Still got the good young eyes. Injured Patriot now is Corey Durden, the nose tackle, getting some attention. And that will slow the process of the extra point here. Clock is stopped, 10:49 to go, fourth quarter. And New England leading 38-16 for the time being. And we're going to take a break. 10:49 to go in the fourth. Extra point pending, 38-16. New England leads Las Vegas. 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
8: I'm Christine Lisi. The Browns have taken a 13-10 lead on the Jets with 6:22 to go in the fourth quarter, thanks to a 29-yard touchdown pass by Deshaun Watson. Back to Steve Levy.
0: A lot of time still left in that game, Christine. A lot of time left in this game. Things have really slowed down to a crawl here in Foxborough. 10:49 to go. And after the injury timeout, Matt Gay will be on to attempt the extra point. Beth Faber, are we going to break after this extra point again? Or we're going to stay here. We'll keep it here. We'll give you a quick timeout then. Figure out what's going on. Here's the extra point. Alex Ward will snap it. A.J. Cole will hold for Matt Gay. And Gay able to boot it through. And so it's a 21-point lead, a three-touchdown lead for the Patriots with 10:49 to play here in the fourth quarter.
1: And I love the fight by the Las Vegas Raiders on that drive. 8 plays, 74 yards, 3 minutes and 23 seconds off the clock. And that's what you want to see. At this juncture in the ball game, you're getting blown out. I want to see how many guys are going to still have that mindset of, hey, one play at a time. We still have an opportunity to go down here and score. We just seen it from the offense. Now it's on the defense. Are you still going to go out there and give maximum effort and try to get a stop defensively and give the ball back to your offense so they can have another two-minute drive?
0: And if you want to look ahead for the Raiders, get started promising 3-0. Tough loss. Could have beaten the Chiefs last week. Tough one here. They're going to drop to New England, but the schedule gets harder. At least the Raiders go home, but they've got the Bills and the Rams next. That's a miserable schedule. Patriots, Bills, Rams in a row.
1: It's not the ideal situation from a schedule standpoint, but for the Las Vegas Raiders, I thought last week they had some great film to learn from. And when you get beat like this, you have great film, I think, in my opinion, to learn from as well, too. Because when you're 3-1, guys will walk around that facility thinking that they're all world and they don't have any flaws within their game. Now, if you're Clint Kubiak, if you're the defensive coordinator, offensive coordinator, and special teams coordinator, you get to point out some of the things that are more glaring from a team perspective.
0: Matt Gay, onside kick. I'm not even sure it traveled the necessary 10 yards. He rolled it to the right. He mishit it. And it's recovered by the Patriots. Hunter Henry with the hands, team on. Of course, in recent years, the onside kick rules have changed. You have to announce it to the world. There's no essence of surprise. So the Patriots were ready for it. And New England will take over with excellent field position now. And I would imagine they'd go to the ground game here. But let's see. We've been wrong before. Ramondre Stevenson is still in there. But the backfield is empty except for Stevenson, no fullback, and Ramondre will pick up one, rushing straight ahead. Stooks will make the tackle. For the Patriots schedule, you want to look ahead. The Jets will be here next week, and so that'll be New England's sort of get back in the rhythm things. The Patriots, you know, tough loss at Seattle. They hammered the Steelers, got blown out like they never do against the Jaguars, and bounced back against the Bills last week, and now New England seems to be rolling again.
1: Well, here's another thing about the schedule in this week's lineup. You have the Buffalo Bills playing the Los Angeles Rams. And if the Bills lose that matchup, well, the head-to-head goes to the New England Patriots, and now they're ahead of the AFC East like we've seen them win a season ago.
0: Corey Kiner was in the backfield getting some run, but May wants to throw and hits Eli Raridan for 7 more yards. Going to bring up a 3rd-and-3 as we tick under 10 minutes to play here in the fourth quarter. And a lot of the fans have started to leave. A lot of that's the score. A lot of that is the rain. 3rd-and-3, 37-yard line of the Raiders. May out of the shotgun as Stevenson to his left. Pressure coming. May able to escape. He'll throw. Finds a man. Efton Chisholm III has it. Inside the 30. Pickup of 8. Another first down for the New England Patriots. Clock goes 9.5 and winking.
1: Just the pocket awareness by Drake May, right? You felt pressure from the left side. You keep 2 hands on the football. You slide a little bit. And you keep your eyes downfield. Now, to a defense, you don't know what to do because he does have that the ability to run that football and pick up a first down. But keeping his eyes downfield, finding Efton Chisholm, who showed us the last 2 weeks that he's a guy that they can really count on from a wide receiver standpoint.
0: Not a practice squad player?
1: No. I don't care what C.J. Gardner-Johnson is talking about.
0: See, Vrabel clapped right back at C.J. Gardner-Johnson, too?
1: Well, because when you get your butt beat the way they did last week, you don't make those type of comments in the media in post-game press conferences.
0: What did Vrabel say about CJ? He said, well, that's coming from a guy who's been on, you know, 7 teams and
1: multiple teams.
0: Right. And if you're a Buffalo Bills defensive player, you can't be talking after that game, that loss last week.
1: Well, no, you go to him and you have a conversation with him and tell him, like, hey, we know that you are a talker and you've done a lot of it in your career.
0: You're on a 1-year deal.
1: But when we lose ball games in the manner that we did, let's just be quiet and move on to the next game.
0: Yep. That's part of the culture there, too, right?
1: Yep.
0: 2nd-and-7 at the Raiders 25. Drake May in the center. Gives it up to Corey Kiner. Kiner showing great speed, carving up the Raiders defense straight ahead, right down the gut in the middle to the 15. It's a pickup of 10. Kiner had the fumble early in the game. Looked like it might have been costly. And that'll all be forgotten because nothing has come from it. And really, ever since, this was a 7-7 football game. New England outscored the Raiders 31-3 before that last touchdown to make it seem closer than it actually is.
1: And what's been well for them today is the ball distribution. Kyle Williams, 3 catches, 91 yards, a touchdown. DeMario Douglas, 3 for 57 and a touchdown. Efton Chisholm, 5 for 57 yards. Raritan, 5 for 57 yards. And then Hunter Henry, 3 for 44 yards. A lot of ball distribution and a lot of different guys showing that, hey, we can make plays. And, Coach, you can get us the football and draw up plays for us as well, too.
0: Kiner out on the left side for 7 yards. Bring up a second down and 3 from the Raiders 8 with 7 minutes left to play in the fourth quarter. And the Patriots will take every second off the play clock they can. Drake Mays under center. 2 receivers to the right. Kiner in the backfield. Give it to him. He'll pick up a yard. Taron Johnson makes the tackle.
1: And even for a guy like Corey Kiner, who fumbled early in this ball game, okay, Travion Henderson went out with an injury. There's no, like, guarantee when he's going to come back. So they might have to lean on you in the upcoming week. So even though this is mop-up time, you're still proving to the coach that, man, even though I fumbled early, you can count on me at different ball games this year if you need me.
0: New England's at 500 yards offense today.
1: Wow.
0: Is that right, Newman? Hello, Newman. Paul Newman says 500 yards total offense. And looking for another easy touchdown. They've all been easy for Drake May to DeMario Douglas. Drake May's 4th touchdown pass. And, man, these Patriots have been wide open all afternoon. There are no contested catches for New England.
1: Well, it's the communication in the secondary for the Las Vegas Raiders. You have a short motion by Efton Chisholm. You don't have guys communicating in a proper manner. And if you don't communicate at a high level in the secondary, you're going to have guys running wide open like we've seen all day long from the New England Patriots and their skill position players.
0: Pop Douglas has a pair. Going to lose Mac Hollins. Who's going to step up? Last week it's Chisholm. Today it's Douglas. Extra point on the way from Borregales. And it's all good. All good for the Patriots. They put a 45-burger on this Raiders defense with 6:06 to go in the fourth. And the fans will head to the exits. 45-17 Patriots, and they're firing the muskets. In the left end zone to our left. Down to Dan Graziano.
9: I got Fernando Mendoza throwing on the sideline, looking like we might get to see the first overall pick in the draft. Not a sure thing yet, but he looks to me like a guy who's getting ready to go in the game.
0: All right, that's a reason to stick around.
1: He's a guy that won a national championship last year at Indiana University, won the Heisman Trophy Award as well, too, was the number one overall pick in the 2026 NFL Draft. And at some point, right, even if it's not a starting role at the quarterback position, you do want to get some type of film that he can learn from. So this is a great opportunity right now in mop-up duty time where you're losing by a lot of points to get your young quarterback out there to get some kind of burn.
0: And there he is. And you can hear the smattering of applause from those who are paying attention. Here on ESPN Radio, you get your first listen to Fernando Mendoza's first NFL snaps, the number one overall pick. And there are fans out here in the rain celebrating with Indiana jerseys and jackets on. You gonna make it, let him throw the ball too, or just gonna let him hand off here? First down and 10 from the 35. Say hi to Fernando Mendoza. Out of the shotgun, Laube to his left, takes a high snap, brings it down, and Laube will run and pick up 3 on the play, out to the 38-yard line, second down.
1: He is such a positive player. As he handed that football off and he veered off to the left, he came back and he just started clapping instantly, going back to the huddle. But you like guys like that.
0: So he's got the goody two shoes thing going, right? They do this great commercial. He's in Las Vegas, obviously. He's at a blackjack table and he says, "Go fish." Right? Like, I mean, that's the kind of kid he is. At the black, he's drinking late night at the bar. He's drinking milk and cookies, yes. You know. Like, so he's got that persona around him. Now he wants to throw. For the first time as an NFL player throws underneath, it's complete to Labe. He'll remember he completed his first NFL pass for a pickup of two.
1: So now this is his first NFL third down.
0: Yes.
1: In the regular season, third and five.
0: A lot of firsts.
1: What are we going to get from Fernando Mendoza?
0: I take a deep shot, but that's me. I'm an aggressive play caller.
1: It's third and five, Steve. How about just picking up the first
0: screen
1: down?
0: You want to take what the defense gives you here? Is that,
1: 1,000%.
0: Third down and five from the 40. Fernando Mendoza, what are you going to do? Takes a snap, pocket collapses, throws, and able to complete for a first down. Out to the right, Ian Thompson makes the catch. This is his third catch of the season, pickup of eight, and Mendoza's on the move. They won't huddle. They'll go hustle up, hurry up, and two-minute offense style, just shy of the 50-yard line.
1: Man, I love the third down decision. It wasn't his initial read, but he went through his progressions, and they picked up the first down.
0: Zips one across the middle. That, too, is caught. To Trey Tucker. Check my math, but I believe Mendoza's 3 for 3 now. Picked up 15 on the play there. Vildor at the coverage.
1: If he keeps this up, we're not going to call him Fernando. We're going to call him Nando.
0: I like it.
1: We're going to take the fur off of it.
0: Yep. Although Fernando is fun to say. He wants to throw some more. He's having a good time out there. Completes another pass. Mendoza's 4 for his first 4. That's down to the 28 and a pickup of 8 more yards.
1: And this is the two-minute situation you see for Fernando Mendoza right now operating, giving his wide receiver signals, telling the offensive line the protection that he wants as well.
0: Went to Devin Tompkins there. Fernando Mendoza in some trouble, trying to escape. He'll throw on the run. Completes to Labe. This guy, Fernando Mendoza, he doesn't miss. 7 yards there.
1: But it's understanding where the checkdowns are as well. Even though he's not throwing the ball deep down the field, that's initially where he wants to go. But if guys are covered, you want to see him continuously go through the progressions and hit his checkdown.
0: Mendoza throws and caught right sideline. No, they're going to say out of bounds.
1: That's on the wide receiver.
0: Malik Benson brought it down but couldn't keep it in bounds. Mendoza, who for the time being had 100% completion percentage, that's going to drop down now. It's going to take a hit.
1: Yeah, it's all about awareness as a wide receiver. Understand where you are on the football field.
0: Yep. He should be 6 for 6.
1: Yeah, that would have been a $50 fine in my meeting room back in the day. Awareness.
0: Second down and 10 at the New England 20-yard line. Got to have some fun. You're down by 45-17. Mendoza wants to throw. Why not? That throw is caught. Forward progress will give him the 15. Able to hook up with Malik Benson, who might be ready to take on a larger role. Jalen Naylor is in concussion protocol and inactive today. Third down and 5 upcoming at the 14-yard line. Dare I say this is 4-down territory. Mendoza, quick throw to the sideline, and it's knocked away. Malik Benson looked like he was there. And Elliot Davison, who was just added to the 53-man roster, he's able to break up the play. Clock is stopped, 2:42 to go, and a 4th and 4 upcoming.
1: And what about the Patriots? They went cover zero all-out blitz on that 3rd and 5. So Fernando, understanding what the coverage was, he dissected it, knew exactly where he needed to go with the football. The pass just wasn't completed.
0: Daquan Jones put a pretty good lick on Mendoza there. 4th down and 5, Fernando takes a snap. Patriots bring the pressure. Mendoza rolling to his right. If he can turn the corner, he's got some running room. And let's see. Knocked out of bounds. Where will they spot him? They spot him at the 11. He needed the 10.
3: The ruling on the field is the quarterback was short of the line of the game. First down, New England.
0: Nnamdi Obizior, the rookie out of TCU, got him out of bounds just in time. And the Fernando Mania, if you're old enough to remember the original Fernando Mania from Valenzuela,
1: is now
0: you will get that. It's a heck of a first drive, though.
1: It was. some positives that you can learn from.
0: Completed his first five. Mendoza finishes 6 of 8 for 48 yards. And one run for 3 yards. And New England will take over.

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1: The two-minute warning.
2: There's 2 minutes left to play. It's the two-minute warning here in Foxborough. It's the New England Patriots 45, Las Vegas Raiders 17. 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
2: With Harry Douglas and Dan Graziano, it's all over but the crying for Las Vegas Raiders here. They have been totally throttled by the Patriots. Drake May will go down to one knee. The Vegas Raiders have all three timeouts and doesn't look like they'll use any of them, and why would they? As the clock will tick away and melt down to nothing, New England will improve to 3-2, and they'll get the Jets here next week. And the Raiders will drop down to 3-2 as well. And look, if I told you the Raiders are going to be through in two after 5 weeks, you'd take that for Las Vegas.
8: 1,000% you would take that. And we understand the culture is now shifting out west when it comes to the Las Vegas Raiders. They're going to learn a lot from today's ball game. But for the New England Patriots, Drake May, you know, early on in the season, a lot of people were worried about his mental. You know, he wasn't playing really good football as well. The confidence wasn't there. You've seen it in post-game press conferences as well. But these last 2 weeks, last week versus the Buffalo Bills, and then right now today, 26 of 34 for 374 yards and four touchdown passes, the confidence is back. He's very decisive in what he wants to do when he's dropping back and passing the football, but also utilizing his legs and running the football, being that dual threat quarterback. And I love the way that Josh McDaniels integrated the run game today as well and married it with the pass game. 30 carries for 166 yards and two touchdowns for New England on the ground.
2: I mean, the Patriots just looked perfect offensively. They had the Raiders guessing, I think, the whole way. This was as thorough a victory as you could get if you're the New England Patriots. 536 yards of offense for New England, and Drake May is all smiles, as you would expect. We saw the NFL debut of the number one draft pick, Fernando Mendoza, and he went 6 of 8 for 48 yards. And that might be the only bright spot for the Vegas Raiders.
8: But I love what I've seen from Fernando Mendoza. He didn't come in shell-shocked. He came in like he was prepared. And I love the play calling, the two-minute operation. He operated it very, very well. I know they didn't pick up that fourth down. He was trying. He dove and tried to pick it up so they can extend the drive. But you feel really good right now about your number one overall pick.

0: in the 2026 NFL draft if you're the front office of the Las Vegas Raiders.
1: You're not going to Mendoza next week, are you?
0: No.
1: You stay in Cousins.
0: See.
1: Yep. Is that Spanish?
0: Yes. That's
1: Spanish?
0: Yep. A little something.
1: Thanks for that.
0: Bilingual.
1: ESPN Deportes. Got it.
0: My kids know more than me.
1: Yeah, so and so do mine.
0: And I feel shame, so that's why I've been trying to learn a little bit more.
1: So do I. Mrs. Weintraub's 7th grade Spanish class. I'm still working off that. Yo soy Esteban. And that's...
0: I'm not that far yet, Steve.
1: La Puerta is either a door.
0: Don't do me like this on the broadcast.
1: No. Live radio.
0: All I'm going to say is itu.
1: Waiting on Dan Graziano and a special guest after it's all New England in a big way. Drake May was brilliant. His last two games now, 7 touchdowns, just 1 interception. He's passed for 643 yards in the last two games. Did it against a quality opponent in Buffalo last week and against these Raiders here today. May put up eye-popping numbers, as did everyone on this New England offense. And the Patriots, who looked so slow coming out of the gate, now down to the field, Dan Graziano.
2: All right,
1: with Hunter Henry.
2: Here with Patriots tight end Hunter Henry. So, overall, this offensive performance, your quarterback, Drake May, these young receivers stepping up with the injuries. What do you say about the group overall?
3: It's just a lot of fun, man. A lot of guys are just, you know, are very unselfish and are just excited for the next guy to make the play. A lot of guys, like you said, stepped up today. And what more can you say about our guy, behind, you know, behind center and 10? Just a stud, man, and just a joy to play with.
2: Just the last two games, that Buffalo last week and then here, I mean, what sort of statement, I guess, has he made to the world that was kind of probably questioning him a little bit a couple weeks ago?
3: Never questioned. I'll tell you that right now. None of us in that locker room, for anybody, ever questioned that guy. We know who he is, and he's starting to show it week after week.
2: It's not just the offense. You got injuries all over the defense. They obviously stepped up today. Cornerbacks that are having to play, they're generally back. What is it about this team? Why are you guys so good at that next man up thing everybody talks about?
3: Just unselfish, like I said, man. It's just the guys that care, man. There really is a connection on this team, and we're still building that, man. We're still coming together. Everybody really cares about each other, and it's a lot of fun to go out there and play with that.
2: All right, defending AFC champs, back to 3-2. Thanks, Hunter.
3: All right, brother. Thank you.
2: Take care.
1: Good job, Dan. Thank you. It's all New England Patriots today. They have effectively crushed the Vegas Raiders to the tune of 45-17. And that's how we're going to conclude our broadcast here today. Our statistician, as always, Paul Newman. Our spotter, Barry Hockhauser. Thanks to Doug Lane, who did a great job, our engineer. Again, our final score, New England 45, Las Vegas 17. For Harry Douglas, Dan Graziano, and our producer, Beth Faber, I'm Steve Levy. Now here's Christine Lisi with the Football Sunday post-game show.
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4: 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In their home matchup versus the Raiders, quarterback Drake May and the Patriots picked right back up where they left off 1 week ago.
17: May has time for lunch and a cup of coffee. Now throws, end zone, wide open, touchdown. DeMario Douglas, they call him Pop. He couldn't be more wide open. The easiest touchdown, pitch and catch ever. Good for 35 yards. And the Patriots draw first blood.
4: Raiders answered right back on their next possession to tie the game at 7. New England took a 21-7 lead into the half, and May and company just getting started.
17: Second and 19 for the 34. May, deep shot, left side, got a man. It is caught for the touchdown. Kyle Williams from Drake May. A rainbow out of the sky from May that was perfect. Into the outstretched arms of Williams, 34 yards for the score, and the Patriots have opened things up here on their first drive of the second half.
4: 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May found the end zone again, this time with his legs.
17: It's a third down and one from the 3. Can pick up the first down here. May wants to carry it himself. Left side, turns the corner. Forget the first down. How about the end zone? Drake May scampers left for another Patriots touchdown.
4: And another highlight throw from the Patriots quarterback as well.
17: Third down and 2 from the 42. May wants to throw. Steps up. Deep shot, middle of the field. And it is caught. Hauled in by Kyle Williams. Another gorgeous throw from Drake May. May has been on the money all afternoon. Good for 49 yards. Working on Darian Porter. That's all Drake May. It's amazing.
4: 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With over 500 yards of offense, Patriots routed the Raiders 45-17. May 374 yards passing, 4 touchdowns. Vegas QB Fernando Mendoza, the first overall pick in the draft, 6 of 8, 48 yards passing in his first NFL regular season game action. Coming up next, the Packers embarrass the Bears at Lambeau. 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
4: I'm Christine Lisi. This is the Football Sunday postgame show on ESPN Radio. Giants and Commanders tied at 27, 9 minutes left in overtime. Broncos and Chargers are scoreless in the first quarter, but Denver is in the red zone. LA's lost seven straight dating back to last season. That's the longest losing streak for any Jim Harbaugh team as a head coach in the NFL or at the college level. On to some finals. Vikings defeated the Saints 23-13. Kyler Murray, 299 yards passing and a touchdown to Justin Jefferson. Minnesota's 5-0. Texans pick up their first win of the season, 26-3 over the Titans. C.J. Stroud threw for a score and ran for another. Packers were all over the Bears, 31-7, 367 yards passing and a pair of TDs for Jordan Love. Bengals 31, Dolphins 18, Joe Burrow four touchdown passes with one going to who else but Ja'Marr Chase. Jets held off the Browns 17-12. Braylon Allen ran for 116 yards and a score. Steelers beat the Colts 34-22, two touchdowns apiece for Jaylen Warren and Pat Freiermuth. 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The Bills and Rams cap off week five tomorrow night, 8:15 Eastern on ESPN. A matchup of two of the highest scoring teams in the league since the start of the 2025 season. And this season, the Bills offense averaging nearly 32 points per game. The Rams almost 29 points per game. The last time these two teams met, both offenses put on a show, including six total TDs from Buffalo's Josh Allen in a 44-42 loss. L.A. quarterback Matthew Stafford.
0: I don't know about the individual player, but for sure the team. I got a ton of respect for Josh, what he brings to their team. Not only from just making the plays, but I just think his presence out there gives them a ton of confidence, as it should. He's a fantastic player, has been for a while, and he does a great job leading that offense and leading that team. Obviously I'm going against their defense, but understanding full well that, our defense is facing a guy that is as talented as anybody in the NFL at the quarterback position. So it'll be a big time challenge for us as a team, as a unit, but we're looking forward to it.
4: Buffalo's 3-1, but its offense very sloppy the last two games. Seven turnovers total. Its defense near the bottom of the NFL in a handful of categories, including yards per drive. ESPN NFL analyst Herm Edwards.
2: Against the Rams, they'll get tested, their back end, with mm-hmm. Puka.
4: Mm-hmm.
2: They better figure out where he's at.
4: Yes.
2: They're
4: going to
2: move him all over the place. Stafford, we know, is going to sit in the pocket. He's not a run-around guy. He's going to be sitting right there. On the flip side of it, if you're the Rams, you're nervous about who? Superman.
4: 17.
2: Yeah. Okay, what is he? Look, when you play against Buffalo, you got to tell your defense, hey, look, it's real simple, guys, on defense. If we're going to lose to Buffalo, Josh Allen has to beat us throwing from the pocket.
4: Right.
2: We can't allow this guy to get outside the pocket, because once he gets outside the pocket, it's playground football, and we don't have a coverage for that. We just don't, because he's Superman. And once he gets outside the pocket, he puts his cape on, and there's no telling what he's going to do. Is he going to run? Is he going to throw the ball, going to the right and throw it 60 yards over there to the left? Because he just does what he wants to do. It's almost playground. And it's like no recess for him. Keep him in the pocket. Don't let him escape. And if we can do that, we got a chance.
4: Herm from our Football Sunday pregame show. 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For producer Josiah Howard, technical director Rachel Robinson, and associate producer Eric Hanman, I'm Christine Lisi. 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
1: I'm Ed Bankin. One early game is still going on in the NFL. They are in overtime in Washington. The Giants and Commanders tied at 27. The Giants just missed a field goal. Washington with a 3rd-and-7 on its first overtime drive. This after New York scored 2 touchdown passes consecutively to force the extra session. Earlier, the Packers rolled past the Bears at Lambeau.
2: 3rd down from the Green Bay 46. In the shotgun, Love hears the snap. They stymie the rush. Love steps up. Rainbows deep
3: going
2: down the middle.
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1: 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Watson had 2 touchdown catches. The Jets top the Browns 17-12 on a late Braylon Allen 22-yard run. Drake May throws 4 touchdown passes. Patriots over the Raiders, 45-17. 3 touchdown passes for Aaron Rodgers. Steelers beat the Colts, 34-22. 4 touchdown passes for Joe Burrow as the Bengals beat the Dolphins in Miami, 31-24. The Vikings stay unbeaten. They down the Saints, 23-13. The Texans blow out the Titans, 26-3. C.J. Stroud with a touchdown run and touchdown throw. And according to ESPN's Adam Schefter and the NFL Network's Ian Rappaport, the Cardinals have agreed to trade wide receiver Marvin Harrison Jr. to the Texans for a 2nd and 6th round pick in 2027. Earlier in London, it was the Jaguars over the Eagles in a last-second field goal, 19-17. First quarter, Broncos lead the Chargers 7-0. 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
6: That's right, we've got some breaking news here on Primetime. ESPN Radio, ESPN App, Sirius XM, Channel 80, along with Andrew Salchunas. I'm Gabe Neitzel. Adam Schefter coming from Twitter, or X, whatever you want to call it. The Arizona Cardinals have agreed to trade wide receiver Marvin Harrison Jr. and a 2027 7th-round pick to the Houston Texans in exchange for a 2027 2nd-round pick and a 2027 6th-round pick. That is per Rap Sheet and me. Of course, that tweet coming from Adam Schefter. So we knew something was coming. Schefter had reported earlier this weekend that a trade was being finalized. Did not have the details. Now we do. Well, let's go ahead and hear from the head coach of the Texans after winning their first game today. Here's what he had to say about his new wide receiver.
7: You guys want to know, huh? Yes. All right. We traded for Marvin Harrison. See ya.
8: What a way to announce it. Hey, on my way out, I'm going to do a mic drop. We traded for Marvin Harrison. The lead should be they traded a 2nd-round pick for Marvin Harrison Jr. But they traded for Marvin Harrison Jr. Clearly, it was going awry in Arizona. Plenty of videos of his route tree and you're wondering, all right, is he giving up on certain routes? There was a lot of drops. It just hasn't been great. He has not
6: was
8: been
6: his side of the field, quicksand versus the other side of the field being grass, things of that nature.
8: Yeah, all kinds of stuff with Marvin Harrison Jr. and his time in Arizona. And so Houston gets him. There's some exciting wide receivers, Nico Collins. They're going to get Tank Dell back eventually at some point this year. It comes down to that offensive line. And ground game, as always, for the Houston Texans, right? I mean, has that not been the story? It's, can C.J. Stroud take his game to another level? There was a lot of excitement after his rookie season, maybe a little too much excitement early on, and then you just never really saw his game go to another level. But at what point can you say, hey, how about you build an offensive line? We'll see how this plays out in Houston. The 2nd-round pick is fascinating to me, Gabe.
6: Yeah, I was surprised that that was ultimately the price. I understand he's a former top 10 pick in year 3, but you've got to make a decision at the end of this season now if you're Houston, if you're going to pick up that 5th-year option. And I don't know if that's a slam dunk. For being a top 10 pick, I think there are a lot of expectations for him. Again, because he was 4th overall in year 1. And year 1, I don't want to say it was a disappointment because you have 885 yards and 8 touchdowns as a rookie. It's a pretty darn good season.
8: Yeah.
6: Pretty good rookie season. Trailed off a little bit last year, only played in 12 games, 608 yards, 4 touchdowns. And then this year, basically was placed on a milk carton through 4 games, 5 catches, 85 yards. Did have a touchdown through 4 games before he was made inactive before today. And now it's official that he is heading to Houston. I still don't know what the Houston Texans got in return. Now, if you're giving up a second-round pick in next year's draft, Andrew, that tells me they're anticipating picking up that fifth-year
8: option. Well, yeah, and the scary thing for them is you have to do it at the end of this year. How quick is he going to pick up the playbook, right? How quick is there going to be a connection? I know he and Stroud go back, but how quick is that connection going to work out? What if he puts up pretty much nothing, but you're going, all right, he didn't have time to get situated in the offense. That's the built-in excuse. I already know what's going to happen. Hey, why did you guys pick up the fifth-year option for Marvin Harrison Jr.? Well, he didn't really have enough time to get himself figured out with the offense, and we expect big things out of him the next 2 years. Like, that's already built in.
6: Yeah, it certainly is a gamble for the Houston Texans because they sit there at 1-4 now after their victory today, walking away with a big win. It wasn't really much of a competitive game over the Tennessee Titans, who fall to 0-5. Texans win that one 26-3. C.J. Stroud at 261 yards passing in that game. But it seems to be a big gamble for a team that you brought up the offensive line. Giving up your second-best asset for the draft in April,
8: yep,
6: for Marvin Harrison, that seems to be a pretty big gamble, I think, for the Houston Texans.
8: Yeah, and when you're 1-4, like, you beat the Titans, okay?
6: Yeah.
8: You're 1-4 because you play the Tennessee Titans. You're 0-4 because you and your own team have a lot of issues that you still need to figure out. I'm not going to sit here and say because they acquired Marvin Harrison Jr. that all of a sudden the Houston Texans are going to go on some miraculous run. I know they're one of very few teams in NFL history to start a season 0-3 and eventually make the playoffs, but they start 0-4 and they beat the Titans. How many times do I have to say they beat the freaking Tennessee Titans? Now you're on the road in London next week against Jacksonville. What if they lose right away? And then they're 1-5. I bet you they look around going, man, that second round pick sounds pretty nice right now. Too bad we don't have it.
6: I love this deal for Arizona.
8: Yeah.
6: The fact that you were able to offload someone that you did not see a future for, and you got a second round pick.
8: Right, and I don't know, when Shefty first puts out the story,
6: yeah,
8: there was already a lot of thought that it was going to be the Houston Texans, right? Like, that was the team, mm-hmm, that a lot of people expected, but was there a quiet bidding war? I don't know how many people were racing to the streets to try to acquire Marvin Harrison Jr. Like, did it really cost a second-round pick? I'm sure there will be follow-up at some point. We'll be listening to Shefty all over the ESPN networks this week. Is there a follow-up to, hey, there was at least two other teams that were going for it, and that was the deal that got it done? Or were they bidding against themselves?
6: Wouldn't be shocked if they were ultimately bidding against themselves, but like you said, we'll have to wait and see. Meanwhile, there are games going on right now across the NFL. We've got our first score out in Los Angeles.
3: Broncos at Chargers.
6: Broncos punch it into the end zone, capping a four-play 40-yard drive. J.K. Dobbins, a 2-yard rush. It is 7-0 Broncos. Bo Nix off to a good start, 8-for-9, 59 yards, as the 0-4 Chargers are going to have to dig themselves out of a hole at home in week number 5.
8: And look, Sean Payton calling plays, and that's a pretty good start for the Denver Broncos. And that was a storyline going into the season. Hey, does he really want to do this? Does he really want to hand things over to Davis Webb, the offensive coordinator? And I think we all thought the same thing. If it doesn't go well, Sean Payton's eventually going to say, hey, I got this. And it came at a good time for him to do it. The Broncos 2-2 on the season. That defense is still no joke. Like, you can't waste away the defense of the Denver Broncos because you're giving somebody else an opportunity to call play. Sean Payton very well accomplished, as we know. And that's a pretty good start with him taking over play call. I'm sure Bo Nix is a little happy too.
6: Yeah. Oh, I got to imagine. And certainly Bo Nix is starting to look a little bit more comfortable, at least in this game early, as his team now has a 7-0 lead. A quick touchdown on a short field out in Seattle.
3: 49ers at Seahawks.
6: after forcing a three and out from his own 11, Sam Darnold on 3rd and 10 threw an interception, led to a four-play, 18-yard touchdown drive for the San Francisco 49ers, who lead 7-0. It was a Brock Purdy to Mike Evans touchdown toss that got the Niners into the end zone.
8: Yeah, I'm not going to jump the gun too much here, but it's going to be really interesting. Like, who is Sam Darnold? Remember all last year, everybody was waiting for the clock to strike midnight and never did. And even earlier, the year before, when he was with Minnesota, and I know he played poorly in the playoff game, but he got them there. He played his butt off and got that Vikings team to a 14-win record and getting in the playoffs. Then he follows it up with another great season with the Seattle Seahawks. But how many times do we see it? Really, really, really good wide receiver, really, really good running back, and Sam Darnold just has to not make mistakes. And he was really good last year. You lose Kenneth Walker. You have a bunch of injuries at running back. You still have Jackson Smith and Jigba, but Sam Darnold might have to play up to another level, and that's not a good start with the interception that early.
6: Meanwhile, there is a game going on right now in overtime between the Giants and the Washington Commanders. This is a game that has been back and forth, 27-27. Both teams having to punt on their... Oh, excuse me. The Giants got within field goal range, missed a field goal. Commanders ended up having to punt. Giants well within field goal range, but their kicker has missed three kicks today. Three kicks, Andrew. And I don't know if that's why they decided they needed to get a little bit closer for him, but Cam Scadaboo just put the ball on the turf near the 20-yard line of the Commanders. Washington jumps on it, and they're going to have the ball. There's under 2 minutes left. We've already hit the two-minute warning in overtime. The Commanders are out of timeouts, but this is their opportunity to potentially get in the field goal range or maybe just run the clock out and have this game end in a tie.
8: Well, and what's really interesting, we'll find out more once this game comes to an end. After the Giants kicker missed his third straight, Cam Scadaboo ran up to him and got in his face. Was it, don't worry, we're going to get the ball back and you'll have another chance at it? Or was it, I'm Cam Scadaboo, I'm angry, we might lose this football game because of you and you're a kicker? And then Scadaboo's the one that puts the ball on the turf, right? So is the karma train coming through? We'll obviously get more information when this game comes to an end. But what a perfect game. In that weather, two NFC East teams, and it could result in a tie. This is awesome.
6: Yeah, it just craziness there. And that's, again, if it was critical Cam Scadaboo, if he was being critical of the kicker, man, you just put yourself in a tough situation. Because then you fumble the football, just can't do it. Meanwhile, the Seahawks punted, but the Niners muffed the punt, and now having the ball inside the red zone, the Seattle Seahawks. So craziness happening throughout the NFL. We continue to update you on it all as we continue. This is Primetime on ESPN Radio and the ESPN app.
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0: happens on a week-to-week basis in the NFL. It's why it's the best. So inexplicable. What just happened at the end of the Commanders-Giants game? It's primetime, ESPN Radio, ESPN App, Sirius XM, Channel 80. 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He's Andrew Santrosius. I'm Gabe Neitzel. The Commanders had gotten a break, a couple of breaks in overtime. Missed field goal by the Giants. And then when they were well within field goal range, Cam Scadabou just put it on the turf, fumbled the football. Commanders, with no timeouts and about a minute 50 left, are able to get the ball into field goal range themselves, near the 25-yard line of the Giants, Andrew. And they don't have any timeouts, and the clock is above 40 seconds, and you can tell they want to run this thing down as much as they can, so the field goal's the last play, right? You kick a field goal, and either you make it and you win, you miss it and it's a tie, and that way you don't have to worry about a play after that. But for whatever reason, the Commanders let it run down to about 13 seconds before they snap the football. They do. I think it was maybe try to get some yardage quickly. I don't know exactly what the plan was.
1: By the way, no timeouts left.
0: Yeah, just no timeouts.
1: Just to
0: no
1: throw
0: timeouts.
1: It out there. No timeouts left.
0: So they run a play action pass. Daniels looks confused. He had time. If he would have just gotten out of the pocket, he could have thrown that ball away. And no harm, no foul. You're able to kick that field goal and everything's fine. Instead, he panics, decides to try to run with the football, gets tackled in the field of play, and there's not enough time. He gets tackled with 6 seconds left. There's not enough time to get everybody back to the line of scrimmage and spike the football. So the game ends in a tie. 27-27.
1: Gabe, rewatching it, like, it almost seems like they thought they saw the timeout left. And you know how sometimes you want to line up on a certain hash mark, so a quarterback takes a dive to a certain hash mark for the kicker? That's almost what it looked like. I don't think that's what the game plan was by any means, but that's what it looked like. And then some of the linemen of the Commanders, they're looking up at the clock and going, oh, there's 4, 3. They're not even running back to the line. Like, there was no urgency to get back so that they could try to spike it. I don't know what happens. I don't understand. I get it. Heat of the moment. But these coaches are millionaires for a reason, right? They're getting paid a lot more
0: money. Or at least should be.
1: Right. They're getting paid a lot of money for a reason. And my God, I've never seen a game end that way where you had it in your hands. I get the weather was a factor. So maybe, like you said, maybe you want to try to get a couple more yards. But screw the weather, man. You have to be able to give your team a chance to actually win the football game. They took that away from themselves.
0: If you decided that you were kicking the field goal there, the obvious order of operations is around 40 seconds, you take the knee. And then you can go whatever hash mark you want.
1: Yes.
0: Right? Like, Daniels can go left or right. He can go whatever hash mark he wants, take the knee. Because it was that was only second down. So now it's third down. You run the clock down to 5 or 4 seconds, whatever you want. Spike the football, bring the field goal unit out. It's just so simple, and it just seems so obvious to everyone watching. They sat around waiting and waiting and waiting to try to run a play that they were never actually going to run and ends up being a busted play. I don't know why you snap and try to even run a play and risk that at that point. Once you get down to 20 seconds, it just doesn't make sense to me, Andrew. And Dan Quinn and the Washington Commanders are going to have some explaining to do, and I cannot wait to hear that later here on Primetime with whatever Dan Quinn says happened, because he spiked his headset in frustration after they could not get a field goal off.
1: And for context, in case people weren't watching and they're trying to, like, really figure out everything that was going on, they were on the Giants' 26-yard line with 55 seconds left. They did not run this play that we're talking about right now until 13 seconds left on the clock. So it's
0: what are you
1: not
0: doing?
1: Like,
0: what's best case scenario there, Andrew? What's the best case scenario once you snap that ball at 13 seconds?
1: None. I mean, literally none, because it's you hope that you get down fast enough and spike it, and then you bring the field goal unit out, but that clearly wasn't. That clearly wasn't told to Jaden Daniels, because Jaden Daniels is looking around trying to throw the football. He should, like you said, he should have just thrown the football away. He doesn't do it. So they burn off 40 seconds worth of clock to just run this play that ended up running 13 seconds left. And again, there was no urgency. I'm watching the replay again right now. The offensive lineman, they had receivers downfield going toward the end zone. So it's not even like they had receivers 1 to 2 yards. Hey, let's do a quick hitch and a button hook and let's bring the field goal unit out. Well, no, they were trying to look for a shot downfield.
0: upon watching it now on replay, it looks like to me Daniels wanted to get the ball. And there's not really a wide side of the field because of where the hash marks are, but it was the wider side of the field. Looked like a tight end was trying to get out in the flat, and the Giants had it bracketed over and under. So to me, you just throw that ball over his head. Throw it out of bounds over his head. Hey, I was thrown to that guy. It's, you know, still have the receiver in the vicinity if you happen to be in the pocket. But it looked like to me like he wanted to try to get a quick pass to his tight end in the flat. Therefore, you can get a couple extra yards. He gets out of bounds, and, you know, you run a little bit of time off the clock. But, man, it just to get an extra, even on a flat, you're getting extra 3 or 4 yards. It doesn't seem, the juice is not worth the squeeze with what ultimately happened at the end of the game.
1: Let's say they even complete the pass and they miss the field goal. You still tie. But at least you gave your team a chance, right? Like,
0: yeah.
1: We were just talking about at the beginning of the hour, man, the way this NFC East is playing out, the struggles that the Eagles are dealing with, the defense of the Cowboys, nowhere near what a lot of people expected them to be. If the Commanders win this game and the return of Jaden Daniels, they're 2-3. And they have the win over the Giants. They're just one game back in New York with the first game with a head-to-head tiebreaker. And now you tie. I understand a tie might actually still be beneficial in this division the way this year is playing out, but it's more beneficial for the Giants mm-hmm. who enter the game 3-1. You needed to win this football game. You took away every chance of that.
0: Yeah, you had, I mean, they were in command the entire game.
1: Oh my God.
0: The entire game. They're up 9-3, up 12-3, 19-6, 19-13. They cut it down, you score, you 27-13, and then you give up back-to-back touchdowns on back-to-back, so it makes it 27-20 and then 27-27 after you went 3-and-out, and they just kind of lost control of the game. I just, inexplicable. We were making fun of things that were happening in the Jets-Browns game because it was exactly the game you thought it would be if the Jets and Browns played in a pounding rainstorm, which is what was going on in New York today. So, this is still more inexplicable to me than anything that happened in the Jets-Browns game.
1: I can't imagine what's going through any of the players' minds about whoever's decision it was, right? I mean, Dan Quinn, you're the head coach, so it starts.
0: It ultimately comes down to you. I know Dan Quinn's not calling the offensive plays, right? He's a defensive guy. But still, you're the head coach. That you've got the buck stops with you, and it's tough because you don't have any timeouts. But as everybody's just dawdling in the huddle, like, what are we doing?
1: Yeah, and again, the communication process is what I'll keep on going back to. You watch those offensive linemen just kind of stand up. I'm guessing they thought there was a timeout? Like, for you to not immediately get up and book it back to the line of scrimmage, I don't know.
0: I guess that to me is inconsequential because they just weren't going to have enough time.
1: Right.
0: I mean, once you snap that ball with 13 seconds left, if you get tackled in the field of play, no matter where it is, there's not enough time for you to line up and spike the football.
1: Yeah, especially if you have receivers downfield.
0: Like, yeah,
1: they're well downfield.
0: They took a receivers. I mean, they were booking it back to the line, and it just didn't matter because they're too far down the field. I'm going to be talking about this for the rest of the day. It's just so inexplicable.
1: I could not imagine being a Commanders fan right now that you just watched sorry. you had a chance to make this a division. It's still so early, but you can't cost games like this, and it's not even that they lost, it's just you had a chance to get a win in division, in conference, and mm-hmm. get back to 2-3 and build up. Look, Jaden Daniels is back from injury sooner than anybody expected. We thought his season could be over. We thought he was going to go on IR, no IR stint, and you cost your team a chance to win. I'm not even saying that it was a lock that they were going to win, right? Because of the weather, we don't know how the kick would have gone, but you cost your team just the chance to try to win.
0: Yeah, and ultimately it ends in a tie just outside of our nation's capital. Meanwhile, we have a tie right now in our NFC West matchup in Seattle.
2: 49ers at Seahawks.
0: Turnovers are the key here because each team has one, and that has led to a touchdown for the other squad. After a muffed punt, the Seattle Seahawks are able to punch it into the end zone. Emmanuel Wilson, a short touchdown run. We're tied at 7, but this has been ugly through the first quarter. 3:17 left in the first. We're tied at 7 apiece. Brock Purdy, 2 of 7 for 15 yards and a touchdown. Sam Darnold, 4 of 7, 21 yards and an interception. He's also been sacked twice. The quarterback rating, at least with Purdy, because of the touchdown, he's at 79.2, 22.6 for Sam Darnold. It has been a defensive battle out in the West.
1: Yeah, they're going to rely on the ground game. Emmanuel Wilson had a really good game last week. It doesn't matter. Kenneth Walker, Zach Charbonnet, now it's Emmanuel Wilson's turn.
0: We will continue to update scores from the three games going on in the late afternoon slate. Plus, we had a thriller in London. That's all next. 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
17: And Ian. Texas A&M is enormous as a campus. It's beautiful. Oil money is very real. 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How do I get
18: oil
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18: 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Oil money is not a damn joke.
17: I'm driving from Texas A&M. We're driving back to Houston. We're just going through all this nothingness because there ain't nothing outside of College Station. And I'm thinking, I bet there's oil around here. Maybe I should go tap that field over there and see what I can find.
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0: I'm Ed Mankin. The three late games for the NFL's late window are underway. In the second quarter, the Broncos have a 7-3 lead over the Chargers. Meanwhile, the Cardinals have jumped out to a 7-0 lead over the Lions. And late in the first quarter, it is the 49ers and Seahawks tied at 7. It was another wild early window, including a game that was fit to be tied in Washington. The Giants and Commanders finished in a 27-27 tie. In overtime, Washington was in field goal range, ran a play, and accidentally ran the clock out. Meanwhile, the Packers blew up the Bears 31-7. Christian Watson, 2 touchdown catches. The Patriots rolled past the Raiders behind 4 Drake May touchdown passes, 45-17. The Jets get a win over the Browns, 17-12. Meanwhile, Aaron Rodgers was at it again in Pittsburgh with another big day.
1: Rodgers in this formation. Rodgers gets a snap, back to pass, looking, fires over the middle of the field. It's Freiermuth, and he's into the end zone. Touchdown, Pittsburgh Steelers.
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0: 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The Steelers beat the Colts 34-22. 4 touchdown passes for Joe Burrow. Bengals beat the Dolphins 31-24. The Vikings stay unbeaten, topping the Saints 23-13. The Texans beat the Titans 26-3 and then picked up a receiver, according to ESPN's Adam Schefter and the NFL Network's Ian Rappaport. The Cardinals have agreed to trade receiver Marvin Harrison Jr. to the Texans.

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4: 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I'm Gabe Neitzel. He's Andrew Salchunas in Philadelphia. We'll get to that in just a second because we have not updated what's happening going on out in Arizona.
1: Lions at Cardinals.
4: It is 7-0 Cardinals early in the second quarter. Cardinals had an interesting play call. This is what happens when you're 1-3 and just don't have anything to lose already at this point in the season. They were facing a 4th-and-1 on Detroit's 9. So they could have kicked a field goal, but instead decided to go for it and went into an end-around reverse pass that Michael Wilson ended up throwing to Jacoby Brissett. They picked up 7 yards, and then Brissett threw a touchdown pass on the very next play for the lone score so far in this contest. But a reverse pass to your quarterback on the 9-yard line. And that's where the Cardinals are already in their season, Andrew, where they're just, okay, we need to score points to keep up with the Lions today. Let's already go for it. And they dug deep into the bag of tricks to pick up a first down before they scored.
5: Yeah, it's amazing. Think back to Jacoby Brissett and his career, whether it was with the Patriots or the Colts. We've seen him bounce around. That's usually quarterback sneak time for Jacoby Brissett, the big body. So maybe they're like, all right, they're expecting this. So let's throw a little razzle-dazzle. It ended up working out. He almost scored. He almost got into the end zone. Obviously, did not. And then he throws a touchdown pass himself. But it goes back to, you know, what we talked about. The Cardinals offense, they have interesting names on it. And you're just wondering, all right, when everything gets put together, when they get a real quarterback, with all due respect to Jacoby Brissett, what does this team look like? But it also goes to show you that this Lions defense continues to struggle. I know it's only 7-0, but this Lions defense has given up the second most points per game in the National Football League, the most yards allowed per game in the National Football League, and they already find themselves trailing 7-0 to the Cardinals.
4: Yeah, and other than that, just a lot of punch back and forth early in that game out in Arizona. Meanwhile, as we mentioned earlier today in London, a wild ending in a game that was relatively boring up until the fourth quarter, just kind of a sleepy game over in England that we get from time to time, anytime somebody has to go over the Atlantic. But this game ultimately ends up being one that's crazy and an absolutely insane finish as the Philadelphia Eagles end up losing after a long kickoff return by Jacksonville. The Eagles kicked what they thought was potentially a game-winning field goal. And then a long kickoff return by Jacksonville sets up Cam Little. He kicks the game-winning field goal. And ultimately, the Jags win to go to 4-1, 19-17. Here's Nick Sirianni, the head coach of the Eagles, after the game, talking about that field goal.
6: There's always football. We want football to be as black and white as we possibly can. But there's gray in it, right? You know, there is gray in it. Like I said, guys, like, there's really nothing else to say. I didn't make the decision, the right decision in that situation. They returned it to where they returned it, and then they made a kick. You know, credit to them on that. And, you know, again, you know, bad job by me.
5: Hey, Gabe, I might get myself in trouble either today here on ESPN Radio or tomorrow when I do my local show on 97.5, The Fanatic, breaking down this game. Nick Sirianni and the Philadelphia Eagles have been so hectic through 5 years, and yet they've been one of the more successful franchises in the National Football League. They've been to two Super Bowls. They won one. They won the division last year, despite all the issues that they dealt with, and with a wide receiver that didn't want to

0: there. There was so much going on. And this year, look, you can make legitimate excuses, right? Lane Johnson, your potential future Hall of Fame right tackle, retires, and you're without your number one wide receiver, and you don't have A.J. Brown anymore, and you're without Saquon Barkley. If they won this game today, it would have been one of those, wow, that was a gut test win. You had everything against you. You're 8.5-point dogs. They haven't been 7-point dogs or more since 2021. So it's been a long time. That's how much respect Vegas has for the Eagles. All it took was a boneheaded decision by the head coach of the football team and the special teams coach, Mike Clay, because he should be involved in this as well, to kick the ball to the return man. So earlier in the game, in case people don't know what happened, there was a kickoff return for a touchdown on the opening play. But there was a couple of penalties, offset. They had to do a re-kick, so it never ended up standing. It was not an actual touchdown. So here's a good idea. Let's give them a second chance at it. Late in the game, 8 seconds left, the Eagles take a 17-16 lead. And they say, you know what? Instead of kicking it into the end zone or finding a way to kick it so that we don't kick it to the one dangerous play that you could potentially make in this new kickoff, right? The new kickoff and the way that guys are kicking, especially Cam Little kicking 65-yard field goals, 70-yard field goals. The one thing you couldn't do in that situation was actually give the return man an opportunity, who literally scored a touchdown on the opening kickoff if it wasn't called off for offsetting penalties. And yet you give them the ball. The Jags didn't have any timeouts left.
1: That's the thing, I think, that you can continue to come back to, because the new kickoff rules are very punitive if you just kick the ball out of the back of the end zone, because they're trying to encourage returns.
0: Yeah.
1: But when the team has no timeouts left, it's not like the ball comes out to the 50.
0: No.
1: Right? And, oh, we just have to one-run play to the sideline. Hopefully we can, you know, complete it, and then we can kick a field goal. With that little time left, just booting it out of the back of the end zone when Jacksonville has no timeouts left, all right, if they somehow complete a pass along the sidelines that gets them an opportunity to kick the field goal, chances are something wonky had to have happened there as right. well. Because you just line everybody up near the sideline, encourage something in the middle of the field. They're not going to have enough time with just 8 seconds to complete a pass in field goal range and get up and spike it. Like, there's just, we were just going on and on about the clock mismanagement of Washington.
0: Yep.
1: This is another mismanagement from a head coach in the NFL today, where this is just inexplicable how you don't realize, and this isn't one of those, okay, well, there's only 40 seconds of the play clock. There's a lot of chaos going on. It was after a score.
0: Yeah.
1: This to me should have been something that was pretty straightforward in terms of strategy. Something you should have thought about this offseason. When we find ourselves in this situation, here's what we have to do. So you don't even have to think about it.
0: Everybody that was on the call, Jason Kelce, Kurt Warner, they were all saying it. Just kick the ball out of the end zone. Don't give him a chance to return it. Everybody was saying it. I was saying it on my couch. I'm not a million-dollar head coach in the National Football League or a special teams coordinator. I can't believe that they did that. Look, I'm not going to go over the top and say that's a fireable offense. It would be for some teams. The Eagles have so much success over the years. But that is not something. I know how this Eagles organization operates. There are going to be a lot of peed-off people going back to Lincoln. You have to do that long flight from London. You have to get back to Lincoln Financial Field, get back in your cars. That is going to be a very disappointing flight home because, again, you had every opportunity to win that game in an improbable way, right? Improbable way. You weren't supposed to win that football game. You weren't supposed to be in that football game. The Jaguars have double-digit penalties today. Did whatever they could to let you win that football game. And you said, hold my beer. I'm going to give you a chance. You guys have been so kind to us with all those penalties today. We're going to give you an opportunity right back. And they allowed the guy to go downfield. They get the extra second back on the clock. Everybody thought the clock was over. No, he was tackled the 1 yard line and he kicks the field goal. I know the Jags had a adventurous day with the long snapper. Their long snapper got hurt early on. So Devon Hamilton.
1: High snap.
0: Yeah.
1: High snap.
0: High snap over and over and over again. Cam Little missed an extra point because of it earlier in the game. That's why you had the score the way that it was. But, man, you can't give, for whatever reason, Gabe, one of my biggest pet peeves, and I'll get off the Philadelphia Eagles thing here, one of my biggest pet peeves with coaches in the National Football League is saying, we're going to do this and not considering what could go wrong. I see it with analytics all the time. The Dallas Cowboys on Thursday night, for absolutely no reason whatsoever, went for two, right? If they got the two-point conversion, they're down six, so that means a touchdown, extra point, they win it. But what if you don't get it? Now you're down eight. It's dumb. And there are coaches that overthink these things, or they only go based off of mathematics. And they go, this is what's going to happen. There is no way they're going to be able to get enough time to go downfield and score. If he kicks the ball, returns it, 5 seconds comes off, we have to make a tackle. But what if you don't make a tackle in that situation? You have to consider that.
1: Yeah, especially given that you almost gave up a return earlier in the game.
0: Yes.
1: Like, that's a dangerous return man back there that you almost gave one up to earlier. Maybe, yeah, just make your defense make a play, and it's easier, I think, in that situation to make sure, yeah, complete the pass in the middle of the field. Who cares at that point?
0: Right.
1: We're going to be able to jump on you because the clock's not going to stop, and you're not going to have enough time to be able to kick that
0: field
1: goal.
0: The defense, though, by the way, that held the Jags to before the field goal, 16 points. One of the better offenses in the National Football League that would have had 8 seconds with no timeouts left. You've held that team to 16 points. And you allow that to happen. That is a horrible, horrible decision. There's so many issues to talk about with this game. I'll do that tomorrow locally. But when it comes to Nick Sirianni, this is on him. He's got to wear this one the way home.
1: Here's Jalen Hurts after the game on if he'd do things differently in that fourth quarter.
2: Again, I it's not my place. And we're prepared. I'm prepared as a quarterback to not worry about those things. So I'm honoring the play call, honoring the things that are coming in the game. When I'm up at night, yeah, I think about, man, should I have said something or should I have took a step back and said, wait. But ultimately, there's a commitment to that and going out there and executing. And so this was one where it did not work in our favor.
0: That's a hell of a way to throw your coach under the bus.
1: Hey, it's not on me.
0: You know, I was, at the time, I was like LeBron James knowing that Kobe was going to score, you know, 70 that night. Like, come on, Jalen. Like, what a way to throw your coach under the bus. Should I have said something? Yeah, maybe you should have, dude. Like, come on, man.
1: We continue to update you on scores because we've got a couple to update you on in those late afternoon window games in the NFC. Plus, the Packers? Is the Pack back? It's primetime, ESPN Radio and the ESPN app.
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0: Third down from the Green Bay 46. In the shotgun, Love hears the snap. They stymie the rush. Love steps up. Rainbows deep
1: going
0: down the
1: deep
0: middle.
1: Again.
2: Oh, he's got Watson in the end zone.
1: Yeah.
2: Touchdown.
1: Yeah.
2: Touchdown, Green Bay Packers.
3: That gave the Packers a 19-7 lead, called courtesy of Wayne Larrivee. 95.7 Big FM. 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I'm Gabe Nigel. He's Andrew Salchunas. A big win for the Green Bay Packers over their rival Chicago Bears today, as the Packers dominated from start to finish, and they walk away with a 31-7 victory. More on that game in just a moment, because there are things happening right now in the NFL. We start by going out to Arizona.
4: Lions at Cardinals.
3: This is now a 7-7 game, thanks to Jahmyr Gibbs, who had a rushing touchdown.
5: What else is new?
3: He has now tied Barry Sanders for the most touchdowns scored in NFL history by a player under 25 years old. Both him and Barry, under 25, have 57 touchdowns. The bad news here for Barry Sanders, if he wanted to hold on to that record, is Jahmyr Gibbs does not turn 25 until March. So every touchdown from here on out is just going to set that record further and further away from where Barry Sanders had set it at 57. Lions, by the way, just also got the ball back. Amon-Ra St. Brown was returning the punt, had a heck of a punt return, then coughed it up at the end. Lions were able to jump on it near midfield. So Detroit now trying to take their first lead of the game in a 7-7 contest.
5: And Gabe, you know what's amazing? You know, not that they were doing anything wrong, but you go back to that Jahmyr Gibbs number, and what he's going to be able to accomplish. How many of those touchdowns were also taken away when it was the two-headed backfield with David Montgomery, right? Mm-hmm. David Montgomery had 13 touchdowns in 2023, 12 touchdowns in 2024, and most of them were, all right, you're our red zone back.
3: Yep.
5: Even though Jahmyr Gibbs totally could have continued doing what he was doing. Jahmyr Gibbs probably would have broken that record last year had David Montgomery not been his teammate. It's amazing.
3: Absolutely crazy. Meanwhile, the Seahawks have added a field goal. They now lead 10-7 over the 49ers, just under 10 minutes left in the first half there. Again, it's been a struggle for these two offenses. Brock Purdy, just 5 of 11 for 45 yards in this game. And just adding another field goal where the Denver Broncos, they lead the Chargers on the road 10-3. But back to the Green Bay Packers. And this says, despite being 2-2, this was probably one of the more disappointing teams in the NFL through the first month, because their lone wins were at the Jets, when the Jets basically handed them a win in overtime. Mm-hmm. And then they beat Jalen Daniels in his first start as an undrafted rookie free agent in Tampa last week. That was a 17-14 game as well. They had blowout losses against Minnesota, blowout loss at home against the Atlanta Falcons. And Jordan Love was just getting beat up through the first month. Packers offensive line just could not figure it out. They signed Kevin Zeitler, among other players. Zeitler still did not play for them today. He was active, did not play. But despite the Bears suffering some injuries themselves, I mean, the Bears were favorites at Lambeau for the first time since 2006. First time in 20 years, Andrew.
5: Wow.
3: So that kind of tells you how things were going for Green Bay. And all they did today was respond with Jordan Love throwing for 367 yards, 2 touchdowns. He was 25 of 31. There were a couple of missed field goals in there. Otherwise, this could have been a bigger score. But Matt LaFleur gets a win over the rival, and Ben Johnson, who's been very vocal about getting after Matt LaFleur as well. 31-7. Now, both of these teams are 3-2. And it's a win to me that kind of saved the Packers' season, because the schedule's only getting more difficult.
5: Sure.
3: They've got Dallas, then they've got Detroit, then they have Carolina. It just kind of stacks up all the way until the middle of December, when they finally get a kind of a reprieve when they play the Miami Dolphins at Lambeau Field in December. But the easy portion of their schedule was the first four games. They walked out of that 2-2. They suffered a really tough injury last week to Edgerrin Cooper, who had been playing at an all-pro level at linebacker, still without Micah Parsons It was a win the Packers desperately needed, and they finally looked like the team a lot of people thought they could be preseason in the game today, racking up 31 points. First time they'd gone over 30 points all season.
5: And by the way, big win for them, big loss for the Bears. You're trying to keep up with Minnesota, who wins again today. Vikings now 5-0 to start the season. That's another incredible story in the NFC North. But that's a big win for the Packers, man. And before the show even started, I was asking you, I was like, all right, is LaFleur running it up here a little bit on Johnson? Because, you know, Ben Johnson, as you mentioned, very vocal about his dislike of the Green Bay Packers. And you know, I'm sure the feelings are mutual at this point. And LaFleur's been under fire. I remember when the extension happened, there was a lot of talk of why are they even doing this? And look, you know it better than anybody else, being in Wisconsin. There was a lot of talk about whether or not LaFleur should have continued to keep his job. And I don't know what happens in a loss today, right? Mm-hmm. And I don't know if Green Bay, such a historic franchise, do they make a decision midseason like that with a guy that's been around for as long as LaFleur has been? But if they lost like a clunker, a bad one on at home, I wonder what the talk would be in Wisconsin. You know a lot better than I do.
3: Well, because the last two times they had played inside Lambeau Field, Thursday night a couple of weeks ago in week three, where they got absolutely demolished and embarrassed by the Atlanta Falcons. Jumped out to a 7-0 lead. Falcons score 35 straight points en route to a 35-14
5: lead. And booed Tucker Kraft, shocked by the booing.
3: Get your butt whooped at home. That's going to happen. And Tucker obviously wasn't a fan of it, which I get. But the previous time that they had played inside Lambeau, going back to last season, it was a pretty similar game, except instead of Bijan Robinson running all over the team, it was Derrick Henry. And that was a tough loss to the Ravens late in the season when the Packers were still trying to rally, trying to find a way to win the division, and ultimately lost their final five games without Michael Parsons last season. So the last two times they'd been in Lambeau, it had been bad for the home fans. So they finally get to see a good victory today. And as Jordan Love said after the game, it was a win the Packers needed.
1: 100%. Like you mentioned, you win in a fashion like this, a dominant fashion. The vibes are definitely great in the locker room. The confidence, everything, definitely a win that we needed. Like you mentioned, to start the season, you know, a little bit rocky, not consistent, and to have a dominant win like this today, something that it feels great, but, you know, we just got to keep building on it. But, you know, against the NFC North opponent, against the Bears, needed this one.
5: By the way, it was great to see Matthew Golden have a good game, too. And if you're Jordan Love, I'm sure you're thrilled that you're going, all right, I now have two wide receivers, at least in this game, that I could trust. I know the Bears' defense is a little shaky, but Christian Watson, the big day, 6 catches, 143 yards, and 2 touchdowns. But don't forget what Matthew Golden did, also 6 catches for 123 yards. That's pretty good, because I know wide receiver talk has been a lot the last couple of years for you.
3: Yeah, and they pared down the wide receiver room this year because they trusted in these guys, and then Jaden Reed, who is out for the year after suffering a neck injury in week two. But the numbers, the efficiency numbers going after those guys. So you mentioned the overall numbers. Christian Watson had 6 catches on 8 targets. Matthew Golden, 6 catches on 7 targets. Tucker Kraft, 5 catches on 5 targets. Now, of course, when you only have 6 incompletions all day, the way that Jordan Love did, 25 and 31 for that 367. But going into last week before the Tampa Bay game, a game they won but weren't efficient offensively, both Golden and Watson were top 10 in the league in yards for wide receivers. So they have found a couple of playmakers. Their problem's been their offensive line. They still couldn't really run the football efficiently today. Just 70 carries on 26 yards, 2.7 yards per carry ain't going to get it done on a week-to-week basis across the NFL. But the Packers can certainly feel better about this win. And hopefully it's not the only dominant win in the state of Wisconsin today, because we got a Brewer game coming up later, Andrew. That's still really important. Game one of the NLCS, Brewers-Dodgers right here in Milwaukee. Of course, listen to that later right here on ESPN Radio. We're going to continue to update you on scores from across the league, plus the reigning AFC champs. Are they back? 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
15: I'm Ed Bankin. The three games in the late window in the NFL are in the second quarter, and one is almost at the half. Just 20 seconds to go in L.A. in the second quarter. The Broncos leading the Chargers 10-3. Meanwhile, in the showdown in the NFC West, Christian McCaffrey has just scored 11 yards out. The 49ers taking a 14-10 lead over the Seahawks. Sam LaPorta has just caught a 33-yard touchdown pass. The Lions lead the Cardinals 14-7. The Cardinals were wheeling and dealing before this game. A long rumored trade has happened, according to ESPN's Adam Schefter. The NFL Network's Ian Rappaport with Arizona trading wide receiver Marvin Harrison Jr. to the Texans for a second and sixth round pick in 2027. Earlier, the Commanders and Giants finished in a 27-all tie after Washington mismanaged the clock and had a chance to kick a field goal, but did not as time expired in overtime. The Packers blew out the Bears 31-7. Meanwhile, in rainy North Jersey, the Jets snapped the Browns' winning streak.
16: Woods motions across the ball, takes the snap, handoff Braylon Allen, runs left, has a lane, to the 20, to the 15, 10, 5, high-stepping, end zone, it's a Jet touchdown.
15: 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The Patriots behind four touchdown passes from Drake May roll past the Raiders 45-17. Aaron Rodgers, three touchdown passes. Steelers 34, Colts 22. Joe Burrow, four touchdown passes. Bengals 31, Dolphins 24. The Vikings over the Saints 23-13 to stay unbeaten. The Texans blow out the Titans 26-3. A touchdown run and pass in that game for T.J. Stroud. Baseball coming up, Dodgers and Brewers on ESPN Radio, 7:30 Eastern.
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17: New England's at 500 yards offense today. Wow. Is that right, Newman? Hello, Newman. Paul Newman says 500 yards total offense. And looking for another easy touchdown. They've all been easy for Drake May to DeMario Douglas. Drake May's fourth touchdown pass. And, man, these Patriots have been wide open all afternoon.
3: Steve Levy with the call right here on ESPN Radio earlier today as the Patriots routed the Raiders at home. And it's been a different Drake May the last couple of weeks, defeating Buffalo last week, 3 touchdowns, just 1 interception. This week, 4 touchdowns, added a rushing one, and throwing for 374 yards in that 45-17 victory. 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We welcome in ESPN NFL reporter Dan Graziano. Gross, thank you so much for the time. We appreciate it. What have you seen that's been different for Drake May the last 2 weeks versus the first 3?
18: Well, you know, confidence. Going into last week's game in Buffalo, all anybody was talking about was he has to get his confidence back up. You know, he's got to start playing like he did last year. And I was asking him, well, how do you do that? And he said, he's just got to play through it. Like, it's in there. Like, we just got, we need to start showing it. And he definitely has. I mean, I've been at both these games now, and he looks like a different guy than he did the 2-3 weeks before that. What's really remarkable, though, is, you know, he's doing it with a supporting cast that's crumbling around him. Like, no A.J. Brown, who went out in the first game of the year. Mac Hollins, who was, you know, a pretty reliable guy for him, went on IR yesterday. You have this game, you saw the left tackle, Will Campbell, leave with an injury. You saw Travion Henderson, the running back, leave with an injury. He's throwing touchdown passes to Pop Douglas and Efton Chisholm and Kyle Williams. And so what you're seeing here is not just, you know, obviously he's got a great support system here. The coaches believe in him, his teammates believe in him. But you're seeing a guy that's kind of putting the team on his back right now, given the injury. We didn't even talk about the injuries on defense and performing at a high level. And he reminds you a lot more of the dude that finished second in MVP voting last year.
5: Dan, I know the organization loves him. I know that a lot of the players love him. But how big have these last 2 weeks been for Mike Vrabel, considering the offseason where he was at the forefront of the news for all the wrong reasons? But, you know, they come out the gate slow. But these last 2 weeks, a lot different story.
18: Yeah, and I think what you're seeing is, you know, Mike Vrabel and his coaching staff showing everybody, like, hey, you know, we can coach a little. Like, this is like to keep Drake May's spirits up and maintain that confidence in him and work with him on ways to find it within himself. I mean, that's high level coaching. You know, this is a coaching staff that goes, going back to early last year. You know, Ramondre Stevenson had a miserable game with fumbles and a loss to the Steelers, and you know, they stuck behind him. They told everybody, this is an important player for us. We need to stick with him. And the team really responded to that. Like, the team's reaction to Vrabel sticking with, you know, a player that was fumbling was like, yeah, that just tells us he's always going to have our backs. And since he's gotten here, obviously, you know, just talking about, you know, the team and the way he's coached it and the success they've had, you know, Vrabel's obviously shown high-level ability in terms of the program he's put together here and the way he's maintaining it. And, yeah, I think the last 2 weeks, given where they were, the way Drake May was playing and the way they've just been absolutely just hammered with injury. They had 4 cornerbacks on the inactive list today. Like, I think they were trying to cover Brock Bowers with backups. So it just says a lot about Vrabel and, you know, the defense coordinator, Zach Kerr, the offensive coordinator, Josh McDaniels, you know, all these guys up and down the staff that are sort of managing this program here through a pretty tough stretch and actually looking pretty good.
3: Dan Graziano, ESPN NFL reporter, joining us here on Primetime on ESPN Radio. Meanwhile, on the other side for the Raiders, they lose their second consecutive game at home. Mm-hmm. They played the Chiefs tight last week. Do you look at this as a young team that's just struggling and the Patriots kind of hit their groove? It doesn't get easier for the Raiders. They have the Bills and Rams. At least those are home games the next couple of weeks. But what do you take away from the Raiders in this game, who, oh, by the way, put in the number one overall pick in Fernando Mendoza late in this one as well?
18: They did. That was a fun part of the game late to get to see him play. Maybe someday when he's going in the Hall of Fame, I'll say it was at his debut. But we're a long way from that, obviously. I think that, you know, what we were just saying about Vrabel and his staff, like, Clint Kubiak is new at this. And, you know, how does he – this is the first bad game they've played. They did lose to the Chiefs last week, but they were right there with him. I mean, they felt good about the way they played. They had a late fumble that did them in. They got their butts kicked here today, and that's the first for them under this staff. You know, so how do they respond? What do they look like next week against the Buffalo Bills? Do they revert to being a team like, oh, we may have to take these guys seriously, or do they get smoked again and do their vulnerabilities surface? Like the Patriots were able to run the ball on them. If the Raiders' weakness on defense is probably their defensive tackles, and one of them actually went out early with an injury today too, it should be noted, Tonka Hemingway. You know, the Raiders, that they kind of, the Patriots kind of forced them to try and throw to their wide receivers, which is not the strength of the offense. They want to use their running backs. They want to use their tight ends. And the Patriots, very good at designing defensive game plans, made them sort of play left-handed. So young team, a young, inexperienced coaching staff, how do they respond to the first really sort of adversity they have faced? I mean, this team started 3-0, darlings of the league, made a lot of fans in a loss last week to the Chiefs. And now, you know, come out here and look, the world will react to this and go, oh, well, obviously they were playing over their heads. They're not that good. And the world may be correct. But in Las Vegas this week, they're going to be all about trying to prove them wrong. And I'm fascinated to see how they respond to this, because this is the first bad game they've played this year.
5: Dan, I know the game was in Foxborough, but was there any sort of reaction to when Mendoza entered the game? I don't know if you saw, there was a Indiana super fan with like a Letterman jacket at the stadium. He must have been the happiest man in that building when he came out onto the field.
18: Yeah, so it started raining like late in the third quarter, and it was raining pretty steadily in the fourth, and it was a blowout. So, yeah, the stands were emptying out. Even with the home team up big, like, people are like, I don't want to sit in the rain. And I get home, the roads are going to be a mess. So the people that were still in the stand, there were some people in Raiders jerseys, and they were sticking around, I think, probably to see if Mendoza got in and how he looked. So there were, you know, by that point, some of the Raider fans had kind of moved down lower because the Patriots fans had vacated their seats and all that. So there were some cheers when he went in, and it was interesting. Like, the energy was interesting. Like, there was definitely, like, if you were still here, there was like, oh, let's take a look at this, because obviously first pick in the draft, and it's the first time we've had a chance to see him play in an NFL uniform. So, I would say the reaction was certainly people weren't ignoring it.
3: Dan, we certainly appreciate the time. Thanks for jumping on, providing us insight into what the New England Patriots did today to the Raiders.
18: My pleasure, guys. Thanks for having me.
3: Dan Graziano, ESPN NFL reporter, joining us here on Primetime on ESPN Radio and the ESPN app. As for the games that are going on right now across the NFL, we do have a game that has reached halftime. It is still 10-3, Broncos leading at the Chargers. The Chargers just 30 minutes away from an 0-5 start.
5: Yeah.
3: 0-5, which I did not see coming. Bo Nix has cooled down, completed 6 of his first 7, 10 of 16 for 82 yards in that first half. Not an offensive masterpiece for either team by any stretch of the imagination, but the Broncos do have the 10-7 lead.
5: Yeah, and again, like you said, nobody expected this. There was a lot of people that were thinking, could the Chargers win the division this year? And I was one of those that was really interested. And then you start seeing the schedule after they lose the first two games against opponents you expected them to beat. And then you start looking ahead, and you're going, uh-oh, this is danger zone for the Chargers, and it doesn't look like it's getting any better anytime soon.
3: Lions offense is waking up out in Arizona.
19: Lions at Cardinals.
3: Jameson Williams with a touchdown reception from Jared Goff for 8 yards. It's Goff's second touchdown pass of the half. So after the Cardinals jumped out to a 7-0 lead, it's been all Detroit ever since. 4:50 left in the second quarter. That catch by Williams, by the way, came on 4th and 4. And it's now 21-7 Detroit.
5: Yeah, big decision by Detroit. You kick the field goal, you're up 2 scores. They say, you know what, no, we're going to go for the touchdown. And they do. And it was a nice catch by Jameson Williams. Earlier in that drive, another ridiculous run by Jahmyr Gibbs. Like, the only thing that didn't make it a highlight was that it didn't end in the end zone, but it was another ridiculous run. And now you're starting to see the Lions pull it away. Again, the defense suspects, so we'll see if Arizona can keep this one close. I'm expecting probably a lot of points today.
3: Yeah, just you can see the talent gap with the offensive weapons that Detroit has against that rebuilding Arizona defense. We have reached a two-minute warning out in Seattle. Interesting confluence of events. George Helani caught a pass in the flat, got a first down. Nobody was near him, and he fumbled the football. Now, he was just running with it, just dropped it. He probably could have picked up an extra 5 to 10 yards. Mm-hmm. And then back-to-back sacks registered by the Niners defense. So now with the two-minute warning, Seattle facing a 4th and 21 from the Niners 32-yard line. Surely going to be hoping to kick a field goal to make that a one-possession game. The offense is slowly starting to click into gear, but that's mostly been a defensive battle out there in Seattle. We're going to continue to update you from scores across the league. Again, three going on right now, plus an old college teammate joining C.J. Stroud in Houston. We dive into that next, right here on Primetime, ESPN Radio and the ESPN app.
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0: It is primetime on ESPN Radio, the ESPN app, SiriusXM Channel 80, along with Andrew Seltzunas. I'm Gabe Nigel. 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The field goal was good coming out of the two-minute warning for the Seattle Seahawks. So that is a 14-13 game with a minute 30 left in the first half. Niners trying to add more points before the end of that first half. And it is worth noting, Andrew, that in this game, Dre Greenlaw was ejected. As earlier on that drive that resulted in the field goal for Seattle, Greenlaw was flagged for a late hit out of bounds on Sam Darnold. Darnold was scrambling. He was both feet. He was well into the white, clearly out of bounds. Greenlaw got over there late, kind of gave him a little, you know, a little forearm shiver, just kind of just extended the forearm a little bit into Darnold. The problem was he decided to do that. The sideline that Darnold ran into was the Seahawks sideline. So he got surrounded very quickly by a number of Seahawks players, and he decided that headbutting one of those players who was not wearing a helmet was the best thing to do, which then led to an ejection from Dre Greenlaw.
1: Yeah, Ernest Jones, the fourth, plays for the Seattle Seahawks, wasn't even wearing a helmet. He got into the face of Dre Greenlaw, but then Dre Greenlaw proceeded to headbutt him, as you mentioned. Ernest Jones took it like champ, by the way.
0: He did.
1: I give the guy credit. I mean, he just took a helmet to the face, and he just put his arms up. He said, "I didn't do anything." And 15-yard penalty, personal foul. Obviously, well, there already was one for the late hit out of bounds. But then Dre Greenlaw gets ejected this following the week where he was a little heated at the end of the game, calling out Sean Payton for releasing him in a previous life. So Greenlaw a little fired up, a little too much after he did something wrong. And then he decided to retaliate for his own doing. All right, whatever.
0: I guess I don't know. Again, the late hit, oh, never a good idea, always a worse idea when it ends up being on the opposite team's sideline. And Greenlaw not going to be finishing this game for the Niners. So not an injury, but still not one of their starters who's not going to be able to finish the game because he was ejected in the first half. Meanwhile, what are the teams going on? And what are the teams playing right now? The Arizona Cardinals, they're trailing 21-7. But it has not been a great start of the season for Marvin Harrison Jr. I don't know if there was thoughts that with a new head coach in Mike LaFleur, maybe they could recapture some of the things that went well for Marvin Harrison Jr. Yes, he was the fourth overall pick, didn't have 1,000 yards in year one, but had over 800 yards and 8 touchdowns as a rookie. I think most rookies would take that those numbers and then try to build off of them, but instead kind of took a step back last year and certainly took a step back and was falling out of favor fast with the new coaching staff in Arizona. Adam Schefter reported earlier this weekend that the Cardinals were close to finalizing a deal, and then we find out that finalized deal comes today after the Texans game, as that's where he's going. He's going to Houston along with a 7th-round pick and in exchange a 2nd and a 6th-round pick going back to Arizona, which I think if I'm the Cardinals,
1: that's a win.
0: Heck yeah, man. 2nd-round pick for a guy that we had kind of soured on. It seems like a win right now for them. And obviously Houston hoping that Marvin Harrison Jr., giving him a change of scenery, is going to recapture the magic that made him the 4th overall pick.
1: Yeah, it's an interesting trade. I think what you said is best. Arizona must be celebrating right now. You got a 2nd-round pick. Not only do they sour on him, I would imagine he soured on the situation in Arizona as well. Just 5 catches for 85 yards so far this season. And it's really interesting as to how they got a 2nd-round pick, because I don't know if there was a bidding war. This is a very, I guess you say, high upside trade if you're Houston, right? Like, all right, he's still on a rookie deal, so he's not breaking the bank. But something that we talked about earlier in the show, you have to make the decision at the end of this season if you want to pick up that 5th-year option. And as I said to you, I'll say it again, they have the built-in excuse already of, oh, well, he didn't have time to really gel with the offense. He didn't really have time to figure out the playbook. And so you just traded away a 2nd-round pick when you are 1-4. You beat the Titans today.
0: Could be a very high draft pick.
1: Right. Like, that's not a win today where you
0: go, could be a top 40 draft pick.
1: Right. You're not winning today saying this is what's going to propel us back to the promised land. Like, you were 0-4 and you beat one of the worst teams, arguably the worst team in football, in the Tennessee Titans. And I'm sure the talk started when it first came out, when Adam Schefter first reported it over the week on Saturday, that they were talking about making a trade, trading away Marvin Harrison. He wasn't going to be active for the game. But if you're Houston, why are you giving up so much draft capital when you might stink? You might lose next week and now you're 1-5.
0: C.J. Stroud, though, after the game, he talked about the team trading for his former college teammate.
2: Yeah, I think he brings a dynamic, you know, playmaker, somebody who runs great routes, can catch really any ball. And I'm just super excited to get with him. You know, I loved him in college. You know, he's probably the hardest worker I've ever been around in my life. And then just, you know, who he is off the field. He's a great dude, you know, quiet guy, but definitely, you know, you feel his presence. So I'm excited to get him in here and get him learning and, you know, get him around the other guys, you know. And I think, you know, it's perfect for him. You know, I think fresh starts are good. So I'm excited to get him with us.
3: Because of your experience with him, did they consult you at all? Or is that, like, how does...
2: Yeah, I had some conversations with some different people, just, you know, telling them who he is as a person, as a player, what I liked about him when I played. So I thought our front office did a great job, you know, allowing me to be a part of it.
0: Which I think is a smart thing. If record aside, like, because there are all sorts of questions on the outside, and nobody really knows what's going on inside that building because there haven't been, you know, I guess really anything that's leaked out of Arizona about, mm-hmm. oh, yeah, this guy's just a huge malcontent. It's just basically what we've seen from him. And, okay, is he really running? Is he just that slow, or is he just kind of jogging on this route, right? Some of that you've seen on social media where he gets isolated on some of these plays. And if those are some of the external questions, why not go to somebody who was a college teammate, who knows him, knows what kind of work ethic, as you just heard C.J. Stroud, you know, praising Marvin Harrison Jr. for his work ethic. Hey, is this really an effort thing, or do you think we might be able to turn this around? Not going to C.J. Stroud and going, hey, do you want this trade or not? Just going to C.J. Stroud for information because the two were college teammates.
1: Yes. And by the way, for the young man, like I'm rooting for his career to turn back around to where you thought, right, a lot of high upside after his rookie season where he finishes with just under 900 yards receiving. He has 8 touchdowns. It's what's befuddling to me is the second round pick. That's what I'm going to keep on going back to. But okay, the talent's there. Could it be a case of the yips, right? Last year, how many times did you see him try to catch with his chest as opposed to his hands? Mm-hmm. I know those videos circulated all over social media last year and so far this year where you think, all right, new head coach, let's see if this awakens him a little bit. So is it Marvin Harrison Jr. was upset with the situation? Is it Marvin Harrison Jr.'s not worthy of the first round pick that he was originally selected with? 4th overall, by the way. Like that's
0: yeah.
1: Like this wasn't a back end of the first round draft pick. This was a 4th overall pick. So if you're a Cardinals fan, you're obviously really disappointed, but I would imagine there's a lot of people celebrating that second round pick that they got in return.
0: I'm curious to see how this turns out because this could ultimately be a red flag of guys who are expected to be top 10 picks but don't do some of the workout stuff. Because Marvin Harrison Jr., he was fantastic at Ohio State. Yeah, they had a bunch of wide receivers, but he's the one who stood out on the field. But when he decided not to do some of the measurables, you know, do the 3-cone drill, do the 40-yard dash, I think he realized that maybe he might fall if he did those. Because I don't think those numbers would have came out the way that we expect it to for somebody who would have been what he ultimately became, and that's the 4th overall pick. And I wonder if there are other receivers out there that could be highly regarded that if they decide not to do some of the physical testing, like the 40, like the 3-cone, like you know, showing off your agility, showing off your speed, that teams are like, well, can we really trust what we're looking at on tape here? Because maybe he's not as quick as we think he is, and he's just a little bit faster for the college game.
1: Yeah, I mean, that could be. It's a really good point that you make there, Gabe. And now if you're a team like Arizona, you think back, we could have had Malik Nabers. He went 2 picks later than the New York Giants. I know he had the injury that he dealt with last year, but you know that talent's there. A lot of wide receivers that were available in that first round, and that's a big miss. I mean, nobody foresaw this coming. Let's be honest. I mean, yeah. Everybody was probably a great pick for the Cardinals. They're building something new. Kyler Murray gets his weapon, right? Everybody was talking about that. But yeah, to your point, I mean, with the refusal to do certain workouts, that might change things moving forward for some teams.
0: Yeah, because those ultimately are important. Yeah, you can get open against college cornerbacks, but are you going to be able to get open against the best of the best? And not to say that Marvin Harrison can't have a productive career. I still think he can. He's a tremendous route runner, but he maybe doesn't have that athleticism that they thought that ultimately garnered being the 4th overall pick. We continue to update you on what's happening in the NFL in the afternoon. It's primetime on ESPN Radio.
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12: I'm Ed Bank, and all three late games are either late in the first half or early in the second half. In L.A., Hayden Rucci has just caught a touchdown pass. The Chargers trying to get their first one of the year and pull even with the Broncos in the third quarter at 10 apiece. The other two games, the final seconds of the opening half. Just a moment ago, the 49ers recovered a Seahawks fumble in Seattle's own end zone. San Francisco leads Seattle 21-13. At the half, the Lions on top of the Cardinals 24-7. Arizona making a trade, according to ESPN's Adam Schefter. The NFL Network's Ian Rappaport sending Marvin Harrison Jr. to the Texans for a second and sixth round pick in 2027. Earlier, the Commanders and Giants somehow played to a 27-27 tie. In overtime, Washington accidentally let the clock run out before getting a chance to try to kick a game-winning field goal. The Packers blow out the Bears 31-7. Christian Watson, two touchdown catches. Jets over the Browns 17-12. Patriots with four Drake May touchdown passes beat the Raiders 45-17. Meanwhile, Miami, scorching temperatures did not cool down Joe Burrow.
13: The Bengals go empty. Three receivers left, two out to the right. Higgins wide left. Chase now alone out to the right. Burrow looking left, scans the field, throws. Boom. Back of the end zone and caught by Mike Gesicki. Touchdown, Bengals.
12: 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Steelers 34, Colts 22, Vikings 23, Saints 13, and the Texans over the Titans 26-3. 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
2: Celtunas, I'm Gabe Neitzel with Primetime here on ESPN Radio, the ESPN app, Sirius XM Channel 80. We are at halftime of two of the games scheduled for the late afternoon slate in the NFL. Lions leading the Cardinals 24-7 at the break. And inexplicably, the Niners are leading the Seahawks 21-13. The reason why I say inexplicably, Andrew, it's no disrespect to the Niners, but they only had a 14-13 lead after punting it away, and the Seahawks had the ball with 18 seconds left around their own 5-yard line, and they decided, I think it's pretty obvious that with the 3 timeouts, they thought that the Niners would take all 3 timeouts so they couldn't just take 3 kneel downs, because then the Niners are going to sell out to try to block the punt. So they're thinking, okay, let's run some plays, see if we can run the ball, get a first down, not put the ball in harm's way by throwing it. We'll just run it. Well, the first carry to George Helwani ends up being fumbled in the end zone and recovered for a touchdown by the 49ers, which is why they have a 21-13 lead.
3: Gabe, we have talked about coaching decisions pretty much all show today.
2: Theme of week 5.
3: It started this morning with Nick Sirianni and the decision to kick the ball out of the back of the end zone. We've seen it in numerous games, the clock management between the Cleveland and the Jets, the Browns and the Jets, the clock management between the Commanders and the Giants, and now continues in the 4 o'clock window. And to your point about, all right, we don't want to just kneel down. All right, you're usually losing a yard or two, and so if they call a timeout, you're getting closer and closer and closer to your own end zone. But one of the things that you pointed out, the running back they handed it off to fumbled the ball on his own earlier in the game, so it's not like he's been shorthanded already today. It's another decision where I watched another coach say this would be the right thing to do in this spot, and everybody's screaming, "What are you doing?" This isn't even an after the fact situation.
2: So to help us break down the first half of this game, we welcome in Brady Henderson, ESPN NFL Nation Seahawks reporter. Brady, were you as surprised as seemingly Andrew and I were that the Seahawks decided to hand the ball to George Helwani on that play that ultimately resulted in the final touchdown of the first half for the Niners?
4: Well, I was surprised by the result. Certainly not surprised that they gave the ball to Helwani. He is sort of their, you know, third down, kind of end of half situation running back, and you know, he's in that role because he's pretty reliable, but he does the one thing there that you just cannot do, which is cough the ball up. And I mean, that's been the story of the day so far for Seattle's offense. It's just basically gift wrapping the 49ers touchdowns. I mean, their defense is playing out of its mind again, only allowing, I think, 112 yards in the first half, but they trail 21-13 in this game because their offense just can't stop coughing the ball up. All 3 of the 49ers touchdowns have come off of Seattle turnovers.
3: Brady, at what point do people, or are there already people, questioning Sam Darnold? Remember last year, he wins a Super Bowl. And then the year prior, he's in Minnesota, they win 14 games, but you start talking about the ground game, you start talking about how great the defense is. I know he was injured at some point this season, but he's also 8 of 14, 79 yards and a pick today. Is there any worry that maybe this is the old Sam Darnold that's going on as the quarterback for the Seahawks this year?
4: Yeah, I'm not sure what's going on. This is, you know, he threw 2 interceptions in the Washington game, which was his first game back. One was a tipped ball, and those things happen. The other was a really bad pick 6. And then he throws another touchdown on the first play of last week's game. Interception, I should say. And then another pick on the first series of this game, and it just looks like he either didn't see the defender or was determined to try to hit JSN at the first down marker there. Whatever the reason, it's another turnover, and you know, no one is saying, or I think nobody with their head screwed on straight at least is saying that Drew Lock should, you know, be in the game, but
3: right.
4: You know, Lock did a really good job of avoiding turnovers in both of those games that he played. He basically played 2 full games, you know, minus 4 plays or whatever it was, and did not turn the ball over. And yet that still seems to be a problem for whatever reason.

0: for Sam Darnold. But again, not just Darnold. They've coughed the ball up. Emmanuel Wilson also fumbled early in this game. And I think the bigger problem for the Seahawks is maybe not so much their quarterback play, but the fact that they are really missing their top two running backs. Not a lot of juice in the backfield without Jadarian Price, and not great ball security without Zach Charbonnet, who has not fumbled in his career, but he is still on PUP. We'll see if they get him back for this Thursday night game. But whatever it is, he cannot come back soon enough because their backfield really misses him.
1: Brady, is there an underlying offensive line issue for the Seahawks? Because, yes, you've got your backup running back. You're not your preferred running backs in there. But still, it's only 14 carries for 38 yards for your two running backs in Wilson and Helani in that first half. And then Sam Darnold was sacked four times in that first half as well.
0: Yeah, there's been a ton of pressure on Sam Darnold. And, their offensive line has been playing pretty well. You know, they're playing without their preferred starter at right guard in Anthony Bradford, who's on IR. But, this is an offensive line that a lot was expected of it just because of the promise that they showed last season. And they brought everybody back from that unit. Again, missing one starter right now. But we have not seen their offensive line get worked like this in pass protection this season.
2: In your opinion, Brady, where does Seattle stand when you look forward to this division? You have the undefeated 49ers right now with the lead. They're still the Rams. I don't think anybody's counting out the Rams right now. How do you foresee this season play out as you've seen so far four games with the Seahawks?
0: I see it going down to week 17 and maybe even in like a three-way, or excuse me, week 18. That's when the Seahawks play the Rams at SoFi Stadium. And it would not shock me if it's not just a two-team race at that point, but if all three of those teams you mentioned still have a shot at winning the division. It's just, very evenly matched teams. And look, when you are the Seahawks and you're playing against a 4-0 team, with just A-level players across the board, you just cannot afford to do what they're doing, especially knowing that this is the one you should win at home and knowing that you still got to go down to Levi Stadium and play them later in the season. So, really a disappointing first half for the Seahawks offense, but look, they're still in this game because their defense is playing so well.
1: Brady, appreciate the time. Enjoy the second half. Should be a good finish. 21-13 Niners lead at the break.
0: You got it. Thank you.
1: Brady Henderson, ESPN NFL Nation Seahawks reporter, joining us here on Primetime on ESPN Radio. 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
3: 20 seconds and the clock is running. If they're going to run the ball here, they've got to get down, get set, and spike it. In motion, Ben Sinnott, 15 on the clock. Daniels, play action, rolling to the left, goes down now at the 25-yard line. There's only 7 seconds on the clock. There are no timeouts. This is going to end up in a tie if they don't spike it. Wow. It ends up in a tie.
4: This is the end of the game.
1: Big 100 with the call. That was the Commanders radio squad with that final call. You could hear them in their voices, Andrew, how incredulous they are that game ended in a tie. If you missed it earlier, Commanders in field goal range, not a timeout though, in overtime, and they inexplicably try to get a playoff, get tackled in bounds, and do not have enough time to spike the football to even attempt what would have been a 42, 43-yard game-winning field goal.
2: Gabe, we watched it happen together, watching that play. We have talked about it probably five times since it's happened, and yet when I still hear the play-by-play, I'm still putting my hands on my head and shaking my head, like, how did this happen? They were all
1: You can hear the panic in the play-by-play guy's voice.
2: Yes.
1: There's 20 seconds left. Like, what are they doing here? How are they lining up? You can hear, like, almost questioning it as it's happening. But, of course, he can't. He's just describing what's happening in front. But the tone in his voice is very much, I don't know what's happening here. I don't know why they're doing what they're doing.
2: They were on the 26-yard line with 55 seconds left when they ran a play. And then it ran down to 13 seconds left before they decided, let's run another play with no timeouts left. And then Jaden Daniels, look, this does fall on him too. A lot of it's the coaching decision, and it should start with the coaching decision because it's inexcusable what they decide to do. But Jaden Daniels also has to have the wherewithal of, all right, I got to throw this football away. I can't take a sack in this situation. I got no timeouts left.
1: Here's Dan Quinn. You want to hear what the coach had to say? Here's what the coach had to say on what happened at the end of overtime.
4: I thought this was a hard-fought game to the wire. Leaving tonight with a tie feels like a loss. And the last sequence, we throw it out of bounds, we clock it, you give yourself a chance to kick it. And we pride ourselves on those moments at the end of the game. And after the first down run, still trying to gain more for the kick. Right call is honestly, we can go clock it early. And don't put ourselves in that spot. And that is, that's my responsibility. Nobody else's.
5: But Gabe, they knew what they were doing. Like, they had the plan. So was that not communicated into the headset of Jaden Daniels? Because, again, they let 42 seconds of clock run off. Okay? Mm-hmm. So they could have communicated that in his head. Hey, if the play is not there, just throw it away. I don't know if that conversation happened. I know Dan Quinn kind of threw it a little bit on Jaden Daniels' plate right there, saying, you just got to throw the ball away in that situation. Everybody's got to be on the same page there. There's no way you can try. And by the way, we've talked about it. Let's say they did complete the pass. And you get tackled in bounds.
1: Yeah, that was
5: the runs.
1: They were trying to run just a quick look at the replay. And we've seen it from just about every angle. It looks like Daniels wants to throw the ball to his tight end in the flat, but it's bracketed. They've got somebody over the top. They've got somebody underneath. So there's no way to fit the ball into that window. And even if the underneath defender wasn't there and he completes the pass, he's getting tackled in bounds.
5: Yes.
1: There's no way he's getting to the sideline and out of bounds. And I don't know how, whenever the play call comes in, whatever the name of the play is, obviously it's trying to get the tight end in the flat, how the communication is, and if it's not there, throw it over his head.
5: Yeah.
1: Like that has to be part of the communication, has to be part of the play call. Obviously was not. And the Commanders, as Dan Quinn said, it's a tie that ultimately feels like a loss because they didn't even give themselves a chance to kick a game winning
5: field. It's a tie that feels like a win for the Giants, tell you that much.
1: Oh, yeah. The way they were celebrating on defense, it was like they won the game somehow.
5: Oh, my God.
1: We'll continue to update you on the three games going on in the NFL right now. Plus, the Vikings. They're 5-0. Is that for real? It's primetime, ESPN Radio and the ESPN app.
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0: this year, but then again, we're about a mile and a half above the field behind the Saints bench. And Lieber looking to run down Aaron Jones as the Minnesota Vikings are going to beat the New Orleans Saints 23-13.
1: Paul Allen on the call. K-Fan up in Minnesota. Vikings are now 5-0 after their win today. It's primetime on ESPN Radio, the ESPN app, Sirius XM Channel 80. 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I'm Gabe Neitzel along with Andrew Salchunas. More on that game shortly, but some things are happening right away.
2: Oh, yeah.
1: Early in the half in some of these games, and I guess where we should start is out in Seattle.
3: 49ers at Seahawks.
1: We were just talking about this game at the half and how turnovers were a big issue with Brady Henderson, who covers the Seahawks for ESPN.com. And all three Niners touchdowns came off of three turnovers, two fumbles, an interception in the first half. So, of course, right away in the second half, what happens? A very bad underthrow by Sam Darnold, his second interception of the game, fourth turnover already in this game as well, and the Niners will take over with a fantastic field position, already up 21-13, and they will be on the Seattle 39. Brock Purdy, it's not like he's playing great, 8-14, 81 yards and a touchdown, but those turnovers have set up short fields, and the Niners have capitalized. Well, one of those was a fumble recovery in the end zone, so that led to directly 2 points. But the short fields, Niners been taking advantage, and they're looking to do so again.
4: Yeah, Gabe, you're being too kind about the interception. That was horrific. Like, it was a horribly thrown football. There was no, oh, there was pressure in his face. Oh, he had a roll.
1: No,
4: to his
1: very
4: left.
1: Clean like, pocket.
4: No, it was a horrific pass. What a way to start your second half. All right, boys, here's the game plan in the second half. I know we struggled, but it's a tight game still. One score game, and you throw that interception. And look, I don't want to be unfair to Sam Darnold, but I think everybody's been waiting for that other shoe to drop, and he continues to prove people wrong, right? He did it all year in Minnesota, and I know he played horribly in the playoff game when he was with the Vikings, but I'm not going to crush a guy for having a bad playoff game when he was the reason why they even got to the playoffs. Mm-hmm. He won the Super Bowl last year, but it's very reminiscent to the conversations I have to have every single day in Philadelphia about the quarterback situation. They have a great running back, good offensive line, great wide receiver, Jackson Smith and Jigba. You have other nice players on offense. The defense is one of the best defenses in football. Did anybody look at Sam Darnold as the reason why they won the Super Bowl last year? No, but he was a part of it, and he didn't make mistakes. He was very careful with the football. He was a great game manager, and I say that in a positive way. A lot of people take that as a slight. He was a great game manager with the weapons that he had last year. And so far this year, you're seeing a lot of issues when it comes to turning the football over. And that's not going to fly, man. I mean, you have too much talent on this football team to be turning the ball over like this.
1: Yeah, now they're asking their defense to get a stop in, and again, not a great situation. They'll try to do their best and turn it back over to their offense, work their way back in this game. Meanwhile, Chargers, they're mounting a comeback out in Los Angeles.
3: Broncos at Chargers.
1: Maybe, just maybe, there were more issues to the Broncos offense than Sean Payton not calling the plays. Second possession of the game, the Broncos, thanks to a fumble, were able to score a touchdown, 4 plays, 40 yards. They took a 7-0 lead. Since then, it's been all Chargers, especially in the third quarter. After a Bronco fumble, a Kamani Vidal 42-yard touchdown run, and the Chargers now lead 17-10. Get these offensive numbers for Denver. Bo Nix, 11 of 18 for 86 yards. He's also been sacked once. And here are the rushing totals, 19 carries for 53 yards. Yes, they do have a J.K. Dobbins touchdown run, but their long run of the day is a 9-yard rush for Jalen Waddle, the wide receiver. They have not been able to run the ball whatsoever against the Chargers, and the turnovers are now catching up to them as it's a 17-10 lead for the Chargers.
4: And on the flip side, in case people are thinking, all right, Justin Herbert's playing out of his mind, he's just 11 of 16 for 96 yards. So two less attempts, same amount of completions, 10 more passing yards for Herbert. Vidal with the rushing touchdown to give them the 17-10 lead. This is a Look, it's a costly loss for any of these two teams, right? If the Chargers lose, they're 0-5. Season over. And I'm not even going to say that this turns the season around. All of a sudden, they're a playoff team. 1-4 is still a very steep hill that you have to climb. But the Broncos, if they fall to 2-3, and the big talk last year was if Bo Nix doesn't get hurt, could they have played in the Super Bowl and been more of a factor than what we saw in that game between the Seahawks and the Patriots? This isn't a good start for the Broncos either, because the Chiefs are back, right? We're seeing that happen in our with our own very eyes. The Chiefs are back. They're winning football games. One of these teams needs to start winning, and if you're Denver, this would be a horrible. I know you're on the road. This would be a horrible loss for you.
1: So while this game is competitive, and the game we just talked about, competitive, 21-13 Niners. Eddie Pinheiro, by the way, just missed a 52-yard field goal. So Seattle getting it back with pretty good field position. So the second interception from Sam Darnold does not come back to haunt them. The third game going on right now, it is turning into a blowout in the desert.
3: Lions at Cardinals.
1: Jameson Williams only has two catches in this game, but they're both for touchdowns. And it is now a 30-7 lead for the Detroit Lions. Jared Goff, 14 of 22, 187 yards, three touchdowns for a quarterback rating of 130.1. Arizona scored the first 7 points of this game, Andrew. And since then, it's been 30. We're still waiting for the PAT. Could be 31 unanswered here for the Detroit Lions, who are looking to go to 3-2 and pull even with the Packers and Bears in this division for second place.
4: And credit to the Lions. You mentioned the 7 points they allowed early on in the game for Arizona, keeping them at 7 points still to this point of the game. Lions defense was one of the worst defenses in football. Defensive coordinator Kelvin Shepard had a lot of talk about him throughout the week. He had a very strange press conference where he was getting fired up, but look, they had the defense playing really well today. Really, really, really bummer for me personally going up against Jameson Williams in my fantasy league right now, where I was at 70% probability to win. Two catches, two touchdowns. Now all of a sudden it's a 50-50 piece right now, Gabe. This isn't fun for me.
1: But this is, hey, fantasy football is rarely fun for anybody, if we're being honest. It's just everybody torturing themselves.
4: Why do we do
1: teams.
4: It, man?
1: Yeah. Allegedly, it's fun, but I don't know if anybody who's really had fun ever doing it. But I digress, because speaking of this division, everybody's looking up at the Minnesota Vikings, who are now 5-0 after their 23-13 victory on the road over the New Orleans Saints. I still don't know what to make of the Vikings. They've won two games without scoring a touchdown this season, including one over the Bears. And I guess I'm willing to look past that one because it was rainy. It was terrible, just awful weather in Chicago. Good on you for still figuring out a victory. But the offense, it looked better today, but still doesn't look quite like an elite offense in the NFL.
4: Here's what you make of it. The defense is real, and the offense just has to put up some points. They lost T.J. Hockenson, who had a really big game last week. What, it was the first or second drive. He went into the blue tank concussion protocol. He was out. Jordan Addison's been banged up. Remember, they lost Justin Jefferson at one point this season. So it almost feels like we haven't gotten the full complement of the Vikings offense, but it all starts with also Kyler Murray. And who is Kyler Murray at this stage of his career? There's still a lot of questions that he needs to answer.
1: Yeah, and certainly that defense on display against a young quarterback in Tyler Shuck. They're able to force turnovers, and that's what they're going to do, I think, as a defense all season long. We'll continue to update you on what's happening in the NFL, plus what's going on in the AFC North. 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
11: I'm Ed Benkin. We start with the three late games in the NFL. One is going to the fourth quarter. The Chargers are rattled off two straight touchdowns trying to get their first win of the year. They now lead the Broncos early in the fourth, 17-10. In the showdown in the NFC West, third quarter, the 49ers leading the Seahawks 21-16. Seattle has just kicked the field goal to cut the deficit to five. And Jared Goff has three touchdown passes. The Lions are routing the Cardinals in the desert 31-7. It was a wild day earlier in the day, including a strange finish in Washington. The Commanders and Giants finished in a tie after Washington missed a chance at a game-winning field goal at the end of overtime when they mismanaged the clock. The Packers beat the Bears 31-7 at Lambeau. Jets over the Browns 17-12. Drake May with four touchdown passes. Patriots rout the Raiders 45-17. The Steelers over the Colts 34-22. Aaron Rodgers, three touchdown passes. Four TD throws for Joe Burrows. The Bengals edge the Dolphins 31-24. The Vikings stay unbeaten despite losing TJ Hockenson to a concussion, beating the Saints 23-13. The Texans top the Titans 26-3, and then made a trade getting Cardinals receiver Marvin Harrison Jr. for a second and sixth round pick. In London earlier today, the Jaguars with the 57-yard field goal as time expires beat the Eagles 19-17. Dodgers and Brewers set to go in the NLCS, and after getting swept last year by L.A., Christian Yelich says he and his teammates have turned the page.
12: It's well documented how it went last year for us, but I feel like what happened last year and going forward to this year, it's completely different seasons. It's different games. Like, you know, you got to go play these ones, and what's happened before doesn't really have an impact about, you know, what's going to happen going forward.
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1: ESPN Radio, ESPN App, Sirius XM Channel 80, along with Andrew Salchunas. I'm Gabe Neitzel. 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Three games in the late afternoon slates in the NFL. One has reached blowout status with 6:41 left in the third. Lions dominated the Cardinals 31-7. But the other two games, one's in the fourth quarter. Chargers have the ball with a 17-10 lead early in the fourth quarter over the Broncos. And the Seahawks just kicked a field goal after getting a missed field goal from the Niners. So that's a five-point game about halfway through the third quarter. And the AFC West just continues to be, excuse me, the NFC West continues to be the NFC West, where they're just going to drag down, beat up. You know, it's a tough division. Those divisional games are always going to be hard. But there is a division over in the AFC we haven't talked about yet today, Andrew, and it's the AFC North, where with everything that happened today, three of the teams are now 3-2. The Browns, They decided to be the Browns today. They lost at the Jets, so now they're 3-2. The Pittsburgh Steelers put up a pretty good game. Aaron Rodgers throwing for 3 touchdown passes against the Colts. So they go to 3-2 after putting up 34 points over the Colts, 34-22. And then the Bengals kind of took their foot off the gas and allowed the Dolphins to get back in, had to recover an onside kick at the end, but ultimately still win the game 31-24. Joe Burrow, 4 touchdown passes. So the Bengals are 3-2. And I would expect everybody to be 3-2 after tonight because Snoop Hundley's getting the start.
4: That's Pro Bowl quarterback Snoop Hundley to you. Come on, show some respect to the Pro Bowler.
1: Now, then what are the Browns doing? They got a Pro Bowler on the bench.
4: That's true. You're
1: right. They got a Pro Bowler on the bench, and they lost today. Pro Bowler Shedeur Sanders. So Snoop's going to get the start tonight because of the injury to Lamar Jackson. They are 3-point underdogs on Sunday Night Football tonight at Atlanta, who has been playing some really good football since Michael Penix Jr. Became their quarterback once again. Suddenly Bijan Robinson went, oh, I've got that guy at quarterback. I can be the best back in the league, and that's what he's done the last 2 weeks. So everybody, it's very likely that all four teams in that division are going to be 3-2 by the time everybody wakes up tomorrow morning. I still think I want to believe in the Ravens, but I also decided to believe in the Ravens until the end last year, and that didn't work out because they missed the playoffs.
4: Yeah, if you remember last year, they were, 1-5 at one point. Lamar Jackson was hurt, and they turned the season around. If it's not for a missed field goal by Tyler Loop, they're in the playoffs last year. The Bengals, their defense, we know the story of the defense was in 2025. We've seen a better-looking defense from the Bengals this year, question mark? I mean, we've seen highs and lows for the Cincinnati Bengals.
1: I was about to say it's been bad. At least there are some highs.
4: Right. Because the previous last year there was none.
1: Correct. I mean, the previous highs for that team were just Trey Hendrickson, you know, racking up sacks. That was right. About the high, you know, the highest they got. They've actually gotten stops and have at times looked like a functional defense this year.
4: Yeah, it's really interesting, especially with the way the Steelers are playing, because the Bengals, they were my pick to win the division. They come out the gate 2-0 and you're going, all right, the defenses look better. Joe Burrow looks comfortable. That loss to Pittsburgh was horrible for them at the time, and now you're thinking back to it, maybe it wasn't as bad of a loss because the Steelers are playing a much better brand of football. I think this is just going to be how the division shapes up pretty much all season long. At some point, sorry to burst the bubble of the Cleveland Browns, like I don't think the Browns are going to keep up with everybody over the course of the season. I know Todd Monken doesn't want to hear that because he doesn't like the notion that the Browns is the Browns, but sometimes the Browns is the Browns. It looks like it's going to be a three-team race.
1: Sorry, Todd. You decided to make the Browns today when right. After a turnover, you ran 3 plays and ran 9 seconds off the clock.
4: Right, when it was raining and you're throwing the football. Great idea. So, look, it's going to come down to the very end again, and we'll just see. I mean, does Aaron Rodgers, after the first couple of weeks, we know the storylines. There was the clear disconnect between him and Mike McCarthy on Sunday Night Football where you could see the cameras clear as day. They're mouthing off to one another. And yet the offenses look pretty good the last couple of weeks. Jaylen Warren had a huge day today. If they find something offensively, that Steelers defense was never going to be an issue for them this year.
1: Yeah, that's what they've been ever since Ben Roethlisberger retired. They've been searching for good quarterback play. Got it from Rodgers last year at times. Again, not like old school Aaron Rodgers, clearly, but still competent enough because Rodgers is a veteran who knows how to run an offense. Yep. And they made the playoffs. They won that, you know, they were able to make the playoffs a year ago. Again, thanks to that victory that they got over the Baltimore Ravens late in the season. And I think they're looking to recapture that just a little bit more. Meanwhile, we do have an update once again out in Seattle.
9: 49ers at Seahawks.
1: Turnovers, turnovers, and more turnovers. Brock Purdy having by far his worst game of the season for Seattle. But the turnovers have really been a Seattle issue. They've turned it over 4 times. Doesn't matter. They're only down 5, but now they have a very good opportunity to take the lead in the third quarter thanks to a Brock Purdy interception. Just his 2nd of the season. I mean, offensively, just 54 yards rushing, just 80 yards passing for Brock Purdy. And with the sacks factored in, 66 yards. I mean, they're barely over 100 yards of total offense for the Niners. They're fortunate to have 21 points. And right now, Seattle's got the ball inside the red zone, facing a 2nd and 6. That, again, despite 4 turnovers, they might be taking the lead here shortly.
4: Yeah, and look, there's been a lot of issues with injuries, as we know, for the San Francisco 49ers this year. And we keep on asking, all right, when is it going to be too much? How many injuries can this team deal with and continue to overcome it? it's not really the injuries to blame today, right? Dre Greenlaw gets ejected from the game today, but that's defensively. That doesn't have to, anything to do with the offense and Brock Purdy. George Kittle, Adam Schefter reported before the game, is dealing with an illness. He just has 2 catches for 4 yards today, so maybe that illness has been a factor for Kittle and his 49ers offense. But, I mean, you can't even make injuries as the reason why this game's playing out the way that it is. It's now up to Sam Darnold to not throw his third pick, or for a Seattle Seahawks, you know, running back to not fumble for the third time today.
1: Well, what you should do if you're Sam Darnold is just throw it to 11 every time.
4: Because
1: usually that ends up working out like it just did for a Jaxon Smith-Njigba touchdown. And just like that, the Seahawks lead 22-21. They've turned it over four times. We haven't even played full quarters. They've turned it over four times, and Seattle still has the lead. That's how good their defense is playing today. That's how good the Seahawks defense has been, is the fact that they've survived four turnovers by their offense.
4: And that was my call before the games kicked off. We were on the air. My call was, hey, do we see that Seahawks defense soon? Because they needed to do it. Sam Darnold has not been playing a good enough brand of football this year. There was a couple of games with Drew Lock that the defense was able to win, but those last 2 weeks, I mean, the Chargers found some life last week against you, and the Commanders, one of them was a pick six, but the defense allowed 20 points to a Commanders team that was led by Marcus Mariota at the time. That wasn't Jaden Daniels who carried the Commanders today. It was Marcus Mariota. So we hadn't been seeing the Seahawks defense yet that won them the Super Bowl, got them the Super Bowl, and won them the Super Bowl last year. We're seeing it a lot more today. 21 points doesn't do it justice because they've scored 21 points, the 49ers have. It's because they've been in horrible positions, and one of them was a fumble recovery for a touchdown.
1: Mike McDonald deciding to do, I think, that what most coaches wouldn't do in that situation. He decides not to chase the points. He kicks the extra point just to make it a 2-point lead for Seattle. I feel with this time left on the clock, even though it's the third quarter, I feel a lot of coaches would have gone for two there to make it a 3-point game.
4: Yeah, I mean, you know, I complained about analytics earlier today. Usually that means go, go, go, and that's one of the times I would not complain about it. Like, I am actually surprised that they could just took the extra point. Who knows? I mean, it's a defensive battle.
1: It's a defensive battle, and maybe every point matters, right? They've decided that every point matters, and they want to give themselves every opportunity. And that defense, it's understandable why that's the way, and that's the route that they would go. So it is a 2-point lead now for Seattle. Still a lot of time left. And I got a feeling we're going to have a couple more twists and turns between the way these two defenses have been playing to see if any more turnovers pop up. It is National Youth Sports Week. 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

0: games going on right now across the NFL. Week number 5. Big divisional battle out in the NFC West. I'm Gabe Neitzel. He's Andrew Selchunas here on Primetime ESPN Radio and the ESPN app. Primetime is presented by Progressive Insurance. But right now, an injury scare happening in the game out in Seattle.
1: 49ers at Seahawks.
0: It's a 23-21 lead for Seattle. Deebo Samuel, who had lined up in the backfield, had taken a shotgun pitch out to the left. Ultimately, he fumbled the football. It was recovered by Seattle, so the Seahawks are taking over on the Niners 36. But I'm not quite sure what happened on the injury. There is a little bit of contact. A defender kind of flies in, and an arm hits the right quad of Samuel. And at that point, that's when Samuel started going down, and he just lost the football. And he was down lying on the turf. So any sort of update will certainly pass that along, but just does not look good for Deebo Samuel. And not that I would speculate, Andrew, but I couldn't even begin to speculate as to what happened to Deebo Samuel there.
2: Yeah, because he remained on the ground. Like, the play continued. Seattle picked up the ball. They run downfield. I think they ruled the play dead, but, he just continued to lay on the ground, face first, right into the ground. I don't know if it was because of the impact on the quad. He fell on the ball in, like, the rib cage area. Maybe he got the wind knocked out of him because of the football itself. I don't know. Like you said, we can't speculate something like this. But, yeah, definitely a scary scene when you see a guy just laying down like that.
0: Yeah, and now Seattle has the football once again. But, again, any sort of injury updates, certainly we will continue to update you on what's happening there. But the Seahawks trying to pull even with the Niners on their in that division, and what's a highly contested NFC West with the Rams still to play later today. But we've got to take a look at what else happened earlier today. It's a fun segment that we do here on Primetime as we are talking every place fantasy football, Andrew. And it's time for our fantasy football hero of the week. Who do you have for today?
2: Gabe, you know, they never get enough love. Usually you don't even draft one, Gabe. Usually you just do the waiver wire week in and week out. But every once in a while, when you have the kicker that you can trust and depend on, you gotta show him some love. And I'm gonna show some love to Vikings kicker Will Reichard today, who gave me 16 points today. I have a close match right now. I need every point that I can get. I got 16 from him today, 19 the week prior, 16 the week before that. Show some love to the special teams players when it comes to fantasy football, Gabe. Let's go.
0: I mean, that is the perfect kicking situation, right? Like, an offense that is dangerous enough to move the football, but like enough inconsistencies at quarterback, sometimes running the football, even though Aaron Jones had a good game today for the Minnesota Vikings, and he's not going to be my fantasy hero. But, like, the offense is good enough to move the ball to get into field goal range, but also incompetent enough to not always put it in the end zone. If you've got Will Reichard, you're feeling real good.
2: Oh, and the defense gets stopped, so you're getting the ball back.
0: Oh, yeah. Some free points. Like, just getting free points out of the kicker. You know, that's... Anytime you've got a kicker scoring as consistently as Reichard is right now, like, you don't want to face that in fantasy football. Because, again, like I said, it's free points. You feel like you're behind before the game even starts.
2: The squad's 5-0, or soon to be 5-0 in the season. And that he's my MVP of the season, not just today, Gabe.
0: Wow. My fantasy hero... Again, I look a little bit deeper. You could pick some of the guys that have had big days today. You know, Christian Watson, I think, certainly could qualify. But I look at the day that Jaylen Warren had.
2: Oh, yeah.
0: Because it wasn't just him running the football. You know, 15 carries, 101 yards, and a touchdown. That's not good enough to get it done. Well, a good game. But when you add 6 catches, and we're talking about fantasy, PPR, if you had Jaylen Warren today, you had to feel really good about winning your matchup because he had 6 catches for 87 yards and a touchdown. So 2 touchdowns, almost 200 yards of offense, plus 6 receptions for a running back. That's a huge day today for Jaylen Warren.
2: Yeah, and I also wonder, is he a guy that people hesitate to start some weeks? There might be also a lot of upset people with you giving him the nominee today because they're probably saying, Gabe, he's on my bench, damn it.
0: Well, hey, look, that's on you. Unless you had a better reason to have him on the bench today. It was quite a performance, and exactly what the Steelers needed, by the way. They needed somebody to kind of step up, and I mean, he had the big 80-yard touchdown reception on a play, and that was mostly him on his touchdown reception. Aaron Rodgers was under some heavy pressure, was just able to flip it out into the flat, and Warren did the rest of the work, going 80 yards for a touchdown, one of the three touchdown passes that Aaron Rodgers threw today in a big 34-22 victory for the Pittsburgh Steelers. So I've got Jalen Warren. Again, I'll throw out honorable mention for Christian Watson and the huge game that he had in the Packers win over the Chicago Bears. A couple of touchdown receptions, 142 yards, six receptions. You're going to be happy as long as you kept Christian Watson in your starting lineup, which you should be anyway, because he's a top 10 guy in the league in yards, probably even going up further after what he did today.
3: Hey, how about Drake May, another nominee, right? A guy that maybe not everybody did have in their starting lineup today.
0: And for him, the rushing touchdown puts it over the top.
3: Oh, yeah, he
0: threw for four touchdown passes, but having the rushing touchdown as a quarterback when
3: pretty
0: you had that
3: day.
0: Kind of day throwing the ball, that is a pretty complete day. The Seahawks cashed in that fumble by Deebo Samuel for a field goal. So they are up 5, 26-21. Again, any sort of update that we have on what happened to Deebo, we will certainly continue to update you on that. But in the AFC West, there is a team fighting for their lives for that first victory, but they're going to have to find the end zone again because we've got an update out in Los Angeles.
1: Broncos at Chargers.
0: Bo Nix throws a touchdown pass to Cortland Sutton in the fourth quarter, and it is now 17-7. The touchdown, 5 yards from Sutton, 5 plays, 41-yard drive to tie things up out in Los Angeles. But again, it has been hard and difficult for the Broncos moving the football offensively. Sean Payton has not fixed what has ailed the Broncos offense. Although the defense might, because they just forced a turnover and now have the ball just outside the 20-yard line with a chance to take the lead with 7:55.
3: Gabe, this is fascinating, right? Because both teams have storylines to talk about. Like you said, like the Broncos, it's not like all of a sudden Sean Payton took over today and the offense looks so much better. But what do you even begin to say? What do you even begin to do if you're Jim Harbaugh and the Los Angeles Chargers, right? Like, you brought in Mike McDaniel to be the, oh man, this guy's available. He turned down other options. He goes to the Chargers. Oh, he's going to be the guy that's going to get Justin Herbert to play at another level. Just like Harbaugh was supposed to be the guy that put Justin Herbert at a different level. I understand that in the past with Brandon Staley, not the best head coach, I think he made a lot of mistakes, which kind of led to this Chargers beginning to not reach the sort of, you know, the level of play a lot of people expected, but they're 0-4. And they still have only scored 17 points. I understand the Broncos' defense is really good, but they've only scored 17 points. Like, the Chargers stink. Let's just say it. You're 0-4. You can tell me all you want about Justin Herbert and how he's supposed to be this next great thing, and people love him because he's the prototype, because he's built a certain way. They're 0-4, and they were supposed to be the favorites to win that division or the sneaky pick to win that division, and you have what's supposed to be a mastermind head coach, mastermind offensive coordinator, and the reason why they're losing is because of that offense week in and week out.
0: Yeah, they just can't figure out a consistency on that offense. Meanwhile, Deebo Samuel, apparently it's a hamstring injury. He has been ruled out for the rest of the game for the San Francisco 49ers. So a hamstring injury, and based on the way he reacted, you would expect it to be, and the fact that he's been already ruled out. I feel like NFL teams, their favorite thing to do is when there's an injury in the game, just say, hey, this guy's questionable to return. And they'll just leave that hanging out there for the rest of the game if they can. Obviously, if a guy gets carted off and it's a pretty obvious injury, like to a knee or an Achilles, okay, they rule him out right away. But to be ruled out this quickly for Deebo Samuel, who did limp off the field after the fumble and apparent hamstring injury, I think that does seem pretty significant that it was this quick that the Niners decided, yes, this guy is not coming back for the rest of this game.
3: Yeah, I mean, like we talked about, he went down immediately. And I'm going to guess it had nothing to do with the contact, you know, because it didn't seem like strong enough contact for him to have gotten tackled. It almost feels like this was some sort of non-contact hamstring injury.
0: How many times has Deebo Samuel run through that contact in his career?
3: Yeah, plenty of times.
0: He's the type of guy that certainly, I don't think, would have. And plus, it was contact to the front. Yeah, it seems like, and don't know which leg it was on the hamstring, but Nick Wagoner, who covers the Niners for ESPN, reporting that he has already been ruled out of that contest. The Broncos are going to have an interesting decision because it's going to be fourth and goal from the one. 5:35 left in that ball game. Do you take the points? I think you got to take the points with the way your defense has been playing.
3: I'm punching it in because of the way my defense is playing. They're not going 99 yards against you.
0: Sean Payton's got the play call out, and it looks like the Broncos are going to be going for it from the 1 yard line, trying to take the lead in a game where their offense just has seemed inept most of the game. Haven't been able to consistently move the football. They've taken advantage of some short fields, a 40-yard touchdown on their second possession of the game, and now a timeout's going to be taken in that game as the Broncos will continue to talk it over, what exactly play call they want from the 1 yard line. I can't imagine that this is a timeout to change the decision to go for it. I'm guessing that Sean Payton is going to want to try to punch that in. We'll update you on that. Plus, we'll continue to update you on San Francisco and Seattle as we continue right here on Primetime, ESPN Radio, and the ESPN app.
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12: I'm Ed Bank, and all three of the NFL's late games are now in the fourth quarter, including the fourth quarter just getting underway in Seattle. Another thriller between the 49ers and Seahawks sees Seattle now up 26-21. Meanwhile, just 5 minutes to go in Los Angeles. The Broncos down 17-10 have scored 10 straight points, the last three coming off a field goal off a Chargers fumble. They lead 20-17, L.A. with the ball. Early in the fourth quarter, the Lions rolling past the Cardinals 38-14, three touchdown passes on the day for Jared Goff. Earlier, somehow the Commanders and Giants play to a tie in overtime at 27. This after Washington had a chance to kick a field goal, but accidentally ran out the clock. Coach Dan Quinn tried to explain what went wrong at the end.
13: I thought this was a hard-fought game to the wire. Leaving tonight with a tie feels like a loss. And the last sequence, we throw it out of bounds, we clock it, you give yourself a chance to kick it.
12: Meanwhile, the Packers rattle the Bears 31-7, Jets 17, Browns 12, Patriots 45, Raiders 17, Steelers 34, Colts 22, Bengals 31, Dolphins 24, Vikings say unbeaten over the Saints 23-13, Texans route the Titans 26-3, and then make a trade, according to ESPN's Adam Schefter. And the NFL Network's Ian Rappaport getting receiver Marvin Harrison Jr. from the Cardinals for a second and sixth round pick in 2027. Coming up in baseball at the bottom of the hour, we'll have coverage of Game 1 of the NLCS here on ESPN Radio. It'll be the Dodgers taking on the Brewers from Milwaukee in a rematch of last year's NLCS.
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0: in a tie. It is prime time, ESPN Radio, ESPN App, Sirius XM, Channel 80. He's Andrew Salchunas. I'm Gabe Neitzel. And Andrew, of course, covers out in Philadelphia one of these NFC East teams. Prime time is presented by Progressive Insurance. So it starts on Thursday night when the Cowboys become the first team, I believe I saw this since 1975, to lose to a team that was 0-4 or worse than 0-4 at home. First time since 1975 that happened. The Cowboys lost to the 0-4, or at that point, then 0-4 Tampa Bay Buccaneers. Of course, now 1-4 after that. And then it continued into the wild finish with the Eagles deciding with 8 seconds left to kick the ball, not out of the end zone, but to the Jacksonville Jaguars, allowing them to return the ball into a spot where they can kick a 58-yard field goal to actually win that game. And then you just heard the craziness that ended on Big 100, the Commanders and Giants game. And I'm sorry to laugh, but it's just so good from the play-by-play guy. He is astonished in his voice, Andrew. You can hear it. Play action? Like, he's almost like, what is going on right now?
1: Right.
0: Like, what, play action? Like, I can't believe this is happening with 13 seconds left on the clock and no timeouts and a wild ending that ultimately ends up in a tie between the Giants and Commanders.
1: Yeah, I mean, we have watched... There's coaches that aren't going to get fired, right? But it is so easy to throw out a fireable offense.
0: These are going on the resume for guys who are going to get fired at the end of the season.
1: Yeah, absolutely. You know? I mean, it's been so crazy in Philadelphia over these years, despite all the success. I don't think Nick Sirianni has ever felt comfortable in his chair. That decision to not kick it into the back of the end zone when the Jacksonville Jaguars had no timeouts left. And, oh, by the way, earlier in the game, the return man did return it for a touchdown. It just got taken back because there was personal fouls between both teams. There was players ejected on the opening play. So it's almost like we forgot that the guy did return one for a touchdown. So let's give it back to him again with 8 seconds left. All you have to do is kick it out of the back of the end zone. You do that, the Jaguars need to go down. I know Cam Little's the kicker, so he can bomb it away from 60-plus, but they need to get 15 to 20 yards without any timeouts left, right? So you know you can't you hold on to the sidelines. Don't let anybody go out of bounds. And then this Commanders-Giants game where it was inexcusable to even call a play, quite frankly. Like, I would have rather of them just spike the football with 12 seconds left because of the conditions. Like, the Giants weren't going to go downfield and score a touchdown. They weren't going to go 75 yards and score a touchdown or go 50 yards because they were also out of timeout. So it's not like the Giants had a chance. You took away the chance to win the football game. Ultimately, it was a tie. Both teams go out of that building with a tie. But you did not even give your team a chance to win by calling that play. These are fireable offenses, or in your case, at the end of the season, when you're sitting down, ownership, GM, everybody that's a part of the front office, they go, all right, what was the highs and the lows? Those are some pretty big lows that cost you wins today.
0: The NFC East... The beginning of the season, 5 weeks ago, I think was looked at as, oh, this could be a sneaky tough division.
1: Yeah.
0: This could sneakily be, because people, and the start they got off to, I think, kind of vindicated the people that thought, oh, the Giants, John Harbaugh? Oh, that could be, you know, they've got some interesting weapons. Defensive front's pretty good. You know, Malik Neal, unfortunately for them, Jackson Dart got injured. But you're looking at that going, oh, they've got a young core there. Maybe the new head coach who's had success can get them in line. They got off to the 3-1 start. Washington was in the NFC Championship game not that long ago. So you're thinking, oh, healthy Jayden Daniels, maybe they could be tough. Dallas Cowboys can only score points. Can they get enough stops? They invested plenty of resources trying to get that defense to be better. And the Eagles are the back-to-back defending division champs. So you're going, ooh, maybe this division ends up being a little bit better. Instead, they do something today, and we would be making fun of the NFC South for this.
1: Yeah, you're right.
0: They played, all four teams played, two of them played each other. And nobody came away with a win this week in the NFC East.
1: Yeah, think about that. No team.
0: How outrageous is that?
1: It's unbelievable. And to see it play out, again, it's the way that they played out, too. The Cowboys, it's egregious because you lost to a team where everybody thought Todd Bowles was about to be fired at any moment. You're starting an undrafted quarterback because Baker Mayfield is hurt. We talked about it earlier in the show. The decision, not that it really mattered in the long run because Dak Prescott throws an interception, but the decision to not just get the extra point to make it a 7-point game. Instead, you go for two to hopefully be down six. You don't get it. Now you need to score a touchdown.

0: touchdown and a two-point conversion. That alone is a whole other conversation that we didn't have to really talk about because they didn't even get downfield and score because Dak Prescott throws the pick. But there was decisions made in these games that literally cost the team's wins. Like, that's the egregious part. It falls on the coaching staffs first and then everything else. And there are a ton of questions. There's a ton of questions about who this Eagles offense is. There's a ton of questions about who this Cowboys defense is. I think we know who the Cowboys defense is. I don't see it getting better anytime soon.
1: Well, you mentioned questions. There are plenty of questions for the Commanders. Here's Jaden Daniels, who is on the field. All right, Jaden. What the heck happened on that last play?
2: What happened there in that last play?
3: Just got to be better. We all got to be better situationally. Football starts with me. Everybody will say the same thing, but we just got to be better in situational football.
2: What were you trying to do? Were you trying to throw the ball away and just took it up? Or what was the goal on that play when you snapped?
3: We got to stop the clock. We got to know it's ozone situation. We got to relay that as an offense. It starts from everybody top down. But ultimately, you know, it's on me.
4: Did you hear anything or say anything in the huddle about, hey, you know, we've got to get the clock stopped here?
3: I just got to be better.
0: All right, so he's admitting that somebody was at fault in the communication process. You heard him say at one point, you know, that's got to get communicated better, but it starts with me. Yeah, you're the guy that touches the ball. But basically that answer, Gabe, and just trying to read between the lines, we talked about earlier in the show, was that not communicated to Jaden Daniels? Hey, if the play is not there, you have to throw the football away. And what makes it even more egregious is I've gone back to this notepad that I've been writing notes on throughout the course of the show. They were on the 26-yard line with 55 seconds left. It's not like there was 10 seconds left and they're going, hurry, hurry, get the ball, get the play out. Let's go. We got to get something going here. No, they had a full play clock. They had 40 seconds to try to figure out what is the best thing for us to do in this situation. And what they came up with was a play action pass and then Jaden Daniels not understanding to throw the football away. That is one of those moments where there's got to be some unfreaking comfortable conversations afterward.
1: Yeah, and obviously, yeah, I'm with you in between the line because Daniels did not want to answer those questions directly.
0: No.
1: He kind of danced around them of, oh, we just have to be better. We got to be better. Didn't even answer, hey, what was the goal of the play? What were you guys trying to accomplish?
0: Right.
1: Like, that seems, oh, we just got to be better. Didn't even want to answer that question. Meanwhile, John Harbaugh, we've talked a lot about this from the commander side, and we've heard their head coach and Dan Quinn say, yeah, this tie kind of feels like a loss. What about on the other side, where it looks like, oh, we're not going to win this one, and suddenly they come away with a victory? Here's John Harbaugh.
5: Was it a win? No. Was it a loss? No. It was a tie. How's that make you feel? I'm happy it wasn't a loss, and I'm sad it wasn't a win. So that's how I feel. You know, it's a tie. It's a heck of a lot better than a loss, but it's not as good as a win. So I know it just sounds like so obvious, but that's kind of how you feel, you know? I mean, we've had a lot of these conversations over the years. It's, we'll take it. We'll take it right now. We were down 14, we came back, and we got a tie. It doesn't really matter. We should never have been down 14.
1: Well, and they had plenty of opportunities. There were three missed field goals in this game.
0: Right.
1: Cam Scataboo fumbled in field goal range when, at that point, everybody had already touched the ball once in overtime. Scataboo doesn't fumble. They're down near the 20-yard line, and it's an easier field goal for their kicker, and they win the game without the Commanders getting the ball back. So in the moment, when you think like you're going to lose and it becomes a tie, I think that's why there was the exuberant reaction from the Giants' defense. But when you look, take a step back at the bigger picture, the Giants had plenty of opportunities in this game.
0: Yeah, that's why John Harbaugh says, we'll take it, right? Because they almost cost themselves the chance. They almost ended up with a loss because of their own doing. And look, the Giants defense should celebrate because it's not their fault, right? It's not their fault that Cam Scataboo fumbled. It's not their fault that their kicker missed three field goals during the course of the game. So they did their job. Their job was to not allow the Commanders to go downfield and take the lead and win the football game. But if you're John Harbaugh, you know, I don't know how you feel. Like, I think the initial reaction is, oh, thank God we didn't lose. And then it's, all right, let's hit up the meeting rooms. Let's look at the film. What happened? How did we not win this football game? He's talking about how they should never have been down 14 points. They probably should never have tied. They probably should have won that game in overtime, and they just shot themselves in the foot too many times.
1: Meanwhile, game's going on right now. Chargers have the ball down 6. No timeouts left with 1:02 left on their own 31. The Niners just punched the ball in the end zone. Also went for 2. Got it. They lead 29-26, 11:02 left in the fourth quarter there. We'll continue to update you on those games, plus get to our primetime highlight of the day. Coming up next, primetime on ESPN Radio and the ESPN app.
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0: over in Los Angeles. The Chargers led 17-10 over the Broncos, but ultimately fall 23-17. It's Primetime ESPN Radio, ESPN App, Sirius XM at Channel 80. 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He's Andrew Salchunas. I'm Gabe Neitzel. They got within a spot where they could throw a Hail Mary, but a sack taken by Justin Herbert tried to step up in the pocket, and a defensive back, looked like initially they're just going to rush three. Defensive back comes on a delayed blitz, not really handled that well by the offensive line by the Chargers, and Herbert goes down before he can even make a throw. The Chargers fall to 0-5 as the Broncos go to 3-2.
1: 0-5. 0-5, a team that people thought could win the division. And I'm not slighting anybody for saying that. I thought that they'd be contenders for the division. I didn't know who the Chiefs were going to be this year. But a team that a lot of people thought could win the division, could get to and win the Super Bowl because of Mike McDaniel. He was going to get Justin Herbert playing at another level. Justin Herbert on the day, 14 of 24 for 122 yards. But he got like 30 to 40 of those yards on that final possession because they had no timeouts left. So Denver was just allowing the middle of the field to be wide open. Go ahead, get your yards so that you could try to set up a Hail Mary at the end there. And then he takes a sack. Herbert, without that drive, is finishing with right around 100 yards on the day. Like, that's a bad game. And I understand the Broncos' defense is very good. But you have to stop couching it by saying stuff like that when you look at your team's record. And your team's record starts with a 0 and ends with a 5. That's bad.
0: Tough look for the Chargers. Meanwhile, in the game happening out in Arizona, it's been a blowout, so we've mostly ignored it. But Jahmyr Gibbs did score another touchdown. It's 45-14. Lions leading just north of the 2-minute warning. Cardinals going for it on a 4th and goal. But with that touchdown, he passes Barry Sanders for the most touchdowns by an under 25-year-old, by somebody 25, 58 touchdowns in his career so far for Jahmyr Gibbs, surpassing Barry Sanders after he tied him earlier in the game. Just an absolutely ridiculous day from Jahmyr Gibbs, 25 carries for 151 yards.
1: Yeah, I mean, the career that he is putting together, we talked about it earlier, imagine where the numbers would be at if they didn't have David Montgomery the first couple of years of Jahmyr Gibbs' career. And it was such a big pick, such a great selection for them. At the time, they had DeAndre Swift there entering the final year of his contract, and they drafted him early in the first round. There was a lot of questioning, like, all right, they still have a lot of things that they need to build. I'm sure they're happy with the selection that they made. By the way, Trey McBride with one of the most incredible touchdown receptions I've ever seen in my life.
0: He's got two defenders on him. He's juggling it, and somehow gains control by pinning it on his right shoulder pad as he's falling out of bounds in the front right corner of the end zone. And while that touchdown is very insignificant to the outcome of this game, making it 45-20, Lions leading, I got to imagine that Trey McBride touchdown is swinging some fantasy contest somewhere in this country.
1: Like yours truly, right here, because I have him in the league that's really close right now, where I gave Will Reichard my MVP of the day. That was a nice touchdown for me to see at the end here. That will go. I mean, that's a SportsCenter top 10 play. I kind of forget what I was even talking about when we were talking about Jahmyr Gibbs, because I'll be honest with you, dude. Like, I'm like, all right, I'm just going to keep going because I need to make sure this call stands. Was he actually in bounds? He was in bounds, Gabe. That was one of the greatest plays I've ever seen in my life.
0: Yeah, it was for happening in what it did. It's not going to be our highlight of the day. Couldn't play it anyway because the game's not over. But we do have to get to our primetime highlight of the day. But I do want to tell you that every game of the MLB playoffs is on ESPN Radio and the ESPN app, including Game 1 of the NLCS tonight, right here in Milwaukee, where I'm at. Brewers, Dodgers, Miz versus Scooble. Game 1 of the NLCS, coverage beginning 7:30 p.m. Eastern, right here on ESPN Radio and the ESPN app. It's presented by Gusto.
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4: 7 yards to win the ball game. Snap is high. Little picks it up. The 57-yard field goal is good! Good! Good! They won it on a 57-yard field goal by Cam Little! Can you believe that? Can you believe that?
0: 1010 XL and at 92.5 FM with the call. No, I cannot believe it because the Eagles had taken Andrew Salchunas in Philadelphia. With 8 seconds remaining, the Eagles had taken the lead. They had taken the lead, only to decide to kick it to Jacksonville. They return it to the spot where Little could kick a 57-yard field goal. There was a second remaining when the tackle was made. And that allowed the Jaguars to have the most improbable victory of the day, 19-17, over the Philadelphia Eagles.
1: Yeah, I know it happened against the team that I talk about for a living, but I'll say this. Devon Hamilton, shout out to him, man. The Jaguars long snapper gets hurt early on, so they have to go to the emergency long snapper, who did a great job with punts. Every time Jacksonville punted, I thought the snap was perfect. But it was the field goals and the extra points that were an adventure. The punter for the Jags was jumping up constantly to try to bring them down. Actually made Cam Little miss an extra point because of it. And yet, when it mattered most, it was still a high snap.
0: It was a high snap. And good job on the holder to get that high snap down on the ground just in time for Little to boot it through.
1: Yeah, to boot it through. That was another long kick, by the way. Cam Little is unbelievable. Like, it is fun to watch Jags games because of the field goals. It's unreal.
0: The Seahawks just kicked Jason Myers a 40-yard field goal, and we are tied at 29. This has just been a strange game. Between all the turnovers between these two teams, field goals going for two, it's a weird score, 29-29. But there's 6:55 left, and the Niners are getting the football back. I cannot wait to see how this one ends.
1: Here's where it's weird, right? You hear 29-29, you're thinking, all right, Brock Purdy, Sam Darnold, they've both thrown for three Bills at this point, right? No, Brock Purdy, 17 of 27 for 182 yards, has thrown two touchdown passes but threw an interception. Sam Darnold, 16 of 24 for 151 yards, one touchdown, and two picks. All right, so that means the ground game is going, right?
0: They're clearly just everybody's running wild.
1: San Francisco total, 17 carries for 60 yards. Seattle total, 26 carries for 89 yards. And yet we have a 29-29 ball game, still with a lot of time left in the fourth quarter.
0: Yeah, and that's because of all the turnovers that have happened in the game. You mentioned the two interceptions that have been thrown by Sam Darnold. Also, a couple of fumbles that have been lost. They have fumbled the ball three times and lost two of them. Have the Seattle Seahawks. And meanwhile, losing two fumbles as well, the San Francisco 49ers. So we have a combined seven turnovers in this game that has led to just what's been a fun, I wouldn't call it a clean, I wouldn't call it necessarily a good game. It's entertaining. It's close. I wouldn't say this has been a well-played, crisp football game between the Niners and the Seahawks.
1: No, it has not been. But it's been entertaining. I can tell you that much.
0: Oh, yeah. Because you don't know what's going to happen. Every time the ball is snapped, anything's a possibility right now in this game.
1: By the way, the over-under going into this game on DraftKings was 46.5 points. So the over is hit in, like, the most improbable ways possible.
0: With
1: great.
0: The defenses. Like, the defenses have been playing really good.
1: Yeah, right, exactly. It's been a
0: I don't understand, but
1: this has been the best 58-point defensive performance between two teams ever. It's awesome.
0: Just because everybody keeps turning the football over, and they got short fields. It's been a wild one. It's been a fun one, but I think that also explains just about the week-to-week in the NFL, and it has been a wild and fun one here in Week 5 with a couple more games left, including tomorrow night on ABC and ESPN.
1: Oh, yeah.
0: Bills-Rams. That one certainly should be fun. But you know what else is going to be fun? The NLCS. Coverage of Dodgers-Brewers Game 1 is coming your way next. 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
11: Coming up on NFL Sunday, the London residents have arrived in England, and they did it with a flourish.
12: Lawrence dropping back, throws down the right sideline for Parker. Washington, an outrageous grab from right corner of the end zone. One-handed, falling backwards, in coverage, brings it in, and Jacksonville lead in London.
11: And yes, Minneapolis, there is an offense for a team trying to start 5-0.
13: Murray, shotgun, Aaron Jones to his right, Juwan Jennings, solo alone right, three receiving options left. Snap, safety blitz by the Saints, has picked up Murray, plenty of time. End zone, Jefferson, into double coverage, and touchdown! J.J. gets the gritty in New Orleans!
11: Paul Allen on the KFAN Minnesota Vikings Audio Network and Oliver Wilson along with Mike Mayock here on Westwood One. I'm Scott Graham. Those stories and more as Westwood One Sports runs down all the scores and highlights from week number 5 in the National Football League. This is NFL Sunday. 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From the late games, there's only one that's still going right now. They are at the two-minute warning with the Niners driving into Seahawks territory, and that game between San Francisco and Seattle is tied at 29. As far as the other late games are concerned, Broncos eke out a win over the Chargers in L.A. 23-17, and the Detroit Lions put up 24 points in the second quarter. They run away from the Arizona Cardinals 45-21, the final in that one. We'll have all the details coming up on those games and everything from the early window as well. But coming up later on most of these same stations, it is Sunday Night Football. This week, the Ravens and the Falcons. For a preview of tonight's matchup, we're going to head out to Mercedes-Benz Stadium. We'll welcome in the two announcers calling the action, Ryan Ratke and Derek Rackley. Guys?
14: Scott, welcome inside Mercedes-Benz Stadium for what should be an intriguing matchup between these two teams tonight. A couple of weeks ago, the Falcons looked dead and buried, but boy, they have turned it around. Two wins in prime time, trying to make it 3 in a row tonight. Meanwhile, the Ravens off to a 3-1 beginning, but Rack, if they're going to get to 4-1 tonight, they're going to have to do it without their starting quarterback. Lamar Jackson out with an ankle injury. How does that impact the Ravens in this game?
15: Yeah, it's definitely going to impact them because there's one Lamar Jackson. He's a two-time MVP for a reason because of what he does from an athleticism standpoint, but Tyler Huntley's going to get the start, or Snoop Huntley, as they call him around the Ravens organization. But here's the good thing is the players that have been on this team for a number of years, they know Tyler Huntley. They've been around him for a long time. They've got a lot of trust in him. Obviously, the coaching staff is new, so they're still getting a chance to get acclimated with him, if you will, but he's been around this organization. He's made a number of starts for Lamar Jackson when he's been either injured or he's been resting. He's going to have to come out here and not just manage the offense. He's going to have to make some plays tonight to help them win.
14: He won a game late last year on the road in Lambeau Field against Green Bay. He got some help that night from his star running back, Derrick Henry, who went for over 200 yards. You talk about running back matchups, Rack. It doesn't get much better than this. Derrick Henry on one side, one of the all-time greats. He's on his way to Canton. On the other side, Bijan Robinson. kind of just getting started. But, boy, he is electric.
15: Yes, and two running backs that are likely going to do it in different ways. Derrick Henry, as you mentioned, going to be going to the Hall of Fame one day, and he wants to run you over. But even at this stage in his career, Ryan, he's still got some pretty good top-end speed, but he's going to win from physicality. Bijan Robinson, on the other hand, just in his fourth year in the league, how about this comparison? Already has more receiving yards than Derrick Henry does throughout his entire career, because Bijan Robinson can do it on the ground. He can do it catching the ball in the passing game, and he's probably the most electric player in open space. Just gives defensive players absolute fits because he's one of the hardest guys to get down on the ground. It's going to be a fascinating matchup between these two guys.
14: All right, we'll see who keeps it rolling here tonight. Can the Ravens get to 4-1? Can the Falcons make it three consecutive primetime wins here in front of their home fans? Should be a fun one here tonight at Mercedes-Benz Stadium. Falcons-Ravens coming up on Sunday Night Football. For the time being, we'll send it back to Scott Graham in our Westwood One studios.
11: All right, thanks very much, guys. We'll talk to you coming up at the top of the hour. Up next, in the NFC East, two endings that a Hollywood scriptwriter couldn't have come up with, unless that scriptwriter was on drugs. This is NFL Sunday.
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11: Welcome back to NFL Sunday. It is week two of the NFL in London and week one of the residency for Jacksonville Jaguars, who will play there for back-to-back weeks, playing against a depleted Eagles team that was missing all kinds of weapons. Let's just fast forward in this game, because Philadelphia somehow managed to stay in it throughout. However, Parker Washington caught a touchdown pass with just over 3 minutes to go to give Jacksonville the lead. The Jaguars, who were missing their long snapper today, missed the extra point. That gave Philly an opportunity. They were down by two. They moved into field goal range, and they hit on a field goal. Jake Elliott from 48 yards with 8 seconds to go for a 17-16 lead. Ball game, right? All they're going to do is kick the ball out of the back of the end zone. Jacksonville has no timeouts left, and that'll be that. Nope. They kicked the ball into the field of play. Amir Abdullah brought it back 53 yards to the Philadelphia 39. And with 1 second left, Jacksonville still had an opportunity at redemption.
20: Devon Hamilton has to get this snap right. It's a little high, brought down. Kick is on the way, and it is good. Jacksonville win it in a nail biter in London. Cam Little's leg.
15: A
11: Oliver Wilson had the call on Westwood One with a little bit of a chortle in the background for my old friend Mike Mayock. 19-17, the final score. Jacksonville improves to 4-1 on the year. Philly falls to 2-3. All right. That wasn't enough for you, right? You wanted another weird part of the NFC East day. Well, the New York Giants were taking on the Washington Commanders at Northwest Stadium. Washington getting Jaden Daniels back today from the dislocated elbow, built a big lead. They were up by two scores in the fourth quarter, but Jameis Winston led his team back and forced overtime. I'm going to tell you about overtime right now. Giants get the ball first. They move into field goal range and miss the field goal. Washington gets held. The Giants get the ball back, move it inside the Washington 25-yard line, and fumble the football away. Washington gets another opportunity. This time, the Commanders move it downfield. We're in the closing seconds. Washington without a timeout, but in the driver's seat. There's nothing else I can say that's going to set this up.
16: 20 seconds and the clock is running. If they're going to run the ball here, they've got to get down, get set, and spike it. In motion, Ben Sidett. 15 on the clock. Daniels, play action, rolling to the left, goes down now at the 25-yard line. There's only 7 seconds on the clock. There are no timeouts. This is going to end up in a tie if they don't spike it. Wow. It ends up in a tie.
11: That is Bram Weinstein and London Fletcher, Big 100 in the Washington Commanders radio network. It was like standing on the deck of the Titanic. 27-all is the final in this one, as Washington just fritters the game away in field goal range, trying to figure out a way to pick up the win. Jaden Daniels ran for two scores in this game, but that play will haunt him for a while. Washington now 1-3-1. The Giants with the tie, 3-1-1. They're in first place in the NFC East, and guess what? They will be at the end of next week as well. The Green Bay Packers taking on the Chicago Bears today, the oldest rivalry in the NFL, and for Green Bay, absolutely needing a win. This was a team that had really struggled and tried to piece things together with their offense. They couldn't run the football for most of the year. Today, Jordan Love threw it well. That helped set up the run, and the running game did come back.
13: Motion by Watson to the right. Give Lloyd, bouncing left, outside, end zone, touchdown! His second touchdown of the game, second rushing touchdown of the year for the Packers, and Marshawn Lloyd, a much-deserved north end zone Lambeau lead.
11: Wayne Larrabee, the call on the Packers radio network. 31-7 in this blowout victory at Lambeau Field today for the Packers. Jordan Love threw for 367 yards, two touchdowns, maybe more importantly, no interceptions in the game. Christian Watson, a huge game. Two of those touchdown catches at 143 yards. Matthew Golden had 123. And yeah, Wayne told you, the first two rushing touchdowns of the year for Green Bay. They're suddenly right back in this thing at 3-2 as they get ready for Sunday Night Football next week against the Dallas Cowboys. For Chicago, an offensive-minded team, there was almost no offense today. Tyson Bagent threw for 87 yards and a couple of interceptions. Case Keenum came on to relieve him. Chicago falls to 3-2 on the year. And the Minnesota Vikings, a team that had done it all through defense all year long, winners of 9 straight games dating back to last year and playing in a tremendous brand of defense, went to Caesars Superdome today to take on the New Orleans Saints. Kyler Murray came into the game with 1 touchdown pass. He left with 2 touchdown passes for the season, but it didn't matter.
13: Game tied at 13. No play action this time. Oh. Handoff, Aaron Jones runs through a stain at the 2 to the end zone. Touchdown! He's showtime! And Aaron Jones has run the Minnesota Vikings to a 19-13 lead. That was an 8-yard touchdown gallop, and he had to go bulldozing to get into the end zone.
11: Paul Allen, the KFAN Minnesota Vikings audio network. Minnesota wins this one 23-13. They are 5-0. Murray threw for 229 yards and a touchdown. For Aaron Jones, 113 yards on the ground, the 6th active running back to reach 75 total touchdowns. Justin Jefferson had a touchdown on this one as well. For New Orleans, the offensive luck ran out today. Tyler Shutt threw for just 96 yards, no touchdowns, and 2 interceptions on the day. New Orleans is now 1-4. Just ahead, more scores and highlights from the early games. 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
11: We get along on NFL Sunday. The Raiders have been one of the great stories in the early part of the season, riding Kirk Cousins to almost 29 points per game as they got to Gillette Stadium today to take on the New England Patriots. New England hasn't won their first two home games in 6 years. Last time they did that, they beat the Raiders in Game 2. It's also the last time they beat Las Vegas. Today was a lot easier for Drake May and everybody.
23: Second down and 19. May from the gun. Stevenson left. Two receivers left. Two right. Drop back. He's going to throw the long ball left. He's got a man out there. Pass is caught by Kyle Williams. Touchdown, Patriots!
24: He runs only one route and runs it well. It's the go route.
11: Bob Sosi, Scott Zolak, 98.5 Sports Hub Patriots Radio Network. New England wins in a cakewalk, 45-17 the final. For Drake May today, five total touchdowns, four of them passing, as New England improves to 3-2 on the year. On the other side, Kirk Cousins was held down to one touchdown. That's far below his seasonal output. And Fernando Mendoza, the number one overall pick, actually played in this game. Came in with about 6 minutes left to go, went 6-for-8 for 48 yards. Las Vegas falls to 3-2 on the year. Jets in Cleveland played in the rain today at MetLife Stadium. Cleveland offense coming off a high from last time out. The Jets defense had been awful over the course of the last two games. Well, today they were tremendous, and they got themselves an opportunity late in the ball game when the Browns, after taking a fourth quarter lead, fumbled the snap on a punt. That gave them a short field and a chance at a touchdown, which they cashed in on, then turned it over to their defense.
25: Raheem Sanders to the right of Watson, back to throw. He steps up under pressure, scrambles to his left, gets to the sideline, and gets brought down by Will McDonald. David Bailey there as well. The ball pops out. Will McDonald is on top of the loose ball. I think the Jets have a fumble recovery. They do. This game will end on the Jets' eighth sack of the day of Deshaun Watson. 44 seconds to go, and the Jets do indeed finish. They will win this game.
11: Bob Shoes in 104.3, the New York Jets radio network. 17-12 was the final. Those eight sacks tied for the most by the Jets in the last 40 seasons. Geno Smith, 182 yards and a touchdown on the day. Braylon Allen had 116 yards on the ground and a touchdown. Garrett Wilson, 100-yard day as well, as New York improves to 2-3. Deshaun Watson threw for 155 yards. He was haunted by receivers dropping the ball all day long. He also lost a fumble. Cleveland is now 3-2. The Pittsburgh Steelers are seeing a rebirth of Aaron Rodgers. Coming into today, three or more passing touchdowns in back-to-back games for the first time in 5 years. How would he do today against the Indianapolis Colts? Well, it was kind of similar. Rodgers once again getting it done in an efficient way. This time, his running back contributed.
25: Gets the snap, turns, gives Warren, starts left, cuts back to the right, finds a hole, bursts through the middle, breaks through to the clear. Darren Warren racing into the end zone for a Pittsburgh Steelers touchdown, a 50-yard gallop for Jalen Warren.
11: That's Rob King, 102.5 WDVE and the Steelers Audio Network. Pittsburgh wins it 34-22. Warren had already had a long touchdown receiving early in the game. Comes the first player with at least a 75-yard receiving touchdown and a 50-yard rushing touchdown since 1991. Aaron Rodgers threw for three more touchdowns, passed Peyton Manning for the third most passing touchdowns in NFL history. Pittsburgh improves to 3-2. Daniel Jones did not throw a touchdown on this one. Jonathan Taylor was held to 45 yards on the ground. Indy is now 2-3. Cincinnati went to Miami today. Bengals' only two wins this year coming into today have been against winless teams. Well, they were facing the winless Dolphins. And they had Joe Burrow, and that was more than enough.
1: Myers goes in motion from right to left. Burrow fakes to Perine, steps up in the pocket, flings it deep downfield for Chase. He goes airborne near the goal line and comes down with a one-handed, right-handed touchdown catch.
2: Oh, my God.
1: Ja'Marr Chase with an incredible grab for a Bengals touchdown.
11: Dan Hoard, Dave Lapham, Cincinnati's ESPN 1530 and the Bengals Radio Network. They're right. It was as good a catch as you will ever see. Ja'Marr Chase is a lone touchdown catch in the game, but it was one of four touchdown passes that Joe Burrow threw in this one. Cincinnati ran out to a big lead. Miami tacked on a couple of scores late, but the Bengals win it by a score of 31-24. For Burrow, just 190 yards, but those four scores, Bengals now 3-2 on the year. Malik Willis ran for a score late, threw for a score early, but once again, the Dolphins looked overmatched. They start the season at 0-5. Somebody was going to start 0-5 today at Nissan Stadium between the Houston Texans and the Tennessee Titans. Now remember, the Texans last started 0-4 in 2020, and that year they fired Bill O'Brien after that start. No team has ever made the playoffs after an 0-5 start. That meant there was a sense of urgency today for the Texans. Unfortunately for them, they were facing the Titans.
3: CJ, shotgun, Woody Marks in the backfield with him. Here's the snap. Stroud scrambles out to the left. CJ fires and back of the end zone. He's got his man. Touchdown. Jalen Knoll with the TD catch as Stroud adjusted and found Jay Knoll back lot of the end zone. Wow.
11: Mark Vandermeer, Texans Radio on 95.7, The Fan in Houston. Houston wins this game with ease, 26-3. C.J. Stroud throwing for 261 yards, threw that touchdown pass and also ran for a score. And it was a double win for the Houston Texans, if you look at things that way, because the long-awaited trade of Marvin Harrison Jr. was announced after the game. He is going to be a Houston Texan. Texans now 1-4 on the year. Tennessee is 0-5. Cam Ward threw for 170 and an interception, but Tennessee has a season-low 187 yards. They've lost 11 in a row inside the division. They are 0-5. More scores and highlights coming up, including everything from the late games. This is NFL Sunday.
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11: Rolling along on NFL Sunday, San Francisco, Seattle in the late window today. Maybe the premier matchup of the weekend. Niners at 4-0 coming in. Had won four straight regular season road games in Seattle, but got dismantled in the playoffs by the Seahawks last year, 41-6. This was a back-and-forth seesaw affair. There were a lot of points scored off turnovers in this ball game, and San Francisco in a tie game came down late just inside the two-minute warning and got an Eddie Pinheiro 44-yard field goal for the lead. Sam Darnold and company were not done. He, of course, has Jackson Smith and Jigba and went for a pass down the left sideline for him that would have been a first down to keep a drive going in the closing seconds. Smith and Jigba missed on a catch he normally makes, so that left Seattle with fourth down.
2: Shaheed to the left. Darnold in the shotgun. 49ers lead by three. Here's the shotgun snap. 49ers bring four. Darnold pressured. Darnold steps up, throws, and it's caught. Cooper Kupp. Upton Stout gets off. Knocked away. Kupp dives. Where are they going to mark this ball? Shy of the line to gain. 49ers take over. 49ers take over. Kupp went flying into the air. The officials are still discussing
6: this
2: it.
6: This is going to be reviewed one way
2: or
6: the
2: other. Oh, my goodness.
6: It's going to go to the box.
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11: 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The replay showed that Cooper Kupp was short of the line to gain. That was your ball game. San Francisco gets to 5-0 on the year as they win it by a score of 32-29. Mike Evans had 113 yards receiving today, two touchdown passes from Brock Purdy. The Niners at 5-0 take on Washington next week to try to keep it going. Sam Darnold was held under 200 passing yards each of the three times he faced the Niners last year and was again today. 195 yards, 102 of them going to JSN, but Seattle is 3-2. Denver went to SoFi Stadium today to face the winless Chargers, and for the Denver Broncos, an opportunity to try to get the offense going, averaging just over 18 points per game. It certainly wasn't a high-flying offensive show today for Denver, but it was enough. They put up 13 in the fourth quarter, what else is new, came back to take the lead in the game, and then, as is their calling card, they turned it over to the defense to finish it out.
9: Shotgun snap. Blitz on the way. Herbert in the pocket. Herbert climbs the pocket. He's going to be hit, and down he goes. Jaquan McMillan with the sack that will end the football game in Los Angeles.
11: Dave Logan on KOA in Denver. Justin Herbert never got an opportunity to throw the Hail Mary. Denver wins it 23-17. Bo Nix, a touchdown pass in this one. Denver now 3-2. The Chargers, well, the Chargers now are 0-5 on the year. Herbert just 121 yards passing on the day. Also turned it over twice. Where do things go from here for the Chargers? Tougher schedule gets tougher as they go to Kansas City next week. Meanwhile, you've got the Detroit Lions going out to State Farm Stadium to take on Arizona. How is this going to turn out? Well, Arizona's defense has given up 30 or more points in each of their last three games, and today they were facing Jahmyr Gibbs.
2: Gibbs, a lone setback, second and goal from the three. Snap, handoff, Jahmyr Gibbs running parallel left, switches back, wide open space, to the end zone, touchdown! Oh, a jagged cut! And Jahmyr Gibbs had only daylight in front. That sound you heard all the way back, three time zones away, was the squealing of the brakes.
11: Jason Benetti and Lomas Brown, the Detroit Lions radio network. Jahmyr Gibbs today had 151 yards on the ground, 56 through the air, ran for two scores, passed Barry Sanders for most scrimmage touchdowns before turning 25. What is this guy not able to do? Detroit wins going away, 45-21. Three passing touchdowns for Jared Goff as Detroit improves to 3-2. Jacoby Brissett put up some numbers, but most of them came late. 292 yards, three touchdowns. Trey McBride had a touchdown in this one, but Arizona falls to 1-4. We come back, we'll once again run down all of the scores and get you set for Sunday Night Football. 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
10: 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Available in the U.S. For New York, call 877-8-HOPE-NY or text HOPE-NY 467-369. 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
11: Winding it down on NFL Sunday for Week 5. Here are your scores on Thursday. Buccaneers beat the Cowboys 24-16. Today in England, Jaguars late field goal beat the Eagles 19-17. It was the Packers over the Bears 31-7. Bengals win in Miami 31-24. Patriots put up 45 on the Raiders, beat them 45-17 in Foxborough. Vikings get to 5-0. They win in New Orleans against the Saints 23-13. New York Jets in the rain today at the Meadowlands. Hold off the Cleveland Browns, 17-12. Steelers get three more touchdown passes from Aaron Rodgers. They beat the Colts 34-22. Texans get their first win of the year, beating the Titans in Tennessee 26-3. Giants and Commanders play to one of the most head-scratching ties you'll ever see in our nation's capital today, 27-all the final. Broncos over the Chargers 23-17 in L.A. Lions run all over the Cardinals 45-21 in Arizona. And the Niners, also among the ranks of the unbeaten, they beat the Seahawks today in Seattle by a final of 32-29. That's going to do it for Week 5 of NFL Sunday on Westwood One. 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Working our way towards Sunday Night Football, Ryan Radke, Derek Rackley set to bring you all the action tonight from Atlanta. 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Executive producer Mike Eby. The senior vice president is Bruce Gilbert. Stay tuned. Sunday Night Football's next. From Westwood One, this is NFL Sunday.
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14: The tailback is Henry. They give it to him. Lead blocker is Durham Smythe. Henry bounces to the outside, reaches for the goal line, and he's in. Touchdown, Ravens.
15: 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Snap, fake handoff, rolling Penix. Sets, winds up, long pass down the middle. Caught over the shoulder. Touchdown, Dotson in the middle of the end zone, 3 yards deep. A pinpoint pass by Penix.
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16: Welcome to Mercedes-Benz Stadium in Atlanta, Georgia, for Week 5 of Sunday Night Football as the Atlanta Falcons host the Baltimore Ravens. 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I'm Ryan Radke, along with Derek Rackley. Scott Graham will join us shortly from our Westwood One studios. Well, it's amazing how quickly things can change in the NFL. 2 weeks ago, the Falcons had been blown out in back-to-back games and looked like they might be the worst team in the league. 2 weeks later, Atlanta has back-to-back blowout wins, and now suddenly they look like they might be a division favorite. Rack, you live here in Atlanta, so you have seen this up close and personal. Michael Penix comes back, and all of a sudden, the Falcons have undergone an amazing transformation.
17: Yeah, I mean, I think back to a few weeks ago when I was inside this building when the Carolina Panthers were here, and the Falcons got absolutely blown out in that game, and this crowd base didn't really know what they were seeing. But in comes Michael Penix against the Green Bay Packers on Thursday Night Football, and it was a completely different offense, a completely different team. They had balance. They were taking shots downfield. They got Drake London involved. So his insertion back in the lineup has given them the fuel that they needed to get on this winning streak.
16: All right, on the other side, this is game number 5 of the Jesse Minter era of Ravens football. So far, so good. Baltimore off to a 3-1 start. But no Lamar Jackson tonight, out with an ankle injury. That means Snoop Huntley takes over at quarterback.
17: Yes, and he's done that before. He's filled in for Lamar Jackson, and so he's going to need to make some plays in this game. But think about it, he's got some players on offense. Mark Andrews has been around this organization for a long time. Derrick Henry, the king, obviously. Zay Flowers, getting him involved in this offense a whole lot more this year. He's got playmakers, get the football in their hands, but he's going to have to make a couple critical decisions in this game tonight.
16: And we'll see an elite running back matchup in this game tonight. Derrick Henry on one side, Bijan Robinson on the other. They have different styles, Rack, but boy, they both get it done.
17: Yeah, definitely a slash style with Bijan Robinson, a ground and pound with Derrick Henry. Derrick Henry going to be going to the Hall of Fame one day, but they're both going to try to lean on these guys to see if they can create an edge for their teams.
16: Much more to come from Mercedes-Benz Stadium as we approach kickoff between the Ravens and the Falcons. But when we return, Scott Graham joins us from our Progressive Insurance Studios. 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
10: 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That means when you place a pro football player prop bet, you're backed up with first quarter injury protection. If your player gets hurt in the first quarter and doesn't return, you get your stake back in cash.